0: Northeast faced the threat of dangerous flash flooding from Maryland up to Vermont. Dark clouds rolled in over New York City, prompting a rare warning from the FAA, telling travelers it's going to be rough in terms of flight delays and cancellations. This all part of the same system.
1: From ABC News, I'm Dave Packer. Jay Clayton confirmed to be National Intelligence Director weeks after President Trump sought to delay his nomination. The vote along party lines, Republican Senator Tom Cotton, Intelligence Committee Chair.
2: Given his past professional experience, Mr. Clayton is well qualified to serve as the Director of National Intelligence. As the United States Attorney for the Southern District of New York, Mr. Clayton went after some of the worst national security threats.
1: Democratic Senator Ron Wyden voted against the confirmation.
3: It has been clear for months that under this administration, the main qualification to be DNI is the willingness to use the position to spread conspiracy theories about elections and to help Donald Trump make it harder for Americans to vote.
1: It's being called an attempted surprise attack. Iranian forces firing ballistic missiles today at U.S. forces in the Middle East, says CENTCOM, which also says those missiles were successfully intercepted. President Trump speaking today at the Washington National Cathedral for the funeral of former Senator Lindsey Graham.
4: He was a man who gave America the full measure of his good and mighty heart until that heart itself just gave out.
1: Graham died nearly 2 weeks ago, age 71. Japan's public broadcaster NHK is now reporting that at least two people have been confirmed dead in the partial collapse at a shopping mall following today's powerful earthquake. ABC's James Longman.
5: Fires have been reported, thousands are without power, and there are also concerns about landslides. There's a particular focus on a mall where the floor collapsed, and aerials from the scene show the roof has caved in too. Local media say at least 50 people are in the hospital with injuries. The Prime Minister has said people's lives are the top priority, and they've set up a task force to deploy for rescue operations if needed.
1: American Airlines says planes are again departing after a forced ground stop earlier today due to an IT outage. You're listening to ABC News.
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1: Michigan Attorney General Dana Nassel says she's opened an investigation into last month's swatting incident where authorities were called to Transportation Secretary Pete Buttigieg's house over false allegations. One late-night host is taking on a gas station chain.
8: Many of Buc-ee's lawsuits claim trademark infringement by companies that have mascots similar to its ball-cap-wearing beaver character. Now, late-night comedy show Last Week Tonight has designed a logo with a familiar-looking squirrel. Host John Oliver.
9: I'm so happy to announce that you can now buy this image on a variety of products, from tumblers to hats.
8: With proceeds going to a nonprofit that fights hunger, Buc-ee's general counsel tells the Dallas Morning News that the company has no plans to sue yet. Jim Ryan, ABC News.
1: Singer Ariana Grande is filing suit against dozens of hackers, saying they released unpublished music and personal information for profit.
10: The lawsuit claims the unnamed suspects hacked into various personal digital accounts of photographers and producers who have worked closely with Grande, leading to the unlawful and egregious theft, dissemination, and exploitation of unreleased content. The lawsuit filed in Los Angeles names John Doe 1 and John Doe's 2 through 100 as defendants, accusing them of invasion of privacy and violating a California data theft law.
1: ABC's Hannah Batah. Kenya's wildlife authorities investigating the deaths of 15 elephants over the past month in Amboseli National Park. Dave Packer, ABC News.
4: He was extremely hawkish. I will tell you, he never saw a war that he didn't like.
11: In the pews today, two close Graham allies, Israeli Prime Minister Benjamin Netanyahu and Ukrainian President Volodymyr Zelensky. Watching as Trump said his final goodbye with a gentle pat on Graham's coffin. Trump meeting with both leaders separately at the White House. Netanyahu's first face-to-face with the president since the war began exactly 5 months ago. Their relationship has hit a rocky patch. Earlier, Trump bristling when told Netanyahu was bringing him intelligence showing Iran is trying to rebuild its nuclear capabilities.
12: Well, I don't need Bibi to tell me that. Bibi's telling me that because he wants me to stay involved.
11: Netanyahu later describing their Oval Office sit-down as excellent, a conversation of full partnership, of mutual support. One of the best conversations he's had with Donald Trump.
0: Our thanks to Mary Bruce. For more analysis on the significance of the president's meetings and the legacy of Senator Lindsey Graham, joining us now is Pulitzer Prize-winning journalist and ABC News political contributor Mary Jordan. Mary, thanks so much for joining us tonight. Before Graham's funeral, both Israeli Prime Minister Benjamin Netanyahu and Ukrainian President Volodymyr Zelensky had separate meetings with the president at the White House. What's the importance of these meetings being held today with the highly anticipated Russia and Iran sanctions bills moving forward in the Senate?
13: Well, this is all about Lindsey Graham because he was the voice begging for sanctions against Russia. And today, kind of in his honor, the Senate is expected to vote for more sanctions. He was also, the most robust supporter of more aid to Ukraine. In fact, he died hours after returning from yet another Lindsey Graham trip to Ukraine. So that is why we saw the President Zelensky, who made the trip over. And of course, he was a very strong ally of Israel. So Prime Minister Netanyahu was there as well.
0: President Trump was the first politician to give remarks at Graham's funeral. What stood out to you as the president talked about Senator Graham's legacy?
13: It was striking when he talked about his magnetic personality and how, he always called me. Well, the truth is that Donald Trump always called Lindsey Graham, too. They were really close. And by all accounts, and I've heard this from people at the White House, this sudden death has really rattled Donald Trump. He doesn't know that many people, doesn't have very many close allies on the Hill. You know, he came to politics, not from politics. He was a businessman in New York. He wasn't a governor. He never was elected to Congress. And Lindsey Graham was a guy at 1 o'clock, at 2 o'clock in the morning. The two of them were night owls. They were often, very often on the phone. I think this is a very personal loss for Donald Trump.
0: Graham's close friendship with the president is well known, but the relationship didn't start out that way. Tell us about the evolution of their alliance.
13: Well, as Donald Trump today said, you know, he used to say really nasty things about me. The fact is that they both said pretty amazing things. Lindsey Graham said that Donald Trump was not fit to be the commander. He called him a kook. They traded all kinds of barbs when they were both rivals in 2015 seeking the 2016 nomination. But then Donald Trump won. And Lindsey Graham said, the country's changing. He's the president, and I'm going to move with it. And he became very close to the president.
0: As you know, Senator Graham lost both of his parents by the time he was 22 and became the guardian of his 13-year-old sister, Darlene, who was recently sworn in to fill the rest of his remainder of his term in Senate. We learned today that there are now 8 others vying to replace him on the ballot in November. What's next for this pivotal South Carolina Senate seat?
13: Now, that's the magic question. You know, Republicans and Democrats, I think people see that Trump's popularity is waning. He's ending his second term. So there's enormous amount of movement, enormous amount on the line here. And I think that there was the president did a lot to try to pump up Darlene Graham, Senator Graham's sister, who is stepping into his shoes and is expected to run. But boy, you're going to see an enormous amount of firepower and money going into this race because it'll be very important because it could determine the balance of power in the Senate.
0: Mary Jordan, always appreciate your insight and time. Thank you so much.
13: Thanks, Lindsay.
0: Now to the powerful earthquake that hit southern Japan. The earthquake caused injuries and extensive damage to the area, including the partial collapse of a major shopping mall with people feared trapped inside. Officials are also warning about potential aftershocks. Here's Britt Clennett.
14: Tonight, a powerful 6.8 magnitude earthquake rocking southern Japan. A rescue operation is now underway following an explosion that ripped through this mall. Japanese broadcaster NHK obtaining video capturing the moment of the blast, believed to be caused by a gas leak. Part of the building collapsing. Authorities say they've rescued some people from the wreckage, but at least 10 others remain unaccounted for.
15: Yeah, wasn't it?
14: Shoppers had evacuated them all about 90 minutes earlier, just after the quake hit. Its epicenter near the southern western island of Kyushu. Officials confirming dozens of people are injured or missing, and there is extensive damage to infrastructure. Bridges and shrines collapsing, roads buckling, fires breaking out in damaged buildings. Roughly 300,000 residents told to evacuate the affected area, with thousands of emergency personnel now deployed.
0: Our thanks to Brick Clennett. Tonight, French authorities have ordered 4,000 more people to evacuate from tourist sites as heat threatens firefighters' fragile hold on a wildfire near the world-famous wine capital of Bordeaux. Our Marcus Moore is in France tonight with the latest from the site of one of the fires in the region.
16: This is what it looks like in Le Porge, just west of Bordeaux. There is scorched earth for as far as the eye can see, and some spots are still smoldering. There were new evacuations ordered here today as the temperatures continue to rise and firefighters were trying to get ahead of the flames. And this is happening in the well-known Bordeaux wine region, an area many Americans visit this time of year. But right now, it is the scene of a catastrophe that the president says is completely unprecedented. He said they haven't faced something like this since World War II. And the concern now is that as the temperatures rise, these fires will only get harder to stop.
0: Marcus, thank you. We're tracking several other headlines around the world. The Congo is reporting more than 3,200 cases of Ebola in what's becoming the fastest Ebola outbreak on record. More than 1,400 patients have died in the last 10 weeks, according to the country's health ministry. This comes as neighboring country Uganda declares itself Ebola-free after its last patient was discharged mid-June. Mexico is dealing with a record wave of brown, smelly seaweed that's washing up on beaches along its Caribbean coast. The surge is forcing closures in top tourist destinations. Hotels, restaurants, and shops are taking a hit. That's prompted Mexico's federal government to prepare an emergency plan to combat the issue. Experts say that rising water temperatures are to blame. And he's back. World Cup champ and soccer superstar has officially been appointed as France's new head soccer coach, replacing Didier. Is considered one of the greats, having led the French team to a World Cup victory in 1998 and winning three Champions League titles as coach of Real Madrid before stepping down in 2021. In a press conference today, he said he felt immense joy coaching a team that he played for. His contract with France will run until 2030. Right after the next World Cup. Coming up, pop superstar Ariana Grande is fighting back in court, claiming 45 of her unreleased songs were hacked, stolen, and leaked. Plus, we take you behind the scenes of the new show ESPN Jeopardy with Joe Buck, the voice of Monday Night Football.
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19: 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Nice, right?
20: Just Peter Parker. I'm Spider-Man. God, that's cool. Here we go. And sometimes, Spider-Man has to do the hard thing, even if it breaks Peter Parker's heart.
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23: You've never seen anything like this before.
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0: Lawsuit obtained by ABC News that multiple John Does allegedly hacked various personal digital accounts of photographers and producers who have worked closely with her and then profited from selling personal data from the hacked files. According to the complaint, in 2023 alone, 45 unreleased songs belonging to Grande were hacked, stolen, and leaked by the alleged unidentified hackers.
1: She sent a very strong message with this lawsuit, saying to hackers, even if I cannot initially identify you by name, I will use the court systems, I'll use the legal process to seek subpoenas from the court to identify you and then hold you accountable.
0: During an appearance in 2024 on the Zach Sang Show, promoting Eternal Sunshine, Grande spoke about Max Martin, who produced Fantasize, an unreleased track that was leaked in 2023 and went viral.
2: So Fantasize comes out crazy, was stolen.
0: According to the allegations from the complaint, stolen material from Grande includes unreleased masters and demos, footage from recording sessions, music videos, as well as outtakes and behind-the-scenes photos and videos.
1: There's a possibility of criminal charges. It is a crime to hack into someone's account and to steal their intellectual property. So even though this is filed as a civil lawsuit, it has more serious ramifications for potential criminal cases, criminal charges, once the individuals are identified.
3: Our thanks to Lara for that. Ariana Grande says since 2011, hundreds of unreleased songs, photos, and recordings have been stolen. Now she's suing the alleged hackers for malicious invasion. Joining us now to break it all down, ABC News contributor Mike Moos. So, Mike, one thing that's really unique about this case is it seems like the hackers were targeting Ariana Grande specifically for years. Yeah. What do you make of such a long, thought-out process?
4: Really great question. That's what makes this case different, is a multi-year pattern. Typically, when we see hacks occur with our favorite pop stars, it's usually an isolated situation. Maybe a stolen hard drive. Maybe they're able to access one song. Maybe they're able to access a whole album. But this time, we see a systematic pattern of her producers. We're seeing a systematic pattern of photographers and her music. So what this allows us to know is that these hackers were very familiar with her ecosystem. They were very familiar with the environment of her business. And what also, too, is important to note is because of this established pattern that they have, they were able to file it in the courts in order to help with their discovery by filing it as a Doe lawsuit, right? Which is then, through evidence and discovery, which will allow her team to target the platforms like Meta, like Google, to help them unmask the individuals who are responsible for this hacking situation.
3: What could a lawsuit like this mean for other artists who potentially have been hacked themselves?
4: Yeah, well, it shows as a blueprint, in particular if she's able to have success both in the unmasking and then also too in the compensation that she could receive. Because look, artists spend a lot of time, like, putting their work, creating long hours in the studio, in the sessions. And the part of the magic of an album is that when it gets released now on Fridays, is that they get the chance to share it with their fans at midnight, right? Mm. It's this moment of discovery. It's this one moment when the artists can be with their fans, right? And so when individuals leak their music, you take away that moment where everyone can listen for the first time at the same time. And now artists will have a platform and, excuse me, and a blueprint to say, look, Ariana did it. Here is the case. Here is a precedent that can be set. Here's how we can unmask. But I also too think that this is an awareness as well. I think it's awareness for artists to look at themselves and their ecosystem as a business. And just as every corporation in the world has cybersecurity professionals, it's important that artists bring cybersecurities into their own ecosystem of agents and managers and producers and writers, so that when they are creating, that it's protected, like in a drive or a source that can be accessed at one particular time by everyone, but also is protected by their cybersecurity officials to prevent this thing from happening. Because with the technology that's happening right now, you and I talk about it all the time, hackers are getting much more advanced. And with artificial intelligence that is assisting hackers with coding, you're seeing low-level hackers have the ability to penetrate what one would think would be secure servers.
3: More money, more problems. These are issues that people a few years ago just did not have to worry about.
4: You didn't have to worry about it. It's because it was more of an analog system, if you think about it. Mm-hmm. The way that you master the process of an album, right? You would send it out. It would be protected. One file, maybe. We didn't have the hackers and the tools that we have right now. And we had an analog system. We were disconnected from the internet the way that things were done. There was artistry and mastering albums, right? And so now everything is so digital now. We have to think in terms of innovation, burst of creating the products, innovation in terms of protecting their products now. And I

0: think Ariana doing this is a reminder for artists that the game has changed in terms of distribution and lifestyle. So then we have to think differently about protecting our value, which is our copyright infringement.
1: The cassettes and vinyls and 8-tracks.
0: Yeah, it is.
1: Like that.
0: Which Jay-Z did, by the way. He was able to re-enter the re-enter the charts selling his vinyl A Reasonable Doubt. Yeah, vinyl is in.
1: Mike Muse, thank you so much as always. Coming up, we take you inside ESPN Jeopardy, the newest edition of the iconic game show, now focused 100% on sports.
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1: Joe Buck will bring us Monday Night Football and the upcoming Super Bowl this season. 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
41: It's one of America's favorite game shows like we've never seen it before. ESPN Jeopardy, the same Jeopardy format, but 100% sports. 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
43: Hamm, it's pronounced Ham.
41: John Hamm, Keegan-Michael Key, and Adam Pally. 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
44: How does the prep compare to your day job of Monday Night Football?
42: The prep is like
0: testing every bit of my reading skills. I mean, getting through these clues, they are wordy, they are convoluted, they are brilliantly written. I am like a C student.
2: How do you like the lectern versus the booth?
0: The lectern's nice. You feel free to jump back there and look at the moron notes that I put for myself. You don't want to every time go, correct. Correct.
2: Right. How many options do you think you have on it?
0: I think I've got about 6 options on there, okay. And yet I still say correct. Correct. Every once in a while, you'll hear a nice. So, you know, listen for that on ESPN Jeopardy.
2: I saw that you compared hosting traditional Jeopardy to hosting our show, GMA.
3: Look who's here. Joe Buck. He woke up a little early.
2: Why was it similar?
0: You just kind of go fly by the seat of your pants. And that's what I found doing GMA, which is a blast too. But it's just so different than what I do in my quote-unquote day job.
41: He gets to test the knowledge of some of his coworkers. We talked to SportsCenter anchor Hannah Storm right before she competed against her good friends Jay Harris and Amina Smith.
4: It's going to be kind of strange because we're used to working together, but we also play off each other pretty well.
2: So. It also means bragging rights for foreseeable future.
4: Oh, forever. Are you kidding me? Yeah. I mean, no matter what happens today, we're going to get so much mileage out of this.
2: Right.
41: The tournament winner gets $500,000 for their charity.
5: I'm playing for the St. Jude Children's Research Hospital.
41: Though Joe Buck tells me he's happy it's not him in the hot seat.
2: How do you think you'd fare against your buddy in the booth, Troy Aikman?
0: That's a really loaded question. I mean, I'd win. Let's be honest.
1: Our thanks to Trevor and Joe Buck for that. That is our show for this hour. I'm Lindsay Davis. Be sure to stay tuned to ABC News Live for more context and analysis of the day's top stories. 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
11: No new info on the guy who did it.
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13: 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Sexist!
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7: Super Troopers 3, rated R. Only in theaters August 7th.
15: Please. There are three victims we know of. The suspect is female. White, late 20s.
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3: This is Nightline. Tonight, friends having kids. The rising trend of friends having children and raising them together.
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3: And what happens when someone else comes into the mix?
5: How's dating work? Does it work?
3: Plus, Derek and Haley Huff, the red-hot couple burning up the Dancing with the Stars stage. The life-altering injury that nearly cost them everything.
6: I just remember sitting on the floor, just in shock of what's going on.
3: And their determination to make it back onto the dance floor.
7: Dance was the thing that almost took my life, but it's also the thing that saved me.
3: And where were the NBA champions, those New York Knicks? From ABC News headquarters in New York, this is Nightline. The growing trend of best friends having children and raising them together, doing away with the pressure of marriage for what many say is just plain fun. But what happens when you bring a date into the mix? Here's Nightline's Ashin Singh.
8: At first glance...
9: ABC News, I'm Dave Packer. Tonight, Jay Clayton confirmed to be National Intelligence Director. To vote along party lines, Democratic Senator Ron Wyden voted against the confirmation.
10: It has been clear for months that under this administration, the main qualification to be DNI is the willingness to use the position to spread conspiracy theories about elections and to help Donald Trump make it harder for Americans to vote.
9: During his confirmation hearing, Clayton refused to acknowledge that Trump lost the 2020 election. With Ukrainian President Volodymyr Zelensky overlooking the floor, the Senate tonight overwhelmingly advancing a Russian and Iranian sanctions bill named in honor of Senator Lindsey Graham. Zelensky attending services for the late senator earlier today. Japan's public broadcaster NHK is now reporting at least two people have been confirmed dead in the partial collapse at a shopping mall following today's powerful earthquake. This is ABC News.
11: And now we have a family together.
12: The idea may sound unconventional, but it's a path a growing number of people are choosing.
13: They put it in the garbage.
11: What?
12: Their arrangement
13: is
12: called platonic co-parenting. Having a child with someone who you're not romantically involved with.
4: Okay. Me and my best friend are two single moms. We live in New York City, and we raise our kids under one roof.
14: We are a three-parent family raising two amazing children.
5: What do y'all have to say to people across the country who may think this is totally weird?
11: The general public reaction, honestly, has been overwhelmingly people saying, okay, I get it. That makes sense to me. There's a wide range of ways to be in the world.
13: It's fun.
11: We don't need everybody's rubber stamp of approval to do it.
15: Part of our decision making is also reacting to the cards that we're dealt, the time that we live in.
11: We're part of a elder millennial cohort where I think a lot of people are still kind of grappling with that. Can I afford to have kids?
12: They began exploring options, including freezing embryos, keeping the decision open. Then, during the pandemic, after living together for the first time, they rethought what a family could look like. Amrita says she initially didn't see herself as a mother.
5: What actually changed for you?
11: I realized, okay, well, I don't have an opposition to motherhood. What if that goes a step further and, like, I can be a mother, but not within the structure of also being, like, a wife and a mother?
12: That shift turned into a decision to have a child together. But they say they were forced into parenting categories that didn't fit, from doctor's offices to legal paperwork.
5: I would love to kind of get an understanding of how you guys were treated through the process, given the fact that you guys were not married or technically not even a couple.
15: In retrospect, I would say we should have just pretended to be a couple.
5: Really?
15: Yes, because the system is set up for just a certain type of couple. I was reduced to what was called a sperm donor. The fertility clinic required that we independently meet with a psychologist and then together meet with the psychologist.
12: It's part of the reason they sought out family law attorney Diana Adams, spending months working through the questions they knew their family might face before their son was even born.
0: As women have had the option and the freedom and the awareness that we have other choices beyond being married to a man to create stability for co-parenting, that we realize maybe we have the financial power on our own, that we don't need to immediately get married.
12: Adams is a family law attorney who helps people navigate these arrangements.
0: There are other ways that we could create a family dynamic without following traditional scripts.
1: We have our separate work lives, we have our separate social lives.
5: Are you both still single?
15: My experience with dating has been positive. If anything, it's been strangely like attractive to people. I've been told like, oh, it's like, it means that you have your life together.
11: This choice has a lot of really positive consequences. And this is one of the things that maybe is like not ideal. And it does delay sort of my reentry into centering my romantic life or my dating life.
4: Which one are you giving to Sophia? You can't have two.
12: Some platonic co-parents come together after they've already had children and are single again, like Bernie and Annabelle.
16: We're authentically ourselves around each other, and like, you don't have to always try to play perfect to make it happen.
12: The New York City best friends live together with their children, Bernie's 5 and 9-year-old sons and Annabelle's 7-year-old daughter.
4: I think one thing that women would find the most surprising is that it is just like when you go on vacation with your friends.
12: They call their arrangement a momune.
4: The term is supposed to come from commune and mom. The twist, right, is mothers cooperatively living in a village. And we specifically interpret that as decentering romantic partnerships.
12: They say their idea was in part about making single parenthood more sustainable.
4: I could not find a 2-bedroom apartment that was comfortably in my price range where I would have the appropriate savings for kids. So one night, I'm looking and I'm like, oh my God, if we combined forces, we could get a gorgeous, gorgeous apartment. So I call her, I'm like, Annabelle, we could have the apartment of our dreams in our neighborhood of choice. You can have your own bathroom, even. Let's move in together.
16: The biggest risk became the biggest relief, and I won't go back.
17: The Momune.
12: They've been documenting their story on social media.
8: They split costs and household work equally, something that doesn't always happen in traditional relationships.
16: By default, the kids and then the woman is the one that deals with the consequences if there's inequity.
8: They say this gives them more time and energy to focus on their children, who now see each other as brothers and sister.
4: They do have sibling disagreements. We actually talk a lot about child rearing. Like, how do we approach discipline?
12: After 2 years of sharing a home, they've changed their perspective on dating.
16: I enjoy it more now. You don't have the expectation to be the future girlfriend, the future wife.
12: But as more people start exploring platonic co-parenting, Adams urges cautious discretion.
0: We don't have a script of what it would look like to meet a platonic co-parent.
12: Adams says ultimately, what matters most is what's inside the home.
0: I'm sympathetic to concerns about the rapid nature of the change of American families. We can look to the sociological studies that show us that the kids do fine in these different kinds of configurations, particularly when they have stability.
11: In some ways, there's almost more stability to our relationship. I'm just going to say that because we are not navigating romantic and sexual dynamics between us.
13: So we can turn on the TV to watch them show.
12: Amrita and Andrew are committed to raising their children together until they leave home someday. And now Adi is a big brother, the couple welcoming their daughter a few weeks ago.
5: Do you guys love each other?
18: Tell each other we love each other when we go to bed at night.
5: You do?
18: Yeah. We make sure we hug each other around our kids so like he understands that we love each other.
19: Hi. Have you ever seen this car?
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22: In an hour, he's going to fall out of the sky. The only way out where nobody dies is if he lands the plane successfully.
6: You're probably going to send some jets because, you know, I could be a bad guy.
23: I'm requesting military assistance. He just made a threat.
24: I've never heard him say that.
25: He could never be a bad guy. He was always a good guy.
6: I got a lot of people that care about me. It's going to disappoint them.
23: 15 minutes of fuel.
6: One of my engines is going out or something.
26: Oh, my God, he's going to crash.
6: Oh, man, I'm sick. I want you to whisper sweet nothing through my ear.
2: I don't think I can do that for you.
6: Damn it, people's lives are at stake here. Hey, you think this thing can do a barrel roll?
27: Try to figure out how to use the autopilot first.
6: Boring.
26: He's going upside down. Holy!
27: Can we cut the cameras?
6: This is probably like jail time for life, huh?
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29: Hi, my name is Peter Parker. We used to know each other. But the truth is, I'm not just Peter Parker. I'm Spider-Man.
30: God, that's cool. Here we go.
29: And sometimes, Spider-Man has to do the hard thing, even if it breaks Peter Parker's heart.
30: Let's end this on a high note, huh?
31: Spider-Man, brand new day, in theaters Thursday, rated PG-13.
32: I was recording the Seven Psalms album. Sacred heart. And I started experiencing hearing loss in my left ear. I had no idea how performing live could be done. It took me years to play with musicians again.
33: The Lord is my engineer. The Lord is the earth I run.
32: It's the most extraordinary tours I've done.
34: Super Bowl 61 is coming.
35: Let's go, let's go, let's go!
34: And everyone's going.
36: Okay, let's go!
37: Let's go!
38: Let's go!
34: Because once the game starts...
39: Let's go! You better get on that bus!
40: Hi, Jimmy!
41: Well, don't just stand there. Are
34: you ready? Everything else... stops.
3: Welcome back. Derek and Haley Huff have electric energy and deep experience on the dance floor. Their chemistry is magnetic, their choreography precise and tight. So it was especially shocking when an onstage mishap nearly cost one half of the power couple her life. Here's ABC's Morgan Norwood.
42: From an Emmy-winning Paso Doble, to trotting across country on tour, the six-time mirror ball champion, Derek Huff.
3: Bindi and Derek!
42: And Dancing with the Stars alum, Haley Herbert Huff, are no strangers to the ballroom. But after back-to-back successes, the pair's momentum came to a screeching halt after a critical injury.
7: Dance was the thing that almost took my life, but it's also the thing that saved me from the thing that almost took my life.
42: Now, the couple opening up in their new documentary, The Symphony of Dance.
43: I just remember sitting on the floor, just in shock of what's going on.
42: Detailing the life-altering brain injury that Haley experienced on stage and her journey to recovery.
44: The curse of death.
42: Haley took Dancing with the Stars by storm in 2015 as a troupe member, bringing her expertise in contemporary dance.
7: I've danced since I was 3 years old. It's always been a part of me. It's literally who I am. And the fear of losing that was terrifying.
42: Derek and Haley met in 2014 and got married nearly a decade later.
45: I mean, we remember that proposal. What was that moment like when you knew?
46: At first, I don't think there was really like, you know, well, there's an attraction there.
7: For sure. It was definitely a slow burn to get to where we are, but truthfully, I think that's what made us so much stronger.
42: 3 months after the couple's fairy tale wedding, their lives took an unexpected turn.
0: The newlywed wife of Dancing with the Stars judge Derek Hough was rushed to the hospital last night after a performance for emergency brain surgery.
45: Take me back to that life-changing moment. What happened? You were on the stage.
46: Well, I mean, we're dancing together, and I just see her kind of wincing like this, and that is, in my experience, a sort of a neck tweak.
1: Usually it's a neck tweak.
46: So I immediately start protecting her neck while we're dancing on stage, and then all of a sudden, she just didn't return.
1: They didn't tell him why I wasn't coming back out on stage. They just said she's not going to be returning for this final dance.
42: While performing, Derek and Haley bumped heads on stage, leading to an internal brain bleed that left Haley unresponsive.
46: She was essentially on the side of the stage having seizures and essentially dying. So it became a very acute emergency, and then everything just was like slow motion.
43: The doctor said, okay, there's bleeding in the brain. It's significant. We need to operate right now, otherwise she'll die.
45: Hearing those words, she could die, what went through your mind?
46: I mean, it wasn't even that she could die. It was the part also saying, like, even if she lives, she's not going to be the same person you know.
42: Haley underwent emergency surgery to remove 40% of her skull, helping to relieve the pressure from a burst blood vessel.
45: What was your biggest fear?
1: When I first woke up from surgery, I had lots of fears. One, would I be able to move and dance again? But two was, will I be able to have kids? And then, of course, I didn't want to lose dancing either, so I was like, am I going to be able to move?
42: And that resilience captured throughout the documentary, highlighting some of the couple's most vulnerable moments after surgery.
43: There's a lot of uncertainty. There's a lot of unknown about dancing again.
42: After a series of skull surgeries and months of recovery, Haley made movement her medicine.
1: I was like, I will get back out on that stage. And when I did, it was literally like reigniting my soul. And everybody even says, my doctor actually thinks that me going back to dance is what helped speed up my recovery, because he was like, you were doing what you loved the most.
42: Now, the couple settling into a new phase of life, welcoming baby Everly late last year.
46: She has been just an absolute angel, really. Just so, such a happy baby and just joyful.
42: And as for dance, the pair has no signs of stopping.
1: I mean, we're obviously going out on the road this summer, so we still love it. We're still doing it. We love to dance.
42: Taking the Symphony of Dance Tour back on the road for an encore.
45: And what do you hope fans and viewers take away from your story, from the documentary and also the tour?
46: Just an example of resilience, an example of courage, an example of defying the odds.
1: I want to share this to help anybody, even if it's one more person.
3: And that's Nightline for this evening. Thanks for the company, America. Good night.
4: Go, come on,
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8: Super Bowl 61 is coming.
4: Let's go, let's go.
8: And everyone's going.
9: Okay, let's go.
10: Let's go.
9: Let's go.
11: Let's go.
8: Because once the game starts,
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16: On lush green lands, where it feels as though the warrior cry of the Cherokee Indian still echoes in the wind, Tesla Hodges is doing her small part here to save the soul of her people.

0: Speak the language you want your baby to hear. So they have better chance of speaking it as they get older. America should know that Cherokee people are still here, but honestly, the language isn't.
1: She drives nearly 4 hours each day through winding roads in the Ozark Mountains. With a child in hand and one on the way, to this camp near a lazy river, where they don't allow the mothers and their little children to speak English inside the home.
0: We try 100% to stay Cherokee inside the house.
2: What's that?
0: Use hand motions, act it out, whatever you can, and use the Cherokee that you know. Because, you know, as moms, our babies will learn faster than us.
1: She's passing down to her babies something she and nearly every other Native American alive today has never had, even though she was born on this reservation. The gift of the Cherokee language.
0: They're going to surpass their parents. We've been told that from the beginning by the speakers to not be discouraged when our kids know more than us. Me and my son, we call it the Jalagi Juenasa, the Cherokee house. Once we get here, he understands every speaker that comes up to him, even though I might be like, what does that mean?
1: Since the moment Christopher Columbus first set foot in America, more than half of Native American languages have vanished. The Wichita, the Erie, the Biloxi, names and places in America today, but people and tongues that disappeared long ago. There's a strong feeling that what's happening now is as harmful to Native Americans as the Trail of Tears, that bloody page in the history books where the America we know and love shot and killed thousands while forcing them from their lands. At the time, it was government policy to tear Indian families apart, sending more than 100,000 of their children away to boarding schools.
3: With the aid of the white man, Indians in the United States now have fine schools. Such influence is intended to be nothing other than helpful to raise the Indian standard of living.
1: It's where teachers made them speak English and gave them new names.
4: Each word is a white man's name. You will choose one of these names for your own.
1: Oscar-winning director Steven Spielberg told the story in his 2005 series Into the West. How they cut the children's hair and chased them down if they dared to leave.
5: Old habits must be unlearned. The sooner the better.
1: The schools in both Canada and the U.S. proudly promised to kill the Indian and save the man. Famous words from this U.S. Army officer, General Richard Henry Pratt, who believed it was his duty to civilize Indian children at this Pennsylvania boarding school that he opened in 1879. Today, the Navajo and the Cherokee, the largest tribes in the world, say that they're in the middle of another cultural emergency.
6: Do you know how many first language speakers you have left?
7: We have about 1,500 first language fluent speakers left. We know age-wise they're about age 70 and older. This is a fragile population.
1: Chuck Hostin Jr. is the chief of Cherokee Nation, leader to more than 450,000.
7: Maybe I pick up a word here or there, very rarely.
1: And says that even he doesn't speak or hear the language well.
6: You're trying to correct hundreds of years of policy and culture that have taken away the ingredients of what makes someone Cherokee Cherokee.
7: That's exactly right. We don't have 200 years to bring it back. We need to do it quicker.
1: The Cherokee are throwing all they can at the problem, including more than $26 million a year, creating permanent ways to pass down the language. Some of that for free homes and health care to keep their elders, like 80-year-old Leona Bendabout, alive and well.
8: After I'm gone, if they don't speak Cherokee and teach Cherokee, I think it's just going to disappear.
1: She was one of those children who America tried to civilize, who survived one of those boarding schools. Today, the tribe provides for all her needs and only asks that she speak as much as she can with whoever she can.
9: What's the word for bear?
8: Yowun.
9: Yowun.
8: Yowun.
9: Yowun. Is that okay?
8: Yes.
9: Yowun, okay.
8: You're Cherokee.
9: Ah!
1: It's no accident she lives in a newly built neighborhood for people of her age and wisdom, just a few short steps from a grade school, where the day begins and ends. Entirely in Cherokee.
6: You guys are in what grade?
10: Nakina.
6: Nakina, which means?
10: Fourth.
6: Okay.
11: Walk your walk, hala your walking.
1: Peggy Sahoya Sami is one of their teachers.
6: How do you explain to someone on the outside why this means so much to you?
12: I would say that's my identity. And I don't think I could be Cherokee if I lost that language.
1: It's considered one of the most difficult but beautiful languages to learn, with an alphabet that's 85 characters long.
13: There you go, just like that.
1: At Sequoia High School, Cody Van started learning and then teaching Cherokee after his father died.
13: The last time I seen my dad, I tried to speak to him in Cherokee. I tried to say, I love you, Dad, something real simple. And then as I was leaving, I said, Aunt Marie, why didn't Dad say anything? She said, son, we don't know what you said. I didn't know that was going to be the last time that I was ever going to speak to my dad. And that was my big wake up to say, okay, I don't want that for my future generations. I don't want that for my children.
14: Nobody's talking about it, and we need to talk about it more.
1: The Cherokee children are learning, giving the tribe hope and pride.
15: A lot of people still think the language and all of our culture will die out. But with us being here, we will be okay.
1: These are people who tell us they love America, but are refusing to blend in so well that they lose what's theirs.
6: What is it that you want to tell America?
12: That we still exist. That we're still here.
1: We asked that simple question to every single person we met on the reservation.
6: What is it that you want to tell America?
16: We are still here.
14: We are still here and we are thriving.
0: Cherokee people are still here.
13: No, we're still here.
6: Every single person has begun that answer with, we're still here.
1: It's a feeling that translates in any language.
15: Si, ogedo.
14: Si, ogedo.
17: Si, ogedo.
18: 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We will always be here, and it will always be a part of us.

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24: I'm Aaron Katursky along the Mississippi Gulf Coast, where authorities are trying to get to the bottom of the death of Nolan Wells. Wherever the story is, we'll take you there. 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
25: Tonight on ABC News Live Prime, the tornado threat and flash flood emergency in the Northeast. Heavy wind and rains hitting millions.
26: Life-threatening flash flooding from D.C. to Philadelphia to New York City as new video reveals the devastation from tornadoes in the Midwest.
27: I'm Marie Annanalli here in New York City, where millions across the Northeast are getting hammered by dangerous winds and flooding.
26: The powerful earthquake rocking Japan, the 6.8 magnitude quake collapsing buildings and leaving dozens fear trapped in a shopping mall.
28: I'm Britt Clennett. After that massive quake hit Japan, rescue operations are now underway following an explosion at the mall as millions of people in the country are warned of potential aftershocks.
26: Also tonight, the fallout from the expiration of temporary protected status for more than 350,000 Haitians living in the U.S. I speak with a pastor in Springfield, Ohio, where the fear of deportation is hitting the Haitian community.
29: From ABC News, I'm Dave Packer. With Ukrainian President Vladimir Zelensky overlooking the floor, the Senate tonight overwhelmingly advancing a Russian and Iran sanctions bill named in honor of Senator Lindsey Graham. Earlier, Zelensky said the sanctions bill is particularly important.
30: First of all, we are very thankful to senators, and we are very thankful for this discussion. The discussion was with details how to help Ukraine, and we are thankful that this bill.
29: Zelensky met with President Trump today, as did Israeli Prime Minister Benjamin Netanyahu.
31: The two have had a bit of a tense relationship in recent weeks as it relates to the war with Iran and, of course, Israel's recent strikes in Lebanon, which have complicated the situation as the U.S. has tried to reach a deal with Iran.
29: ABC's Karen Travers. Both Netanyahu and Graham were in Washington to attend services for the late Senator Lindsey Graham. Graham died nearly 2 weeks ago at age 71.
0: Jay Clayton, the U.S. Attorney for the Southern District of New York and a former Securities and Exchange Commission chairman, confirmed tonight to be National Intelligence Director. The Senate vote along party lines. A trail of devastation in Menasha, Wisconsin, after Monday's powerful tornado. Police Chief Matthew Albright says he knows people want to get home as soon as possible to assess the damage, but
1: for the next several days, there will continue to be a curfew from 10 p.m. until 5 a.m. This curfew will be established for the city of Menasha.
0: With the expiration of temporary protected status, the Trump administration could potentially deport 350,000 Haitians who've been living and working in the U.S. legally. Pastor Carl Ruby of Central Christian Church in Springfield, Ohio.
2: We are asking everyone to apply for asylum because if a person has an asylum pending case, it at least slows down the process.
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0: Yesterday, Apple overtook NVIDIA to become the most valuable company in the world. And now Apple has a new offer for consumers.
6: Apple Upgrade is a new program that lets customers lease certain devices for up to 3 years. The company says it will cover iPhones, iPads, Macs, and Apple Watches. Apple is partnering with Klarna on the program, saying lease deals on iPhones will start at $17.99 a month. It comes after Apple announced significant price increases on many of its products, citing an ongoing shortage in computer memory, driven by increased demand from the AI industry. Mike Dubusky, ABC News.
0: The Federal Trade Commission confirms it's investigating the online fashion retailer Shein. It's not clear why the company's being investigated, but disclosed the information in a filing in Hong Kong. Not all that FIFA merchandise sold during this summer's World Cup was legit.
7: With the championship series in the rearview mirror, Customs and Border Protection has finished tallying up the counterfeit FIFA-related merchandise seized before, during, and after the North American matches. Customs agents intercepted 445,000 items, from soccer balls to umbrellas. The most commonly counterfeited item, according to CBP, Lionel Messi's number 10 Argentina jersey.
0: ABC's Jim Ryan. NASA says astronomers have captured a rare image of a black hole devouring a star in the outskirts of the galaxy, far, far away. Dave Packer, ABC News.
25: Thank you. Lifeguards are handling dramatic rescues up and down the California coast. At the peak of beach season, thousands of swimmers are getting caught up in the water. Now, a hurricane-driven swell is increasing the threat. ABC's Kena Whitworth has the latest from Santa Monica.
9: Tonight, dangerous high surf and powerful rip currents forcing thousands of rescues along California beaches. You can see how fast the current pulls this swimmer and lifeguard from the shore in Venice, and this female guard racing to rescue a man, leading him out of the rip current. Nearly 2,000 rescues in just L.A. County over the weekend.
10: I would predict that we're going to see, another round, or at least another weekend of large rescue numbers.
9: Starting tomorrow, Hurricane Genevieve churning in the Pacific Ocean could send swells and whip waves up to 9 feet along Southern California's coast. And tonight, we're learning more about that fearless lifeguard seen battling violent waves to rescue a 10-year-old boy in Santa Cruz as they were dragged into the surf, bystanders jumping in.
11: They can't get up.
9: That young man, a 16-year-old junior lifeguard.
14: He's a hero. He should get a Medal of Honor or a huge race, something.
9: And tonight, President Trump sharing the video, saying he's going to bring that young lifeguard to the White House and give him a high civilian honor.
4: And Lindsay, just checking in with one of those lifeguards before you hit the water is one of the best things they say you can do to ensure your safety. With beach advisories already in effect, they expect another round of strong rip currents later this week. Lindsay.
8: All right, some good advice there, Kana. Thank you. We turn now to the funeral for the late Senator Lindsey Graham. President Trump delivered his eulogy today at Washington National Cathedral before dignitaries from D.C. and around the world, including Prime Minister Netanyahu and President Zelensky, as both leaders hold critical meetings with the president over the conflicts in Iran and Ukraine. Here's ABC's Mary Bruce.
13: Tonight, as senators, Supreme Court justices, and heads of state gathered at the National Cathedral, President Trump remembering his dear friend, South Carolina Senator Lindsey Graham.
15: A true American original who left us much too soon. And that can only be the one and only Lindsey Graham.
13: The senator's sudden death shocking the nation's capital.
15: But no matter how heated things got in Washington, virtually everyone, Republican or Democrat, liked Lindsey. Well, not everybody, but it sounds good. Not everybody. He was a tough cookie, okay? I have to veer from this for a second. He was a tough cookie, darling, but he was beautiful.
13: Trump praising Graham as a man who loved his country and never quit.
15: He had unwavering faith in the righteousness of American power and prayer. And he was extremely hawkish. I will tell you, he never saw a war that he didn't like.
13: In the pews today, two close Graham allies, Israeli Prime Minister Benjamin Netanyahu and Ukrainian President Volodymyr Zelensky, watching as Trump said his final goodbye with a gentle pat on Graham's coffin. Trump meeting with both leaders separately at the White House, Netanyahu's first face-to-face with the president since the war began exactly 5 months ago. Their relationship has hit a rocky patch. Earlier, Trump bristling when told Netanyahu was bringing him intelligence showing Iran is trying to rebuild its nuclear capabilities.
15: Well, I don't need Bibi to tell me that. Bibi's telling me that because he wants me to stay involved.
13: Netanyahu later describing their Oval Office sit-down as excellent, a conversation of full partnership, of mutual support, one of the best conversations he's had with Donald Trump.
8: He maintains that Israel is America's best ally. Mary Bruce joins us now from the White House. And Mary, we know that we have new developments just coming in from the region. What's the latest?
4: Yeah, Lindsay, CENTCOM just announcing moments ago that Iran has launched what they are describing as an attempted surprise attack on U.S. forces in the Middle East. But CENTCOM saying that all of the Iranian missiles were successfully intercepted. Lindsay.
8: Mary Bruce for us. Thanks so much, Mary. The teen convicted of a mass shooting at his Georgia high school has been sentenced to life without parole. 16-year-old Colt Gray pleaded guilty to 55 counts, including murder and aggravated assault in the 2024 attack that left four people dead. The judge called his actions deliberate, contemplated evil. Officials say Gray carried out the shooting using a rifle his father gave him as a Christmas gift. Gray's father, who's been convicted in the case, is scheduled to be sentenced on Thursday. There are new developments tonight in the search for a missing American woman in Grenada. She was on vacation with a friend when she disappeared. Police now say she was last seen going out for a swim. Here's ABC's Victor Kendall.
16: Tonight, nearly a week after American mother Liz Waddell mysteriously vanished from a vacation on the Caribbean island of Grenada, her family is pleading for help, releasing surveillance video they say shows her walking near the beach and jumping off a jetty. It comes just hours after police released new details saying the 44-year-old from North Carolina was last seen swimming under the jetty on July 22nd.
17: Investigators have also received several eyewitness accounts indicating that she was seen swimming in the open water.
16: Her husband, Kalen, is now in Grenada.
18: My wife is a loving, free-spirited person. She could make friends with anyone.
16: Police are using drones, divers, and dogs to scour the resort and coastline, saying they're determined to find answers for Waddell's family.
17: They seek answers, and we are here to provide those answers. It is our hope that Elizabeth will be found, and found alive and well.
8: Now to the powerful earthquake that hit southern Japan. The earthquake caused injuries and extensive damage to the area. Nearly a dozen people were trapped inside a major shopping mall after an explosion. And officials are also warning about potential aftershocks. Here's Britt Clinett.
12: Tonight, a powerful 6.8 magnitude earthquake rocking southern Japan. A rescue operation is now underway following an explosion that ripped through this mall. Japanese broadcaster NHK obtaining video capturing the moment of the blast, believed to be caused by a gas leak. Part of the building collapsing. Authorities say they've rescued some people from the wreckage, but adding at least two workers died and 10 others remain unaccounted for. Shoppers had evacuated the mall about 90 minutes earlier, just after the quake hit. Its epicenter near the southern western island of Kyushu. Officials confirming dozens of people are injured or missing, and there is extensive damage to infrastructure. Bridges and shrines collapsing, roads buckling, fires breaking out in damaged buildings. Roughly 300,000 residents told to evacuate the affected area, with thousands of emergency personnel now deployed.
4: Lindsay, Japan's Prime Minister is warning of potential aftershocks in the coming days and says there is still a risk of more buildings collapsing and landslides. Lindsay?
25: Britt, thank you. French authorities have ordered 4,000 more people to evacuate tourist sites as the heat threatens wildfires. This comes as nearly 330,000 people across France and Spain have been displaced by the fires. Spain is bracing for its fourth heat wave of the summer, with several fires still burning out of control, including the country's largest wildfire on record. Officials in both Spain and France estimate that more than 660,000 acres have been burned so far this year. New video shows the moments after the wife of the Kansas City Chiefs offensive coordinator was shot. You can see first responders carrying the victim from the home. Police say the couple's son shot her twice. Now officials are revealing more about who called 911 for help. ABC's Pierre Thomas has those details.
19: Tonight we see the frantic moments as first responders quickly carry Mia Bieniemy from her Virginia home after she had allegedly been shot by her son. All this as a sheriff's deputy races toward the residence, gun drawn. And tonight, new details with the wife of Kansas City Chiefs offensive coordinator Eric Bieniemy still in the hospital, healing from multiple gunshot wounds. A criminal complaint claims the couple's 27-year-old son, Elijah Bieniemy, shot his mother in the left shoulder and forearm with a .22 caliber Ruger firearm.
20: Units be advised, the son still has the weapon currently located within the home.
19: According to the complaint, Mia Bieniemy required surgery to treat the wounds and injuries, with a portion of a projectile still remaining in her body. And we learned, despite her injuries, Mia Bieniemy actually called 911 herself to get help.
21: The mother, who we know had called in the shooting, and it was involving the son.
19: Elijah Bieniemy is being held without bond and now faces felony gun charges. Lindsay?
25: Pierre, thank you. Coming up, temporary protected status is now over for Haitian and Syrian immigrants. An Ohio pastor who works with the Haitian community tells us the advice his organization is giving to people and whether he's noticed any increased ICE enforcement. And a suspect goes on a joyride in a stolen backhoe, the damage police say he caused before they arrested him. Plus, a mother's on trial for the murders of her three children, what her ex-husband said on the stand, and why the defense is blaming her mental health.

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0: Welcome back, everyone. In June, the Supreme Court ruled that former Secretary of Homeland Security Kristi Noem's decision to end temporary protected status for nearly 350,000 immigrants from Haiti and Syria was not subject to judicial review. Protections ended this week for many of them, leaving them jobless and facing possible deportation. We take a look at the ripple effects of the policy change by the numbers. The Supreme Court decision effectively terminates TPS for approximately 350,000 Haitians and more than 6,000 Syrians. Now these people face the risk of detention or deportation if they're not eligible for other forms of relief. The Department of Homeland Security is trying to incentivize TPS status holders to return to their home countries, offering Haitians a $2,600 stipend and a free flight back to Haiti. But Haiti and Syria are both level four advisories, according to our own State Department, meaning violent crime is rampant, kidnapping is widespread, and terrorist violence is frequent. While in the U.S., TPS holders contribute an estimated $29 billion to the U.S. economy annually, and they pay $7.8 billion in taxes, as according to the immigration advocacy organization Forward U.S. By some estimates, roughly one-third of lawful TPS holders work in our healthcare system. Their removal from the labor force could create a crisis in hospitals and nursing homes. While some TPS holders may be eligible for asylum, the Trump administration has restricted asylum and other pathways to legal status. And we want to zoom in now on the impacts of all of this on Ohio, a place that is home to thousands of Haitian immigrants. There are an estimated 30,000 Haitians in central Ohio and approximately 15,000 Haitians in the Springfield area alone, most with TPS, according to city officials. We spoke with Ohio Governor Mike DeWine yesterday about the impact of ending TPS in his state.
1: These people who came to Springfield to work no longer can work. They cannot legally be employed. And that's, you know, that's a huge, huge problem for Ohio. We've seen Springfield really come back in the last few years. One of the reasons they've come back is because of the Haitians who came there to work. They filled jobs that were not being filled. They've opened businesses. They've bought homes and rehabbed them. They've been a real force for good in the community.
0: Staying on this topic now, we want to bring in a Haitian community leader in Springfield, Ohio. That is Viles Dorsonville, pastor and executive director of the Haitian Support Center there in Springfield. Thank you so much for bringing us your perspective. Your organization offers support to the Haitian community, including with housing, jobs, and language services. What are you hearing from members of your community in light of TPS being terminated?
2: Thank you for having me. What I hear from the community is what's going to be next, because out of the naivete, they believe that maybe the government will give them another type of status to continue to work, because they never believed that they would be out of work and not being able to provide for the children. We have to assure them that it's not the case. TPS is gone, and they have to fight all the alternative.
0: Is there an expectation at this point that ICE is going to increase enforcement in Ohio?
2: Basically, the expectation is yes, because we saw what was happening in Minneapolis, and we are expecting something like this to happen in Springfield. This is why today are laying low now, because they don't know what can happen any time now.
0: What advice can you offer people who come to you asking what they should do?
2: Basically, we normally make a list of things to tell them. Like, we tell them if they don't have a valid driver's license, they should not be driving on the road. Don't go out if normally they do not have a need. Talk to an attorney to tell them what to do, legally speaking.
0: You're a TPS holder yourself with a pending asylum application. From your own experience, can you describe what conditions are like in Haiti that would prevent people from even trying to return home?
2: There are more than 5 million people who have been

0: displaced, living in shelters, not being able to have access to clean water, to food, to medication. Women and girls are being exposed on a daily basis to rape. With a government that has become weaker from while the gangsters are becoming stronger from day to day. So this is the condition in Haiti now. It's not a question of us not being to go back, but there is no place for us to go back there.
1: Back in September of 2024, President Trump helped spread false rumors about Haitians in the Springfield community, suggesting that they were eating pets. I wonder if and how that sentiment has perhaps changed since then. Now that TPS is ending, what have you and the Haitian Support Center heard from the broader community?
0: I can tell you we have a vast majority of supporters in the community, but we've been living with that type of conspiracy theory since then. The conspiracy theory of us eating cats and dogs. You know, even now when an article is written on our community and when you go to the comment section, you still find folks commenting about us eating cats and dogs. So we're living with that, with the consequence of that conspiracy theory up to now.
1: We talked earlier about the conditions in Haiti. If one even wanted to take a commercial flight into Haiti, is that even possible?
0: They're going to be landing in the north of the country. This is the only international airport that has been in operation over the past 2 years. The main international airport in Port-au-Prince has been shut down because when the aircraft are landing there, the gang members just shoot at them. The condition is just not good yet for them to return home.
1: Vilas Dorsonville, pastor and executive director of the Haitian Support Center there in Springfield, Ohio. We thank you so much for talking with us.
0: Thank you so much.
1: Still ahead, 50 people were hurt and 300,000 evacuated after a damaging 6.8 earthquake struck south of Tokyo. Now the football community is coming together to support one of their own in a time of need.
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20: I was recording the Seven Psalms album, and I started experiencing hearing loss in my left ear. 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
22: 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On August 7th, these troopers...
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1: Welcome back to Prime. Here's a look at the stories making headlines right now. The governor of Wisconsin has declared a state of emergency after a destructive tornado ripped through parts of the state. At least 3 other tornadoes were reported but have yet to be confirmed by the National Weather Service. Officials say high winds, hail, and power outages also impacted thousands in the region. The Senate just confirmed Jay Clayton, a former Securities and Exchange Chairman and U.S. Attorney, to be the new Director of National Intelligence. The vote was along party lines, 51-47. Clayton replaces Tulsi Gabbard, who stepped down under pressure in June. ABC News has learned the interim director, Bill Pulte, has cut about 30% of the intel agency's staff in his time in the role. A man was arrested after taking a joyride on a stolen backhoe in San Diego. Video captured a backhoe veering down a street for several blocks, knocking over signs and traffic signals with a bucket dragging behind, sending up sparks. Police arrested the driver a few blocks away and charged him with vehicle theft and vandalism. An opportunity too finger-licking good to pass up. Lovers of Kentucky Fried Chicken are getting a rare opportunity to purchase a nugget of fast food history. Artifacts that once belonged to Colonel Harlan Sanders are being auctioned off. That includes his iconic bow tie and suspenders, the very stove where he built a fried chicken empire, and a 1964 planner that may or may not contain KFC's legendary secret recipe. Still ahead, the surprising find inside a passenger's bag at airport security. The allegedly stolen items, officials say, someone tried to take onto a plane. And a mother is on trial for killing her 3 children. What she's saying about her mental state in the weeks before the murders.
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36: Hi, my name is Peter Parker. 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
39: 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Rated PG-13.
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41: Yes.
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2: ABC News, I'm Dave Packer. With Ukrainian President Volodymyr Zelensky overlooking the floor, the Senate tonight overwhelmingly advancing a Russian-Iran sanctions bill named in honor of Senator Lindsey Graham.
3: First of all, we're very thankful to senators, and we're very thankful for this discussion. The discussion was with details how to help Ukraine, and we are thankful that this bill...
2: Zelensky met with President Trump today, as well as Israeli Prime Minister Benjamin Netanyahu. The Prime Minister's office says the two leaders reaffirmed their ironclad commitment to ensuring that Iran never has nuclear weapons. Both Netanyahu and Graham were in Washington to attend services for the late Senator Lindsey Graham. Graham died this month, age 71. Jay Clayton, the U.S. attorney for the Southern District of New York and a former Securities and Exchange Commission chairman, confirmed tonight to be National Intelligence Director. This is ABC News.
40: I'm me, Joe Buck, with a grand prize of $500,000 for charity.
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12: My friends and I were young and rich. 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
1: Now to the trial underway and sparking debate across the country with former nurse and mother of three, Lindsay Clancy, accused of murdering her own children. Her attorney says she was suffering from postpartum psychosis and that her doctors failed her. The prosecution says she knew exactly what she was doing, and we do want to warn you, some may find parts of this story disturbing. Here's Nightline co-anchor Juju Chang.
17: A mother accused of the unimaginable.
18: The defendant has been charged in three counts of murder.
19: One by one, she wrapped exercise bands around each one of the kids' necks and pulled until their little bodies were limp and lifeless.
17: Former labor and delivery nurse Lindsay Clancy pleading not guilty to first-degree murder, charges in connection to killing her three young children in their Massachusetts home.
19: She did so with no hesitation, with deliberate premeditation, and extreme atrocity and cruelty.
17: During dramatic opening statements, Lindsay's attorney arguing that she's not to blame for this horrific crime, but a rare medical condition, postpartum psychosis, caused her to kill her children, which she admits to doing.
20: These children were loved and nurtured and cared for by her. She didn't want to get rid of her kids because of her selfish life, as the government indicates. She loved those children right up to the time of their death.
17: But prosecutors point to something more sinister and planned, claiming she sent her husband to pick up dinner and run some errands so she could carry out the murders.
19: The defendant knows that it's about 5 miles from their house to get to the restaurant. She knows approximately how much time she has for him to go there and come back. She then takes the children down into the basement.
17: Now the questions raised, what happened before and during those 54 minutes as Lindsay was left alone with her children on that fateful day?
13: Did she tell you she was having thoughts of harming the kids?
12: No.
13: Did she ask for help or anything that caused concern?
12: No, she's having one of her best days.
17: The prosecution's first star witness, her now ex-husband, Patrick Clancy, detailing months of worrying behavior exhibited by Lindsay.
13: How many times did she tell you this, that she had thoughts of harming the kids?
12: A couple times.
13: And was that a couple times over the course of a night or two in December?
12: Yeah.
17: Was this cold, calculated murder or a case of severe postpartum mental illness left untreated?
20: This is a woman who did nothing in her life but dedicated her life to helping people and be a good person and a good nurse and a great mother. And as time went on, looking like anyone else would, please help me. That's what it's all about. Give me help.
21: It is extremely difficult to prove that a person is not guilty based on a lack of criminal intent
0: or as other states might call it, insanity. Because you have to show that a person can understand what their actions are, but not that it is criminal.
17: The case fueling a national conversation about the emotional and psychological effects of childbirth.
4: Postpartum psychosis is truly a psychiatric emergency. It does require hospitalization, and this is for the safety of both the mom and baby and other children that may be in the house.
17: On January 24th, 2023, a nightmare unfolded behind these closed doors. Prosecutors alleging Lindsay intentionally sent her then-husband Patrick away to grab takeout for dinner and medicine for their daughter. When he left, that was when she allegedly executed her plan.
5: First responders subsequently located three children in the homes under the age of five, unconscious, with obvious signs of severe trauma.
17: Lindsay allegedly strangling all three of her children with exercise bands, uttering, "Go to God, baby."
19: She goes to the second floor master bedroom, locks the door, crushes up some pills, and attempts to take her own life.
17: Prosecutors say she then used a knife to cut her wrists and neck and then threw herself out the second floor window, leaving her partially paralyzed.
0: When Patrick Clancy arrived back home, he saw his injured wife, and he immediately called 911. When he assessed her injuries, he quickly asked, "Where are the children?" And it's upon going downstairs into his home and seeing those exercise bands still wrapped around his children's neck that you can hear him on a 911 call saying, "His children are killed."
17: Her husband, Patrick, now remarried, but months after the shocking incident, breaking his silence in a statement, asking family, friends, and the public to forgive his wife, describing his marriage with Lindsay as wonderful and diametrically grew stronger as her condition rapidly worsened. Patrick adding, "The real Lindsay was generously loving and caring towards everyone, me, our kids, family, friends, and her patients." Lindsay also alleges that she had asked for help repeatedly. In a separate civil malpractice lawsuit, she alleges her postpartum depression was improperly treated by multiple medical providers, citing she went to emergency rooms, she called crisis hotlines, she admitted herself to hospitals, she took the medications prescribed to her, she communicated her worsening symptoms to her providers, she told them the medications were making her worse, and still the medical system failed her completely. According to the same court document, in the days leading up to the killings, Lindsay was still experiencing debilitating depression and that the hallucinations continued. You should harm the children. You should kill yourself. Because Lindsay was having such awful thoughts and was so numb and emotionless, she researched what is a psychopath to see if she was one and whether there was a cure. She says on the day she killed her children, her actions were compelled by a hallucinatory voice, not a conscious decision. Her lawyer arguing that all the medication she took drove her to commit the unthinkable.
6: One of the things that you don't do, which is taboo, is if you have somebody that's bipolar, you don't put them on an antidepressant. You don't put them on Zoloft. You don't put them on what's called an SSRI. Selective serotonin reuptake inhibitors. It messes with your brain. You don't do that, but it was done in this case.
4: Postpartum psychosis is very, very uncommon. It is a very rare condition. It happens in about 1 to 2 out of 1,000 births. The person who's experiencing it may not be able to identify that something's wrong because postpartum psychosis is really a departure from reality. Symptoms that you can look out for certainly include insomnia, certainly include mood swings, irritability, obvious hallucinations and delusions, bizarre behavior, and just really the person behaving and acting in a way that is totally atypical from their normal baseline.
17: If detected early and given the right support and treatment, experts say most patients with postpartum psychosis can recover.
4: It's not something that should be hidden, or if you are concerned about it, that should be ignored at all, because it is definitely a very treatable condition.
17: Back in the Massachusetts courtroom.
6: This is a woman that did not get the medication, did not get the medical treatment that she so deserved. This is a woman that was suffering from psychosis at the time that she went down to that basement. She had no motive. She loved her children. She intended to kill herself.
17: Prosecutors showing the court some of the pills Lindsay was prescribed.
7: 30 pills prescribed, and no pills were taken out of this bottle. Were you aware of that? I wasn't keeping track of the number of pills taken out of each bottle. Okay. So
13: the trazodone prescribed on November 16th, 2022. Were you aware that only 7.5 pills were taken out of this prescription?
7: No.
13: So there were a lot of pills prescribed, but not a lot of pills taken, correct?
17: The trial is expected to last 6 to 8 weeks.
1: Our thanks to Juju Chang. The judge in the case ruled today that the jury will be able to tour the home where the alleged murders took place. We'll continue to follow the case as it moves forward. And we should note, if you or a loved one are suffering with thoughts of self-harm or other mental health crises, reach out to the National Suicide and Crisis Lifeline by dialing or texting 988. Coming up on Prime, a major settlement from Johnson & Johnson after years of lawsuits over its talc-based baby powder. We'll have those details. And Ashin Singh sits down with one of the biggest stars in Latin music, Danny Ocean, in tonight's playlist.
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15: 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Idiots. On August 7th, these troopers...
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1: Johnson & Johnson agrees to a multi-billion dollar settlement over one of its signature products. TSA officers in Alabama catch a passenger with cannonballs allegedly taken from a historic site, and a speedy squirrel causes havoc on the baseball diamond in Detroit. These stories and more in tonight's rundown. Johnson & Johnson has agreed to pay $5.5 billion to resolve the remaining lawsuits that claimed its talc-related products caused ovarian cancer. The drug maker has been fighting the lawsuits for more than a decade and said for the deal to go through, it must be accepted by at least 95% of the remaining plaintiffs. Before this proposed settlement, Johnson & Johnson denied that its talc-related products caused cancer, and the company has maintained that it was safe and did not contain cancer-causing asbestos. Transportation security officers were in for a big surprise when a passenger went through an airport in Alabama. The officers found not one, not two, but five cannonballs from a passenger's bag while it went through security earlier this month. Authorities say the passenger, who was a minor, allegedly stole the cannonballs from a Civil War historic site, sneaking them into his grandmother's carry-on bag. The cannonballs were no bigger than a grapefruit and were not found to contain explosive materials. The director of the historic site did not press charges. Dramatic dash cam video revealed the moments before a crash in Iowa. The video was captured from a semi-truck that was waiting to turn at an intersection when a pickup truck started turning. The semi-truck continued driving and the vehicles collided, with both severely damaged. Following the accident, the drivers were transported to a nearby hospital. The case remains under investigation. After former NFL star Chris Johnson revealed his diagnosis of ALS on GMA in June, he took to social media in an attempt to bring back the Ice Bucket Challenge to raise greater awareness about the disease. Now his former team, the Tennessee Titans, have joined Johnson in the challenge, saying, "We now challenge all other teams in the NFL and across the entire football world to join." The team also announced that they're inducting the former running back into their Ring of Honor. An abandoned construction site in West Hollywood is now known as the Coyote Condo. A group of coyotes moved in about 4 months ago, greeting their new neighbors by howling for all to hear late at night. City officials say they have had a coyote management and coexistence plan in place for several years in the area. As Babe Ruth once said, never let the fear of striking out keep you from playing the game. And last night, a squirrel took that quote and ran with it. In the sixth inning of the Orioles-Tigers game, a squirrel got in on the action, making the entire grounds crew of 15 people run out onto the field to try to stop the furry friend. They finally did catch the squirrel by throwing a towel over it and scooping it out of the game, much to the crowd's dismay. The squirrel was later released. A signature blend of Latin pop, reggaeton, and Caribbean rhythms has made him one of the biggest stars in Latin music. And now Venezuelan singer and songwriter Danny Ocean is celebrating another major chapter in his remarkable career. From billions of streams to a World Cup performance and a brand new EP, he's hitting new highs while staying true to the sound that made him a star. In the playlist, our Ashin Singh sits down with the artist to talk about his journey from Caracas to the global stage, his latest project, and what comes next.

0: Danny Ocean, is riding a massive wave. In just 10 years, he's gone straight to the center of the global stage, earning more than 12.4 billion career streams. He's launched songs like Dembo. Instant hits like Fuera del Mercado. And his biggest single yet, that went from viral song to one of the top Latin hits of all time, Me Rehuso. This year, he's hitting even more milestones. We were able to sit down with Danny right before he kicked off his European tour.
1: You seem so subdued for a dude who's got so much going on right now.
2: I'm always chill, to be honest. But yeah, it's been a wild beginning of a year, for sure.
0: Just to recap the year he's had, he's launched a new EP. He's reached the top spot on Billboard's Latin pop chart with his song, Corazón. No tu corazón, bebé. Hicimos el amor una y otra. And he became the first Venezuelan ever to perform at the FIFA World Cup.
1: You looked fire up there, man. The fit was crazy.
2: Thank you.
1: Were you nervous?
2: Well, of course, yes. Mm-hmm. We were all nervous, brother. Mm-hmm. I had like an internal moment, you know? And I was just thinking about like how like it's crazy. I just come from Caracas, you know, from Venezuela, and crazy I've been having like that opportunity, you know? Not only because of my project, you know, my country, you know. So it was just amazing, bro.
0: At the opening ceremony in Mexico City, he shared the stage with global stars like Shakira, Burna Boy, and J Balvin, and performed his freshly released Partidazo. An instant hit. Plus the other eight he dropped in Babylona Blue, his newest EP.
1: What was the inspiration behind Babylona Blue?
2: I was in January in Dominican Republic. I'm from the Caribbean, you know, so when summer hits, we all go to the beach. And I just wanted people just have these songs so you could, like, have fun with in the beach, yeah.
0: And that's exactly the energy of this EP. Summer vibes fueled by a mix of reggae, Afrobeat, and futuristic pop. Danny wrote and produced the EP himself, with some help from artificial intelligence.
1: How do you actually use it for your work?
2: I began throwing out my demos into it, you know? I began with old demos. And I was like, you know what? Let's try this song in reggae. Let's try this song in salsa. So AI gives me that perspective, you know, and in a fast way. Because if not, I gotta go with a producer, or I gotta go on and tell myself maybe 3 days, try to lay down, you know, a reggae beat, you know.
1: And still might not get it right.
2: That's right.
0: Babylona Blue also features major collaborations, including Timbaland on Don't Stop and prominent Colombian rapper Ryan Castro on Desahogate. The song has already racked up millions of streams just 1 month after its release.
1: When did you first fall in love with music?
2: Since I was a kid, man. That was my dad. He's a producer. He's a music producer. I think music comes into my family, you know, and I just learned how to do it in my own space, in my own, like, in my bedroom. And that's where I started. Just everything blew up once I left Venezuela, to be honest.
0: Danny grew up in Caracas, but in 2015, he took a leap of faith and immigrated to Miami. By day, he worked at a pizza shop, but off the clock, he was pouring his heart into a song that would soon change his destiny. He named it Me Rehuso.
2: So I did that song because it was a Valentine's gift for somebody that I have to leave behind, you know, and this mixed feelings of having to leave my country and move to the States for a better future, right? And the song just began growing up. I remember 11,000 views because that's one day I was getting into YouTube and it had 11,000. I was like, what the hell is happening with this song?
0: Me Rehuso became a global sensation, one of the most recognizable Latin hits of its generation. And he did it all without a label or a studio. Just a song born from heartbreak that went viral. The song has 2.5 billion streams on Spotify. And the video? Over 2 billion views on YouTube. In the decades since Mereoso, Danny has released 6 studio albums and received 3 Latin Grammy nominations. He's also collaborated with some of the biggest artists in the world, like Ed Sheeran and Coldplay.
1: Is anyone that you're dying to collaborate with still?
2: I like Daft Punk a lot. I know they're not together anymore, you know.
1: But Danny Ocean over like a proper dance record, man, that'd be crazy.
2: Yeah, that would be awesome.
0: If there is one thing Danny has proven, it's that nothing is off limits. He just wrapped a month-long tour in Europe, visiting 5 different countries. As the tour was winding down, 2 earthquakes hit Venezuela. From the road, Danny using his platform to share resources with his millions of followers.
3: Hey, muchacho, con carácter de urgencia, hoy,
0: and announcing he would donate proceeds from the tour to those affected. He's been out of Venezuela for 11 years, but his connection to the country remains strong. In his song Escala en Panama, he talks about longing for a free Venezuela. The song is part of his album Benaquia, one of his most politically charged projects, where he explores the themes of displacement, identity, and homeland.
1: As someone who's been anointed by the industry in so many ways as like one of the next big stars, it's so easy to ignore a lot of these issues, right? Why is it important for you to keep speaking out?
2: If I have this platform, if I was blessed with this platform, and I see that my home country is going through what it's going through, you know, like, why would I not talk about it?
0: When Venezuelan opposition leader Maria Corina Machado asked him to perform at the ceremony celebrating her Nobel Peace Prize last year, he said yes, without thinking twice.
4: Llevo tu luz y tu aroma en mi piel, y el cuatro en el corazón.
2: That was the most nervous moment in my life.
1: More than the World Cup?
2: More than the World Cup.
1: Wow.
2: Yes. I was just shaking. All my body was shaking, you know, because I knew it was a very big cultural, big moment for my country, you know, and for the freedom of my country and for what we stand for.
0: As Danny embarks on his next chapter after Babylona Blue, his mission remains the same. To celebrate his culture, stay connected to his homeland, and true to himself.
1: Danny, speaking of perspective, you said the next record is going to sound totally different.
2: Yeah.
1: What kind of sound from Danny Ocean can we expect?
2: I don't want to say, bro.
1: Come on, man.
2: No, I don't want to say.
1: Just a little bit, a little hint.
2: No, yeah, it's pop. It's going to be pop.
1: It's going to be pop.
2: It's going to be pop.
1: I'm going to keep pushing you.
2: No, though, no, no. You keep pushing. You do your thing, bro. I've been building this album for a while. I'm very, very excited. And it's very me. It's very my own sound, you know? And it's very pop. That's all I want to say.
0: He says he still doesn't have a release date quite yet. But in the meantime, we can keep dancing to Babylona Blue for the rest of the summer or even the year.
1: Bro, you having fun?
2: I have, yes, a lot.
1: I can only imagine. It's been a crazy 2 years, man. I don't know
2: crazy.
1: Where you found the moments to even breathe, but it's unbelievable.
2: Yeah.
1: Just congrats on everything.
2: Thank
1: it's
2: you,
1: It's been
2: man.
1: A joy to watch.
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2: 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I rock with it.
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17: Michael Strahan reporting from the Sagrada Familia in Barcelona. Wherever the story is, we'll take you there. 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
18: Tonight, breaking news. The tornado watch as we come on the air. Life-threatening flash flooding in the Northeast. Heavy rain and damaging winds from Washington, D.C. to Philadelphia to New York. New video of the tornado devastation in the Midwest. A monster EF3 winds up to 140 miles per hour on the ground for nearly half an hour. And the major disruption for air travel. Lee Goldberg tracking it all. The images coming in. A powerful earthquake rocking Japan. The 6.8 magnitude quake collapsing buildings. The urgent search for nearly a dozen people after an explosion inside a shopping mall. And breaking late today, the convicted high school shooter sentenced to life in prison without parole. Prosecutors playing jail calls with his mother, recorded weeks after the shooting, claiming he reveled in his notoriety. Dramatic rescues along the California coast, lifeguards pulling thousands of swimmers from rip currents and dangerous surf, and another threat on the way.
19: From ABC News, I'm Dave Packer. A state of emergency tonight in Wisconsin, a day after a monster tornado ripped through parts of the state. Homes destroyed, trees and utility poles snapped like twigs. Now that weather moving east, a severe storm threat from Virginia up to New England. And a rough day for anyone flying. ABC's Rhiannon Alley is at New York's LaGuardia Airport.
20: Yeah, it was a disastrous day for travelers. More than 2,000 flights canceled and another 6,000 delayed. That's just here in the U.S. And it's not over yet. It's going to be a stormy night for millions. So we'll likely see effects even tomorrow and beyond.
19: Today, a judge in Georgia sentencing convicted high school shooter Colt Gray to life in prison without parole for killing two students and two teachers. ABC's Faith Abube.
21: In court, prosecutors playing recordings of jailhouse calls between 16-year-old school shooter Colt Gray and his mother. Gray was bragging that he was now in the, quote, big leagues of mass shooters. The judge's decision coming days after Gray pleaded guilty to all 55 counts against him. Gray will spend the rest of his life in prison without the possibility of parole.
19: Ukrainian President Volodymyr Zelensky and Israeli Prime Minister Benjamin Netanyahu attended the funeral of the late Senator Lindsey Graham in Washington today and met separately today with President Trump. A faith leader in Springfield, Ohio, says the Haitian community there is terrified now that temporary protected status has expired. Pastor Carl Ruby.
22: I have had a firsthand account from a Haitian gentleman who his one of his lifelong friends was murdered, decapitated, and the body was left in his front yard. So that's what Haiti is like right now. It's worse now than it was when TPS started.
19: Florida carrying out two executions today, including an 80-year-old, the second oldest person to ever receive a lethal injection in modern U.S. history. You're listening to ABC News.
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15: A federal judge has temporarily blocked Minnesota's law banning prediction markets, which was set to take effect Saturday. 5 months into the warning run, and consumer confidence has fallen again.
16: The Conference Board asks Americans for their assessment of current economic conditions and how they're feeling about the short-term future. For the third consecutive month, the present situation index has fallen, while the expectations index has remained steady. Looking ahead, the Conference Board finds that consumers anticipate little improvement in business conditions over the next 6 months. Jim Ryan, ABC News.
15: The Mega Millions numbers are about to be drawn, and if you're not a winner of that $800 million jackpot, maybe you'll have more luck with Powerball.
23: That Powerball drawing is on Wednesday night, and it's now worth $663 million. Or if you take the cash payout, it's a cool, clean $290 million.
24: The odds of winning one of the jackpots is about $290 million to 1, and the odds of winning both is something like 85 quadrillion to 1. Rena Roy, ABC News, New York.
15: The rescue might need a rescue. Catalyst Space Technology says the robotic spacecraft that's headed to help a sinking NASA telescope has thruster problems of its own and is now in an uncontrollable spin that's disrupting communications. The startup isn't giving up, saying it's working nonstop to get Link back in action so it can boost the telescope to a higher orbit. Dave Packer, ABC News.
25: New England, a level 3 out of 4 flash flood risk. Again, a widespread 2 to 4 inches of rain, more than a half a foot possible from Connecticut to Vermont. It's a rough 24 hours in the Northeast. Whit?
26: Sure is. We'll keep an eye on those warnings, Lee. Thank you. Overseas tonight, a powerful earthquake rocking Japan. The 6.8 magnitude quake collapsing buildings. Nearly a dozen people trapped inside a shopping mall after an explosion. And new warnings about damaging aftershocks. Here's ABC's Britt Clannett.
27: Tonight, a powerful 6.8 magnitude earthquake rocking southern Japan. A rescue operation is now underway following an explosion that ripped through this mall. Japanese broadcaster NHK obtaining video capturing the moment of the blast, believed to be caused by a gas leak. Part of the building collapsing. Authorities say they've rescued some people from the wreckage, but adding at least 2 workers died and 10 others remain unaccounted for.
28: Yeah, we're going to...
27: Shoppers had evacuated the mall about 90 minutes earlier, just after the quake hit. It's epicenter near the southern western island of Kyushu. Officials confirming dozens of people are injured or missing, and there is extensive damage to infrastructure. Bridges and shrines collapsing, roads buckling, fires breaking out in damaged buildings. Roughly 300,000 residents told to evacuate the affected area, with thousands of emergency personnel now deployed.
29: Where Japan's Prime Minister has warned of potential aftershocks in the coming days and says there is still a risk of more buildings collapsing and landslides. Whit.
26: All right, Britt Clannett for us tonight. Back here in the U.S., late today, a judge in Georgia sentencing convicted high school shooter Colt Gray to life in prison without parole. Prosecutors playing jailhouse phone calls to his mother in the courtroom to bolster their case. Let's get right to ABC's Faith Abube. Faith, good evening.
30: Good evening to you, Whit. Word just coming in from inside a Georgia courtroom. 16-year-old school shooter Colt Gray will spend the rest of his life in prison without the possibility of parole. The judge's decision today coming days after Gray pleaded guilty to all 55 counts against him. Today in court, prosecutors playing recordings of jailhouse calls between the teenager and his mother. Gray was bragging that he was now in the, quote, big leagues of mass shooters. The then 14-year-old killed opened fire inside Appalachee High School in September 2024 with an assault-style rifle, killing two teachers and two students. His father, now convicted of second-degree murder for buying his son that gun as a Christmas gift. And Witt, his father will be sentenced later on this week. Witt.
26: Okay, Faith Abube with those breaking details. Now to the new video emerging tonight showing the moments after the wife of the Kansas City Chiefs offensive coordinator was shot and wounded, allegedly by their son. Authorities say she called 911 herself. Here's ABC's Pierre Thomas.
0: Tonight we see the frantic moments as first responders quickly carry Mia Bieniemy from her Virginia home after she had allegedly been shot by her son. All this as a sheriff's deputy races toward the residence, gun drawn. And tonight, new details with the wife of Kansas City Chiefs offensive coordinator Eric Bieniemy still in the hospital, healing from multiple gunshot wounds. A criminal complaint claims the couple's 27-year-old son, Elijah Bieniemy, shot his mother in the left shoulder and forearm with a .22 caliber Ruger firearm.
1: Units be advised, the son still has the weapon currently located within the home.
0: According to the complaint, Mia Bieniemy required surgery to treat the wounds and injuries, with a portion of a projectile still remaining in her body. And we learned, despite her injuries, Mia Bieniemy actually called 911 herself to get help.
2: The mother, who we know had called in the shooting, and it was involving the son.
0: With the son remains in police custody, authorities described this as a domestic dispute, but noted they had not been to the home before. And with the sheriff said the son had no arrest record that he knew of.
26: Pierre Thomas for us tonight. Now to the funeral for the late Senator Lindsey Graham. President Trump delivering a eulogy, remembering him as a true American original. Israeli Prime Minister Netanyahu and Ukraine's President Zelensky also in attendance. Their visit coming as both leaders hold critical meetings at the White House. Here's ABC's Mary Bruce.
3: Tonight, as senators, Supreme Court justices, and heads of state gathered at the National Cathedral, President Trump remembering his dear friend, South Carolina Senator Lindsey Graham.
4: A true American original who left us much too soon. And that can only be the one and only Lindsey Graham.
3: The senator's sudden death shocking the nation's capital.
4: But no matter how heated things got in Washington, virtually everyone, Republican or Democrat, liked Lindsey. Well, not everybody, but it sounds good. Not everybody. He was a tough cookie, okay? I have to veer from this for a second. He was a tough cookie, Darlene, but he was beautiful.
3: Trump praising Graham as a man who loved his country and never quit.
4: He had unwavering faith in the righteousness of American power and prayer. And he was extremely hawkish. I will tell you, he never saw a war that he didn't like.
3: In the pews today, two close Graham allies, Israeli Prime Minister Benjamin Netanyahu and Ukrainian President Volodymyr Zelensky, watching as Trump said his final goodbye with a gentle pat on Graham's coffin. Trump meeting with both leaders separately at the White House. Netanyahu's first face-to-face with the president since the war began exactly 5 months ago. Their relationship has hit a rocky patch. Earlier, Trump bristling when told Netanyahu was bringing him intelligence showing Iran is trying to rebuild its nuclear capabilities.
5: Well, I don't need Bibi to tell me that. Bibi's telling me that because he wants me to stay involved.
3: Netanyahu later describing their Oval Office sit-down as excellent, a conversation of full partnership, of mutual support. One of the best conversations he's had with Donald Trump.
6: And with some breaking news to report here, CENTCOM just announcing that Iran has launched an attempted surprise attack on U.S. forces in the Middle East. But they say that all of the Iranian missiles were successfully intercepted. With
26: all right, Mary Bruce at the White House, we appreciate it. Next tonight, dramatic rescues up and down the California coast. Lifeguards rushing to save thousands of swimmers caught in treacherous surf. And now a new warning increasing the water threat. ABC's Kana Whitworth on the coast in L.A. County.
9: Tonight, dangerous high surf and powerful rip currents forcing thousands of rescues along California beaches. You can see how fast the current pulls this swimmer and lifeguard from the shore in Venice, and this female guard racing to rescue a man, leading him out of the rip current. Nearly 2,000 rescues in just L.A. County over the weekend.
7: I would predict that we're going to see, another round or at least another weekend of large rescue numbers.
9: Starting tomorrow, Hurricane Genevieve churning in the Pacific Ocean could send swells and whip waves up to 9 feet along Southern California's coast. And tonight, we're learning more about that fearless lifeguard seen battling violent waves to rescue a 10-year-old boy in Santa Cruz as they were dragged into the surf, bystanders jumping in.
10: They can't get him.
9: That young man, a 16-year-old junior lifeguard.
11: He's a hero. He should get a Medal of Honor or a huge race, something.
9: And tonight, President Trump sharing the video, saying he's going to bring that young lifeguard to the White House and give him a high civilian honor.
24: And checking in with those lifeguards before you hit the water is one of the best things they say you can do to ensure your safety. With advisories already in effect, they expect another round of strong rip currents later this week. Whit.
26: Okay, Kana Whitworth, we appreciate it. New developments tonight in the search for a missing American woman in Grenada on vacation with a friend when she disappeared. Police now say she was last seen going for a swim. And what the family says new surveillance video now reveals. Here's ABC's Victor Okendo.
12: Tonight, nearly a week after American mother Liz Waddell mysteriously vanished from a vacation on the Caribbean island of Grenada, her family is pleading for help, releasing surveillance video they say shows her walking near the beach and jumping off a jetty. It comes just hours after police released new details saying the 44-year-old from North Carolina was last seen swimming under the jetty on July 22nd.
13: Investigators have also received several eyewitness accounts indicating that she was seen swimming in the open water.
12: Her husband, Kalen, is now in Grenada.
17: My wife is a loving, free-spirited person. She could make friends with anyone.
12: Police are using drones, divers, and dogs to scour the resort and coastline, saying they're determined to find answers for Waddell's family.
13: They seek answers, and we are here to provide those answers. It is our hope that Elizabeth will be found, and found alive and well.
18: Waddell's husband has been retracing his wife's footsteps in Grenada, searching for answers. Police are asking anyone with information to come forward. Whit.
26: Victor Okendo, our thanks to you tonight. Now to the desperate battle against raging wildfires in Europe. New evacuation orders and dangerous heat with hundreds of thousands already forced from their homes. ABC's Marcus Moore is in France. Marcus?
20: Whit, this is what it looks like in Le Porge, just west of Bordeaux. There is scorched earth for as far as the eye can see, and some spots are still smoldering. There were new evacuations ordered here today as the temperatures continue to rise and firefighters were trying to get ahead of the flames. And this is happening in the well-known Bordeaux wine region, an area many Americans visit this time of year. But right now, it is the scene of a catastrophe that the president says is completely unprecedented. He said they haven't faced something like this since World War II, and the concern now is that as the temperatures rise, these fires will only get harder to stop. Whit.
26: All right, Marcus Moore, thank you. When we come back, the news coming in, the major airline that just issued a nationwide ground stop. We'll tell you why. The Amber Alert for a 13-year-old girl the moment deputies stopped her abductor's car. The joyride on a stolen backhoe, the trail of destruction left behind. Coyotes taking over an abandoned construction site, their late-night howling waking the neighborhood. And baseball fans cheering for the newest star, the untouchable squirrel in the outfield. How this ended.
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3: You'll never belong in this world. We'll see.
4: Just in tonight, American Airlines issuing a nationwide ground stop, a system outage blamed for the move, the order applying to all its flights and those of its subsidiary aircraft as well. American now says the problem has been corrected. Tonight, a 13-year-old girl from Ocala, Florida, rescued from a kidnapper less than half an hour after an Amber Alert went out. Deputies cornering the suspect in his vehicle. Authorities say dash cam video shows the driver waving a weapon. Shots were fired. He did not survive. The girl was in the car. She was not hurt. When we come back, a loud pack of coyotes taking over an abandoned construction site.
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4: To the index tonight, a man arrested after taking a joyride on a stolen backhoe in San Diego. An eyewitness hearing the racket, seeing the backhoe knocking over signs in a streetlight, the bucket dragging behind, sending up sparks. Police arresting the driver a few blocks away. Next, an abandoned construction site in West Hollywood is now known as Coyote Condo.

0: Neighbors say the site has been idle for at least 3 years. The coyotes moved in about 4 months ago. Dog walkers see them strolling the streets. Their loud howling you can hear right there at night, keeping people up. City officials say they have had a coyote management and coexistence plan in place for several years. Still ahead, the squirrel bringing chaos and cheers in the outfield, the Major League play-by-play.
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0: Peter.
1: Yeah.
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4: Now more than ever, America needs a laugh.
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4: 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On August 7th, these troopers...
7: This is the second time you've tried to kill Farva in a week.
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8: No new info on the guy who did it.
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10: 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Sexist!
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11: Hi, my name is Peter Parker. We used to know each other, but the truth is, I'm not just Peter Parker. I'm Spider-Man.
12: God, that's cool. Here we go.
11: And sometimes, Spider-Man has to do the hard thing, even if it breaks Peter Parker's heart.
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14: My friends and I were young and rich. 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
16: All across America.
17: Good morning.
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20: Finally tonight, baseball fans cheering for Major League's newest star, the squirrel in the outfield.
21: Bottom of the sixth inning in Detroit. Tigers versus Orioles, when suddenly a surprise visitor.
22: Squirrel.
21: A squirrel scampering through the outfield.
22: Squirrel, look out.
21: The announcers delivering the play-by-play.
23: Down the stretch he comes, the squirrel getting to the finish line.
21: The grounds crew striking out.
23: The squirrel is on the move. The door is open. The standoff is on. I'm not leaving. I'm staying for the stunning conclusion of this game.
21: And then a bird joining the chaos.
22: Oh boy, now we just have Wild Kingdom. This game's been a zoo.
21: Next inning, the squirrel getting close to the players, watching the batter running past the pitcher's mound. Finally, during this seventh inning stretch, more than a dozen groundskeepers in hot pursuit.
23: The chase for the squirrel is on, and the squirrel is in the corner, and the squirrel is still eluding an entire horde of grounds crew members. And the squirrel's free once again. Hemmed in? No, I won't be hemmed in.
21: The squirrel evading them all.
23: Trying to go between the legs, and eventually he gets away again and hops through the towel. And hops through another towel.
21: Fans joking online, the squirrel has signed a 10-year deal with the Lions. No one can catch him. And stop showing the squirrel. My dog is going nuts. Eventually, the crew using a towel to catch the critter. The Tigers team mascot holding up a sign, free the squirrel. Later, to the relief of many, the team reporting the squirrel was released in fine health.
20: And we're all glad the squirrel is doing okay. Quite the scene out there. Thanks so much for watching. I'm Whit Johnson in New York. Have a great night.
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11: Hi, my name is Peter Parker. We used to know each other, but the truth is, I'm not just Peter Parker. I'm Spider-Man.
12: God, that's cool. Here we go.
11: And sometimes, Spider-Man has to do the hard thing, even if it breaks Peter Parker's heart.
13: Let's end this on a high note, huh?
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0: This is the moment dancers dream of. The culmination of every sacrifice. I want to see imagination and heart. They're stepping into the legacy of Dancing with the Stars.
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5: Hey, I'm Maggie Gruley reporting from Svalbard. Wherever the story is, we'll take you there. You're streaming ABC News Live. Tonight on ABC News Live Prime, the tornado threat and flash flood emergency in the Northeast. Heavy wind and rains hitting millions. Life-threatening flash flooding from D.C. to Philadelphia to New York City as new video reveals the devastation from tornadoes in the Midwest.
6: I'm Marie Annanalli here in New York City, where millions across the Northeast are getting hammered by dangerous winds and flooding.
5: The powerful earthquake rocking Japan. The 6.8 magnitude quake collapsing buildings and leaving dozens fear trapped in a shopping mall.
9: I'm Britt Clennett. After that massive quake hit Japan, rescue operations are now underway following an explosion at the mall as millions of people in the country are warned of potential aftershocks.
5: Also tonight, the fallout from the expiration of temporary protected status for more than 350,000 Haitians living in the U.S. I speak with a pastor in Springfield, Ohio, where the fear of deportation is hitting the Haitian community hard.
10: We saw what was happening in Minneapolis, and we are expecting something like this to happen in Springfield.
5: And the trial sparking heated debate. A mother of three accused of killing her own children. Her attorney says she was suffering from postpartum psychosis and that her doctors failed her. And finally, in our Prime playlist tonight, Latin music star Danny Ocean on his journey from Caracas, Venezuela to the global stage and what comes next.
17: ABC News, I'm Dave Packard. The same storm system that spawned destructive tornadoes in Wisconsin is moving east. Severe weather settling in from Virginia to New England and added up to a rough day for anyone flying.
6: Yeah, it was a disastrous day for travelers. More than 2,000 flights canceled and another 6,000 delayed. That's just here in the U.S. And it's not over yet. It's going to be a stormy night for millions, so we'll likely see effects even tomorrow and beyond.
17: ABC's Ryan and Alley. Today, a judge in Georgia sentencing convicted 16-year-old high school shooter Colt Gray to life in prison without parole for killing two students and two teachers. A faith leader in Springfield, Ohio, says the Haitian community there is terrified now that temporary protected status has expired. A recent U.S. Supreme Court ruling allowed the Trump administration to end TPS. Florida carrying out two executions today, including an 80-year-old, the second oldest person to ever receive a lethal injection in modern U.S. history. This is ABC News.
5: From the same system that spawned these devastating tornadoes in the Midwest, parts of the Northeast, D.C., New York, and Philly, bracing for rainfall rates up to 3 inches an hour.
18: Level 3 out of 4, which is actually very unusual for this area. Typically, we only get it in tropical systems.
5: The ground is saturated. These scenes from New Jersey after storms brought a quick burst of torrential rain overnight. And now a new system moving in after showing its teeth Monday afternoon in the Midwest. Trees snapping in front of this driver in Appleton, Wisconsin. Another view from the rear-facing camera shows just how close they came to getting crushed. Our Alex Perez just a few miles from there in Menasha.
19: You can see what's left of this stretch of Menasha, just shredded by the storm. There are cars flipped over. There is debris just about everywhere. And if you look over here, you can see this house was lifted from its foundation and shoved into this other home. Officials believe the twister that ripped through here was at least an EF3 with powerful winds of up to 140 miles per hour.
25: Oh my God, we're in a tornado!
5: Joseph Schwartz cough shot this video outside his front door just before he took cover.
25: I was laying on the ground and my windows were shattering and it was glass flying around my house. You know, in 53 years, this was definitely the most scared I ever was in my life.
5: The storms also hit Illinois. Teams from the National Weather Service confirming at least two tornadoes in northern Illinois. This apartment complex in the Chicago suburbs now uninhabitable. Such devastation. Rihanna Nally joins us tonight from LaGuardia Airport. And Rihanna, we know that the FAA has already warned travelers that things could get messy because of the storm. Break down the latest numbers for us. Okay, Lindsay, yeah, it was a disastrous day for travelers. More than 2,000 flights canceled and another 6,000 delayed. That's just here in the U.S. And it's not over yet. It's going to be a stormy night for millions. So we'll likely see effects even tomorrow and beyond. Lindsay?
1: All right, Rhiannon Forrest, thanks so much. And let's get right to ABC senior meteorologist Lee Goldberg, who is tracking all this severe weather. Look at that map, Lee.
2: Lindsay, it's unbelievable. I mean, it's a dual threat of flooding and severe weather. There are tornado watches out for the Mid-Atlantic till 10 o'clock. We've had tornado warnings from New Jersey to Maryland, across parts of Virginia and into North Carolina. Severe thunderstorm watch, tornado watch will go through later this evening, and then flood watches continue into tomorrow. This rare moderate risk of flash flooding from Philly all the way up into western New England that'll go into tomorrow, and that's for rainfall rates of 2 to 3 inches an hour and potentially up to a half foot of rain in some spots. The next batch of very heavy rain will approach the I-95 corridor this evening, and then tomorrow morning it's a nightmare from the Hudson Valley of New York into Long Island and especially into New England. That's where our focus will turn for up to 6 inches of rain from parts of Connecticut into Virginia. Finally, we'll dry out slowly later in the week. This storm will be slow to depart. Quite a summer so far. Lindsay?
1: Finally, will dry out. We are looking forward to those words. All right. L to the G. Thank you. Lifeguards are handling dramatic rescues up and down the California coast. At the peak of beach season, thousands of swimmers are getting caught up in the water. Now, a hurricane-driven swell is increasing the threat. ABC's Kana Whitworth has the latest from Santa Monica.
7: Tonight, dangerous high surf and powerful rip currents forcing thousands of rescues along California beaches. You can see how fast the current pulls this swimmer and lifeguard from the shore in Venice, and this female guard racing to rescue a man, leading him out of the rip current. Nearly 2,000 rescues in just LA County over the weekend.
8: I would predict that we're going to see, another round, or at least another weekend of large rescue numbers.
7: Starting tomorrow, Hurricane Genevieve churning in the Pacific Ocean could send swells and whip waves up to 9 feet along Southern California's coast. And tonight, we're learning more about that fearless lifeguard seen battling violent waves to rescue a 10-year-old boy in Santa Cruz as they were dragged into the surf, bystanders jumping in.
14: They can't get up!
7: That young man, a 16-year-old junior lifeguard.
15: He's a hero. He should get a Medal of Honor or a huge race, something.
7: And tonight, President Trump sharing the video, saying he's going to bring that young lifeguard to the White House and give him a high civilian honor. And Lindsay, just checking in with one of those lifeguards before you hit the water is one of the best things they say you can do to ensure your safety. With beach advisories already in effect, they expect another round of strong rip currents later this week. Lindsay.
1: All right, some good advice there, Kana. Thank you. We turn now to the funeral for the late Senator Lindsey Graham. President Trump delivered his eulogy today at Washington National Cathedral before dignitaries from D.C. and around the world, including Prime Minister Netanyahu and President Zelensky, as both leaders hold critical meetings with the president over the conflicts in Iran and Ukraine. Here's ABC's Mary Bruce.
26: Tonight, as senators, Supreme Court justices, and heads of state gathered at the National Cathedral, President Trump remembering his dear friend, South Carolina Senator Lindsey Graham.
27: The true American original who left us much too soon. And that can only be the one and only Lindsey Graham.
26: The senator's sudden death shocking the nation's capital.
27: But no matter how heated things got in Washington, virtually everyone, Republican or Democrat, liked Lindsey. Well, not everybody, but it sounds good. Not everybody. He was a tough cookie, okay? I have to veer from this for a second. He was a tough cookie, darling, but he was beautiful.
26: Trump praising Graham as a man who loved his country and never quit.
27: He had unwavering faith in the righteousness of American power and prayer. And he was extremely hawkish. I will tell you, he never saw a war that he didn't like.
26: In the pews today, two close Graham allies, Israeli Prime Minister Benjamin Netanyahu and Ukrainian President Volodymyr Zelensky, watching as Trump said his final goodbye with a gentle pat on Graham's coffin. Trump meeting with both leaders separately at the White House, Netanyahu's first face-to-face with the president since the war began exactly 5 months ago. Their relationship has hit a rocky patch. Earlier, Trump bristling when told Netanyahu was bringing him intelligence showing Iran is trying to rebuild its nuclear capabilities.
11: Well, I don't need Bibi to tell me that. Bibi's telling me that because he wants me to stay involved.
26: Netanyahu later describing their Oval Office sit-down as excellent, a conversation of full partnership, of mutual support, one of the best conversations he's had with Donald Trump.
1: He maintains that Israel is America's best ally. Mary Bruce joins us now from the White House. And Mary, we know that we have new developments just coming in from the region. What's the latest?
12: Yeah, Lindsay, CENTCOM just announcing moments ago that Iran has launched what they are describing as an attempted surprise attack on U.S. forces in the Middle East. But CENTCOM saying that all of the Iranian missiles were successfully intercepted. Lindsay.
1: Mary Bruce for us. Thanks so much, Mary. The teen convicted of a mass shooting at his Georgia high school has been sentenced to life without parole. 16-year-old Colt Gray pleaded guilty to 55 counts, including murder and aggravated assault in the 2024 attack that left four people dead. The judge called his actions deliberate, contemplated evil. Officials say Gray carried out the shooting using a rifle his father gave him as a Christmas gift. Gray's father, who's been convicted in the case, is scheduled to be sentenced on Thursday. There are new developments tonight in the search for a missing American woman in Grenada. She was on vacation with a friend when she disappeared. Police now say she was last seen going out for a swim. Here's ABC's Victor Urquendo.
16: Tonight, nearly a week after American mother Liz Waddell mysteriously vanished from a vacation on the Caribbean island of Grenada, her family is pleading for help, releasing surveillance video they say shows her walking near the beach and jumping off a jetty. It comes just hours after police released new details saying the 44-year-old from North Carolina was last seen swimming under the jetty on July 22nd.
20: Investigators have also received several eyewitness accounts indicating that she was seen swimming in the open water.
16: Her husband, Kalen, is now in Grenada.
21: My wife is a loving, free-spirited person. She could make friends with anyone.
16: Police are using drones, divers, and dogs to scour the resort and coastline, saying they're determined to find answers for Waddell's family.
20: They seek answers, and we are here to provide those answers. It is our hope that Elizabeth will be found, and found alive and well.
1: Now to the powerful earthquake that hit southern Japan. The earthquake caused injuries and extensive damage to the area. Nearly a dozen people were trapped inside a major shopping mall after an explosion. And officials are also warning about potential aftershocks. Here's Brick Clinton.
7: Tonight, a powerful 6.8 magnitude earthquake rocking southern Japan. A rescue operation is now underway following an explosion that ripped through this mall. Japanese broadcaster NHK obtaining video capturing the moment of the blast, believed to be caused by a gas leak. Part of the building collapsing. Authorities say they've rescued some people from the wreckage, but adding at least two workers died and 10 others remain unaccounted for.
22: Yeah, we're gonna...
7: Shoppers had evacuated them all about 90 minutes earlier, just after the quake hit. Its epicenter near the southern western island of Kyushu. Officials confirming dozens of people are injured or missing, and there is extensive damage to infrastructure. Bridges and shrines collapsing, roads buckling, fires breaking out in damaged buildings. Roughly 300,000 residents told to evacuate the affected area, with thousands of emergency personnel now deployed.
12: Lindsay, Japan's Prime Minister is warning of potential aftershocks in the coming days and says there is still a risk of more buildings collapsing and landslides. Lindsay?
1: Britt, thank you. French authorities have ordered 4,000 more people to evacuate tourist sites as the heat threatens wildfires. This comes as nearly 330,000 people across France and Spain have been displaced by the fires. Spain is bracing for its fourth heat wave of the summer, with several fires still burning out of control, including the country's largest wildfire on record. Officials in both Spain and France estimate that more than 660,000 acres have been burned so far this year. New video shows the moments after the wife of the Kansas City Chiefs offensive coordinator was shot. You can see first responders carrying the victim from the home. Police say the couple's son shot her twice. Now officials are revealing more about who called 911 for help. ABC's Pierre Thomas has those details.
23: Tonight we see the frantic moments as first responders quickly carry Mia Bieniemy from her Virginia home after she had allegedly been shot by her son. All this as a sheriff's deputy races toward the residence, gun drawn. And tonight, new details with the wife of Kansas City Chiefs offensive coordinator Eric Bieniemy still in the hospital, healing from multiple gunshot wounds. A criminal complaint claims the couple's 27-year-old son, Elijah Bieniemy, shot his mother in the left shoulder and forearm with a .22 caliber Ruger firearm.
0: Units be advised, the son still has the weapon currently located within the home.
23: According to the complaint, Mia Bieniemy required surgery to treat the wounds and injuries, with a portion of a projectile still remaining in her body. And we learned, despite her injuries, Mia Bieniemy actually called 911 herself to get help.
3: The mother, who we know had called in the shooting, and it was involving the son.
23: Elijah Bieniemy is being held without bond and now faces felony gun charges. Lindsay?
1: Pierre, thank you. Coming up, temporary protected status is now over for Haitian and Syrian immigrants. An Ohio pastor who works with the Haitian community tells us the advice his organization is giving to people and whether he's noticed any increased ICE enforcement. And a suspect goes on a joyride in a stolen backhoe, the damage police say he caused before they arrested him. Plus, a mother's on trial for the murders of her three children, what her ex-husband said on the stand, and why the defense is blaming her mental health.

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10: My friends and I were young and rich. 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
13: Hi. My name is Peter Parker. We used to know each other. But the truth is, I'm not just Peter Parker. I'm Spider-Man.
14: God, that's cool. Here we go.
13: And sometimes, Spider-Man has to do the hard thing, even if it breaks Peter Parker's heart.
15: Let's end this on a high note, huh?
12: Spider-Man, brand new day. 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
16: Welcome back, everyone. In June, the Supreme Court ruled that former Secretary of Homeland Security Kristi Noem's decision to end temporary protected status for nearly 350,000 immigrants from Haiti and Syria was not subject to judicial review. Protections ended this week for many of them, leaving them jobless and facing possible deportation. We take a look at the ripple effects of the policy change by the numbers. The Supreme Court decision effectively terminates TPS for approximately 350,000 Haitians and more than 6,000 Syrians. Now these people face the risk of detention or deportation if they're not eligible for other forms of relief. The Department of Homeland Security is trying to incentivize TPS status holders to return to their home countries, offering Haitians a $2,600 stipend and a free flight back to Haiti. But Haiti and Syria are both level four advisories, according to our own State Department, meaning violent crime is rampant, kidnapping is widespread, and terrorist violence is frequent. While in the U.S., TPS holders contribute an estimated $29 billion to the U.S. economy annually, and they pay $7.8 billion in taxes, as according to the immigration advocacy organization Forward U.S. By some estimates, roughly one-third of lawful TPS holders work in our healthcare system. Their removal from the labor force could create a crisis in hospitals and nursing homes. While some TPS holders may be eligible for asylum, the Trump administration has restricted asylum and other pathways to legal status. And we want to zoom in now on the impacts of all of this on Ohio, a place that is home to thousands of Haitian immigrants. There are an estimated 30,000 Haitians in central Ohio and approximately 15,000 Haitians in the Springfield area alone, most with TPS, according to city officials. We spoke with Ohio Governor Mike DeWine yesterday about the impact of ending TPS in his state.
17: These people who came to Springfield to work no longer can work. They cannot legally be employed. And that's, you know, that's a huge, huge problem for Ohio. We've seen Springfield really come back in the last few years. One of the reasons they've come back is because of the Haitians who came there to work. They filled jobs that were not being filled. They've opened businesses. They've bought homes and rehabbed them. They've been a real force for good in the community.
16: Staying on this topic now, we want to bring in a Haitian community leader in Springfield, Ohio. That is Viles Dorsonville, pastor and executive director of the Haitian Support Center there in Springfield. Thank you so much for bringing us your perspective. Your organization offers support to the Haitian community, including with housing, jobs, and language services. What are you hearing from members of your community in light of TPS being terminated?
18: Thank you for having me. What I hear from the community is what's going to be next, because out of the naivety, they believe that maybe the government will give them another type of status to continue to work, because they never believed that they would be out of work and not being able to provide for the children. We have to assure them that it's not the case. TPS is gone, and they have to fight other alternative.
16: Is there an expectation at this point that ICE is going to increase enforcement in Ohio?
18: Basically, the expectation is yes, because we saw what was happening in Minneapolis, and we are expecting something like this to happen in Springfield. This is why today are laying low now, because they don't know what can happen anytime now.
16: What advice can you offer people who come to you asking what they should do?
18: Basically, we normally make a list of things to tell them. Like, we tell them if they don't have a valid driver's license, they should not be driving on the road. Don't go out if normally they do not have a need. Talk to an attorney to tell them what to do, legally speaking.
16: You're a TPS holder yourself with a pending asylum application. From your own experience, can you describe what conditions are like in Haiti that would prevent people from even trying to return home?
18: There are more than 5 million who have been displaced, living in shelters, not being able to have access to clean water, to food, to medication. Women and girls are being exposed on a daily basis to rape, with a government that has become weaker from while the gangsters are becoming stronger from day to day. So this is the condition in Haiti now. It's not a question of us not being to go back, but there isn't no place for us to go back there.
16: Back in September of 2024, President Trump helped spread false rumors about Haitians in the Springfield community, suggesting that they were eating pets. I wonder if and how that sentiment has perhaps changed since then. Now that TPS is ending, what have you and the Haitian Support Center heard from the broader community?
18: I can tell you we have a vast majority of supporters in the community, but we've been living with that type of conspiracy theory since then. The conspiracy theory of us eating cats and dogs. You know, even now when an article is written on our community, and when you go to the comment section, you still find folks commenting about us eating cats and dogs. So we're living with that, with the consequence of that conspiracy theory up to now.
16: We talked earlier about the conditions in Haiti. If one even wanted to take a commercial flight into Haiti, is that even possible?
18: They're going to be landing in the north of the country. This is the only international airport that has been in operation over the past 2 years. The main international airport in Port-au-Prince has been shut down because when the aircraft are landing there, the gang members just shoot at them. The condition is just not good yet for them to return home.
16: Vilas Dorsonville, pastor and executive director of the Haitian Support Center there in Springfield, Ohio. We thank you so much for talking with us.
18: Thank you so much.
16: Still ahead, 50 people were hurt and 300,000 evacuated after a damaging 6.8 earthquake struck south of Tokyo. Now the football community is coming together to support one of their own in a time of need.
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26: Now more than ever, America needs a laugh.
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26: Idiots. On August 7th,
29: nerd!
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30: This is the second time you've tried to kill Farva in a week.
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16: Welcome back to Prime. Here's a look at the stories making headlines right now. The governor of Wisconsin has declared a state of emergency after a destructive tornado ripped through parts of the state. At least 3 other tornadoes were reported but have yet to be confirmed by the National Weather Service. Officials say high winds, hail, and power outage has also impacted thousands in the region. The Senate just confirmed Jay Clayton, a former Securities and Exchange Chairman and U.S. Attorney, to be the new Director of National Intelligence. The vote was along party lines, 51-47. Clayton replaces Tulsi Gabbard, who stepped down under pressure in June. ABC News has learned the interim director, Bill Pulte, has cut about 30% of the intel agency's staff in his time in the role. A man was arrested after taking a joyride on a stolen backhoe in San Diego. Video captured a backhoe veering down a street for several blocks, knocking over signs and traffic signals with a bucket dragging behind, sending up sparks. Police arrested the driver a few blocks away and charged him with vehicle theft and vandalism. An opportunity too finger-licking good to pass up. Lovers of Kentucky Fried Chicken are getting a rare opportunity to purchase a nugget of fast food history. Artifacts that once belonged to Colonel Harlan Sanders are being auctioned off. That includes his iconic bow tie and suspenders, the very stove where he built a fried chicken empire, and a 1964 planner that may or may not contain KFC's legendary secret recipe. Still ahead, the surprising find inside a passenger's bag at airport security. The allegedly stolen items, officials say someone tried to take onto a plane. And a mother is on trial for killing her 3 children. What she's saying about her mental state in the weeks before the murders.
23: From ABC News, I'm Dave Packer. After a meeting with President Trump today, Israeli Prime Minister Benjamin Netanyahu said in an interview this evening that the two leaders are in lockstep.
17: Netanyahu's first face-to-face with the president since the war began exactly 5 months ago. Their relationship has hit a rocky patch. Earlier, Trump bristling when told Netanyahu was bringing him intelligence showing Iran is trying to rebuild its nuclear capabilities. Netanyahu later describing their Oval Office sit-down as excellent, a conversation of full partnership of mutual support. One of the best conversations he's had with Donald Trump.
23: ABC's Mary Bruce. Ukraine's President Volodymyr Zelensky also met with President Trump. Both foreign leaders attended the funeral for the late Senator Lindsey Graham in Washington today.
0: President Trump gave remarks.
1: He was a man who gave America the full measure of his good and mighty heart until that heart itself just gave out.
0: A judge in Georgia sentencing convicted high school shooter Colt Gray to life in prison without parole for killing two students and two teachers. Barrow County District Attorney Brad Smith said Gray's involvement in an online hate group that idolized school shooters was a red flag his parents should have noticed.
2: Mrs. Gray should have noticed this really early on. This is not just some innocent little game that kids play. And firearms need to be taken away from these children.
0: The Senate has confirmed Jay Clayton as the next director of national intelligence. Republican Senator Tom Cotton, chair of the Senate Intelligence Committee, noting Clayton's experience as the U.S. Attorney for the Southern District of New York.
3: He's overseen numerous high-profile cases, including the indictment of Venezuelan dictator Nicolas Maduro and the prosecution of an Iran-backed terrorist connected to multiple attempted terror attacks in the United States.
0: The confirmation vote along party lines. 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
0: Police in Grenada say they've searched the Water Shoreline Beaches and Resort where 44-year-old American Elizabeth Waddell went missing last Wednesday during a swim at Grand Anse Beach.
6: The Royal Grenada Police Force has not reached or announced any final conclusion regarding the circumstances surrounding Ms. Waddell's missing person's status.
0: Police Commissioner Randy Connock says that the FBI is assisting. Elon Musk's social media company X has launched its own product like a bank account where users can send money to one another. X Money uses services from Cross River Bank. It's invite only, and users will get an X-branded Visa debit card. eBay has agreed to a multi-million-dollar settlement after some employees were accused of harassment.
7: eBay and some of the company's former executives have agreed to pay out $56 million to Ina and David Steiner. It comes almost 7 years after several eBay employees attempted to track the couple's movements, even sending them threatening packages like a funeral wreath and a box of spiders. It all goes back to critical things the Steiners had written about the company in their self-published newsletter, E-Commerce Bites. In a statement, eBay says the incident was wrong, reprehensible, and should never have happened. Mike Dubusky, ABC News.
0: The Tennessee Titans open training camp with the ALS Ice Bucket Challenge, where team executives got dunked in honor of former running back Chris Johnson. He revealed last month he's been diagnosed with ALS. Dave Packer, ABC News.
8: Can understand what their actions are, but not that it is criminal.
9: The case fueling a national conversation about the emotional and psychological effects of childbirth.
10: Postpartum psychosis is truly a psychiatric emergency. It does require hospitalization, and this is for the safety of both the mom and baby and other children that may be in the house.
9: On January 24th, 2023, a nightmare unfolded behind these closed doors. Prosecutors alleging Lindsay intentionally sent her then-husband Patrick away to grab takeout for dinner and medicine for their daughter. When he left, that was when she allegedly executed her plan.
11: First responders subsequently located three children in the homes under the age of five, unconscious, with obvious signs of severe trauma.
9: Lindsay allegedly strangling all three of her children with exercise bands, uttering, "Go to God, baby."
12: She goes to the second floor master bedroom, locks the door, crushes up some pills, and attempts to take her own life.
9: Prosecutors say she then used a knife to cut her wrists and neck and then threw herself out the second floor window, leaving her partially paralyzed.
8: When Patrick Clancy arrived back home, he saw his injured wife, and he immediately called 911. When he assessed her injuries, he quickly asked, where are the children? And it's upon going downstairs into his home and seeing those exercise bands still wrapped around his children's neck that you can hear him on a 911 call saying his children are killed.
9: Her husband Patrick now remarried, but months after the shocking incident, breaking his silence in a statement, asking family, friends, and the public to forgive his wife, describing his marriage with Lindsay as wonderful and diametrically grew stronger as her condition rapidly worsened. Patrick adding, "The real Lindsay was generously loving and caring towards everyone, me, our kids, family, friends, and her patients." Lindsay also alleges that she had asked for help repeatedly. In a separate civil malpractice lawsuit, she alleges her postpartum depression was improperly treated by multiple medical providers, citing she went to emergency rooms, she called crisis hotlines, she admitted herself to hospitals, she took the medications prescribed to her, she communicated her worsening symptoms to her providers, she told them the medications were making her worse, and still the medical system failed her completely. According to the same court document, in the days leading up to the killings, Lindsay was still experiencing debilitating depression and that the hallucinations continued. You should harm the children. You should kill yourself. Because Lindsay was having such awful thoughts and was so numb and emotionless, she researched what is a psychopath to see if she was one and whether there was a cure. She says on the day she killed her children, her actions were compelled by a hallucinatory voice, not a conscious decision. Her lawyer arguing that all the medication she took drove her to commit the unthinkable.
13: One of the things that you don't do, which is taboo, is if you have somebody that's bipolar, you don't put them on an antidepressant. You don't put them on Zoloft. You don't put them on what's called an SSRI. Selective serotonin reuptake inhibitors. It messes with your brain. You don't do that, but it was done in this case.
10: Postpartum psychosis is very, very uncommon. It is a very rare condition. It happens in about 1 to 2 out of 1,000 births. The person who's experiencing it may not be able to identify that something's wrong because postpartum psychosis is really a departure from reality. Symptoms that you can look out for certainly include insomnia, certainly include mood swings, irritability, obvious hallucinations and delusions, bizarre behavior, and just really the person behaving and acting in a way that is totally atypical from their normal baseline.
9: If detected early and given the right support and treatment, experts say most patients with postpartum psychosis can recover.
10: It's not something that should be hidden, or if you are concerned about it, that should be ignored at all, because it is definitely a very treatable condition.
9: Back in the Massachusetts courtroom.
13: This is a woman that did not get the medication, did not get the medical treatment that she so deserved. This is a woman that was suffering from psychosis at the time that she went down to that basement. She had no motive. She loved her children. She intended to kill herself.
9: Prosecutors showing the court some of the pills Lindsay was prescribed.
14: 30 pills prescribed, and no pills were taken out of this bottle. Were you aware of that?
15: I wasn't keeping track of the number of pills taken out of each bottle.
14: Okay.
15: So.
14: The trazodone. Mm-hmm. Prescribed on November 16th, 2022. Were you aware that only 7.5 pills were taken out of this prescription?
15: No.
14: So there were a lot of pills prescribed, but not a lot of pills taken, correct?
9: The trial is expected to last 6 to 8 weeks.
16: Our thanks to Juju Chang. The judge in the case ruled today that the jury will be able to tour the home where the alleged murders took place. We'll continue to follow the case as it moves forward. And we should note, if you or a loved one are suffering with thoughts of self-harm or other mental health crises, reach out to the National Suicide and Crisis Lifeline by dialing or texting 988. Coming up on Prime, a major settlement from Johnson & Johnson after years of lawsuits over its talc-based baby powder. We'll have those details. And Ashin Singh sits down with one of the biggest stars in Latin music, Danny Ocean, in tonight's playlist.
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16: Johnson & Johnson agrees to a multi-billion dollar settlement over one of its signature products. TSA officers in Alabama catch a passenger with cannonballs allegedly taken from a historic site, and a speedy squirrel causes havoc on the baseball diamond in Detroit. These stories and more in tonight's rundown. Johnson & Johnson has agreed to pay $5.5 billion to resolve the remaining lawsuits that claimed its talc-related products caused ovarian cancer. The drug maker has been fighting the lawsuits for more than a decade and said for the deal to go through, it must be accepted by at least 95% of the remaining plaintiffs. Before this proposed settlement, Johnson & Johnson denied that its talc-related products caused cancer, and the company has maintained that it was safe and did not contain cancer-causing asbestos. Transportation security officers were in for a big surprise when a passenger went through an airport in Alabama. The officers found not one, not two, but five cannonballs from a passenger's bag while it went through security earlier this month. Authorities say the passenger, who was a minor, allegedly stole the cannonballs from a Civil War historic site, sneaking them into his grandmother's carry-on bag. The cannonballs were no bigger than a grapefruit and were not found to contain explosive materials. The director of the historic site did not press charges. Dramatic dash cam video revealed the moments before a crash in Iowa. The video was captured from a semi-truck that was waiting to turn at an intersection when a pickup truck started turning. The semi-truck continued driving and the vehicles collided, with both severely damaged. Following the accident, the drivers were transported to a nearby hospital. The case remains under investigation. After former NFL star Chris Johnson revealed his diagnosis of ALS on GMA in June, he took to social media in an attempt to bring back the Ice Bucket Challenge to raise greater awareness about the disease. Now his former team, the Tennessee Titans, have joined Johnson in the challenge, saying, "We now challenge all other teams in the NFL and across the entire football world to join." The team also announced that they're inducting the former running back into their Ring of Honor. An abandoned construction site in West Hollywood is now known as the Coyote Condo. A group of coyotes moved in about 4 months ago, greeting their new neighbors by howling for all to hear late at night. City officials say they have had a coyote management and coexistence plan in place for several years in the area. As Babe Ruth once said, never let the fear of striking out keep you from playing the game. And last night, a squirrel took that quote and ran with it. In the sixth inning of the Orioles-Tigers game, a squirrel got in on the action, making the entire grounds crew of 15 people run out onto the field to try to stop the furry friend. They finally did catch the squirrel by throwing a towel over it and scooping it out of the game, much to the crowd's dismay. The squirrel was later released. His signature blend of Latin pop, reggaeton, and Caribbean rhythms has made him one of the biggest stars in Latin music. And now Venezuelan singer and songwriter Danny Ocean is celebrating another major chapter in his remarkable career. From billions of streams to a World Cup performance and a brand new EP, he's hitting new highs while staying true to the sound that made him a star. In the playlist, our Ocean Sing sits down with the

0: milestones. We were able to sit down with Danny right before he kicked off his European tour.
1: You seem so subdued for a dude who's got so much going on right now.
2: I'm always chill, to be honest. But yeah, it's been a wild beginning of a year, for sure.
0: Just to recap the year he's had, he's launched a new EP. He's reached the top spot on Billboard's Latin pop chart with his song Corazón.
3: No tu corazón, bebé. Hicimos el amor una y otra.
0: And he became the first Venezuelan ever to perform at the FIFA World Cup.
1: You looked fire up there, man. The fit was crazy.
2: Thank you.
1: Were you nervous?
2: Well, of course, yes. We were all nervous, brother. I had like an internal moment, you know? And I was just thinking about how it's crazy. I just come from Caracas, you know, from Venezuela, and crazy how I've been having like that opportunity, you know, not only because of my project, you know, my country, you know. So it was just amazing, bro.
0: At the opening ceremony in Mexico City, he shared the stage with global stars like Shakira, Burna Boy, and J Balvin, and performed his freshly released Partidazo. An instant hit, plus the other eight he dropped in Babylona Blue, his newest EP.
1: What was the inspiration behind Babylona Blue?
2: I was in January in Dominican Republic. I'm from the Caribbean, you know, so when summer hits, we all go to the beach, and I just wanted people just have these songs so you could, have fun with in the beach, yeah.
0: And that's exactly the energy of this EP. Summer vibes fueled by a mix of reggae, Afrobeat, and futuristic pop. Danny wrote and produced the EP himself, with some help from artificial intelligence.
1: How do you actually use it for your work?
2: I began throwing out my demos into it, you know? I began with old demos. And I was like, you know what? Let's try this song in reggae. Let's try this song in salsa. So AI gives me that perspective, you know, and in a fast way. Because if not, I got to go with a producer, or I got to go and tell myself maybe 3 days, try to lay down, you know, a reggae beat, you know.
1: And still might not get it right.
2: That's right.
0: Babylona Blue also features major collaborations, including Timbaland on Don't Stop and prominent Colombian rapper Ryan Castro on Desahogate. The song has already racked up millions of streams just 1 month after its release.
1: When did you first fall in love with music?
2: Since I was a kid, man. That was my dad. He's a producer. He's a music producer. I think music comes in my family, you know, and I just learned how to do it in my own space, in my own, like in my bedroom. And that's where I started. Just everything blew up once I left Venezuela, to be honest.
0: Danny grew up in Caracas, but in 2015, he took a leap of faith and immigrated to Miami. By day, he worked at a pizza shop, but off the clock, he was pouring his heart into a song that would soon change his destiny. He named it Mere Uso.
2: So I did that song because it was a Valentine's gift for somebody that I had to leave behind, you know, and this mixed feelings of having to leave my country and move to the States for a better future, right? And the song just began growing up. I remember 11,000 views because that's one day I was getting into YouTube and it had 11,000. I was like, what the hell is happening with this song?
0: Mere Uso became a global sensation, one of the most recognizable Latin hits of its generation. And he did it all without a label or a studio. Just a song born from heartbreak that went viral. The song is 2.5 billion streams on Spotify. And the video, over 2 billion views on YouTube. In the decades since Mere Uso, Danny has released 6 studio albums and received 3 Latin Grammy nominations. He's also collaborated with some of the biggest artists in the world, like Ed Sheeran and Coldplay.
1: Is anyone that you're dying to collaborate with still?
2: I like Daft Punk a lot. I know they're not together anymore, you know.
1: But Hopefully Danny Ocean over like a proper dance record, man, that'd be crazy.
2: Yeah, that would be awesome.
0: If there is one thing Danny has proven, it's that nothing is off limits. He just wrapped a month-long tour in Europe, visiting 5 different countries. As the tour was winding

0: winding down, two earthquakes hit Venezuela. From the road, Danny using his platform to share resources with his millions of followers.
1: Hey, muchachos, con carácter urgencia, hoy,
0: and announcing he would donate proceeds from the tour to those affected. He's been out of Venezuela for 11 years, but his connection to the country remains strong. In his song Escala en Panama, he talks about longing for a free Venezuela. The song is part of his album Benaquia, one of his most politically charged projects, where he explores the themes of displacement, identity, and homeland.
2: As someone who's been anointed by the industry in so many ways as like one of the next big stars, it's so easy to ignore a lot of these issues, right? Why is it important for you to keep speaking out?
3: If I have this platform, if I was blessed with this platform, and I see that my home country is going through what it's going through, you know, like, why would I not talk about it?
0: When Venezuelan opposition leader Maria Corina Machado asked him to perform at the ceremony celebrating her Nobel Peace Prize last year, he said yes, without thinking twice.
4: Llevo tu luz y tu aroma en mi piel, y el cuatro en el corazón.
3: That was the most nervous moment in my life.
2: More than the World Cup?
3: More than the World Cup.
2: Wow.
3: Yes. I was just shaking. All my body was shaking, you know, because I knew it was a very big cultural, big moment for my country, you know, and for the freedom of my country and for what we stand for.
0: Venezuela. As Danny embarks on his next chapter after Babylona Blue, his mission remains the same. To celebrate his culture, stay connected to his homeland, and true to himself.
2: Danny, speaking of perspective, you said the next record is going to sound totally different.
3: Yeah.
2: What kind of sound from Danny Ocean can we expect?
3: I don't want to say, bro.
2: Come on, man.
3: No, I don't want to say.
2: Just a little bit, a little hint.
3: No, yeah, it's pop. It's going to be pop.
2: It's going to be pop.
3: It's going to be pop.
2: I'm going to keep pushing you.
3: No, no, no. You keep pushing. You do your thing, bro. I've been building this album for a while. I'm very, very excited. And it's very me. It's very my own sound, you know? And it's very pop. That's all I want to say.
0: He says he still doesn't have a release date quite yet. But in the meantime, we can keep dancing to Babylona Blue for the rest of the summer or even the year.
2: Bro, you having fun?
3: I have, yes, a lot.
2: I can only imagine. It's been a crazy 2 years, man. I don't know
3: crazy.
2: Where you found the moments to even breathe, but it's unbelievable.
3: Yeah.
2: Just congrats on everything.
3: Thank
2: it's
3: you.
2: It's been a joy to watch.
5: Our thanks to Ashin for that conversation. And that is our show for this hour. I'm Lindsay Davis. Be sure to stay tuned to ABC News Live for more context and analysis of the day's top stories. Thanks so much for streaming with us. Have a great night.

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2: Welcome back to ABC News Live. 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Lots of goodies.
3: Lots of goodies, and such a good brand name. 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
2: Yeah.
3: It can just kind of pulverize anything. This over here is their full kitchen prep set. 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
3: yes,
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2: Nice.
3: Yeah. Okay, this is really cool. A lot of people are like, now what exactly the IVAC? 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All you have to do is brush that dirt, debris, pet hair, whatever, straight into the IVAC. 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
2: That's great. 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
3: Okay, this is really cool.
2: This is one of those things that's in my algorithm all the time.
3: Is it really?
2: Yeah, probably because I always watch the full video.
3: I'm really excited. 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And who among us does not?
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3: the couch. 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
2: Very convenient.
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2: Awesome. 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
4: Tonight, breaking news. The tornado watch as we come on the air. Life-threatening flash flooding in the Northeast. Heavy rain and damaging winds from Washington, D.C. to Philadelphia to New York. New video of the tornado devastation in the Midwest. A monster EF3 winds up to 140 miles per hour on the ground for nearly half an hour. And the major disruption for air travel. Lee Goldberg tracking it all. The images coming in. A powerful earthquake rocking Japan. The 6.8 magnitude quake collapsing buildings. The urgent search for nearly a dozen people after an explosion inside a shopping mall. And breaking late today, the convicted high school shooter sentenced to life in prison without parole. Prosecutors playing jail calls with his mother, recorded weeks after the shooting, claiming he reveled in his notoriety. Dramatic rescues along the California coast, lifeguards pulling thousands of swimmers from rip currents and dangerous surf, and another threat on the way. New video emerging showing the moments after the wife of a Kansas City Chiefs coach was shot and wounded, allegedly by their son. Officers seen carrying her from the house. Police say she called 911 herself. President Trump delivering the eulogy at the funeral for the late Senator Lindsey Graham, calling him a true American original and beloved friend. Israeli Prime Minister Benjamin Netanyahu and Ukrainian President Zelensky attending his funeral, both having high-stakes meetings with the president.
0: ABC News, I'm Dave Packer. Israeli Prime Minister Benjamin Netanyahu meeting today with President Trump.
5: Netanyahu's first face-to-face with the president since the war began exactly 5 months ago. Their relationship has hit a rocky patch. Earlier, Trump bristling when told Netanyahu was bringing him intelligence showing Iran is trying to rebuild its nuclear capabilities. Netanyahu later describing their Oval Office sit-down as excellent, a conversation of full partnership, of mutual support, one of the best conversations he's had with Donald Trump.
0: ABC's Mary Bruce. Ukraine's President Volodymyr Zelensky also met with President Trump. Both foreign leaders attended the funeral for the late Senator Lindsey Graham in Washington, D.C. A judge in Georgia sentencing convicted high school shooter Colt Gray to life in prison without parole for killing two students and two teachers. The Senate has confirmed Jay Clayton as the next director of national intelligence. This is ABC News.
6: Hour in some areas. Possible flash flooding in several counties in New Jersey. At least five reported tornadoes in Illinois and Wisconsin over the last 24 hours, including an EF3 with winds up to 140 miles per hour. Hundreds of flights delayed or canceled. Lee Goldberg standing by with the forecast. But first, ABC's Rhiannon Alley leads us off with the images coming in.
7: Tonight, a dangerous late-night storm threat looming for millions in the Northeast and Mid-Atlantic. From the same system that spawned these devastating tornadoes in the Midwest. Parts of the Northeast, D.C., New York, and Philly, bracing for rainfall rates up to 3 inches an hour.
8: Level 3 out of 4, which is actually very unusual for this area. Typically, we only get it in tropical systems.
7: The ground is saturated. These scenes from New Jersey after storms brought a quick burst of torrential rain overnight. And now a new system moving in after showing its teeth Monday afternoon in the Midwest. Trees snapping in front of this driver in Appleton, Wisconsin. Another view from the rear-facing camera shows just how close they came to getting crushed. Our Alex Perez just a few miles from there in Menasha.
9: You can see what's left of this stretch of Menasha just shredded by the storm. There are cars flipped over. There is debris just about everywhere. And if you look over here, you can see this house was lifted from its foundation and shoved into this other home. Officials believe the twister that ripped through here was at least an EF3 with powerful winds of up to 140 miles per hour.
10: Oh my God, we're in a tornado!
7: Joseph Schwarzkopf shot this video outside his front door just before he took cover.
10: I was laying on the ground and my windows were shattering and it was glass flying around my house. You know, in 53 years, this was definitely the most scared I ever was in my life.
7: The storms also hit Illinois. Teams from the National Weather Service confirming at least two tornadoes in northern Illinois. This apartment complex in the Chicago suburbs now uninhabitable. Another disastrous day for travelers. More than 2,000 flights canceled and another 6,000 delayed just here in the U.S. And it's not over yet. It's going to be a stormy night for millions. Whit.
6: And we can see that rain coming down. Rhiannon, thank you. Let's get right to ABC's senior meteorologist Lee Goldberg. And Lee, the severe flood threat continues overnight.
11: Now we're gearing up for heavy rain here in New York City, with it's a dual threat of severe storms and flood threat all the way from the mid-Atlantic into the Northeast. You know, we have active tornado warnings south of Philly, east of D.C., northwest of Richmond, all the way down to Charlotte, North Carolina through the evening hours. We've seen damaging wind reports from the Northeast to North Carolina. The tornado watch in the mid-Atlantic, that'll include Philly and Baltimore and D.C. That goes through 10 o'clock tonight, and flood watches into New England. Here in the tri-state area, severe storms, the significant flood risk, that's going to go through tonight. Rainfall rates of 2 to 3 inches an hour possible in Philly and New York City, right into the Hudson Valley of New York. And then another line of heavy rain pivots into the I-95 corridor this evening. The focus will then turn to New England. A level 3 out of 4 flash flood risk. Again, a widespread 2 to 4 inches of rain, more than a half a foot possible from Connecticut to Vermont. It's a rough 24 hours in the Northeast. Whit?
6: Sure is. We'll keep an eye on those warnings, Lee. Thank you. Overseas tonight, a powerful earthquake rocking Japan. The 6.8 magnitude quake collapsing buildings. Nearly a dozen people trapped inside a shopping mall after an explosion, and new warnings about damaging aftershocks. Here's ABC's Britt Clannett.
12: Tonight, a powerful 6.8 magnitude earthquake rocking southern Japan. A rescue operation is now underway following an explosion that ripped through this mall. Japanese broadcaster NHK obtaining video capturing the moment of the blast, believed to be caused by a gas leak. Part of the building collapsing. Authorities say they've rescued some people from the wreckage, but adding at least 2 workers died and 10 others remain unaccounted for. Shoppers had evacuated the mall about 90 minutes earlier, just after the quake hit. It's epicenter near the southern western island of Kyushu. Officials confirming dozens of people are injured or missing, and there is extensive damage to infrastructure. Bridges and shrines collapsing, roads buckling, fires breaking out in damaged buildings. Roughly 300,000 residents told to evacuate the affected area, with thousands of emergency personnel now deployed.
2: Where Japan's Prime Minister has warned of potential aftershocks in the coming days and says there is still a risk of more buildings collapsing and landslides. Whit?
4: All right, Brick Clennett for us tonight. Back here in the U.S., late today, a judge in Georgia sentencing convicted high school shooter Colt Gray to life in prison without parole. Prosecutors playing jailhouse phone calls to his mother in the courtroom to bolster their case. Let's get right to ABC's Faith Abube. Faith, good evening.
13: Good evening to you, Whit. Word just coming in from inside a Georgia courtroom. 16-year-old school shooter Colt Gray will spend the rest of his life in prison without the possibility of parole. The judge's decision today coming days after Gray pleaded guilty to all 55 counts against him. Today in court, prosecutors playing recordings of jailhouse calls between the teenager and his mother. Gray was bragging that he was now in the, quote, big leagues of mass shooters. The then 14-year-old opened fire inside Appalachee High School in September 2024 with an assault-style rifle, killing two teachers and two students. His father, now convicted of second-degree murder for buying his son that gun as a Christmas gift. And Whit, his father will be sentenced later on this week. Whit.
4: Okay, Faith Abube with those breaking details. Now to the new video emerging tonight showing the moments after the wife of the Kansas City Chiefs offensive coordinator was shot and wounded, allegedly by their son. Authorities say she called 911 herself. Here's ABC's Pierre Thomas.
14: Tonight we see the frantic moments as first responders quickly carry Mia Bieniemy from her Virginia home after she had allegedly been shot by her son. All this as a sheriff's deputy races toward the residence, gun drawn. And tonight, new details with the wife of Kansas City Chiefs offensive coordinator Eric Bieniemy still in the hospital, healing from multiple gunshot wounds. A criminal complaint claims the couple's 27-year-old son, Elijah Bieniemy, shot his mother in the left shoulder and forearm with a .22 caliber Ruger firearm.
15: Units be advised, the son still has the weapon currently located within the home.
14: According to the complaint, Mia Bieniemy required surgery to treat the wounds and injuries, with a portion of a projectile still remaining in her body. And we learned, despite her injuries, Mia Bieniemy actually called 911 herself to get help.
16: The mother, who we know had called in the shooting, and it was involving the son.
14: With the son remains in police custody, authorities described this as a domestic dispute, but noted they had not been to the home before. And with the sheriff said the son had no arrest record that he knew of.
4: Pierre Thomas for us tonight. Now to the funeral for the late Senator Lindsey Graham. President Trump delivering a eulogy, remembering him as a true American original. Israeli Prime Minister Netanyahu and Ukraine's President Zelensky also in attendance. Their visit coming as both leaders hold critical meetings at the White House. Here's ABC's Mary Bruce.
17: Tonight, as senators, Supreme Court justices, and heads of state gathered at the National Cathedral, President Trump remembering his dear friend, South Carolina Senator Lindsey Graham.
18: The true American original who left us much too soon. And that can only be the one and only Lindsey Graham.
17: The senator's sudden death shocking the nation's capital.
18: But no matter how heated things got in Washington, virtually everyone, Republican or Democrat, liked Lindsey. Well, not everybody, but it sounds good. Not everybody. He was a tough cookie, okay? I have to veer from this for a second. He was a tough cookie, Darlene, but he was beautiful.
17: Trump praising Graham as a man who loved his country and never quit.
18: He had unwavering faith in the righteousness of American power and prayer. And he was extremely hawkish. I will tell you, he never saw a war that he didn't like.
17: In the pews today, two close Graham allies, Israeli Prime Minister Benjamin Netanyahu and Ukrainian President Volodymyr Zelensky, watching as Trump said his final goodbye with a gentle pat on Graham's coffin. Trump meeting with both leaders separately at the White House, Netanyahu's first face-to-face with the president since the war began exactly 5 months ago. Their relationship has hit a rocky patch. Earlier, Trump bristling when told Netanyahu was bringing him intelligence showing Iran is trying to rebuild its nuclear capabilities.
19: Well, I don't need Bibi to tell me that. Bibi's telling me that because he wants me to stay involved.
17: Netanyahu later describing their Oval Office sit-down as excellent, a conversation of full partnership, of mutual support. One of the best conversations he's had with Donald Trump.
2: And with some breaking news to report here, CENTCOM just announcing that Iran has launched an attempted surprise attack on U.S. forces in the Middle East. But they say that all of the Iranian missiles were successfully intercepted. Whit.
4: All right, Mary Bruce at the White House, we appreciate it. Next tonight, dramatic rescues up and down the California coast. Lifeguards rushing to save thousands of swimmers caught in treacherous surf. And now a new warning increasing the water threat. ABC's Kana Whitworth on the coast in L.A. County.
20: Tonight, dangerous high surf and powerful rip currents forcing thousands of rescues along California beaches. You can see how fast the current pulls this swimmer and lifeguard from the shore in Venice, and this female guard racing to rescue a man, leading him out of the rip current. Nearly 2,000 rescues in just L.A. County over the weekend.
21: I would predict that we're going to see, another round or at least another weekend of large rescue numbers.
20: Starting tomorrow, Hurricane Genevieve churning in the Pacific Ocean could send swells and whip waves up to 9 feet along Southern California's coast. And tonight, we're learning more about that fearless lifeguard seen battling violent waves to rescue a 10-year-old boy in Santa Cruz as they were dragged into the surf, bystanders jumping in.
22: They can't get him.
20: That young man, a 16-year-old junior lifeguard.
23: He's a hero. He should get a Medal of Honor or a huge race, something.
20: And tonight, President Trump sharing the video, saying he's going to bring that young lifeguard to the White House and give him a high civilian honor.
2: And checking in with those lifeguards before you hit the water is one of the best things they say you can do to ensure your safety. With advisories already in effect, they expect another round of strong rip currents later this week. Whit.
4: Okay, Kana Whitworth, we appreciate it. New developments tonight in the search for a missing American woman in Grenada on vacation with a friend when she disappeared. Police now say she was last seen going for a swim, and what the family says new surveillance video now reveals. Here's ABC's Victor Okendo.
24: Tonight, nearly a week after American mother Liz Waddell mysteriously vanished from a vacation on the Caribbean island of Grenada, her family is pleading for help, releasing surveillance video they say shows her walking near the beach and jumping off a jetty. It comes just hours after police released new details saying the 44-year-old from North Carolina was last seen swimming under the jetty on July 22nd.
25: Investigators have also received several eyewitness accounts indicating that she was seen swimming in the open water.
24: Her husband, Kalen, is now in Grenada.
26: My wife is a loving, free-spirited person. She could make friends with anyone.
24: Police are using drones, divers, and dogs to scour the resort and coastline, saying they're determined to find answers for Waddell's family.
25: They seek answers, and we are here to provide those answers. It is our hope that Elizabeth will be found, and found alive and well.
27: Waddell's husband has been retracing his wife's footsteps in Grenada, searching for answers. Police are asking anyone with information to come forward. Whit.
4: Victor Okendo, our thanks to you tonight. Now to the desperate battle against raging wildfires in Europe. New evacuation orders and dangerous heat with hundreds of thousands already forced from their homes. ABC's Marcus Moore is in France. Marcus?
28: Whit, this is what it looks like in Le Pourge, just west of Bordeaux. There is scorched earth for as far as the eye can see, and some spots are still smoldering. There were new evacuations ordered here today as the temperatures continued to rise and firefighters were trying to get ahead of the flames. And this is happening in the well-known Bordeaux wine region, an area many Americans visit this time of year. But right now, it is the scene of a catastrophe that the president says is completely unprecedented. He said they haven't faced something like this since World War II, and the concern now is that as the temperatures rise, these fires will only get harder to stop. Whit.
4: All right, Marcus Moore, thank you. When we come back, the news coming in, the major airline that just issued a nationwide ground stop. We'll tell you why. The Amber Alert for a 13-year-old girl the moment deputies stopped her abductor's car. The joyride on a stolen backhoe, the trail of destruction left behind. Coyotes taking over an abandoned construction site, their late-night howling waking the neighborhood. And baseball fans cheering for the newest star, the untouchable squirrel in the outfield. How this ended.
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32: He's going upside
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35: Let's go. Super Bowl 61 is coming.
36: Let's go.
35: And everyone's going.
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4: Just in tonight, American Airlines issuing a nationwide ground stop, a system outage blamed for the move, the order applying to all its flights and those of its subsidiary aircraft as well. American now says the problem has been corrected. Tonight, a 13-year-old girl from Ocala, Florida, rescued from a kidnapper less than half an hour after an Amber Alert went out. Deputies cornering the suspect in his vehicle. Authorities say dash cam video shows the driver waving a weapon. Shots were fired. He did not survive. The girl was in the car. She was not hurt. When we come back, a loud pack of coyotes taking over an abandoned construction site.
35: TuneIn's How To. A brief look at all the special functions and things you might not know we have.
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57: Bo-
0: You shouldn't be trying to steal my house.
1: I live here. Police is on the way.
0: No, you don't.
1: Police is on the way.
2: And that's when the squatter standoff started.
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8: Now more than ever, America needs a laugh.
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8: 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On August 7th, these troopers...
12: This is the second time you've tried to kill Farva in a week.
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13: No new info on the guy who did it.
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15: 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Sexist!
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16: Hi, my name is Peter Parker. We used to know each other. But the truth is, I'm not just Peter Parker. I'm Spider-Man.
17: God, that's cool. Here we go.
16: And sometimes, Spider-Man has to do the hard thing, even if it breaks Peter Parker's heart.
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8: 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In theaters Thursday. Rated PG-13.
19: You've never seen anything like this before.
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27: This is the moment dancers dream of. The culmination of every sacrifice. I want to see imagination and heart. They're stepping into the legacy of Dancing with the Stars. Are you ready?
4: To the index tonight, a man arrested after taking a joyride on a stolen backhoe in San Diego. An eyewitness hearing the racket, seeing the backhoe knocking over signs in a streetlight, the bucket dragging behind, sending up sparks. Police arresting the driver a few blocks away. Next, an abandoned construction site in West Hollywood is now known as Coyote Condo. Neighbors say the site has been idle for at least 3 years. The coyotes moved in about 4 months ago. Dog walkers see them strolling the streets. Their loud howling you can hear right there at night, keeping people up. City officials say they have had a coyote management and coexistence plan in place for several years. Still ahead, the squirrel bringing chaos and cheers in the outfield. The Major League play-by-play.
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0: and I started experiencing hearing loss in my left ear. 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
4: Finally tonight, baseball fans cheering for Major League's newest star, the squirrel in the outfield.
9: Bottom of the sixth inning in Detroit. Tigers versus Orioles, when suddenly a surprise visitor.
10: Well, squirrel.
9: A squirrel scampering through the outfield.
10: Squirrel, look out.
9: The announcers delivering the play-by-play.
11: Down the stretch he comes, the squirrel getting to the finish line.
9: The grounds crew striking out.
11: The squirrel is on the move. The door is open. The standoff is on. I'm not leaving. I'm staying for the stunning conclusion of this game.
9: And then a bird joining the chaos.
11: Oh boy, now we just have Wild Kingdom. This game's been a zoo.
9: Next inning, the squirrel getting close to the players, watching the batter running past the pitcher's mound. Finally, during the seventh inning stretch, more than a dozen groundskeepers in hot pursuit.
11: The chase for the squirrel is on, and the squirrel is in the corner, and the squirrel is still eluding an entire horde of grounds crew members. And the squirrel's free once again. Hemmed in? No, I won't be hemmed in.
9: The squirrel evading them all.
11: Trying to go between the legs, and eventually he gets away again and hops through the towel. And hops through another towel.
9: Fans joking online, the squirrel has signed a 10-year deal with the Lions. No one can catch him. And stop showing the squirrel. My dog is going nuts. Eventually, the crew using a towel to catch the critter. The Tigers team mascot holding up a sign, free the squirrel. Later, to the relief of many, the team reporting the squirrel was released in fine health.
4: And we're all glad the squirrel is doing okay. Quite the scene out there. Thanks so much for watching. I'm Whit Johnson in New York. Have a great night.
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13: 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Well played.
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16: No new info on the guy who did it.
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22: 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Sexist.
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28: Hi, my name is Peter Parker. We used to know each other. But the truth is, I'm not just Peter Parker. I'm Spider-Man.
29: God, that's cool. Here we go.
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8: 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In theaters Thursday. Rated PG-13.
33: You shouldn't be trying to steal my house.
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45: I'm Rachel Scott, traveling with President Trump in Geneva. Wherever the story is, we'll take you there. You're streaming ABC News Live.

0: Good evening, everyone. I'm Lindsay Davis. Thanks so much for streaming with us. Here are the headlines at this hour. President Trump paid tribute to the late Senator Lindsey Graham at the senator's funeral in the nation's capital today. The president called the South Carolina Republican a beloved friend and noble soul. Graham, who served four terms in the House before nearly two decades in the Senate, died unexpectedly earlier this month. Memorial services will be held in his home state of South Carolina tomorrow. Also tomorrow, Dr. Anthony Fauci is set to testify before a Senate committee chaired by Senator Rand Paul, who has long accused Fauci of deceiving Americans about the origins of the COVID-19 pandemic. The hearing is set to focus on Fauci's private journals written during the pandemic. Authorities are searching for a missing 44-year-old American woman in the Caribbean island of Grenada. Liz Waddell of North Carolina was last seen on a beach.
1: From ABC News, I'm Dave Packard. Both Ukraine's President Volodymyr Zelensky and Israel's Prime Minister Benjamin Netanyahu were in Washington for funeral services for the late Senator Lindsey Graham. And while there, they were welcomed to the White House for one-on-ones with President Trump. Later, with Zelensky overlooking the floor, the Senate overwhelmingly advancing a Russian and Iran sanctions bill named in honor of Graham.
2: It's very important. Sanctions pressure on Russia is very important. And really, it gives, it's not only about money, how Russia, how to stop to finance this war, but it's also a big signal to Europe, big signal to Ukraine, big support of our people.
1: Netanyahu describing the Oval Office sit-down as a conversation of full partnership. A judge in Georgia sentencing convicted 16-year-old high school shooter Colt Gray to life in prison without parole for killing two students and two teachers. Barrow County District Attorney Brad Smith says Gray's involvement in an online hate group that idolized school shooters was a red flag, his parents should have noted.
3: I want everyone to realize this is not harmless. The things they're doing online are not harmless, and we need to pay attention to when these kids start doodling these things on their notebooks and putting them on their backpacks.
1: More than 350,000 Haitian migrants living in the United States have lost their temporary protective status. Many of those live and work in Springfield, Ohio. Pastor Vilas Dorsonville, a executive director of the Haitian Sports Center, is a TPS holder himself.
4: We saw what was happening in Minneapolis, and we are expecting something like this to happen in Springfield. This is why today are laying low now, because they don't know what can happen any time now.
1: Pastor Dorsonville says deportations back to Haiti are almost impossible as planes can't land safely due to being shot at as the country is in the control of warlords. You're listening to ABC News.
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1: The Minnesota Vikings have suspended defensive backs coach Gerald Alexander for 3 weeks without pay following a drunken driving charge in April. Court records show Alexander pled guilty July 16th to a gross misdemeanor charge. Owning it without commitment.
7: iPhones, iPads, Mac computers, and Apple Watches will soon be available to lease under the new Apple Upgrade Program. The tech giant says lease terms will run between 12 and 36 months with no fees or interest payments. The program will be operated by Klarna. At the end of the term, customers can buy their device at the list price, upgrade to a newer model, or walk away.
1: ABC's Mike Dubusky. Some California residents are worried about neighbors that have moved into a construction site.
8: Neighbors in West Hollywood are frustrated over a pack of coyotes now calling an unfinished condo site home. Resident Patty Fallon says after squatters were forced out, coyotes moved in.
9: They've been here for about 3-4 months. They hang out on a balcony. I'm a little jealous. They have a balcony. They have rent control, you know. And they howl every night from 10 to 11.
8: Other neighbors say they're also concerned about the safety of pets and children. The city says it's aware of the coyotes and its policy is to prioritize a non-lethal management technique. Michelle Franzen, ABC News.
10: India's capital of New Delhi has adopted a new policy to make most new vehicles electric. The goal to improve air quality in one of the world's most polluted cities. Dave Packer, ABC News.
11: Everybody, he was a tough cookie, okay? I have to veer from this for a second. He was a tough cookie, Darlene, but he was beautiful.
12: Trump praising Graham as a man who loved his country and never quit.
11: He had unwavering faith in the righteousness of American power and prayer. And he was extremely hawkish. I will tell you, he never saw a war that he didn't like.
12: In the pews today, two close Graham allies, Israeli Prime Minister Benjamin Netanyahu and Ukrainian President Volodymyr Zelensky. Watching as Trump said his final goodbye with a gentle pat on Graham's coffin. Trump meeting with both leaders separately at the White House. Netanyahu's first face-to-face with the president since the war began exactly 5 months ago. Their relationship has hit a rocky patch. Earlier, Trump bristling when told Netanyahu was bringing him intelligence showing Iran is trying to rebuild its nuclear capabilities.
13: Well, I don't need Bibi to tell me that. Bibi's telling me that because he wants me to stay involved.
12: Netanyahu later describing their Oval Office sit-down as excellent, a conversation of full partnership, of mutual support. One of the best conversations he's had with Donald Trump.
0: Our thanks to Mary Bruce. For more analysis on the significance of the president's meetings and the legacy of Senator Lindsey Graham, joining us now is Pulitzer Prize-winning journalist and ABC News political contributor Mary Jordan. Mary, thanks so much for joining us tonight. Before Graham's funeral, both Israeli Prime Minister Benjamin Netanyahu and Ukrainian President Volodymyr Zelensky had separate meetings with the president at the White House. What's the importance of these meetings being held today with the highly anticipated Russia and Iran sanctions bills moving forward in the Senate?
14: Well, this is all about Lindsey Graham because he was the voice begging for sanctions against Russia. And today, kind of in his honor, the Senate is expected to vote for more sanctions. He was also, the most robust supporter of more aid to Ukraine. In fact, he died hours after returning from yet another Lindsey Graham trip to Ukraine. So that is why we saw the President Zelensky, who made the trip over. And of course, he was a very strong ally of Israel. So Prime Minister Netanyahu was there as well.
0: President Trump was the first politician to give remarks at Graham's funeral. What stood out to you as the president talked about Senator Graham's legacy?
14: It was striking when he talked about his magnetic personality and how, he always called me. Well, the truth is that Donald Trump always called Lindsey Graham, too. They were really close. And by all accounts, and I've heard this from people at the White House, this sudden death has really rattled Donald Trump. He doesn't know that many people, doesn't have very many close allies on the Hill. You know, he came to politics, not from politics. He was a businessman in New York. He wasn't a governor. He never was elected to Congress. And Lindsey Graham was a guy at 1 o'clock, at 2 o'clock in the morning. The two of them were night owls. They were often, very often on the phone. I think this is a very personal loss for Donald Trump.
0: Graham's close friendship with the president is well known, but the relationship didn't start out that way. Tell us about the evolution of their alliance.
14: Well, as Donald Trump today said, you know, he used to say really nasty things about me. The fact is that they both said pretty amazing things. Lindsey Graham said that Donald Trump was not fit to be the commander. He called him a kook. They traded all kinds of barbs when they were both rivals in 2015 seeking the 2016 nomination. But then Donald Trump won. And Lindsey Graham said, the country's changing. He's the president, and I'm going to move with it. And he became very close to the president.
0: As you know, Senator Graham lost both of his parents by the time he was 22 and became the guardian of his 13-year-old sister, Darlene, who was recently sworn in to fill the rest of his remainder of his term in Senate. We learned today that there are now eight others vying to replace him on the ballot in November. What's next for this pivotal South Carolina Senate seat?
14: Now, that's the magic question. You know, Republicans and Democrats, I think people see that Trump's popularity is waning. He's ending his second term. So there's enormous amount of movement, enormous amount on the line here. And I think that there was the president did a lot to try to pump up Darlene Graham, Senator Graham's sister, who is stepping into his shoes and is expected to run. But boy, you're going to see an enormous amount of firepower and money going into this race, because it'll be very important, because it will could determine the balance of power in the Senate.
0: Mary Jordan, always appreciate your insight and time. Thank you so much.
14: Thanks, Lindsay.
0: Now to the powerful earthquake that hit southern Japan. The earthquake caused injuries and extensive damage to the area, including the partial collapse of a major shopping mall with people feared trapped inside. Officials are also warning about potential aftershocks. Here's Britt Clennett.
15: Tonight, a powerful 6.8 magnitude earthquake rocking southern Japan. A rescue operation is now underway following an explosion that ripped through this mall. Japanese broadcaster NHK obtaining video capturing the moment of the blast, believed to be caused by a gas leak. Part of the building collapsing. Authorities say they've rescued some people from the wreckage, but adding at least two workers died and 10 others remain unaccounted for.
16: Yeah, we're gonna...
15: Shoppers had evacuated the mall about 90 minutes earlier, just after the quake hit. Its epicenter near the southern western island of Kyushu. Officials confirming dozens of people are injured or missing, and there is extensive damage to infrastructure. Bridges and shrines collapsing, roads buckling, fires breaking out in damaged buildings. Roughly 300,000 residents told to evacuate the affected area, with thousands of emergency personnel now deployed.
0: Our thanks to Britt Clennett. Tonight, French authorities have ordered 4,000 more people to evacuate from tourist sites as heat threatens firefighters' fragile hold on a wildfire near the world-famous wine capital of Bordeaux. Our Marcus Moore is in France tonight with the latest from the site of one of the fires in the region.
17: This is what it looks like in Le Porges, just west of Bordeaux. There is scorched earth for as far as the eye can see, and some spots are still smoldering. There were new evacuations ordered here today as the temperatures continue to rise and firefighters were trying to get ahead of the flames. And this is happening in the well-known Bordeaux wine region, an area many Americans visit this time of year. But right now, it is the scene of a catastrophe that the president says is completely unprecedented. He said they haven't faced something like this since World War II. And the concern now is that as the temperatures rise, these fires will only get harder to stop.
0: Marcus, thank you. Now we're tracking several other headlines around the world. The Congo is reporting more than 3,200 cases of Ebola in what's becoming the fastest Ebola outbreak on record. More than 1,400 patients have died in the last 10 weeks, according to the country's health ministry. This comes as neighboring country Uganda declares itself Ebola-free after its last patient was discharged mid-June. Mexico is dealing with a record wave of brown, smelly seaweed that's washing up on beaches along its Caribbean coast. The surge is forcing closures in top tourist destinations. Hotels, restaurants, and shops are taking such a hit that it's prompted Mexico's federal government to prepare an emergency plan to combat the issue. Experts say that rising water temperatures are to blame. And he's back. World Cup champ and soccer superstar Zinedine Zidane has officially been appointed as France's new head soccer coach, replacing Didier Deschamps. Zidane is considered one of the greats, having led the French team to a World Cup victory in 1998 and winning three Championship League titles as coach of Real Madrid before stepping down in 2021. In a press conference today, Zidane said he felt immense joy coaching a team that he played for. His contract with France will run until 2030, right after the next World Cup. Coming up, pop superstar Ariana Grande is fighting back in court, claiming 45 of her unreleased songs were hacked, stolen, and leaked. Plus, we take you behind the scenes of the new show ESPN Jeopardy with Joe Buck, the voice of Monday Night Football.
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0: Ariana Grande is suing hackers for allegedly stealing unreleased songs, photos, and recordings. She says the thieves accessed the files from some of her closest collaborators. ABC's Lara Spencer has the story.
42: Pop superstar Ariana Grande is fighting back, suing hackers for malicious invasion, claiming they stole unreleased songs, photos, and videos from her collaborators. Thank you. The pop star, known for songs like Thank You Next and Seven Rings, is currently on tour. Her album Petal, set to come out this Friday. But Grande now claiming in the lawsuit obtained by ABC News that multiple John Does allegedly hacked various personal digital accounts of photographers and producers who have worked closely with her and then profited from selling personal data from the hacked files. According to the complaint, in 2023 alone, 45 unreleased songs belonging to Grande were hacked, stolen, and leaked by the alleged unidentified hackers.
43: She's sending a very strong message with this lawsuit, saying to hackers, even if I cannot initially identify you by name, I will use the court systems, I'll use the legal process to seek subpoenas from the court to identify you and then hold you accountable.
42: During an appearance in 2024 on

0: the hacks occur with our favorite pop stars, it's usually an isolated situation. Maybe a stolen hard drive. Maybe they're able to access one song. Maybe they're able to access a whole album. But this time we see a systematic pattern of her producers. We're seeing a systematic pattern of photographers and her music. So what this allows us to know is that these hackers were very familiar with her ecosystem. They were very familiar with the environment of her business. And what also, too, is important to note is because of this established pattern that they have, they were able to file it in the courts in order to help with their discovery by filing as a DOE lawsuit, right? Which is then through evidence and discovery, which will allow her team to target the platforms like Meta, like Google, to help them unmask the individuals who are responsible for this hacking situation.
1: What could a lawsuit like this mean for other artists who potentially have been hacked themselves?
0: Yeah, well, it shows as a blueprint, in particular if she's able to have success, both in the unmasking and then also too in the compensation that she could receive. Because look, artists spend a lot of time, like, putting their work, creating long hours in the studio, in the sessions. And the part of the magic of an album is that when it gets released now on Fridays, is that they get the chance to share it with their fans at midnight, right? Mm-hmm. It's this moment of discovery. It's this one moment when the artists can be with their fans, right? And so when individuals leak their music, you take away that moment where everyone can listen for the first time at the same time. And now artists will have a platform and, excuse me, and a blueprint to say, look, Ariana did it. Here is the case. Here is a precedent that can be set. Here's how we can unmask. But I also too think that this is an awareness as well. I think it's awareness for artists to look at themselves and their ecosystem as a business. And just as every corporation in the world has cybersecurity professionals, it's important that artists bring cybersecurities into their own ecosystem of agents and managers and producers and writers, so that when they are creating, that it's protected, like in a drive or a source that can be accessed at one particular time by everyone, but also is protected by their cybersecurity officials to prevent this thing from happening. Because with the technology that's happening right now, you and I talk about it all the time, hackers are getting much more advanced. And with artificial intelligence that is assisting hackers with coding, you're seeing low-level hackers have the ability to penetrate what one would think would be secure servers.
1: More money, more problems. These are issues that people a few years ago just did not have to worry about.
0: You didn't have to worry about it. It's because it was more of an analog system, if you think about it. Mm-hmm. The way that you master the process of an album, right? You would send it out. It would be protected. One file, maybe. We didn't have the hackers and the tools that we have right now. And we had an analog system. We were disconnected from the internet the way that things were done. There was artistry and mastering albums, right? And so now everything is so digital now. We have to think in terms of innovation, burst of creating the products, innovation in terms of protecting the products now. And I think Ariana doing this is a reminder for artists that the game has changed in terms of distribution and lifestyle. So then we have to think differently about protecting our value, which is our copyright infringement.
1: The cassettes and vinyls and 8-tracks.
0: Yeah, it is.
1: Like that.
0: Which Jay-Z did, by the way. He was able to re-enter the charts selling his vinyl A Reasonable Doubt. Yeah, vinyl is in.
1: Mike Muse, thank you so much as always. Coming up, we take you inside ESPN Jeopardy, the newest edition of the iconic game show, now focused 100% on sports.
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10: And then it says here, John Hamm.
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11: John Hamm, Keegan-Michael Key, and Adam Pally. 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
13: How does the prep compare to your day job of Monday Night Football?
10: The prep is like testing every bit of my reading skills. I mean, getting through these clues, they are wordy, they are convoluted, they are brilliantly written. I am like a C student.
13: How do you like the lectern versus the booth?
10: The lectern's nice. You feel free to jump back there and look at the moron notes that I've put for myself. You don't want to every time go, correct.
13: Right.
10: Correct.
13: How many options do you think you have on it?
10: I think I've got about six options on there, okay. And yet I still say correct. Correct. Every once in a while you'll hear a nice. So, you know, listen for that on ESPN Jeopardy.
13: I saw that you compared hosting traditional Jeopardy to hosting our show, GMA.
14: Look who's here. Joe Buck. He woke up a little early.
13: Why was it similar?
10: You just kind of go fly by the seat of your pants. And that's what I found doing GMA, which is a blast too. But it's just so different than what I do in my quote-unquote day job.
11: He gets to test the knowledge of some of his coworkers. We talked to SportsCenter anchor Hannah Storm right before she competed against her good friends Jay Harris and Amina Smith.
15: Going to be kind of strange because we're used to working together, but we also play off each other pretty well.
13: It also means bragging rights for foreseeable future.
15: Oh, forever. Are you kidding me?
13: Yeah.
15: I mean, no matter what happens today, we're going to get so much mileage out of this.
13: Right.
11: The tournament winner gets $500,000 for their charity.
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8: Our thanks to Trevor and Joe Buck for that. 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I'm Lindsay Davis. 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
5: 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Idiots. On August 7th, these troopers...
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12: Hi. My name is Peter Parker. We used to know each other. But the truth is, I'm not just Peter Parker. I'm Spider-Man.
13: God, that's cool.
12: And sometimes, Spider-Man has to do the hard thing, even if it breaks Peter Parker's heart.
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23: Tonight, breaking news. The tornado watch as we come on the air. Life-threatening flash flooding in the Northeast. Heavy rain and damaging winds from Washington, D.C. to Philadelphia to New York. New video of the tornado devastation in the Midwest. A monster EF3 winds up to 140 miles per hour on the ground for nearly half an hour. And the major disruption for air travel. Lee Goldberg tracking it all. The images coming in. A powerful earthquake rocking Japan. The 6.8 magnitude quake collapsing buildings. The urgent search for nearly a dozen people after an explosion inside a shopping mall. And breaking late today, the convicted high school shooter sentenced to life in prison without parole. Prosecutors playing jail calls with his mother, recorded weeks after the shooting, claiming he reveled in his notoriety. Dramatic rescues along the California coast, lifeguards pulling thousands of swimmers from rip currents and dangerous surf, and another threat on the way. New video emerging showing the moments after the wife of a Kansas City Chiefs coach was shot and wounded, allegedly by their son. Officers seen carrying her from the house. Police say she called 911 herself. President Trump delivering the eulogy at the funeral for the late Senator Lindsey Graham, calling him a true American original and beloved friend. Israeli Prime Minister Benjamin Netanyahu and Ukrainian President Zelensky attending his funeral, both having high-stakes meetings with the president. News. I'm Dave Packer. Both Ukraine's President Volodymyr Zelensky and Israel's Prime Minister Benjamin Netanyahu were in Washington for funeral services for the late Senator Lindsey Graham. And while there, they were welcomed to the White House for one-on-ones with President Trump. Zelensky talked about Ukraine making its own Patriot air defense systems. Later, the Senate overwhelmingly advancing a Russian and Iran sanctions bill named in honor of Graham. Zelensky.
24: First of all, we were thankful to senators, and we were thankful for this discussion. The discussion was with details how to help Ukraine, and we are thankful that this bill.
23: A judge in Georgia sentencing convicted 16-year-old high school shooter Colt Gray to life in prison without parole for killing two students and two teachers. Japan's public broadcaster NHK reporting at least two people have been confirmed dead at a shopping mall that partially collapsed following today's massive earthquake. This is ABC News. In some areas, possible flash flooding in several counties in New Jersey. At least five reported tornadoes in Illinois and Wisconsin over the last 24 hours, including an EF3 with winds up to 140 miles per hour. Hundreds of flights delayed or canceled. Lee Goldberg standing by with the forecast. But first, ABC's Rhiannon Alley leads us off with the images coming in.
3: Tonight, a dangerous late-night storm threat looming for millions in the Northeast and Mid-Atlantic. From the same system that spawned these devastating tornadoes in the Midwest. Parts of the Northeast, D.C., New York, and Philly, bracing for rainfall rates up to 3 inches an hour.
4: Level 3 out of 4, which is actually very unusual for this area. Typically, we only get it in tropical systems.
3: The ground is saturated. These scenes from New Jersey after storms brought a quick burst of torrential rain overnight. And now a new system moving in after showing its teeth Monday afternoon in the Midwest. Trees snapping in front of this driver in Appleton, Wisconsin. Another view from the rear-facing camera shows just how close they came to getting crushed. Our Alex Perez just a few miles from there in Menasha.
6: You can see what's left of this stretch of Menasha just shredded by the storm. There are cars flipped over. There is debris just about everywhere. And if you look over here, you can see this house was lifted from its foundation and shoved into this other home. Officials believe the twister that ripped through here was at least an EF3 with powerful winds of up to 140 miles per hour.
7: Oh my God, we're in a tornado!
3: Joseph Schwartzkopf shot this video outside his front door just before he took cover.
7: I was laying on the ground and my windows were shattering and it was glass flying around my house. You know, in 53 years, this was definitely the most scared I ever was in my life.
3: The storms also hit Illinois. Teams from the National Weather Service confirming at least 2 tornadoes in northern Illinois. This apartment complex in the Chicago suburbs now uninhabitable. Another disastrous day for travelers. More than 2,000 flights canceled and another 6,000 delayed just here in the U.S. And it's not over yet. It's going to be a stormy night for millions. Whit.
23: And we can see that rain coming down. Rhiannon, thank you. Let's get right to ABC's senior meteorologist Lee Goldberg. And Lee, the severe flood threat continues overnight.
10: Now we're gearing up for heavy rain here in New York City, Whit. It's a dual threat of severe storms and flood threat all the way from the Mid-Atlantic into the Northeast. You know, we have active tornado warnings south of Philly, east of D.C., northwest of Richmond, all the way down to Charlotte, North Carolina through the evening hours. We've seen damaging wind reports from the Northeast to North Carolina. The tornado watch in the Mid-Atlantic, that'll include Philly and Baltimore and D.C. That goes through 10 o'clock tonight, and flood watches into New England. Here in the tri-state area, severe storms, the significant flood risk, that's going to go through tonight. Rainfall rates of 2 to 3 inches an hour possible in Philly and New York City, right into the Hudson Valley of New York. And then another line of heavy rain pivots into the I-95 corridor this evening. The focus will then turn to New England. A level 3 out of 4 flash flood risk. Again, a widespread 2 to 4 inches of rain, more than a half a foot possible from Connecticut to Vermont. It's a rough 24 hours in the Northeast. Whit?
23: Sure is. We'll keep an eye on those warnings, Lee. Thank you. Overseas tonight, a powerful earthquake rocking Japan. The 6.8 magnitude quake collapsing buildings. Nearly a dozen people trapped inside a shopping mall after an explosion, and new warnings about damaging aftershocks. Here's ABC's Britt Clannett.
11: Tonight, a powerful 6.8 magnitude earthquake rocking southern Japan. A rescue operation is now underway following an explosion that ripped through this mall. Japanese broadcaster NHK obtaining video capturing the moment of the blast, believed to be caused by a gas leak. Part of the building collapsing. Authorities say they've rescued some people from the wreckage, but adding at least 2 workers died and 10 others remain unaccounted for.
13: Yeah, we're gonna...
11: Shoppers had evacuated the mall about 90 minutes earlier, just after the quake hit. Its epicenter near the southern western island of Kyushu. Officials confirming dozens of people are injured or missing, and there is extensive damage to infrastructure. Bridges and shrines collapsing, roads buckling, fires breaking out in damaged buildings. Roughly 300,000 residents told to evacuate the affected area, with thousands of emergency personnel now deployed.
25: Where Japan's Prime Minister has warned of potential aftershocks in the coming days and says there is still a risk of more buildings collapsing and landslides. Whit.
23: All right, Britt Clannett for us tonight. Back here in the U.S., late today, a judge in Georgia sentencing convicted high school shooter Colt Gray to life in prison without parole. Prosecutors playing jailhouse phone calls to his mother in the courtroom to bolster their case. Let's get right to ABC's Faith Abube. Faith, good evening.
0: Good evening to you, Whit. Word just coming in from inside a Georgia courtroom. 16-year-old school shooter Colt Gray will spend the rest of his life in prison without the possibility of parole. The judge's decision today coming days after Gray pleaded guilty to all 55 counts against him. Today in court, prosecutors playing recordings of jailhouse calls between the teenager and his mother. Gray was bragging that he was now in the, quote, big leagues of mass shooters. The then 14-year-old opened fire inside Appalachian High School in September 2024 with an assault-style rifle, killing two teachers and two students. His father, now convicted of second-degree murder for buying his son that gun as a Christmas gift. And Whit, his father will be sentenced later on this week. Whit.
23: Okay, Faith Abube with those breaking details. Now to the new video emerging tonight showing the moments after the wife of the Kansas City Chiefs offensive coordinator was shot and wounded, allegedly by their son. Authorities say she called 911 herself. Here's ABC's Pierre Thomas.
1: Tonight we see the frantic moments as first responders quickly carry Mia Bieniemy from her Virginia home after she had allegedly been shot by her son. All this as a sheriff's deputy races toward the residence, gun drawn. And tonight, new details with the wife of Kansas City Chiefs offensive coordinator Eric Bieniemy still in the hospital, healing from multiple gunshot wounds. A criminal complaint claims the couple's 27-year-old son, Elijah Bieniemy, shot his mother in the left shoulder and forearm with a .22 caliber Ruger firearm.
2: Units be advised, the son still has the weapon currently located within the home.
1: According to the complaint, Mia Bieniemy required surgery to treat the wounds and injuries, with a portion of a projectile still remaining in her body. And we learned, despite her injuries, Mia Bieniemy actually called 911 herself to get help.
8: The mother, who we know, had called in the shooting, and it was involving the son.
1: With the son remains in police custody, authorities described this as a domestic dispute, but noted they had not been to the home before. And with the sheriff said the son had no arrest record that he knew of.
23: Pierre Thomas for us tonight. Now to the funeral for the late Senator Lindsey Graham. President Trump delivering a eulogy, remembering him as a true American original. Israeli Prime Minister Netanyahu and Ukraine's President Zelensky also in attendance. Their visit coming as both leaders hold critical meetings at the White House. Here's ABC's Mary Bruce.
9: Tonight, as senators, Supreme Court justices, and heads of state gathered at the National Cathedral, President Trump remembering his dear friend, South Carolina Senator Lindsey Graham.
13: A true American original who left us much too soon. And that can only be the one and only Lindsey Graham.
9: The senator's sudden death shocking the nation's capital.
13: But no matter how heated things got in Washington, virtually everyone, Republican or Democrat, liked Lindsey. Well, not everybody, but it sounds good. Not everybody. He was a tough cookie, okay? I have to veer from this for a second. He was a tough cookie, darling, but he was beautiful.
9: Trump praising Graham as a man who loved his country and never quit.
13: He had unwavering faith in the righteousness of American power and prayer. And he was extremely hawkish. I will tell you, he never saw a war that he didn't like.
9: In the pews today, two close Graham allies, Israeli Prime Minister Benjamin Netanyahu and Ukrainian President Volodymyr Zelensky, watching as Trump said his final goodbye with a gentle pat on Graham's coffin. Trump meeting with both leaders separately at the White House, Netanyahu's first face-to-face with the president since the war began exactly 5 months ago. Their relationship has hit a rocky patch. Earlier, Trump bristling when told Netanyahu was bringing him intelligence showing Iran is trying to rebuild its nuclear capabilities.
26: Well, I don't need Bibi to tell me that. Bibi's telling me that because he wants me to stay involved.
9: Netanyahu later describing their Oval Office sit-down as excellent, a conversation of full partnership, of mutual support, one of the best conversations he's had with Donald Trump. And with some breaking news to report here, CENTCOM just announcing that Iran has launched an attempted surprise attack on U.S. forces in the Middle East. But they say that all of the Iranian missiles were successfully intercepted. Whit?
12: All right, Mary Bruce at the White House, we appreciate it. Next tonight, dramatic rescues up and down the California coast. Lifeguards rushing to save thousands of swimmers caught in treacherous surf. And now a new warning increasing the water threat. ABC's Kena Whitworth on the coast in L.A. County.
14: Tonight, dangerous high surf and powerful rip currents forcing thousands of rescues along California beaches. You can see how fast the current pulls this swimmer and lifeguard from the shore in Venice, and this female guard racing to rescue a man, leading him out of the rip current. Nearly 2,000 rescues in just L.A. County over the weekend.
15: I would predict that we're going to see, another round, or at least another weekend of large rescue numbers.
14: Starting tomorrow, Hurricane Genevieve churning in the Pacific Ocean could send swells and whip waves up to 9 feet along Southern California's coast. And tonight, we're learning more about that fearless lifeguard seen battling violent waves to rescue a 10-year-old boy in Santa Cruz as they were dragged into the surf, bystanders jumping in.
16: They can't get him.
14: That young man, a 16-year-old junior lifeguard.
17: He's a hero. He should get a Medal of Honor or a huge race, something.
14: And tonight, President Trump sharing the video, saying he's going to bring that young lifeguard to the White House and give him a high civilian honor.
19: And checking in with those lifeguards before you hit the water is one of the best things they say you can do to ensure your safety. With advisories already in effect, they expect another round of strong rip currents later this week. Whit.
12: Okay, Kena Whitworth, we appreciate it. New developments tonight in the search for a missing American woman in Grenada on vacation with a friend when she disappeared. Police now say she was last seen going for a swim. And what the family says new surveillance video now reveals. Here's ABC's Victor Oquendo.
20: Tonight, nearly a week after American mother Liz Waddell mysteriously vanished from a vacation on the Caribbean island of Grenada, her family is pleading for help, releasing surveillance video they say shows her walking near the beach and jumping off a jetty. It comes just hours after police released new details saying the 44-year-old from North Carolina was last seen swimming under the jetty on July 22nd.
27: Investigators have also received several eyewitness accounts indicating that she was seen swimming in the open water.
20: Her husband, Kalen, is now in Grenada.
28: My wife is a loving, free-spirited person. She could make friends with anyone.
20: Police are using drones, divers, and dogs to scour the resort and coastline, saying they're determined to find answers for Waddell's family.
27: They seek answers, and we are here to provide those answers. It is our hope that Elizabeth will be found, and found alive and well.
29: Waddell's husband has been retracing his wife's footsteps in Grenada, searching for answers. Police are asking anyone with information to come forward. Whit.
12: Victor Oquendo, our thanks to you tonight. Now to the desperate battle against raging wildfires in Europe. New evacuation orders and dangerous heat with hundreds of thousands already forced from their homes. ABC's Marcus Moore is in France. Marcus?
30: With this is what it looks like in Le Porges, just west of Bordeaux. There is scorched earth for as far as the eye can see, and some spots are still smoldering. There were new evacuations ordered here today as the temperatures continued to rise and firefighters were trying to get ahead of the flames. And this is happening in the well-known Bordeaux wine region, an area many Americans visit this time of year. But right now, it is the scene of a catastrophe that the president says is completely unprecedented. He said they haven't faced something like this since World War II, and the concern now is that as the temperatures rise, these fires will only get harder to stop. Whit.
12: All right, Marcus Moore, thank you. When we come back, the news coming in, the major airline that just issued a nationwide ground stop. We'll tell you why. The Amber Alert for a 13-year-old girl the moment deputies stopped her abductor's car. The joyride on a stolen backhoe, the trail of destruction left behind. Coyotes taking over an abandoned construction site, their late-night howling waking the neighborhood. And baseball fans cheering for the newest star, the untouchable squirrel in the outfield, how this ended.
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23: Just in tonight, American Airlines issuing a nationwide ground stop, a system outage blamed for the move, the order applying to all its flights and those of its subsidiary aircraft as well. American now says the problem has been corrected. Tonight, a 13-year-old girl from Ocala, Florida, rescued from a kidnapper less than half an hour after an Amber Alert went out. Deputies cornering the suspect in his vehicle. Authorities say dash cam video shows the driver waving a weapon. Shots were fired. He did not survive. The girl was in the car. She was not hurt. When we come back, a loud pack of coyotes taking over an abandoned construction site.
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64: Who is Tennessee?
65: What is the
24: Now more than ever, America needs a laugh.
66: This guy's kind of cute.
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24: Oh. Idiots. On August 7th, these troopers.
68: This is the second time you've tried to kill Farva in a week.
24: Are reporting for duty.
69: No new info on the guy who did it.
70: Oh, so it couldn't have been a woman?
71: Yeah. Sexist.
69: Non-sexist.
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24: Super Troopers 3, rated R. Only in theaters August 7th.
73: Hi, my name is Peter Parker. We used to know each other, but the truth is, I'm not just Peter Parker. I'm Spider-Man.
74: God, that's
0: cool. Here we go.
73: And sometimes, Spider-Man has to do the hard thing, even if it breaks Peter Parker's heart.
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23: To the Index tonight, a man arrested after taking a joyride on a stolen backhoe in San Diego. An eyewitness hearing the racket, seeing the backhoe knocking over signs in a streetlight, the bucket dragging behind, sending up sparks. Police arresting the driver a few blocks away. Next, an abandoned construction site in West Hollywood is now known as Coyote Condo. Neighbors say the site has been idle for at least 3 years. The coyotes moved in about 4 months ago. Dog walkers see them strolling the streets. Their loud howling you can hear right there at night, keeping people up. City officials say they have had a coyote management and coexistence plan in place for several years. Still ahead, the squirrel bringing chaos and cheers in the outfield. The Major League play-by-play.
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23: Finally tonight, baseball fans cheering for Major League's newest star, the squirrel in the outfield.
22: Bottom of the sixth inning in Detroit. Tigers versus Orioles, when suddenly a surprise visitor.
25: Squirrel.
22: A squirrel scampering through the outfield.
25: Squirrel, look out.
22: The announcers delivering the play-by-play.
26: Down the stretch he comes, the squirrel getting to the finish line.
22: The grounds crew striking out.
26: The squirrel is on the move. The door is open. The standoff is on. I'm not leaving. I'm staying for the stunning conclusion of this game.
22: And then a bird joining the chaos.
25: Oh, boy, now we just have Wild Kingdom. This game's been a zoo.
22: Next inning, the squirrel getting close to the players, watching the batter running past the pitcher's mound. Finally, during this seventh inning stretch, more than a dozen groundskeepers in hot pursuit.
26: The chase for the squirrel is on, and the squirrel is in the corner, and the squirrel is still eluding an entire horde of grounds crew members. And the squirrel's free once again. Hemmed in? No, I won't be hemmed in.
22: The squirrel evading them all.
26: Trying to go between the legs, and eventually he gets away again and hops through the towel. And hops through another towel.
22: Fans joking online, the squirrel has signed a 10-year deal with the Lions. No one can catch him. And stop showing the squirrel. My dog is going nuts. Eventually, the crew using a towel to catch the critter, the Tigers team mascot holding up a sign, "Free the Squirrel." Later, to the relief of many, the team reporting the squirrel was released in fine health.
23: And we're all glad the squirrel is doing okay. Quite the scene out there. Thanks so much for watching. I'm Whit Johnson in New York. Have a great night.
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47: 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Wherever the story is, we'll take you there. You're streaming ABC News Live.

0: Good evening, everyone. I'm Lindsay Davis. Thanks so much for streaming with us. Here are the headlines at this hour. President Trump paid tribute to the late Senator Lindsey Graham at the senator's funeral in the nation's capital today. The president called the South Carolina Republican a beloved friend and noble soul. Graham, who served four terms in the House before nearly two decades in the Senate, died unexpectedly earlier this month. Memorial services will be held in his home state of South Carolina tomorrow. Also tomorrow, Dr. Anthony Fauci is set to testify before a Senate committee chaired by Senator Rand Paul, who has long accused Fauci of deceiving Americans about the origins of the COVID-19 pandemic. The hearing is set to focus on Fauci's private journals written during the pandemic. Authorities are searching for a missing 44-year-old American woman in the Caribbean island of Grenada. Liz Waddell of North Carolina was last seen on...
1: From ABC News, I'm Dave Packer. A new escalation from Iran firing multiple ballistic missiles in an attempted surprise attack at U.S. forces in the Middle East. CENTCOM says all the missiles were successfully intercepted. At the National Cathedral in Washington, lawmakers, dignitaries attending the funeral of former Senator Lindsey Graham. President Trump giving remarks.
2: He was the first person to make you laugh and one of the last people that you've really ever wanted to fight. These were the traits that made him into one of the great figures in Senate history. Few like him.
1: Attending the funeral, Israeli Prime Minister Benjamin Netanyahu. He met with President Trump earlier.
3: We do not have a readout from the White House about what took place in that meeting with the Israeli Prime Minister, but there's a potential for some tensions because the two have had a bit of a tense relationship in recent weeks as it relates to the war with Iran and, of course, Israel's recent strikes in Lebanon, which have complicated the situation as the U.S. has tried to reach a deal with Iran.
1: ABC's Karen Travers. The National Weather Service says the tornado that blew through portions of Wisconsin has been upgraded to an EF3. Winnebago County Executive Gordon Hintz.
4: The depth of the tornado and its impact is incredible, devastating, and we're really still in the assessment phase of things. At the same time, we know that people are going without power, uncertainty about childcare, housing.
1: Jay Clayton, most recently the U.S. Attorney for Manhattan, confirmed to be National Intelligence Director. The Senate vote along party lines. Clayton replaces Acting Director Bill Pulte, a fierce ally of the president, who has terminated nearly 30% of the office in the 5 weeks he's held the job. You're listening to ABC News.
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1: The Federal Reserve will announce its next interest rate decision Wednesday. Inflation has topped the Fed's 2% target for more than 5 years. Seattle Police Chief Sean Barnes says that the 15-year-old arrested for the shootout over the weekend was armed with a ghost gun with an extended magazine.
7: A ghost gun is an untraceable weapon that lacks a serial number. They are typically homemade and they are illegal. This was the firearm that was recovered from the 15-year-old suspect who was in court yesterday for assault and weapons violations.
1: Barnes says investigators have also recovered two other weapons and 14 shell casings that had been fired by weapons of two different calibers. Wildfires are ravaging Spain and France, where hundreds of thousands have been evacuated from their homes.
8: The temperatures continue to rise, and firefighters are trying to get ahead of the flames. And this is happening in the well-known Bordeaux wine region, an area many Americans visit this time of year. But right now, it is the scene of a catastrophe that the president says is completely unprecedented. He said they haven't faced something like this since World War II. And the concern now is that as the temperatures rise, these fires will only get harder to stop.
1: ABC's Marcus Moore. For only the second time ever, the American Red Cross has declared a national blood crisis. Donations have now fallen to a four-year summer low, while hospital demand has increased. The Red Cross is urging all who are eligible and every blood type to make a donation. Dave Packer, ABC News.
2: Not everybody. He was a tough cookie, okay? I have to veer from this for a second. He was a tough cookie, Darlene. But he was beautiful.
9: Trump praising Graham as a man who loved his country and never quit.
2: He had unwavering faith in the righteousness of American power and prayer. And he was extremely hawkish. I will tell you, he never saw a war that he didn't like.
9: In the pews today, two close Graham allies, Israeli Prime Minister Benjamin Netanyahu and Ukrainian President Volodymyr Zelensky. Watching as Trump said his final goodbye with a gentle pat on Graham's coffin. Trump meeting with both leaders separately at the White House. Netanyahu's first face-to-face with the president since the war began exactly 5 months ago. Their relationship has hit a rocky patch. Earlier, Trump bristling when told Netanyahu was bringing him intelligence showing Iran is trying to rebuild its nuclear capabilities.
10: Well, I don't need Bibi to tell me that. Bibi's telling me that because he wants me to stay involved.
9: Netanyahu later describing their Oval Office sit-down as excellent, a conversation of full partnership, of mutual support, one of the best conversations he's had with Donald Trump.
0: Our thanks to Mary Bruce. For more analysis on the significance of the president's meetings and the legacy of Senator Lindsey Graham, joining us now is Pulitzer Prize-winning journalist and ABC News political contributor Mary Jordan. Mary, thanks so much for joining us tonight. Before Graham's funeral, both Israeli Prime Minister Benjamin Netanyahu and Ukrainian President Volodymyr Zelensky had separate meetings with the president at the White House. What's the importance of these meetings being held today with the highly anticipated Russia and Iran sanctions bills moving forward in the Senate?
11: Well, this is all about Lindsey Graham because he was the voice begging for sanctions against Russia. And today, kind of in his honor, the Senate is expected to vote for more sanctions. He was also, the most robust supporter of more aid to Ukraine. In fact, he died hours after returning from yet another Lindsey Graham trip to Ukraine. So that is why we saw the President Zelensky, who made the trip over. And of course, he was a very strong ally of Israel. So Prime Minister Netanyahu was there as well.
0: President Trump was the first politician to give remarks at Graham's funeral. What stood out to you as the president talked about Senator Graham's legacy?
11: It was striking when he talked about his magnetic personality and how, he always called me. Well, the truth is that Donald Trump always called Lindsey Graham, too. They were really close. And by all accounts, and I've heard this from people at the White House, this sudden death has really rattled Donald Trump. He doesn't know that many people, doesn't have very many close allies on the Hill. You know, he came to politics, not from politics. He was a businessman in New York. He wasn't a governor. He never was elected to Congress. And Lindsey Graham was a guy at 1 o'clock, at 2 o'clock in the morning. The two of them were night owls. They were often, very often on the phone. I think this is a very personal loss for Donald Trump.
0: Graham's close friendship with the president is well known, but the relationship didn't start out that way. Tell us about the evolution of their alliance.
11: Well, as Donald Trump today said, you know, he used to say really nasty things about me. The fact is that they both said pretty amazing things. Lindsey Graham said that Donald Trump was not fit to be the commander. He called him a kook. They traded all kinds of barbs when they were both rivals in 2015 seeking the 2016 nomination. But then Donald Trump won. And Lindsey Graham said, the country's changing. He's the president, and I'm going to move with it. And he became very close to the president.
0: As you know, Senator Graham lost both of his parents by the time he was 22 and became the guardian of his 13-year-old sister, Darlene, who was recently sworn in to fill the rest of his remainder of his term in Senate. We learned today that there are now eight others vying to replace him on the ballot in November. What's next for this pivotal South Carolina Senate seat?
11: Now, that's the magic question. You know, Republicans and Democrats, I think people see that Trump's popularity is waning. He's ending his second term. So there's enormous amount of movement, enormous amount on the line here. And I think that there was the president did a lot to try to pump up Darlene Graham, Senator Graham's sister, who is stepping into his shoes and is expected to run. But boy, you're going to see an enormous amount of firepower and money going into this race, because it'll be very important, because it will could determine the balance of power in the Senate.
0: Mary Jordan, always appreciate your insight and time. Thank you so much.
11: Thanks, Lindsay.
0: Now to the powerful earthquake that hit southern Japan. The earthquake caused injuries and extensive damage to the area, including the partial collapse of a major shopping mall with people feared trapped inside. Officials are also warning about potential aftershocks. Here's Britt Clennett.
12: Tonight, a powerful 6.8 magnitude earthquake rocking southern Japan. A rescue operation is now underway following an explosion that ripped through this mall. Japanese broadcaster NHK obtaining video capturing the moment of the blast, believed to be caused by a gas leak. Part of the building collapsing. Authorities say they've rescued some people from the wreckage, but adding at least two workers died and 10 others remain unaccounted for.
13: Yeah, we're gonna...
12: Shoppers had evacuated the mall about 90 minutes earlier, just after the quake hit. Its epicenter near the southern western island of Kyushu. Officials confirming dozens of people are injured or missing, and there is extensive damage to infrastructure. Bridges and shrines collapsing, roads buckling, fires breaking out in damaged buildings. Roughly 300,000 residents told to evacuate the affected area, with thousands of emergency personnel now deployed.
0: Our thanks to Britt Clennett. Tonight, French authorities have ordered 4,000 more people to evacuate from tourist sites as heat threatens firefighters' fragile hold on a wildfire near the world-famous wine capital of Bordeaux. Our Marcus Moore is in France tonight with the latest from the site of one of the fires in the region.
8: This is what it looks like in Le Porge, just west of Bordeaux. There is scorched earth for as far as the eye can see, and some spots are still smoldering. There were new evacuations ordered here today as the temperatures continue to rise and firefighters were trying to get ahead of the flames. And this is happening in the well-known Bordeaux wine region, an area many Americans visit this time of year. But right now, it is the scene of a catastrophe that the president says is completely unprecedented. He said they haven't faced something like this since World War II. And the concern now is that as the temperatures rise, these fires will only get harder to stop.
0: Marcus, thank you. Now we're tracking several other headlines around the world. The Congo is reporting more than 3,200 cases of Ebola in what's becoming the fastest Ebola outbreak on record. More than 1,400 patients have died in the last 10 weeks, according to the country's health ministry. This comes as neighboring country Uganda declares itself Ebola-free after its last patient was discharged mid-June. Mexico is dealing with a record wave of brown, smelly seaweed that's washing up on beaches along its Caribbean coast. The surge is forcing closures in top tourist destinations. Hotels, restaurants, and shops are taking such a hit that it's prompted Mexico's federal government to prepare an emergency plan to combat the issue. Experts say that rising water temperatures are to blame. And he's back. World Cup champ and soccer superstar Zinedine Zidane has officially been appointed as France's new head soccer coach, replacing Didier Deschamps. Zidane is considered one of the greats, having led the French team to a World Cup victory in 1998 and winning three championship league titles as coach of Real Madrid before stepping down in 2021. In a press conference today, Zidane said he felt immense joy coaching a team that he played for. His contract with France will run until 2030, right after the next World Cup. Coming up, pop superstar Ariana Grande is fighting back in court, claiming 45 of her unreleased songs were hacked, stolen, and leaked. Plus, we take you behind the scenes of the new show ESPN Jeopardy with Joe Buck, the voice of Monday Night Football.
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0: Ariana Grande is suing hackers for allegedly stealing unreleased songs, photos, and recordings. She says the thieves accessed the files from some of her closest collaborators. ABC's Lara Spencer has the story.
15: Pop superstar Ariana Grande is fighting back, suing hackers for malicious invasion, claiming they stole unreleased songs, photos, and videos from her collaborators. Thank you. The pop star, known for songs like Thank You Next and Seven Rings, is currently on tour. Her album Petal, set to come out this Friday. But Grande now claiming in the lawsuit obtained by ABC News that multiple John Does allegedly hacked various personal digital accounts of photographers and producers who have worked closely with her and then profited from selling personal data from the hacked files. According to the complaint, in 2023 alone, 45 unreleased songs belonging to Grande were hacked, stolen, and leaked by the alleged unidentified hackers.
16: She sent a very strong message with this lawsuit, saying to hackers, even if I cannot initially identify you by name, I will use the court systems, I'll use the legal process to seek subpoenas from the court to identify you, and then hold you accountable.
15: During an appearance in 2024 on the Zach Sang Show, promoting Eternal Sunshine, Grande spoke about Max Martin, who produced Fantasize, an unreleased track that was leaked in 2023 and went viral.
17: So Fantasize comes out, crazy, was stolen.
15: According to the allegations from the complaint, stolen material from Grande includes unreleased masters and demos, footage from recording sessions, music videos, as well as outtakes and behind-the-scenes photos and videos.
16: There's a possibility of criminal charges. It is a crime to hack into someone's account and to steal their intellectual property. So even though this is filed as a civil lawsuit, it has more serious ramifications for potential criminal cases, criminal charges, once the individuals are identified.
0: Our thanks to Lara for that. Ariana Grande says since 2011, hundreds of unreleased songs, photos, and recordings have been stolen. Now she's suing the alleged hackers for malicious invasion. Joining us now to break it all down, ABC News contributor Mike Moos. So, Mike, one thing that's really unique about this case is it seems like the hackers were targeting Ariana Grande specifically for years. Yeah. What do you make of such a long, thought-out process?
18: Really great question. That's what makes this case different, is a multi-year pattern. Typically, when we see hacks occur with our favorite pop stars, it's usually an isolated situation. Maybe a stolen hard drive. Maybe they're able to access one song. Maybe they're able to access a whole album. But this time, we see a systematic pattern of her producers. We're seeing a systematic pattern of photographers and her music. So what this allows us to know is that these hackers were very familiar with her ecosystem. They were very familiar with the environment of her business. And what also, too, is important to note is because of this established pattern that they have, they were able to file it in the courts in order to help with their discovery by filing it as a Doe lawsuit, right? Which is then, through evidence and discovery, which will allow her team to target the platforms like Meta, like Google, to help them unmask the individuals who are responsible for this hacking situation.
0: What could a lawsuit like this mean for other artists who potentially have been hacked themselves?
18: Yeah, well, it shows it as a blueprint, in particular if she's able to have success, both in the unmasking and then also, too, in the compensation that she could receive. Because, look, artists spend a lot of time, like, putting their work, creating long hours in the studio, in the sessions, and

0: when individuals leak their music, you take away that moment where everyone can listen for the first time at the same time. And now artists will have a platform and, excuse me, the blueprint to say, look, Ariana did it. Here is the case. Here is a precedent that can be set. Here's how we can unmask. But I also too think that this is an awareness as well. I think it's awareness for artists to look at themselves and their ecosystem as a business. And just as every corporation in the world has cybersecurity professionals, it's important that artists bring cybersecurities into their own ecosystem of agents and managers and producers and writers, so that when they are creating, that it's protected like in a drive or a source that can be accessed at one particular time by everyone, but also is protected by their cybersecurity officials to prevent this thing from happening. Because with the technology that's happening right now, you and I talk about it all the time, hackers are getting much more advanced. And with artificial intelligence that is assisting hackers with coding, you're seeing low-level hackers have the ability to penetrate what one would think would be secure servers.
1: More money, more problems. These are issues that people a few years ago just did not have to worry about.
0: You didn't have to worry about it. It's because it was more of an analog system, if you think about it. Mm-hmm. The way that you master the process of an album, right? You would send it out. It was be protected. One file, maybe. We didn't have the hackers and the tools that we have right now. And we had an analog system. We were disconnected from the internet the way that things were done. There was artistry and mastering albums, right? And so now everything is so digital now. We have to think in terms of innovation, burst of creating the products, innovation in terms of protecting the products now. And I think Ariana doing this is a reminder for artists that the game has changed in terms of distribution and lifestyle. So then we have to think differently about protecting our value, which is our copyright infringement.
1: The cassettes and vinyls and 8-tracks.
0: Yeah, it is.
1: Like that.
0: Which Jay-Z did, by the way. He was able to re-enter the charts selling his vinyl A Reasonable Doubt. Ooh. Yeah, vinyl is in.
1: Mike Muse, thank you so much as always. Coming up, we take you inside ESPN Jeopardy, the newest edition of the iconic game show, now focused 100% on sports.
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1: Joe Buck will bring us Monday Night Football and the upcoming Super Bowl this season. 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

0: ESPN Jeopardy, the same Jeopardy format, but 100% sports. The contestants, ESPN anchors and personalities, and even some celebrity fans.
1: And then it says here, John Hamm.
2: Hamm, it's pronounced Hamm.
0: John Hamm, Keegan-Michael Key, and Adam Pally. And the host, Emmy-winning broadcaster and Monday Night Football play-by-play man, Joe Buck.
3: How does the prep compare to your day job of Monday Night Football?
1: The prep is like testing every bit of my reading skills. I mean, getting through these clues, they are wordy, they are convoluted, they are brilliantly written. I am like a C student.
3: How do you like the lectern versus the booth?
1: The lectern's nice. You feel free to jump back there and look at the moron notes that I put for myself. You don't want to every time go, correct. Correct.
3: Right. How many options do you think you have on it?
1: I think I've got about 6 options on there, okay. And yet I still say, correct. Correct. Every once in a while, you'll hear a nice. So, you know, listen for that on ESPN Jeopardy.
3: I saw that you compared hosting traditional Jeopardy to hosting our show, GMA.
4: And look who's here. Joe Buck. He woke up a little early.
3: Why was it similar?
1: You just kind of go fly by the seat of your pants. And that's what I found doing GMA, which is a blast too. But it's just so different than what I do in my quote-unquote day job.
0: He gets to test the knowledge of some of his coworkers. We talked to SportsCenter anchor Hannah Storm right before she competed against her good friends Jay Harris and Amina Smith.
5: It's going to be kind of strange because we're used to working together, but we also play off each other pretty well.
3: So. It also means bragging rights for foreseeable future.
5: Oh, forever. Are you kidding me? Yeah. I mean, no matter what happens today, we're going to get so much mileage out of this.
3: Right.
0: The tournament winner gets $500,000 for their charity.
2: I'm playing for the St. Jude Children's Research Hospital.
0: Though Joe Buck tells me he's happy it's not him in the hot seat.
3: How do you think you'd fare against your buddy in the booth, Troy Aikman?
1: That's a really loaded question. I mean, I'd win. Let's be honest.
6: Our thanks to Trevor and Joe Buck for that. That is our show for this hour. I'm Lindsay Davis. Be sure to stay tuned to ABC News Live for more context and analysis of the day's top stories. Thank you so much for streaming with us. Have a great night.

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2: Welcome back to ABC News Live. 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So Lori loves bringing us good deals, and all you have to do to take advantage is scan that QR code in the bottom left corner of your screen. So Lori, walk us through what we're shopping for today. Lots of goodies.
3: Lots of goodies and such a good brand name. 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
2: Yeah.
3: It can just kind of pulverize anything. 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
2: Nice.
3: Yeah. Okay, this is really cool. A lot of people are like, now what exactly the IVAC? And we're going to tell you. All you have to do is brush that dirt, debris, pet hair, whatever, straight into the IVAC. 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
2: That's great.
3: This is
2: really
3: a great
2: savings
3: to have
2: there.
3: Okay, this is really cool.
2: This is one of those things that's in my algorithm all the time.
3: Is it really?
2: Yeah, probably because I always watch the full video.
3: I'm really excited. 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
3: the couch, the bed,
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4: Tonight, breaking news. The tornado watch as we come on the air. Life-threatening flash flooding in the Northeast. Heavy rain and damaging winds from Washington, D.C. to Philadelphia to New York. New video of the tornado devastation in the Midwest. A monster EF3 winds up to 140 miles per hour on the ground for nearly half an hour. And the major disruption for air travel. Lee Goldberg tracking it all. The images coming in. A powerful earthquake rocking Japan. The 6.8 magnitude quake collapsing buildings. The urgent search for nearly a dozen people after an explosion inside a shopping mall. And breaking late today, the convicted high school shooter sentenced to life in prison without parole. Prosecutors playing jail calls with his mother, recorded weeks after the shooting, claiming he reveled in his notoriety. Dramatic rescues along the California coast, lifeguards pulling thousands of swimmers from rip currents and dangerous surf, and another threat on the way. New video emerging showing the moments after the wife of a Kansas City Chiefs coach was shot and wounded, allegedly by their son. Officers seen carrying her from the house. Police say she called 911 herself. President Trump delivering the eulogy at the funeral for the late Senator Lindsey Graham, calling him a true American original and beloved friend. Israeli Prime Minister Benjamin Netanyahu and Ukrainian President Zelensky attending his funeral, both having high-stakes meetings with the president.
5: News. I'm Dave Packer. Iran firing multiple missiles in an attempted surprise attack at U.S. forces in the Middle East, all successfully intercepted, says CENTCOM. A judge in Georgia sentencing convicted 16-year-old high school shooter Colt Gray to life without parole for killing two students and two teachers. Japan's prime minister says the death toll has risen to 13 after a powerful 7.1 magnitude earthquake.
6: Extensive damage to infrastructure. We're talking
0: bridges, shrines collapsing, roads completely buckling, fires breaking out in damaged buildings, and hundreds of thousands of residents were told to evacuate the affected area, with thousands of emergency rescue teams trying to now survey the damage and contain it.
5: ABC's Brit Clennett. Florida on Tuesday became the first state in nearly a decade to carry out two executions in a single day, putting to death an 80-year-old man, the second oldest inmate known to receive a lethal injection in modern U.S. history. This is ABC News.
4: Hour in some areas. Possible flash flooding in several counties in New Jersey. At least five reported tornadoes in Illinois and Wisconsin over the last 24 hours, including an EF3 with winds up to 140 miles per hour. Hundreds of flights delayed or canceled. Lee Goldberg standing by with the forecast. But first, ABC's Rhiannon Alley leads us off with the images coming in.
6: Tonight, a dangerous late-night storm threat looming for millions in the Northeast and Mid-Atlantic. From the same system that spawned these devastating tornadoes in the Midwest. Parts of the Northeast, D.C., New York, and Philly bracing for rainfall rates up to 3 inches an hour.
7: Level 3 out of 4, which is actually very unusual for this area. Typically, we only get it in tropical systems.
6: The ground is saturated. These scenes from New Jersey after storms brought a quick burst of torrential rain overnight. And now a new system moving in after showing its teeth Monday afternoon in the Midwest. Trees snapping in front of this driver in Appleton, Wisconsin. Another view from the rear-facing camera shows just how close they came to getting crushed. Our Alex Perez just a few miles from there in Menasha.
8: You can see what's left of this stretch of Menasha just shredded by the storm. There are cars flipped over. There is debris just about everywhere. And if you look over here, you can see this house was lifted from its foundation and shoved into this other home. Officials believe the twister that ripped through here was at least an EF3 with powerful winds of up to 140 miles per hour.
9: Oh my God, we're in a tornado!
6: Joseph Schwartzkopf shot this video outside his front door just before he took cover.
9: I was laying on the ground and my windows were shattering and it was glass flying around my house. You know, in 53 years, this was definitely the most scared I ever was in my life.
6: The storms also hit Illinois. Teams from the National Weather Service confirming at least two tornadoes in northern Illinois. This apartment complex in the Chicago suburbs now uninhabitable. Another disastrous day for travelers. More than 2,000 flights canceled and another 6,000 delayed just here in the U.S. And it's not over yet. It's going to be a stormy night for millions. Whit.
4: And we can see that rain coming down. Rhiannon, thank you. Let's get right to ABC's senior meteorologist Lee Goldberg. And Lee, the severe flood threat continues overnight.
10: Now we're gearing up for heavy rain here in New York City, Whit. It's a dual threat of severe storms and flood threat all the way from the Mid-Atlantic into the Northeast. You know, we have active tornado warnings south of Philly, east of D.C., northwest of Richmond, all the way down to Charlotte, North Carolina through the evening hours. We've seen damaging wind reports from the Northeast to North Carolina. The tornado watch in the Mid-Atlantic, that'll include Philly and Baltimore and D.C. That goes through 10 o'clock tonight, and flood watches into New England. Here in the tri-state area, severe storms, the significant flood risk, that's going to go through tonight. Rainfall rates of 2 to 3 inches an hour possible in Philly and New York City, right into the Hudson Valley of New York. And then another line of heavy rain pivots into the I-95 corridor this evening. The focus will then turn to New England. A level 3 out of 4 flash flood risk. Again, a widespread 2 to 4 inches of rain, more than a half a foot possible from Connecticut to Vermont. It's a rough 24 hours in the Northeast. Whit?
4: Sure is. We'll keep an eye on those warnings, Lee. Thank you. Overseas tonight, a powerful earthquake rocking Japan. The 6.8 magnitude quake collapsing buildings. Nearly a dozen people trapped inside a shopping mall after an explosion, and new warnings about damaging aftershocks. Here's ABC's Brit Clennett.
11: Tonight, a powerful 6.8 magnitude earthquake rocking southern Japan. A rescue operation is now underway following an explosion that ripped through this mall. Japanese broadcaster NHK obtaining video capturing the moment of the blast, believed to be caused by a gas leak. Part of the building collapsing. Authorities say they've rescued some people from the wreckage, but adding at least 2 workers died and 10 others remain unaccounted for. Shoppers had evacuated the mall about 90 minutes earlier, just after the quake hit. Its epicenter near the southern western island of Kyushu. Officials confirming dozens of people are injured or missing, and there is extensive damage to infrastructure. Bridges and shrines collapsing, roads buckling, fires breaking out in damaged buildings. Roughly 300,000 residents told to evacuate the affected area, with thousands of emergency personnel now deployed.
2: where Japan's prime minister has warned of potential aftershocks in the coming days and says there is still a risk of more buildings collapsing and landslides. Whit?
4: All right, Brick Clennett for us tonight. Back here in the U.S., late today, a judge in Georgia sentencing convicted high school shooter Colt Gray to life in prison without parole. Prosecutors playing jailhouse phone calls to his mother in the courtroom to bolster their case. Let's get right to ABC's Faith Abube. Faith, good evening.
12: Good evening to you, Whit. Word just coming in from inside a Georgia courtroom. 16-year-old school shooter Colt Gray will spend the rest of his life in prison without the possibility of parole. The judge's decision today coming days after Gray pleaded guilty to all 55 counts against him. Today in court, prosecutors playing recordings of jailhouse calls between the teenager and his mother. Gray was bragging that he was now in the, quote, big leagues of mass shooters. The then 14-year-old opened fire inside Appalachian High School in September 2024 with an assault-style rifle, killing two teachers and two students. His father, now convicted of second-degree murder for buying his son that gun as a Christmas gift. And Whit, his father will be sentenced later on this week. Whit.
4: Okay, Faith Abube with those breaking details. Now to the new video emerging tonight showing the moments after the wife of the Kansas City Chiefs offensive coordinator was shot and wounded, allegedly by their son. Authorities say she called 911 herself. Here's ABC's Pierre Thomas.
13: Tonight we see the frantic moments as first responders quickly carry Mia Bieniemy from her Virginia home after she had allegedly been shot by her son. All this as a sheriff's deputy races toward the residence, gun drawn. And tonight, new details with the wife of Kansas City Chiefs offensive coordinator Eric Bieniemy still in the hospital, healing from multiple gunshot wounds. A criminal complaint claims the couple's 27-year-old son, Elijah Bieniemy, shot his mother in the left shoulder and forearm with a .22-caliber Ruger firearm.
14: Units be advised, the son still has the weapon currently located within the home.
13: According to the complaint, Mia Bieniemy required surgery to treat the wounds and injuries, with a portion of a projectile still remaining in her body. And we learned, despite her injuries, Mia Bieniemy actually called 911 herself to get help.
15: The mother, who we know had called in the shooting, and it was involving the son.
13: With the son remains in police custody, authorities described this as a domestic dispute, but noted they had not been to the home before. And with the sheriff said the son had no arrest record that he knew of.
4: Pierre Thomas for us tonight. Now to the funeral for the late Senator Lindsey Graham. President Trump delivering a eulogy, remembering him as a true American original. Israeli Prime Minister Netanyahu and Ukraine's President Zelensky also in attendance. Their visit coming as both leaders hold critical meetings at the White House. Here's ABC's Mary Bruce.
16: Tonight, as senators, Supreme Court justices, and heads of state gathered at the National Cathedral, President Trump remembering his dear friend, South Carolina Senator Lindsey Graham.
17: The true American original who left us much too soon. And that can only be the one and only Lindsey Graham.
16: The senator's sudden death shocking the nation's capital.
17: But no matter how heated things got in Washington, virtually everyone, Republican or Democrat, liked Lindsey. Well, not everybody, but it sounds good. Not everybody. He was a tough cookie, okay? I have to veer from this for a second. He was a tough cookie, Darlene, but he was beautiful.
16: Trump praising Graham as a man who loved his country and never quit.
17: He had unwavering faith in the righteousness of American power and prayer. And he was extremely hawkish. I will tell you, he never saw a war that he didn't like.
16: In the pews today, two close Graham allies, Israeli Prime Minister Benjamin Netanyahu and Ukrainian President Volodymyr Zelensky, watching as Trump said his final goodbye with a gentle pat on Graham's coffin. Trump meeting with both leaders separately at the White House, Netanyahu's first face-to-face with the president since the war began exactly 5 months ago. Their relationship has hit a rocky patch. Earlier, Trump bristling when told Netanyahu was bringing him intelligence showing Iran is trying to rebuild its nuclear capabilities.
18: Well, I don't need Bibi to tell me that. Bibi's telling me that because he wants me to stay involved.
16: Netanyahu later describing their Oval Office sit-down as excellent, a conversation of full partnership, of mutual support, one of the best conversations he's had with Donald Trump.
2: And with some breaking news to report here, CENTCOM just announcing that Iran has launched an attempted surprise attack on U.S. forces in the Middle East. But they say that all of the Iranian missiles were successfully intercepted. Whit?
4: All right, Mary Bruce at the White House, we appreciate it. Next tonight, dramatic rescues up and down the California coast. Lifeguards rushing to save thousands of swimmers caught in treacherous surf. And now a new warning increasing the water threat. ABC's Kena Whitworth on the coast in L.A. County.
19: Tonight, dangerous high surf and powerful rip currents forcing thousands of rescues along California beaches. You can see how fast the current pulls this swimmer and lifeguard from the shore in Venice. And this female guard racing to rescue a man, leading him out of the rip current. Nearly 2,000 rescues in just L.A. County over the weekend.
20: I would predict that we're going to see, another round or at least another weekend of large rescue numbers.
19: Starting tomorrow, Hurricane Genevieve churning in the Pacific Ocean could send swells and whip waves up to 9 feet along Southern California's coast. And tonight, we're learning more about that fearless lifeguard seen battling violent waves to rescue a 10-year-old boy in Santa Cruz as they were dragged into the surf, bystanders jumping in.
21: They can't get him!
19: That young man, a 16-year-old junior lifeguard.
22: He's a hero. He should get a Medal of Honor or a huge race, something.
19: And tonight, President Trump sharing the video, saying he's going to bring that young lifeguard to the White House and give him a high civilian honor.
2: And checking in with those lifeguards before you hit the water is one of the best things they say you can do to ensure your safety. With advisories already in effect, they expect another round of strong rip currents later this week. Whit.
4: Okay, Kena Whitworth, we appreciate it. New developments tonight in the search for a missing American woman in Grenada on vacation with a friend when she disappeared. Police now say she was last seen going for a swim. And what the family says new surveillance video now reveals. Here's ABC's Victor Oquendo.
23: Tonight, nearly a week after American mother Liz Waddell mysteriously vanished from a vacation on the Caribbean island of Grenada, her family is pleading for help, releasing surveillance video they say shows her walking near the beach and jumping off a jetty. It comes just hours after police released new details saying the 44-year-old from North Carolina was last seen swimming under the jetty on July 22nd.
24: Investigators have also received several eyewitness accounts indicating that she was seen swimming in the open water.
23: Her husband, Kalen, is now in Grenada.
25: My wife is a loving, free-spirited person. She could make friends with anyone.
23: Police are using drones, divers, and dogs to scour the resort and coastline, saying they're determined to find answers for Waddell's family.
24: They seek answers, and we are here to provide those answers. It is our hope that Elizabeth will be found, and found alive and well.
26: Waddell's husband has been retracing his wife's footsteps in Grenada, searching for answers. Police are asking anyone with information to come forward. Whit.
4: Victor Oquendo, our thanks to you tonight. Now to the desperate battle against raging wildfires in Europe. New evacuation orders and dangerous heat with hundreds of thousands already forced from their homes. ABC's Marcus Moore is in France. Marcus?
27: Whit, this is what it looks like in Le Porge, just west of Bordeaux. There is scorched earth for as far as the eye can see, and some spots are still smoldering. There were new evacuations ordered here today as the temperatures continued to rise and firefighters were trying to get ahead of the flames. And this is happening in the well-known Bordeaux wine region, an area many Americans visit this time of year. But right now, it is the scene of a catastrophe that the president says is completely unprecedented. He said they haven't faced something like this since World War II, and the concern now is that as the temperatures rise, these fires will only get harder to stop. Whit.
4: All right, Marcus Moore, thank you. When we come back, the news coming in, the major airline that just issued a nationwide ground stop, we'll tell you why. The Amber Alert for a 13-year-old girl the moment deputies stopped her abductor's car. The joyride on a stolen backhoe, the trail of destruction left behind. Coyotes taking over an abandoned construction site, their late night howling waking the neighborhood. And baseball fans cheering for the newest star, the untouchable squirrel in the outfield. How this ended.
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4: Just in tonight, American Airlines issuing a nationwide ground stop, a system outage blamed for the move, the order applying to all its flights and those of its subsidiary aircraft as well. American now says the problem has been corrected. Tonight, a 13-year-old girl from Ocala, Florida, rescued from a kidnapper less than half an hour after an Amber Alert went out. Deputies cornering the suspect in his vehicle. Authorities say dash cam video shows the driver waving a weapon. Shots were fired. He did not survive. The girl was in the car. She was not hurt. When we come back, a loud pack of coyotes taking over an abandoned construction site.
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53: You shouldn't be trying to steal my house.
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0: Now more than ever, America needs a laugh.
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0: 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On August 7th, these troopers...
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6: No new info on the guy who did it.
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10: Hi.
11: My name is Peter Parker. We used to know each other. But the truth is, I'm not just Peter Parker. I'm Spider-Man.
12: God, that's cool. Here we go.
11: And sometimes, Spider-Man has to do the hard thing, even if it breaks Peter Parker's heart.
13: Let's end this on a high note, huh?
0: Spider-Man, brand new day. In theaters Thursday. Rated PG-13.
14: This is the moment dancers dream of. 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They're stepping into the legacy of Dancing with the Stars.
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4: To the Index tonight, a man arrested after taking a joyride on a stolen backhoe in San Diego. An eyewitness hearing the racket, seeing the backhoe knocking over signs in a streetlight, the bucket dragging behind, sending up sparks. Police arresting the driver a few blocks away. Next, an abandoned construction site in West Hollywood is now known as Coyote Condo. Neighbors say the site has been idle for at least 3 years. The coyotes moved in about 4 months ago. Dog walkers see them strolling the streets. Their loud howling you can hear right there at night, keeping people up. City officials say they have had a coyote management and coexistence plan in place for several years. Still ahead, the squirrel bringing chaos and cheers in the outfield, the Major League play-by-play.
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45: Here we have one of the most sensational murders. 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
18: I was recording the Seven Psalms album. 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
4: Finally tonight, baseball fans cheering for Major League's newest star, the squirrel in the outfield.
1: Bottom of the sixth inning in Detroit, Tigers versus Orioles, when suddenly a surprise visitor. A squirrel scampering through the outfield.
2: Squirrel, look out.
1: The announcers delivering the play-by-play.
3: Down the stretch he comes, the squirrel getting to the finish line.
1: The grounds crew striking out.
6: The squirrel is on the move. The door is open. The standoff is on. I'm not leaving. I'm staying for the stunning conclusion of this game.
1: And then a bird joining the chaos.
7: Oh, boy. Now we just have Wild Kingdom. This game's been a zoo.
1: Next inning, the squirrel getting close to the players, watching the batter, running past the pitcher's mound. Finally, during this seventh inning stretch, more than a dozen groundskeepers in hot pursuit.
6: The chase for the squirrel is on, and the squirrel is in the corner, and the squirrel is still eluding an entire horde of grounds crew members. And the squirrel's free once again. Hemmed in? No, I won't be hemmed in.
1: The squirrel evading them all.
6: Trying to go between the legs, and eventually he gets away again and hops through the towel. And hops through another towel.
1: Fans joking online, the squirrel has signed a 10-year deal with the Lions. No one can catch him. And stop showing the squirrel. My dog is going nuts. Eventually, the crew using a towel to catch the critter. The Tigers team mascot holding up a sign, free the squirrel. Later, to the relief of many, the team reporting the squirrel was released in fine health.
4: And we're all glad the squirrel is doing okay. Quite the scene out there. Thanks so much for watching. I'm Whit Johnson in New York. Have a great night.
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26: Is this hard to talk about?
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28: Seattle grounds, about to take off. It's going to be crazy. I did a kind of a bad thing.
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28: Yeah.
31: He hasn't flown an airplane before.
32: How did he get that plane in the airplane? How did no one know?
28: Hey, you think this thing can do a barrel roll?
33: Trying to figure out how to use the autopilot first.
28: Boring.
34: He's going upside
35: holy
34: down.
35: Roll. Holy.
36: Can we cut the cameras?
28: This is probably like jail time for life, huh?
37: You shouldn't be trying to steal my house.
38: I live here. Police is on the way.
37: No, you don't.
38: Police is on the way.
39: And that's when the squatter standoff started.
37: Get out of my house.
40: I realized that we really had a squatter on our hands.
41: I literally lost my
42: I've seen every scam in the book, I thought.
43: That's something that never, like, leaves you.
40: Get the out of our house.
44: Hollow is like a killing field.
50: When the documentary came out, we immediately began getting leads. There is another suspect, and it wasn't Mark Goodyear.
51: We're so close to solving this. We just need the one person who connects everything.
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0: least a half foot of rain. That means possible flooding for the morning commute. And the radar shows the storm threat moving into New England today. It's all part of the same system that battered the Midwest, as Rhiannon Alley reports.
1: A dangerous late-night storm threat looming for millions in the Northeast and Mid-Atlantic. From the same system that spawned these devastating tornadoes in the Midwest. Parts of the Northeast, D.C., New York, and Philly bracing for rainfall rates up to 3 inches an hour.
2: Level 3 out of 4, which is actually very unusual for this area. Typically, we only get it in tropical systems.
1: The ground is saturated. These scenes from New Jersey after storms brought a quick burst of torrential rain. And now a new system moving in after showing its teeth Monday afternoon in the Midwest. Trees snapping in front of this driver in Appleton, Wisconsin. Another view from the rear-facing camera shows just how close they came to getting crushed. Our Alex Perez just a few miles from there in Menasha.
3: You can see what's left of this stretch of Menasha just shredded by the storm. There are cars flipped over. There is debris just about everywhere. And if you look over here, you can see this house was lifted from its foundation and shoved into this other home. Officials believe the twister that ripped through here was at least an EF3 with powerful winds of up to 140 miles per hour.
4: Oh my God, we're in a tornado!
1: Joseph Schwartzkopf shot this video outside his front door just before he took cover.
4: I was laying on the ground and my windows were shattering and it was glass flying around my house. You know, in 53 years, this was definitely the most scared I ever was in my life.
1: The storms also hit Illinois. Teams from the National Weather Service confirming at least 2 tornadoes in northern Illinois. This apartment complex in the Chicago suburbs now uninhabitable. Another disastrous day for travelers. More than 2,000 flights canceled and another 6,000 delayed here in the U.S. And it's not over yet. Rhiannon Alley, ABC News, New York.
0: Rhiannon, thanks. Let's get some more forecast details from ABC's Lee Goldberg. Hey, Lee, good morning.
5: Good morning. Coming off a rough day of damage on Tuesday from the Mid-Atlantic into the Northeast, lots of reports of wind damage, even a report of a tornado in Maryland. Well, we're quieting down in the Mid-Atlantic, but there's still residual flooding in the Northeast today. Some strong storms, southern Georgia, northern Florida. Some showers in the Southwest. Lots of heat out in the West. Albeit quiet on the West Coast. There are the big storms from Albany to, let's say, New Haven as we go into the morning hours and then pivoting up through Boston to Albany by late morning. And the story will be heavy rain through New England. There'll still be some scattered showers that go down through New York City, but 2 to 4 inches of rain over parts of New England, maybe even some higher totals over southern Connecticut, and that'll be through the end of the day. And then it's all about the heat in the South. Look at how we end the week here with the feel-like readings in triple digits from Tulsa all the way to Jacksonville. Also, some high heat in the West that gets going as a heat dome builds into the weekend. Record heat from Salt Lake City, Las Vegas, over to Phoenix, Billings, and Rapid City, even temperatures over 100 degrees in Denver. That's your forecast. I'm ABC News senior meteorologist Lee Goldberg.
0: Lee, thank you. The 16-year-old who carried out a deadly mass shooting at his Georgia high school will spend the rest of his life in prison. Colt Gray pleaded guilty last week to killing 2 students and 2 teachers in the 2024 attack. Before he was sentenced to life, prosecutors played jailhouse recordings of calls between Gray and his mother, the teen bragging about being in the big leagues of mass shooters, the judge calling his actions deliberate evil. His father was convicted of second-degree murder and other charges after giving his son the rifle he used as a Christmas gift. Colin Gray will be sentenced tomorrow. Dr. Anthony Fauci is set to testify on Capitol Hill today after he was subpoenaed by Senator Rand Paul. Fauci is expected to be grilled by Republicans who have accused him of deceiving Americans about the origins of COVID. Senator Paul has publicly feuded with Fauci in the past.
6: This wasn't the only time. So your desire to take
7: You're
6: down
7: absolutely
6: people.
7: You're incorrect. As usual, Senator, you no. are incorrect. Almost everything you
6: well,
7: said.
6: Well, no, you deny. You deny. Right. But the emails tell the truth of this.
0: Paul released more than 1,000 pages of Fauci's diary entries from the early days of the pandemic. The diary entries don't reveal any new information about the true origin of the pandemic. Fauci was among those who received a preemptive pardon from President Biden. Canadians are not flocking to the U.S. like they used to as President Trump continues to pile on more tariffs. New figures show Canadian travel to the States fell 25% last year. That decline persisting in 2026, and Canadian spending on U.S. visits fell by more than $3 billion in 2025. And speaking of travel, there is a new world record for the longest flight ever.
8: Yeah, so a Qantas jet with extra fuel tanks landing in France after a 24-hour flight from Melbourne, Australia. The plane is being tested ahead of the airline's new nonstop routes between Sydney and New York. During the flight, the plane flew across three continents and two oceans, the crew witnessing two sunsets and two sunrises along the way. You mentioned that extra fuel. I hope there are extra snacks.
0: Most definitely. Pack them all.
8: Coming up, the storms in the Pacific triggering dangerously high surf.
0: Yeah, plus the coyote condo where wild canines have taken over an abandoned construction site, keeping residents up at night with their howls.
8: And later in the skinny, the major announcement from singer Madison Beer. You're watching World News Now.

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24: We're back with live images from the Big Island of Hawaii. That is Kilauea, one of the world's most active volcanoes, erupting again with lava reaching 100 feet high and growing. Winds could blow ash onto communities north of Hawaii Volcanoes National Park. It's been about 2 weeks since Kilauea erupted like this.
25: And there is more breaking news. A small plane crash outside Phoenix Tuesday night. Authorities say the plane went down just after takeoff from the airport in Chandler. People reported seeing smoke at the scene. The pilot was the only person on board and did not survive.
24: And in California, looking live at Huntington Beach, which could be a busy spot for surfers again today. Storms in the Pacific are sending large swells towards California and also Hawaii, and lifeguards have been on alert since the weekend, as ABC's Kana Whitworth reports.
26: Dangerous high surf and powerful rip currents forcing thousands of rescues along California beaches. You can see how fast the current pulls this swimmer and lifeguard from the shore in Venice. And this female guard racing to rescue a man, leading him out of the rip current. Nearly 2,000 rescues in just LA County over the weekend.
27: I would predict that we're going to see, another round or at least another weekend of large rescue numbers.
26: Hurricane Genevieve churning in the Pacific Ocean could send swells and whip waves up to 9 feet along Southern California's coast. And we're learning more about that fearless lifeguard seen battling violent waves to rescue a 10-year-old boy in Santa Cruz as they were dragged into the surf. Bystanders jumping in.
28: They can't get up.
26: That young man, a 16-year-old junior lifeguard.
29: He's a hero. He should get a Medal of Honor or a huge race, something.
26: And President Trump sharing the video, saying he's going to bring that young lifeguard to the White House and give him a high civilian honor.
25: Checking in with those lifeguards before you hit the water is one of the best things they say you can do to ensure your safety. And with beach advisories already in effect, they anticipate another round of strong rip currents later this week. Kana Whitworth, ABC News, Los Angeles.
24: Kana, thank you. Also in California, they're calling it the Coyote Condo, and for good reason. West Hollywood residents say coyotes living in an abandoned condo construction site are interrupting their sleep by howling loudly overnight. Work at the site ended about 3 years ago. Since then, several coyotes have made it home. People say they're not threatening, but they are concerned about dogs and kiddos. When we come back, some Major League engagement news.
25: Oh, yeah. And could Hollywood's hottest it couple be planning a second wedding? The Skinny is next.
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11: Reporting from Tel Aviv on the US-Israeli war in Iran, I'm Tom Sufi-Burridge. 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
14: The Skinny and Danny Knee joins us as we start with a preseason engagement.
15: I'm all over this, guys. As NFL players head to training camp, one star took care of a little bit of business before heading out.
19: If we're talking about Chargers quarterback Justin Herbert, who finally got down on one knee with singer-songwriter girlfriend Madison Beer to, quote, make you mine, which I'm told is a song by her.
14: Yes, and he got down on one knee as she put her hand on her heart, and he popped the question. The happy couple shared the moment in a joint post on Instagram with a simple message, meet my fiancé.
15: Oh.
14: Boy, did we love those photos.
15: I know. Her smile there really says it all. I'm so happy for them. Really a lot of picture-perfect moments, plural, between the two of them.
14: Big time.
15: And another quarterback is sharing a touching moment before heading off to training camp as well.
19: Yeah, Bills quarterback Josh Allen and his wife, Haley Steinfeld, are the parents of four-month-old Harper Hayes. And now Josh has shared this video after his charity golf tournament and got emotional about being a father.
22: Having my daughter, right?
14: Okay, who's cutting onions? I'm about to cry. This is so sweet. The video quickly racked up over 42,000 likes. One fan commented, "This is our guy."
19: Next to the growing rumor that Tom Holland and Zendaya are planning a second wedding.
14: Yeah, the Hollywood A-listers managed to tie the knot in secret earlier this year, avoiding the

0: public second wedding after they, quote, got away with their private ceremony.
1: Besides, the couple is pretty busy right now because they got a new movie that basically is in theaters today, Spider-Man Brand New Day. And they had The Odyssey, which they're both in, come out last week.
0: Mm-hmm. Love is in the air.
2: Yeah, big time.
0: We love to see it, too. So sweet. And you know what? I'm glad that Tom and Zendaya are having a second wedding vibe, second party. Hopefully we get to see a little bit.
2: I know.
0: Right?
2: I was thinking about, because obviously she always looks spectacular on the red carpets during her press tours. I was thinking, you know, did she really bring it in the same way on her wedding day? Or was she casual and simple? In a way that we don't really get to see her.
0: I would lean more casual, right? Because they dress up so much.
2: Yeah.
0: But they've been so busy, it's understandable that maybe when things calm down kind of, sort of, a little bit, they'll want to have some time to celebrate.
2: Definitely. And finally, to the resurgence of the album cover trend.
0: Oh, yeah. Turning your photo into an album cover originated back in the days of MySpace when Justin Timberlake was crying a river.
1: But now it's back, and it's hitting World News Now with photos that are older than MySpace, such as our Sophie Flay with, I think, the greatest hairstyle of all time.
2: Thank you.
0: And I think I've seen that facial expression.
2: You absolutely have, and I'm considering bringing the hairstyle back.
1: Yes. Immediate yes.
0: I'm all in. It looks great, honestly.
2: Oh, thank you. And, you know, I wish I knew where that photo was from. Like, I don't know what we were doing that day, but it was something serious, and it needed a very serious coat.
0: I hope that if you bring the hairstyle back, you bring the beret back too.
2: Because
0: it is sure darn cute. And that jacket. I mean, it's just a whole mood.
2: Right.
0: Okay, Danny, also getting in on the action.
1: Oh, yeah. You can't tell me Blake Shelton doesn't have an album that looks just like this one.
0: What kind of album would this be?
1: This would be like a John Denver Greatest Hits cover album. Like, I'm singing Country Roads right here. You know, this is actually my backyard in New Jersey.
0: Oh, very sweet.
2: And the first song could be called Toothless.
1: Thank you. I was missing my front tooth till I was 10. Thank you, Sophie.
2: Until you were 10? Wow.
1: It's a big hole, but not as big as Hannah's helmet. If you could please.
0: No holes in that head.
1: What planet were you going to? What rocket ship?
0: My mom said on this day I refused to go to daycare because I wanted to learn to ride a bike like my older sisters. So this is the face of sheer determination, Danny.
1: It's so cute.
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6: You shouldn't be trying to steal my house.
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13: She married three different men. 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
14: Alex, you don't quit your job to go chasing after some phantom.
13: You want to catch her? 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
15: What's your name again?
16: Vinny.
17: Deborah Winger famously starred in the 1987 thriller Black Widow as a federal agent who goes rogue to catch a serial con artist and murderer.
18: 39 years later, the film has inspired a brand new crime drama on our parent company Disney's Hulu. Right, Danny?
19: Yeah, it's all thanks to the star of this crime thriller who just watched this movie one day, and it's maybe not a role that you'd expect her to play.
20: I'm tired of living with my friend. She's a model. All her friends are models.
21: How soon can you move in?
22: From the creator of the beloved comedy New Girl... and the star of one of the longest-running comedies ever, Shameless.
23: You know this isn't an OD.
22: Comes a new show that is quite different from both of those. As actor Emmy Rossum describes it to ABC's Rhiannon Alley.
23: Twisty, twisted crime thriller with two women at the center, and neither one is totally the good guy or the bad guy.
22: That crime thriller is called Furious, and it just premiered on our parent company Disney's Hulu with a 100% score on Rotten Tomatoes. Rossum stars as one of those not totally good or bad guys, FBI agent Alice Black.
24: I don't like the sound you're making. But I love your smile.
22: Who is on the hunt for a serial killer who sure seems pretty evil, named Catherine.
25: Truth is, I'm sorry it's over.
26: The truth is, it's not over yet.
22: But actually, this plot was inspired by the 1987 neo-noir film Black Widow, starring Deborah Winger. Rossum says she watched the film one day a few summers ago and was intrigued by both the dynamic of the two female leads and the idea of playing a woman in law enforcement.
23: And so I brought this idea to Hulu and they liked it. And they asked if I liked the idea of Liz, and it was a slam dunk yes.
22: To clarify, Liz is referring to Elizabeth Merriweather, who, yes, created New Girl.
27: I'm going to drop out of Stanford. This machine is going to change the world.
22: But also the Emmy-winning miniseries The Dropout about imprisoned biotech mogul Elizabeth Holmes. Now Merriweather is expanding beyond exploring just one woman's controversial decisions.
28: It's a psychological kind of unearthing of who these two women are and why they do the things they do.
19: The first three episodes of Furious are now streaming on Hulu and Disney Plus. By the way, Rossum is having a pretty eventful summer since the born and raised New Yorker is also a gigantic Knicks fan. Mm. And when they won the championship, she said, quote, I've been waiting for this moment for as long as I can remember.
18: Yeah, she's had quite the summer.
17: Yeah, I also love her in Shameless, too.
19: Of course.
18: Too good.
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17: Breaking overnight on World News Now, the $800 million jackpot winner. Also breaking overnight, Iran launching missiles at a U.S. base. The surprise attack breaking a pause in the fighting. How the U.S. has responded. Also this morning, new images of the damage from a powerful earthquake in Japan. The 6.8 magnitude quake collapsing buildings, even leading to an explosion in a shopping mall. The new details overnight about the death toll.
42: ABC News, I'm Dave Packer. Both Ukraine's President Volodymyr Zelensky and Israel's Prime Minister Benjamin Netanyahu were in Washington for funeral services for the late Senator Lindsey Graham. And while there, they were welcomed to the White House for one-on-ones with President Trump. Zelensky talked about Ukraine making its own Patriot air defense systems. Later, the Senate overwhelmingly advancing a Russian and Iran sanctions bill named in honor of Graham. Zelensky.
43: First of all, we are very thankful to senators, and we are very thankful for this discussion. The discussion was with details how to help Ukraine, and we are thankful that this bill.
42: A judge in Georgia sentencing convicted 16-year-old high school shooter Colt Gray to life in prison without parole for killing two students and two teachers. Japan's public broadcaster NHK reporting at least two people have been confirmed dead at a shopping mall that partially collapsed following today's massive earthquake. This is ABC News.
17: But we begin with a new wave of attacks from Iran, ending a brief pause in the war. U.S. Central Command is calling it an attempted surprise attack, but they say all Iranian missiles were successfully intercepted. Officials in Jordan announcing overnight that its military intercepted and destroyed five of those missiles. The rammed-up strikes got underway as Israeli Prime Minister Benjamin Netanyahu was in the U.S. discussing the war with President Trump. He also attended Senator Lindsey Graham's funeral, along with President Zelensky, as Graham was a staunch supporter of Israel and Ukraine. ABC's Mary Bruce has more.
44: As senators, Supreme Court justices, and heads of state gathered at the National Cathedral, President Trump remembering his dear friend, South Carolina Senator Lindsey Graham.
45: A true American original who left us much too soon. And that can only be the one and only Lindsey Graham.
44: The senator's sudden death shocking the nation's capital.
45: But no matter how heated things got in Washington, virtually everyone, Republican or Democrat, liked Lindsey. Well, not everybody, but it sounds good. Not everybody. He was a tough cookie, okay? I have to veer from this for a second. He was a tough cookie, Darlene, but he was beautiful.
44: Trump praising Graham as a man who loved his country and never quit.
45: He had unwavering faith in the righteousness of American power and prayer. And he was extremely hawkish. I will tell you, he never saw a war that he didn't like.
44: In the pews, two close Graham allies, Israeli Prime Minister Benjamin Netanyahu and Ukrainian President Volodymyr Zelensky, watching as Trump said his final goodbye with a gentle pat on Graham's coffin. Trump meeting with both leaders separately at the White House. Netanyahu's first face-to-face with the president since the war began exactly 5 months ago. Their relationship has hit a rocky patch. Earlier, Trump bristling when told Netanyahu was bringing him intelligence showing Iran is trying to rebuild its nuclear capabilities.
1: Well, I don't need Bibi to tell me that. Bibi's telling me that because he wants me to stay involved.
44: Netanyahu later describing their Oval Office sit-down as excellent, a conversation of full partnership, of mutual support, one of the best conversations he's had with Donald Trump.
2: Mary Bruce, ABC News, the White House.
17: Mary, thanks. Fiery exchanges are expected on Capitol Hill today as Dr. Anthony Fauci testifies before senators. The 85-year-old will be grilled about the origins of COVID after Senator Rand Paul released more than 1,000 pages of Fauci's diary entries from the early days of the pandemic. Those writings don't reveal any new information about the true origin of the pandemic. Paul accuses Fauci of lying to Congress about research that Paul believes unleashed COVID-19. Now to the severe storms bringing heavy rain and flooding in the Northeast. Parts of New York and Philadelphia areas getting at least 6 inches of rain, raising flooding concerns for this morning. The same storm system taking down a gas station canopy right onto a vehicle in D.C. There was also storm damage in D.C.'s Maryland suburbs. A time lapse showing the storm clouds rolling across Capitol Hill, and that system is not done yet. So let's get to the forecast from ABC's Lee Goldberg. Lee, good morning.
9: Good morning. Coming off a rough day of damage on Tuesday from the Mid-Atlantic and the Northeast, lots of reports of wind damage, even a report of a tornado in Maryland. Well, we're quieting down in the Mid-Atlantic, but there's still residual flooding in the Northeast today. Some strong storms, southern Georgia, northern Florida. Some showers in the Southwest. Lots of heat out in the West, albeit quiet on the West Coast. There are the big storms from Albany to, let's say, New Haven as we go into the morning hours and then pivoting up through Boston to Albany by late morning. And the story will be heavy rain through New England. There'll still be some scattered showers that go down through New York City, but 2 to 4 inches of rain over parts of New England, maybe even some higher totals over southern Connecticut, and that'll be through the end of the day. And it's all about the heat in the South. Look at how we end the week here with the feel-like readings in triple digits from Tulsa all the way to Jacksonville. Also, some high heat in the West that gets going as a heat dome builds into the weekend. Record heat from Salt Lake City, Las Vegas, over to Phoenix, Billings, and Rapid City. Even temperatures over 100 degrees in Denver. That's your forecast. I'm ABC News Senior Meteorologist Lee Goldberg.
17: Lee, thank you. Rescue operations are underway in southern Japan after a powerful and deadly earthquake. Officials say the death toll is now at least 13 people, a number expected to rise. Several people are believed to be trapped in the debris of a badly damaged shopping mall. ABC's Brick Clennett has more.
12: A powerful 6.8 magnitude earthquake rocking southern Japan. A rescue operation is now underway following an explosion that ripped through this mall. Japanese broadcaster NHK obtaining video capturing the moment of the blast, believed to be caused by a gas leak. Part of the building collapsing. Authorities say they've rescued some people from the wreckage, but adding at least 2 workers died and 10 others remain unaccounted for. Shoppers had evacuated the mall about 90 minutes earlier, just after the quake hit. Its epicenter near the southern western island of Kyushu. Officials confirming dozens of people are injured or missing, and there is extensive damage to infrastructure. Bridges and shrines collapsing, roads buckling, fires breaking out in damaged buildings. Roughly 300,000 residents told to evacuate the affected area, with thousands of emergency personnel now deployed.
13: Japan's Prime Minister is warning of potential aftershocks in the coming days and says there is still a risk of more buildings collapsing and landslides. Britt Clenett, ABC News, London.
17: Britt, thanks. Immigration authorities are targeting airports to make arrests as they attempt to ramp up deportations. A watchdog group released an agreement between the TSA and ICE allowing TSA to share information with immigration officials. Sources say the arrests have occurred in 9 states, and some of the people detained a valid work authorization and no criminal record. Now to a new motion from former FBI Director James Comey looking to have the case against him thrown out. Comey is accused of threatening President Trump by posting a photo of seashells on a beach arranged to form the numbers 86-47. Comey's lawyers argue that the post is within his First Amendment rights, and they say Trump's repeated calls to charge Comey amount to vindictive prosecution.
3: Something we haven't reported since St. Patrick's Day. There is a Mega Millions jackpot winner.
17: This is so exciting when this happens. Last night's grand prize was $800 million, and only one ticket matched all six numbers. It was sold in Florida. If the winner takes the lump sum payout, that totals $344 million.
3: Yeah, so if you still want someone to show you the money, remember, tonight's Powerball jackpot will be worth at least $663 million.
17: And the Powerball jackpot has been growing since May 2nd.
3: Impressive. Yeah, that $800 million Mega Millions jackpot is the game's 10th largest grand prize. Crazy to think there was nine even bigger than that.
17: Right, exactly. And congratulations to that winner out there.
3: Coming up, the alarming new development involving more than a dozen elephants.
17: Plus, the new weapon that some schools are adding to their arsenal in taking down active shooters. The states where they'll soon be seeing pepper spray drones.
3: And later, this happened. The promise made and promise kept by a World Cup star. You're watching World Cup Now.
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19: 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Woke up somewhere that we both never been. 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
18: 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Good morning. Old. How are you?
14: At the start of the day, letting us into your home. Putting the good
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7: We're back with an investigation underway in Kenya. Wildlife officials are looking into the deaths of 15 elephants. 10 of the animals showed signs of paralysis before dying. Preliminary tests on samples collected from the elephants by the University of Nairobi detected a potential toxic substance, but further tests are underway.
8: Willie Nelson is adding his voice to those opposing data centers. The 93-year-old country music legend writing on social media, the facilities only destroy the environment around them. He's also calling on Americans to fight back, saying data center construction would allow our own demise. Nelson's opposition comes amid plans for a new data center near his hometown of Abbott, Texas.
7: Schools are now turning to a high-tech device to combat active shooters. They are equipping themselves with drones capable of distracting armed suspects. They can shatter windows, deploy pepper spray, and do much more. But not everyone is sold on the idea.
9: These drones can zoom across a school campus in just seconds. Their goal? Help stop an active shooter. At least 9 schools in Florida, Georgia, and Colorado are now being equipped with the drones, which are designed to distract a school shooter until police arrive by flashing strobe lights, sounding sirens, and spraying pepper gel. The aircraft, called Campus Guardian Angel, can ram into a threat at 50 miles per hour. Mithril Defense, the company behind the drone, says they'll be stored at the schools so teachers can activate them during an emergency. But some parents are raising concerns.
10: They are operated remotely from Texas. These are our tender babies, and they are now going to have to be in a place where there are drones flying around.
9: Critics also argue the drones could misidentify a threat, and they argue school resources should go towards preventing gun violence. The debate over technology in schools isn't just about security. In New York, one district is pausing its plan to bring an AI-powered robot into the classroom after pushback from parents and teachers. The $60,000 robot, nicknamed Sally, was created by Realbotics. It's designed to serve as a teaching assistant for high school students studying robotics and other technology fields. But concerns were raised about student privacy and whether a robot should have any role in teaching in the classroom.
7: Realbotics says any personal student information would remain encrypted. As for that security drone program, so far the drones have only been tested during drills and not in a real-life shooting.
8: Apple is now offering customers a chance to lease an iPhone for up to 2 years. The program is called Upgrade. A 2-year lease starts at about $18 a month. Company is also offering new lease options for the Apple Watch, Macs, and iPads. Apple has been hiking prices, and analysts say this lease program lets the company shift focus from those higher prices to lower monthly payments.
7: Coming up, Jeopardy puts on its game face. We are going behind the scenes of ESPN Jeopardy with host Joe Buck.
8: I can't wait. And later, this happened. It's not just summertime without a butter cow. And this year, for America's 250th birthday, it's not just a cow. You're watching World News Now.
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39: It's one of America's favorite game shows like we've never seen it before. ESPN Jeopardy, the same Jeopardy format, but 100% sports. The contestants, ESPN anchors and personalities, and even some celebrity fans.
40: And then it says here, John Hamm.
41: Hamm, it's pronounced Hamm.
39: John Hamm, Keegan-Michael Key, and Adam Pally. 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
42: How does the prep compare to your day job of Monday Night Football?
40: The prep is like testing every bit of my reading skills. I mean, getting through these clues, they are wordy, they are convoluted, they are brilliantly written. I am like a C student.
42: How do you like the lectern versus the booth?
40: The lectern's nice. You feel free to jump back there and look at the moron notes that I've put for myself. You don't want to every time go, correct. Correct.
42: Right. How many options do you think you have on it?
40: I think I've got about six options on there, okay. And yet I still say correct. Correct. Every once in a while, you'll hear a nice. So, you know, listen for that on ESPN Jeopardy.
42: I saw that you compared hosting traditional Jeopardy to hosting our show, GMA.
43: Look who's here. Joe Buck. He woke up a little early.
42: Why was it similar?
40: You just kind of go fly by the seat of your pants. And that's what I found doing GMA, which is a blast too. But it's just so different than what I do in my quote-unquote day job.
39: He gets to test the knowledge of some of his coworkers. We talked to SportsCenter anchor Hannah Storm right before she competed against her good friends Jay Harris and Amina Smith.
44: Going to be kind of strange because we're used to working together, but we also play off each other pretty well.
42: It also means bragging rights for foreseeable future.
44: Oh, forever. Are you kidding me?
42: Yeah.
44: I mean, no matter what happens today, we're going to get so much mileage out of this.
42: Right.
39: The tournament winner gets $500,000 for their charity.
45: I'm playing for the St. Jude Children's Research Hospital.
39: Though Joe Buck tells me he's happy it's not him in the hot seat.
42: How do you think you'd fare against your buddy in the booth, Troy Aikman?
40: That's a really loaded question. I mean, I'd win. Let's be honest.
39: Trevor Ault, ABC News, Los Angeles.
34: Trevor, thanks. And hey, speaking of hot seats, we, of course, could not resist putting our own resident sports fanatic on the spot.
35: Yes, we've curated a little mini ESPN Jeopardy just for Danny. Hannah, take it away.
34: All right, Danny, ready? First clue. These are the only two NFL teams to ever win the Super Bowl at their own home stadiums.
36: Oh, God. I have absolutely no idea. Well, let's have some fun. I did tell you if I got one of these wrong, I'd never forgive myself. I don't know this one. Oh, boy.
34: It's worth a guess. I love that the music's just slowly getting louder and louder.
36: Well, it'd have to be a team in a dome or down south, probably. So, who is the Saints and the Giants? I don't know.
34: Neither are correct.
36: Fantastic.
34: The answer is, who are the Tampa Bay Buccaneers and the Los Angeles Rams?
36: Those are two Southern teams. Should have stuck to what I said first. Okay, next.
34: Next, home plate is exactly this wide.
36: Oh, wow.
34: You've got Mets season tickets.
36: Yeah, I don't stand on the field, Hannah.
34: Yeah, you wish.
36: I do wish. My seats aren't that good. I have no idea what big home plate is. Why couldn't you ask me, like, ooh, okay. I don't know. 2 feet? 3 feet? What is 3 feet? What is 2 feet?
34: What about in inches?
36: What is 18 inches?
34: Oh, so close. What is 17 inches?
36: All right. Last, can I get one right? Can we have one regular question?
34: You can redeem yourself here. Ready? Final clue. This team has won the most Stanley Cups.
36: I think it's the Montreal Canadiens, but they're all like a million years ago. Who is Montreal Canadiens?
34: Ding, ding, ding!
36: All right, I know sports.
34: Rest it. Good job, Danny.
0: Hockey.
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31: You shouldn't be trying to steal my house.
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52: Is this hard to talk about?
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54: 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I did a kind of a bad thing.
55: So you hijacked the plane?
54: Yeah.
56: He hasn't flown an airplane before.
57: How did he get that plane in the airplane? How did no one know?
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60: Roll.
59: Holy.
61: Can we cut the cameras?
54: This is probably like jail time for life, huh?
34: We're We're back now with This Happened, starting with the latest theory on the demise of dinosaurs.
0: Yeah, this happened, allegedly, all over the world 66 million years ago.
1: So scientists now say the dinosaurs may have met their tragic end in a single afternoon.
34: Yeah, so they're writing in a new study that the asteroid that hit Mexico's Yucatan may have cooked much of the life on land within hours from a superheated cloud of rock vapor. Popular Science reports this vapor blanket could have driven ground temperatures to around 750 degrees.
0: Wow.
1: It's so sad.
2: Yeah.
1: Poor little dinosaurs.
0: Next to the shocking discovery at an airport.
1: This happened at Gulf Shores International Airport in Alabama. Five Civil War era cannonballs were found inside a passenger's checked bag. Thankfully, explosive experts determined that they were, quote, inert.
34: Yeah, so authorities say a 17-year-old boy stole them from a historic Fort Morgan and then hid them inside his grandmother's suitcase. Grandma was reportedly not aware of it. The biggest one was the size of about of a grapefruit, but the smaller ones only about the size of walnuts.
0: The cannonballs were returned to Fort Morgan, which chose not to press charges.
1: What was his plan? Wasn't Grandma going to open her suitcase?
0: I know. It's like definitely not okay, but it kind of just sounds like a prank almost. Right. You know?
1: Well, really funny, but Grandma thief.
0: Right.
1: Civil War thief. Well, okay. Next, to a promise made and a promise kept.
34: Yeah, so this happened in the south of Spain in the run-up to the World Cup final. Spain defender Marc Urrea declared he would immortalize his coach's face in ink on his body if Spain won the trophy.
0: Well, and hey, Spain won. And Marc is keeping his promise. Wow, in a really big way right there on his left arm. That looks like a photograph.
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34: Okay, finally, we're going to sit on this, but we've got to talk about an annual butter sculpture that was taken to a whole new level.
0: Yeah, this is happening at Ohio State Fair in Columbus. A butter cow and calf are once again taking center stage, but in honor of America's 250th birthday, they're donning patriotic garb and sharing the stage with a butter bald eagle, a butter Statue of Liberty, and butter U.S. and Ohio flags.
1: I would also get a tattoo of a butter.
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15: From ABC News, I'm Dave Packer. A new escalation from Iran firing multiple ballistic missiles in an attempted surprise attack at U.S. forces in the Middle East. CENTCOM says all the missiles were successfully intercepted. At the National Cathedral in Washington, lawmakers, dignitaries attending the funeral of former Senator Lindsey Graham. President Trump giving remarks.
16: He was the first person to make you laugh and one of the last people that you've really ever wanted to fight. These were the traits that made him into one of the great figures in Senate history. Few like him.
15: Attending the funeral, Israeli Prime Minister Benjamin Netanyahu. He met with President Trump earlier.
17: We do not have a readout from the White House about what took place in that meeting with the Israeli Prime Minister, but there's a potential for some tensions because the two have had a bit of a tense relationship in recent weeks as it relates to the war with Iran and, of course, Israel's recent strikes in Lebanon, which have complicated the situation as the U.S. has tried to reach a deal with Iran.
15: ABC's Karen Travers. The National Weather Service says the tornado that blew through portions of Wisconsin has been upgraded to an EF3. Winnebago County Executive Gordon Hintz.
18: The depth of the tornado and its impact is incredible, devastating, and we're really still in the assessment phase of things. At the same time, we know that people are going without power, uncertainty about childcare, housing.
15: Jay Clayton, most recently the U.S. Attorney for Manhattan, confirmed to be National Intelligence Director. The Senate vote along party lines. Clayton replaces Acting Director Bill Pulte, a fierce ally of the president, who has terminated nearly 30% of the office in the 5 weeks he's held the job. You're listening to ABC News.
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15: The Federal Reserve will announce its next interest rate decision Wednesday. Inflation has topped the Fed's 2% target for more than 5 years. Seattle Police Chief Sean Barnes says that the 15-year-old arrested for the shootout over the weekend was armed with a ghost gun with an extended magazine.
21: A ghost gun is an untraceable weapon that lacks a serial number. They are typically homemade and they are illegal. This was the firearm that was recovered from the 15-year-old suspect who was in court yesterday for assault and weapons violations.
15: Barnes says investigators have also recovered two other weapons and 14 shell casings that had been fired by weapons of two different calibers. Wildfires are ravaging Spain and France, where hundreds of thousands have been evacuated from their homes.
1: The temperatures continue to rise, and firefighters are trying to get ahead of the flames. And this is happening in the well-known Bordeaux wine region, an area many Americans visit this time of year. But right now, it is the scene of a catastrophe that the president says is completely unprecedented. He said they haven't faced something like this since World War II. And the concern now is that as the temperatures rise, these fires will only get harder to stop.
15: ABC's Marcus Moore. For only the second time ever, the American Red Cross has declared a national blood crisis. Donations have now fallen to a four-year summer low, while hospital demand has increased. The Red Cross is urging all who are eligible and every blood type to make a donation. Dave Packer, ABC News.
2: At least a half foot of rain. That means possible flooding for the morning commute. And the radar shows the storm threat moving into New England today. It's all part of the same system that battered the Midwest, as Rhiannon Alley reports.
3: A dangerous late-night storm threat looming for millions in the Northeast and Mid-Atlantic. From the same system that spawned these devastating tornadoes in the Midwest. Parts of the Northeast, D.C., New York, and Philly, bracing for rainfall rates up to 3 inches an hour.
12: Level 3 out of 4, which is actually very unusual for this area. Typically, we only get it in tropical systems.
3: The ground is saturated. These scenes from New Jersey after storms brought a quick burst of torrential rain. And now a new system moving in after showing its teeth Monday afternoon in the Midwest. Trees snapping in front of this driver in Appleton, Wisconsin. Another view from the rear-facing camera shows just how close they came to getting crushed. Our Alex Perez just a few miles from there in Menasha.
13: You can see what's left of this stretch of Menasha just shredded by the storm. There are cars flipped over. There is debris just about everywhere. And if you look over here, you can see this house was lifted from its foundation and shoved into this other home. Officials believe the twister that ripped through here was at least an EF3 with powerful winds of up to 140 miles per hour.
22: Oh my God, we're in a tornado!
3: Joseph Schwartzkopf shot this video outside his front door just before he took cover.
22: I was laying on the ground and my windows were shattering and it was glass flying around my house. You know, in 53 years, this was definitely the most scared I ever was in my life.
3: The storms also hit Illinois. Teams from the National Weather Service confirming at least 2 tornadoes in northern Illinois. This apartment complex in the Chicago suburbs now uninhabitable. Another disastrous day for travelers. More than 2,000 flights canceled and another 6,000 delayed here in the U.S. And it's not over yet. Rhiannon Alley, ABC News, New York.
2: 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Let's get some more forecast details from ABC's Lee Goldberg. 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
23: Good morning. Coming off a rough day of damage on Tuesday from the Mid-Atlantic into the Northeast, lots of reports of wind damage, even a report of a tornado in Maryland. Well, we're quieting down in the Mid-Atlantic, but there's still residual flooding in the Northeast today. Some strong storms, southern Georgia, northern Florida. Some showers in the Southwest. Lots of heat out in the West, albeit quiet on the West Coast. There are the big storms from Albany to, let's say, New Haven as we go into the morning hours and then pivoting up through Boston to Albany by late morning. And the story will be heavy rain through New England. There'll still be some scattered showers that go down through New York City, but 2 to 4 inches of rain over parts of New England, maybe even some higher totals over southern Connecticut, and that'll be through the end of the day. And it's all about the heat in the South. Look at how we end the week here with the feel-like readings in triple digits from Tulsa all the way to Jacksonville. Also, some high heat in the West that gets going as a heat dome builds into the weekend. Record heat from Salt Lake City, Las Vegas, over to Phoenix, Billings, and Rapid City. Even temperatures over 100 degrees in Denver. That's your forecast. I'm ABC News senior meteorologist Lee Goldberg.
2: Lee, thank you. The 16-year-old who carried out a deadly mass shooting at his Georgia high school will spend the rest of his life in prison. Colt Gray pleaded guilty last week to killing 2 students and 2 teachers in the 2024 attack. Before he was sentenced to life, prosecutors played jailhouse recordings of calls between Gray and his mother, the teen bragging about being in the big leagues of mass shooters, the judge calling his actions deliberate evil. His father was convicted of second-degree murder and other charges after giving his son the rifle he used as a Christmas gift. Colin Gray will be sentenced tomorrow. Dr. Anthony Fauci is set to testify on Capitol Hill today after he was subpoenaed by Senator Rand Paul. Fauci is expected to be grilled by Republicans who have accused him of deceiving Americans about the origins of COVID. Senator Paul has publicly feuded with Fauci in the past.
24: This wasn't the only time. So your desire to take
25: You're
24: down people...
25: You're incorrect. As usual, Senator, you are incorrect. Almost everything you
24: well,
25: said...
24: Well, no, you deny. You deny. Right. But the emails tell the truth of this.
2: Paul released more than 1,000 pages of Fauci's diary entries from the early days of the pandemic.
12: The diary entries don't reveal any new information about the true origin of the pandemic. Fauci was among those who received a preemptive pardon from President Biden.
2: Canadians are not flocking to the U.S. like they used to as President Trump continues to pile on more tariffs. New figures show Canadian travel to the States fell 25% last year. That decline persisting in 2026, and Canadian spending on U.S. visits fell by more than $3 billion in 2025. And speaking of travel, there is a new world record for the longest flight ever. Yeah, so a Qantas jet with extra fuel tanks landing in France after a 24-hour flight from Melbourne, Australia. The plane is being tested ahead of the airline's new nonstop routes between Sydney and New York. During the flight, the plane flew across three continents and two oceans. The crew witnessing two sunsets and two sunrises along the way. You mentioned that extra fuel. I hope there are extra snacks.
0: Most definitely. Pack them all.
12: Coming up, the storms in the Pacific triggering dangerously high surf.
2: Yeah, plus the coyote condo where wild canines have taken over an abandoned construction site, keeping residents up at night with their howls.
12: And later in the skinny, the major announcement from singer Madison Beer. You're watching World News Now.

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13: Seattle ground, about to take off. 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
16: How did he get that plane in the airplane? 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
18: He's going upside
19: holy
18: down.
19: Roll. Holy
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22: We're back with live images from the Big Island of Hawaii. That is Kilauea, one of the world's most active volcanoes, erupting again with lava reaching 100 feet high and growing. Winds could blow ash onto communities north of Hawaii Volcanoes National Park. It's been about 2 weeks since Kilauea erupted like this.
23: And there is more breaking news. A small plane crash outside Phoenix Tuesday night. Authorities say the plane went down just after takeoff from the airport in Chandler. People reported seeing smoke at the scene. The pilot was the only person on board and did not survive.
22: And in California, looking live at Huntington Beach, which could be a busy spot for surfers again today. Storms in the Pacific are sending large swells towards California and also Hawaii, and lifeguards have been on alert since the weekend, as ABC's Kana Whitworth reports.
24: Dangerous high surf and powerful rip currents forcing thousands of rescues along California beaches. You can see how fast the current pulls this swimmer and lifeguard from the shore in Venice. And this female guard racing to rescue a man, leading him out of the rip current. Nearly 2,000 rescues in just L.A. County over the weekend.
25: I would predict that we're going to see, another round or at least another weekend of large rescue numbers.
24: Hurricane Genevieve churning in the Pacific Ocean could send swells and whip waves up to 9 feet along Southern California's coast. And we're learning more about that fearless lifeguard seen battling violent waves to rescue a 10-year-old boy in Santa Cruz as they were dragged into the surf. Bystanders jumping in.
26: They can't get him.
24: That young man, a 16-year-old junior lifeguard.
27: He's a hero. He should get a Medal of Honor or a huge race, something.
24: And President Trump sharing the video, saying he's going to bring that young lifeguard to the White House and give him a high civilian honor.
23: Checking in with those lifeguards before you hit the water is one of the best things they say you can do to ensure your safety. And with beach advisories already in effect, they anticipate another round of strong rip currents later this week. Kana Whitworth, ABC News, Los Angeles.
22: Kana, thank you. Also in California, they're calling it the Coyote Condo, and for good reason. West Hollywood residents say coyotes living in an abandoned condo construction site are interrupting their sleep by howling loudly overnight. Work at the site ended about 3 years ago. Since then, several coyotes have made it home. People say they're not threatening, but they are concerned about dogs and kiddos. When we come back, some Major League engagement news.
23: Oh, yeah. And could Hollywood's hottest it couple be planning a second wedding? The Skinny is next.
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43: Time now for the Skinny, and Danny New joins us as we start with a preseason engagement.
44: I'm all over this, guys. As NFL players head to training camp, one star took care of a little bit of business before heading out.
45: And we're talking about Chargers quarterback Justin Herbert, who finally got down on one knee with singer-songwriter girlfriend Madison Beer to, quote, make you mine, which I'm told is a song by her.
43: Yes, and he got down on one knee as she put her hand on her heart, and he popped the question. The happy couple shared the moment in a joint post on Instagram with the simple message, meet my fiancé.
44: Oh.
43: Boy, did we love those photos.
44: I know. Her smile there really says it all. I'm so happy for them. Really a lot of picture-perfect moments, plural, between the two of them.
43: Big time.
44: And another quarterback is sharing a touching moment before heading off to training camp as well.
45: Yeah, Bills quarterback Josh Allen and his wife, Haley Steinfeld, are the parents of four-month-old Harper Hayes. And now... Josh just shared this video after his charity golf tournament and got emotional about being a father.
46: Having my daughter,

0: Did she really bring it in the same way on her wedding day, or was she casual and simple in a way that we don't really get to see her?
1: I would lean more casual, right? Because they dress up so much.
0: Yeah.
1: But they've been so busy, it's understandable that maybe when things calm down kind of, sort of, a little bit, they'll want to have some time to celebrate.
0: Definitely. And finally, to the resurgence of the album cover trend.
1: Oh, yeah. Turning your photo into an album cover originated back in the days of MySpace when Justin Timberlake was crying a river.
2: But now it's back, and it's hitting World News Now with photos that are older than MySpace, such as our Sophie Flay with, I think, the greatest hairstyle of all time.
0: Thank you.
1: And I think I've seen that facial expression.
0: You absolutely have, and I'm considering bringing the hairstyle back.
2: Yes. Immediate yes.
1: I'm all in. It looks great, honestly.
0: Oh, thank you. And, you know, I wish I knew where that photo was from. Like, I don't know what we were doing that day, but it was something serious, and it needed a very serious coat.
1: I hope that if you bring the hairstyle back, you bring the barrette back too.
0: Because
1: it is sure darn cute. And that jacket. I mean, it's just a whole mood.
0: Right.
1: Okay, Danny, also getting in on the action.
2: Oh, yeah. You can't tell me Blake Shelton doesn't have an album that looks just like this one.
1: What kind of album would this be?
2: This would be like a John Denver Greatest Hits cover album. Like, yeah. I'm singing Country Roads right here. You know, this is actually my backyard in New Jersey.
1: Oh, very sweet.
0: And the first song could be called Toothless.
2: Thank you. I was missing my front tooth till I was 10. Thank you, Sophie.
0: Until you were 10? Wow.
2: It's a big hole, but not as big as Hannah's helmet. If you could please.
1: No holes in that head.
2: What planet were you going to? What rocket ship?
1: My mom said on this day I refused to go to daycare because I wanted to learn to ride a bike like my older sisters. So this is the face of sheer determination, Danny.
2: It's so cute.
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24: Who is Pete Carroll?
25: Who is Tennessee?
26: What is the...
27: Now more than ever, America needs a laugh.
28: This guy's kind of cute.
29: Hey, little guy.
27: Oh. Idiots. On August 7th, these troopers...
30: This is the second time you've tried to kill Farva in a week.
27: ...are reporting for duty.
31: No new info on the guy who did it.
32: Oh, so it couldn't have been a woman?
33: Yeah. Sexist!
31: Non-sexist.
33: Women can be criminals.
30: You ever see Ocean's 8?
33: Enough!
27: Super Troopers 3, rated R. Only in theaters August 7th.
34: Is this hard to talk about?
35: Yeah,
36: Seattle ground, about to take off. It's going to be crazy. I did a kind of a bad thing.
37: So you hijacked the plane?
36: Yeah.
38: He hasn't flown an airplane before.
39: How did he get that plane in the airplane? How did no one know?
36: Hey, you think this thing can do a barrel roll?
40: Try to figure out how to use the autopilot first.
36: Boring.
41: He's going upside
42: Holy
41: down.
42: Roll. Holy
43: Can we cut the cameras?
36: This is probably like jail time for life, huh?
44: You shouldn't be trying to steal my house.
45: I live here, police.
44: No, you don't.
46: And that's when the squatter standoff started.
0: I have seen every scam

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3: She married three different men. 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She poisoned them.
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8: Deborah Winger famously starred in the 1987 thriller Black Widow as a federal agent who goes rogue to catch a serial con artist and murderer. 39 years later, the film has inspired a brand new crime drama on our parent company Disney's Hulu. Right, Danny?
9: Yeah, it's all thanks to the star of this crime thriller who just watched this movie one day, and it's maybe not a role that you'd expect her to play.
10: I'm tired of living with my friend. She's a model. All her friends are models.
11: How soon can you move in?
12: From the creator of the beloved comedy New Girl and the star of one of the longest running comedies ever, Shameless.
13: You know this isn't an OD.
12: Comes a new show that is quite different from both of those. As actor Emmy Rossum describes it to ABC's Rhiannon Alley.
14: Twisty, twisted crime thriller with two women at the center. And neither one is totally the good guy or the bad guy.
12: That crime thriller is called Furious, and it just premiered on our parent company Disney's Hulu with a 100% score on Rotten Tomatoes. Rossum stars as one of those not totally good or bad guys, FBI agent Alice Black.
15: I like the sound you're making. I love your smile.
12: Who is on the hunt for a serial killer who sure seems pretty evil, named Catherine.
16: Truth is, I'm sorry it's over.
17: The truth is, it's not over yet.
12: But actually, this plot was inspired by the 1987 neo-noir film Black Widow, starring Deborah Winger. Rossum says she watched the film one day a few summers ago and was intrigued by both the dynamic of the two female leads and the idea of playing a woman in law enforcement.
14: And so I brought this idea to Hulu, and they liked it. And they asked if I liked the idea of Liz, and it was a slam dunk yes.
12: To clarify, Liz is referring to Elizabeth Merriweather, who, yes, created New Girl.
18: I'm going to drop out of Stanford. This machine is going to change the world.
12: But also the Emmy-winning miniseries The Dropout, about imprisoned biotech mogul Elizabeth Holmes. Now Merriweather is expanding beyond exploring just one woman's controversial decisions.
19: It's a like psychological kind of unearthing of who these two women are and why they do the things they do.
9: The first three episodes of Furious are now streaming on Hulu and Disney Plus. By the way, Rossum is having a pretty eventful summer since the born and raised New Yorker is also a gigantic Knicks fan. Mm. And when they won the championship, she said, quote, I've been waiting for this moment for as long as I can remember.
8: She's had quite the summer.
20: Yeah, I also love her in Shameless, too.
9: Of course.
20: Too good. More news.
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12: Breaking overnight on World News Now, the $800 million jackpot winner. Also breaking overnight, Iran launching missiles at a U.S. base. The surprise attack breaking a pause in the fighting. How the U.S. has responded. Also this morning, new images of the damage from a powerful earthquake in Japan. The 6.8 magnitude quake collapsing buildings, even leading to an explosion in a shopping mall. The new details overnight.
13: ABC News, I'm Dave Packer. Israeli Prime Minister Benjamin Netanyahu meeting today with President Trump.
14: Netanyahu's first face-to-face with the president since the war began exactly 5 months ago. Their relationship has hit a rocky patch. Earlier, Trump bristling when told Netanyahu was bringing him intelligence showing Iran is trying to rebuild its nuclear capabilities. Netanyahu later describing their Oval Office sit-down as excellent, a conversation of full partnership, of mutual support, one of the best conversations he's had with Donald Trump.
13: ABC's Mary Bruce. Ukraine's President Volodymyr Zelensky also met with President Trump. Both foreign leaders attended the funeral for the late Senator Lindsey Graham in Washington, D.C. A judge in Georgia sentencing convicted high school shooter Colt Gray to life in prison without parole for killing two students and two teachers. The Senate has confirmed Jay Clayton as the next director of national intelligence. This is ABC News.
12: We're going to get to that later, but we begin with a new wave of attacks from Iran, ending a brief pause in the war. U.S. Central Command is calling it an attempted surprise attack, but they say all Iranian missiles were successfully intercepted. Officials in Jordan announcing overnight that its military intercepted and destroyed five of those missiles. The rammed-up strikes got underway as Israeli Prime Minister Benjamin Netanyahu was in the U.S. discussing the war with President Trump. He also attended Senator Lindsey Graham's funeral, along with President Zelensky, as Graham was a staunch supporter of Israel and Ukraine. ABC's Mary Bruce has more.
14: As senators, Supreme Court justices, and heads of state gathered at the National Cathedral, President Trump remembering his dear friend, South Carolina Senator Lindsey Graham.
15: A true American original who left us much too soon. And that can only be the one and only Lindsey Graham.
14: The senator's sudden death shocking the nation's capital.
15: But no matter how heated things got in Washington, virtually everyone, Republican or Democrat, liked Lindsey. Well, not everybody, but it sounds good. Not everybody. He was a tough cookie, okay? I have to veer from this for a second. He was a tough cookie, Darlene, but he was beautiful.
14: Trump praising Graham as a man who loved his country and never quit.
15: He had unwavering faith in the righteousness of American power and prayer. And he was extremely hawkish. I will tell you, he never saw a war that he didn't like.
14: In the pews, two close Graham allies, Israeli Prime Minister Benjamin Netanyahu and Ukrainian President Volodymyr Zelensky, watching as Trump said his final goodbye with a gentle pat on Graham's coffin. Trump meeting with both leaders separately at the White House. Netanyahu's first face-to-face with the president since the war began exactly 5 months ago. Their relationship has hit a rocky patch. Earlier, Trump bristling when told Netanyahu was bringing him intelligence showing Iran is trying to rebuild its nuclear capabilities.
16: Well, I don't need Bibi to tell me that. Bibi's telling me that because he wants me to stay involved.
14: Netanyahu later describing their Oval Office sit-down as excellent, a conversation of full partnership, of mutual support, one of the best conversations he's had with Donald Trump.
12: Mary Bruce, ABC News, the White House. Mary, thanks. Fiery exchanges are expected on Capitol Hill today as Dr. Anthony Fauci testifies before senators. The 85-year-old will be grilled about the origins of COVID after Senator Rand Paul released more than 1,000 pages of Fauci's diary entries from the early days of the pandemic. Those writings don't reveal any new information about the true origin of the pandemic. Paul accuses Fauci of lying to Congress about research that Paul believes unleashed COVID-19. Now to the severe storms bringing heavy rain and flooding in the Northeast. Parts of New York and Philadelphia areas getting at least 6 inches of rain, raising flooding concerns for this morning. The same storm system taking down a gas station canopy right onto a vehicle in D.C. There was also storm damage in D.C.'s Maryland suburbs. A time lapse showing the storm clouds rolling across Capitol Hill, and that system is not done yet. So let's get to the forecast from ABC's Lee Goldberg. Lee, good morning.
1: Good morning. Coming off a rough day of damage on Tuesday from the Mid-Atlantic into the Northeast, lots of reports of wind damage, even a report of a tornado in Maryland. Well, we're quieting down in the Mid-Atlantic, but there's still residual flooding in the Northeast today. Some strong storms, southern Georgia, northern Florida. Some showers in the Southwest. Lots of heat out in the West, albeit quiet on the West Coast. There are the big storms from Albany to, let's say, New Haven as we go into the morning hours and then pivoting up through Boston to Albany by late morning. And the story will be heavy rain through New England. There'll still be some scattered showers that go down through New York City, but 2 to 4 inches of rain over parts of New England, maybe even some higher totals over southern Connecticut, and that'll be through the end of the day. And it's all about the heat in the South. Look at how we end the week here with the feel-like readings in triple digits from Tulsa all the way to Jacksonville. Also, some high heat in the West that gets going as a heat dome builds into the weekend. Record heat from Salt Lake City, Las Vegas, over to Phoenix, Billings, and Rapid City, even temperatures over 100 degrees in Denver. That's your forecast. I'm ABC News Senior Meteorologist Lee Goldberg.
12: Lee, thank you. Rescue operations are underway in southern Japan after a powerful and deadly earthquake. Officials say the death toll is now at least 13 people, a number expected to rise. Several people are believed to be trapped in the debris of a badly damaged shopping mall. ABC's Brick Clennett has more.
2: A powerful 6.8 magnitude earthquake rocking southern Japan. A rescue operation is now underway following an explosion that ripped through this mall. Japanese broadcaster NHK obtaining video capturing the moment of the blast, believed to be caused by a gas leak. Part of the building collapsing. Authorities say they've rescued some people from the wreckage, but adding at least 2 workers died and 10 others remain unaccounted for. Shoppers had evacuated the mall about 90 minutes earlier, just after the quake hit. It's epicenter near the southern western island of Kyushu. Officials confirming dozens of people are injured or missing, and there is extensive damage to infrastructure. Bridges and shrines collapsing, roads buckling, fires breaking out in damaged buildings. Roughly 300,000 residents told to evacuate the affected area, with thousands of emergency personnel now deployed.
3: Japan's Prime Minister is warning of potential aftershocks in the coming days and says there is still a risk of more buildings collapsing and landslides. Britt Clenett, ABC News, London.
12: Britt, thanks. Immigration authorities are targeting airports to make arrests as they attempt to ramp up deportations. A watchdog group released an agreement between the TSA and ICE allowing TSA to share information with immigration officials. Sources say the arrests have occurred in 9 states and some of the people detained a valid work authorization and no criminal record. Now to a new motion from former FBI Director James Comey looking to have the case against him thrown out. Comey is accused of threatening President Trump by posting a photo of seashells on a beach arranged to form the numbers 8647. Comey's lawyers argue that the post is within his First Amendment rights, and they say Trump's repeated calls to charge Comey amount to vindictive prosecution.
17: That is something we haven't reported since St. Patrick's Day. There is a Mega Millions jackpot winner.
12: This is so exciting when this happens. Last night's grand prize was $800 million, and only one ticket matched all 6 numbers. It was sold in Florida. If the winner takes the lump sum payout, that totals $344 million.
17: Yeah, so if you still want someone to show you the money, remember, tonight's Powerball jackpot will be worth at least $663 million.
12: And the Powerball jackpot has been growing since May 2nd.
17: Impressive. Yeah, that $800 million Mega Millions jackpot is the game's 10th largest grand prize. Crazy to think there was 9 even bigger than that.
12: Right, exactly. And congratulations to that winner out there.
17: Coming up, the alarming new development involving more than a dozen elephants. Plus, the new weapon that some schools are adding to their arsenal in taking down active shooters. The states where we'll soon be seeing pepper spraying drones. And later, this happened. The promise made and the promise kept by a World Cup star. You're watching World News Now.
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17: We're back with an investigation underway in Kenya. Wildlife officials are looking into the deaths of 15 elephants. 10 of the animals showed signs of paralysis before dying. Preliminary tests on samples collected from the elephants by the University of Nairobi detected a potential toxic substance, but further tests are underway. Willie Nelson is adding his voice to those opposing data centers. The 93-year-old country music legend writing on social media, the facilities only destroy the environment around them. He's also calling on Americans to fight back, saying data center construction would allow our own demise. Nelson's opposition comes amid plans for a new data center near his hometown of Abbott, Texas. Schools are now turning to a high-tech device to combat active shooters. They are equipping themselves with drones capable of distracting armed suspects. They can shatter windows, deploy pepper spray, and do much more. But not everyone is sold on the idea. These drones can zoom across a school campus in just seconds. Their goal? Help stop an active shooter. At least 9 schools in Florida, Georgia, and Colorado are now being equipped with the drones, which are designed to distract a school shooter until police arrive. By flashing strobe lights, sounding sirens, and spraying pepper gel, the aircraft called Campus Guardian Angel can ram into a threat at 50 miles per hour. Mithril Defense, the company behind the drones, says they'll be stored at the schools so teachers can activate them during an emergency. But some parents are raising concerns.
40: They are operated remotely from Texas. These are our tender babies. And they are now going to have to be in a place where there are drones flying around.
17: Critics also argue the drones could misidentify a threat. And they argue school resources should go towards preventing gun violence. The debate over technology in schools isn't just about security. In New York, one district is pausing its plan to bring an AI-powered robot into the classroom after pushback from parents and teachers.
0: The $60,000 robot, nicknamed Sally, was created by Realbotix. It's designed to serve as a teaching assistant for high school students studying robotics and other technology fields. But concerns were raised about student privacy and whether a robot should have any role in teaching in the classroom.
12: Realbotix says any personal student information would remain encrypted. As for that security drone program, so far the drones have only been tested during drills and not in a real-life shooting.
17: Apple is now offering customers a chance to lease an iPhone for up to 2 years. The program is called Upgrade. A two-year lease starts at about $18 a month. Company is also offering new lease options for the Apple Watch, Macs, and iPads. Apple has been hiking prices, and analysts say this lease program lets the company shift focus from those higher prices to lower monthly payments.
12: Coming up, Jeopardy puts on its game face. We are going behind the scenes of ESPN Jeopardy with host Joe Buck.
17: I can't wait. And later, this happened. It's not just summertime without a butter cow. And this year, for America's 250th birthday, it's not just a cow. You're watching World News Now.
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9: Is this hard to talk about?
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42: 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ESPN Jeopardy, the same Jeopardy format, but 100% sports. The contestants, ESPN anchors and personalities, and even some celebrity fans.
43: And then it says here, John Hamm.
44: Hamm, it's pronounced Hamm.
42: John Hamm, Keegan-Michael Key, and Adam Pally. And the host, Emmy-winning broadcaster and Monday Night Football play-by-play man, Joe Buck.
0: How does the prep compare to your day job of Monday Night Football?
43: The prep is like testing every bit of my reading skills. I mean, getting through these clues, they are wordy, they are convoluted, they are brilliantly written. I am like a C student.
0: How do you like the lectern versus the booth?
43: The lectern's nice. You feel free to jump back there and look at the moron notes that I've put for myself. You don't want to every time go, correct. Correct.
0: Right. How many options do you think you have on it?
43: I think I've got about 6 options on there, okay. And yet I still say correct. Correct. Every once in a while, you'll hear a nice. So, you know, listen for that on ESPN Jeopardy.
0: I saw that you compared hosting traditional Jeopardy to hosting our show, GMA.
1: And look who's here. Joe Buck. He woke up a little early.
0: Why was it similar?
43: You just kind of go fly by the seat of your pants. And that's what I found doing GMA, which is a blast too. But it's just so different than what I do in my quote-unquote day job.
42: He gets to test the knowledge of some of his coworkers. We talked to SportsCenter anchor Hannah Storm right before she competed against her good friends Jay Harris and Amina Smith.
2: Going to be kind of strange because we're used to working together, but we also play off each other pretty well.
0: So. It also means bragging rights for foreseeable future.
2: Oh, forever. Are you kidding me?
0: Yeah.
2: I mean, no matter what happens today, we're going to get so much mileage out of this.
0: Right.
42: The tournament winner gets $500,000 for their charity.
3: I'm playing for the St. Jude Children's Research Hospital.
42: Though Joe Buck tells me he's happy it's not him in the hot seat.
0: How do you think you'd fare against your buddy in the booth, Troy Aikman?
43: That's a really loaded question. I mean, I'd win. Let's be honest.
42: Trevor Ault, ABC News, Los Angeles.
12: Trevor, thanks. And hey, speaking of hot seats, we, of course, could not resist putting our own resident sports fanatic on the spot.
10: Yes, we've curated a little mini ESPN Jeopardy just for Danny. Hannah, take it away.
12: All right, Danny, ready? First clue. These are the only two NFL teams to ever win the Super Bowl at their own home stadiums.
32: Oh, God. I have absolutely no idea. Well, let's have some fun. I did tell you if I got one of these wrong, I'd never forgive myself. I don't know this one. Oh, boy.
10: It's worth a guess.
12: I love that the music's just slowly getting louder and louder.
32: Well, it'd have to be a team in a dome or down south, probably. So, who is the Saints and the Giants? I don't know.
12: Neither are correct.
32: Fantastic.
10: The answer is,
12: who are the Tampa Bay Buccaneers and the Los Angeles Rams?
32: Those are two southern teams. Should have stuck to what I said first. Okay, next.
10: Next, home plate is exactly this wide.
32: Oh, wow.
12: You've got Mets season tickets.
32: Yeah, I don't stand on the field, Hannah.
10: Yeah, you wish.
32: I do wish. My seats aren't that good. I have no idea what big home plate is. Why couldn't you ask me, like, ooh? Okay. I don't know. 2 feet? 3 feet? What is 3 feet? No, what is 2 feet?
10: What about in inches?
32: What is 18 inches?
10: Oh, so close. What is 17 inches?
32: All right. Last, can I get one right? Can we have one regular question?
12: You can redeem yourself here. Ready? Final clue. This team has won the most Stanley Cups.
32: I think it's the Montreal Canadiens, but they're all like a million years ago. Who is Montreal Canadiens?
12: Ding, ding, ding.
32: All right. I know sports.
12: Rest it. Good job, Danny.
13: Hockey.
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15: Fox Hollow is like a killing field.
16: When the documentary came out, we immediately began getting leads. There is another suspect, and it wasn't Mark Goodyear.
21: We're so close to solving this. We just need the one person who connects everything.
22: So when I interview Mark this time, what should I ask him?
16: Ask him if he'll talk to me.
23: Is this hard to talk about?
24: Yeah.
28: Shuttle ground, about to take off. It's going to be crazy. I did a kind of a bad thing.
30: So you hijacked the plane?
28: Yeah.
34: He hasn't flown an airplane before.
35: How did he get that plane in the airplane? How did no one know?
28: You think this thing can do a barrel roll?
36: Trying to figure out how to use the autopilot first.
28: Boring.
37: He's going upside down.
38: Holy
40: Can we cut the cameras?
28: This is probably like jail time for life, huh?
12: We're back now with This Happened, starting with the latest theory on the demise of dinosaurs.
10: Yeah, this happened, allegedly, all over the world 66 million years ago.
32: So scientists now say the dinosaurs may have met their tragic end in a single afternoon.
12: Yeah, so they're writing in a new study that the asteroid that hit Mexico's Yucatan may have cooked much of the life on land within hours from a superheated cloud of rock vapor. Popular Science reports this vapor blanket could have driven ground temperatures to around 750 degrees.
10: Wow.
32: It's so sad.
10: Yeah.
32: Poor little dinosaurs.
10: Next to the shocking discovery at an airport.
32: This happened at Gulf Shores International Airport in Alabama. Five Civil War era cannonballs were found inside a passenger's checked bag. Thankfully, explosive experts determined that they were, quote, inert.
12: Yeah, so authorities say a 17-year-old boy stole them from a historic Fort Morgan and then hid them inside his grandmother's suitcase. Grandma was reportedly not aware of it. The biggest one was the size of about of a grapefruit, but the smaller ones only about the size of walnuts.
10: The cannonballs were returned to Fort Morgan, which chose not to press charges.
32: What was his plan? Wasn't grandma going to open her suitcase?
10: I know. It's like definitely not okay, but it kind of just sounds like a prank almost.
12: Right.
10: You know?
32: Well, really funny, but grandma thief.
10: Right,
32: Civil War thief. Well, okay. Next, to a promise made and a promise kept.
12: Yeah, so this happened in the south of Spain in the run-up to the World Cup final. Spain defender Marc Urrea declared he would immortalize his coach's face in ink on his body if Spain won the trophy.
10: Well, and hey, Spain won. And Marc, keeping his promise. Wow, in a really big way, right there on his left arm. That looks like a photograph.
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12: Okay, finally, we're going to sit on this, but we've got to talk about an annual butter sculpture that was taken to a whole new level.
10: Yeah, this is happening at Ohio State Fair in Columbus. A butter cow and calf are once again taking center stage, but in honor of America's 250th birthday, they're donning patriotic garb and sharing the stage with a butter bald eagle, a butter Statue of Liberty, and butter U.S. and Ohio flags.
32: I would also get a tattoo of a butter
0: Okay, what are you searching for today? 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
12: ABC News. I'm Dave Packer. Both Ukraine's President Volodymyr Zelensky and Israel's Prime Minister Benjamin Netanyahu were in Washington for funeral services for the late Senator Lindsey Graham. And while there, they were welcomed to the White House for one-on-ones with President Trump. Later, with Zelensky overlooking the floor, the Senate overwhelmingly advancing a Russian and Iran sanctions bill named in honor of Graham.
13: It's very important. Sanctions pressure on Russia is very important. And really, it gives, it's not only about money, how Russia, how to stop to finance this war, but it's also a big signal to Europe, big signal to Ukraine, big support of our people.
12: Netanyahu describing the Oval Office sit-down as a conversation of full partnership. A judge in Georgia sentencing convicted 16-year-old high school shooter Colt Gray to life in prison without parole for killing two students and two teachers. Barrow County District Attorney Brad Smith says Gray's involvement in an online hate group that idolized school shooters was a red flag his parents should have noted.
14: I want everyone to realize this is not harmless. The things they're doing online are not harmless, and we need to pay attention to when these kids start doodling these things on their notebooks and putting them on their backpacks.
12: More than 350,000 Haitian migrants living in the United States have lost their temporary protective status. Many of those live and work in Springfield, Ohio. Pastor Vilas Dorsonville, a executive director of the Haitian Sports Center, is a TPS holder himself.
15: We saw what was happening in Minneapolis, and we were expecting something like this to happen in Springfield. This is why today are laying low now, because they don't know what can happen any time now.
12: Pastor Dorsonville says deportations back to Haiti are almost impossible as planes can't land safely due to being shot at as the country is in the control of warlords. You're listening to ABC News.
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12: The Minnesota Vikings have suspended defensive backs coach Gerald Alexander for 3 weeks without pay following a drunken driving charge in April. Court records show Alexander pled guilty July 16th to a gross misdemeanor charge. Owning it without commitment.
18: iPhones, iPads, Mac computers, and Apple Watches will soon be available to lease under the new Apple Upgrade Program. The tech giant says lease terms will run between 12 and 36 months with no fees or interest payments. The program will be operated by Klarna. At the end of the term, customers can buy their device at the list price, upgrade to a newer model, or walk away.
12: ABC's Mike Dubusky. Some California residents are worried about neighbors that have moved into a construction site.
19: Neighbors in West Hollywood are frustrated over a pack of coyotes now calling an unfinished condo site home. Resident Patty Fallon says after squatters were forced out, coyotes moved in.
20: They've been here for about 3-4 months. They hang out on a balcony. I'm a little jealous. They have a balcony. They have rent control, you know.
1: And they howl every night from 10 to 11.
19: Other neighbors say they're also concerned about the safety of pets and children. The city says it's aware of the coyotes and its policy is to prioritize a non-lethal management technique. Michelle Franzen, ABC News.
2: India's capital of New Delhi has adopted a new policy to make most new vehicles electric. The goal to improve air quality in one of the world's most polluted cities. Dave Packer, ABC News.
20: Winds of up to 140 miles per hour.
21: As for today, severe storms are possible in the northern plains. The FAA is investigating a close call at Atlanta's busy airport. Officials say a departing Delta flight crossed into the path of an arriving Delta jet Monday night. The onboard warning system alerted the pilots and they changed course. A pilot and air traffic controller appeared to be stunned.
22: My goodness, what a night.
23: My goodness is right.
21: Thankfully, the flight landed safely. Now to Japan and the rising death toll after a major earthquake collapsed buildings and sparked an explosion at a mall. This morning, a frantic race against time in southern Japan. At least 13 people now confirmed dead after Tuesday's powerful 7.1 magnitude earthquake. Some 300,000 people told to evacuate because of aftershocks. Crews digging through the rubble, searching for the missing. This aerial view shows the force of the quake ripping a massive crack through this rice field. An explosion tearing through the shopping mall in video obtained by broadcaster NHK. The blast possibly triggered by a gas leak after the quake collapsed part of the second floor. Terrified shoppers taking cover as the intense shaking scattered merchandise in this store. Security cameras rolling inside this newsroom. Workers ducking for cover under their desks. At this paper mill, a collapsed chimney burying workers. Nine were still missing overnight. Part of this bridge giving way into the river below. This train knocked onto its side. Tens of thousands are without power. Homes pancaked. Rescuers picking through what's left. Other buildings are still burning. Smoke billowing into the air. Japan has deployed 3,600 troops to help with the response. In Georgia, 16-year-old Colt Gray is beginning a life sentence without parole for shooting and killing two students and two teachers at his high school in 2024. He pleaded guilty last week, the judge calling the attack deliberate evil. Colt's father will be sentenced tomorrow for second-degree murder for giving his son the rifle used in the shooting. A familiar face is back in the spotlight. Dr. Anthony Fauci will be in the hot seat on Capitol Hill today, facing new questions about the response to the COVID pandemic. ABC's Karen Hua has the details. Karen, good morning.
24: Hi, Hannah. This morning, Dr. Anthony Fauci is set to face off against Senator Rand Paul, a longtime critic of how Fauci handled the pandemic. But what's different this time? Paul has excerpts from Fauci's diary. 6 years after the pandemic gripped the globe, new insight into the U.S. government's response. A Senate committee today is set to question Dr. Anthony Fauci, accusing the former head of the COVID response effort of misleading Americans about the source of the virus and lying to Congress, all which Fauci denies. He and his lawyers say the accusations are part of Republican Senator Rand Paul's personal vendetta against Fauci, with whom he's clashed in the past.
25: This wasn't the only time. So your desire to take
26: You're
25: down people...
26: You're absolutely incorrect. As usual, Senator, you are incorrect. Almost everything...
24: One key topic the committee is expected to discuss today, newly released excerpts from Fauci's personal diary, which were allegedly unearthed by current Health Secretary RFK Jr.
27: It took us about 8 months to dig these out of 11 separate... servers.
24: Senator Paul has released what he says are key passages, including a section from January 2020 where Fauci seemingly admits he knew the virus did not originate in the Wuhan, China wet market, writing that the market was not the source, but the amplifier. Fauci has consistently said the so-called spillover theory, that the virus passed naturally from animals to humans, is the most likely origin of the pandemic, but that there's never been a smoking gun.
28: The evidence from the virology community points strongly towards a natural occurrence.
24: Fauci also wrote about his clashes with President Trump during his first term, and he wrote about his decision to shut down schools. Many critics say school closures caused educational delays in students and had little impact on slowing down community spread of the virus. Now, Senator Paul said he wants to see Fauci behind bars, but Fauci already received a preemptive pardon from former President Biden, who raised concerns about potential political prosecution. Sophie?
0: A lot of eyes on this one today, Karen. Thank you so much. The Red Cross is warning about the nation's dwindling blood supply, calling it alarmingly low. They say there's less than a day supply of type O positive. Donations are down because of bad weather and the foodborne illnesses in parts of the country.
3: Breaking overnight, finally a Mega Millions jackpot winner. Last night's grand prize, $800 million. One ticket purchased in Florida had all six winning numbers. More big money is at stake in tonight's Powerball drawing, though. It's now at $663 million.
0: Pretty good. 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
4: Good morning. Coming off a stormy Tuesday from the Mid-Atlantic into the Northeast, even a tornado report in Maryland. The heavy rains over New England today, some strong storms in the Southeast, a lot of heat in the Western U.S. building as we go into the upcoming weekend. The flood threat from Albany to New Haven starts to switch up to Boston to Albany during the late morning hours. All about New England in the afternoon, can see 2 to 4 inches of rain, especially interior New England. Lots of heat in the Southeast with feel-like readings over 100, and later in the week, a heat dome building in the West. That's your forecast. I'm ABC News senior meteorologist Legalbert.
3: Coming up, the cyber attack targeting the water supply in dozens of towns.
0: Also ahead, more towns sign up to use special drones to protect schools from active shooters. How the drones work.
3: And later, the new roller coaster reaching new heights.
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45: Traveling with the president in Beijing for his historic summit with Chinese President Xi. I'm Mary Bruce. 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
3: We're back with firefighters face-to-face with gigantic flames in southwest France. Thousands of additional people were told to evacuate their homes yesterday after one of the biggest evacuations Europe has seen since World War II. Authorities in Spain have lifted some evacuation orders, but fires there could intensify with temperatures topping 100 degrees.
0: We turn now to security in the nation's schools and a new plan to use a special kind of drone to protect children from an active shooter.
8: These drones can zoom across a school campus in just seconds. Their goal? Help stop an active shooter. At least 9 schools in Florida, Georgia, and Colorado are now being equipped with the drones, which are designed to distract a school shooter until police arrive by flashing strobe lights, sounding sirens, and spraying pepper gel. The aircraft, called Campus Guardian Angel, can ram into a threat at 50 miles per hour. Mithril Defense, the company behind the drone, says they'll be stored at the schools so teachers can activate them during an emergency. But some parents are raising concerns.
1: They are operated remotely from Texas. These are our tender babies, and they are now going to have to be in a place where there are drones flying around.
8: Critics also argue the drones could misidentify a threat, and they argue school resources should go towards preventing gun violence. The debate over technology in schools isn't just about security. In New York, one district is pausing its plan to bring an AI-powered robot into the classroom after pushback from parents and teachers. The $60,000 robot, nicknamed Sally, was created by Realbotics. It's designed to serve as a teaching assistant for high school students studying robotics and other technology fields. But concerns were raised about student privacy and whether a robot should have any role in teaching in the classroom.
0: Realbotics says any personal student information would remain encrypted. As for that security drone program, so far, the drones have only been tested during drills, not in a real-life shooting.
3: Federal and local officials are investigating a coordinated cyber attack targeting more than 30 water systems across Minnesota. The attacks over a two-day period affected operational technology, but officials say water quality remains safe. They have not identified a suspect or revealed how the attacks were carried out.
0: Coming up, the mystery over why so many elephants are suddenly dying.
3: Also ahead, from a bloody pig mask to live spiders in the mail. How executives at eBay harassed critics of this site and the massive settlement now reached.
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16: Is this hard to talk about?
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18: Seattle ground, about to take off. It's going to be crazy. I did a kind of a bad thing.
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18: Yeah.
20: He hasn't flown an airplane before.
21: How did he get that plane in the airplane? How did no one know?
18: You think this thing can do a barrel roll?
22: Trying to figure out how to use the autopilot first.
18: Boring.
23: He's going upside down.
25: Holy.
23: Can we cut the cameras?
18: This is probably like jail time for life, huh?
11: Target.
3: We're back with coyotes howling from this abandoned construction site in West Hollywood. Neighbors call it the coyote condo. Several of the animals making themselves at home. Neighbors say the coyotes are not threatening, but their howls are keeping them up at night.
0: An investigation is underway in Kenya after the mysterious deaths of 15 elephants at a national park. Officials say some of the elephants showed signs of paralysis before dying. Early tests detected a potential toxic substance, but follow-up tests were negative for toxins. Water sources are now being analyzed.
3: Now to a bizarre story about the popular website eBay and how some of its former executives reacted to criticism. Their actions now leading to a massive financial settlement. This morning, eBay has agreed to pay nearly $56 million to a Massachusetts couple after several former eBay employees targeted and harassed them with bizarre and gruesome deliveries.
1: So much anguish, so much conflict.
3: This bloody pig Halloween mask was just one of the items that Ina and David Steiner received at their home, along with the funeral wreath and live cockroaches and spiders.
1: We don't think that anybody should be stalked and harassed because they are speaking out online.
3: The Steiners run an online newsletter that was often critical of eBay. Back in 2020, seven eBay employees were charged with harassment, including an alleged

0: being a new dad.
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20: You shouldn't be trying to steal my house.
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0: MA. Time to check the pulse. We begin with the longest flight ever made.
26: Yeah, it took off from Melbourne, Australia, and just over 24 hours later, it landed in France. The Qantas jet was equipped with extra fuel tanks.
0: It flew from winter to summer while the crew watched two sunrises and two sunsets. It was a test flight ahead of new nonstop routes from Australia to New York and London. Next, Apple will soon let you lease an iPhone and other devices.
26: A two-year iPhone lease will start at around $18 per month. Similar leasing options will also be available for the Apple Watch, Mac, and iPad. Next, a company trying to change a familiar sound that many people find annoying.
0: Yeah, the sound your microwave makes when it's done cooking. The beep is loud and high-pitched, but sound designers at a company named Starling say it doesn't have to be that way. They tell Wired magazine they've come up with a way manufacturers can change the code in microwaves to soften or shorten the sound without expensive changes to the hardware. Next, Buffalo Bills quarterback Josh Allen became a new dad in April.
26: Yeah, and last night during an event for a children's charity, he got emotional discussing his new role as a parent.
27: Having my daughter. This year has just been so different, and I can't really put it into words what it means, but I know that that feeling of holding your son or daughter and wanting to take away every pain that they may feel.
26: That children's charity is named for Allen's grandmother, Patricia. And finally, Six Flags unveiling plans for the world's tallest and fastest spinning roller coaster.
0: It will stand 382 feet tall at Great Adventure Park in New Jersey and reach 100 miles an hour. Opens next year. Top headlines next.

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18: I was recording the Seven Psalms album. Sacred home that day. And I started experiencing hearing loss in my left ear. I had no idea how performing live could be done. It took me years to play with musicians again.
19: The Lord is my engineer. The Lord is the earth around.
18: It's the most extraordinary tours I've done.
20: Checking war top stories, Iran shattered a brief pause in the war by launching missiles at U.S. forces in the Middle East. The Pentagon says all missiles were intercepted. Meanwhile, the U.S. and Saudi Arabia targeted Iranian-backed groups in Iraq. Lindsey Graham was eulogized by President Trump in Washington as a giant of the Senate. Final memorial services will be held today in Graham's home state of South Carolina. The Trump administration is banning imports on Chinese humanoid robots and power inverters. The FCC is citing national security threats as the race to dominate AI heats up between the U.S. and China. President Trump says a 16-year-old lifeguard will receive a high civilian honor after this rescue in rough seas off California. Lifeguards made nearly 2,000 rescues in Southern California last weekend, and more dangerous waves are expected. Today's weather, heavy rain and flooding in New England, scattered storms farther south. Storms also in the plains and along the Gulf Coast. And finally, a new crime thriller with plenty of twists. Here's Danny New.
21: I'm tired of living with my friend. She's a model. All our friends are models.
22: From the creator of the beloved comedy New Girl and the star of one of the longest running comedies ever, Shameless.
23: You know this isn't an OD.
22: Comes a new show that is quite different from both of those. As actor Emmy Rossum describes it to ABC's Rhiannon Alley.
23: Twisty, twisted crime thriller with two women at the center and neither one is totally the good guy or the bad guy.
22: That crime thriller is called Furious, and it just premiered on our parent company Disney's Hulu with a 100% score on Rotten Tomatoes. Rossum stars as one of those not totally good or bad guys, FBI agent Alice Black.
24: I don't like the sound you're making. But I love your smile.
22: Who is on the hunt for a serial killer who sure seems pretty evil, named Catherine.
25: Truth is, I'm sorry it's over.
26: The truth is, it's not over yet.
22: But actually, this plot was inspired by the 1987 neo-noir film Black Widow, starring Deborah Winger. Rossum says she watched the film one day a few summers ago.
23: And so I brought this idea to Hulu, and they liked it. And they asked if I liked the idea of Liz, and it was a slam dunk yes.
22: To clarify, Liz is referring to Elizabeth Merriweather, who, yes, created New Girl.
24: This machine is going to change the world.
22: But also the Emmy-winning miniseries The Dropout about imprisoned biotech mogul Elizabeth Holmes. Now Merriweather is expanding beyond exploring just one woman's controversial decisions.
27: It's a psychological kind of unearthing of who these two women are and why they do the things they do.
28: Guys, the first three episodes of Furious are now streaming on Hulu and Disney+.
20: Danny, thank you. Excited to see that.
4: Yeah.
20: That's your Good Morning America first look.
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3: Right now on Good Morning America First Look, what we're learning about a surprise attack by Iran targeting U.S. troops, breaking a days-long pause in the fighting, and how the U.S. could respond. Flash flooding and storm damage across the Northeast. Major travel delays extending across the country. And what to expect today? New images of the destruction after a devastating earthquake in Japan. And
5: ABC News, I'm Dave Packer. Both Ukraine's President Volodymyr Zelensky and Israel's Prime Minister Benjamin Netanyahu are in Washington for funeral services for the late Senator Lindsey Graham. And while there, they were welcomed to the White House for one-on-ones with President Trump. Zelensky talked about Ukraine making its own Patriot air defense systems. Later, the Senate overwhelmingly advancing a Russian and Iran sanctions bill named in honor of Graham. Zelensky.
6: First of all, we're very thankful to the senators, and we're very thankful for this discussion. The discussion was with details how to help Ukraine, and we are thankful that this bill.
5: A judge in Georgia sentencing convicted 16-year-old high school shooter Colt Gray to life in prison without parole for killing two students and two teachers. Japan's public broadcaster NHK reporting at least two people have been confirmed dead at a shopping mall that partially collapsed following today's massive earthquake. This is ABC News.
3: Greeting U.S. troops.
10: It was 5 days ago when President Trump announced a pause in attacks to give diplomacy more time. Now concerns about the potential for a major escalation.
12: This morning, U.S. forces across the Middle East on high alert after a surprise attack by Iran, breaking a days-long pause in the fighting. U.S. Central Command says Iran fired multiple ballistic missiles, but says all Iranian missiles were successfully intercepted. Axios reports the target was a U.S. base in Jordan. The question now, how will the U.S. respond? President Trump, hours before the attack, hinted at what a ramped-up U.S. bombing campaign could accomplish.
13: I would say in 2 hours, most of the bridges, the major bridges, will all be gone. And the power plants in 1 day. And, you know, if I can avoid doing that, I'd like to do that.
12: In a separate escalation, U.S. and Saudi jets targeted sites in eastern Iraq, linked to Iranian-backed groups believed responsible for attacking Saudi oil facilities. All this while the Strait of Hormuz remains closed. At the White House, Israeli Prime Minister Netanyahu meeting with President Trump. Netanyahu saying he's skeptical any peace deal can be reached with Iran. Both sides saying the meeting was positive after Trump publicly clashed with Netanyahu over the disclosure of intelligence on Iran's nuclear program.
14: On this vote, the yeas are 51, the nays are 47, and the nomination is confirmed.
12: On Capitol Hill, Trump's nominee for Director of National Intelligence, Jay Clayton, was confirmed by the Senate last night, along party lines. At a hearing this month, Clayton repeatedly refused to say that Joe Biden won the 2020 election, saying only the election was certified.
15: Who won the 2020 election?
29: I think I've answered the question. We can keep doing this.
15: Well, we're going to keep doing it because you're not being honest and forthright.
29: No, I'm not going to engage in the theater.
12: Clayton inherits an intelligence agency that's being downsized. The acting director he's replacing announced yesterday a 30% staff reduction from just weeks ago. Lawmakers are now requesting details about those cuts.
10: Supporters of downsizing the intelligence agency have said it's become too large and inefficient.
3: Our other big story overnight, heavy rain triggering flash flooding. For the morning commute in the Northeast, some parts of New York and Philadelphia areas getting 6 inches of rain. Thousands of homes and businesses in New Jersey losing power. Suburban Maryland also seeing outages and severe storm damage. The storm also took down a gas station canopy in Washington, D.C. That same system spawned at least 5 reported tornadoes in Wisconsin and Illinois Monday with winds topping 140 miles per hour. ABC's Alex Perez is in Menasha, Wisconsin.
30: You can see what's left of this stretch of Menasha, just shredded by the storm. There are cars flipped over. There is debris just about everywhere. And if you look over here, you can see this house was lifted from its foundation and shoved into this other home. Officials believe the twister that ripped through here was at least an EF3 with powerful winds of up to 140 miles per hour.
3: As for today, severe storms are possible in the northern plains.
10: The FAA is investigating a close call at Atlanta's busy airport. Officials say a departing Delta flight crossed into the path of an arriving Delta jet Monday night. The onboard warning system alerted the pilots and they changed course. A pilot and air traffic controller appeared to be stunned.
1: My goodness, what a night.
2: My goodness is right.
20: Thankfully, the flight landed safely.
3: Now to Japan and the rising death toll after a major earthquake collapsed buildings and sparked an explosion at a mall.
12: This morning, a frantic race against time in southern Japan.
3: At least 20 people now confirmed dead after Tuesday's powerful 7.1 magnitude earthquake.
12: Some 300,000 people told to evacuate because of aftershocks. Crews digging through the rubble, searching for the missing. This aerial view shows the force of the quake, ripping a massive crack through this rice field. An explosion tearing through this shopping mall in video obtained by broadcaster NHK. The blast possibly triggered by a gas leak after the quake collapsed part of the second floor. Terrified shoppers taking cover as the intense shaking scattered merchandise in this store. Security cameras rolling inside this newsroom. Workers ducking for cover under their desks. At this paper mill, a collapsed chimney burying workers. 9 were still missing overnight. Part of this bridge giving way into the river below. This train knocked onto its side. Tens of thousands are without power. Homes pancaked, rescuers picking through what's left. Other buildings are still burning, smoke billowing into the air.
3: Japan has deployed 3,600 troops to help with the response.
20: In Georgia, 16-year-old Colt Gray is beginning a life sentence without parole for shooting and killing 2 students and 2 teachers at his high school in 2024. He pleaded guilty last week, the judge calling the attack deliberate evil. Colt's father will be sentenced tomorrow for second-degree murder for giving his son the rifle used in the shooting.
3: A familiar face is back in the spotlight. Dr. Anthony Fauci will be in the hot seat on Capitol Hill today, facing new questions about the response to the COVID pandemic. ABC's Karen Hua has the details. Karen, good morning.
7: Hi, Hannah. This morning, Dr. Anthony Fauci is set to face off against Senator Rand Paul, a longtime critic of how Fauci handled the pandemic. But what's different this time? Paul has excerpts from Fauci's diary. 6 years after the pandemic gripped the globe, new insight into the U.S. government's response. A Senate committee today is set to question Dr. Anthony Fauci, accusing the former head of the COVID response effort of misleading Americans about the source of the virus and lying to Congress, all which Fauci denies. He and his lawyers say the accusations are part of Republican Senator Rand Paul's personal vendetta against Fauci, with whom he's clashed in the past.
8: This wasn't the only time. So your desire to take
9: You're
8: down people...
9: You're absolutely incorrect. As usual, Senator, you no. are incorrect almost everything.
7: One key topic the committee is expected to discuss today, newly released excerpts from Fauci's personal diary, which were allegedly unearthed by current Health Secretary RFK Jr.
11: It took us about 8 months to dig these out of 11 separate servers.
7: Senator Paul has released what he says are key passages, including a section from January 2020 where Fauci seemingly admits he knew the virus did not originate in the Wuhan, China wet market, writing that the market was not the source, but the amplifier. Fauci has consistently said the so-called spillover theory, that the virus passed naturally from animals to humans, is the most likely origin of the pandemic, but that there's never been a smoking gun.
16: The evidence from the virology community points strongly towards a natural occurrence.
7: Fauci also wrote about his clashes with President Trump during his first term, and he wrote about his decision to shut down schools. Many critics say school closures caused educational delays in students and had little impact on slowing down community spread of the virus. Now, Senator Paul said he wants to see Fauci behind bars, but Fauci already received a preemptive pardon from former President Biden, who raised concerns about potential political prosecution. Sophie?
20: A lot of eyes on this one today, Karen. Thank you so much. The Red Cross is warning about the nation's dwindling blood supply, calling it alarmingly low. They say there's less than a day supply of type O positive. Donations are down because of bad weather and the foodborne illnesses in parts of the country.
3: Breaking overnight, finally a Mega Millions jackpot winner. Last night's grand prize, $800 million. One ticket purchased in Florida had all 6 winning numbers. More big money is at stake in tonight's Powerball drawing, though. It's now at $663 million.
20: Pretty good. Time now for your Wednesday weather.
1: Good morning. Coming off a stormy Tuesday from the Mid-Atlantic into the Northeast, even a tornado report in Maryland. The heavy rains over New England today, some strong storms in the Southeast, a lot of heat in the Western U.S. building as we go into the upcoming weekend. The flood threat from Albany to New Haven starts to switch up to Boston to Albany during the late morning hours. It's all about New England in the afternoon. Can see 2 to 4 inches of rain, especially interior New England. Lots of heat in the Southeast with feel-like readings over 100, and later in the week, a heat dome building in the West. That's your forecast. I'm ABC News senior meteorologist Lee Goldberg.
3: Coming up, the cyber attack targeting the water supply in dozens of towns.
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31: Who's Pete Carroll?
32: Who is Tennessee?
33: What is...
26: You shouldn't be trying to steal my house.
34: I live here. Police is on the way.
26: No, you don't.
34: Police is on the way.
35: And that's when the squatter standoff started.
26: Get out of my house.
36: I realized that we really had a squatter on our hands.
37: I literally lost my...
38: I have seen every scam in the book, I thought.
39: That's something that never, like, leaves you.
36: Get the out of our house.
40: Is this hard to talk about?
41: Yeah,
42: Seattle ground, about to take off. It's gonna be crazy. I did a kind of a bad thing.
43: So you hijacked the plane?
42: Yeah.
44: He hasn't flown an airplane before.
45: How did he get that plane in the airplane? How did no one know?
42: Hey, you think this thing can do a barrel roll?
46: Trying to figure out how to use the autopilot first.
42: Boring.
47: He's going upside
42: Holy
47: down.
42: Roll.
47: Holy Can we cut the cameras?
42: This is probably like jail time for life, huh?
48: Reporting from Pacific Palisades, California, I'm David Muir. Wherever the story is, we'll take you there. 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
3: We're back with firefighters face-to-face with gigantic flames in southwest France. Thousands of additional people were told to evacuate their homes yesterday after one of the biggest evacuations Europe has seen since World War II. Authorities in Spain have lifted some evacuation orders, but fires there could intensify with temperatures topping 100 degrees.
20: We turn now to security in the nation's schools and a new plan to use a special kind of drone to protect children from an active shooter. These drones can zoom across a school campus in just seconds. Their goal? Help stop an active shooter. At least 9 schools in Florida, Georgia, and Colorado are now being equipped with the drones, which are designed to distract a school shooter until police arrive by flashing strobe lights, sounding sirens, and spraying pepper gel. The aircraft, called Campus Guardian Angel, can ram into a threat at 50 miles per hour. Mithril Defense, the company behind the drone, says they'll be stored at the schools so teachers can activate them during an emergency. But some parents are raising concerns.
49: They are operated remotely from Texas. These are our tender babies, and they are now going to have to be in a place where there are drones flying around.
20: Critics also argue the drones could misidentify a threat, and they argue school resources should go towards preventing gun violence. The debate over technology in schools isn't just about security. In New York, one district is pausing its plan to bring an AI-powered robot into the classroom after pushback from parents and teachers. The $60,000 robot, nicknamed Sally, was created by Realbotics. It's designed to serve as a teaching assistant for high school students studying robotics and other technology fields. But concerns were raised about student privacy and whether a robot should have any role in teaching in the classroom. Realbotics says any personal student information would remain encrypted. As for that security drone program, so far, the drones have only been tested during drills, not in a real-life shooting.
3: Federal and local officials are investigating a coordinated cyber attack targeting more than 30 water systems across Minnesota. The attacks over a two-day period affected operational technology, but officials say water quality remains safe. They have not identified a suspect or revealed how the attacks were carried out.
20: Coming up, the mystery over why so many elephants are suddenly dying.
3: Also ahead, from a bloody pig mask to live spiders in the mail. How executives at eBay harassed critics of this site and the massive settlement now reached.
0: Whatever you're in the mood for, there's always something to listen to on TuneIn. 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
28: You shouldn't be trying to steal my house.
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31: Good.
3: We're back with coyotes howling from this abandoned construction site in West Hollywood. Neighbors call it the coyote condo. Several of the animals making themselves at home. Neighbors say the coyotes are not threatening, but their howls are keeping them up at night.
20: An investigation is underway in Kenya after the mysterious deaths of 15 elephants at a national park. Officials say some of the elephants showed signs of paralysis before dying. Early tests detected a potential toxic substance, but follow-up tests were negative for toxins. Water sources are now being analyzed.
3: Now to a bizarre story about the popular website eBay and how some of its former executives reacted to criticism. Their actions now leading to a massive financial settlement.
20: This morning, eBay has agreed to pay nearly $56 million to a Massachusetts couple after several former eBay employees targeted and harassed them with bizarre and gruesome deliveries.
0: So much anguish, so much conflict.
3: This bloody pig Halloween mask was just one of the items that Ina and David Steiner received at their home, along with the funeral wreath and live cockroaches and spiders.
0: We don't think that anybody should be stalked and harassed because they are speaking out online.
3: The Steiners run an online newsletter that was often critical of eBay. Back in 2020, 7 eBay employees were charged with harassment, including an alleged plan to hide a GPS tracker on the Steiners' car. Most of the defendants pleaded guilty. Some were sentenced to prison.
1: It was difficult and it was painful. It has definitely left scars, but we couldn't live with ourselves if we didn't take this as far as we physically and humanly could.
3: eBay condemned the harassment and apologized, saying it was wrong, reprehensible, and should never have happened. The company adding it's now strengthened its policies, procedures, controls, and training consistent with the company's ongoing commitment to uphold high standards of conduct and ethics.
0: It has changed who we are, but I think that we'll see more normal days ahead.
3: Part of the settlement includes money for charities.
20: Fresh off the World Cup, FIFA's president wants to create a $20 billion company to run future tournaments. Among its investors would be a company launched by Joshua Kushner, the brother of President Trump's son-in-law, Jared Kushner. European soccer officials are slamming their proposal, which needs approval from members' associations.
3: Coming up, a new record for the longest airline flight.
20: Plus, get the tissues out. NFL star Josh Allen described what it's like being a new dad.
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15: MA. Time to check the pulse. We begin with the longest flight ever made.
16: Yeah, it took off from Melbourne, Australia, and just over 24 hours later, it landed in France. The Qantas jet was equipped with extra fuel tanks.
15: It flew from winter to summer while the crew watched two sunrises and two sunsets. It was a test flight ahead of new nonstop routes from Australia to New York and London. Next, Apple will soon let you lease an iPhone and other devices.
16: A two-year iPhone lease will start at around $18 per month. Similar leasing options will also be available for the Apple Watch, Mac, and iPad. Next, a company trying to change a familiar sound that many people find annoying.
15: Yeah, the sound your microwave makes when it's done cooking. The beep is loud and high-pitched, but sound designers at a company named Starling say it doesn't have to be that way. They tell Wired magazine they've come up with a way manufacturers can change the code in microwaves to soften or shorten the sound without expensive changes to the hardware. Next, Buffalo Bills quarterback Josh Allen became a new dad in April.
16: Yeah, and last night during an event for a children's charity, he got emotional discussing his new role as a parent.
17: Having my daughter, right?
18: This year has just been so different, and I can't really put it into words what it means, but I know that that feeling of holding your son or daughter and wanting to take away every pain that they may feel.
16: That children's charity is named for Allen's grandmother, Patricia. And finally, Six Flags unveiling plans for the world's tallest and fastest spinning roller coaster.
15: It will stand 382 feet tall at Great Adventure Park in New Jersey and reach 100 miles an hour. Opens next year. Top headlines next.
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23: This is the moment dancers dream of. The culmination of every sacrifice. 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They're stepping into the legacy of Dancing with the Stars. Are you ready?
24: I was recording the Seven Psalms album. Sacred Heart. And I started experiencing hearing loss in my left ear. 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
25: The Lord is my engineer. The Lord is the earth I run.
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26: Good God in heaven.
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15: The race to dominate AI heats up between the U.S. and China.
16: President Trump says a 16-year-old lifeguard will receive a high civilian honor after this rescue in rough seas off California. Lifeguards made nearly 2,000 rescues in Southern California last weekend, and more dangerous waves are expected.
15: Today's weather, heavy rain and flooding in New England, scattered storms farther south. Storms also in the plains and along the Gulf Coast.
16: And finally, a new crime thriller with plenty of twists.
15: Here's Danny New.
7: I'm tired of living with my friend. She's a model. All our friends are models.
11: From the creator of the beloved comedy New Girl and the star of one of the longest running comedies ever, Shameless.
12: You know this isn't an OD.
11: Comes a new show that is quite different from both of those. As actor Emmy Rossum describes it to ABC's Rhiannon Alley.
13: Twisty, twisted crime thriller with two women at the center and neither one is totally the good guy or the bad guy.
11: That crime thriller is called Furious, and it just premiered on our parent company Disney's Hulu with a 100% score on Rotten Tomatoes. Rossum stars as one of those not totally good or bad guys, FBI agent Alice Black.
21: I like the sound you're making. But I love your smile.
11: Who is on the hunt for a serial killer who sure seems pretty evil, named Catherine.
29: Truth is, I'm sorry it's over.
30: The truth is, it's not over yet.
11: But actually, this plot was inspired by the 1987 neo-noir film Black Widow, starring Deborah Winger. Rossum says she watched the film one day a few summers ago.
13: And so I brought this idea to Hulu, and they liked it. And they asked if I liked the idea of Liz, and it was a slam dunk yes.
11: To clarify, Liz is referring to Elizabeth Merriweather, who, yes, created New Girl.
21: This machine is going to change the world.
11: But also the Emmy-winning miniseries The Dropout, about imprisoned biotech mogul Elizabeth Holmes. Now Merriweather is expanding beyond exploring just one woman's controversial decisions.
31: It's a psychological kind of unearthing of who these two women are and why they do the things they do.
32: Guys, the first three episodes of Furious are now streaming on Hulu and Disney+.
15: Danny, thank you. Excited to see that.
16: Yeah.
15: That's your Good Morning America first look.
16: Have a great day, everyone.
14: You're watching America's number one streaming news.
33: From ABC News. Sherry Preston, new attacks in the Middle East. The U.S. military says Iran has launched missiles aimed at a U.S. base in Jordan. All the missiles knocked down. The U.S. and Saudi Arabia targeting Iranian-backed groups in Iraq. This is President Trump met with Israeli Prime Minister Benjamin Netanyahu 5 months after the start of the war. ABC's Mary Bruce.
34: Netanyahu later described their Oval Office sit-down as excellent. He said it was a conversation of full partnership, of mutual support. He actually described it as one of the best conversations he's had with President Trump. Mm. The White House, in a very brief statement from Caroline Levitt, said that it was a positive and productive meeting.
33: Back on Capitol Hill today, Dr. Anthony Fauci facing questions over COVID.
35: 6 years after the pandemic gripped the globe, new insight into the U.S. government's response. A Senate committee today is set to question Dr. Anthony Fauci, accusing the former head of the COVID response effort of misleading Americans about the source of the virus and lying to Congress, all which Fauci denies. He and his lawyers say the accusations are part of Republican Senator Rand Paul's personal vendetta against Fauci. Karen Hua, ABC News. Washington.
33: The Senate last night confirming Jay Clayton as the next director of national intelligence in a party line vote. Large parts of the Northeast inundated this morning after heavy rain, 6 inches of rain falling in some spots from Philadelphia to New York. And in the Midwest, they're still cleaning up after strong storms set off tornadoes. One ripped through the city of Menasha, Wisconsin, where Austin Hammond is the mayor.
36: Please know that your city, the county, and our emergency responders are working side by side to help our community recover as quickly and as safely as possible.
33: So far, no reports of any deaths. In Japan, at least 20 people are now dead after a strong earthquake slammed the southern part of the country. Rescue crews trying to find those still missing after part of a shopping mall collapsed. You're listening to ABC News.
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6: For the first time ever, Florida has put two criminals to death on the same day. One of them, former police officer James Duckett, the 68-year-old raped and killed an 11-year-old while on duty in 1977. The girl's mother, Dorothy Tula, after learning that he had been executed.
8: Well, it's done over with. I've been waiting 40 years to have him dead.
6: The other execution, an 80-year-old convicted to killing two murders in 1986. eBay has now agreed to pay nearly $56 million to a Massachusetts couple after eBay workers harassed them, sending them things like live roaches and a bloody pig mask.
9: The Steiners run an online newsletter that was often critical of eBay. Back in 2020, seven eBay employees were charged with harassment, including an alleged plan to hide a GPS tracker on the Steiners' car. Most of the defendants pleaded guilty. Some were sentenced to prison. eBay condemned the harassment and apologized, saying it was wrong, reprehensible, and should never have happened.
6: ABC's Hannah Patah. Investigators in Kenya trying to figure out why 15 elephants suddenly died at a national park. Officials say some showed signs of paralysis before dying. And imagine spending an entire day in the air. A Qantas passenger plane has just made the longest flight ever, just over 24 hours, nonstop from Australia to France. The flight attests ahead of plans to start a new nonstop route from Australia to New York and London. Sherry Press.
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15: As for today, severe storms are possible in the northern plains. The FAA is investigating a close call at Atlanta's busy airport. Officials say a departing Delta flight crossed into the path of an arriving Delta jet Monday night. The onboard warning system alerted the pilots and they changed course. A pilot and air traffic controller appeared to be stunned.
17: My goodness, what a night.
18: My goodness is right.
15: Thankfully, the flight landed safely.
16: Now to Japan and the rising death toll after a major earthquake collapsed buildings and sparked an explosion at a mall.
9: This morning, a frantic race against time in southern Japan. At least 20 people now confirmed dead after Tuesday's powerful 7.1 magnitude earthquake. Some 300,000 people told to evacuate because of aftershocks. Crews digging through the rubble, searching for the missing. This aerial view shows the force of the quake, ripping a massive crack through this rice field. An explosion tearing through this shopping mall in video obtained by broadcaster NHK. The blast possibly triggered by a gas leak after the quake collapsed part of the second floor. Terrified shoppers taking cover as the intense shaking scattered merchandise in this store. Security cameras rolling inside this newsroom. Workers ducking for cover under their desks. At this paper mill, a collapsed chimney burying workers. Nine were still missing overnight. Part of this bridge giving way into the river below. This train knocked onto its side. Tens of thousands are without power. Homes pancaked, rescuers picking through what's left. Other buildings are still burning, smoke billowing into the air.
16: Japan has deployed 3,600 troops to help with the response.
15: In Georgia, 16-year-old Colt Gray is beginning a life sentence without parole for shooting and killing two students and two teachers at his high school in 2024. He pleaded guilty last week, the judge calling the attack deliberate evil. Colt's father will be sentenced tomorrow for second-degree murder for giving his son the rifle used in the shooting.
16: A familiar face is back in the spotlight. Dr. Anthony Fauci will be in the hot seat on Capitol Hill today, facing new questions about the response to the COVID pandemic. ABC's Karen Hua has the details. Karen, good morning.
1: Hi, Hannah. This morning, Dr. Anthony Fauci is set to face off against Senator Rand Paul, a longtime critic of how Fauci handled the pandemic. But what's different this time? Paul has excerpts from Fauci's diary.
35: 6 years after the pandemic gripped the globe, new insight into the U.S. government's response. A Senate committee today is set to question Dr. Anthony Fauci, accusing the former head of the COVID response effort of misleading Americans about the source of the virus and lying to Congress, all which Fauci denies. He and his lawyers say the accusations are part of Republican Senator Rand Paul's personal vendetta against Fauci, with whom he's clashed in the past.
2: This wasn't the only time. So your desire to take
3: You're
2: down
3: absolutely
2: people...
3: incorrect. As usual, Senator, you are incorrect. Almost everything...
35: One key topic the committee is expected to discuss today, newly released excerpts from Fauci's personal diary, which were allegedly unearthed by current Health Secretary RFK Jr.
5: It took us about 8 months to dig these out of 11 separate... servers.
35: Senator Paul has released what he says are key passages, including a section from January 2020 where Fauci seemingly admits he knew the virus did not originate in the Wuhan, China wet market, writing that the market was not the source, but the amplifier. Fauci has consistently said the so-called spillover theory, that the virus passed naturally from animals to humans, is the most likely origin of the pandemic, but that there's never been a smoking gun.
7: The evidence from the virology community points strongly towards a natural occurrence.
35: Fauci also wrote about his clashes with President Trump during his first term, and he wrote about his decision to shut down schools. Many critics say school closures caused educational delays in students and had little impact on slowing down community spread of the virus.
1: Now, Senator Paul said he wants to see Fauci behind bars, but Fauci already received a preemptive pardon from former President Biden, who raised concerns about potential political prosecution. Sophie?
12: A lot of eyes on this one today, Karen. Thank you so much. The Red Cross is warning about the nation's dwindling blood supply, calling it alarmingly low. They say there's less than a day supply of type O positive. Donations are down because of bad weather and the foodborne illnesses in parts of the country.
19: Breaking overnight, finally a Mega Millions jackpot winner. Last night's grand prize, $800 million. One ticket purchased in Florida had all six winning numbers. More big money is at stake in tonight's Powerball drawing, though. It's now at $663 million.
12: Pretty good. Time now for your Wednesday weather.
20: Good morning. Coming off a stormy Tuesday from the Mid-Atlantic into the Northeast, even a tornado report in Maryland. The heavy rains over New England today, some strong storms in the Southeast, a lot of heat in the Western U.S. building as we go into the upcoming weekend. The flood threat from Albany to New Haven starts to switch up to Boston to Albany during the late morning hour. It's all about New England in the afternoon. Can see 2 to 4 inches of rain, especially interior New England. Lots of heat in the Southeast with feel-like readings over 100, and later in the week, a heat dome building in the West. That's your forecast. I'm ABC News senior meteorologist Lee Goldberg.
19: Coming up, the cyber attack targeting the water supply in dozens of towns.
12: Also ahead, more towns sign up to use special drones to protect schools from active shooters. How the drones work.
19: And later, the new roller coaster reaching new heights.
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39: You shouldn't be trying to steal my house.
40: I live here. 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
39: No, you don't.
40: Police is on the way.
41: And that's when the squatter standoff started.
39: Get out of my house.
42: I realized that we really had a squatter on our hands.
43: I literally lost my
0: I had seen every scam in the book, I thought.
4: That's something that never, like, leaves you.
6: Get the f*** out of our house.
8: Is this hard to talk about?
10: Yeah,
11: Seattle ground, about to take off. It's going to be crazy. I did a kind of a bad thing.
13: So you hijacked the plane?
11: Yeah.
14: He hasn't owned an airplane before.
17: How did he get that plane in the airplane? How did no one know?
11: Hey, you think this thing can do a barrel roll?
21: Trying to figure out how to use the autopilot first.
11: Boring.
24: He's going upside
25: Holy
24: down.
25: Holy
26: Can we cut the cameras?
11: This is probably, jail time for life, huh?
27: Reporting from the papal plane covering Pope Leo's historic papal trip through Africa, I'm Melissa Adon. Wherever the story is, we'll take you there. 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
29: We're back with firefighters face-to-face with gigantic flames in southwest France. Thousands of additional people were told to evacuate their homes yesterday after one of the biggest evacuations Europe has seen since World War II. Authorities in Spain have lifted some evacuation orders, but fires there could intensify with temperatures topping 100 degrees.
30: We turn now to security in the nation's schools and a new plan to use a special kind of drone to protect children from an active shooter.
31: These drones can zoom across a school campus in just seconds. Their goal? Help stop an active shooter. At least 9 schools in Florida, Georgia, and Colorado are now being equipped with the drones, which are designed to distract a school shooter until police arrive by flashing strobe lights, sounding sirens, and spraying pepper gel. The aircraft, called Campus Guardian Angel, can ram into a threat at 50 miles per hour. Mithril Defense, the company behind the drone, says they'll be stored at the schools so teachers can activate them during an emergency. But some parents are raising concerns.
32: They are operated remotely from Texas. These are our tender babies, and they are now going to have to be in a place where there are drones flying around.
31: Critics also argue the drones could misidentify a threat, and they argue school resources should go towards preventing gun violence. The debate over technology in schools isn't just about security. In New York, one district is pausing its plan to bring an AI-powered robot into the classroom after pushback from parents and teachers. The $60,000 robot, nicknamed Sally, was created by Realbotics. It's designed to serve as a teaching assistant for high school students studying robotics and other technology fields. But concerns were raised about student privacy and whether a robot should have any role in teaching in the classroom.
30: Realbotics says any personal student information would remain encrypted. As for that security drone program, so far the drones have only been tested during drills, not in a real-life shooting.
29: Federal and local officials are investigating a coordinated cyber attack targeting more than 30 water systems across Minnesota. The attacks over a 2-day period affected operational technology, but officials say water quality remains safe. They have not identified a suspect or revealed how the attacks were carried out.
30: Coming up, the mystery over why so many elephants are suddenly dying.
29: Also ahead, from a bloody pig mask to live spiders in the mail. How executives at eBay harassed critics of this site and the massive settlement now reached.
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39: You shouldn't be trying to steal my house.
23: I live here. 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
39: Get out of my house.
42: I realized that we really had a squatter on our hands.
24: I literally lost my...
0: I've seen every scam in the book, I thought.
4: That's something that never, like, leaves you.
42: Get the f*** out of our house.
30: We're back with coyotes howling from this abandoned construction site in West Hollywood. Neighbors call it the coyote condo. Several of the animals making themselves at home. Neighbors say the coyotes are not threatening, but their howls are keeping them up at night. An investigation is underway in Kenya after the mysterious deaths of 15 elephants at a national park. Officials say some of the elephants showed signs of paralysis before dying. Early tests detected a potential toxic substance, but follow-up tests were negative for toxins. Water sources are now being analyzed. Now to a bizarre story about the popular website eBay and how some of its former executives reacted to criticism. Their actions now leading to a massive financial settlement. This morning, eBay has agreed to pay nearly $56 million to a Massachusetts couple after several former eBay employees targeted and harassed them with bizarre and gruesome deliveries.
34: So much anguish, so much conflict.
30: This bloody pig Halloween mask was just one of the items that Ina and David Steiner received at their home, along with the funeral wreath and live cockroaches and spiders.
34: We don't think that anybody should be stalked and harassed because they are speaking out online.
30: The Steiners run an online newsletter that was often critical of eBay. Back in 2020, seven eBay employees were charged with harassment, including an alleged plan to hide a GPS tracker on the Steiners' car. Most of the defendants pleaded guilty. Some were sentenced to prison.
35: It was difficult and it was painful. It has definitely left scars, but we couldn't live with ourselves if we didn't take this as far as we physically and humanly could.
30: eBay condemned the harassment and apologized, saying it was wrong, reprehensible, and should never have happened. The company adding it's now strengthened its policies, procedures, controls, and training consistent with the company's ongoing commitment to uphold high standards of conduct and ethics.
34: It has changed who we

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6: Yeah.
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6: Hey, you think this thing can do a barrel roll?
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15: Time to check the pulse. We begin with the longest flight ever made.
16: Yeah, it took off from Melbourne, Australia, and just over 24 hours later, it landed in France. The Qantas jet was equipped with extra fuel tanks.
15: It flew from winter to summer while the crew watched two sunrises and two sunsets. It was a test flight ahead of new nonstop routes from Australia to New York and London. Next, Apple will soon let you lease an iPhone and other devices.
16: A two-year iPhone lease will start at around $18 per month. Similar leasing options will also be available for the Apple Watch, Mac, and iPad. Next, a company trying to change a familiar sound that many people find annoying.
15: Yeah, the sound your microwave makes when it's done cooking. The beep is loud and high-pitched, but sound designers at a company named Starling say it doesn't have to be that way. They tell Wired magazine they've come up with a way manufacturers can change the code in microwaves to soften or shorten the sound without expensive changes to the hardware. Next, Buffalo Bills quarterback Josh Allen became a new dad in April.
16: Yeah, and last night during an event for a children's charity, he got emotional discussing his new role as a parent.
17: Having my daughter, right? This year has just been so different, and I can't really put it into words what it means, but I know that feeling of holding your son or daughter and wanting to take away every pain that they may feel.
16: That children's charity is named for Allen's grandmother, Patricia. And finally, Six Flags unveiling plans for the world's tallest and fastest spinning roller coaster.
15: It will stand 382 feet tall at Great Adventure Park in New Jersey and reach 100 miles an hour. Opens next year. Top headlines next.
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0: dreamer. The culmination of every sacrifice. I want to see imagination and heart. They're stepping into the legacy of Dancing with the Stars. Are you ready?
1: I was recording the Seven Psalms album. And I started experiencing hearing loss in my left ear. I had no idea how performing live could be done. It took me years to play with musicians again.
2: The Lord is my engineer. The Lord is the earth I run.
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3: We have plenty of time now that Bobby's out of the house.
4: Peggy, that's against golf etiquette.
3: What does golf etiquette say about me jamming this club into your mouth?
5: It's important your parents know I'm a man.
6: Bad man, be gone.
5: She called me a man.
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5: It's showtime.
4: Bobby.
3: Good God in heaven.
8: Checking war top stories, Iran shattered a brief pause in the war by launching missiles at U.S. forces in the Middle East. The Pentagon says all missiles were intercepted. Meanwhile, the U.S. and Saudi Arabia targeted Iranian-backed groups in Iraq. Lindsey Graham was eulogized by President Trump in Washington as a giant of the Senate. Final memorial services will be held today in Graham's home state of South Carolina. The Trump administration is banning imports on Chinese humanoid robots and power inverters. The FCC is citing national security threats as the race to dominate AI heats up between the U.S. and China. President Trump says a 16-year-old lifeguard will receive a high civilian honor after this rescue in rough seas off California. Lifeguards made nearly 2,000 rescues in Southern California last weekend, and more dangerous waves are expected. Today's weather, heavy rain and flooding in New England, scattered storms farther south. Storms also in the plains and along the Gulf Coast.
9: And finally, a new crime thriller with plenty of twists.
8: Here's Danny New.
10: I'm tired of living with my friend. She's a model. All our friends are models.
11: From the creator of the beloved comedy New Girl and the star of one of the longest running comedies ever, Shameless.
12: You know this isn't an OD.
11: Comes a new show that is quite different from both of those. As actor Emmy Rossum describes it to ABC's Rhiannon Alley.
13: Twisty, twisted crime thriller with two women at the center and neither one is totally the good guy or the bad guy.
11: That crime thriller is called Furious, and it just premiered on our parent company Disney's Hulu with a 100% score on Rotten Tomatoes. Rossum stars as one of those not totally good or bad guys, FBI agent Alice Black.
14: I don't like the sound you're making. But I love your smile.
11: Who is on the hunt for a serial killer who sure seems pretty evil, named Catherine.
15: Truth is, I'm sorry it's over.
16: The truth is, it's not over yet.
11: But actually, this plot was inspired by the 1987 neo-noir film Black Widow, starring Deborah Winger. Rossum says she watched the film one day a few summers ago.
13: And so I brought this idea to Hulu, and they liked it. And they asked if I liked the idea of Liz, and it was a slam dunk yes.
11: To clarify, Liz is referring to Elizabeth Merriweather, who, yes, created New Girl.
17: This machine is going to change the world.
11: But also the Emmy-winning miniseries The Dropout, about imprisoned biotech mogul Elizabeth Holmes. Now Merriweather is expanding beyond exploring just one woman's controversial decisions.
18: It's a psychological kind of unearthing of who these two women are and why they do the things they do.
11: Guys, the first three episodes of Furious are now streaming on Hulu and Disney+.
8: Danny, thank you. Excited to see that.
9: Yeah.
8: That's your Good Morning America first look.
9: Have a great day, everyone.
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8: Right now on Good Morning America First Look, what we're learning about a surprise attack by Iran targeting U.S. troops, breaking a days-long pause in the fighting, and how the U.S. could respond. Flash flooding and storm damage across the Northeast. Major travel delays extending across the country. And what to expect today?
6: New images of the destruction after a devastating earthquake in Japan. An explosion.
7: ABC News, I'm Sherry Preston. U.S. forces across the Middle East are on high alert after more fighting overnight. Jordan's air defense systems intercepting 5 missiles launched from Iran. CENTCOM saying its forces remain vigilant. All of this happening 3 days of relative calm amid diplomatic talks have ended. The death toll following the earthquake in southern Japan, at least 20 now, and they think that number will rise. ABC's Britt Clenett with more.
20: Extensive damage to infrastructure. We're talking bridges, shrines collapsing, roads completely buckling, fires breaking out in damaged buildings, and hundreds of thousands of residents were told to evacuate the affected area, with thousands of emergency rescue teams trying to now survey the damage and contain it.
7: Dr. Anthony Fauci will sit before a Senate committee in what will surely be a fiery hearing chaired by Republican Senator Rand Paul. He's long accused Fauci of deceiving Americans about the origins of COVID. This is ABC News.
21: U.S. troops. It was 5 days ago when President Trump announced a pause in attacks to give diplomacy more time. Now concerns about the potential for a major escalation.
22: This morning, U.S. forces across the Middle East on high alert after a surprise attack by Iran, breaking a days-long pause in the fighting. U.S. Central Command says Iran fired multiple ballistic missiles, but says all Iranian missiles were successfully intercepted. Axios reports the target was a U.S. base in Jordan. The question now, how will the U.S. respond? President Trump, hours before the attack, hinted at what a ramped-up U.S. bombing campaign could accomplish.
23: I would say in 2 hours, most of the bridges, the major bridges, will all be gone. And the power plants in 1 day. And, you know, if I can avoid doing that, I'd like to do that.
22: In a separate escalation, U.S. and Saudi jets targeted sites in eastern Iraq, linked to Iranian-backed groups believed responsible for attacking Saudi oil facilities. All this while the Strait of Hormuz remains closed. At the White House, Israeli Prime Minister Netanyahu meeting with President Trump. Netanyahu saying he's skeptical any peace deal can be reached with Iran. Both sides saying the meeting was positive after Trump publicly clashed with Netanyahu over the disclosure of intelligence on Iran's nuclear program.
24: On this vote, the yeas are 51, the nays are 47, and the nomination is confirmed.
22: On Capitol Hill, Trump's nominee for Director of National Intelligence, Jay Clayton, was confirmed by the Senate last night, along party lines. At a hearing this month, Clayton repeatedly refused to say that Joe Biden won the 2020 election, saying only the election was certified.
25: Who won the 2020 election?
26: I think I've answered the question. We can keep doing this.
25: Well, we're going to keep doing it because you're not being honest and forthright.
26: No, I'm not going to engage in the theater.
22: Clayton inherits an intelligence agency that's being downsized. The acting director he's replacing announced yesterday a 30% staff reduction from just weeks ago. Lawmakers are now requesting details about those cuts.
21: Supporters of downsizing the intelligence agency have said it's become too large and inefficient.
6: Our other big story overnight, heavy rain triggering flash flooding. For the morning commute in the Northeast, some parts of New York and Philadelphia areas getting 6 inches of rain. Thousands of homes and businesses in New Jersey losing power. Suburban Maryland also seeing outages and severe storm damage. The storm also took down a gas station canopy in Washington, D.C. That same system spawned at least 5 reported tornadoes in Wisconsin and Illinois Monday, with winds topping 140 miles per hour. ABC's Alex Perez is in Menasha, Wisconsin.
27: You can see what's left of this stretch of Menasha, just shredded by the storm. There are cars flipped over. There is debris just about everywhere. And if you look over here, you can see this house was lifted from its foundation and shoved into this other home. Officials believe the twister that ripped through here was at least an EF3 with powerful winds of up to 140 miles per hour.
6: As for today, severe storms are possible in the northern plains.
21: The FAA is investigating a close call at Atlanta's busy airport. Officials say a departing Delta flight crossed into the path of an arriving Delta jet Monday night. The onboard warning system alerted the pilots and they changed course. A pilot and air traffic controller appeared to be stunned.
28: My goodness, what a night.
29: My goodness is right.
21: Thankfully, the flight landed safely.
6: Now to Japan and the rising death toll after a major earthquake collapsed buildings and sparked an explosion at a mall.
22: This morning, a frantic race against time in southern Japan.
6: At least 20 people now confirmed dead after Tuesday's powerful 7.1 magnitude earthquake.
22: Some 300,000 people told to evacuate because of aftershocks. Crews digging through the rubble, searching for the missing. This aerial view shows the force of the quake, ripping a massive crack through this rice field. An explosion tearing through the shopping mall in video obtained by broadcaster NHK. The blast possibly triggered by a gas leak after the quake collapsed part of the second floor. Terrified shoppers taking cover as the intense shaking scattered merchandise in this store. Security cameras rolling inside this newsroom. Workers ducking for cover under their desks. At this paper mill, a collapsed chimney burying workers. 9 were still missing overnight. Part of this bridge giving way into the river below. This train knocked onto its side. Tens of thousands are without power. Homes pancaked, rescuers picking through what's left. Other buildings are still burning, smoke billowing into the air.
6: Japan has deployed 3,600 troops to help with the response.
21: In Georgia, 16-year-old Colt Gray is beginning a life sentence without parole for shooting and killing two students and two teachers at his high school in 2024. He pleaded guilty last week, the judge calling the attack deliberate evil. Colt's father will be sentenced tomorrow for second-degree murder for giving his son the rifle used in the shooting.
6: A familiar face is back in the spotlight. Dr. Anthony Fauci will be in the hot seat on Capitol Hill today, facing new questions about the response to the COVID pandemic. ABC's Karen Hua has the details. Karen, good morning.
0: Hi, Hannah. This morning, Dr. Anthony Fauci is set to face off against Senator Rand Paul, a longtime critic of how Fauci handled the pandemic. But what's different this time? Paul has excerpts from Fauci's diary. 6 years after the pandemic gripped the globe, new insight into the U.S. government's response. A Senate committee today is set to question Dr. Anthony Fauci, accusing the former head of the COVID response effort of misleading Americans about the source of the virus and lying to Congress, all which Fauci denies. He and his lawyers say the accusations are part of Republican Senator Rand Paul's personal vendetta against Fauci, with whom he's clashed in the past.
1: This wasn't the only time. So your desire to take
2: You're
1: down people...
2: You're absolutely incorrect. As usual, Senator, you are incorrect almost everything.
0: One key topic the committee is expected to discuss today, newly released excerpts from Fauci's personal diary, which were allegedly unearthed by current Health Secretary RFK Jr.
3: It took us about 8 months to dig these out of 11 separate servers.
0: Senator Paul has released what he says are key passages, including a section from January 2020 where Fauci seemingly admits he knew the virus did not originate in the Wuhan, China wet market, writing that the market was not the source, but the amplifier. Fauci has consistently said the so-called spillover theory, that the virus passed naturally from animals to humans, is the most likely origin of the pandemic, but that there's never been a smoking gun.
4: The evidence from the virology community points strongly towards a natural occurrence.
0: Fauci also wrote about his clashes with President Trump during his first term, and he wrote about his decision to shut down schools. Many critics say school closures caused educational delays in students and had little impact on slowing down community spread of the virus. Now, Senator Paul said he wants to see Fauci behind bars, but Fauci already received a preemptive pardon from former President Biden, who raised concerns about potential political prosecution. Sophie?
21: A lot of eyes on this one today. Karen, thank you so much. The Red Cross is warning about the nation's dwindling blood supply, calling it alarmingly low. They say there's less than a day supply of type O positive. Donations are down because of bad weather and the foodborne illnesses in parts of the country.
6: Breaking overnight, finally a Mega Millions jackpot winner. Last night's grand prize, $800 million. One ticket purchased in Florida had all six winning numbers. More big money is at stake in tonight's Powerball drawing, though. It's now at $663 million.
21: Pretty good. 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
5: Good morning. Coming off a stormy Tuesday from the Mid-Atlantic into the Northeast, even a tornado report in Maryland. The heavy rains over New England today, some strong storms in the Southeast, a lot of heat in the western U.S. building as we go into the upcoming weekend. The flood threat from Albany to New Haven starts to switch up to Boston to Albany during the late morning hours. All about New England in the afternoon, can see 2 to 4 inches of rain, especially interior New England. Lots of heat in the Southeast with feel-like readings over 100, and later in the week, a heat dome building in the west. That's your forecast. I'm ABC News senior meteorologist Lee Goldberg.
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6: We're back with firefighters face-to-face with gigantic flames in southwest France. Thousands of additional people were told to evacuate their homes yesterday after one of the biggest evacuations Europe has seen since World War II. Authorities in Spain have lifted some evacuation orders, but fires there could intensify with temperatures topping 100 degrees.
21: We turn now to security in the nation's schools and a new plan to use a special kind of drone to protect children from an active shooter.
22: These drones can zoom across a school campus in just seconds. Their goal? Help stop an active shooter. At least 9 schools in Florida, Georgia, and Colorado are now being equipped with the drones, which are designed to distract a school shooter until police arrive by flashing strobe lights, sounding sirens, and spraying pepper gel. The aircraft, called Campus Guardian Angel, can ram into a threat at 50 miles per hour. Mithril Defense, the company behind the drone, says they'll be stored at the schools so teachers can activate them during an emergency. But some parents are raising concerns.
14: They are operated remotely from Texas. These are our tender babies, and they are now going to have to be in a place where there are drones flying around.
22: Critics also argue the drones could misidentify a threat, and they argue school resources should go towards preventing gun violence. The debate over technology in schools isn't just about security. In New York, one district is pausing its plan to bring an AI-powered robot into the classroom after pushback from parents and teachers. The $60,000 robot, nicknamed Sally, was created by Realbotics. It's designed to serve as a teaching assistant for high school students studying robotics and other technology fields. But concerns were raised about student privacy and whether a robot should have any role in teaching in the classroom.
21: Realbotics says any personal student information would remain encrypted. As for that security drone program, so far, the drones have only been tested during drills, not in a real-life shooting.
6: Federal and local officials are investigating a coordinated cyber attack targeting more than 30 water systems across Minnesota. The attacks over a 2-day period affected operational technology, but officials say water quality remains safe. They have not identified a suspect or revealed how the attacks were carried out.
21: Coming up, the mystery over why so many elephants are suddenly dying.
6: Also ahead, from a bloody pig mask to live spiders in the mail. How executives at eBay harassed critics of this site and the massive settlement now reached.
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48: You shouldn't be trying to steal my house.
49: 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Police is on the way.
48: No, you don't.
49: Police is on the way.
50: And that's when the squatter standoff started.
48: Get out of my house.
51: I realized that we really had a squatter on our hands.
52: I literally lost my...
53: I have seen every scam in the book, I thought.
54: That's something that never, like, leaves you.
51: Get the f*** out of our house.
55: We're back with coyotes howling from this abandoned construction site in West Hollywood. Neighbors call it the coyote condo. Several of the animals making themselves at home. Neighbors say the coyotes are not threatening, but their howls are keeping them up at night.
56: An investigation is underway in Kenya after the mysterious deaths of 15 elephants at a national park. Officials say some of the elephants showed signs of paralysis before dying. Early tests detected a potential toxic substance, but follow-up tests were negative for toxins. Water sources are now being analyzed.
55: Now to a bizarre story about the popular website eBay and how some of its former executives reacted to criticism. Their actions now leading to a massive financial settlement. This morning, eBay has agreed to pay nearly $56 million to a Massachusetts couple after several former eBay employees targeted and harassed them with bizarre and gruesome deliveries.
57: So much anguish, so much conflict.
55: This bloody pig Halloween mask was just one of the items that Ina and David Steiner received at their home, along with the funeral wreath and live cockroaches and spiders.
57: We don't think that anybody should be stalked and harassed because they are speaking out online.
55: The Steiners run an online newsletter that was often critical of eBay. Back in 2020, seven eBay employees were charged with harassment, including an alleged plan to hide a GPS tracker on the Steiners' car. Most of the defendants pleaded guilty. Some were sentenced to prison.
58: It was difficult and it was painful. It has definitely left scars, but we couldn't live with ourselves if we didn't take this as far as we physically and humanly could.
30: eBay condemned the harassment and apologized, saying it was wrong, reprehensible, and should never have happened. The company adding it's now strengthened its policies, procedures, controls, and training consistent with the company's ongoing commitment to uphold high standards of conduct and ethics.
57: It has changed who we are, but I think that we'll see more normal days ahead.
56: Part of the settlement includes money for charities. Fresh off the World Cup, FIFA's president wants to create a $20 billion company to run future tournaments. Among its investors would be a company launched by Joshua Kushner, the brother of President Trump's son-in-law, Jared Kushner. European soccer officials are slamming the proposal, which needs approval from members' associations. Coming up, a new record for the longest airline flight. Plus, get the tissues out. NFL star Josh Allen described what it's like being a new dad.
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0: GMA. It's an invitation to come together. Brighten your morning.
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2: Seattle grounds, about to take off. 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
10: He's going upside
11: holy
10: down.
11: Holy.
10: Can we cut the cameras?
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13: Time to check the pulse. We begin with the longest flight ever made.
14: Yeah, it took off from Melbourne, Australia, and just over 24 hours later, it landed in France. The Qantas jet was equipped with extra fuel tanks.
13: It flew from winter to summer while the crew watched two sunrises and two sunsets. It was a test flight ahead of new nonstop routes from Australia to New York and London. Next, Apple will soon let you lease an iPhone and other devices.
14: A two-year iPhone lease will start at around $18 per month. Similar leasing options will also be available for the Apple Watch, Mac, and iPad. Next, a company trying to change a familiar sound that many people find annoying.
13: Yeah, the sound your microwave makes when it's done cooking. The beep is loud and high-pitched, but sound designers at a company named Starling say it doesn't have to be that way. They tell Wired magazine they've come up with a way manufacturers can change the code in microwaves to soften or shorten the sound without expensive changes to the hardware. Next, Buffalo Bills quarterback Josh Allen became a new dad in April.
14: Yeah, and last night during an event for a children's charity, he got emotional discussing his new role as a parent.
15: Having my daughter, right? This year has just been so different, and I can't really put it into words what it means, but I know that that feeling of holding your son or daughter and wanting to take away every pain that they may feel.
14: That children's charity is named for Allen's grandmother, Patricia. And finally, Six Flags unveiling plans for the world's tallest and fastest spinning roller coaster.
13: It will stand 382 feet tall at Great Adventure Park in New Jersey and reach 100 miles an hour. Opens next year. Top headlines next.
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17: This is the moment dancers dream of. Culmination of every sacrifice. 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They're stepping into the legacy of Dancing with the Stars. Are you ready?
18: I was recording the Seven Psalms album. Sacred Heart. And I started experiencing hearing loss in my left ear. 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
14: And more dangerous waves are expected. Today's weather, heavy rain and flooding in New England, scattered storms farther south, storms also in the plains and along the Gulf Coast.
3: And finally, a new crime thriller with plenty of twists.
14: Here's Danny New.
5: I'm tired of living with my friend. She's a model. All her friends are models.
6: From the creator of the beloved comedy New Girl and the star of one of the longest running comedies ever, Shameless.
24: You know this isn't an OD.
6: Comes a new show that is quite different from both of those. As actor Emmy Rossum describes it to ABC's Rhiannon Alley.
25: Twisty, twisted crime thriller with two women at the center and neither one is totally the good guy or the bad guy.
6: That crime thriller is called Furious, and it just premiered on our parent company Disney's Hulu with a 100% score on Rotten Tomatoes. Rossum stars as one of those not totally good or bad guys, FBI agent Alice Black.
26: I like the sound you're making. But I love your smile.
6: Who is on the hunt for a serial killer who sure seems pretty evil, named Catherine.
27: Truth is, I'm sorry it's over.
28: The truth is, it's not over yet.
6: But actually, this plot was inspired by the 1987 neo-noir film Black Widow, starring Deborah Winger. Rossum says she watched the film one day a few summers ago.
25: And so I brought this idea to Hulu, and they liked it. And they asked if I liked the idea of Liz, and it was a slam dunk yes.
6: To clarify, Liz is referring to Elizabeth Merriweather, who, yes, created New Girl.
29: This machine is going to change the world.
6: But also the Emmy-winning miniseries The Dropout, about imprisoned biotech mogul Elizabeth Holmes. Now Merriweather is expanding beyond exploring just one woman's controversial decisions.
30: It's a psychological kind of unearthing of who these two women are and why they do the things they do.
31: Guys, the first three episodes of Furious are now streaming on Hulu and Disney+.
14: Danny, thank you. Excited to see that.
10: Yeah.
14: That's your Good Morning America first look.
10: Have a great day, everyone.
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32: From ABC News, I'm Sherry Preston. It could be a fiery day on Capitol Hill as the doctor who led the country through the COVID pandemic faces the senator who has long accused him of hiding the truth about its origins. ABC's Karen Waugh has more.
33: Newly released excerpts from Fauci's personal diary were allegedly unearthed by current health secretary RFK Jr. Senator Paul has released what he says are key passages, including a section from January 2020 where Fauci seemingly admits he knew the virus did not originate in the Wuhan, China wet market. Fauci has consistently said the so-called spillover theory, that the virus passed naturally from animals to humans, is the most likely origin of the pandemic.
32: Fauci denies he misled the public about anything. In southern Japan, they're still trying to search for people trapped in the collapsed mall following a strong earthquake Tuesday.
34: There is a massive rescue operation underway because there was an explosion there that ripped through this mall. There's video capturing the moment of the blast. It could have been caused by a gas leak. We just don't know at this point. But, you know, we can see part of the building collapsing. Authorities say they've rescued some people, but others remain unaccounted for at this point.
32: ABC's Britt Clennett, at least 13 people have died. U.S. forces across the Middle East are on high alert after fighting resumed overnight. Jordan's air defense systems intercepting five missiles launched from Iran. The air base where it happened is hosting U.S. Central Command. The renewed hostilities follow 3 days of relative calm and diplomatic talks. Along party lines, Jay Clayton has been confirmed by the Senate as the National Director of National Security. During his confirmation hearings, he repeatedly refused to say Joe Biden had won the 2020 election.
35: Who won the 2020 election?
36: I think I've answered the question. We can keep doing this.
35: Well, we're going to keep doing it because you're not being honest and forthright.
36: I'm not going to engage in the theater.
32: You're listening to ABC News.
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32: As the war in Iran enters its sixth month, the two leaders who launched it, President Trump and Israel's Benjamin Netanyahu, held talks at the White House.
30: Netanyahu is now tied to the popularity of this war and how the war itself is being received. The president certainly has met here in Washington with Netanyahu more than any other leader, despite the fact that their relationship has hit this rocky patch. They are still very close and talk often, we are told. But look, this war certainly presents a lot of problems.
32: ABC's Mary Bruce. Benjamin Netanyahu and Volodymyr Zelensky both attending Senator Lindsey Graham's funeral service on Tuesday. The South Carolinian was a military hawk who supported strong action in both Iran and Ukraine. For only the second time ever, the American Red Cross has declared a nationwide blood crisis.
4: The situation has become acute. Blood donations have now fallen to a four-year summer low while hospital demand has increased. On Tuesday, the Red Cross reported less than 1 day of supply left for type O blood. The organization cited many factors for low donations, including illness and air quality. Only 3% of people in the U.S. donate blood for the rest of the country, so a few more people rolling up their sleeves could make a big difference. The Red Cross is urging all who are eligible and every blood type to make a donation. Dave Packer, ABC News.
32: For the first time, the state of Florida has carried out two executions in one day. One of the death row prisoners was 80, making him the oldest person ever put to death in Florida. Sherry Preston, ABC News.
7: Powerful winds of up to 140 miles per hour.
14: As for today, severe storms are possible in the northern plains. The FAA is investigating a close call at Atlanta's busy airport. Officials say a departing Delta flight crossed into the path of an arriving Delta jet Monday night. The onboard warning system alerted the pilots and they changed course. A pilot and air traffic controller appeared to be stunned.
8: My goodness, what a night.
9: My goodness is right.
14: Thankfully, the flight landed safely.
30: Now to Japan and the rising death toll after a major earthquake collapsed buildings and sparked an explosion at a mall. This morning, a frantic race against time in southern Japan. At least 20 people now confirmed dead after Tuesday's powerful 7.1 magnitude earthquake. Some 300,000 people told to evacuate because of aftershocks. Crews digging through the rubble, searching for the missing. This aerial view shows the force of the quake, ripping a massive crack through this rice field. An explosion tearing through this shopping mall in video obtained by broadcaster NHK. The blast possibly triggered by a gas leak after the quake collapsed part of the second floor. Terrified shoppers taking cover as the intense shaking scattered merchandise in this store. Security cameras rolling inside this newsroom. Workers ducking for cover under their desks. At this paper mill, a collapsed chimney burying workers. 9 were still missing overnight. Part of this bridge giving way into the river below. This train knocked onto its side. Tens of thousands are without power. Homes pancaked, rescuers picking through what's left. Other buildings are still burning, smoke billowing into the air. Japan has deployed 3,600 troops to help with the response.
14: In Georgia, 16-year-old Colt Gray is beginning a life sentence without parole for shooting and killing two students and two teachers at his high school in 2024. He pleaded guilty last week, the judge calling the attack deliberate evil. Colt's father will be sentenced tomorrow for second-degree murder for giving his son the rifle used in the shooting.
30: A familiar face is back in the spotlight. Dr. Anthony Fauci will be in the hot seat on Capitol Hill today, facing new questions about the response to the COVID pandemic. ABC's Karen Hua has the details. Karen, good morning.
1: Hi, Hannah. This morning, Dr. Anthony Fauci is set to face off against Senator Rand Paul, a longtime critic of how Fauci handled the pandemic. But what's different this time? Paul has excerpts from Fauci's diary. 6 years after the pandemic gripped the globe, new insight into the U.S. government's response. A Senate committee today is set to question Dr. Anthony Fauci, accusing the former head of the COVID response effort of misleading Americans about the source of the virus and lying to Congress, all which Fauci denies. He and his lawyers say the accusations are part of Republican Senator Rand Paul's personal vendetta against Fauci, with whom he's clashed in the past.
3: This wasn't the only time. So your desire to take
5: You're
3: down
5: absolutely
3: people...
5: You're incorrect. As usual, Senator, you are incorrect. Almost everything...
1: One key topic the committee is expected to discuss today, newly released excerpts from Fauci's personal diary, which were allegedly unearthed by current Health Secretary RFK Jr.
11: It took us about 8 months to dig these out of 11 separate... servers.
1: Senator Paul has released what he says are key passages, including a section from January 2020 where Fauci seemingly admits he knew the virus did not originate in the Wuhan, China wet market, writing that the market was not the source, but the amplifier. Fauci has consistently said the so-called spillover theory, that the virus passed naturally from animals to humans, is the most likely origin of the pandemic, but that there's never been a smoking gun.
13: The evidence from the virology community points strongly towards a natural occurrence.
1: Fauci also wrote about his clashes with President Trump during his first term, and he wrote about his decision to shut down schools. Many critics say school closures caused educational delays in students and had little impact on slowing down community spread of the virus. Now, Senator Paul said he wants to see Fauci behind bars, but Fauci already received a preemptive pardon from former President Biden, who raised concerns about potential political prosecution. Sophie?
15: A lot of eyes on this one today, Karen. Thank you so much. The Red Cross is warning about the nation's dwindling blood supply, calling it alarmingly low. They say there's less than a day supply of type O positive. Donations are down because of bad weather and the foodborne illnesses in parts of the country.
16: Breaking overnight, finally a Mega Millions jackpot winner. Last night's grand prize, $800 million. One ticket purchased in Florida had all six winning numbers. More big money is at stake in tonight's Powerball drawing, though. It's now at $663 million.
15: Pretty good. 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
17: Good morning. Coming off a stormy Tuesday from the Mid-Atlantic into the Northeast, even a tornado report in Maryland. The heavy rains over New England today, some strong storms in the Southeast, a lot of heat in the Western U.S. building as we go into the upcoming weekend. The flood threat from Albany to New Haven starts to switch up to Boston to Albany during the late morning hours. It's all about New England in the afternoon. Can see 2 to 4 inches of rain, especially interior New England. Lots of heat in the Southeast with feel-like readings over 100, and later in the week, a heat dome building in the West. That's your forecast. I'm ABC News senior meteorologist Lee Goldberg.
16: Coming up, the cyber attack targeting the water supply in dozens of towns.
15: Also ahead, more towns sign up to use special drones to protect schools from active shooters. How the drones work.
16: And later, the new roller coaster reaching new heights.
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38: What is the...
26: You shouldn't be trying to steal my house.
39: I live here. 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
26: No, you don't.
39: Police is on the way.
40: And that's when the squatter standoff started.
26: Get out of my house.
41: I realized that we really had a squatter on our hands.
42: I literally lost my
0: I have seen every scam in the book, I thought.
2: That's something that never, like, leaves you.
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6: Is this hard to talk about?
7: Yeah,
10: Seattle ground, about to take off, it's gonna be crazy. I did a kind of a bad thing.
12: So you hijacked the plane?
10: Yeah.
20: He hasn't flown an airplane before.
22: How did he get that plane in the airplane? How did no one know?
10: Hey, you think this thing can do a barrel roll?
23: Trying to figure out how to use the autopilot first.
10: Boring.
25: He's going upside down.
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10: This is probably like jail time for life, huh?
29: I'm Robin Roberts in Southern California, covering those devastating wildfires. Wherever the story is, we take you there. You are streaming ABC News live.
15: We're back with firefighters face-to-face with gigantic flames in southwest France. Thousands of additional people were told to evacuate their homes yesterday after one of the biggest evacuations Europe has seen since World War II. Authorities in Spain have lifted some evacuation orders, but fires there could intensify with temperatures topping 100 degrees. We turn now to security in the nation's schools and a new plan to use a special kind of drone to protect children from an active shooter. These drones can zoom across a school campus in just seconds. Their goal? Help stop an active shooter. At least 9 schools in Florida, Georgia, and Colorado are now being equipped with the drones, which are designed to distract a school shooter until police arrive by flashing strobe lights, sounding sirens, and spraying pepper gel. The aircraft, called Campus Guardian Angel, can ram into a threat at 50 miles per hour. Mithril Defense, the company behind the drone, says they'll be stored at the schools so teachers can activate them during an emergency. But some parents are raising concerns.
31: They are operated remotely from Texas. These are our tender babies, and they are now going to have to be in a place where there are drones flying around.
15: Critics also argue the drones could misidentify a threat, and they argue school resources should go towards preventing gun violence. The debate over technology in schools isn't just about security. In New York, one district is pausing its plan to bring an AI-powered robot into the classroom after pushback from parents and teachers. The $60,000 robot, nicknamed Sally, was created by Realbotics. It's designed to serve as a teaching assistant for high school students studying robotics and other technology fields. But concerns were raised about student privacy and whether a robot should have any role in teaching in the classroom. Realbotics says any personal student information would remain encrypted. As for that security drone program, so far, the drones have only been tested during drills, not in a real-life shooting. Federal and local officials are investigating a coordinated cyber attack targeting more than 30 water systems across Minnesota. The attacks over a two-day period affected operational technology, but officials say water quality remains safe. They have not identified a suspect or revealed how the attacks were carried out. Coming up, the mystery over why so many elephants are suddenly dying. Also ahead, from a bloody pig mask to live spiders in the mail. How executives at eBay harassed critics of this site and the massive settlement now reached.
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36: Here in London, in Buffalo, Uvalde, Texas, Edinburgh, Scotland, from Poland once again tonight. Thank you so much for streaming with us. Ukrainian refugees here in Warsaw.
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26: You shouldn't be trying to steal my house.
8: I live here. 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
26: No, you don't.
8: Police is on the way.
40: And that's when the squatter standoff started.
26: Get out of my house.
41: I realized that we really had a squatter on our hands.
9: I literally lost my...
0: I have seen every scam in the book, I thought.
2: That's something that never, like, leaves you.
41: Get the f*** out of our house.
15: We're back with coyotes howling from this abandoned construction site in West Hollywood. Neighbors call it the coyote condo. Several of the animals making themselves at home. Neighbors say the coyotes are not threatening, but their howls are keeping them up at night. An investigation is underway in Kenya after the mysterious deaths of 15 elephants at a national park. Officials say some of the elephants showed signs of paralysis before dying. Early tests detected a potential toxic substance, but follow-up tests were negative for toxins. Water sources are now being analyzed. Now to a bizarre story about the popular website eBay and how some of its former executives reacted to criticism. Their actions now leading to a massive financial settlement. This morning, eBay has agreed to pay nearly $56 million to a Massachusetts couple after several former eBay employees targeted and harassed them with bizarre and gruesome deliveries.
11: So much anguish, so much conflict.
15: This bloody pig Halloween mask was just one of the items that Ina and David Steiner received at their home, along with the funeral wreath and live cockroaches and spiders.
11: We don't think that anybody should be stalked and harassed because they are speaking out online.
15: The Steiners run an online newsletter that was often critical of eBay. Back in 2020, seven eBay employees were charged with harassment, including an alleged plan to hide a GPS tracker on the Steiners' car. Most of the defendants pleaded guilty. Some were sentenced to prison.
12: It was difficult and it was painful. It has definitely left scars, but we couldn't live with ourselves if we didn't take this as far as we physically and humanly could.
15: eBay condemned the harassment and apologized, saying it was wrong, reprehensible, and should never have happened. The company adding it's now strengthened its policies, procedures, controls, and training consistent with the company's ongoing commitment to uphold high standards of conduct and ethics.
11: It has changed who we are, but I think that we'll see more normal days ahead.
15: Part of the settlement includes money for charities.
0: Fresh off the World Cup, FIFA's president wants to create a $20 billion company to run future tournaments. Among its investors would be a company launched by Joshua Kushner, the brother of President Trump's son-in-law, Jared Kushner. European soccer officials are slamming their proposal, which needs approval from members' associations.
15: Coming up, a new record for the longest airline flight.
0: Plus, get the tissues out. NFL star Josh Allen described what it's like being a new dad.

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15: Time to check the pulse. We begin with the longest flight ever made.
16: Yeah, it took off from Melbourne, Australia, and just over 24 hours later, it landed in France. The Qantas jet was equipped with extra fuel tanks.
15: It flew from winter to summer while the crew watched two sunrises and two sunsets. It was a test flight ahead of new nonstop routes from Australia to New York and London. Next, Apple will soon let you lease an iPhone and other devices.
16: A two-year iPhone lease will start at around $18 per month. Similar leasing options will also be available for the Apple Watch, Mac, and iPad. Next, a company trying to change a familiar sound that many people find annoying.
15: Yeah, the sound your microwave makes when it's done cooking. The beep is loud and high-pitched, but sound designers at a company named Starling say it doesn't have to be that way. They tell Wired magazine they've come up with a way manufacturers can change the code in microwaves to soften or shorten the sound without expensive changes to the hardware. Next, Buffalo Bills quarterback Josh Allen became a new dad in April.
16: Yeah, and last night during an event for a children's charity, he got emotional discussing his new role as a parent.
17: Having my daughter, probably. This year has just been so different, and I can't really put it into words what it means, but I know that that feeling of holding your son or daughter and wanting to take away every pain that they may feel.
16: That children's charity is named for Allen's grandmother, Patricia. And finally, Six Flags unveiling plans for the world's tallest and fastest spinning roller coaster.
15: It will stand 382 feet tall at Great Adventure Park in New Jersey and reach 100 miles an hour. Opens next year. Top headlines next.
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19: This is the moment dancers dream of. The culmination of every sacrifice. I want to see imagination and heart. They're stepping into the legacy of Dancing with the Stars.
20: Are you ready?
21: I was recording the Seven Psalms album. Sacred Heart. And I started experiencing hearing loss in my left.

0: ear. I had no idea how performing live could be done. It took me years to play with musicians again.
1: The Lord is my engineer. The Lord is the earth I run.
0: It's the most extraordinary tours I've done.
2: We have plenty of time now that Bobby's out of the house.
3: Peggy, that's against golf etiquette.
2: What does golf etiquette say about me jamming this club into your mouth?
4: It's important your parents know I'm a man.
5: Eggman, be gone.
4: She called me a man.
5: Ow.
4: It's showtime.
3: Bobby.
6: Good God in heaven.
7: Checking war top stories, Iran shattered a brief pause in the war by launching missiles at U.S. forces in the Middle East. The Pentagon says all missiles were intercepted. Meanwhile, the U.S. and Saudi Arabia targeted Iranian-backed groups in Iraq. Lindsey Graham was eulogized by President Trump in Washington as a giant of the Senate. Final memorial services will be held today in Graham's home state of South Carolina. The Trump administration is banning imports on Chinese humanoid robots and power inverters. The FCC is citing national security threats as the race to dominate AI heats up between the U.S. and China. President Trump says a 16-year-old lifeguard will receive a high civilian honor after this rescue in rough seas off California. Lifeguards made nearly 2,000 rescues in Southern California last weekend, and more dangerous waves are expected. Today's weather, heavy rain and flooding in New England, scattered storms farther south. Storms also in the plains and along the Gulf Coast. And finally, a new crime thriller with plenty of twists. Here's Danny New.
8: I'm tired of living with my friend. She's a model. All our friends are models.
9: From the creator of the beloved comedy New Girl and the star of one of the longest running comedies ever, Shameless.
10: You know this isn't an OD.
9: Comes a new show that is quite different from both of those. As actor Emmy Rossum describes it to ABC's Rhiannon Alley.
11: Twisty, twisted crime thriller with two women at the center and neither one is totally the good guy or the bad guy.
9: That crime thriller is called Furious, and it just premiered on our parent company Disney's Hulu with a 100% score on Rotten Tomatoes. Rossum stars as one of those not totally good or bad guys, FBI agent Alice Black.
12: I don't like the sound you're making, but I love your smile.
9: Who is on the hunt for a serial killer who sure seems pretty evil, named Catherine.
13: Truth is, I'm sorry it's over.
14: The truth is, it's not over yet.
9: But actually, this plot was inspired by the 1987 neo-noir film Black Widow, starring Deborah Winger. Rossum says she watched the film one day a few summers ago.
11: And so I brought this idea to Hulu, and they liked it. And they asked if I liked the idea of Liz, and it was a slam dunk yes.
9: To clarify, Liz is referring to Elizabeth Merriweather, who, yes, created New Girl.
15: This machine is going to change the world.
9: But also the Emmy-winning miniseries The Dropout about imprisoned biotech mogul Elizabeth Holmes. Now Merriweather is expanding beyond exploring just one woman's controversial decisions.
16: It's a psychological kind of unearthing of who these two women are and why they do the things they do.
17: Guys, the first three episodes of Furious are now streaming on Hulu and Disney+.
7: Danny, thank you. Excited to see that.
6: Yeah.
7: That's your Good Morning America first look.
6: Have a great day, everyone.
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7: Right now on Good Morning America First Look, what we're learning about a surprise attack by Iran targeting U.S. troops, breaking a days-long pause in the fighting, and how the U.S. could respond. Flash flooding and storm damage across the Northeast. Major travel delays extending across the country. And what to expect today? New images of the destruction after a devastating earthquake in Japan. An explosion.
19: ABC News, I'm Sherry Preston. That fragile pause in the fighting in the Middle East broken this morning by missiles. Jordan says it shot down five missiles launched from Iran, and CENTCOM says it took out missiles fired by Iran in what was called an attempted surprise attack. Search teams in Japan still looking for survivors after the earthquake that killed at least 13 people. ABC News foreign correspondent Britt Clennett.
5: extensive damage to infrastructure. We're talking bridges, shrines collapsing, roads completely buckling, fires breaking out in damaged buildings. And hundreds of thousands of residents were told to evacuate the affected area, with thousands of emergency rescue teams trying to now survey the damage and contain it.
19: Dr. Anthony Fauci set to face questions today at a Senate hearing on COVID after the health department says it found several years worth of his journal entries. In one, he seems to question the origin of the pandemic. This is ABC News.
20: U.S. troops. It was 5 days ago when President Trump announced a pause in attacks to give diplomacy more time. Now concerns about the potential for a major escalation.
21: This morning, U.S. forces across the Middle East on high alert after a surprise attack by Iran, breaking a days-long pause in the fighting. U.S. Central Command says Iran fired multiple ballistic missiles, but says all Iranian missiles were successfully intercepted. Axios reports the target was a U.S. base in Jordan. The question now, how will the U.S. respond? President Trump, hours before the attack, hinted at what a ramped-up U.S. bombing campaign could accomplish.
22: I would say in 2 hours, most of the bridges, the major bridges, will all be gone. And the power plants in one day. And, you know, if I can avoid doing that, I'd like to do that.
21: In a separate escalation, U.S. and Saudi jets targeted sites in eastern Iraq, linked to Iranian-backed groups believed responsible for attacking Saudi oil facilities. All this while the Strait of Hormuz remains closed. At the White House, Israeli Prime Minister Netanyahu meeting with President Trump. Netanyahu saying he's skeptical any peace deal can be reached with Iran. Both sides saying the meeting was positive after Trump publicly clashed with Netanyahu over the disclosure of intelligence on Iran's nuclear program.
23: On this vote, the yeas are 51, the nays are 47, and the nomination is confirmed.
21: On Capitol Hill, Trump's nominee for Director of National Intelligence, Jay Clayton, was confirmed by the Senate last night, along party lines. At a hearing this month, Clayton repeatedly refused to say that Joe Biden won the 2020 election, saying only the election was certified.
24: Who won the 2020 election?
25: I think I've answered the question. We can keep doing this.
24: Well, we're going to keep doing it because you're not being honest and forthright.
25: I'm not going to engage in the theater.
21: Clayton inherits an intelligence agency that's being downsized. The acting director he's replacing announced yesterday a 30% staff reduction from just weeks ago. Lawmakers are now requesting details about those cuts.
20: Supporters of downsizing the intelligence agency have said it's become too large and inefficient.
7: Our other big story overnight, heavy rain triggering flash flooding. For the morning commute in the Northeast, some parts of New York and Philadelphia areas getting 6 inches of rain. Thousands of homes and businesses in New Jersey losing power. Suburban Maryland also seeing outages and severe storm damage. The storm also took down a gas station canopy in Washington, D.C. That same system spawned at least 5 reported tornadoes in Wisconsin and Illinois Monday, with winds topping 140 miles per hour. ABC's Alex Perez is in Menasha, Wisconsin.
26: You can see what's left of this stretch of Menasha, just shredded by the storm. There are cars flipped over. There is debris just about everywhere. And if you look over here, you can see this house was lifted from its foundation and shoved into this other home. Officials believe the twister that ripped through here was at least an EF3 with powerful winds of up to 140 miles per hour.
7: As for today, severe storms are possible in the northern plains.
20: The FAA is investigating a close call at Atlanta's busy airport. Officials say a departing Delta flight crossed into the path of an arriving Delta jet Monday night. The onboard warning system alerted the pilots and they changed course. A pilot and air traffic controller appeared to be stunned.
27: My goodness, what a night.
28: My goodness is right.
20: Thankfully, the flight landed safely.
7: Now to Japan and the rising death toll after a major earthquake collapsed buildings and sparked an explosion at a mall.
21: This morning, a frantic race against time in southern Japan.
7: At least 20 people now confirmed dead after Tuesday's powerful 7.1 magnitude earthquake.
21: Some 300,000 people told to evacuate because of aftershocks. Crews digging through the rubble, searching for the missing. This aerial view shows the force of the quake, ripping a massive crack through this rice field. An explosion tearing through the shopping mall in video obtained by broadcaster NHK. The blast possibly triggered by a gas leak after the quake collapsed part of the second floor. Terrified shoppers taking cover as the intense shaking scattered merchandise in this store. Security cameras rolling inside this newsroom. Workers ducking for cover under their desks. At this paper mill, a collapsed chimney burying workers. 9 were still missing overnight. Part of this bridge giving way into the river below. This train knocked onto its side. Tens of thousands are without power. Homes pancaked, rescuers picking through what's left. Other buildings are still burning, smoke billowing into the air.
20: Japan has deployed 3,600 troops to help with the response.
21: In Georgia, 16-year-old Colt Gray is beginning a life sentence without parole for shooting and killing 2 students and 2 teachers at his high school in 2024. He pleaded guilty last week, the judge calling the attack deliberate evil. Colt's father will be sentenced tomorrow for second-degree murder for giving his son the rifle used in the shooting.
20: A familiar face is back in the spotlight. Dr. Anthony Fauci will be in the hot seat on Capitol Hill today, facing new questions about the response to the COVID pandemic. ABC's Karen Hua has the details. Karen, good morning.
0: Hi, Hannah. This morning, Dr. Anthony Fauci is set to face off against Senator Rand Paul, a longtime critic of how Fauci handled the pandemic. But what's different this time? Paul has excerpts from Fauci's diary. 6 years after the pandemic gripped the globe, new insight into the U.S. government's response. A Senate committee today is set to question Dr. Anthony Fauci, accusing the former head of the COVID response effort of misleading Americans about the source of the virus and lying to Congress, all which Fauci denies. He and his lawyers say the accusations are part of Republican Senator Rand Paul's personal vendetta against Fauci, with whom he's clashed in the past.
1: This wasn't the only time. So your desire to take
2: You're
1: down
2: absolutely
1: people...
2: incorrect. As usual, Senator, you are incorrect almost everything.
0: One key topic the committee is expected to discuss today, newly released excerpts from Fauci's personal diary, which were allegedly unearthed by current Health Secretary RFK Jr.
3: It took us about 8 months to dig these out of 11 separate servers.
0: Senator Paul has released what he says are key passages, including a section from January 2020 where Fauci seemingly admits he knew the virus did not originate in the Wuhan, China wet market, writing that the market was not the source, but the amplifier. Fauci has consistently said the so-called spillover theory, that the virus passed naturally from animals to humans, is the most likely origin of the pandemic, but that there's never been a smoking gun.
4: The evidence from the virology community points strongly towards a natural occurrence.
0: Fauci also wrote about his clashes with President Trump during his first term, and he wrote about his decision to shut down schools. Many critics say school closures caused educational delays in students and had little impact on slowing down community spread of the virus. Now, Senator Paul said he wants to see Fauci behind bars, but Fauci already received a preemptive pardon from former President Biden, who raised concerns about potential political prosecution. Sophie?
20: A lot of eyes on this one today. Karen, thank you so much. The Red Cross is warning about the nation's dwindling blood supply, calling it alarmingly low. They say there's less than a day supply of type O positive. Donations are down because of bad weather and the foodborne illnesses in parts of the country. Breaking overnight, finally a Mega Millions jackpot winner. Last night's grand prize, $800 million. One ticket purchased in Florida had all 6 winning numbers. More big money is at stake in tonight's Powerball drawing, though. It's now at $663 million.
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8: Good morning. Coming off a stormy Tuesday from the Mid-Atlantic into the Northeast, even a tornado report in Maryland. The heavy rains over New England today, some strong storms in the Southeast, a lot of heat in the Western U.S. building as we go into the upcoming weekend. The flood threat from Albany to New Haven starts to switch up to Boston to Albany during the late morning hours. All about New England in the afternoon, can see 2 to 4 inches of rain, especially interior New England. Lots of heat in the Southeast with feel-like readings over 100, and later in the week, a heat dome building in the West. That's your forecast. I'm ABC News senior meteorologist Legal Bird.
20: Coming up, the cyber attack targeting the water supply in dozens of towns.
21: 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How the drones work.
20: And later, the new roller coaster reaching new heights.
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14: Maggie Brulee reporting from Svalbard. Wherever the story is, we'll take you there. 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
15: We're back with firefighters face to face with gigantic flames in southwest France. Thousands of additional people were told to evacuate their homes yesterday after one of the biggest evacuations Europe has seen since World War II. Authorities in Spain have lifted some evacuation orders, but fires there could intensify with temperatures topping 100 degrees. We turn now to security in the nation's schools and a new plan to use a special kind of drone to protect children from an active shooter.
21: These drones can zoom across a school campus in just seconds. Their goal? Help stop an active shooter. At least 9 schools in Florida, Georgia, and Colorado are now being equipped with the drones, which are designed to distract a school shooter until police arrive by flashing strobe lights, sounding sirens, and spraying pepper gel. The aircraft, called Campus Guardian Angel, can ram into a threat at 50 miles per hour. Mithril Defense, the company behind the drone, says they'll be stored at the schools so teachers can activate them during an emergency. But some parents are raising concerns.
16: They are operated remotely from Texas. These are our tender babies, and they are now going to have to be in a place where there are drones flying around.
21: Critics also argue the drones could misidentify a threat, and they argue school resources should go towards preventing gun violence. The debate over technology in schools isn't just about security. In New York, one district is pausing its plan to bring an AI-powered robot into the classroom after pushback from parents and teachers. The $60,000 robot, nicknamed Sally, was created by Realbotics. It's designed to serve as a teaching assistant for high school students studying robotics and other technology fields. But concerns were raised about student privacy and whether a robot should have any role in teaching in the classroom.
15: Realbotics says any personal student information would remain encrypted. As for that security drone program, so far the drones have only been tested during drills, not in a real-life shooting.
7: Federal and local officials are investigating a coordinated cyber attack targeting more than 30 water systems across Minnesota. The attacks over a 2-day period affected operational technology, but officials say water quality remains safe. They have not identified a suspect or revealed how the attacks were carried out.
15: Coming up, the mystery over why so many elephants are suddenly dying.
7: Also ahead, from a bloody pig mask to live spiders in the mail. How executives at eBay harassed critics of this site and the massive settlement now reached.
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39: You shouldn't be trying to steal my house.
40: I live here. Police is
39: out. No, you don't.
40: Police is on the way.
41: And that's when the squatter standoff started.
39: Get out of my house.
42: I realized that we really had a squatter on our hands.
43: I literally lost my...
44: I have seen every scam in the book, I thought.
45: That's something that never, like, leaves you.
42: Get the f*** out of our house.
20: We're back with coyotes howling from this abandoned construction site in West Hollywood. Neighbors call it the coyote condo. Several of the animals making themselves at home. Neighbors say the coyotes are not threatening, but their howls are keeping them up at night.
21: An investigation is underway in Kenya after the mysterious deaths of 15 elephants at a national park. Officials say some of the elephants showed signs of paralysis before dying. Early tests detected a potential toxic substance, but follow-up tests were negative for toxins. Water sources are now being analyzed.
20: Now to a bizarre story about the popular website eBay and how some of its former executives reacted to criticism. Their actions now leading to a massive financial settlement.
21: This morning, eBay has agreed to pay nearly $56 million to a Massachusetts couple after several former eBay employees targeted and harassed them with bizarre and gruesome deliveries.
46: So much anguish, so much conflict.
21: This bloody pig Halloween mask was just one of the items that Ina and David Steiner received at their home, along with the funeral wreath and live cockroaches and spiders.
46: We don't think that anybody should be stalked and harassed because they are speaking out online.
21: The Steiners run an online newsletter that was often critical of eBay. Back in 2020, seven eBay employees were charged with harassment, including an alleged plan to hide a GPS tracker on the Steiners' car. Most of the defendants pleaded guilty. Some were sentenced to prison.
47: It was difficult and it was painful. It has definitely left scars, but we couldn't live with ourselves if we didn't take this as far as we physically and humanly could.
21: eBay condemned the harassment and apologized, saying it was wrong, reprehensible, and should never have happened. The company adding it's now strengthened its policies, procedures, controls, and training consistent with the company's ongoing commitment to uphold high standards of conduct and ethics.
46: It has changed who we are, but I think that we'll see more normal days ahead.
20: Part of the settlement includes money for charities.
21: Fresh off the World Cup, FIFA's president wants to create a $20 billion company to run future tournaments. Among its investors would be a company launched by Joshua Kushner, the brother of President Trump's son-in-law, Jared Kushner. European soccer officials are slamming the proposal, which needs approval from members' associations.
20: Coming up, a new record for the longest airline flight.
21: Plus, get the tissues out. NFL star Josh Allen described what it's like being a new dad.
48: This is what...
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3: Hey, you think this thing can do a barrel roll?
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14: Time to check the pulse. We begin with the longest flight ever made.
15: Yeah, it took off from Melbourne, Australia, and just over 24 hours later, it landed in France. The Qantas jet was equipped with extra fuel tanks.
14: It flew from winter to summer while the crew watched two sunrises and two sunsets. It was a test flight ahead of new nonstop routes from Australia to New York and London. Next, Apple will soon let you lease an iPhone and other devices.
15: A two-year iPhone lease will start at around $18 per month. Similar leasing options will also be available for the Apple Watch, Mac, and iPad. Next, a company trying to change a familiar sound that many people find annoying.
14: Yeah, the sound your microwave makes when it's done cooking. The beep is loud and high-pitched, but sound designers at a company named Starling say it doesn't have to be that way. They tell Wired magazine they've come up with a way manufacturers can change the code in microwaves to soften or shorten the sound without expensive changes to the hardware. Next, Buffalo Bills quarterback Josh Allen became a new dad in April.
15: Yeah, and last night during an event for a children's charity, he got emotional discussing his new role as a parent.
16: Having my daughter, probably. This year has just been so different, and I can't really put it into words what it means, but I know that that feeling of holding your son or daughter and wanting to take away every pain that they may feel.
15: That children's charity is named for Allen's grandmother, Patricia. And finally, Six Flags unveiling plans for the world's tallest and fastest spinning roller coaster.
14: It will stand 382 feet tall at Great Adventure Park in New Jersey and reach 100 miles an hour. Opens next year. 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
20: Are you ready?
21: I was recording the Seven Psalms album. Sacred heart. And I started experiencing hearing loss in my left ear. 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It took me years to play with musicians again.
22: The Lord is my engineer. The Lord is the earth I run.
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14: Dominate AI heats up between the U.S. and China.
15: President Trump says a 16-year-old lifeguard will receive a high civilian honor after this rescue in rough seas off California. Lifeguards made nearly 2,000 rescues in Southern California last weekend, and more dangerous waves are expected.
14: Today's weather, heavy rain and flooding in New England, scattered storms farther south. Storms also in the plains and along the Gulf Coast.
15: And finally, a new crime thriller with plenty of twists.
14: Here's Danny New.
2: I'm tired of living with my friend. She's a model. All her friends are models.
4: From the creator of the beloved comedy New Girl and the star of one of the longest running comedies ever, Shameless.
6: You know this isn't an OD.
4: Comes a new show that is quite different from both of those. As actor Emmy Rossum describes it to ABC's Rhiannon Alley.
6: Twisty, twisted crime thriller with two women at the center and neither one is totally the good guy or the bad guy.
4: That crime thriller is called Furious, and it just premiered on our parent company Disney's Hulu with a 100% score on Rotten Tomatoes. Rossum stars as one of those not totally good or bad guys, FBI agent Alice Black.
7: I don't like the sound you're making, but I love your smile.
4: Who is on the hunt for a serial killer who sure seems pretty evil, named Catherine.
18: Truth is, I'm sorry it's over.
20: The truth is, it's not over yet.
4: But actually, this plot was inspired by the 1987 neo-noir film Black Widow, starring Deborah Winger. Rossum says she watched the film one day a few summers ago.
6: And so I brought this idea to Hulu, and they liked it. And they asked if I liked the idea of Liz, and it was a slam dunk yes.
4: To clarify, Liz is referring to Elizabeth Merriweather, who, yes, created New Girl.
7: This machine is going to change the world.
4: But also the Emmy-winning miniseries The Dropout, about imprisoned biotech mogul Elizabeth Holmes. Now Merriweather is expanding beyond exploring just one woman's controversial decisions.
26: It's a psychological kind of unearthing of who these two women are and why they do the things they do.
27: Guys, the first three episodes of Furious are now streaming on Hulu and Disney+.
14: Danny, thank you. Excited to see that.
15: Yeah.
14: That's your Good Morning America first look.
15: Have a great day, everyone.
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28: From ABC News, I'm Sherry Preston. U.S. forces in the Middle East are on high alert after a resumption in fighting.
29: U.S. Central Command says Iran fired multiple ballistic missiles, but says all Iranian missiles were successfully intercepted. Axios reports the target was a U.S. base in Jordan. The question now, how will the U.S. respond? In a separate escalation, U.S. and Saudi jets targeted sites in eastern Iraq, linked to Iranian-backed groups believed responsible for attacking Saudi oil facilities.
28: ABC Sophie Flay, the escalation coming following several days of calm. Negotiations on a ceasefire had been taking place. At least 13 people were killed, but the death toll is expected to go higher following that earthquake in southern Japan, and hundreds of thousands of people have been told to evacuate the affected area. If you're an older American, listen up. Medicare Part D, which helps pay for your prescription drugs, is about to get more expensive. Here's ABC's Jim Ryan.
30: Dr. Mehmet Oz heads Medicare and Medicaid services for President Trump and said in a social media post yesterday that federal subsidies to the Medicare Part D plan are going away at the end of the year because, he says, the insurers no longer need them. He said most Medicare recipients will see drug premiums rise by less than $10 a month next year, and that some will see their rates actually drop. Jim Ryan, ABC News.
28: Dr. Anthony Fauci subpoenaed to appear on Capitol Hill this morning after parts of his diaries were made public. In them, Fauci questions the origins of the coronavirus that led to the pandemic. Another heat wave hitting Europe.
31: Yeah, I mean, when it first started, obviously it's very nice because it's nice to consistently be able to have a barbecue and make plans. But yeah, I think it's generally pretty concerning.
28: Amber Hicks in the UK, the heat a bigger problem in France and Spain, where wildfires have forced thousands from their homes. American Red Cross has declared a national blood crisis, saying donations have fallen while hospital demand continues to rise. You're listening to ABC News.
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28: Ukrainian President Volodymyr Zelensky meeting with President Trump on Tuesday. Here's ABC's Patrick Grevel.
5: The message is that it was positive and they're both being very polite about it. And obviously that is a big change from that meeting, that notorious meeting at the start of President Trump's second presidency, where they fell out spectacularly in the Oval Office. It's probably notable that this meeting took place without journalists in the room, without cameras.
28: Israel's Benjamin Netanyahu also met with President Trump on Tuesday. Jay Clayton has been confirmed by the Senate as the next director of National Intelligence. Republican Senator Tom Cotton citing his experience as U.S. attorney for the Southern District of New York.
8: He's overseen numerous high-profile cases, including the indictment of Venezuelan dictator Nicolas Maduro and the prosecution of an Iran-backed terrorist connected to multiple attempted terror attacks in the United States.
28: Democratic Senator Ron Wyden citing Clayton's refusal to say who won the 2020 election, only that it was certified.
9: He has repeated baseless conspiracy theories about American elections, refused to acknowledge who won the 2020 election, and participated in an abusive investigation of American journalists while providing false testimony to Congress about that investigation.
28: The vote was along party lines. I'm Sherry Preston, ABC News.
10: Powerful winds of up to 140 miles per hour.
15: As for today, severe storms are possible in the northern plains. The FAA is investigating a close call at Atlanta's busy airport. Officials say a departing Delta flight crossed into the path of an arriving Delta jet Monday night. The onboard warning system alerted the pilots and they changed course. A pilot and air traffic controller appeared to be stunned.
11: My goodness, what a night.
12: My goodness is right.
15: Thankfully, the flight landed safely. Now to Japan and the rising death toll after a major earthquake collapsed buildings and sparked an explosion at a mall. This morning, a frantic race against time in southern Japan. At least 20 people now confirmed dead after Tuesday's powerful 7.1 magnitude earthquake. Some 300,000 people told to evacuate because of aftershocks. Crews digging through the rubble, searching for the missing. This aerial view shows the force of the quake, ripping a massive crack through this rice field. An explosion tearing through this shopping mall in video obtained by broadcaster NHK. The blast possibly triggered by a gas leak after the quake collapsed part of the second floor. Terrified shoppers taking cover as the intense shaking scattered merchandise in this store. Security cameras rolling inside this newsroom. Workers ducking for cover under their desks. At this paper mill, a collapsed chimney burying workers. Nine were still missing overnight. Part of this bridge giving way into the river below. This train knocked onto its side. Tens of thousands are without power. Homes pancaked, rescuers picking through what's left. Other buildings are still burning, smoke billowing into the air. Japan has deployed 3,600 troops to help with the response. In Georgia, 16-year-old Colt Gray is beginning a life sentence without parole for shooting and killing two students and two teachers at his high school in 2024. He pleaded guilty last week, the judge calling the attack deliberate evil. Colt's father will be sentenced tomorrow for second-degree murder for giving his son the rifle used in the shooting. A familiar face is back in the spotlight. Dr. Anthony Fauci will be in the hot seat on Capitol Hill today, facing new questions about the response to the COVID pandemic. ABC's Karen Hua has the details. Karen, good morning.
1: Hi, Hannah. This morning, Dr. Anthony Fauci is set to face off against Senator Rand Paul, a longtime critic of how Fauci handled the pandemic. But what's different this time? Paul has excerpts from Fauci's diary. 6 years after the pandemic gripped the globe, new insight into the U.S. government's response. A Senate committee today is set to question Dr. Anthony Fauci, accusing the former head of the COVID response effort of misleading Americans about the source of the virus and lying to Congress, all which Fauci denies. He and his lawyers say the accusations are part of Republican Senator Rand Paul's personal vendetta against Fauci, with whom he's clashed in the past.
2: This wasn't the only time. So your desire to take
16: You're
2: down people...
16: You're incorrect. As usual, Senator, you are incorrect. Almost everything...
1: One key topic the committee is expected to discuss today, newly released excerpts from Fauci's personal diary, which were allegedly unearthed by current Health Secretary RFK Jr.
17: It took us about 8 months to dig these out of 11 separate... servers.
1: Senator Paul has released what he says are key passages, including a section from January 2020 where Fauci seemingly admits he knew the virus did not originate in the Wuhan, China wet market, writing that the market was not the source, but the amplifier. Fauci has consistently said the so-called spillover theory, that the virus passed naturally from animals to humans, is the most likely origin of the pandemic, but that there's never been a smoking gun.
18: The evidence from the virology community points strongly towards a natural occurrence.
1: Fauci also wrote about his clashes with President Trump during his first term, and he wrote about his decision to shut down schools. Many critics say school closures caused educational delays in students and had little impact on slowing down community spread of the virus. Now, Senator Paul said he wants to see Fauci behind bars, but Fauci already received a preemptive pardon from former President Biden, who raised concerns about potential political prosecution. Sophie?
19: A lot of eyes on this one today, Karen. Thank you so much. The Red Cross is warning about the nation's dwindling blood supply, calling it alarmingly low. They say there's less than a day supply of type O positive. Donations are down because of bad weather and the foodborne illnesses in parts of the country.
20: Breaking overnight, finally a Mega Millions jackpot winner. 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One ticket purchased in Florida had all six winning numbers. More big money is at stake in tonight's Powerball drawing, though. It's now at $663 million.
19: Pretty good. 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
21: Good morning. Coming off a stormy Tuesday from the Mid-Atlantic into the Northeast, even a tornado report in Maryland. The heavy rains over New England today, some strong storms in the Southeast, a lot of heat in the Western U.S. building as we go into the upcoming weekend. The flood threat from Albany to New Haven starts to switch up to Boston to Albany during the late morning hours. It's all about New England in the afternoon. Can see 2 to 4 inches of rain, especially interior New England. Lots of heat in the Southeast with feel-like readings over 100, and later in the week, a heat dome building in the West. That's your forecast. I'm ABC News senior meteorologist Lee Goldberg.
20: Coming up, the cyber attack targeting the water supply in dozens of towns.
19: Also ahead, more towns sign up to use special drones to protect schools from active shooters. How the drones work.
20: And later, the new roller coaster reaching new heights.
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32: 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They're stepping into the legacy of Dancing with the Stars. 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
14: We're back with firefighters face-to-face with gigantic flames in southwest France. Thousands of additional people were told to evacuate their homes yesterday after one of the biggest evacuations Europe has seen since World War II. Authorities in Spain have lifted some evacuation orders, but fires there could intensify with temperatures topping 100 degrees.
26: We turn now to security in the nation's schools and a new plan to use a special kind of drone to protect children from an active shooter.
27: These drones can zoom across a school campus in just seconds. Their goal? Help stop an active shooter. At least 9 schools in Florida, Georgia, and Colorado are now being equipped with the drones, which are designed to distract a school shooter until police arrive by flashing strobe lights, sounding sirens, and spraying pepper gel. The aircraft, called Campus Guardian Angel, can ram into a threat at 50 miles per hour. Mithril Defense, the company behind the drone, says they'll be stored at the schools so teachers can activate them during an emergency. But some parents are raising concerns.
29: They are operated remotely from Texas. These are our tender babies, and they are now going to have to be in a place where there are drones flying around.
27: Critics also argue the drones could misidentify a threat, and they argue school resources should go towards preventing gun violence. The debate over technology in schools isn't just about security. In New York, one district is pausing its plan to bring an AI-powered robot into the classroom after pushback from parents and teachers. The $60,000 robot, nicknamed Sally, was created by Realbotics. It's designed to serve as a teaching assistant for high school students studying robotics and other technology fields. But concerns were raised about student privacy and whether a robot should have any role in teaching in the classroom.
26: Realbotics says any personal student information would remain encrypted. As for that security drone program, so far the drones have only been tested during drills, not in a real-life shooting.
14: Federal and local officials are investigating a coordinated cyber attack targeting more than 30 water systems across Minnesota. The attacks over a two-day period affected operational technology, but officials say water quality remains safe. They have not identified a suspect or revealed how the attacks were carried out.
26: Coming up, the mystery over why so many elephants are suddenly dying.
14: Also ahead, from a bloody pig mask to live spiders in the mail. How executives at eBay harassed critics of this site and the massive settlement now reached.
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26: We're back with coyotes howling from this abandoned construction site in West Hollywood. Neighbors call it the coyote condo. Several of the animals making themselves at home. Neighbors say the coyotes are not threatening, but their howls are keeping them up at night.
27: An investigation is underway in Kenya after the mysterious deaths of 15 elephants at a national park. Officials say some of the elephants showed signs of paralysis before dying. Early tests detected a potential toxic substance, but follow-up tests were negative for toxins. Water sources are now being analyzed.
26: Now to a bizarre story about the popular website eBay and how some of its former executives reacted to criticism. Their actions now leading to a massive financial settlement.
27: This morning, eBay has agreed to pay nearly $56 million to a Massachusetts couple after several former eBay employees targeted and harassed them with bizarre and gruesome deliveries.
17: So much anguish, so much conflict.
27: This bloody pig Halloween mask was just one of the items that Ina and David Steiner received at their home, along with the funeral wreath and live cockroaches and spiders.
17: We don't think that anybody should be stalked and harassed because they are speaking out online.
27: The Steiners run an online newsletter that was often critical of eBay. Back in 2020, seven eBay employees were charged with harassment, including an alleged plan to hide a GPS tracker on the Steiners' car. Most of the defendants pleaded guilty. Some were sentenced to prison.
18: It was difficult and it was painful. It has definitely left scars. But we couldn't live with ourselves if we didn't take this as far as we physically and humanly could.
27: eBay condemned the harassment and apologized, saying it was wrong, reprehensible, and should never have happened. The company adding it's now strengthened its policies, procedures, controls, and training consistent with the company's ongoing commitment to uphold high standards of conduct and ethics.
17: It has changed who we are, but I think that we'll see more normal days ahead.
26: Part of the settlement includes money for charities.
27: Fresh off the World Cup, FIFA's president wants to create a $20 billion company to run future tournaments. Among its investors would be a company launched by Joshua Kushner, the brother of President Trump's son-in-law, Jared Kushner. European soccer officials are slamming the proposal, which needs approval from members' associations.
26: Coming up, a new record for the longest airline flight.
27: Plus, get the tissues out. NFL star Josh Allen described what it's like being a new dad.
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2: To check the pulse, we begin with the longest flight ever made.
3: Yeah, it took off from Melbourne, Australia, and just over 24 hours later, it landed in France. The Qantas jet was equipped with extra fuel tanks.
2: It flew from winter to summer while the crew watched two sunrises and two sunsets. It was a test flight ahead of new nonstop routes from Australia to New York and London. Next, Apple will soon let you lease an iPhone and other devices.
3: A two-year iPhone lease will start at around $18 per month. Similar leasing options will also be available for the Apple Watch, Mac, and iPad. Next, a company trying to change a familiar sound that many people find annoying.
2: Yeah, the sound your microwave makes when it's done cooking. The beep is loud and high-pitched, but sound designers at a company named Starling say it doesn't have to be that way. They tell Wired magazine they've come up with a way manufacturers can change the code in microwaves to soften or shorten the sound without expensive changes to the hardware. Next, Buffalo Bills quarterback Josh Allen became a new dad in April.
3: Yeah, and last night during an event for a children's charity, he got emotional discussing his new role as a parent.
4: Having my daughter, Robbie. This year has just been so different, and I can't really put it into words what it means, but I know that that feeling of holding your son or daughter and wanting to take away every pain that they may feel.
3: That children's charity is named for Allen's grandmother, Patricia. And finally, Six Flags unveiling plans for the world's tallest and fastest spinning roller coaster.
2: It will stand 382 feet tall at Great Adventure Park in New Jersey and reach 100 miles an hour. Opens next year. Top headlines next.
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6: 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Nice, right?
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11: We have plenty of time now that Bobby's out of the house.
12: Peggy, that's against golf etiquette.
11: What does golf etiquette say about me jamming this club into your mouth?
13: It's important your parents know I'm a man.
14: Bad man, be gone.
13: She called me a man.
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12: Bobby.
13: Good God in heaven.
15: Checking more top stories, Iran shattered a brief pause in the war by launching missiles.

0: that U.S. forces in the Middle East. The Pentagon says all missiles were intercepted. Meanwhile, the U.S. and Saudi Arabia targeted Iranian-backed groups in Iraq. Lindsey Graham was eulogized by President Trump in Washington as a giant of the Senate. Final memorial services will be held today in Graham's home state of South Carolina. The Trump administration is banning imports on Chinese humanoid robots and power inverters. The FTC is citing national security threats as the race to dominate AI heats up between the U.S. and China. President Trump says a 16-year-old lifeguard will receive a high civilian honor after this rescue in rough seas off California. Lifeguards made nearly 2,000 rescues in Southern California last weekend, and more dangerous waves are expected. Today's weather, heavy rain and flooding in New England, scattered storms farther south. Storms also in the plains and along the Gulf Coast.
1: And finally, a new crime thriller with plenty of twists.
0: Here's Danny New.
2: I'm tired of living with my friend. She's a model. All our friends are models.
3: From the creator of the beloved comedy New Girl and the star of one of the longest running comedies ever, Shameless.
4: You know this isn't an OD.
3: Comes a new show that is quite different from both of those. As actor Emmy Rossum describes it to ABC's Rhiannon Alley.
4: Twisty, twisted crime thriller with two women at the center and neither one is totally the good guy or the bad guy.
3: That crime thriller is called Furious, and it just premiered on our parent company Disney's Hulu with a 100% score on Rotten Tomatoes. Rossum stars as one of those not totally good or bad guys, FBI agent Alice Black.
5: I don't like the sound you're making, but I love your smile.
3: Who is on the hunt for a serial killer who sure seems pretty evil, named Catherine.
6: Truth is, I'm sorry it's over.
7: The truth is, it's not over yet.
3: But actually, this plot was inspired by the 1987 neo-noir film Black Widow, starring Deborah Winger. Rossum says she watched the film one day a few summers ago.
4: And so I brought this idea to Hulu, and they liked it. And they asked if I liked the idea of Liz, and it was a slam dunk yes.
3: To clarify, Liz is referring to Elizabeth Merriweather, who, yes, created New Girl.
8: This machine is going to change the world.
3: But also the Emmy-winning miniseries The Dropout, about imprisoned biotech mogul Elizabeth Holmes. Now Merriweather is expanding beyond exploring just one woman's controversial decisions.
9: It's a psychological kind of unearthing of who these two women are and why they do the things they do.
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0: Danny, thank you. Excited to see that.
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12: It's Wednesday, July 29th, and the two closest allies in the Iran war are on rockier ground than ever. We start here. President Trump calls Benjamin Netanyahu's motives into question.
13: It is clear that the president has some real frustrations with Netanyahu.
12: 5 months into this conflict, the two finally came face to face.
14: ABC News, I'm Sherry Preston. Missiles flying again in the Middle East. CENTCOM says it shot down several missiles fired from Iran. Jordan says it intercepted missiles as well. This after several days of a pause in the fighting and after President Trump and Israeli Prime Minister Benjamin Netanyahu met 5 months after the war began.
15: Netanyahu later described their Oval Office sit-down as excellent. He said it was a conversation of full partnership, of mutual support. He actually described it as one of the best conversations he's had with President Trump. The White House, in a very brief statement from Caroline Levitt, said that it was a positive and productive meeting.
14: That's ABC's Mary Bruce. Search teams in Japan still trying to find survivors after the strong earthquake that hit the southern part of the country. At least 13 people are confirmed dead, but that number is expected to go up. Trump administration set to stop subsidies for Medicare Part D that could push premiums for the prescription coverage up as much as $20 a month. This is ABC News.
12: In the Strait of Hormuz. The regime there is still in power, so he's been unable to secure Iran's nuclear material. And Trump maintains the war is going well and that this has always been about America's interests, no one else's. But when asked about Netanyahu, he's also seemed more irritable. Well, yesterday, for the first time since this conflict started, Netanyahu made his way to Washington. This was actually part of a big day revolving around remembrances of Senator Lindsey Graham, so several world leaders were in town. But this meeting with Netanyahu was the one everyone was following. ABC's chief White House correspondent Mary Bruce is at the West Wing right now. So, Mary, it seemed unclear this meeting would even happen for a second, or at least that, you know, that Trump would be in a welcoming mood for it.
15: Yeah, and look, this was, as you said, the first time that they had come face-to-face in Washington since the war began, since the war that they started together began. But since then, you know, their relationship really has hit a rocky patch. I mean, just listen to the president's tone earlier yesterday. He really bristled when, in an interview with Fox, he was asked about the fact that Netanyahu was bringing Trump intelligence, showing that Iran is trying to rebuild its nuclear capabilities.
16: Iran is actively constructing and fortifying Pickaxe Mountain. How will we respond?
17: Well, I don't need Bibi to tell me that. Bibi's telling me that because he wants me to stay involved. I mean, I don't necessarily. We have the finest, because of Space Force, we have the greatest cameras in the world focused on. We know exactly what's going on. But, no, I heard Bibi announce that. I said, why don't you just tell it to me? Why do you have to announce it to the world? I know exactly what's going on at Pickaxe. It's not a big problem.
15: It is clear that the president has some real frustrations with Netanyahu. And obviously, they both are facing their own political pressures around the war. President Trump has obviously been looking for an off-ramp, one that is still not quite clear. The president is facing political pressures here at home as gas prices spike. And we see the economic pressures surrounding this war, especially with the midterms approaching. And Netanyahu is also, you know, facing his own pressures at home with his own election looming.
12: Do we know then what they ended up talking about? It's like Trump was like, I don't want to hear about Pickaxe Mountain. But so what did they talk about? Do we know?
15: Yeah, it's a really good question. The readouts were limited. Netanyahu later described their Oval Office sit down as excellent. He said it was a conversation of full partnership.
18: I've just finished an excellent meeting with President Trump. When I say excellent, it's not just lip service. It was a conversation of full partnership, of mutual support, with an understanding of the shared goal to ensure that Iran will not have nuclear weapons, and also other goals.
15: He actually described it as one of the best conversations he's had with President Trump. The White House, in a very brief statement from Caroline Levitt, said that it was a positive and productive meeting. But again, not a lot of specifics there, Brad. And it is notable that the press was not brought in to see the two leaders side by side or to be able to ask questions of them.
12: Yeah, you think that if they were really getting along so great that you'd actually have them on camera for longer together. The whole episode, Mary, kind of raised this broader question for me, I guess, which is like, is Benjamin Netanyahu welcome in Washington by politicians at this point? Because a few years ago, that would have been a crazy question to ask you. But I'm just thinking, since the incursion in Gaza, we seem to have seen Democratic support faltering. Does this Iran venture kind of risk Republican support for Benjamin Netanyahu as well?
15: Look, I think it's a good question. It is certainly hard to gauge, but Netanyahu is now tied to the popularity of this war and how the war itself is being received. The president certainly has met here in Washington with Netanyahu more than any other leader, despite the fact that their relationship has hit this rocky patch. They are still very close and talk often, we are told. But look, this war certainly presents a lot of problems. And again, I think his reception here yesterday was certainly much more muted than it has been in previous visits.
12: Right, because we had known for years that Israel really wanted the U.S. to take a stronger tone on Iran. Well, you can't get any stronger than this war. And yet, how do you decide when it's over or how you back out of it? That is still very much up for debate. Mary Bruce at the White House now. Thank you.
15: Thanks, Brad.
12: Next up on Start Here, President Trump seems to be warming up to a different world leader, and perhaps not the one you think. We're back in a bit.
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6: Now, I mentioned the memorial for the late South Carolina Senator Lindsey Graham.
7: May Lindsey Graham hear your own well done, good and faithful servant. It is in your eternal name we pray.
6: This was intensely emotional at the Capitol because, remember, he had relationships on both sides of the aisle and really around the world.
8: There can be no doubt that he lived absolutely to the fullest. He died doing the work he was born to do. He was truly a great politician.
6: But if there's one cause that Graham would have wanted to see through, you'd think it would likely be the war effort in Ukraine. The hawkish Republican had long described Russia as one of the greatest threats to the Western world and constantly advocated to arm Ukraine in its resistance.
9: I've never been more optimistic than I am today that we have the formula to end this war.
6: Well, yesterday, guess who else was in Washington? Ukrainian President Volodymyr Zelensky. This was the other big meeting of the day. So let's check in with our foreign correspondent, Patrick Reivel, who was based in Moscow for years. Patrick, the war in Ukraine itself has kind of evolved in recent days, right? So what were they talking about in the Oval?
10: Yeah, Brad, as you say, the war in Ukraine has been shifting in recent times. And this meeting between Zelensky and Trump, by all accounts from both sides, went well. The message is that it was positive and they're both being very polite about it. And obviously that is a big change from that meeting, that notorious meeting at the start of President Trump's second presidency, where they fell out spectacularly in the Oval Office.
11: Mr. President, you're playing cards.
8: You're gambling with the lives of millions of people.
10: It's probably notable that this meeting took place without journalists in the room, without cameras. But we know, you know, in terms of what was discussed, Zelensky said that they again talked about giving a license to Ukraine to produce Patriot air defense missiles, which Ukraine desperately wants. And also they talked about trying to push diplomacy forward, hoping that maybe as the war has started to tilt more in Ukraine's favor, perhaps there is now more of a chance for diplomacy.
8: A little birdie told me this about the fact that we'll give them the right to make patriots.
10: But clearly what we've seen in recent months and since that meeting in the Oval Office early on is this big shift in how President Trump seems to view Zelensky. He seems now to see him much more positively.
6: Yeah, I was going to say, Patrick, is it just me or has Trump kind of re-warmed up to Zelensky? And if so, why?
10: Yeah, I think it's clear in recent months or recent weeks, we've seen a shift in how President Trump views Zelensky. And he seems now to have much more respect for him and seems to view him more warmly. We saw this recently at the NATO summit where they were together.
8: Ukraine has tremendous potential. He understands that. We talk about that.
10: If there is a reason for this shift, the prime one is Ukraine itself and how it has managed to start tilting the battlefield more in its favor. Because in the past 6 months, we have seen Ukraine do things that very few people expected them to be able to do. They've started launching pretty much almost daily these very spectacular airstrikes into Russia, hitting all across the country, deep into Siberia, making these spectacular attacks on Moscow. At the same time, on the battlefield, Russia is barely moving forward, and in some places actually been going backwards. And Crimea is basically under a type of blockade from Ukrainian drones. And all of this has been because of Ukraine's extraordinary development of its own drones. And it's been doing this with a great deal less support from the United States than at the beginning. And President Zelensky has actually said it publicly at points. He believes that President Trump likes winners. He wants to be associated with winners. And suddenly, President Trump seems to see Ukraine as a much better prospect in that regard.
12: For years, I've been pretty anti-Ukraine.
10: And it's not just President Trump who seems to be changing his opinion of Zelensky. Inside the MAGA movement, there's been a very interesting turn. The MAGA influencer Laura Loomer, who for a long time was a very extreme opponent of Zelensky and of support for Ukraine, who used to call Zelensky corrupt, she has had a complete turnabout.
12: I mean, I was shocked too. I had no idea. I came here and I had to learn all this information myself, but I was consuming media that was propaganda.
10: She, this week, has been in Kyiv. She's interviewed Zelensky. She now says that she was completely wrong. She says she was a victim of Russian propaganda. and that Zelensky is a wartime hero, and that the US needs to support Ukraine, and that she now understands what Ukrainians have been going through. It seems like elements of the MAGA movement, not all of it, but also President Trump, seem to be coming round to a much more positive view of Zelensky.
0: It's really interesting because, again, we've talked about this before, how on the far right, especially, the Iran war, it's been said, has the ability to totally reshape people's opinions of the Trump administration. So this is really a high wire act. And yet on the Ukraine issue, you're even seeing some attitude start to soften a little bit. Patrick Reeval, really interesting context. Thank you.
10: Thanks, Brad.
0: 2026 marks 15 years since the Fukushima nuclear disaster in Japan, which you might remember was kicked off by a 9.1 earthquake and a subsequent tsunami. The nation's collective psyche still hasn't recovered. Well, yesterday, southern Japan was once again shaken by a strong quake. And of course, this set off alarms on both sides of the Pacific. ABC's foreign correspondent Britt Klenet is based in East Asia. She joins us now. Britt, what do we know about this quake?
1: Well, it was a powerful 6.8 magnitude earthquake, rocking southern Japan. Its epicenter is near the southwestern island of Kyushu. And, you know, the effects saw buildings collapsing.
3: I was in the office on the 8th floor, and I felt I was in danger. I was surprised to see everything had fallen.
1: Officials confirming dozens of people were injured or missing at one point. Extensive damage to infrastructure.
4: We've already confirmed extensive damage, including casualties, collapsed buildings, damaged roads, and fires. I'd first like to extend my deepest sympathies to all those affected by the disaster.
1: And hundreds of thousands of residents were told to evacuate the affected area, with thousands of emergency rescue teams trying to now, you know, survey the damage and contain it.
0: Yeah, and at one point there were tsunami warnings. I think we're past the worst there, but this did end up becoming deadly, right? We've heard it confirmed from our partners at NHK, the media company, that at least two are dead at this mall in the area. What happened there?
1: So as I'm talking to you right now, Brad, it's believed there could be up to 30 people trapped inside, and there is a massive rescue operation underway because there was an explosion there that ripped through this mall. And, you know, there's video capturing the moment of the blast. It could have been caused by a gas leak. We just don't know at this point. But, you know, we can see part of the building collapsing. Authorities say they've rescued some people, but, you know, there are others remain unaccounted for at this point. Mm. We do know that there were many shoppers that had evacuated that mall about 90 minutes earlier, just after the quake hit. So certainly that's massively concerning for the people there. And you know, their families will be anxiously waiting.
0: Well, and earthquakes are so difficult to comprehend because the scale goes in factors of 10, right? So when we talk about a 5.0 earthquake somewhere on Earth, I mean, 6.0 is 10 times more than that. Fukushima, then, we're talking about something close to a 7 in Japan. Fukushima was 100 times worse than that. So I guess, where does this lie on the scale, and how well were Japanese authorities able to handle this?
1: Well, I think it's testament to, as you say, you know, the systems that are in place, the infrastructure in place in Japan that can sustain these shocks. It's a 6.8 magnitude earthquake. That's huge.
0: Right.
1: And any other major cities would feel that in a very big way in terms of the impact.
13: It was really something. It didn't fall down piece by piece. It came crashing down all at once. It really shocked me.
1: But as you say, Japan is fairly used to this. So this is contained compared to what we might see if they weren't this prepared. At the same time, the Japanese Prime Minister has come out and said that everyone should be worried or caution about aftershocks in the coming days.
4: Please avoid entering dangerous areas and take all precautions to ensure your safety. Over the next week or so, please remain alert for the possibility of earthquakes with a maximum seismic intensity of 7.
1: And warning that, you know, there's still a fear that there could be more buildings collapsing, landslides, that kind of thing.
0: Right, the sort of hidden damage that they're still kind of exploring right now. All right, Britt Klenet, covering East Asia. Thank you so much.
1: Thanks, Brad.
0: Okay, one more quick break. When we come back, marmots are on OnlyFans, and they're asking you to send foods. One last thing is next.
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47: Bobby.
48: Good God in heaven.
47: Ow.
46: It's electric.
0: And one last thing. It's a tale as old as time. Someone trying to make their way through college needs money and turns to OnlyFans. You know there's going to be judgment. You know it's not the life you expected to be leading, but hey, it pays the bills. Well, recently that's been happening more and more at famed universities, not just in the case of students, but professors and researchers too. However, that doesn't mean there's always nudity involved, among humans at least. This is the sound of a marmot. These are chunky rodents that live across North America and North Asia. A groundhog is a type of marmot. This one is a yellow-bellied marmot that lives in the Rockies. Yeah, they kind of stand on their hind legs and scream at you. Anyway, for years, a professor at UCLA named Daniel Blumstein has been researching marmots. But last year, his funding dried up. So at the urging of some of his research students and volunteers, his team set up an account on OnlyFans. OF, as it's known, is almost synonymous with explicit content. At this point, more than 4 million creators have set up accounts, posted videos in various states of undress, and then charged different amounts for subscriptions. The account from Blumstein's lab is called OnlyMarms. Now, on this profile, you are likely to see marmots tanning themselves on a porch, or frolicking in the grass, or whistling at marmots passing by. To be clear, this is all completely G-rated. The most exciting video is probably a marmot wrestling with a cage full of food. But just like any other OnlyFans site, this asks users for tips, and the researchers are seeing cash come in. It's currently hundreds of dollars, not thousands, but it is paying for those bait stations that attract animals to the marmot cams. And weirdly, this kind of speaks to how mainstream OnlyFans has become. More and more college students talk about how rising tuition forced them to consider side hustles, even risque ones. Some of them have been invited to speak in college lecture halls about the creator economy, prompting backlash about modern acceptance of sex work. And as the site becomes more normalized, more accounts are springing up that aren't sexual at all. Whether academic projects like this one, or comedy, or makeup influencers seeking some direct donations. Small-scale fundraisers have turned to sites like GoFundMe in the past. Now some are thinking, why not OnlyFans? The Marmot Lab at Rocky Mountain Biological Laboratory is coming up with other non-traditional fundraising endeavors. At one point, it helped launch a specialty beer called Marmot Tears IPA. Blumstein said he'd rather be spending his time on actual research, but as long as the funding streams are not safe for work, he will continue asking you to like and subscribe. Someone pointed out that if you're going to film a bunch of controversial rodent material, you might as well do it at the Chateau Marmont. Okay, now that I said it out loud, even I can admit that was bad. Now I'm going to have to spend all day dealing with HR about why I set up an OnlyFans account on my work email. More on all these stories on ABC News Live, wherever you stream live news. I'm Brad Milkey. See you tomorrow.

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14: Hi, I'm Diane Macedo. Let's get right to our top story. Millions in the Northeast are bracing for another round of severe weather. On the East Coast, powerful storms caused widespread flash flooding, wind damage, and multiple water rescues overnight. In the Midwest, at least 5 tornadoes devastated parts of Wisconsin and Illinois. And now New England's on alert for even more flash flooding. ABC's Rhiannon Nally is in Midland Park, New Jersey, with the latest. Hi, Rhiannon. What's it like there now?
15: Hey, Diane, things are calm right now, but as you mentioned, people in the Northeast are bracing for another round. They're also waking up to some damage and some downed trees. I want to show you this house behind me because that tree in the back of this house was struck by lightning at about 6 o'clock last night. And the homeowner says they were rocked when that tree branch split off and came crashing down onto the backside of their house. That is where one of their bedrooms are. And that is minor compared to what some people in the Northeast were.
16: From ABC News. Sherry Preston. Beginning this hour on Capitol Hill, a hearing with the man who led the country's COVID response.
17: Dr. Anthony Fauci, 85 years old, once the nation's top infectious disease expert who retired in 2022, has long been a target of Kentucky Senator Rand Paul, the chair of the powerful Senate Homeland Security Committee, who's accused Fauci of everything from mishandling the COVID response to misleading the public about COVID's origins to even lying to Congress, all of which Fauci strenuously denies.
16: ABC's Jay O'Brien at the Capitol. Fauci has a preemptive pardon from former President Joe Biden over concerns, Biden said at the time, of possible political prosecution. U.S. forces in the Middle East on high alert after what's being called a surprise attack by Iran, breaking a days-long pause in the fighting. Here's ABC's Rachel Scott.
18: Saudi Arabia under fire from Iranian-backed groups in the region, shooting down drones in the eastern part of the country. Overnight, the U.S. and Saudi Arabia retaliating, striking Iran-backed proxy groups in Iraq, the first time Saudi Arabia has carried out strikes in that country since the start of the war. And in the Red Sea, the Iranian-backed Houthi rebels in Yemen claim to have struck a Saudi oil tanker, threatening another critical waterway in the Middle East.
16: The conflict follows several days of relative quiet as diplomatic efforts played out. 300,000 people have been told to evacuate their homes in southern Japan because of aftershocks following that earthquake that killed 13 people.
19: Tens of thousands are without power, homes pancaked, rescuers picking through what's left. Other buildings are still burning, smoke billowing into the air. Japan's prime minister warning of the risk of more building collapses and possible landslides.
16: ABC's Hannah Batah. The Trump administration is ending subsidies to Part D of Medicare. That's the part that pays for your prescription drugs. The administration says it's because the insurance companies no longer need the subsidies. 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
16: Life in prison for the Appalachian High School shooter who killed four people when he was 14 in 2024.
8: In court, prosecutors playing recordings of jailhouse calls between 16-year-old school shooter Colt Gray and his mother. Gray was bragging that he was now in the, quote, big leagues of mass shooters. The judge's decision coming days after Gray pleaded guilty to all 55 counts against him. Gray will spend the rest of his life in prison without the possibility of parole.
16: ABC's Faith Abube in Georgia. Big-time backlash against a plan to sell a stake in the commercial rights to the FIFA World Cup and other tournaments run by the body. FIFA's president, Gianni Infantino, surprising European football's governing body by announcing the plan, which would be funded by Jared Kushner's brother. The UEFA says it's flatly that FIFA is not for sale. New neighbors can always be a source of stress, but especially when they've got four legs.
20: Neighbors in West Hollywood are frustrated over a pack of coyotes now calling an unfinished condo site home. Resident Patty Fallon says after squatters were forced out, coyotes moved in.
21: They've been here for about 3-4 months. They hang out on a balcony. I'm a little jealous. They have a balcony. They have rent control, you know. And they howl every night from 10 to 11.
20: Other neighbors say they're also concerned about the safety of pets and children. The city says it's aware of the coyotes and its policy is to prioritize a non-lethal management technique. Michelle Franzen, ABC News.
16: I'm Sherry Preston.
22: Above average is the trend, and that's what it looks like it stays for next week as well.
23: Ginger Z, thank you. And hundreds of flights are delayed or canceled because of the storms and some tech trouble. Yesterday, an IT outage grounded all American Airlines flights. Now, many of those passengers are still trying to get new flights, and the weather's making that more complicated. ABC News transportation correspondent Gio Benitez is at Newark Airport with the latest on that. Gio?
24: Hey there. So simply put, it's been a mess. The weather, of course, caused most of the problems, but so did IT issues with American Airlines. And now we're learning about yet another close call, this time in Atlanta. Severe storms and tech troubles sending air travel into turmoil for thousands across the country.
25: We might have bigger problems, I think, that American Airlines' entire fleet might be ground stop for an IT problem nationwide.
24: After American Airlines temporarily grounded all flights due to a nationwide IT outage.
26: My flight was supposed to leave at 5:30, and then to find out that my transfer flight was being delayed as well, and then it delayed again, and then another time. And then finally, when they said that we were going to be leaving around 9 o'clock, that's when the flight was completely canceled.
24: The airline quickly resolving the issue, releasing a statement overnight saying a technology issue briefly impacted connectivity for some of our systems on Tuesday evening. But this comes as many airlines were already impacted by the severe storms that ravaged the Northeast and Mid-Atlantic earlier in the day. More than 2,500 flights canceled, nearly 8,500 delayed, New York getting it the worst.
27: It's really hard enough to stay in the airport overnight.
24: All this as we're learning of a close call at the nation's busiest airport.
28: My goodness, what a night.
24: Two Delta planes nearly colliding midair near Hartsfield-Jackson Airport.
29: Somebody on the runway?
30: He's exiting now.
29: Delta 1568 going around.
24: Authorities say as one of the planes was taking off, it crossed into the path of another plane trying to land. Delta saying the flight landed safely and customers deplaned normally. Meanwhile, the Northeast is still going to be seeing some cancellations today. We're already seeing them pile up. It is a lot better than it has been over the past 2 days. But keep in mind that no matter where you are in this country, your flight could be affected because so many planes come through the New York area. Back to you.
23: Gio Benitez, thank you. The U.S. says it thwarted a surprise Iranian attack on American troops. Overnight, Central Command says it intercepted multiple Iranian missiles launched at U.S. forces in the Middle East. Now the war is threatening to expand, with Saudi Arabia hitting Iranian proxies in Iraq for the first time. Senior political correspondent Rachel Scott is at the White House with more. Rachel?
0: Good morning to you, and this goes against everything the president has been saying for days. He has insisted that Iran badly wants to make a deal. Sources tell me he even put off a major escalation in this conflict to give way for diplomacy. But Iran is clearly not interested in that, launching another attempted attack overnight.
18: The U.S. fending off a surprise attack from Iran, knocking down ballistic missiles targeting American bases in the Middle East. Jordan's military confirming they shot down five missiles, the move marking a stark escalation in the war. The president had decided to hold off on a massive strike, hoping to revive negotiations. Trump last night once again insisting that Iran wants to make a deal.
1: We've taken him, we've hit him very hard, and they want to make a deal so badly.
18: But Iran has publicly shown no interest in that, and the war already showing signs of expanding throughout the region. Saudi Arabia under fire from Iranian-backed groups in the region, shooting down drones in the eastern part of the country. Overnight, the U.S. and Saudi Arabia retaliating, striking Iran-backed proxy groups in Iraq, the first time Saudi Arabia has carried out strikes in that country since the start of the war. And in the Red Sea, the Iranian-backed Houthi rebels in Yemen claim to have struck a Saudi oil tanker, threatening another critical waterway in the Middle East. Back at the White House, the president meeting with Israeli Prime Minister Benjamin Netanyahu as the war the two leaders launched together enters its sixth month. Netanyahu says he's not convinced Iran wants to make a deal, pointing to competing factions within the country's leadership.
4: I'm skeptical about the deal, and I say it openly, but the only way it would be achieved is if Iran understood these various factions there. I think they're not ideological factions as much as they differ on the assessment of how tough we are.
0: So back here at the White House, President Trump also met with Ukrainian President Zelensky. He was also in town for Senator Lindsey Graham's funeral. The Senate advancing a Russia sanction bill in Graham's honor. But the big question for the president today is what exactly does he plan to do about this latest attempted attack?
23: Rachel Scott, thank you. And let's bring in ABC contributor, former Deputy Assistant Secretary of Defense for the Middle East, Mick Mulroy, for more on all that. Hi, Mick. So how significant an escalation is this attempted surprise attack?
6: So, Diane, it is pretty significant. First, it was during a pause of which the U.S. had instigated, and they believed through the negotiators that Iran was going to comply with. And it was done directly by the IRGC. So no attempt to essentially hide its hand by using proxies, which indicates the Iranians aren't interested in the pause, nor in any kind of negotiations, at least the IRGC, which many believe are actually in charge in Iran.
23: What do you make of Saudi Arabia coordinating strikes with the U.S. on Iranian proxies in Iraq?
6: So I think we're seeing more and more of the Gulf countries becoming directly involved in the war. And obviously, Saudi is up front with that because they are being attacked by the Houthis, which are a proxy force of Iran daily, at least their shipments of oil. And that brings them directly into the war. They're also seeing their energy infrastructure attacked by the Houthis. They're in it, whether they like it or not. And I think they're starting to really push doing combined operations with the United States. And that could spread to all the other Gulf countries, which are also very heavily impacted by this continued war with Iran.
23: And Netanyahu says he and Trump are in lockstep, but he's skeptical about a peace deal with Iran. How do you see the U.S.-Israel relationship affecting those negotiations?
6: So, of course, the U.S.-Israel relationship is very strong and it's continued to be. But there is somewhat of a divergent here. I mean, the president has said multiple times that Iran wants a deal. And as you just said, Prime Minister Netanyahu said essentially they do not. I think it's fair to say that Israel would like to see this massive increase, this escalation in U.S. military strikes on Iran. They want their strategic objectives to be met, and that is the collapse of a regime. It's just unclear whether the United States believes that can actually happen and whether having this massive increase, as the president calls it, would actually change the perspective of those in charge in Tehran. And that's, I think, the difference. But ultimately, the goals are similar. And I think we will stay in lockstep. But on the nuances, potentially have disagreements from time to time.
23: All right, Mick Mulroy, thank you. We have breaking news. Senators are set to grill Dr. Anthony Fauci over his response to the COVID-19 pandemic. Senate Homeland Security Chairman Rand Paul recently released a more than 1,000-page document of Fauci's private notes. Paul claims what Fauci wrote privately and what he told the country are two different stories, particularly on the virus's origins. ABC's Jay O'Brien has more on how the notes compare to Fauci's public statements and what to expect from the hearing. Jay?
17: Diane, this will be a fiery hearing. Dr. Anthony Fauci, 85 years old now, once the nation's top infectious disease expert, who retired in 2022, has long been a target of Kentucky Senator Rand Paul, the chair of the Senate Homeland Security Committee, who's accused Fauci of everything from mishandling the beginning response to COVID to misleading the public about the origins of the virus to lying to Congress. Fauci has strenuously denied all of that. Fauci's lawyer, in a recent letter to Paul, accused the senator of conducting a quote-unquote years-long crusade against the doctor, not a genuine quest for information. Ahead of this hearing, Paul releasing more than 1,000 pages worth of diary excerpts. He says Fauci wrote in the early days of the pandemic. In one, Fauci discusses the Wuhan, China wet market, long discussed as a possible starting point for COVID. And in that entry, he says that Fauci said that it was, quote, not the source, the market, but the amplifier of the virus, something the senator argues Fauci never said publicly, although Fauci's later said something similar in an interview not long after that. Paul has long said he wants to see Fauci, quote unquote, behind bars. But remember, Fauci has a preemptive pardon from former President Biden over concerns about potential political prosecution, Diane.
23: All right, Jay O'Brien, thank you. And the South Carolina military base is being renamed after late Senator Lindsey Graham. Joint Base Charleston's changing its name to Joint Base Lindsey Graham. The late senator served 33 years in the Air Force as a judge advocate general. Yesterday, political leaders and dignitaries gathered for a ceremony and funeral services to pay tribute to him in Washington, D.C. And in his eulogy, President Trump called Graham a beloved friend. Now Graham's family is inviting the public to a memorial service in South Carolina today. Graham's sister, Darlene Graham, will finish the rest of his term and is running for a full term in November. Coming up, new details in the search for a North Carolina mom who disappeared on vacation. What her family says new surveillance video shows. Also ahead, the dramatic rescues along the California coast. Why lifeguards raced into action and the new warning for swimmers today.
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43: So you hijacked the plane?
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23: Welcome back to ABC News Live First. The teen who carried out a deadly mass shooting at his Georgia high school will be spending the rest of his life in prison. The now 16-year-old pleaded guilty to all 55 counts against him, including the murder of two students and two teachers at Appalachian High School. Now the judge has sentenced him to life without parole, calling his actions, quote, deliberate, contemplated evil. And we're learning new details in the search for the North Carolina mother who vanished on vacation in Grenada. Police say Elizabeth Waddell went swimming before she was reported missing. Now authorities are looking for potential witnesses who may have seen the 43-year-old after she got in the water. ABC's Victor Akendo has the latest on that story.
2: This morning, new details about the moments before American tourist Elizabeth Liz Waddell disappeared in Grenada, last seen 1 week ago. The family releasing the surveillance video from the Airbnb where Waddell and a female friend were staying. Last Wednesday at approximately 11:45 a.m., she can be seen walking near the pool in the backyard. About a minute later, Waddell grabs a towel, makes her way towards the jetty, then apparently jumps into the water at 11:47 and then swims away from the shore. 6 minutes later, Waddell's friend is seen on the sand, adjusting a beach chair.
3: Mrs. Waddell was not seen on surveillance footage returning from the water. Investigators have also received several eyewitness accounts indicating that she was seen swimming in the open water.
2: Police say the friend filed a missing persons report the same day at 5:50 p.m.
3: At this time, the matter continues to be treated as a missing person investigation.
2: Waddell's husband, Kalen, who is assisting with the search in Grenada, sharing an update Tuesday, writing Liz was wearing blue and white striped shorts and an orange sort of loose crop top shirt to confirm she was wearing this clothing in the water. Local authorities say they are now seeking help from the FBI as they try to track down potential witnesses who may have seen the 43-year-old after she entered the water.
8: The FBI says they are ready to assist. Police in Grenada are asking anyone with any information that might help to please come forward. Guys.
23: Victor Kendo, thank you. And California beaches are bracing for another round of dangerous surf. Rescuers made nearly 2,000 rescues just in L.A. over the weekend. Now Hurricane Genevieve is sending 9-foot swells and waves along the coast. ABC's Kana Whitworth has more on why lifeguards are bracing for a week full of rescues.
10: Dangerous high surf and powerful rip currents forcing thousands of rescues along California beaches. You can see how fast the current pulls this swimmer and lifeguard from the shore in Venice, and this female guard racing to rescue a man, leading him out of the rip current. Nearly 2,000 rescues in just L.A. County over the weekend.
11: I would predict that we're going to see, another round, or at least another weekend of large rescue numbers.
10: Starting tomorrow, Hurricane Genevieve churning in the Pacific Ocean could send swells and whip waves up to 9 feet along Southern California's coast. We're learning more about that fearless lifeguard seen battling violent waves to rescue a 10-year-old boy in Santa Cruz as they were dragged into the surf. Bystanders jumping in. That young man is reportedly a 16-year-old junior lifeguard.
15: He's a hero. He should get a Medal of Honor or a huge race, something.
10: President Trump sharing the video, saying he's going to bring that young lifeguard to the White House and give him a high civilian honor.
23: Kana Whitworth, thank you. Coming up, new images of the destruction from the devastating earthquake in Japan. The latest on the death toll amid the urgent search for survivors. Also ahead, the massive wildfire burning near Bordeaux, France. The latest on the firefight and the extreme weather threat that could make it even worse.
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31: We've drafted a roster of ESPN's most competitive personalities.
20: Yes.
31: Yeah! 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

0: ABC News Live. First, it's time for some secret savings with our friend GMA Lifestyle contributor Lori Bergamato. So Lori loves bringing us good deals, and all you have to do to take advantage is scan that QR code in the bottom left corner of your screen. So Lori, walk us through what we're shopping for today. Lots of goodies.
1: Lots of goodies, and such a good brand name. 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
0: Yeah.
1: It can just kind of pulverize anything. This over here is their full kitchen prep set that includes the blender, but you also get a food processor.
0: So the processor goes on the blender platform?
1: On this,
0: that's
1: yes,
0: great.
1: Exactly. 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
0: Nice.
1: Yeah. Okay, this is really cool. A lot of people are like, now what exactly the IVAC? And we're going to tell you. All you have to do is brush that dirt, debris, pet hair, whatever, straight into the IVAC. So it uses a 1400-watt motor and infrared sensors to activate the vacuum automatically. So you just get really close to the eye line here, and it goes whoop, and it sucks everything right up. And you can save 25% plus free shipping.
0: That's great.
1: That's
0: really
1: great,
0: great savings there.
1: Okay, this is really cool.
0: This is one of those things that's in my algorithm all the time.
1: Is it really?
0: Yeah, probably because I always watch the full video.
1: I'm really excited. So this is great if you have a hard-to-reach wall outlet. And who among us does
0: not? Behind the couch or behind
1: the couch. The bed,
0: yes.
1: A table, whatever it is. So this is from Easy Outlet. It's a sleek, hard body design. It really eliminates the need for any messy extension cords. It has a 180-degree rotating base, so if you need to position the power vertically or horizontally. And then also it extends from 22 inches to 34 inches. So no matter how high up you need it, that will work. And you can see here it has the two AC outlets. It also has a USB-A and one USB-C.
0: Yeah, I love that it has those on the side too.
1: Exactly. And I saw a lot of the images. People were putting their phones here. So if you have a nightstand and you got to get all the way down, or it's behind your bed, you can use this, plug everything
0: great
1: that you need, and just leave your phone right there. Kind of amazing.
0: Very convenient.
1: Very convenient, and you can save 20% off on this guy.
0: Awesome. The Easy Outlet. Lori, thank you. 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I'm Diane Macedo. The news never stops, and neither do we. We'll be right back.
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12: Hi, I'm Diane Macedo. Welcome back to ABC News Live. First, you're taking a look now at Capitol Hill, where Dr. Anthony Fauci is set to testify before the Senate Homeland Security Committee. Chairman Rand Paul recently released more than 1,000 pages of Fauci's private notes. Paul claims what Fauci wrote privately and what he told the country are two different stories, particularly on the virus's origins. We will have much more on that hearing and how the notes compare to Fauci's public statements throughout the day. The U.S. says it thwarted a surprise Iranian attack on American troops. Overnight, Central Command says it intercepted multiple Iranian missiles launched at U.S. forces in the Middle East. Now the war is threatening to expand, with Saudi Arabia hitting Iranian proxies in Iraq for the first time. ABC's Sophie Flay has the latest.
13: U.S. forces across the Middle East on high alert after a surprise attack by Iran, breaking a days-long pause in the fighting. U.S. Central Command says Iran fired multiple ballistic missiles, but says all Iranian missiles were successfully intercepted. Axios reports the target was a U.S. base in Jordan. The question now, how will the U.S. respond? President Trump, hours before the attack, hinted at what a ramped-up U.S. bombing campaign could.
14: ABC News, I'm Sherry Preston. On Capitol Hill this morning, Dr. Anthony Fauci facing a Senate hearing over the COVID pandemic, how it started and how the response was handled. The committee chaired by Senator Rand Paul, a longtime critic of Dr. Fauci, who has accused him of lying to Congress. Fauci has been preemptively pardoned by former President Joe Biden. In the Middle East, new attacks after a pause in fighting that lasted for a few days.
13: U.S. Central Command says Iran fired multiple ballistic missiles, but says all Iranian missiles were successfully intercepted. Axios reports the target was a U.S. base in Jordan. The question now, how will the U.S. respond? In a separate escalation, U.S. and Saudi jets targeted sites in eastern Iraq, linked to Iranian-backed groups believed responsible for attacking Saudi oil facilities.
14: ABC's Sophie Flay. Hundreds of thousands of people forced to evacuate from their homes in Japan amid aftershocks from the earthquake that killed at least 13 people. This is ABC News.
13: Was certified.
15: Who won the 2020 election?
16: I think I've answered the question. We can keep doing this.
15: Well, we're going to keep doing it because you're not being honest and forthright.
16: I'm not going to engage in the theater.
13: Clayton inherits an intelligence agency that's being downsized. The acting director he's replacing announced yesterday a 30% staff reduction from just weeks ago. Lawmakers are now requesting details about those cuts.
17: Supporters of downsizing the intelligence agency have said it's become too large and inefficient.
12: Sophie Flay, thank you. And ABC's contributor, former Deputy Assistant Secretary of Defense for the Middle East, Mick Mulroy, is here for more on all that. So, Mick, first I want to ask about the acting DNI announcing a 30% staff reduction over the past few weeks. What impact could that have?
18: Well, Diane, there's been a lot of discussion in the past about the size of the DNI and whether it's gone beyond the scope of the original intent. But it's important to point out they play a very key role when it comes to coordinating all 18 agencies in the intelligence community, coordinating their collection, their analysis, and the information that goes to the president and all other policymakers to make our strategic decisions for the country. So it's very important. It's hard to see how this individual would have any real knowledge on who needs to be cut and the level of cuts. So I think that's where the intelligence committees in both the House and the Senate are going to want to be much more involved potentially they could be now that there's an actually confirmed DNI in that position.
12: So how do you expect the U.S. to respond to Iran's attempted surprise attack?
18: So it's unclear. Of course, President Trump has been talking about this, what he calls a massive potential increase in military operations. We certainly have the capacity to do that. We've flown in the assets needed, not only to start it, but to sustain it. There is this question, of course, on the defense interceptors for incoming rockets and missiles and drones and having enough to do that. I think we will eventually catch up if that is, in fact, the case. The question will be whether the president believes this will really change the perspective of the Iranians and get them back to the negotiation table in something that's acceptable to the United States, or whether this would not be worth it. And that's a question, of course, between him, his cabinet, and the intelligence community really needs to assess. So we'll have to see where they fall on that. But right now, it's clear that the Iranians, especially the IRGC, have no interest in negotiating and no interest in going into a ceasefire. They launched a surprise attack after the United States had proposed and started a tactical pause.
12: And Netanyahu says he's skeptical the U.S. can reach a peace deal with Iran. What needs to happen for negotiations to get back on track?
18: So that's the big question. I think ultimately the regime in Tehran only knows one thing, their funding to run their regime. So the economic isolation is the best way out of this. And yes, the military can play a part in that, hitting the infrastructure that they use to sell their energy and obviously rearm themselves during this pause. But there's also a lot that diplomacy can play, and also economic from the Treasury Department, really going after secondary sanctions and enforcing them and trying to find more of the IRGC's infrastructure that they use essentially to raise money for themselves. So these are all things that can happen. Unfortunately, it will take time.
12: All right, Mick Mulroy, thank you. And Japanese officials say they expect the death toll to rise from yesterday's powerful earthquake. So far, they've confirmed 20 deaths from the magnitude 6.8 quake. Now rescue crews are racing to find survivors trapped in the rubble. ABC's chief international correspondent James Longman is tracking the latest. James?
3: Yeah, hi, Diane. It's been more than 24 hours since the quake hit, and there is mounting concern that people may still be trapped in collapsed buildings, and there have been nearly 200 aftershocks.
8: This morning, the urgent race to rescue the dozens reportedly trapped inside this mall after a powerful 6.8 magnitude earthquake rocked southern Japan. Shoppers seen running. An explosion 90 minutes later, part of the second floor collapsing, and now thousands of emergency personnel have been deployed to assist in rescue and aid efforts. And this morning, the death toll is rising. Authorities now confirming at least 13 people are dead, with dozens more injured. The quake's epicenter was located on the southwestern island of Kyushu. 300,000 people have been told to evacuate to safety. Fires broke out throughout the area. In Kumamoto, a security camera in this home shows the earthquake's intensity. Office workers received orders to evacuate their building, first pipes spraying water on them as they fled. Tourists witnessed the famous stone wall of Kumamoto Castle crumbling to the ground. Infrastructure left in ruins, part of this bridge falling into the water. A shrine and several houses collapsing in on themselves. This train derailing and toppling over. Authorities have suspended rail and air travel out of the area for safety checks. Japanese Prime Minister Sanae Takechi urging residents to remain on alert over the next week for the possibility of more earthquakes.
3: Now, it's worth pointing out, I spoke to you from a similarly strong earthquake zone in Venezuela just a few weeks ago, and it's clear that Japan has avoided that level of devastation because of how well prepared the country usually is. Although there is an added concern for Japan. This is an island. They have to worry about tsunamis, which are triggered by earthquakes out to sea. Diane.
12: James Longman, thank you. And a new heat wave is threatening to fuel a massive fire near Bordeaux, France. That fire is already four times the size of Paris. Hundreds of thousands of people have evacuated, and now the forecast shows wind and temperatures in the triple digits. ABC News foreign correspondent Marcus Moore is in that Bordeaux region of France with the latest. Hi, Marcus. What's it like there right now?
19: Well, hey, Diane, we have seen the temperatures and felt the temperatures rise here in this part of France. We're just west of Bordeaux, and we're with some of the firefighters who have been among the 3,000 across the region who have been fighting these fires. Right now, they're putting water on what was a hot spot. All around this area, there are sections or spots where it's smoldering, and you can see some of the smoke coming up from the ground now. It's these spots where they're trying to keep it cool because the conditions are ripe for these fires to continue to spread. It is hot, it's dry, but there are also times where it's quite windy, and all of this put together is what has made this situation so dangerous, Diane. They were able to get some headway in some of these fires overnight, saying that they stabilized, but these fires are still burning, and the concern that as these temperatures continue to rise, these fires will be continuing and harder to stop, Diane.
12: Marcus, what's the latest on the fires in Spain?
19: So the fires in Spain continue to burn, although crews have been able to make some progress there. But what's notable about the fires that were burning in Spain is that they're the largest ever recorded in recorded history for Spain. These are the largest fires. So it does give you a sense of how significant this moment is and the reason why they have been working so hard to stop those flames. We know that some of the evacuation zones were lifted, and so people were returning home. Some people were returning to damaged homes. Others, thankfully, returning to homes that were left unscathed. But really, the message here, Diane, is while they have been able to make some progress and the weather has cooperated in the early part of the week, they say that the conditions could change from now through the rest of the week. And so this is something that they could be dealing with for quite some time, perhaps several more weeks, Diane.
12: All right. Marcus Moore, thank you. And Russia is charging the CEO of the messaging app Telegram with aiding terrorism and putting him on an international wanted list. The country's security agency claims Pavel Durov's company is aiding Ukraine intelligence and leading to casualties in Russia. Russia is also restricting the use of Telegram in the country. If convicted, Durov could face up to life in prison in Russia. And tens of millions of seniors may soon be paying more for health insurance. The Trump administration's ending a key Medicare subsidy program. Now, at the end of the year, some premiums could increase as much as $20 a month. Senior political correspondent Rachel Scott has those details. Rachel?
20: This is important. This move by the Trump administration would mean that millions of Americans who do rely on this particular Medicare subsidy will be paying more for their drug premiums. So we want to walk you through this. For the last 2 years, the federal government spent billions of dollars on this program aimed at lowering the cost of drug premiums for Americans 65 or older on Medicare. It was put into place by the Biden administration to offset these premium increases for Medicare prescription plans known as Part D. Roughly 25 million Americans rely on this program, which experts say on average costs about $36 a month. The subsidies are going to end after this year. Now, the Trump administration argues they're no longer needed. CMS Administrator Dr. Oz writing on social media, the administration is stabilizing the market, arguing premiums will go up by less than $10 for most Medicare recipients and that seniors will still have access to low-cost plans. But right now, it is unclear just how much more seniors are going to pay for these same plans. They won't find out until likely this fall. And of course, we already know that so many Americans are seeing an increase already between the tariffs, the costs, and the impact of this war. This will now be added on top of that.
12: Rachel Scott, thank you. And former FBI Director James Comey is moving to dismiss his Seychelles threat case. In a motion filed Monday, Comey's attorneys say the indictment targets his First Amendment rights. Last year, Comey posted a picture on his Instagram of Seychelles spelling out 8647. A political slogan against President Trump. Federal prosecutors claim that post constituted a threat against President Trump's life. Attorneys for Comey say it falls short of a true threat. Comey's federal trial is set for October. And Apple's launching a new program to let customers lease its products. Much like leasing a car, customers can pay to use a device for a period of time rather than owning it. ABC's Elizabeth Schulze is here with more on that program. Hi, Elizabeth. So how is this going to work?
21: Hey, Diane. Yeah, we know Apple products are not cheap, right? They just hiked several prices. So this is a new way to help cover the cost. Apple's launching this program with the buy now, pay later provider Klarna that lets you lease a new phone, watch, Mac, or iPad. So how this works, let's say you want to get the iPhone 17 Pro. It retails for $1,100. With a 24-month lease, you're going to pay $32 a month. So if you end up doing the math, that ends up being $331 cheaper over 2 years than if you had bought that phone up front. Another example we have here, if you choose a 12-month lease, you pay 46 $26 a month. That will be $547 less expensive, Diane, than if you're buying it up front. So some pretty significant savings there if you're thinking about the cost just month to month.
0: So what's the catch?
21: Right. Well, at the end of the lease, you have three options. So you can either buy out the product. So then you're going to end up paying your outstanding balance. It kind of evens out. You can also upgrade to a new lease, or you can walk away and return it. The fine print here is that if you end the lease early, you could pay a fee. This does require you to do a soft credit check, Diane. Apple says you're not paying interest or late fees, but if you miss 3 months of payments in a row, then your lease is terminated. One other thing to know is that some products are not included like in this, like that new lower-cost MacBook Neo, not part of this program.
0: So how is this different than other payment installment plans?
21: Yeah, a lot of people are already paying for their devices every month with your carrier like Verizon, AT&T, T-Mobile. You definitely want to check because those options could still be cheaper depending on the plan that you have. Under this new program, what you'd be doing is you pay directly through the Klarna app each month. Apple actually had a similar upgrade program just for iPhones. That is now ending. And as part of this, AppleCare is also now optional. One thing to keep in mind here, if you have privacy concerns, when you hand back your device, Apple, the Apple Store has you wipe that, all of your data, like photos or messages, in the same way that you would do now when you go trade it in. The big picture here for Apple, the benefit is people keep cycling through their devices. They're coming back more regularly. It keeps them in the ecosystem. For customers, this really, it can be a lower entry point when we see prices so high. You're spreading out the payments over time, but you've got to stay on top of those payments. And you have to be okay, Diane, with this idea that you're not actually owning that physical device.
0: All right, Elizabeth Chelsea, thank you.
21: Yep.
0: And a new report is naming the best cars for car seats. Cars.com evaluated 56 cars from 2025 and 2026 to see how well they work with car seats. Now the report says two cars earn straight A's across the board. ABC's Stephanie Ramos has more. Stephanie?
2: If you're shopping for a family vehicle, this new report may give parents some peace of mind. Cars.com evaluated 56 vehicles from this year and 2025 to see how well they work with car seats, looking at how easy they are to install and how well infant convertible and booster seats fit. Two vehicles earned straight A's across the board, the Volkswagen Tiguan and the Mercedes-Benz GLS 580. To earn that A, in addition to fit, the latch system must be easy to find and use, and seat belt buckles should be easy for kids to use independently. 10 more models were named top finishers, including the 2026 Honda CR-V Hybrid and 2026 Kia Sportage Hybrid, along with the Chevrolet Blazer EV, this year's and 2025 Hyundai Tucson Hybrid, Subaru Outback, and a couple of others. Experts say a car that makes car seat installation difficult isn't just frustrating, it could affect how securely a child is restrained. They remind parents that the right car seat is only as safe as a proper installation. So before buying a new vehicle, it's worth checking how well your car seat fits. Back over to you.
0: All right, Stephanie Ramos, thank you. Coming up, Dr. Anthony Fauci is about to give his opening statement at a Senate hearing on the pandemic response. We'll bring that to you live right after the break.
22: Hi, my name is Peter Parker. We used to know each other, but the truth is, I'm not just Peter Parker. I'm Spider-Man.
23: Cool. Here we go.
22: And sometimes, Spider-Man has to do the hard thing, even if it breaks Peter Parker's heart.
24: Let's end this on a high note, huh?
25: Spider-Man, brand new day, in theaters Thursday, rated PG-13.
26: This is the moment dancers dream of. The culmination of every sacrifice. I want to see imagination and heart. Stepping into the legacy of Dancing with the Stars.
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0: Welcome back to ABC News Live. First, we have breaking news. Dr. Anthony Fauci is testifying on Capitol Hill about his response to the COVID-19 pandemic. Senate Homeland Security Chairman Rand Paul recently released more than 1,000 pages of Fauci's private notes. Paul claims what Fauci wrote privately and what he told the country are two different stories, particularly about the virus's origins. But Fauci denies that, and now he's set to give his opening statements in just a few moments. Let's listen in.
1: Department of Homeland Security. There are important hearings that we would have the opportunity to discuss as to how to strengthen our homeland security across the board. No hearings on those topics. Instead of focusing on the national security challenges that we are facing in our country right now, today's hearing looks backwards. Revisiting questions this committee has already examined, including through bipartisan work that Senator Paul and I conducted together when I served as chairman of this committee. But rather than building on that work to strengthen our preparedness against future disasters, we are instead relitigating the past. COVID-19 exposed serious deficiencies in our nation's public health infrastructure. We know that. More than 1 million Americans lost their lives, and this committee should absolutely continue examining how we can better prepare our nation against future biological threats. Those are the kinds of forward-looking, life-saving questions that will help our nation be better prepared to protect the health and the safety of Americans when the next emergency occurs. Unfortunately, at this precise moment, we should be strengthening our capabilities. The Trump administration seems to be doing everything in their power to actually weaken our capabilities. The administration has hollowed out the public health workforce. They have fired, pushed out, and cut funding for public health personnel, shrinking the CDC workforce by a quarter. Thousands of experienced scientists have left government service, and with them has gone critical institutional knowledge that cannot be easily replaced, certainly not quickly replaced. The administration, thanks to political operatives like Russell Vogt, has slashed or illegally withheld funding for life-saving medicines and cutting-edge technologies that let us rapidly develop them during an emergency. Mr. Vogt is now further politicizing the federal grant-making process, proposing to subject all federal grants, including those for disaster relief, housing development, and cancer research, to the whims of political appointees, not nonpartisan experts. All of this has left the American people more vulnerable to infectious disease threats, and we are already tragically seeing the consequences. Staffing and funding cuts have slowed the federal, state, and local response to ongoing outbreak of a foodborne parasite, which has sickened thousands in my home state of Michigan, as well as across the country. At the same time, the administration cuts to global health programs and international partnerships have greatly reduced our ability to contain dangerous diseases like Ebola before they spread to our shores. We should be examining whether our federal health agencies have the personnel and the resources they need to effectively prevent, detect, and respond to these threats. We should be asking how to strengthen our biodefense efforts to deter our adversaries and prevent biological attacks against our country, and how our government can better coordinate and communicate during public health emergencies. These are the kinds of forward-looking matters that are worthy of this committee's time. Instead, we are here continuing the chairman's year-long focus on one individual. History tells us, unfortunately, another pandemic is all but inevitable. The question is whether Congress and this committee will work to better prepare our country for it, or continue looking backward why our public health infrastructure crumbles around us. That is the hearing that we should be having today. Unfortunately, I fear the intent of this hearing is only meant to further a purely partisan agenda and will not make Americans safer. Thank you, Mr. Chairman.
2: The accusation that the committee has denied access to the minority to records is categorically false. This is the most transparent investigation in the history of Congress. We actually created a website, and we put all of the information on the website. It continues to operate. The reason it hasn't been accessed is no Democrat ever signed up for it. Not one Democrat. We told them the access. They never asked for the access code. They haven't been on the website because they have not cared about the investigation. It's a practice of this committee to swear in the witness. Dr. Fauci, please stand and raise your right hand. Do you swear that the testimony you will give before this committee will be the truth, the whole truth, and nothing but the truth? So help you God. Dr. Anthony Fauci, you are recognized for 5 minutes for your opening statement.
3: Mr. Chairman, Member Peters, members of the committee, I served at the NIH for over 54 years, 38 of those as director of the National Institute of Allergy and Infectious Diseases. Over that period, I proved that I believe in and respect the value of legitimate congressional oversight. In fact, I testified before and or briefed Senate and House congressional Senate and House committees well over 200 times over those 38 years. During and after the COVID pandemic, I have appeared multiple times for hearings in the Senate and the House, usually under oath, and sat for several days-long transcribed sworn interviews answering questions about the very issues that are now the subject of this hearing. However, given Senator Paul's obvious obsession with calling for my prosecution, his repeated slanderous comments about me, and recently his publicly releasing my unredacted personal diary aimed at embarrassing and intimidating me, the only conclusion I can reach is that the sole reason he is calling me before this committee is to get me to say something, anything, that could vindicate his repeated public pledges that I end up, in his words, quote, behind bars, unquote. Any reasonable person who has followed his unhinged obsession with me would readily come to the same conclusion. Therefore, although it pains me to do so because of the respect I have for the legislative branch of government and my decades-long record of cooperating with Congress, under the advice of my attorneys, I will invoke my right under the Fifth Amendment of the Constitution to refrain from answering your questions. Thank you.
2: We will now begin a round of questioning. Dr. Fauci, your testimony today is compelled by a lawful subpoena. As you know, it's a crime under 18 U.S.C. Section 1001 to knowingly make a material false statement to Congress, with a penalty up to 5 years of imprisonment. Understanding that you are under oath, the American people would like to understand your reasoning, your rationale for why you chose to fund the research in Wuhan. There have been, intelligence agencies, the CIA, the FBI, the DOE, have all come to the conclusion that more likely than not, the virus came from the lab in Wuhan. And so we'd like to know, what was the rationale? What was the discussion? What went behind the decision to fund the research in Wuhan? How did you come to the conclusion that a totalitarian country would be capable of doing this in a BSL-2 lab, a lab that lacked the security? What was the reasoning? And are you sorry, basically, for making the decision? Would you, given another chance, say, well, gosh, circumstances, now as I know it, maybe it wasn't a wise thing? Can you explain to the committee why you chose to fund this dangerous research in China?
3: On the advice of counsel, I respectfully decline to answer based upon my rights.
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3: Under the Fifth Amendment of the Constitution.
2: In the red folder on your table is a copy of Section 192 of Title II of the U.S. Code. Your counsel has been provided a copy as well. That section makes it a crime for a witness appearing under subpoena to refuse to answer any questions pertinent to the question under inquiry. Do you have that in front of you?
3: On the advice of counsel, I respectfully decline to answer based upon my rights under the Fifth Amendment of the Constitution.
2: Let the record record that the witness has refused to answer whether there's a folder in front of him based on his Fifth Amendment right. It is true that you're appearing under direction of our subpoena to provide testimony on matters under consideration by the committee, including the origins of COVID-19, risky life sciences research, and your tenure as a federal government employee. Additionally, you've been provided a full and unconditional pardon dated January 9th, 2025 for any offenses against the United States which may have been committed or taken part from January 1st, 2014 to the date of the pardon for a 10-year period arising from or in any manner related to your service as director of the National Institute for Allergy and Infectious Diseases, as a member of the White House Coronavirus Task Force or the White House COVID-19 Response Team, or as Chief Medical Advisor to the President. Have you refused this pardon, or do you have any reason to believe this full and unconditional pardon, this grant of immunity, would somehow require you to plead the Fifth Amendment?
3: On the advice of counsel, I respectfully decline to answer based upon my rights under the Fifth Amendment of the Constitution.
2: Based on the facts presented, I'm going to direct you to answer the questions. The committee has issued a valid subpoena. They've requested your presence here. The questions are very pertinent to your decision-making as head of NIAID, as well as a chief advisor to the president. Do you still refuse to answer the questions?
3: On the advice of counsel, I respectfully decline to answer based upon my rights under the Fifth Amendment of the Constitution.
2: Let's do this. Dr. Fauci, were you ever made aware of gain-of-function research on monkeypox being conducted at the National Biodefense Analysis and Countermeasure Center, NBAC, at Fort Detrick?
3: On the advice of counsel, I respectfully decline to answer based upon my rights under the Fifth Amendment of the Constitution.
2: Dr. Fauci, did
6: from ABC News. I'm Sherry Preston. The man who gave the country near daily briefings during the pandemic, saying before a Senate committee minutes ago,
3: under the advice of my attorneys, I will invoke my right under the Fifth Amendment of the Constitution to refrain from answering your questions.
6: Dr. Anthony Fauci accused by Senator Rand Paul, chair of this committee, of mishandling the pandemic.
2: Regarding the lockdowns, you argue that you did not personally issue every lockdown order, close every school, or impose every mandate. But officials across the country invoked your authority to justify these decisions. And you presented your recommendations not as judgments open to debate, but as dictates of science itself.
6: Democratic Senator Gary Peters says Rand Paul has a bias against Fauci and has had one for years. Fauci has received a full pardon from prosecution from former President Joe Biden. A new court filing in the court case against former FBI Director James Comey shows the lengths to which investigators have gone to try to prove a picture of seashells forming the numbers 8647 constitute a true threat against President Trump. Here's ABC National correspondent Stephen Portnoy.
7: James Comey's attorneys point to internal documents showing how the FBI has fruitlessly dug into court transcripts, old news articles, and AI chatbots to try to find examples of people using the phrase 86 to signify an intent to kill. Comey's lawyers say the FBI even interviewed convicted mobster Sammy the Bull Gravano to see if he ever used the phrase. The court papers say Gravano, whom Comey prosecuted, claimed a gangster would never use that term because law enforcement would know what it meant.
6: Comey wants the case tossed. That fragile pause in fighting in the Middle East broken. Jordan says it shot down 5 missiles launched from Iran as the U.S. partners with Saudi Arabia to strike missiles from Iran that were launched into neighboring Iraq. You're listening to ABC News.
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6: Is it a bailout for the insurance industry or a lifeline to affordable medications? Either way, ABC's Jim Ryan says it's about to go away.
10: Medicare Part D provides prescription drug coverage to around 25 million beneficiaries through private insurance companies and is a key component of the federal health plan for older adults. The Trump administration is ending subsidies to the program after this year, saying that premiums will go up by less than $10 a month for most Medicare recipients. Other estimates put the increase closer to $20.
6: Lindsay Clancy's husband returning to the stand in Plymouth, Massachusetts. Clancy's on trial for killing the couple's 3 young children. She says she did it in the midst of postpartum depression. eBay has agreed to pay nearly $56 million to a Massachusetts couple after the eBay workers harassed them by sending them things like live roaches and, yes, this is true, a bloody pig mask.
11: The Steiners run an online newsletter that was often critical of eBay. Back in 2020, 7 eBay employees were charged with harassment, including an alleged plan to hide a GPS tracker on the Steiners' car. Most of the defendants pleaded guilty. Some were sentenced to prison. eBay condemned the harassment and apologized, saying it was wrong, reprehensible, and should never have happened.
6: That's ABC's Hannah Patah. For the second time in the last few months, Ford is boosting its profit outlook for the full year. The company says demand for vehicles, especially its pickup trucks, is still strong. Sherry Preston, ABC News.
2: By your friends who called this a conspiracy theory, you know, these are the kind of things you see as a screed on a political, you know, website. You don't really see this in science. But when they release this as being a conspiracy theory, you know, we're wondering that when you do this, when you combine these viruses and are able to grow them in humanized cells, whether or not this kind of risky research, whether or not, whether you call it gain of function or not, whether you use the definition of gain of function, whether this kind of research should have had more scrutiny. I think in your House testimony, you testified that you never traveled to China and that you were unaware that anybody at NIH ever examine the labs, that you trusted the Chinese scientists. I think you said that even recently, that with your discretion, you trusted the Chinese scientists. The problem is that even in our country, we trust our scientists. They're good American scientists, probably doing the right thing for America. But at the same time, we oversight to make sure it's not dangerous research, but we also investigate the lab. I believe Fort Detrick was one of our main labs, was closed down in the last year or two because of a research incident that was dangerous with dangerous pathogens. And so the American people would want to know, how could you approve this dangerous research in China, say that you trusted the Chinese scientists, and then in the end, you had to admit that you'd never been there, and none of your inspectors had ever been there? Dr. Fauci, had any of the labs where this dangerous research was occurring, were any American lab oversight or lab investigators? Did they ever appear in these labs to make sure that they were safe labs?
3: On the advice of counsel, I respectfully decline to answer based upon my rights under the Fifth Amendment to the Constitution.
2: So one of the main theories for those who have looked at, you know, this being created in the lab was the idea that it could have come from a virus not previously published. Dr. Fauci, are you aware that Dr. Shi, who worked for the Wuhan Institute of Virology, was said to, and I think in her own words, to have over 100 viruses that had not been previously published that could have been a close enough relative to create COVID-19? Are you aware of that?
3: On the advice of counsel, I respectfully decline to answer based upon my rights under the Fifth Amendment to the Constitution.
2: Under your testimony previously, when you denied ever having funded gain of function in China, it was so adamant as to be striking, to leave no room for any interpretation of what is or isn't gain of function research. But there's another important question. Did you fund gain of function research in other biolabs around the world?
3: On the advice of counsel, I respectfully decline to answer based upon my rights under the Fifth Amendment to the Constitution.
2: The one research project that we do know you did fund is the one that Ron Fauci did. And it's important to talk about because this sort of was the beginning of the debate over gain of function. And this wasn't just me. I wasn't even aware of the debate 10 years ago. This was other scientists. Over 200 scientists at the Cambridge Working Group signed a protest because they didn't think you should fund the research, and they didn't think it should even be published because it was sort of a roadmap as to how to make a bioweapon. So what they did was the avian flu, and this is important. It may be the most important question we get to here today. The avian flu has about 50% mortality for humans. The good news, though, about animal viruses is they don't infect humans very well. It will infect humans, but doesn't go human to human very well. Ron Fauci, with the money that you provided to him, did an experiment where he caused purposeful mutations to create a new virus, an avian flu that didn't just infect birds well, but actually infected mammals well, went ferret to ferret in an aerosolized manner. People saw this and were aghast, you know, at the decision-making process that you decided to fund this. But this is when, you know, the debate came about, and you wrote in support of this in the Washington Post, and you said, even if a scientist is bitten, even if a pandemic should occur, the knowledge is worth the risks. Do you still stand by that? Would you like to qualify at all whether or not the knowledge of gain of function is worth the risks, particularly in this case, since we now know 15 million people died worldwide? Many people believe this came from the lab. Do you think that the risks really are worth the benefits for gain of function research?
3: On the advice of counsel, I respectfully decline to answer based upon my rights under the Fifth Amendment to the Constitution.
2: All right. We're going to finish with this question, and it's based really on that statement, that general statement in your support for gain of function, the idea that the benefits outweigh the risks. So there are many other people who disagree. They aren't politicians or not. I don't know what party they're in. David Relman is probably one of the most esteemed, and he is a scientist at Stanford. He, I think, has classified clearance. He's been a consultant to our government probably for a decade or more. And he's written about this publicly. He says the opposite. He said that the risks of this research do not outweigh the benefits. He said the risks, we shouldn't do it. Richard Ebright, who's been involved in this debate for two decades, says the same thing. Says we really shouldn't be doing this at all. There's a quote also by the Kevin Esfeldt quote. Is that at the very end? Kevin Esfeldt, who's a CRISPR scientist at MIT, also wrote about this gain of function. I implore every scientist, funder, and nation working in the field, please stop. No more trying to discover or make pandemic-capable viruses. No more experiments likely to disseminate blueprints for plagues. Dr. Fauci, would you like to at least answer this one question for us today? And let us know whether or not you've changed your mind on whether or not the benefits of gain-of-function research outweigh the risks?
3: On the advice of counsel, I respectfully decline to answer based upon my rights under the Fifth Amendment to the Constitution.
2: The chairman has denied your assertion of privilege and directed you to answer, but you nonetheless refuse and stand on privilege despite the existence of the pardon. The committee will have to consider after this hearing what appropriate action should be taken against you for the failure to testify after being directed to do so. It's against the law to obstruct an investigation of Congress. There will be repercussions to your refusal to testify today. Senator Peters. You're not recognized. You're not recognized.
0: You're watching Senator Rand Paul just finished questioning Dr. Anthony Fauci about his COVID response. Ahead of this hearing, Paul released more than 1,000 pages of Fauci's private notes from during the pandemic. Paul claims what Fauci wrote privately and what he told the public were very different at the time. Fauci denies that. Let's listen in now to Senator Peters.
2: You were told not to sit at the table. You insist on sitting at the table. And we told you you would not be recognized. You are not invited here for testimony, sir. You are being disruptive. Would you behave this way in a courtroom? No, because the judge would put you in jail. I can't do that today, but I can have you escorted from the premises. So I would say, sir, sit quietly and don't say another word. I said, sit quietly. You are not recognized. Another word and you're gone.
1: So, Mr. Chairman, I'd like to hear what the attorney has to say.
2: He is not recognized by the committee or the chair. If he speaks again, he will be removed from the room. This testimony is from Anthony Fauci. This is not a game with his lawyers. He can advise. His lawyers can give him advice. He's got a half dozen here. They're all allowed to talk to him.
1: Yes.
2: All right?
1: Yeah.
2: But the attorneys are not recognized. In fact, the attorney was told not to sit at the table, and he's not obeying that recommendation. There's a row behind you, sir. That's where you were told to sit, and you're not. And now you're disrupting the proceedings. And so, look, this is the way Anthony Fauci wants to be remembered, for a lawyer not listening to the rules. That's the way you want to be remembered, and that's what you're going to do. You are not recognized, sir. Security, please remove him from the room.

0: Let the record state that Dr. Fauci will still have the advice of the other half a dozen attorneys that he brought along today. Senator Peters.
1: Thank you, Mr. Chairman. The COVID-19 pandemic is not the first or the last public health crisis to impact our nation. In December 2022, I released a report that identified significant
2: some heated moments there at this hearing on Capitol Hill. That's Dr. Anthony Fauci testifying before this Senate committee about his response to COVID-19. The chairman of the committee, Senator Rand Paul, has revealed private notes that Dr. Fauci made during the pandemic and says that they show that what he was thinking and what he wrote privately and what he told the country are different stories, particularly about COVID-19's origins. Now, President Biden gave Dr. Fauci a preemptive pardon at the end of his term, but Paul points out that that would not cover lying before Congress. Now Fauci is asserting his Fifth Amendment right and refusing to answer any questions, saying Paul's just trying to get him to say anything that could land him behind bars. And just now we saw Dr. Fauci's attorney trying to speak on his behalf, and Chairman Paul actually had him removed from the chamber, saying he is not recognized. He wasn't even supposed to be sitting next to Fauci. And so now this hearing will continue. But again, Dr. Fauci, it sounds like, will not actually answer any of these questions. I want to bring in ABC's Jay O'Brien, who's there on Capitol Hill. Jay, what do you make of the fireworks here and of Fauci pleading the Fifth?
3: It's stunning moments so far in this hearing, Diane. First and foremost, I don't think I've ever seen someone sitting at a witness table in a hearing room escorted out by Capitol Police. We've seen protesters escorted out before, but not an attorney for a witness. And the reason why Paul did that, he said, is that he did not call, as you mentioned, Fauci's lawyer as a witness. He did not seek the testimony of Fauci's lawyer, but Fauci's lawyer was trying to interject on his client's behalf. The top Democrat on the committee, the guy who's speaking now, Gary Peters, says, I want to hear from Fauci. Lawyer. And so Fauci's lawyer spoke again, and then Chairman Paul had Capitol Police escort him out of the room. But the big headline here is Anthony Fauci pleading the Fifth, saying that he will not answer the committee's questions. And the way pleading the Fifth works is that once you plead the Fifth under the advice of lawyers, as Fauci said that he has, you have to plead the Fifth to every single question. Fauci is doing this, as he said, because he doesn't want to give Chairman Paul an opening to seek any kind of criminal prosecution against him, to fulfill, as Fauci said in his opening statement, something Paul has repeatedly said, which is he wants to see Fauci behind bars. Fauci accused Chairman Paul of having a quote-unquote unhinged obsession with him. Paul has long accused Fauci of mishandling the COVID pandemic, misleading the public about COVID's origins, lying to Congress, all of which Fauci strenuously denies. And so as you saw him repeat his Fifth Amendment pleading over and over and over again there, it's because once you invoke the Fifth, you essentially do away with your right to continue invoking it if you answer any question. So a lawyer will usually tell their client, just keep invoking the Fifth. One last thing here, Diane, which is Chairman Paul seemed to say at the end that Anthony Fauci invoking his Fifth Amendment right was in some form or fashion illegal because it's illegal to obstruct a congressional proceeding. And it's illegal not to answer the questions of Congress when you are a witness. But the counter argument to that, and it's a strong one, is that the Fifth Amendment is a constitutionally protected right against self-incrimination. So if Chairman Paul tries to take some kind of criminal action against Anthony Fauci here for not answering the committee's questions, as he indicated he might do at the end of his remarks there, Anthony Fauci has a built-in defense here, which is that he's exercising his constitutional right against self-incrimination or his constitutional right, in a sense, to remain silent.
2: And Jay, explain the nuance of this pardon, because watching this, it's hard to understand why Fauci would need to plead the Fifth if he already has a presidential pardon protecting him from incrimination.
3: So he has a pardon, a preemptive pardon from former President Biden, but that pardon is, in a sense, retroactive. It covers everything before the date of that pardon. And Biden said that pardon was not issued because of any potential criminality. It was issued, as President Biden said at the time, because there were fears about political prosecution against Anthony Fauci. But that preemptive pardon, again, again, is only looking backwards. What Chairman Paul has said repeatedly, he said it to me and other reporters just days ago, is that that pardon doesn't cover future conduct. And so what Anthony Fauci believed is that Chairman Paul was essentially trying to tee him up here to say something, anything in this hearing that Chairman Paul would then view as lying to Congress, which is, of course, illegal, and then refer Anthony Fauci, based on that allegation, to the Justice Department for prosecution. And we have seen this Justice Department repeatedly take any kind of legal action against people the president and congressional Republicans view as political foes. And so that's what Anthony Fauci said was his reasoning here in pleading the fifth, Diane.
2: And I want to bring in ABC News Medical Unit Coordinating Producer Sony Salzman. Sony, Senator Paul asked Fauci a lot of questions about gain-of-function research and whether the NIH funded gain-of-function research in Wuhan, China. Can you explain why that's so important?
4: Yeah, Diane, gain-of-function research, it's risky research that has long been debated among scientists and policymakers. The intention of gain-of-function experiments is to make a pathogen more infectious, deadlier. It's considered really important as a way to stay one step ahead of the next pandemic, but it's also obviously risky. And notably, there was a moratorium on this type of research in 2014 during the Obama administration. At issue today is whether the NIH, where Fauci was a leader, funded this type of gain-of-function research conducted in a Chinese lab, which has been Paul's accusation here. And of course, the implication being that somehow this could explain the origins of the pandemic. Now, Fauci has consistently said that the government did not fund gain-of-function research based upon an agreed-upon definition of this type of research, rather than the broad and more encompassing definition of these types of experiments that Paul has been using. So the bigger picture here is that there is still no smoking gun regarding the origins of the pandemic. Fauci has argued that the most likely scenario is a natural spillover event from an animal to a human. Others have argued that the evidence points to a virus that escaped from that lab. But it's been more than 6 years and many, many high profile reports, still no answers.
2: And Jay, Fauci says that Paul released his private notes in an attempt to embarrass and intimidate. Paul's saying these notes show that what you thought and what you were thinking privately was different than what you were telling the public at that time. We heard Fauci today say that he's addressed a number of these issues already. So walk us through those notes. What do the notes say and how do they compare to what Fauci has said publicly?
3: So these are more than 1,000 pages worth of diary entries that Anthony Fauci, according to Senator Paul, made either on a government device or on a government server. That's why they were able to be subpoenaed by this committee in the early days of the pandemic. And there are a lot of notes here. There are notes about Fauci's private thoughts about President Trump, who he was working for at the time. At one point, he characterized President Trump as being, quote unquote, out of control. There are notes about Fauci fawning over positive media coverage he got or basking in celebrities who wanted to interact with him. Republicans have seized on those. And then there is one email that Republicans have repeatedly discussed, which is Anthony Fauci discussing the Wuhan wet market in China. It's that market for animals and food, etc., that was long thought to be a starting point potentially of the COVID virus. And in this diary entry, I shouldn't say it's an email, it's a diary entry. In this diary entry, Fauci says that that wet market, in his view at the time, and science is always changing and hypotheses are always changing.

0: Wife of a Kansas City Chiefs coach. What doorbell camera video shows happened as first responders arrived at the scene. Also ahead, more towns are using special drones to protect schools from active shooters. We'll tell you how they work next.
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0: Welcome back to ABC News Live. First, we're learning some new details about the shooting of the wife of a Kansas City Chiefs coach. New video shows the moments right after police say her son shot her. She is expected to recover. Now, police are trying to find a motive. ABC News Chief Justice Correspondent Pierre Thomas has the latest.
16: This morning, new details in the shocking shooting of the wife of Kansas City Chief Assistant Coach Eric Bieniemy, allegedly committed by their own son.
17: 57-year-old female reported... shot in the chest and arm, unable to breathe.
16: A doorbell camera capturing the frantic moment as first responders quickly carry Mia Bieniemy away from her home in Ashburn, Virginia, Sunday evening. This police officer simultaneously heading toward the residence with his rifle drawn.
18: Units, be advised, the son still has the weapon currently located within the home.
16: And this morning, video showing authorities arresting 27-year-old Elijah Bieniemy soon after.
19: The son currently being held without bond on multiple gun charges. According to the complaint, his mother was shot in the left forearm and shoulder with a .22-caliber firearm. Police say she called 911 herself to get help. Later undergoing surgery, authorities say a portion of a projectile still remaining in her body. She's now recovering in stable condition. Law enforcement calling the incident a domestic disturbance, saying they're still trying to find a potential motive. Kansas City Chiefs offensive coordinator Eric Bieniemy had been at the team's training camp in Missouri when he received word, soon rushing to be by his wife's side. The 56-year-old coach has won two Super Bowls with the Chiefs.
20: There's Carr for the touchdown!
19: There's his wife with him at the ring ceremony in 2023. Team officials calling them family and saying their thoughts and prayers are with them.
21: She's a saint. You know, we all know that. The people that know her. One of God's good blessings right there now. Really special person.
0: Pierre Thomas, thank you. And some schools are installing pepper spraying drones to help stop school shooters. At least 9 schools across the U.S. are now being equipped with drones that can flash strobe lights, sound sirens, and spray pepper gel, or even ram into a threat. ABC's Sophie Flay has more on how they work and why some parents are raising concerns.
22: These drones can zoom across a school campus in just seconds. Their goal? Help stop an active shooter. At least 9 schools in Florida, Georgia, and Colorado are now being equipped with the drones, which are designed to distract a school shooter until police arrive by flashing strobe lights, sounding sirens, and spraying pepper gel. The aircraft, called Campus Guardian Angel, can ram into a threat at 50 miles per hour. Mithril Defense, the company behind the drones, says they'll be stored at the schools so teachers can activate them during an emergency. But some parents are raising concerns.
23: They are operated remotely from Texas. These are our tender babies.
4: And they are now going to have to be in a place where there are drones flying around.
6: Critics

0: Experts also argue the drones could misidentify a threat, and they argue school resources should go towards preventing gun violence. The debate over technology in schools isn't just about security. In New York, one district is pausing its plan to bring an AI-powered robot into the classroom after pushback from parents and teachers. The $60,000 robot, nicknamed Sally, was created by Realbotics. It's designed to serve as a teaching assistant for high school students studying robotics and other technology fields. But concerns were raised about student privacy and whether a robot should have any role in teaching in the classroom. Realbotics says any personal student information would remain encrypted. As for that security drone program, so far the drones have only been tested during drills, not in a real-life shooting.
1: Sophie Flay, thank you. And thank you for watching. I'm Diane Macedo. The news never stops, and neither do we. We have a lot more news right after the break. Keep it here.
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1: The U.S. says it thwarted a surprise Iranian attack on American troops. Overnight, Central Command says it intercepted multiple Iranian missiles launched at U.S. forces in the Middle East. Now the war is threatening to expand, with Saudi Arabia hitting Iranian proxies in Iraq for the first time. ABC's Sophie Flay has the latest.
0: U.S. forces across the Middle East on high alert.
4: ABC News, I'm Sherry Preston. Over and over again in a Senate hearing on COVID, Dr. Anthony Fauci saying,
5: under the advice of my attorneys, I will invoke my right under the Fifth Amendment of the Constitution to refrain from answering your questions.
4: Senate Homeland Security Committee Chair Rand Paul demanding answers about how COVID started and how it was handled. Toward the end of Senator Paul's questioning, one of Fauci's lawyers began talking, Paul responding,
6: I said, sit quietly, you are not recognized. Another word and you're gone.
4: Well, the lawyer kept going.
6: Security, please remove him from the room.
4: Many of the Senator Paul's questions centered on diaries that Fauci kept that were discovered on federal servers. Fresh attacks in the Middle East, Jordan shooting down missiles it says were launched by Iran. Trump administration ending subsidies for Medicare Part D, which covers prescription drugs. Some estimates say that could push premiums up to $20 a month. This is ABC News.
0: Positive after Trump publicly clashed with Netanyahu over the disclosure of intelligence on Iran's nuclear program.
7: On this vote, the yeas are 51, the nays are 47, and the nomination is confirmed.
0: On Capitol Hill, Trump's nominee for Director of National Intelligence, Jay Clayton, was confirmed by the Senate last night, along party lines. At a hearing this month, Clayton repeatedly refused to say that Joe Biden won the 2020 election, saying only the election was certified.
8: Who won the 2020 election?
9: I think I've answered
8: election.
9: The question. We can keep doing this.
8: Well, we're going to keep doing it because you're not being honest and forthright.
9: No, I'm not going to engage in the theater.
0: Clayton inherits an intelligence agency that's being downsized. The acting director he's replacing announced yesterday a 30% staff reduction from just weeks ago. Lawmakers are now requesting details about those cuts. Supporters of downsizing the intelligence agency have said it's become too large and inefficient.
1: Sophie Flay, thank you. And ABC's contributor, former Deputy Assistant Secretary of Defense for the Middle East, Mick Mulroy, is here for more on all that. So, Mick, first I want to ask about the acting DNI announcing a 30% staff reduction over the past few weeks. What impact could that have?
10: So, Diane, there's been a lot of discussion in the past about the size of the DNI and whether it's gone beyond the scope of the original intent. But it's important to point out they play a very key role when it comes to coordinating all 18 agencies in the intelligence community, coordinating their collection, their analysis, and the information that goes to the president and all other policymakers to make our strategic decisions for the country. So it's very important. It's hard to see how this individual would have any real knowledge on who needs to be cut and the level of cuts. So I think that's where the intelligence committees in both the House and the Senate are going to want to be much more involved. Potentially, they could be now that there's an actually confirmed DNI in that position.
1: So how do you expect the U.S. to respond to Iran's attempted surprise attack?
10: So it's unclear. Of course, President Trump has been talking about this, what he calls a massive potential increase in military operations. We certainly have the capacity to do that. We've flown in the assets needed, not only to start it, but to sustain it. There is this question, of course, on the defense interceptors for incoming rockets and missiles and drones, and having enough to do that. I think we will eventually catch up if that is in fact the case. The question will be whether the president believes this will really change the perspective of the Iranians and get them back to the negotiation table in something that's acceptable to the United States, or whether this would not be worth it. And that's a question, of course, between him, his cabinet, and the intelligence community really needs to assess. So we'll have to see where they fall on that. But right now, it's clear that the Iranians, especially the IRGC, have no interest in negotiating and no interest in going into a ceasefire. They launched a surprise attack after the United States had proposed and started a tactical pause.
1: And Netanyahu says he's skeptical the U.S. can reach a peace deal with Iran. What needs to happen for negotiations to get back on track?
10: So that's the big question. I think ultimately the regime in Tehran only knows one thing: their funding to run their regime. So the economic isolation is the best way out of this. And yes, the military can play a part in that, hitting the infrastructure that they use to sell their energy and obviously rearm themselves during this pause. But there's also a lot that diplomacy can play, and also economic from the Treasury Department, really going after secondary sanctions and enforcing them and trying to find more of the IRGC's infrastructure that they use essentially to raise money for themselves. So these are all things that can happen. Unfortunately, it will take time.
1: All right, Mick Mulroy, thank you. And Japanese officials say they expect the death toll to rise from yesterday's powerful earthquake. So far, they've confirmed 20 deaths from the magnitude 6.8 quake. Now rescue crews are racing to find survivors trapped in the rubble. ABC's chief international correspondent James Longman is tracking the latest. James?
3: Yeah, hi, Diane. It's been more than 24 hours since the quake hit, and there is mounting concern that people may still be trapped in collapsed buildings, and there have been nearly 200 aftershocks.
11: This morning, the urgent race to rescue the dozens reportedly trapped inside this mall after a powerful 6.8 magnitude earthquake rocked southern Japan. Shoppers seen running. An explosion 90 minutes later, part of the second floor collapsing, and now thousands of emergency personnel have been deployed to assist in rescue and aid efforts. And this morning, the death toll is rising. Authorities now confirming at least 13 people are dead, with dozens more injured. The quake's epicenter was located on the southwestern island of Kyushu. 300,000 people have been told to evacuate to safety. Fires broke out throughout the area. In Kumamoto, a security camera in this home shows the earthquake's intensity. Office workers received orders to evacuate their building, first pipes spraying water on them as they fled. Tourists witnessed the famous stone wall of Kumamoto Castle crumbling to the ground. Infrastructure left in ruins, part of this bridge falling into the water. A shrine and several houses collapsing in on themselves. This train derailing and toppling over. Authorities have suspended rail and air travel out of the area for safety checks. Japanese Prime Minister Sanae Takechi urging residents to remain on alert over the next week for the possibility of more earthquakes.
3: Now, it's worth pointing out, I spoke to you from a similarly strong earthquake zone in Venezuela just a few weeks ago, and it's clear that Japan has avoided that level of devastation because of how well prepared the country usually is. Although there is an added concern for Japan. This is an island. They have to worry about tsunamis, which are triggered by earthquakes out to sea. Diane.
1: James Longman, thank you. And a new heat wave is threatening to fuel a massive fire near Bordeaux, France. That fire is already four times the size of Paris. Hundreds of thousands of people have evacuated, and now the forecast shows wind and temperatures in the triple digits. ABC News foreign correspondent Marcus Moore is in that Bordeaux region of France with the latest. Hi, Marcus. What's it like there right now?
12: Well, hey, Diane, we have seen the temperatures and felt the temperatures rise here in this part of France. We're just west of Bordeaux, and we're with some of the firefighters who have been among the 3,000 across the region who have been fighting these fires. Right now, they're putting water on what was a hot spot. All around this area, there are sections or spots where it's smoldering, and you can see some of the smoke coming up from the ground now. It's these spots where they're trying to keep it cool because the conditions are ripe for these fires to continue to spread. It is hot, it's dry, but there are also times where it's quite windy. And all of this put together is what has made this situation so dangerous, Diane. They were able to get some headway in some of these fires overnight, saying that they stabilized. But these fires are still burning, and the concern that as these temperatures continue to rise, these fires will be continuing and harder to stop, Diane.
1: Marcus, what's the latest on the fires in Spain?
12: So the fires in Spain continue to burn, although crews have been able to make some progress there. But what's notable about the fires that were burning in Spain is that they're the largest ever recorded. In recorded history for Spain, these are the largest fires. So it does give you a sense of how significant this moment is and the reason why they have been working so hard to stop those flames. We know that some of the evacuation zones were lifted, and so people were returning home. Some people were returning to damaged homes. Others, thankfully, returning to homes that were left unscathed. But really, the message here, Diane, is while they have been able to make some progress and the weather has cooperated in the early part of the week, they say that the conditions could change from now through the rest of the week. And so this is something that they could be dealing with for quite some time, perhaps several more weeks, Diane.
1: All right. Marcus Moore, thank you. And Russia is charging the CEO of the messaging app Telegram with aiding terrorism and putting him on an international wanted list. The country's security agency claims Pavel Durov's company is aiding Ukraine intelligence and leading to casualties in Russia. Russia is also restricting the use of Telegram in the country. If convicted, Durov could face up to life in prison in Russia. And tens of millions of seniors may soon be paying more for health insurance. The Trump administration's ending a key Medicare subsidy program. Now, at the end of the year, some premiums could increase as much as $20 a month. Senior political correspondent Rachel Scott has those details. Rachel?
13: This is important. This move by the Trump administration would mean that millions of Americans who do rely on this particular Medicare subsidy will be paying more for their drug premiums. So we want to walk you through this. For the last 2 years, the federal government spent billions of dollars on this program aimed at lowering the cost of drug premiums for Americans 65 or older on Medicare. It was put into place by the Biden administration to offset these premium increases for Medicare prescription plans known as Part D. Roughly 25 million Americans rely on this program, which experts say on average costs about $36 a month. The subsidies are going to end after this year. Now, the Trump administration argues they're no longer needed. CMS Administrator Dr. Oz writing on social media, the administration is stabilizing the market, arguing premiums will go up by less than $10 for most Medicare recipients and that seniors will still have access to low-cost plans. But right now, it is unclear just how much more seniors are going to pay for these same plans. They won't find out until likely this fall. And of course, we already know that so many Americans are seeing an increase already between the tariffs, the costs, and the impact of this war. This will now be added on top of that.
1: Rachel Scott, thank you. And former FBI Director James Comey is moving to dismiss his Seychelles threat case. In a motion filed Monday, Comey's attorneys say the indictment targets his First Amendment rights. Last year, Comey posted a picture on his Instagram of Seychelles spelling out 8647, a political slogan against President Trump. Federal prosecutors claim that post constituted a threat against President Trump's life. Attorneys for Comey say it falls short of a true threat. Comey's federal trial is set for October. And Apple's launching a new program to let customers lease its products. Much like leasing a car, customers can pay to use a device for a period of time rather than owning it. ABC's Elizabeth Schulze is here with more on that program. Hi, Elizabeth. So how is this going to work?
14: Hey, Diane. Yeah, we know Apple products are not cheap, right? They just hiked several prices. So this is a new way to help cover the cost. Apple's launching this program with the buy now, pay later provider Klarna that lets you lease a new phone, watch, Mac, or iPad. So how this works, let's say you want to get the iPhone 17 Pro. It retails for $1,100. With a 24-month lease, you're going to pay $32 a month. So if you end up doing the math, that ends up being $331 cheaper over 2 years than if you had bought that phone up front. Another example we have here, if you choose a 12-month lease, you pay $46 a month. That will be $547 less expensive, Diane, than if you're buying it up front. So some pretty significant savings there if you're thinking about the cost just month to month.
1: So what's the catch?
14: Right. Well, at the end of the lease, you have three options. So you can either buy out the product, so then you're going to end up paying your outstanding balance. It kind of evens out. You can also upgrade to a new lease, or you can walk away and return it. The fine print here is that if you end the lease early, you could pay a fee. This does require you to do a soft credit check, Diane. Apple says you're not paying interest or late fees, but if you miss 3 months of payments in a row, then your lease is terminated. One other thing to know is that some products are not included like that new lower-cost MacBook Neo, not part of this program.
1: So how is this different than other payment installment plans?
14: Yeah, a lot of people are already paying for their devices every month with your carrier like Verizon, AT&T, T-Mobile. You definitely want to check because those options could still be cheaper depending on the plan that you have. Under this new program, what you'd be doing is you pay directly through the Klarna app each month. Apple actually had a similar upgrade program just for iPhones. That is now ending. And as part of this, AppleCare is also now optional. One thing to keep in mind here, if you have privacy concerns, when you hand back your device, the Apple Store has you wipe that, all of your data like photos or messages in the same way that you would do now when you go trade it in. The big picture here for Apple, the benefit is people keep cycling through their devices. They're coming back more regularly. It keeps them in the ecosystem. For customers, this really, it can be a lower entry point when we see prices so high. You're spreading out the payments over time, but you've got to stay on top of those payments. And you have to be okay, Diane, with this idea that you're not actually owning that physical device.
1: All right, Elizabeth Chelsea, thank you.
14: Yep.
1: And a new report is naming the best cars for car seats. Cars.com evaluated 56 cars from 2025 and 2026 to see how well they work with car seats. Now the report says two cars earn straight A's across the board. ABC's Stephanie Ramos has more. Stephanie?
15: If you're shopping for a family vehicle, this new report may give parents some peace of mind. Cars.com evaluated 56 vehicles from this year and 2025 to see how well they work with car seats, looking at how easy they are to install and how well infant convertible and booster seats fit. Two vehicles earned straight A's across the board, the Volkswagen Tiguan and the Mercedes-Benz GLS 580. To earn that A, in addition to fit, the latch system must be easy to find and use, and seat belt buckles should be easy for kids to use independently. 10 more models were named top finishers, including the 2026 Honda CR-V Hybrid and 2026 Kia Sportage Hybrid, along with the Chevrolet Blazer EV, this year's and 2025 Hyundai Tucson Hybrid, Subaru Outback, and a couple of others. Experts say a car that makes car seat installation difficult isn't just frustrating, it could affect how securely a child is restrained. They remind parents that the right car seat is only as safe as a proper installation. So before buying a new vehicle, it's worth checking how well your car seat fits. Back over to you.
1: All right, Stephanie Ramos, thank you. Coming up, Vanderpump Rules star Stassi Schroeder's back on reality TV. Why she says now is the time for her own series, House of Stassi.
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1: Welcome back to ABC News Live. First, a new reality show is bringing back a familiar face. Former Vanderpump Rules star Stassi Schroeder is taking us behind the scenes of her life in a new series, House of Stassi.
4: I'm a mom, a wife, a sister, a podcaster. I'm saying yes to everything right now. Work is busier than ever.
1: Now, Stassi's life has changed just a little bit since her days of waiting tables at Sur, and now she's opening up that life to the cameras along with her husband, Bo Clark. And Stassi and Bo are here now to tell us all about it. Congrats to you both on the show.
5: It's very exciting. Yes.
1: It looks like it. Probably also a little nerve-wracking, so we can get into that. But Stassi, this is your first time back on reality TV since 2020. You have
5: I've been on Vanderpump Villa, but that's been like the easiest.
1: But like sort of in and out, right?
5: Well, like, yeah, it's like I've been on vacation with my family and I get to just like meddle and have fun. It's the actually like the easiest job in the world. But this is my first time really opening up and showing my life the way that I did on Vanderpump Rules. Yeah.
1: I mean, we heard it in a little bit of one of those clips, but you're an author, you're a podcaster, you're a mom of two now. Why did you feel like now was the right time to open yourself back up in that way?
5: Well, we've been working on this for over 3.5 years, and I feel like I'm at such a different stage of my life than I was on Vanderpump Rules, and it's a stage I'm really proud of. Mm. And I think it's a stage that a lot of people will relate to. You know, the audience is growing up with me, and you know, a lot of the moms and friends that I talk to in life talk about how they're experiencing the same things we all are, and I thought it was important to represent that on TV.
1: But what was your reaction when Stassi said, "Hey, I've got an idea"?
6: I was nervous, you know, just because it's like, you know, when you cry once on a reality show when you're in your, you know, 30s Vanderpump Rules, I was like, I don't want to do that again. I just like the Vanderpump Villa, it's vacation, it's fun. But no, I was excited, and you know, I think that it was fun doing this, but it was still, you know, a little anxiety ridden with, you know, opening up, you know, your heart and everything.
1: I'm sure.
6: And being honest. But yeah, it's good.
1: Stassi, what was it like to be shooting this time with your husband and your kids in your own home versus your friends in the back alley of Sur?
5: I mean, honestly, a dream come true. I'm not joking. Aww. Like, this is everything that I could hope for and have wished for and worked for, and to be able to share it with my family. It's kind of like we're like a circus family, it feels like. You know, like reality TV is like the family business.
1: I think we're all a little bit of a circus family, yeah, to be honest. You're just brave enough to put cameras in your home.
5: And I loved it. I loved it.
1: Do you think there's anything from your past that's going to come up in this series?
5: Oh, I talk about my past a lot. Mm. Really nothing is off limits. And my past and everything that I've gone through, and that shapes exactly who I am right now. So that's discussed quite a bit.
1: And Bo, I mean, you touched on this, but your relationship developed on Vanderpump Rules. We kind of saw the beginning stages of it play out. What's it like to share, to be back in front of the camera, sharing where you are now?
6: It's a really hard question. I don't know. It feels very natural, you know, but I'm also, it's like we've changed so much.
5: You said circus feels natural.
6: You know, Vanderpump Rules and everything, but I think people will be happy to see it. It's the dynamic where it's like, you know, I'm more of the stay at home dad and she's, you know, the breadwinner and everything. So there's a lot of stuff going on, but I think it's good.
1: Mm-hmm. Stassi, you've said that reality TV is kind of like therapy for you because you have to over communicate. Mm. Do you think that that's impacted your relationships at all?
5: Well, for better or worse. I mean, I'm not like a fan of normal therapy. I don't know. I guess I just like haven't found my person, you know, but when I do reality TV, like you said, because we are forced to not, there's no sweeping anything under the rug. You got to like get the rug and let it all out. But you're also forced to come to a resolution. You know, you talk things, you don't give up on the communication and the conversations. And I've always really liked that about TV. And that's kept a lot of, you know, my friendships alive because we were forced to not give up on each other.
3: Yeah. Bo, you're laughing.
6: I just hate conflict. So I'm like, I don't want to talk right now. I don't want to argue. I don't need to do this. I'm like, can we just enjoy this like vacation for 1 second and stop?
3: Do you feel like this has been good for you in a way to kind of force you to have those conversations?
6: No, it is, because there was some
3: or
6: stuff.
3: Or do you wish it stayed under the rug sometimes?
6: No. I just wish I was able to say it on my own time and not on her time.
5: You gotta do it when the cameras are rolling.
6: Yeah.
3: What about parenting? Anything surprise you about your parenting having to do it on camera? Have you learned anything about yourself?
6: No, because I feel like we were able to dip our toes in it on Vanderpump Villa.
5: I'm not like scheduling scenes with the kids. Mm. Like, you know, we protect them a little bit, you know, and if they want to come into a scene, they will, you know, but it's,
3: that's a little bit more, a little bit more guarded.
5: Yeah.
3: Understandable. Well, thank you both so much for coming on. Congrats again on the show. House of Stassi premieres today on Freeform and the full season drops tomorrow on Hulu and on Disney Plus. Coming up, our friends at Wirecutter are here and we're asking them about some of their top sleep picks. If you and your partner are on different sleep schedules, we have a look at some great gadgets right after the break.
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9: You know this is not how life's supposed to be.
10: Who am I?
11: Nature Boy.
12: I am your Messiah.
9: Bow to me.
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3: Welcome back to ABC News Live. It's time for Ask Wirecutter, where we ask the experts at Wirecutter for their advice on what to buy and what to skip. Today, we're asking for their favorite sleep products for a couple of different sleep schedules. Christine Cerclissette and Kyra Blackwell are here with their top picks. So, ladies, I also want to remind you at home, you can scan that QR code in the bottom corner of your screen to get all these products. But Kyra, sleep incompatibility is an issue for a lot of couples. You've
5: Definitely
3: got one
5: is.
3: Person who's a night owl, one other person who isn't, or it's different work schedules. So what are your recommendations on working around that?
5: Yeah, sharing space is hard enough. Sharing a bed can be even harder. Mm. So my first recommendation is to find a mattress that really works for both of y'all. And for me, I think that means that you need to get a mattress that really isolates your movement. Mm. So we like foam mattresses. We have a whole guide on it on our website. So if somebody's getting up, somebody's still down, like you're not going to be jostling them, waking them up while you're, you know, living your life.
3: It's such a good tip.
5: Yeah.
3: I see sleep phones. I love these.
5: The headband style sleep headphones are amazing. If you're one of those people, maybe you sleep on your side and it's uncomfortable for you to have an earplug in your ear. These are really, they just sit flush against your head and it's just like wearing a warm, cozy headband at night. It's so lovely and it sounds great and they're Bluetooth so you can just stream anything that you want into your head directly.
3: And it's great because if you want to go to sleep listening to an audiobook or a podcast or a meditation or whatever it is, you can do that without disturbing your partner. They don't also have to be listening to that.
5: Do you use these, Diane? Tell me the truth.
3: I love
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10: I wrote about that years ago in my book, and I still have it. I still use it.
5: They're lovely. Yeah.
11: They're just so much more comfortable than earbuds, too.
5: Yes.
11: Like,
5: yes.
11: They're not going to hurt your ears when you're...
10: And you don't have to worry about compounding wax in your ear by using earbuds every day.
5: Yeah.
11: Exactly.
10: I love a good sleep mask, and I already told you, this is the style that I really like, where it's concave, so it doesn't touch your actual eyes.
5: Yeah, a lot of people have that sensory issue where they just don't like the feeling of something pressing up against their eyelids. It can be distracting, so we really love these. It rests just so lightly on your face.
10: Should
5: I also like them. Yes, please.
10: Yes. You should.
5: Like when you're wearing lashes like you are now, I like that they don't disturb your lashes. Like you're not going to mess up your hard work.
10: Also, sometimes in news we have to take midday naps because our schedules are crazy, and you can do that with this. And the makeup is still perfect. And then the sound machine thing is interesting because we all basically have a sound machine on our phones
5: now. We
10: do.
5: Yes.
10: So why do you need a separate machine, or do you?
5: Well, Christine had a great point. Do you want to share?
11: Yeah, I think there are a couple reasons. I think that if you are trying to eliminate your phone from your room, if you're trying to kind of detox your bedroom, which you know, it can be hard sometimes. But the nice thing about a designated machine is you're not going to get like bings and bops and things that are interrupting your sleep. And if you are on different sleep schedules, this is very like foolproof. Push the button, it's on, and you're not going to be disrupting yourself or your partner's sleep with all the technology.
10: I also find it interesting, if it's on your phone and then you have to leave, now you're walking away with the sound machine too, and that sometimes will wake up your partner.
11: Exactly. Yeah, so this is just sort of a designated tool for the job that you can keep on the side of your bed.
10: Very cool. Yeah. Thank you both.
5: Oh, yeah, of course.
10: Did you want to add one more thing?
5: One more thing is it's also great to put in a kid's room.
11: Yeah.
10: Oh, yeah.
5: You know?
11: Yeah. So you can always find another use for it if you're not using it next to your bed. Yeah.
10: Awesome. Well, thank you both.
5: Thank you.
10: And be sure to scan that QR code on your screen to get all the best Wirecutter tips. I'm Diane Macedo. The news never stops, and neither do we. We have a lot more news right after the break. Stay with us.
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15: Because once the game starts.
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40: From ABC News, I'm Sherry Preston. As some predicted it would be, the Senate Homeland Security Committee's questioning of Dr. Anthony Fauci had a lot of drama, beginning with Fauci's own statement.
41: Under the advice of my attorneys, I will invoke my right under the Fifth Amendment of the Constitution to refrain from answering your questions.
40: Fauci was subpoenaed by Senator Rand Paul, who at one point told Fauci's attorney to stop speaking on his behalf.
42: I said, sit quietly, you are not recognized. Another word and you're gone.
40: Well, the attorney kept talking, so Rand directed.
42: Security, please remove him from the room.
40: The Capitol Police did remove him, as some in the hearing applauded. U.S. forces in the Middle East on high alert after a surprise attack by Iran on Jordan, where CENTCOM is located. The five missiles launched were all intercepted. However, says ABC's Rachel Scott at the White House,
43: this goes against everything the president has been saying for days. He has insisted that Iran badly wants to make a deal. Sources tell me he even put off a major escalation in this conflict to give way for diplomacy. But Iran is clearly not interested in that, launching another attempted attack overnight.
40: The search for survivors after the Japanese earthquake continues. ABC's James Longman has more.
44: Choppers seen running. An explosion 90 minutes later, part of the second floor collapsing, and now thousands of emergency personnel have been deployed to assist in rescue and aid efforts. The quake's epicenter was located on the southwestern island of Kyushu. 300,000 people have been told to evacuate to safety. Fires broke out throughout the area. Tourists witnessed the famous stone wall of Kumamoto Castle crumbling to the ground.
40: 300,000 people have been told to evacuate because of aftershocks. Former FBI Director James Comey has moved to dismiss the Seychelles case against him, saying he was exercising his First Amendment rights. Federal prosecutors are trying to prove his 8647 message was a legitimate threat. This is ABC News.
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40: Someday science will come up with a way to manufacture synthetic blood.
2: In the meantime, the only source of blood for medical procedures is humans.
3: We need people to step up.
2: Matt Trotter is with the American Red Cross, which has declared a national blood supply emergency.
3: If three more people came to every Red Cross blood drive over the next month, we would be out of this crisis.
2: The nonprofit has been hit from both sides, a seasonal increase in demand for blood products and a precipitous decline in donors. Jim Ryan, ABC News.
40: Along party lines, the Senate confirming Jay Clayton to be the next director of national intelligence.
4: At a hearing this month, Clayton repeatedly refused to say that Joe Biden won the 2020 election, saying only the election was certified.
5: Who won the 2020 election?
6: I think I've answered the question. We can keep doing this.
5: Well, we're going to keep doing it because you're not being honest and forthright.
6: I'm not going to engage in the theater.
4: Clayton inherits an intelligence agency that's being downsized. The acting director he's replacing announced yesterday a 30% staff reduction from just weeks ago. Lawmakers are now requesting details about those cuts.
40: ABC's Sophie Flay. Irish singer-songwriter Glenn Hansard, who won an Academy Award for the 2007 film Once, has died in a motorcycle crash in Ireland. He got his start as a busker on the streets of Dublin and sang a rousing rendition of the Pogues' Fairy Tale of New York at Shane McGowan's funeral in 2023. Irish Prime Minister Michael Martin says he is deeply saddened at Hansard passing. Sherry Preston.
7: That is just not true, and that Paul is either cherry-picking certain records, mislabeling certain records, or in some instances just being outright not truthful. They've had memorable clashes in committee hearings in the past, including during the pandemic, where Fauci has said that the chairman is just straight up not being honest, and the chairman has said the same about Dr. Fauci. All of that to say, Fauci has said repeatedly that he's addressed these because he did sit for numerous open congressional testimonies during the pandemic and after, as well as behind closed doors transcribed interviews in both the House and the Senate. What Fauci said changed his calculus today is he believes, according to his opening statement, that the chairman of the committee has this, for lack of a better term, vendetta against him. Again, that is something that Chairman Paul has denied, and therefore he believes that it's not in his interest to plead the Fifth, and he will continue to exert his Fifth Amendment right. Chairman Paul has said that there will be, in his words, repercussions for that. But Fauci has a relatively built-in defense here because it is a constitutional right to invoke one's Fifth Amendment privilege, and there are even Republican senators on this panel who've acknowledged that.
8: All right, Jay O'Brien, thank you. And let's bring in the Infectious Disease Society of America President-elect Dr. Wendy Armstrong for more. Doctor, thank you for coming on. First, I just want to get your reaction to hearing Dr. Fauci refusing to answer these questions today.
9: Well, I think that, this hearing is actually pretty challenging to watch as a physician and as a scientist, because, the questions are posed as if science is very straightforward and as if the people asking the questions are experts. And in fact, there's so much nuance and so much there's so much context that goes into these questions in order to properly answer them. And so I understand why Dr. Fauci is not answering these questions. And ultimately, it's a shame to watch us again relitigating the past instead of moving forward.
8: Paul says Fauci knowingly misled the public about the origins of the pandemic and botched the country's response. Now, Fauci has denied that. But Paul's especially focused here on gain-of-function research. You say that research is extremely complex. So break it down for us. What do we need to know about this, and should we be concerned about it?
9: So gain of function research is a huge topic. And in fact, it can be applied, as in this case, as the, in this discussion, to viruses. It can be applied to cells that attack cancer. It can be applied in many, many different ways. And then some gain of function research can lead to, viruses or other entities that aren't dangerous. And in other cases, it helps us really understand how something works, how, you know, whether, again, you're looking at cancer or viruses. The key here is there need to be, I think, controls on gain of function research. But that's a very small proportion of what we're talking about. But it's being used as this huge term that applies to everything. And that's just really not scientifically accurate or appropriate.
8: Fauci has long contended the most likely scenario is that the virus spread from animals to humans. Senator Rand, Paul, has long said that the virus was likely released from a laboratory in China. What does the evidence point to?
9: You know, I think the evidence remains a little bit confusing. And this is where people with deep understanding of, you know, sequence and the virus and everything else are the appropriate people to adjudicate this. This hearing is not the appropriate way to do that. And again, I just want to emphasize that what we should be talking about, what we have learned, is a lot about pandemics. And now we are sliding backwards and not using what we learned from this last pandemic, which was painful. And being on the front lines, I can tell you it was very, very painful, to move forward to make sure this never happens again. So, you know, we can try and relitigate this and never probably come to 100% certain answer, or we can think about how do we protect the American people moving forward in the future.
8: All right, Dr. Wendy Armstrong, thank you.
9: Thank you so much.
8: The U.S.-Iran war is threatening to expand, with Saudi Arabia joining the fight. Overnight, Central Command says it intercepted multiple Iranian missiles launched at U.S. forces in the Middle East. And Saudi Arabia coordinated with the U.S. to hit Iranian proxies in Iraq for the first time since the war started. Now President Trump is threatening new strikes against Iran. Let's bring in White House correspondent Karen Travers for more. Hi, Karen. What's the latest on these strikes and the new threats from the president?
10: Yeah, the president is threatening a response, but Diane, he is not specific about what this is going to look like, whether this is the massive strike that he had been threatening late last week, something he said would be bigger than ever before, aimed at Iran. The president today spoke to Fox News and he said, we'll be hitting them hard. He said, quote, they're going to get a beating. And Diane, he even used expletives to describe what might be happening to Iran in response to this surprise attack last night. The president said that U.S. forces had just a couple minutes to respond to this attack and that he actually watched footage of the forces taking that incoming and responding and knocking it down. Jordanian military forces also said that they struck down five incoming missiles. So now the big question, of course, today to the president is, what will you do and what will this response look like? Because, of course, last week he had been threatening an escalation only to back off. And there had been several days of no U.S. strikes against Iran.
8: Karen, what do these new threats mean for peace talks?
10: The president for days, Diane, has been insisting that Iran is desperate to make a deal. Even as recently as last night, he said, we've hit them hard. They want to make a deal so badly. But nothing from Iran publicly has indicated that they are moving toward that negotiation. And now we see this surprise attack last night, which certainly puts the president in a bit of a corner to potentially respond with something significant. So a lot of questions now about whether or not the Iranians will come to the table, because the president has said that those 13 nights of consecutive strikes by the United States was doing just that, forcing them back into negotiations.
8: All right, Karen Travers at the White House. Thanks, Karen. And let's bring in ABC News contributor, former UK national security official Steve Hill for more. Hi, Steve. So how do you think this surprise attack will impact the war and possible peace talks?
11: Good morning, Dan. We are, I'm afraid, going to be facing, I suspect, months now of more
12: sort of false alarms, escalations and empty threats, as well as tit for tat attacks. The problem is that both sides still believe that they can have victory on their own terms. And both sides are not willing to make the concessions. So unfortunately, we seem to be back where we were in April. But it's Iran that seems to have the upper hand. They are assessing that they can take more pain. They're assessing that they can inflict more pain, even if many of their boats and missiles and drones are destroyed. And they don't believe that there will be U.S. boots on the ground.
8: Steve, how significant is Saudi Arabia launching strikes against Iranian proxies in Iraq for the first time since this war started?
12: I mean, we are seeing an expansion of the conflict to a more regional conflict. So we're seeing the Houthis in Yemen becoming involved, threatening and actually, you know, imposing some pain on ships in the Red Sea. We've seen the Emiratis and the Saudis getting involved, but the proxies now do seem to be playing a role, but it's still, I think, secondary to the key conflict, which is the one directly with Iran. It's a way both sides can sort of, if you like, calibrate an escalation, but both sides at the moment are not going for all-out war.
8: Steve Hill, thank you. And New England is on alert for another round of severe weather. On the East Coast, powerful storms caused widespread flash flooding, wind damage, and multiple water rescues overnight. In the Midwest, at least five tornadoes devastated parts of Wisconsin and Illinois. Now, millions in the Northeast are bracing for even more flash flooding. ABC's Rhiannon Alley's in Midland Park, New Jersey, with the latest.
13: Summer storm sweeping across the Northeast. Flash flooding in Quakertown, Pennsylvania after more than 3 inches of rain fell. First responders checking on residents who may be trapped. Three people and two dogs rescued near State College. Hail the size of coins pounding parts of the state. In New Jersey, down power lines and a blown transformer setting fire to cars on this street in Hackensack. Whipping winds and torrential rain submerging streets. Cars struggling to navigate the conditions, some stuck. Rescuers helping passengers out of this van under an overpass.
14: The storms are getting worse. I've never seen sheer force of the power that was ripping through here.
13: Flood water pushing up under the pavement, causing streets to buckle. Winds taking down a gas station canopy in Washington, D.C., and this massive tree crashing into a home in Montgomery County, Maryland. Lightning striking and making a huge hole near the entry of this home. And this morning, the scope of the destruction revealed in the Midwest after powerful tornadoes tore through Wisconsin and Illinois. New CCTV footage capturing strong winds Monday pummeling this parked car in Crawford County, Illinois. Our Alex Perez was in the disaster zone in Menasha, Wisconsin.
15: You can see what's left of this stretch of Menasha, just shredded by the storm. There are cars flipped over. There is debris just about everywhere. And if you look over here, you can see this house was lifted from its foundation and shoved into this other home. Officials believe the twister that ripped through here was at least an EF3 with powerful winds of up to 140 miles per hour.
16: The cleanup continues from all that destruction in the Midwest. Meanwhile, the Northeast is dealing with another round of storms today. Back here in Midland Park, New Jersey, that same tree branch did hit two parked cars that were sitting in that driveway. The homeowner says luckily no one was seriously hurt. Back to you.
8: Rhiannon Alley, thank you. And meteorologist Mara Theodore is tracking the storms and the flooding threat for us, along with the life-threatening heat on both coasts. Yeah. Mara, a lot to keep track of today. What are you most concerned about right now?
17: The rain, because there's more rain on top for parts of the Northeast. Take a look right now. This is what we saw in the last 24 hours. We were seeing that pink color. That's where we saw some of the higher totals. So notice how it spans from Allentown in through parts of northern New Jersey, right on up into upstate New York there. And more rain is on tap today, but this time for New England. Take a look at Greenville, Springfield, much of Massachusetts, parts of Connecticut, level 3 out of 4. We could see 1 to 2 inches per hour. So there's an elevated risk here for flash flooding in the yellow. And we have a level 3 out of 4 for those living in rain for your Wednesday. This is the storm and the timing on it. Notice how 4 p.m. we're seeing the heaviest rain situated around Boston. So Boston, that evening commute may get pretty dicey for you out there. And then on the back end of this storm, parts of upstate New York are getting hit again. New York City, if you're seeing on your opening your apps, you see that little icon that says it's going to rain today. That's the back end of the same storm that we have been seeing. So it's not as bad as yesterday, but we'll see a few showers percolating through parts of the New York metro area and into New Haven, Connecticut. Meanwhile, we've got some really hot weather down south. Jacksonville Beach, Florida, today's threat heat index value is reaching 115 degrees, maybe a few storms as well. Here's a look at the heat index values for a lot of cities across the southeast. Montgomery, Alabama, 108 is what it's going to feel like. Brunswick, extreme heat warning has been issued as temperatures could peak, feeling like 113 this afternoon. And in the days to come, there's not much in the way of letting this up. Houston, still feeling like the triple digits as you enter your weekend on Saturday at 106 degrees. And finally, the heat dome has expanded in the west. Wherever you're seeing a red box, that's where we could have daily record-breaking high temperatures. Phoenix could be breaking highs 3 days in a row from Friday to Sunday with actual temperatures hitting 116 degrees. Diane?
8: Samara, thank you. And hundreds of flights are delayed or canceled because of those storms and also some tech trouble. Yesterday, an IT outage grounded all American Airlines flights. Now, many of those passengers are trying to get new flights, and the weather's making that more complicated. ABC News transportation correspondent Gio Benitez is at Newark Airport with that part of the story. Gio?
18: Hey there. So simply put, it's been a mess. The weather, of course, caused most of the problems, but so did IT issues with American Airlines. And now we're learning about yet another close call, this time in Atlanta. Severe storms and tech troubles sending air travel into turmoil for thousands across the country.
19: We might have bigger problems, I think, that American Airlines' entire fleet might be ground stop for an IT problem nationwide.
18: After American Airlines temporarily grounded all flights due to a nationwide IT outage.
20: My flight was supposed to leave at 5:30, and then to find out that my transfer flight was being delayed as well, and then it delayed again, and then another time. And then finally, when they said that we were going to be leaving around 9 o'clock, that's when the flight was completely canceled.
18: The airline quickly resolving the issue, releasing a statement overnight saying a technology issue briefly impacted connectivity for some of our systems on Tuesday evening. But this comes as many airlines were already impacted by the severe storms that ravaged the Northeast and Mid-Atlantic earlier in the day. More than 2,500 flights canceled, nearly 8,500 delayed, New York getting it the worst.
21: It's really hard to have to stay in the airport overnight.
18: All this as we're learning of a close call at the nation's busiest airport.
22: My goodness, what a night.
18: Two Delta planes nearly colliding midair near Hartsfield-Jackson Airport.
40: Somebody on the runway?
23: He's exiting now.
40: Delta 1568 going around.
18: Authorities say as one of the planes was taking off, it crossed into the path of another plane trying to land. Delta saying the flight landed safely and customers deplaned normally. Meanwhile, the Northeast is still going to be seeing some cancellations today. We're already seeing them pile up. It is a lot better than it has been over the past 2 days. But keep in mind that no matter where you are in this country, your flight could be affected because so many planes come through the New York area. Back to you.
8: 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Coming up, new details in the search for a North Carolina mom who disappeared on vacation. What her family says new surveillance video shows. Also ahead, the dramatic rescues along the California coast, why lifeguards raced into action, and the new warning for swimmers today.
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8: Welcome back to ABC News Live. First, wildlife officials are investigating the mysterious death of 15 elephants at Kenya National Park. Officials say ten of the elephants showed signs of paralysis before dying. Preliminary tests detected a potential toxic substance, but follow-up tests were negative for toxins. Now officials are analyzing water sources and other potential environmental toxins. And we're learning new details in the search for the North Carolina mother who vanished on vacation in Grenada. Police say Elizabeth Waddell went swimming before she was reported missing. Now authorities are looking for potential witnesses who may have seen the 43-year-old after she got in the water. ABC's Victor Akendo has the latest.
0: This morning, new details about the moments before American tourist Elizabeth Liz Waddell disappeared in Grenada, last seen 1 week ago. The family releasing the surveillance video from the Airbnb where Waddell and a female friend were staying. Last Wednesday at approximately 11:45 a.m., she can be seen walking near the pool in the backyard. About a minute later, Waddell grabs a towel, makes her way towards the jetty, then apparently jumps into the water at 11:47 and then swims away from the shore. 6 minutes later, Waddell's friend is seen on the sand adjusting a beach chair.
1: Mrs. Waddell was not seen on surveillance footage returning from the water. Investigators have also received several eyewitness accounts indicating that she was seen swimming in the open water.
0: Police say the friend filed a missing persons report the same day at 5:50 p.m.
1: At this time, the matter continues to be treated as a missing person investigation.
0: Waddell's husband, Kalen, who is assisting with the search in Grenada, sharing an update Tuesday, writing Liz was wearing blue and white striped shorts and an orange sort of loose crop top shirt. To confirm, she was wearing this clothing in the water. Local authorities say they are now seeking help from the FBI as they try to track down potential witnesses who may have seen the 43-year-old after she entered the water.
2: The FBI says they are ready to assist. Police in Grenada are asking anyone with any information that might help to please come forward. Guys.
8: Victor, thank you. And California beaches are bracing for another round of dangerous surf. Rescuers made nearly 2,000 rescues just in L.A. over the weekend. Now Hurricane Genevieve is sending 9-foot swells and waves along the coast. ABC's Kenna Whitworth has more on why lifeguards are bracing for a week full of rescues.
3: Dangerous high surf and powerful rip currents forcing thousands of rescues along California.

0: Southern California's coast. We're learning more about that fearless lifeguard seen battling violent waves to rescue a 10-year-old boy in Santa Cruz as they were dragged into the surf, bystanders jumping in.
1: They can't get up.
0: That young man is reportedly a 16-year-old junior lifeguard.
2: He's a hero. He should get a Medal of Honor or a huge race, something.
0: President Trump sharing the video, saying he's going to bring that young lifeguard to the White House and give him a high civilian honor.
3: Kenny Whitworth, thank you. Coming up, the new trend to excel at love, how some are using spreadsheets to find a partner. We've got an inside look at love hacking right after the break.
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3: Welcome back to ABC News Live. First, Six Flags is unveiling plans for the world's tallest and fastest spinning roller coaster. It'll stand at 382 feet tall, and it'll reach roughly 100 miles per hour. It's set to open at New Jersey's Great Adventure Park next year. And a new trend has single people analyzing their dating history in hopes of finding love. The method called love hacking involves tracking dates the same way you might track your budget or your fitness goals, and then analyzing what patterns stick out. Now, some people say it's helping them improve their love life, but experts warn it does come with a risk. ABC's Morgan Norwood has that story.
27: There is something so familiar about this.
28: Hmm?
27: Do you ever have deja vu?
29: When it comes to modern dating, it can sometimes feel a lot like Groundhog Day. You know, the same conversations, the same first dates, the same disappointments.
30: Hey, Ash, you might want to stop shuffling your papers for 5 seconds.
29: But now, some singles are taking a page out of A Beautiful Mind, turning dating into a numbers game. Call them love hackers, people who track dates the way some track their budgets or fitness goals, scoring everything from shared values to chemistry. 22-year-old Vera Vlasova began inputting data about her dates, learning what worked for her and what didn't, while keeping sight of her goals.
31: I started journaling about it, which ultimately ended up becoming my dating system, but just kind of like refining and starting to see any patterns, like where would I find the most high-quality matches? What kind of dates would I enjoy and why would I enjoy them? Are there any particular job occupations that tied all the people together?
29: Vera met her match with her boyfriend and they've been together for 3 years. But others like Darby Mulligan, taking it a step further, creating a dating Wrapped deck modeled after the popular Spotify rap trend.
32: One of my bigger goals from last year was that I really wanted to date more people that I've met in person, so not on the apps. And I actually dated 45% of people from last year in person, which I was really proud of. And I found that with guys I met in person, I like saw them more often than guys I met on the apps.
29: And while experts say dating is all about gathering data, there's a risk of analyzing your way out of a genuine connection.
33: I love spreadsheets. I love tracking data, but you have to be tracking the right things. You can't just track data for data's sake.

Norwood, thank you. Coming up, new images of the destruction from the devastating earthquake in Japan. The latest on the death toll amid the urgent search for survivors. Also ahead, the massive wildfire burning near Bordeaux, France. The latest on the firefight and the extreme weather threat that could make it even worse.

0: The U.S. says it thwarted a surprise Iranian attack on American troops. Overnight, Central Command says it intercepted multiple Iranian missiles launched at U.S. forces in the Middle East. Now the war is threatening to expand, with Saudi Arabia hitting Iranian proxies in Iraq for the first time. ABC's Sophie Flay has the latest.
1: U.S. forces across the Middle East on high alert after a surprise attack by Iran, breaking a days-long pause in the fighting. U.S. Central Command says Iran fired multiple ballistic missiles, but says all Iranian missiles were successfully.
2: ABC News, I'm Sherry Preston. Senator Rand Paul questioning Dr. Anthony Fauci about his response to the coronavirus, his advice during the pandemic, and its origins.
3: You were not a detached observer. You had an institutional interest in the public believing that federally funded research had nothing to do with the pandemic. It was a conflict of interest from the very beginning.
2: Fauci strongly denies the accusations, but throughout the hearing, he has been pleading the fifth, saying on the advice of his lawyers. Firefighters in southwest France continue battling that uncontained wildfire as temperatures are forecast to hit 104 degrees today. Iran launching a barrage of missiles at American forces in the Middle East. The U.S. partnering with Saudi Arabia to also hit Iran-backed militias in neighboring Iraq. Oil prices jumping back up there again amid the fighting. The markets are sinking as well. Dow down 752. Federal Reserve's policy board expected this afternoon to keep interest rates steady. This is ABC News.
1: In Capitol Hill, Trump's nominee for Director of National Intelligence, Jay Clayton, was confirmed by the Senate last night, along party lines. At a hearing this month, Clayton repeatedly refused to say that Joe Biden won the 2020 election, saying only the election was certified.
4: I think I've answered the question. We can keep doing this.
5: Well, we're going to keep doing it because you're not being honest and forthright.
4: I'm not going to engage in the theater.
1: Clayton inherits an intelligence agency that's being downsized. The acting director he's replacing announced yesterday a 30% staff reduction from just weeks ago. Lawmakers are now requesting details about those cuts.
0: Supporters of downsizing the intelligence agency have said it's become too large and inefficient.
6: Sophie Flay, thank you.
0: And ABC's contributor, former Deputy Assistant Secretary of Defense for the Middle East, Mick Mulroy, is here for more on all that. So, Mick, first I want to ask about the acting DNI announcing a 30% staff reduction over the past few weeks. What impact could that have?
7: So, Diane, there's been a lot of discussion in the past about the size of the DNI and whether it's gone beyond the scope of the original intent. But it's important to point out they play a very key role when it comes to coordinating all 18 agencies in the intelligence community, coordinating their collection, their analysis, and the information that goes to the president and all other policymakers to make our strategic decisions for the country. So it's very important. It's hard to see how this individual would have any real knowledge on who needs to be cut and the level of cuts. So I think that's where the intelligence committees in both the House and the Senate are going to want to be much more involved. Potentially, they could be now that there's an actually confirmed DNI in that position.
0: So how do you expect the U.S. to respond to Iran's attempted surprise attack?
7: So it's unclear. Of course, President Trump has been talking about this, what he calls a massive potential increase in military operations. We certainly have the capacity to do that. We've flown in the assets needed, not only to start it, but to sustain it. There is this question, of course, on the defense interceptors for incoming rockets and missiles and drones and having enough to do that. I think we will eventually catch up if that is in fact the case. The question will be whether the president believes this will really change the perspective of the Iranians and get them back to the negotiation table in something that's acceptable to the United States, or whether this would not be worth it. And that's a question, of course, between him, his cabinet, and the intelligence community really needs to assess. So we'll have to see where they fall on that. But right now, it's clear that the Iranians, especially the IRGC, have no interest in negotiating and no interest in going into a ceasefire. They launched a surprise attack after the United States had proposed and started a tactical pause.
0: And Netanyahu says he's skeptical the U.S. can reach a peace deal with Iran. What needs to happen for negotiations to get back on track?
7: So that's the big question. I think ultimately the regime in Tehran only knows one thing, their funding to run their regime. So the economic isolation is the best way out of this. And yes, the military can play a part in that. hitting the infrastructure that they use to sell their energy and obviously rearm themselves during this pause. But there's also a lot that diplomacy can play, and also economic from the Treasury Department, really going after secondary sanctions and enforcing them and trying to find more of the IRGC's infrastructure that they use essentially to raise money for themselves. So these are all things that can happen. Unfortunately, it will take time.
0: All right, Nick Mulroy, thank you. And Japanese officials say they expect the death toll to rise from yesterday's powerful earthquake. So far, they've confirmed 20 deaths from the magnitude 6.8 quake. Now rescue crews are racing to find survivors trapped in the rubble. ABC's chief international correspondent James Longman is tracking the latest. James?
6: Yeah, hi, Diane. It's been more than 24 hours since the quake hit, and there is mounting concern that people may still be trapped in collapsed buildings, and there have been nearly 200 aftershocks.
8: This morning, the urgent race to rescue the dozens reportedly trapped inside this mall after a powerful 6.8 magnitude earthquake rocked southern Japan. Shoppers seen running. An explosion 90 minutes later, part of the second floor collapsing, and now thousands of emergency personnel have been deployed to assist in rescue and aid efforts. And this morning, the death toll is rising. Authorities now confirming at least 13 people are dead, with dozens more injured. The quake's epicenter was located on the southwestern island of Kyushu. 300,000 people have been told to evacuate to safety. Fires broke out throughout the area. In Kumamoto, a security camera in this home shows the earthquake's intensity. Office workers received orders to evacuate their building, first pipes spraying water on them as they fled. Tourists witnessed the famous stone wall of Kumamoto Castle crumbling to the ground. Infrastructure left in ruins, part of this bridge falling into the water, a shrine and several houses collapsing in on themselves. This train derailing and toppling over. Authorities have suspended rail and air travel out of the area for safety checks. Japanese Prime Minister Sanae Takechi urging residents to remain on alert over the next week for the possibility of more earthquakes.
6: Now, it's worth pointing out, I spoke to you from a similarly strong earthquake zone in Venezuela just a few weeks ago, and it's clear that Japan has avoided that level of devastation because of how well prepared the country usually is. Although there is an added concern for Japan. This is an island. They have to worry about tsunamis, which are triggered by earthquakes out to sea. Diane.
0: James Longman, thank you. And a new heat wave is threatening to fuel a massive fire near Bordeaux, France. That fire is already four times the size of Paris. Hundreds of thousands of people have evacuated, and now the forecast shows wind and temperatures in the triple digits. ABC News foreign correspondent Marcus Moore is in that Bordeaux region of France with the latest. Hi, Marcus. What's it like there right now?
9: Well, hey, Diane, we have seen the temperatures and felt the temperatures rise here in this part of France. We're just west of Bordeaux, and we're with some of the firefighters who have been among the 3,000 across the region who have been fighting these fires. Right now, they're putting water on what was a hot spot. All around this area, there are sections or spots where it's smoldering, and you can see some of the smoke coming up from the ground now. It's these spots where they're trying to keep it cool because the conditions are ripe for these fires to continue to spread. It is hot, it's dry, but there are also times where it's quite windy, and all of this put together is what has made this situation so dangerous, Diane. They were able to get some headway in some of these fires overnight, saying that they stabilized, but these fires are still burning, and the concern that as these temperatures continue to rise, these fires will be continuing and harder to stop, Diane.
0: Marcus, what's the latest on the fires in Spain?
9: So the fires in Spain continue to burn, although crews have been able to make some progress there. But what's notable about the fires that were burning in Spain is that they're the largest ever recorded in recorded history for Spain. These are the largest fires. So it does give you a sense of how significant this moment is and the reason why they have been working so hard to stop those flames. We know that some of the evacuation zones were lifted, and so people were returning home. Some people were returning to damaged homes. Others, thankfully, returning to homes that were left unscathed. But really, the message here, Diane, is while they have been able to make some progress and the weather has cooperated in the early part of the week, they say that the conditions could change from now through the rest of the week. And so this is something that they could be dealing with for quite some time, perhaps several more weeks, Diane.
0: All right. Marcus Moore, thank you. And Russia is charging the CEO of the messaging app Telegram with aiding terrorism and putting him on an international wanted list. The country's security agency claims Pavel Durov's company is aiding Ukraine intelligence and leading to casualties in Russia. Russia is also restricting the use of Telegram in the country. If convicted, Durov could face up to life in prison in Russia. And tens of millions of seniors may soon be paying more for health insurance. The Trump administration's ending a key Medicare subsidy program. Now, at the end of the year, some premiums could increase as much as $20 a month. Senior political correspondent Rachel Scott has those details. Rachel?
10: This is important. This move by the Trump administration would mean that millions of Americans who do rely on this particular Medicare subsidy will be paying more for their drug premiums. So we want to walk you through this. For the last 2 years, the federal government spent billions of dollars on this program aimed at lowering the cost of drug premiums for Americans 65 or older on Medicare. It was put into place by the Biden administration to offset these premium increases for Medicare prescription plans known as Part D. Roughly 25 million Americans rely on this program, which experts say on average costs about $36 a month. The subsidies are going to end after this year. Now, the Trump administration argues they're no longer needed. CMS Administrator Dr. Oz writing on social media, the administration is stabilizing the market, arguing premiums will go up by less than $10 for most Medicare recipients and that seniors will still have access to low-cost plans. But right now, it is unclear just how much more seniors are going to pay for these same plans. They won't find out until likely this fall. And of course, we already know that so many Americans are seeing an increase already between the tariffs, the costs, and the impact of this war. This will now be added on top of that.
0: Rachel Scott, thank you. And former FBI Director James Comey is moving to dismiss his Seychelles threat case. In a motion filed Monday, Comey's attorneys say the indictment targets his First Amendment rights. Last year, Comey posted a picture on his Instagram of Seychelles spelling out 8647, a political slogan against President Trump. Federal prosecutors claim that post constituted a threat against President Trump's life. Attorneys for Comey say it falls short of a true threat. Comey's federal trial is set for October. And Apple's launching a new program to let customers lease its products. Much like leasing a car, customers can pay to use a device for a period of time rather than owning it. ABC's Elizabeth Schulze is here with more on that program. Hi, Elizabeth. So how is this going to work?
11: Hey, Diane. Yeah, we know Apple products are not cheap, right? They just hiked several prices. So this is a new way to help cover the cost. Apple's launching this program with the buy now, pay later provider Klarna that lets you lease a new phone, watch, Mac, or iPad. So how this works, let's say you want to get the iPhone 17 Pro. It retails for $1,100. With a 24-month lease, you're going to pay $32 a month. So if you end up doing the math, that ends up being $331 cheaper over 2 years than if you had bought that phone up front. Another example we have here, if you choose a 12-month lease, you pay $46 a month. That will be $547 less expensive, Diane, than if you're buying it up front. So some pretty significant savings there if you're thinking about the cost just month to month.
0: So what's the catch?
11: Right. Well, at the end of the lease, you have three options. So you can either buy out the product, so then you're going to end up paying your outstanding balance. It kind of evens out. You can also upgrade to a new lease, or you can walk away and return it. The fine print here is that if you end the lease early, you could pay a fee. This does require you to do a soft credit check, Diane. Apple says you're not paying interest or late fees, but if you miss 3 months of payments in a row, then your lease is terminated. One other thing to know is that some products are not included like that new lower-cost MacBook Neo, not part of this program.
0: So how is this different than other payment installment plans?
11: Yeah, a lot of people are already paying for their devices every month with your carrier like Verizon, AT&T, T-Mobile. You definitely want to check because those options could still be cheaper depending on the plan that you have. Under this new program, what you'd be doing is you pay directly through the Klarna app each month. Apple actually had a similar upgrade program just for iPhones. That is now ending. And as part of this, Apple Care is also now optional. One thing to keep in mind here, if you have privacy concerns, when you hand back your device, the Apple Store has you wipe that, all of your data like photos or messages in the same way that you would do now when you go trade it in. The big picture here for Apple, the benefit is people keep cycling through their devices. They're coming back more regularly. It keeps them in the ecosystem. For customers, this really, it can be a lower entry point when we see prices so high. You're spreading out the payments over time, but you've got to stay on top of those payments. And you have to be okay, Diane, with this idea that you're not actually owning that physical device.
0: All right, Elizabeth Schulze, thank you.
11: Yep.
0: And a new report is naming the best cars for car seats. Cars.com evaluated 56 cars from 2025 and 2026 to see how well they work with car seats. Now the report says two cars earn straight A's across the board. ABC's Stephanie Ramos has more. Stephanie?
10: If you're shopping for a family vehicle, this new report may give parents some peace of mind. Cars.com evaluated 56 vehicles from this year and 2025 to see how well they work with car seats. Looking at how easy they are to install and how well infant convertible and booster seats fit, two vehicles earned straight A's across the board, the Volkswagen Tiguan and the Mercedes-Benz GLS 580. To earn that A, in addition to fit, the latch system must be easy to find and use, and seat belt buckles should be easy for kids to use independently. 10 more models were named top finishers, including the 2026 Honda CR-V Hybrid and 2026 Kia Sportage Hybrid, along with the Chevrolet Blazer EV, this year's and 2025 Hyundai Tucson Hybrid, Subaru Outback, and a couple of others. Experts say a car that makes car seat installation difficult isn't just frustrating, it could affect how securely a child is restrained. They remind parents that the right car seat is only as safe as a proper installation. So before buying a new vehicle, it's worth checking how well your car seat fits. Back over to you.
0: All right, Stephanie Ramos, thank you. Coming up, Vanderpump Rules star Stassi Schroeder's back on reality TV. Why she says now is the time for her own series, House of Stassi.
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0: Welcome back to ABC News Live First. A new reality show is bringing back a familiar face. Former Vanderpump Rules star Stassi Schroeder is taking us behind the scenes of her life in a new series, House of Stassi.
16: 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I'm saying yes to everything right now. Work is busier than ever.
0: Now, Stassi's life has changed just a little bit since her days of waiting tables at Sur, and now she's opening up that life to the cameras along with her husband, Bo Clark. And Stassi and Bo are here now to tell us all about it. Congrats to you both on the show.
17: It's very exciting. Yes.
0: It looks like it. Probably also a little nerve-wracking, so we can get into that. But Stassi, this is your first time back on reality TV since 2020. You have
17: I've been on Vanderpump Villa, but that's been like the easiest.
0: But like sort of in and out, right?
17: Well, like, yeah, it's like I've been on vacation with my family and I get to just like meddle and have fun. It's the actually like the easiest job in the world. But this is my first time really opening up and showing my life the way that I did on Vanderpump Rules. Yeah.
0: We heard it in a little bit of one of those clips, but you're an author, you're a podcaster, you're a mom of two now. Why did you feel like now was the right time to open yourself back up in that way?
17: Well, we've been working on this for over 3.5 years, and I feel like I'm at such a different stage of my life than I was on Vanderpump Rules, and it's a stage I'm really proud of. And I think it's a stage that a lot of people will relate to. You know, the audience is growing up with me, and a lot of the moms and friends that I talk to in life talk about how they're experiencing the same things we all are, and I thought it was important to represent that on TV.
0: But what was your reaction when Stassi said, hey, I've got an idea?
18: I was nervous, you know, just because it's like, you know, when you cry once on a reality show when you're in your, you know, 30s Vanderpump Rules, I was like, I don't want to do that again. I just like the Vanderpump Villa. It's vacation. It's fun. But no, I was excited. And, you know, I think that it was fun doing this, but it was still, you know, a little anxiety ridden with, you know, opening up, you know, your heart and everything.
0: I'm sure.
18: And being honest. But yeah, it's good.
0: Stassi, what was it like to be shooting this time with your husband and your kids in your own home versus your friends in the back alley of Sur?
17: I mean, honestly, a dream come true. I'm not joking. Aww. Like, this is everything that I could hope for and have wished for and worked for, and to be able to share it with my family. It's kind of like we're like a circus family, it feels like. You know, like reality TV is like the family business.
0: I think we're all a little bit of a circus family, right? To be honest. You're just brave enough to put cameras in your home.
17: And I loved it. I loved it.
0: Do you think there's anything from your past that's going to come up in this series?
17: Oh, I talk about my past a lot. Mm. Really nothing is off limits. And my past and everything that I've gone through, and that shapes exactly who I am right now. So that's discussed quite a bit.
0: And Bo, I mean, you touched on this, but your relationship developed on Vanderpump Rules. We kind of saw mm-hmm. the beginning stages of it play out. What's it like to share, to be back in front of the camera, sharing where you are now?
18: It's a really hard question. I don't know. It feels very natural, you know, but I'm also, it's like we've changed so much.
17: You said circus family feels natural.
18: You know, Vanderpump Rules and everything, but I think people will be happy to see it. It's the dynamic where it's like, you know, I'm more of the stay at home dad and mm-hmm. she's, you know, the breadwinner and everything. So there's a lot of stuff going on, but I think it's good.
0: Mm-hmm. Stassi, you've said that reality TV is kind of like therapy for mm-hmm. you because you have to over-communicate. Mm-hmm. Do you think that that's impacted your relationships at all?
17: For better or worse. I mean, I'm not like a fan of normal therapy. I don't know. I guess I just like haven't found my person, you know. But when I do reality TV, like you said, because we are forced to there's no sweeping anything under the rug. You got to like get the rug and let it all out. But you're also forced to come to a resolution. You know, you talk things, you don't give up on the communication mm-hmm. and the conversations. And I've always really liked that about TV. And that's kept a lot of, you know, my friendships alive because we were forced to not give up on each other.
0: Yeah. Bo, you're laughing.
18: I just hate conflict. So I'm like, I don't want to talk right now. I don't want to argue. I don't need to do this. I'm like, can we just enjoy this like vacation for 1 second and stop?
0: Do you feel like this has been good for you in a way to kind of force you to have those conversations?
18: No, it is, because there was some
0: or
18: stuff
0: do you wish it stayed under the rug sometimes?
18: No. I just wish I was able to say it on my own time and not on her time.
17: You gotta do it when the cameras are rolling.
18: Yeah.
0: What about parenting? Anything surprise you about your parenting having to do it on camera? Have you learned anything about yourself?
18: No, because I feel like we were able to dip our toes in it on Vanderpump Villa. And
17: I also, we don't like, I'm not like scheduling scenes with the kids. Mm-hmm. Like, you know, we protect them a little bit, you know, and if they want to come into a scene, they will, you know, but it's,
0: that's a little bit more, a little bit more guarded.
17: Yeah.
0: Understandable. Well, thank you both so much for coming on. Congrats again
18: thank
0: on
18: you.
0: The show. 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Coming up, our friends at Wirecutter are here, and we're asking them about some of their top sleep picks. 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
19: Super Bowl 61 is coming.
30: Let's go, let's go, let's go!
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32: Let's go!
31: Come on, let's go! Let's go! 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Let's do it!
33: Let's go!
19: Because once the game starts...
34: Let's go! 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
0: Welcome back to ABC News Live. It's time for Ask Wirecutter, where we ask the experts at Wirecutter for their advice on what to buy and what to skip. Today, we're asking for their favorite sleep products for a couple of different sleep schedules. Christine Sirklissette and Kyra Blackwell are here with their top picks. So, ladies, I also want to remind you at home, you can scan that QR code in the bottom corner of your screen to get all these products. But Kyra, sleep incompatibility is an issue for a lot of couples. You've got one person who's a night owl, one other person who isn't, or it's different work schedules. So what are your recommendations on working around that?
17: Yeah, sharing space is hard enough. Sharing a bed can be even harder. Mm. So my first recommendation is to find a mattress that really works for both of y'all. And for me, I think that means that you need to get a mattress that really isolates your movement. Mm. So we like foam mattresses. We have a whole guide on it on our website. So if somebody's getting up, somebody's still down, like you're not going to be jostling them, waking them up while you're, you know, living your life.
0: It's such a good tip.
17: Yeah.
0: I see sleep phones. I love these.
17: The headband style sleep headphones are amazing. If you're one of those people, maybe you sleep on your side and it's uncomfortable for you to have an earplug in your ear. These are really, they just sit flush against your head and it's just like wearing a warm, cozy headband at night. It's so lovely and it sounds great and they're Bluetooth so you can just stream anything that you want into your head directly.
0: And it's great because if you want to go to sleep listening to an audiobook or a podcast or a meditation or whatever it is, you can do that without disturbing your partner. They don't also have to be listening to that
17: thing. Do you use these, Diane? Tell me the truth.
0: I love them. I wrote about that years ago. Yes. In my book, and I still have it. I still use it.
17: They're lovely. Yeah.
3: They're just so much more comfortable than earbuds,
0: yes.
3: too.
0: Like, yes.
3: They're not going to hurt your ears when you're...
0: And you don't have to worry about compounding wax in your ear by using earbuds every day.
17: Yeah.
3: Exactly.
0: I love a good sleep mask, and I already told you, this is the style that I really like, where it's concave, so it doesn't touch your actual eyes.
17: Yeah, a lot of people have that sensory issue where they just don't like the feeling of something pressing up against their eyelids. It can be distracting, so we really love these. It rests just so lightly on your face.
0: Should
17: I also
0: demo?
17: Like them. Yes, please.
3: Yes, you should.
17: Like, when you're wearing lashes like you are now, I like that they don't disturb your lashes. Like, you're not going to mess up your hard work.
0: Also, sometimes in news, we have to take midday naps because our schedules are crazy, and you can do that with this, and the makeup is still perfect. And then the sound machine thing is interesting because we all basically have a sound machine on our phones
17: we
0: now.
17: We do, yes.
0: So why do you need a separate machine, or do you?
17: Well, Christine had a great point. Do you want to share?
3: Yeah, I think there are a couple reasons. I think that if you are trying to eliminate your...
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4: 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Just the shows, music, and news you love anytime you want. Try it now and thank us later.
3: Phone from your room if you're trying to kind of detox your bedroom, which, you know, that can be hard sometimes. But the nice thing about a designated machine is you're not going to get like bings and bops and things that are interrupting your sleep. And if you are on different sleep schedules, this is very like foolproof. Push the button, it's on, and you're not going to be disrupting yourself or your partner's sleep with all the technology.
0: I also find it interesting, if it's on your phone and then you have to leave, now you're walking away with the sound machine too, and that sometimes will wake up your partner.
3: Exactly. Yeah, so this is just sort of a designated tool for the job that you can keep on the side of your bed.
0: Very cool. Yeah. Thank you both.
17: Oh, yeah, of course.
0: Did you want to add one more thing?
17: One more thing is it's also great to put in a kid's room.
3: Yeah.
0: Oh, yeah.
17: You know?
0: Yeah.
3: So you can always find another use for it if you're not using it next to your bed.
0: Yeah. Awesome. Well, thank you both.
17: Thank you.
0: And be sure to scan that QR code on your screen to get all the best Wirecutter tips. I'm Diane Macedo. The news never stops, and neither do we. We have a lot more news right after the break. Stay with us.
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1: Michael Strahan reporting from the Sagrada Familia in Barcelona. Wherever the story is, we'll take you there. 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
0: Hi, I'm Di Macedo. We have breaking news. Senators are questioning Dr. Anthony Fauci over his response to the COVID-19 pandemic. Senate Homeland Security Chairman Rand Paul recently released more than 1,000 pages of Fauci's private notes from that time. Paul claims that what Fauci wrote privately in his diary was different from what he told the country. He's particularly focused on the virus's origins and whether the National Institute of Health funded research at a Wuhan lab. Fauci has denied ever misleading the public, and now he's invoking his Fifth Amendment right and not answering any questions.
12: The pattern is straightforward. Privately, there was alarm, then an immediate inquiry to see if NIAID's possible exposure to funding, then a rapid public declaration of certainty, continued private doubt, and then years of resistance to disclosure.
13: ABC News. I'm Sherry Preston. Dr. Anthony Fauci, who became the face of the federal response to COVID, citing his constitutional right against self-incrimination today by, he says, ABC Stephen Portnoy, refusing to answer questions posted by a Republican-controlled Senate panel.
14: Given Senator Paul's obvious obsession.
15: Dr. Anthony Fauci said Committee Chair Rand Paul is bent on seeing him put behind bars. Rather than answering questions about the origins of COVID and whether it might have stemmed from U.S.-backed research in China, Fauci declined.
14: Based upon my rights under the Fifth Amendment,
15: Paul vowed repercussions.
12: It's against the law to obstruct an investigation of Congress.
15: When Fauci's attorney tried to speak,
12: sir, you are not recognized.
15: Paul ordered him removed.
12: Security.
15: Stephen Portnoy, ABC News, Washington.
13: Former FBI Director James Comey's trying to get the case against him thrown out, citing the First Amendment. Federal prosecutors say he posed a serious threat to President Trump when he posted a picture of seashells that spelled out 8647. Iran launching a barrage of missiles toward American forces in Jordan. All were intercepted. Only twice since Clara Barton founded the Red Cross in 1881 has the organization been forced to declare a blood supply crisis. Now is one of those times.
16: Not donations of cash, but donations of blood, especially O negative, the universal donor type. The Red Cross says it has less than a one-day supply of type O.
18: When the margins get that narrow, you might see elective surgeries postponed to make sure that the critical need for blood is there for the patients that need it.
16: Don Dowling of the Red Cross, the agency says this summer's extreme heat, air quality issues, and foodborne illness outbreaks have cut into the pool of potential blood donors. Jim Ryan, ABC News.
13: Irish singer-songwriter Glenn Hansard, who won an Academy Award for this song in 2007 for the movie Once, has died in a motorcycle accident. He was 56. This is ABC News.
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13: Two firefighters have died in a blaze that broke out in Crete. The flames are being fanned by strong winds in Greece. Firefighters in France still battling an out-of-control wildfire that is four times the size of Paris. A Wisconsin appeals court has restored a 2011 anti-union law that abolished collective bargaining rights on college campuses. The enactment of that law was pushed by Republicans and sparked weeks of protests in Madison. It was struck down in 2024, the issue likely now headed for the state Supreme Court. New neighbors can always be a source of stress, but especially when they've got four legs. ABC's Michelle Franzen has more on what's happening in Los Angeles.
2: Neighbors in West Hollywood are frustrated over a pack of coyotes now calling an unfinished condo site home. Resident Patty Fallon says after squatters were forced out, coyotes moved in.
19: They've been here for about 3-4 months. They hang out on a balcony. I'm a little jealous. They have a balcony. They have rent control, you know. And they howl every night from 10 to 11.
2: Other neighbors say they're also concerned about the safety of pets and children. The city says it's aware of the coyotes and its policy is to prioritize a non-lethal management technique. Michelle Franzen, ABC News.
13: Imagine spending an entire day in the air. A Qantas passenger plane has just made the longest flight ever, over 24 hours nonstop from Australia to France. The flight a test ahead of plans to start up new nonstop routes from Australia to New York and London. Sherry Preston, ABC News.
22: Right to invoke one's Fifth Amendment privilege, and there are even Republican senators on this panel who've acknowledged that.
17: All right, Jay O'Brien, thank you. And let's bring in Emory University Department of Medicine Chair and Professor of Infectious Diseases, Dr. Carlos Del Rio, for more. Doctor, thank you for coming on. First, I just want to get your reaction to Dr. Fauci refusing to answer questions in this hearing. What do you think as you see that?
23: Well, as you heard previously, I mean, Dr. Fauci has sat in front of Congress, has answered these questions, and this just seems to be a witch hunt, a prosecution, a, as Dr. Fauci called it, a vendetta by Senator Paul and others who really want to place blame on Dr. Fauci, who, you know, probably made some mistakes during the response, but I would say that his response was excellent, and he led the country in a very difficult time, at a very complicated situation where we had no information. And he was truly, you know, responding, building the plane as we flew it. And this is really what happens when you're doing that. You don't have all the answers. You make mistakes. But at the end of the day, I think we got to a very good place. The fact that the virus was discovered so quickly, the fact that vaccines were developed so quickly, really is a tribute, a testament to the work that he and the NIH did during the pandemic.
17: Paul says Fauci hid the fact that he had approved funding for dangerous gain-of-function research at a Wuhan lab. Fauci has consistently said the government did not fund gain-of-function research, but they appear to be using different definition for what constitutes gain-of-function research. So I want to ask this plainly. Is there evidence the U.S. government, with Fauci's approval, was funding research that may have caused the COVID-19 pandemic?
23: I personally have seen no evidence of such thing.
17: Fauci has consistently said that natural spillover is the most likely scenario for the pandemic's origin, but he also acknowledged there's no definitive proof for any theory of the pandemic's origin, so no proof it didn't come from a lab. What does the evidence point to right now?
23: I mean, it's complicated, and part of the reason it's complicated is because, as you remember, when the pandemic started, very quickly China destroyed the market, did not allow the kind of investigation that was necessary in order to really understand the origin of the pandemic. So at the end of the day, if you're going to place blame on somebody, you have to place it on China, who really, really acted in a way of trying to not allow information to come out and destroying some of the evidence. So the reality is we may never know exactly the origin of the pandemic simply because there was no time to do the appropriate investigation that was necessary.
17: Dr. Dovier, when you watch this hearing, is there anything else that you feel those of us who are not experts in this field should understand?
23: You know, I think what we need to know is we really need to understand what we did well in the pandemic response, what we could have done better, what we did wrong, so we can prepare ourselves for a future pandemic, because we will have a future pandemic. And my feeling right now is that we are in no better place. In fact, we're in a worse place than we were at the beginning of the COVID pandemic. We have to get our government, we have to get our institutions prepared for our next pandemic. And I feel that we are not ready for that. So really, the congressional hearings ought to be about what do we need to do to get ready for the next pandemic, rather than trying to rehash history and replay things that already happened.
17: All right. Dr. Carlos Del Rio, we appreciate your time today. Thank you.
23: Pleasure being with you.
17: Saudi Arabia is joining the fight in the U.S.-Iran war. Overnight, Central Command says it intercepted multiple Iranian missiles launched at U.S. forces in the Middle East. Then, for the first time since the war started, Saudi Arabia coordinated with the U.S. to hit Iranian proxies in Iraq. Now President Trump is threatening new strikes against Iran. Let's bring in White House correspondent Karen Travers for more on that.
0: Hi, Karen. What's the latest on the fighting and the president's new threats?
3: Yeah, this was a surprise attack overnight by Iran aimed at U.S. military forces in the region. The president now is vowing to retaliate. He told Fox News today, we'll be hitting them hard. He said, Diane, they're going to get a beating. He also used expletives to describe what he might do next. But he was not specific about how he could consider an escalation with military operations and when that would come. Now, this comes, of course, after the president late last week was threatening a massive strike and something bigger than ever before, as he put it. But he held off because there were concerns about what an escalation would mean, and they were trying to see if diplomacy had a chance to move forward. The president now for days has been insisting that the Iranians are desperate to make a deal, but there has been no public indication by the Iranians that they actually want to do that. And now we see the strike last night, those missile attacks on Jordan that, of course, were intercepted, shot down. So a big question today for the White House, for the president, is what will he do next? When will that come? And what this all means for diplomacy that he has insisted is still an option at this point. Diane.
0: Karen Travers, thank you. And we have just learned Senator John Cornyn has canceled a critical meeting with Acting Attorney General Todd Blanche. Sources tell ABC News this is the second meeting with Blanche Cornyn has canceled ahead of a potential confirmation vote. Cornyn's demanding the Justice Department revise the president's settlement agreement with the IRS that established a $1.8 billion so-called anti-weaponization fund. Cornyn told reporters yesterday he won't meet with Blanche unless the Justice Department has paperwork ready. It's unclear if the Judiciary Committee will still vote on Blanche's nomination tomorrow. Blanche needs Cornyn's vote for that nomination to move forward. And we have breaking news. The Dow is down more than 800 points. Wall Street's bracing for the Federal Reserve's interest rate announcement later this afternoon. Elizabeth Shelsey is here with more on that. Elizabeth, what's the latest on the Fed's next move?
4: Yeah, pretty sharp reaction in the stock market ahead of this Fed decision today, Diane, where they are expected to keep interest rates on hold. But there is a lot more uncertainty going into this Fed meeting than we typically have. Usually the Fed's moves are pretty well telegraphed. The market knows what to expect. This time around, there's less certainty about it. And that's in part because we've had less communication from the new Fed chair, Kevin Warsh. He has made a point to say they don't want to telegraph exactly what the Fed is doing ahead of their decisions like the one this afternoon. And also because of the fact that you have these inflationary concerns, basically these risks that prices are going to keep going up. And that is a problem for a Fed, the Fed, when you think about its mandate to try to keep prices down. Oil prices today, Diane, are up about 8% as of right now. That is a significant move higher that is going to, as we have seen over the past few months, trickle into higher prices in other parts of the economy. And as this uncertainty over exactly where oil prices land, but the fact is they are still higher now than they were at the start of the war. That has put pressure on inflation. And the Fed is in a position where it's looking at this and saying, do we need to raise interest rates to try to bring some of those prices down over the long term? That's going to be the big question for Kevin Warsh today. A lot of uncertainty over kind of the tone that he takes. And we do know that there is division within the Federal Reserve, Diane, over exactly what their next move will be here.
0: Meanwhile, oil is surging after President Trump announced the U.S. would hit Iran with hard retaliatory strikes. What are you watching for there?
4: And this is a big move that we know will probably reverse the hope that we would have gas prices steady or go a bit lower. So where we are, where we stand here, remember, gas prices kind of peaked back in May, June. They had been coming down, but in the last few weeks have come back up or back above $4 a gallon for the national average. Diesel prices are getting close to where they were at their peak during this war. And this is stemming from the fact that oil prices have been going back up because we have seen the threats and the fighting escalate again. And as President Trump, as you heard Karen Travers report, is now vowing more attacks, the risk is that all of this means that shipping continues to be kind of stopped or at least backlogged, not just in the Strait of Hormuz, but potentially in some of those other shipping routes that has kept oil moving to prevent prices from going up even more. This is just another risk to the oil supply and the concerns that we've seen about global oil supply at a time when supply has already been drained over the past few months. So that is compounding this. When you see prices up like that, really has been a lot of volatility in these oil prices, Diane, over even just the past, look at the last 24 hours. But the takeaway here is right now they are higher, which we obviously know translates into higher costs for people at the pump, too.
0: All right. Elizabeth Shelsey, thank you. Mm-hmm. New England is on alert for another round of severe weather. On the East Coast, powerful storms caused widespread flash flooding, wind damage, and multiple water rescues overnight. In the Midwest, at least five tornadoes devastated parts of Wisconsin and Illinois. Now millions in the Northeast are bracing for even more flash flooding. ABC's Rhianna Nally's in Midland Park, New Jersey, with the latest.
5: Summer storm sweeping across the Northeast. Flash flooding in Quakertown, Pennsylvania after more than 3 inches of rain fell. First responders checking on residents who may be trapped. Three people and two dogs rescued near State College. Hail the size of coins pounding parts of the state. In New Jersey, downed power lines and a blown transformer setting fire to cars on this street in Hackensack. Whipping winds and torrential rain submerging streets. Cars struggling to navigate the conditions, some stuck. Rescuers helping passengers out of this van under an overpass.
6: The storms are getting worse. I've never seen sheer force of the power that was ripping through here.
5: Flood water pushing up under the pavement, causing streets to buckle. Winds taking down a gas station canopy in Washington, D.C., and this massive tree crashing into a home in Montgomery County, Maryland. Lightning striking and making a huge hole near the entry of this home. And this morning, the scope of the destruction revealed in the Midwest after powerful tornadoes tore through Wisconsin and Illinois. New CCTV footage capturing strong winds Monday pummeling this parked car in Crawford County, Illinois. Our Alex Perez was in the disaster zone in Menasha, Wisconsin.
8: You can see what's left of this stretch of Menasha, just shredded by the storm. There are cars flipped over. There is debris just about everywhere. And if you look over here, you can see this house was lifted from its foundation and shoved into this other home. Officials believe the twister that ripped through here was at least an EF3 with powerful winds of up to 140 miles per hour.
3: The cleanup continues from all that destruction in the Midwest. Meanwhile, the Northeast is dealing with another round of storms today. Back here in Midland Park, New Jersey, that same tree branch did hit two parked cars that were sitting in that driveway. The homeowner says luckily no one was seriously hurt. Back to you.
0: Rhianna Nally, thank you. And meteorologist Mara Theodore is tracking the storms and the flooding threat in the Northeast, as well as that life-threatening heat on both coasts. Hi, Samara, what do you have your eye on right now?
11: Well, right now, I'm keeping a really close eye on that flooding because of the fact that, while yesterday we saw a lot of heavy rain in the Northeast, specifically the New York tri-state area, that risk is now migrating farther north for our Wednesday, a level 3 out of 4 for Springfield, Greenfield, and Massachusetts, much of Connecticut, parts of upstate New York there. We have elevated flash flood risk for those in yellow. So the rain continues as this storm swirls into New England, bringing heavy rain around 4 p.m. to Boston. So this is impacting that evening commute home. You're wrapping up. You're headed out to dinner as well. Soaking rain throughout Massachusetts, Maine, New Hampshire, Vermont, upstate New York. And on the tail end of this evening, you may even notice a few showers through parts of New York. Meanwhile, down south, we're dealing with the heat. Today's threats, heat index 115 degrees, maybe even some damaging wind down there with a few storms. Heat index values are ranging, but for the most part, they're in the triple digits. Look at this. Heat advisories have been issued for those in orange from Oklahoma City to Dallas, feeling like 107 degrees. Brunswick, Savannah, Georgia, low country, extreme heat warning for you all, feeling like the triple digits as well. And it's hazy, hot, and humid in the days to come. Not much in the way of relief. As we enter the weekend, we're still feeling like temperatures are in the hundreds for Savannah, Houston, New Orleans, Dallas there. Out west, you don't even need the humidity. It is going to be in the hundreds. Wherever you're seeing red, that's the potential for a daily record-breaking high. Las Vegas, 118 degrees. How about that on Saturday afternoon? As far north as Billings, still battling that heat. Temperatures, 107 on Saturday. That's a look at the forecast. Diane, back to you.
0: Samara Theodore, thank you. Coming up, new details about the shooting of the wife of a Kansas City Chiefs coach, what doorbell camera video shows as first responders arrived at the scene. Special drones to protect schools from active shooters. See how they work and the districts embracing them next.
24: All right, how many drinks have you had? You're coming from a golf course?
25: I'm playing the golf tournament in Wisconsin State after.
24: Okay.
0: Welcome back to ABC News Live. First, new body camera video shows Tony Romo's arrest and sobriety test. You can hear the former Dallas Cowboys quarterback say he had zero to drink. But according to police records, the Milwaukee deputy detected a, quote, strong odor of an alcoholic beverage on Romo's breath. The video shows the deputy handcuffing Romo and bringing him to the Milwaukee County Jail for a sobriety test. Police records say Romo couldn't keep his balance and struggled through the test. The officer then arrested him on suspicion of operating while intoxicated. Romo's lawyer did not respond to calls from our affiliate for comment. And we're learning new details about the shooting of the wife of a Kansas City Chiefs coach. New video shows the moments right after police say Mia Bieniemy was shot by her own son. Now she's in stable condition and police are trying to find a motive. ABC News Chief Justice Correspondent Pierre Thomas has the latest.
1: This morning, new details in the shocking shooting of the wife of Kansas City Chief Assistant Coach Eric Bieniemy, allegedly committed by their own son.
7: 57-year-old female reported a shot in the chest and arm, unable to breathe.
1: A doorbell camera capturing the frantic moment as first responders quickly carry Mia Bieniemy away from her home in Ashburn, Virginia, Sunday evening. This police officer simultaneously heading toward the residence with his rifle drawn.
9: Units be advised, the son still has the weapon currently located within the home.
1: And this morning, video showing authorities arresting 27-year-old Elijah Bieniemy soon after. The son currently being held without bond on multiple gun charges. According to the complaint, his mother was shot in the left forearm and shoulder with a .22-caliber firearm. Police say she called 911 herself to get help. Later undergoing surgery, authorities say a portion of a projectile still remaining in her body. She's now recovering in stable condition. Law enforcement calling the incident a domestic disturbance, saying they're still trying to find a potential motive. Kansas City Chiefs offensive coordinator Eric Bieniemy had been at the team's training camp in Missouri when he received word, soon rushing to be by his wife's side. The 56-year-old coach has won 2 Super Bowls with the Chiefs.
10: It is caught for the touchdown!
1: There's his wife with him at the ring ceremony in 2023. Team officials calling them family and saying their thoughts and prayers are with them.
12: She's a saint. You know, we all know that. The people that know her. One of God's good blessings right there now. Really special person.
0: Pierre Thomas, thank you. And some schools are installing pepper spraying drones to help stop school shooters. At least 9 schools across the U.S. are now being equipped with drones that can flash strobe lights, sound sirens, and spray pepper gel or even ram into a threat. ABC's Sophie Flay has more on how they work and why some parents are raising concerns.
14: These drones can zoom across a school campus in just seconds. Their goal? Help stop an active shooter. At least 9 schools in Florida, Georgia, and Colorado are now being equipped with the drones, which are designed to distract a school shooter until police arrive by flashing strobe lights, sounding sirens, and spraying pepper gel. The aircraft, called Campus Guardian Angel, can ram into a threat at 50 miles per hour. Mithril Defense, the company behind the drones, says they'll be stored at the schools so teachers can activate them during an emergency. But some parents are raising concerns.
26: They are operated remotely from Texas. These are our tender babies. And they are now going to have to be in a place where there are drones flying around.
14: Critics also argue the drones could misidentify a threat. And they argue school resources should go towards preventing gun violence. The debate over technology in schools isn't just about security. In New York, one district is pausing its plan to bring an AI-powered robot into the classroom after pushback from parents and teachers. The $60,000 robot, nicknamed Sally, was created by Realbotics. It's designed to serve as a teaching assistant for high school students studying robotics and other technology fields. But concerns were raised about student privacy and whether a robot should have any role in teaching in the classroom.
27: Realbotics says any personal student information would remain encrypted. As for that security drone program, so far, the drones have only been tested during drills, not in a real-life shooting.
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14: We have plenty of time now that Bobby's out of the house.
15: Peggy, that's against golf etiquette.
14: What does golf etiquette say about me jamming this club into your mouth?
16: It's important your parents know I'm a man.
17: Eggman, be gone.
16: She called me a man. 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
16: Good God in heaven.
18: Welcome back to ABC News Live. First, it is time for some secret savings with our friend ABC's Will Gans, and Will loves to bring us the best deals. And all you have to do to take advantage is scan that QR code in the bottom left corner of your screen. So, Will, what are we shopping for today?
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18: Expelliarmus. I'm Diane Macedo. The news never stops, and neither do we. We have a lot more news right after the break. No spells here.
19: Does it

0: Fauci wrote privately in his diary was different from what he told the country. He's particularly focused on the virus's origins and whether the National Institute of Health funded research at a Wuhan lab. Fauci has denied ever misleading the public, and now he's invoking his Fifth Amendment right and not answering any questions.
1: The pattern is straightforward. Privately, there was alarm, and then...
2: ABC News, I'm Sherry Preston. Kentucky Senator Rand Paul questioning Dr. Anthony Fauci about the origins of the coronavirus. At the time, Fauci said COVID-19 came from a market in China. His diary suggests he actually thought it may have come from a testing lab nearby.
1: Can you explain to the committee why you chose to fund this dangerous research in China?
3: On the advice of counsel, I respectfully declined to answer, based upon my rights under the Fifth Amendment of the Constitution.
2: The hearing going on that way, with Republicans asking questions and Fauci pleading the Fifth. The Dow has plummeted today. Oil prices are back up as Iran launches a barrage of missiles at American forces stationed in Jordan. Federal Reserve policymakers are expected to keep interest rates steady at the conclusion of their July meeting this afternoon. However, most economists think they will raise rates at the next meeting in September. The Dow is down 820 points this hour. This is it.
0: ABC's Jay O'Brien is here for more on that. Jay, President Biden granted Fauci a preemptive pardon. So why invoke the Fifth today?
4: Well, because President Biden's preemptive pardon, in the words of the chairman of this panel, Rand Paul, who would be the one making any kind of criminal referral to the Justice Department, doesn't cover future actions. It only is retroactive from the date the pardon was issued. And Fauci seemed to acknowledge that as well. So what Fauci was saying in his opening statement there is he believes that Chairman Paul is bent on putting him, in Fauci's words, behind bars, and he believes that he would take anything out of his testimony and use it as a means of saying that Fauci misled Congress and then make a criminal referral to the Department of Justice. So what Fauci and his attorneys have calculated here is that the best step forward is just to plead the Fifth and not give Chairman Paul any kind of an opening. Again, Fauci says that Chairman Paul, in his words, has a quote-unquote obsession with him. Chairman Paul, for his part, has accused Fauci of mishandling the COVID response, misleading the public about the origins of COVID, even accusing him in past congressional testimony of lying to Congress. All of that are things that Fauci has strenuously denied. The reality here is, Diane, when you invoke your Fifth Amendment right in a congressional proceeding or in a court setting, by the by, you keep invoking it at every single interval. So Fauci's not going to answer any questions, whether they be from Democrats or Republicans. As you watch this hearing, you're going to continue to see him invoke his Fifth Amendment right.
0: Now, Senator Paul had Fauci's attorney removed from the hearing after he tried to speak on Fauci's behalf. Are lawyers normally allowed to speak at a hearing like this if they're not invited to?
4: I mean, yes and no. Attorneys, any witness usually has to be called by the chair of the committee. And so what you saw there was Chairman Paul say that Fauci's attorney was not recognized as a witness. He had not been sworn in. The committee was not seeking his deposition, and despite the fact that Fauci's attorney was making these kind of outbursts, and so Chairman Paul had him escorted from the room. But attorneys are usually allowed to be in the room, and they are allowed to advise their clients.
0: In his opening statements, Dr. Fauci suggested that he's already addressed a lot of these issues, including in previous Capitol Hill hearings. What has he said in the past about the concerns being highlighted today?
4: So, in particular, this notion of Senator Paul's, this accusation that through Fauci, the government funded research in Wuhan, China, that may have contributed to COVID. Fauci has said that that is just not true, and that Paul is either cherry-picking certain records, mislabeling certain records, or in some instances just being outright not truthful. They've had memorable clashes in committee hearings in the past, including during the pandemic, where Fauci has said that the chairman is just straight up not being honest, and the chairman has said the same about Dr. Fauci. All of that to say, Fauci has said repeatedly that he's addressed these because he did sit for numerous open congressional testimonies during the pandemic and after, as well as behind closed doors transcribed interviews in both the House and the Senate. What Fauci said changed his calculus today is he believes, according to his opening statement, that the chairman of the committee has this, for lack of a better term, vendetta against him. Again, that is something that Chairman Paul has denied, and therefore he believes that it's not in his interest to plead the Fifth, and he will continue to exert his Fifth Amendment right. Chairman Paul has said that there will be, in his words, repercussions for that. But Fauci has a relatively built-in defense here because it is a constitutional right to invoke one's Fifth Amendment privilege, and there are even Republican senators on this panel who've acknowledged that.
0: All right, Jay O'Brien, thank you. And let's bring in Emory University of Department of Medicine Chair and Professor of Infectious Diseases, Dr. Carlos Del Rio, for more. Doctor, thank you for coming on. First, I just want to get your reaction to Dr. Fauci refusing to answer questions in this hearing. What do you think as you see that?
5: Well, as you heard previously, I mean, Dr. Fauci has sat in front of Congress, has answered these questions, and this just seems to be a witch hunt, a prosecution, as Dr. Fauci called it, a vendetta by Senator Paul and others who really want to place blame on Dr. Fauci, who, you know, probably made some mistakes during the response, but I would say that his response was excellent, and he led the country in a very difficult time, at a very complicated situation where we had no information, and he was truly, you know, responding, building the plane as we flew it. And this is really what happens when you're doing that. You don't have all the answers. You make mistakes. But at the end of the day, I think we got to a very good place. The fact that the virus was discovered so quickly, the fact that vaccines were developed so quickly, really is a testament to the work that he and the NIH did during the pandemic.
0: Paul says Fauci hid the fact that he had approved funding for dangerous gain-of-function research at a Wuhan lab. Fauci has consistently said the government did not fund gain-of-function research, but they appear to be using different definition for what constitutes gain-of-function research. So I want to ask this plainly. Is there evidence the U.S. government, with Fauci's approval, was funding research that may have caused the COVID-19 pandemic?
5: I personally have seen no evidence of such thing.
0: Fauci has consistently said that natural spillover is the most likely scenario for the pandemic's origin, but he also acknowledged there's no definitive proof for any theory of the pandemic's origin, so no proof it didn't come from a lab. What does the evidence point to right now?
5: I mean, it's complicated, and part of the reason it's complicated is because, as you remember, when the pandemic started, very quickly China destroyed the market, did not allow the kind of investigation that was necessary in order to really understand the origin of the pandemic. So at the end of the day, if you're going to place blame on somebody, you have to place it on China, who really, really acted in a way of trying to not allow information to come out and destroying some of the evidence. So the reality is we may never know exactly the origin of the pandemic simply because there was no time to do the appropriate investigation that was necessary.
0: Dr. Dovier, when you watch this hearing, is there anything else that you feel those of us who are not experts in this field should understand?
5: You know, I think what we need to know is we really need to understand what we did well in the pandemic response, what we could have done better, what we did wrong, so we can prepare ourselves for a future pandemic, because we will have a future pandemic. And my feeling right now is that we are in no better place. In fact, we're in a worse place than we were at the beginning of the COVID pandemic. We have to get our government, we have to get our institutions prepared for our next pandemic, and I feel that we are not ready for that. So really, the congressional hearings ought to be about what do we need to do to get ready for the next pandemic, rather than trying to rehash history and replay things that already happened.
0: All right. Dr. Carlos Del Rio, we appreciate your time today. Thank you.
5: Pleasure being with you.
0: Saudi Arabia is joining the fight in the U.S.-Iran war. Overnight, Central Command says it intercepted multiple Iranian missiles launched at U.S. forces in the Middle East. Then, for the first time since the war started, Saudi Arabia coordinated with the U.S. to hit Iranian proxies in Iraq. Now President Trump is threatening new strikes against Iran. Let's bring in White House correspondent Karen Travers for more on that. Hi, Karen. What's the latest on the fighting and the president's new threats?
6: Yeah, this was a surprise attack overnight by Iran aimed at U.S. military forces in the region. The president now is vowing to retaliate. He told Fox News today, we'll be hitting them hard. He said, Diane, they're going to get a beating. He also used expletives to describe what he might do next. But he was not specific about how he could consider an escalation with military operations and when that would come. Now, this comes, of course, after the president late last week was threatening a massive strike and something bigger than ever before, as he put it. But he held off because there were concerns about what an escalation would mean, and they were trying to see if diplomacy had a chance to move forward. The president now for days has been insisting that the Iranians are desperate to make a deal, but there has been no public indication by the Iranians that they actually want to do that. And now we see this strike last night, those missile attacks on Jordan that, of course, were intercepted, shot down. So a big question today for the White House, for the president, is what will he do next? When will that come? And what this all means for diplomacy that he has insisted is still an option at this point. Diane?
0: Karen Travers, thank you. And we have just learned Senator John Cornyn has canceled a critical meeting with Acting Attorney General Todd Blanche. Sources tell ABC News this is the second meeting with Blanche Cornyn has canceled ahead of a potential confirmation vote. Cornyn's demanding the Justice Department revise the president's settlement agreement with the IRS that established a $1.8 billion so-called anti-weaponization fund. Cornyn told reporters yesterday he won't meet with Blanche unless the Justice Department has paperwork ready. It's unclear if the Judiciary Committee will still vote on Blanche's nomination tomorrow. Blanche needs Cornyn's vote for that nomination to move forward. And we have breaking news. The Dow is down more than 800 points. Wall Street's bracing for the Federal Reserve's interest rate announcement later this afternoon. Elizabeth Shelsey is here with more on that. Elizabeth, what's the latest on the Fed's next move?
7: Yeah, pretty sharp reaction in the stock market ahead of this Fed decision today, Diane, where they are expected to keep interest rates on hold. But there is a lot more uncertainty going into this Fed meeting than we typically have. Usually, the Fed's moves are pretty well telegraphed. The market knows what to expect. This time around, there's less certainty about it. And that's in part because we've had less communication from the new Fed chair, Kevin Warsh. He has made a point to say they don't want to telegraph exactly what the Fed is doing ahead of their decisions like the one this afternoon. And also because of the fact that you have these inflationary concerns, basically these risks that prices are going to keep going up. And that is a problem for the Fed, when you think about its mandate to try to keep prices down. Oil prices today, Diane, are up about 8% as of right now. That is a significant move higher that is going to, as we have seen over the past few months, trickle into higher prices in other parts of the economy. And as this uncertainty over exactly where oil prices land, but the fact is they are still higher now than they were at the start of the war. That has put pressure on inflation. And the Fed is in a position where it's looking at this and saying, do we need to raise interest rates to try to bring some of those prices down over the long term? That's going to be the big question for Kevin Warsh today. A lot of uncertainty over kind of the tone that he takes. And we do know that there is division within the Federal Reserve, Diane, over exactly what their next move will be here.
0: Meanwhile, oil is surging after President Trump announced the U.S. would hit Iran with hard retaliatory strikes. What are you watching for there?
7: And this is a big move that we know will probably reverse the hope that we would have gas prices steady or go a bit lower. So where we are, where we stand here, remember, gas prices kind of peaked back in May, June. They had been coming down, but in the last few weeks have come back up or back above $4 a gallon for the national average. Diesel prices are getting close to where they were at their peak during this war. And this is stemming from the fact that oil prices have been going back up because we have seen the threats and the fighting escalate again. And as President Trump, as you heard Karen Travers report, is now vowing more attacks, the risk is that all of this means that shipping continues to be kind of stopped or at least backlogged, not just in the Strait of Hormuz, but potentially in some of those other shipping routes that has kept oil moving to prevent prices from going up even more. This is just another risk to the oil supply and the concerns that we've seen about global oil supply at a time when supply has already been drained over the past few months. So that is compounding this. When you see prices up like that, it really has been a lot of volatility in these oil prices, Diane, over even just the past, look at the last 24 hours. But the takeaway here is right now they are higher, which we obviously know translates into higher costs for people at the pump, too.
0: All right. Elizabeth Shelsey, thank you. Mm-hmm. New England is on alert for another round of severe weather. On the East Coast, powerful storms caused widespread flash flooding, wind damage, and multiple water rescues overnight. In the Midwest, at least five tornadoes devastated parts of Wisconsin and Illinois. Now millions in the Northeast are bracing for even more flash flooding. ABC's Rhiannon Alley's in Midland Park, New Jersey, with the latest.
8: Summer storm sweeping across the Northeast. Flash flooding in Quakertown, Pennsylvania after more than 3 inches of rain fell. First responders checking on residents who may be trapped. Three people and two dogs rescued near State College. Hail the size of coins pounding parts of the state. In New Jersey, down power lines and a blown transformer setting fire to cars on this street in Hackensack. Whipping winds and torrential rain submerging streets. Cars struggling to navigate the conditions, some stuck. Rescuers helping passengers out of this van under an overpass.
9: The storms are getting worse. I've never seen sheer force of the power that was ripping through here.
8: Flood water pushing up under the pavement, causing streets to buckle. Winds taking down a gas station canopy in Washington, D.C., and this massive tree crashing into a home in Montgomery County, Maryland. Lightning striking and making a huge hole near the entry of this home. And this morning, the scope of the destruction revealed in the Midwest after powerful tornadoes tore through Wisconsin and Illinois. New CCTV footage capturing strong winds Monday pummeling this parked car in Crawford County, Illinois. Our Alex Perez was in the disaster zone in Menasha, Wisconsin.
10: You can see what's left of this stretch of Menasha, just shredded by the storm. There are cars flipped over. There is debris just about everywhere. And if you look over here, you can see this house was lifted from its foundation and shoved into this other home. Officials believe the twister that ripped through here was at least an EF3 with powerful winds of up to 140 miles per hour.
6: The cleanup continues from all that destruction in the Midwest. Meanwhile, the Northeast is dealing with another round of storms today. Back here in Midland Park, New Jersey, that same tree branch did hit two parked cars that were sitting in that driveway. The homeowner says luckily no one was seriously hurt. Back to you.
0: Rhiannon Alley, thank you. And meteorologist Samara Theodore is tracking the storms and the flooding threat in the Northeast, as well as that life-threatening heat on both coasts. Hi, Samara. What do you have your eye on right now?
11: Well, right now, I'm keeping a really close eye on that flooding because of the fact that while yesterday we saw a lot of heavy rain in the Northeast, specifically the New York tri-state area, that risk is now migrating farther north for our Wednesday. Level 3 out of 4 for Springfield, Greenfield, and Massachusetts, much of Connecticut, parts of upstate New York there. We have elevated flash flood risk for those in yellow. So the rain continues as this storm swirls into New England, bringing heavy rain around 4 p.m. to Boston. So this is impacting that evening commute home. You're wrapping up. You're headed out to dinner as well, soaking rain throughout Massachusetts, Maine, New Hampshire, Vermont, upstate New York. And on the tail end of this evening, you may even notice a few showers through parts of New York. Meanwhile, down south, we're dealing with the heat. Today's threats, heat index 115 degrees, maybe even some damaging wind down there with a few storms. Heat index values are ranging, but for the most part, they're in the triple digits. Look at this. Heat advisories have been issued for those in orange from Oklahoma City to Dallas, feeling like 107 degrees. Brunswick, Savannah, Georgia, low country, extreme heat warning for you all, feeling like the triple digits as well. And it's hazy, hot, and humid in the days to come. Not much in the way of relief. As we enter the weekend, we're still feeling like temperatures are in the hundreds for Savannah, Houston, New Orleans, Dallas there. Out west, you don't even need the humidity. It is going to be in the hundreds. Wherever you're seeing red, that's the potential for a daily record-breaking high. Las Vegas, 118 degrees. How about that on Saturday afternoon? As far north as Billings, still battling that heat. Temperatures, 107 on Saturday. That's a look at the forecast. Diane, back to you.
0: Samara Theodore, thank you. Coming up, the alleged foreclosure scam that could cost you your home. See the ABC News investigation, the red flags, and how to get help right after the break.
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13: 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And roll up to theaters.
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0: Welcome back to ABC News Live. First, Qantas Airlines is celebrating after completing the longest commercial flight in recorded history. The plane landed in Toulouse, France, Tuesday after a more than 24-hour flight from Melbourne, Australia. The airline says it was a test flight for their initiative, Project Sunrise, which plans to offer nonstop flights from Australia to New York and London. And authorities are warning about an alleged foreclosure scam that could cost you your home. Officials say foreclosure filings are on the rise around the country, and now they say fraudsters are preying on people desperate to save their homes. ABC's Perry Russum has more on this ABC News investigation.
14: Can you grab that white box, please?
15: These are the final moments Fabiana Palizzi can call her house on New York's Staten Island home.
14: It becomes reality. You know, to watch your whole life being loaded into trucks. And it's worse when it's not because you want to.
15: Trying to bring down her mortgage payment to stay out of foreclosure, Palizzi says she turned to a local company to help her get a loan modification. Instead of getting financial help, her home went into foreclosure.
14: It's hard because as a parent, you're supposed to protect your kids. And I feel like I failed them.
15: Her life changed when this document arrived, a notice of eviction, 14 days to leave. Officials say homeowners should be careful of some self-proclaimed home savers. In a separate case in Arizona, the state's attorney general's office obtaining this recorded call. They say it's between a desperate homeowner and a local company called Arizona's Helping Hands.
17: I want to save my house. I want to save my house. I don't want to lose my house. I do not want to move.
18: The scheme starts with the scammers figuring out that somebody is in financial distress.
15: According to the AG's office, this company monitored online records, aiming to be at a house within 20 minutes of foreclosure documents being filed to tell homeowners they can help. But this lawsuit alleges the company was actually running a racketeering enterprise to convince people to sign over their homes. The attorney for the founder of Arizona's Helping Hands declined to comment to ABC News, but he wrote to the court that the AG's case is flawed and there was no scheme.
19: Do not let one of these fraudsters in your house. Slam the door on them if you have to.
20: Advocates and law enforcement officials say if you are struggling to make your mortgage payments, you should reach out for help early on. You can contact your state's attorney general, a licensed real estate agent, or a reputable nonprofit legal services provider. Back to you.
0: Perry Russum, thank you. And you've heard of burnout, but have you heard of rust out? The viral term is being used by people who say they lack motivation at work but are stuck because of a challenging job market. ABC's Elizabeth Shelsey has some tips for how you can cope if you're just going through the motions.
21: Where do you work, Peter?
22: In a tech.
21: And yeah, what do you do there?
22: I sit in a cubicle.
23: It's that all too familiar feeling of boredom or lack of motivation at work.
24: Everyone around me seems so much more motivated about work than I am.
23: Unlike burnout, where employees are exhausted from a heavy workload, people suffering from career rust out because of a lack of purpose or stimulation.
25: The lack of inspiration, it is sucking the life out of you.
23: Gabriella Flack says she experienced rust out working in tech, doing repetitive tasks each day.
26: There was a mental detachment from my job where even as a high performer, I kept showing up. But it was not with that same vitality that I knew I'd experienced in other ways of working. I lost excitement for the work itself.
23: She ultimately quit to start her own business. A recent Gallup poll found only 31% of American workers were actively engaged at work in 2025, down from a high of 36% in 2020. Younger workers experienced the biggest drops in engagement.
27: People are feeling rust out because they look outside and they see, oh my gosh, the job market is super complicated. The number of applicants per job has doubled. So that competition is fierce. So a lot of people are saying to themselves, you know, maybe I'm not the most motivated, but I'm just going to stay here.
23: LinkedIn career expert Catherine Fisher says some boredom is normal, but not if it lasts for months or years.
27: If it's been a long time that you're just not feeling that motivation, ask yourself, what would make you feel more motivated? What could you learn? Is there a stretch assignment that you could do to help you kind of get excited about the work again?
28: Catherine says that you should go to your manager with a solution instead of asking them to solve the problem, like asking for that new stretch assignment, the option to attend a conference or a workshop to learn a new skill. If that doesn't change your situation, she says that's when it's time to leverage any of your contacts to start looking for other jobs. Back to you.
0: All right, Elizabeth Shelsey, thank you. Coming up, Ted Lasso is back for a new season, and the catchphrase, football is life, is changing. Will Gans is spilling the details on that and more in the tea.
29: Fall of 1981.
1: was the season of horror and murder that would destroy us all.
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0: Welcome back to ABC News Live. First, it is time for the tea, where we break down some of the buzzy stories people are talking about. Our friend Will Gans is here to help us out. Will, what do you have to spill today?
4: A lot. And let me just tell you, the tea group chat, there were pitches coming in all night last night, into the morning this morning. That's when you know it's a good day for the tea, is when everyone's like, another one, another one. So let's get into it. In the immortal words of Selena Gomez, when you're ready, come and get it. Because Selena is serving up a tease of some new music. The singer, currently on vacation in the French Riviera with her husband, music producer Benny Blanco, has a new song dropping this Friday. Both Selena and Benny sharing snippets of the new track on social media. Take a listen. So the song is called Te Olvido, which pretty much means I'll forget you, or maybe in this context, like, I'm already over you, given the vibes of the song. And it's going to feature vocals from both Selena and Becky G. So a lot of folks are excited about that.
0: I like
4: that
0: the beat.
4: I know. Maybe a new contender for Song of the Summer, finally ending Ella Langley's reign.
0: Okay.
4: We'll have to see. The countdown is on to American Horror Story 13, Season 13. The fan favorite franchise, bringing back series superstars like Jessica Lange, Sarah Paulson, Evan Peters, Emma Roberts, and now show creator Ryan Murphy, dispelling some rumors that it was simply going to be a coven reunion with Billy Lord, Gabourey Sidibe, and Francis Conroy. Take a look at what he told ET on the red carpet for the Shards.
5: But it's all the seasons. So Sarah Paulson is playing six or seven roles from all of her greatest hits. Jessica Lange is playing all four of her iconic characters. Evan Peters is playing five characters. And of course, Kathy Bates and Angela Bassett and Frances Conroy and Emma Roberts and Billy Lord and Leslie Grossman and sort of all,
7: it's like the Avengers.
5: It is like the Avengers, but it's sort of like all come together and are brought back to defeat the ultimate evil.
4: Ryan also sharing that there will be 13 episodes. American Horror Story 13 premieres September 24th on FX and Hulu.
0: What a cast.
4: Insane. And I'm just going to put this out there right now. I think Taylor Swift is going to be in this season of American Horror Story. It's season 13. That's her lucky number. Mm. When I was on the red carpet at the upfronts, I asked some of these actresses, like, if you could have anyone join the coven, who would you want?
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4: And they were like, maybe the dream guest already has.
0: Ooh, okay.
4: So, I mean, it could happen. That is some tea.
0: A little foreshadowing, a little tea there.
4: Total guess. All right. Something slightly more heartwarming maybe than American Horror Story. Ted Lasso back for season 4. Danny Rojas always used to say football is life, but the next chapter of Ted's coaching career might have him rethinking that old adage. Take a look at the brand new trailer for Ted Lasso season 4.
29: Football is life?
30: No, life is so much more than football.
29: Not as catchy, but true.
4: So excited for that. Ted Lasso premieres on August 5th.
0: They clearly got the humor still intact.
4: I love it. I love it. And who needs a Super Bowl ring when engagement rings are on the table? Los Angeles Chargers quarterback Justin Herbert proposing to singer Madison Beer, announcing their engagement on Instagram, where the photos have racked up 5 million likes, more than that, in less than a day. The couple first sparked dating rumors last year when they were spotted together on the set of one of her music videos. Now they're going from touchdowns to I do's, with Beer showing off her engagement ring in the announcement captioned, "Meet my fiance."
0: Oh, congrats to them. That's
4: awesome. Congrats to them. Yeah.
0: Congrats to you, Logan. Thanks for another successful tea.
4: I love it. Always here to spill.
0: I literally just spilled a little bit. Well, thank you. And thank you for watching. I'm Diane Macedo. The news never stops, and neither do we. James Longman has a lot more news live from London right after the break. Stick around.
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6: Traveling with the president in Abu Dhabi, I'm Karen Travers. 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
7: The face of America's COVID-19 response invokes the fifth on Capitol Hill. Thank you for joining us. I'm James Longman in London. It's Wednesday, July 29th, right now on ABC News Live. Dr. Anthony Fauci testifies in a contentious Senate hearing what he's saying about the pandemic and why his attorney was kicked out of the room. The wildfire emergency in Spain and France. The new evacuations as extreme heat threatens firefighting efforts. Plus, India's cockroach movement. How Gen Z protesters are presenting a rare challenge to Prime Minister Narendra Modi. And feeling stuck at work? It could be rust out. How it differs from burnout and how you can kick it. ABC News Live starts right now. Senators just wrapped a hearing with Dr. Anthony Fauci about his response.
11: From ABC News, I'm Michelle Franzen. Tense moments on Capitol Hill. Dr. Anthony Fauci appearing before a Senate hearing on the COVID response. That hearing, chaired by Republican Rand Paul, comes after Paul released hundreds of pages from Fauci's diary, which includes the COVID-19 pandemic. The former medical advisor to President Trump during his first term, also the lead of the White House Coronavirus Task Force, and stayed on during the Biden administration. Fauci today invoking his Fifth Amendment rights. ABC's Jay O'Brien has more.
12: President Biden preemptive pardon, in the words of the chairman of this panel, Rand Paul, who would be the one making any kind of criminal referral to the Justice Department, doesn't cover future actions. It only is retroactive from the date the pardon was issued. And Fauci seemed to acknowledge that as well. So what Fauci was saying in his opening statement there is he believes that Chairman Paul is bent on putting him, in Fauci's words, behind bars.
11: U.S. forces across the Middle East are on high alert following surprise attacks by Iran just days after a pause in fighting was announced by the White House. ABC's Rachel Scott has details.
13: Saudi Arabia under fire from Iranian-backed groups in the region, shooting down drones in the eastern part of the country. Overnight, the U.S. and Saudi Arabia retaliating, striking Iran-backed proxy groups in Iraq. The first time Saudi Arabia has carried out strikes in that country since the start of the war. And in the Red Sea, the Iranian-backed Houthi rebels in Yemen claim to have struck a Saudi oil tanker, threatening another critical waterway in the Middle East.
11: The Federal Reserve Board is wrapping up its two-day policy meeting today. Analysts say the ongoing war with Iran, now in its sixth month, and impact on oil and gas prices could factor in whether the board could raise interest rates. At least 13 people have died in Japan following yesterday's powerful earthquake, according to Japan's prime minister. Crews, meantime, continue to search through the rubble of a collapsed mall in the quake zone. You're listening to ABC News.
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16: The American Red Cross with an urgent appeal for blood donation.
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18: Matt Trotter is with the American Red Cross, which has declared a national blood supply emergency.
17: If three more people came to every Red Cross blood drive over the next month, we would be out of this crisis.
18: The nonprofit has been hit from both sides, a seasonal increase in demand for blood products and a precipitous decline in donors. Jim Ryan, ABC News.
16: Schools are now turning to drones to help combat active shooters. ABC's Sophie Flay has details.
19: The aircraft called Campus Guardian Angel can ram into a threat at 50 miles per hour. Mithril Defense, the company behind the drone, says they'll be stored at the schools so teachers can activate them during an emergency. But some parents are raising concerns.
20: They are operated remotely from Texas.
19: Critics also argue the drones could misidentify a threat, and they argue school resources should go towards preventing gun violence.
16: At least nine schools in Florida, Georgia, and Colorado are now being equipped with those drones. A New York State school district that had planned to use a robot powered by artificial intelligence in the classroom is now putting that idea on hold. Parents and teachers cited concerns about how students' personal information would be used. The $60,000 robot named Sally is built by a company called Realbotix Robotics, and it was supposed to be used as a teaching assistant. Michelle Franzen, ABC.
12: On behalf of my client, trying to speak on his behalf, and ultimately, he had his attorney removed from the room, James.
21: Thanks, Jay. Well, we'll go for more on this with Hofstra law professor and legal contributor James Sample. Thanks for being with us. Now, you heard there from Jay speaking to Senator Paul, saying that he might hold Fauci in contempt. I mean, the whole point of being able to plead the Fifth is that doesn't happen. I mean, what kind of legal premise would Rand Paul have here?
22: Well, James, we are in, as even Senator Paul acknowledged, and as Jay reported, uncharted territory. There are a couple of different things at play that are all operating simultaneously, and multiple aspects of each of them are untested in the sense that because there is a question about whether or not the pardon, which is only through January of 2025, would cover the testimony. Anthony Fauci's team certainly has the argument that anything he would say in this proceeding could itself give rise to a new basis for prosecution that would fall outside the scope of that time-limited pardon. So that's one reason why the pleading of the Fifth would be valid, because if you inadvertently or advertently said something that was false or inconsistent, that could itself give rise to false testimony before Congress. The other issues here are significant in the sense that the privilege doesn't require that there be prosecution, the Fifth Amendment prosecution. It only that there is a reasonable apprehension on the part of the person asserting that privilege, Dr. Fauci here, that they might be prosecuted. And given both Senator Paul and given the various threats that Anthony Fauci has faced, he does at least have that reasonable apprehension. So there are a lot of different things at play simultaneously. And the risk averse, I think any lawyer representing Dr. Fauci in this context would have advised him to do exactly as he did.
21: Legally, is there a precedent potentially going to get set here? Because if they unpick Fauci's ability to plead the Fifth, they unpick this presidential pardon, what does that mean for other presidential pardons going forward?
22: Well, it's a good question, and partly it goes to the unusual and really unprecedented nature of the pardons that were issued towards the end of the Biden term. Not entirely unprecedented because of some of the things that the Trump administration, Trump 1.0, had done as well, but the idea of most historically, pardons pertained to past retrospective perspectives, i.e. looking backwards and saying that this person has either accepted guilt or still denies guilt, but is pardoned for something that had been done. These pardons were prospective because there had not yet been prosecution. So the precedent here, as you point out, James, could actually be significant on multiple different levels because it could actually implicate the validity and the scope of prospective pardons in addition to their interaction with privilege. That's a very complicated set of facts, but that speaks to where we are.
21: Yeah, all about COVID today, but long-term implications. James Sample, thank you. Now to the extreme weather we're tracking in the Northeast. Severe summer storms are on the move. Right now, millions are bracing for another round of flash flooding. Last night, first responders raced to rescue those stranded in New Jersey and Pennsylvania after the water quickly submerged roads. ABC's Samara Theodore joins us with what we can expect for the rest of the week. Samara, go for it.
1: Yeah, I mean, take a look at this, James. No, it'll leave you speechless, the amount of rain we have seen and will see. We've already got 5 to 7 inches wherever you're seeing hot pink. So upstate New York, places like Allentown, Pennsylvania. Look at who's up next. Now, we did have rain in parts of New England yesterday, and today they're really taking the brunt of it. So it shifted farther north. Level 3 out of 4 flood risk today for everyone in red. That includes Greenfield, Springfield, much of Massachusetts, much of Connecticut. Timing on this. So notice how we get the center of the storm system just swirling there, moving out to sea. But before it does, 4 p.m. this afternoon, Boston, you're in the thick of it. And that means that for a lot of folks in the Boston metro area, as you are headed home, picking up the kids from day camp, we're starting to see conditions deteriorate. So please be mindful and be careful on the roads. This should continue as we head into Thursday as well. James.
21: Some wild weather this summer. Samara, Theodore, thank you. Now, despite the threat of rising temperatures and dry, windy conditions, French firefighters have been able to keep flames under control west of Bordeaux for now. As ABC's Marcus Moore reports, firefighters are doing their best to stay ahead of spreading wildfires in Spain and France, which are proving to be unpredictable. Marcus?
3: We're here in France where crews have been in the process of trying to get ahead of the flames that have been burning that have already scorched an area 4 times the size of Paris. And they had intended to come to this area to do some preemptive work and lay water down around the area to try to keep it cool, to keep the chance of fires going down. And then just a few moments ago, we saw the smoke rising here. Another fire has popped up. And this really does illustrate how unpredictable the situation has been for firefighters, not only here in France, but also in Spain, as it is a constant effort to try to stay ahead of these flames that clearly continue to burn here. The evacuation orders have remained in effect for large parts of the region, and while some have been able to return to their homes, fire crews are under no illusion about this. They know that this fight could potentially be far from over. The conditions are ripe for these fires to continue to pop up and potentially spread, and that's why they're trying to do their work to stay ahead of those flames.
21: Marcus Moore, thank you. After a more than 2-week break in fighting, the war of words between the U.S. and Iran has morphed back into actual war. U.S. officials say Iran launched an attack overnight on American forces in Jordan. President Trump at first decided to hold off on a massive strike, saying he hoped to revive negotiations. But just a short time ago, the president changed his tune. He's now vowing a forceful response. Trump used some colorful language to Fox News, threatening to hit Iran hard and give them a beating. Now, as we watch for that retaliation, the region is dealing with ongoing instability. This video shows damage in Iraq after the U.S. and Saudi Arabia attacked Iran-backed proxy groups. That's the first time the two countries have launched a joint attack there since the war began. Our foreign correspondent Matt Rivers is in Amman, Jordan, and joins me now. Matt, thanks for being with us. Trump once again upping his threats on Iran with some pretty vulgar language. But what has the U.S. got left to do here?
5: Well, you know, James, what we've heard from the president for months now, right, is the constant threats of a massive attack. And oftentimes he pulls back right at the very last second. And we don't know if that's what's going to happen again. Should they want to up the ante, they could hit more military targets. What I think would really set a new attack apart would be if he follows through on some of his previous threats to hit infrastructure across the country of Iran, desalination plants, more bridges, that kind of thing, more civilian targets, perhaps, that the Iranians would surely object to in a major way. But we just don't know what he's going to do, if anything, because we've heard this kind of thing from him so many times. You've covered it. I've covered it. President Trump says we're going to hit them hard. Today he said we're going to beat the effing S out of them. He can curse, but we can't, following the rules here. But, you know, that's what he said before. And so the question is he going to go further than just words? That's an open question. And I think given how many times we've heard this before, we simply can't take anything that he says at face value because we've heard this so many times and he hasn't followed through. But He is saying it, and that's why things are so much on edge right now. We know Iran launched that surprise attack, according to the United States, last night. It targets here in Jordan. You would expect the U.S. to retaliate in some way, but exactly how that looks or what that looks like remains to be seen.
21: Now, as you know, Gulf states have been reticent to get too heavily involved directly, at least. They've been allowing their bases to be used, but not attacking Iran directly until, it seems, the last 24 hours, Saudi Arabia apparently helping the United States to strike Iran-backed groups in Iraq. What does that tell you?
5: Well, it tells me that this conflict could escalate even further in a very short amount of time. I mean, the fact that the United States and the Saudi military are targeting these Iranian-backed militias in Iraqi territory tells you that the Saudis are fed up and they're ready to get into the fight, at least in some way. Remember, it was just a day or two ago that drones targeting Saudi oil facilities, state-run oil facilities within the Saudi kingdom, those drones were launched, according to the Saudi military, from inside of Iraqi territory. So it's not a huge surprise that we're seeing the Saudis retaliate inside of Iraqi territory. But still, it's yet another escalation in a series of escalations, and it just shows you how on edge this entire region remains.
21: Matt Rivers, sticking to the rules. Thank you. The war with Iran and worries over interest rates have been hurting the markets today. Stocks selling off right now with the Dow down over 1.5%. It comes ahead of an interest rate decision today from the Federal Reserve. The Fed is expected to keep rates unchanged, but a rate hike is not completely out of the question with soaring prices and inflation at a three-year high. ABC's Elizabeth Schulze joins me now for more. Elizabeth, what can we expect from the Fed today, do you think?
8: You know, James, there's more uncertainty going into this Fed meeting than we typically have. Typically, when you go into these decisions, it's pretty clear what the Fed is going to do. They telegraph these decisions. They want the market to know what's going to happen. That hasn't been the case with this one. The market does largely expect the Fed will stay on hold, but there is some concern that there could actually be a rate hike. And the reason for that is because of the spike that we have seen in prices and inflation. Typically, when inflation is going in the wrong direction, when it's going up, the Fed would raise interest rates to try to bring those prices down. But right now, what they've said is they're kind of in wait-and-see mode. They're looking at how much oil has spiked. They know that that's the big factor behind the recent spike in inflation, and they want to know the direction that this longer-term oil move will be. That's really hard to know. As you know, James, we are seeing these crazy moves in oil prices almost every day. We're up another 8% today, which is now $85 a barrel, even higher in oil markets. And that's also putting pressure on stocks, part of why you see the market down almost 1,000 points on the Dow as of right now. So a lot for the Fed to calculate here. The uncertainty is not helping its calculus when it's trying to think about what does inflation look like a month or even 2 months out from here when there's just been so much volatility when it comes to these energy prices, too.
21: To what extent can the market get used to unpredictability? I mean, as a layperson who doesn't know a huge amount about the markets, I mean, we watch this going up and down all the time. Mm-hmm. Can the market just get used to this?
8: It is a great point. And some of that has been the case that the market has gotten used to it. In fact, we've seen the market, even when President Trump issues some of his most kind of dire threats, in many ways has ignored that, because what they're really trying to look at is the data on what is happening with oil. Is oil moving or is it not? What is the rhetoric versus what is actually the action on the ground? And part of what's happening is that we are seeing a very clear slowdown in shipping, both through the strait and also the threat of shipping slowing down in some of those other passageways that have kind of helped alleviate the oil price rise. But there are other factors that the market is looking at, as importantly, James, right now, as the oil story. For example, the AI bubble, overnight in Korea, the markets just got pummeled because of concerns that some of the chip makers' stocks maybe are overvalued. The market is very much listening to the signals, of course, from the president on oil and on that, but it's also trying to say what are the fundamentals in the economy and make sense of that. It's a very complicated picture.
21: Yeah, sure is. Elizabeth Schulze, thank you. The Trump administration is ending a key Medicare subsidy program, meaning tens of millions of seniors and disabled Americans may soon be paying more for prescriptions. Medicare Part D is set to expire at the end of the year, and the administration acknowledges that it will likely result in higher prescription costs and increased premiums for about half of recipients. The health policy nonprofit KFF says some premiums could increase as much as $20 a month. The Trump administration claims the program benefits corporate insurance companies. Coming up, new details in the search for the North Carolina mother who vanished on vacation in Grenada. The new lead police are now chasing down right after this.
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31: Because once the game starts...
35: Let's go! You better get on that bus!
36: Hi, Jimmy!
37: 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Are
31: you ready? Everything else... stops.
38: This is the moment dancers dream of. The culmination of every sacrifice. I want to see imagination and heart stepping into the legacy of Dancing with the Stars. Are you ready?
21: Thanks for streaming with us. We're learning new details in the search for the North Carolina mother who vanished on vacation in Grenada. Police say Elizabeth Waddell went swimming before she was reported missing. Now authorities are looking for potential witnesses who may have seen the 43-year-old after she got in the water. ABC's Victor Equendo has the latest.
39: New details about the moments before American tourist Elizabeth Liz Waddell disappeared in Grenada, last seen 1 week ago. The family releasing the surveillance video from the Airbnb where Waddell and a female friend were staying. Last Wednesday at approximately 11:45 a.m., she can be seen walking near the pool in the backyard. About a minute later, Waddell grabs a towel, makes her way towards the jetty, then apparently jumps into the water at 11:47 and then swims away from the shore. 6 minutes later, Waddell's friend is seen on the sand, adjusting a beach chair.
40: Mrs. Waddell was not seen on surveillance footage returning from the water. Investigators have also received several eyewitness accounts indicating that she was seen swimming in the open water.
39: Police say the friend filed a missing persons report the same day at 5:50 p.m.
40: At this time, the matter continues to be treated as a missing person investigation.
39: Waddell's husband, Kalen, who is assisting with the search in Grenada, sharing an update Tuesday, writing Liz was wearing blue and white striped shorts and an orange sort of loose crop top shirt. To confirm, she was wearing this clothing in the water. Local authorities say they are now seeking help from the FBI as they try to track down potential witnesses who may have seen the 43-year-old after she entered the water.
41: The FBI says they are ready to assist. Police in Grenada are asking anyone with any information that might help to please come forward. Guys.
21: Victor Akendo, thank you. Coming up, if you're bored at work, you might be suffering from rust out, what the viral term means and what it says about the job market.
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16: You shouldn't be trying to steal my house.
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21: Thanks for streaming with us. You've heard of burnout, but have you heard of rust out? The viral term is being used by people who say they lack motivation at work, but are stuck because of a challenging job market. ABC's Elizabeth Schulze has some tips for how you can cope if you're just going through the motions.
29: Where do you work, Peter?
32: In a tech.
29: And yeah, what do you do there?
32: I sit in a cubicle.
34: It's that all too familiar feeling of boredom or lack of motivation at work.

Hi, I'm Di Macedo. We have breaking news. Senators are questioning Dr. Anthony Fauci over his response to the COVID-19 pandemic. Senate Homeland Security Chairman Rand Paul recently released more than 1,000 pages of Fauci's private notes from that time. Paul claims that what

0: or years.
1: If it's been a long time that you're just not feeling that motivation, ask yourself, what would make you feel more motivated? What could you learn? Is there a stretch assignment that you could do to help you kind of get excited about the work again?
2: Catherine says that you should go to your manager with a solution instead of asking them to solve the problem, like asking for that new stretch assignment, the option to attend a conference or a workshop to learn a new skill. If that doesn't change your situation, she says that's when it's time to leverage any of your contacts to start looking for other jobs. Back to you.
3: No rust out here. Elizabeth Shulze, thank you. Coming up, special drones to protect schools from active shooters. See how they work and the districts embracing them. Plus, the alleged foreclosure scam that could cost you your home. See the ABC News investigation, the red flags, and how to get help after the break.
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11: Thanks for streaming with us. Here are some of the top stories we're following. The Northeast is facing another round of severe weather. Cities and towns along the East Coast are recovering from severe flash flooding and destructive wind damage. In fact, across Pennsylvania, New Jersey, emergency crews had to perform multiple water rescues overnight. Right now, New England is bracing for heavy rainfall. Firefighters in France are attempting to get ahead of unpredictable wildfires that have been popping up west of Bordeaux. Crews are preemptively spraying water in vulnerable areas, trying to keep it cool and wet. Authorities say it's a constant effort, not only in France, but Spain as well, as evacuating orders remain in effect. Weeks after President Trump sought to delay his nomination, Jay Clayton has been confirmed by the Senate to lead the nation's intelligence agencies. Clayton, most recently the U.S. attorney for New York's Southern District, was confirmed 51-47 along party lines. Republicans had hoped to confirm Clayton back in June, but Trump delayed his hearing in hopes of allowing his temporary pick, Bill Pulte, to take over. And somebody in Florida woke up a multi-millionaire today. They're now worth at least $800 million, to be exact, before taxes, of course. Last night's Mega Millions drawing had only one winning ticket. This was the 10th largest Mega Millions jackpot in the game's history. Something tells me they won't be showing up for work today. Schools are now turning to high-tech devices to combat active shooters. They're equipping themselves.

0: with drones capable of distracting armed suspects. They can shatter windows, deploy pepper spray, and do much more. But not everyone is sold on the idea. Here's ABC's Sophie Flay.
1: These drones can zoom across a school campus in just seconds. Their goal? Help stop an active shooter. At least
2: ABC News, I'm Michelle Franzen. Dr. Anthony Fauci invoking the Fifth Amendment today at a Senate hearing. Fauci has become a flashpoint in the debate over the federal government's COVID pandemic response.
3: Fauci cited what he described as Senator Rand Paul's obsession with calling for his prosecution, saying he believed he was subpoenaed to testify so he could potentially be prosecuted for perjury.
4: Under the advice of my attorneys, I will invoke my right under the Fifth Amendment of the Constitution to refrain from answering your questions.
3: While President Biden preemptively pardoned Fauci on his last day in office, that clemency wouldn't protect Fauci if he was accused of lying to Congress. He's denied wrongdoing and claims he's being vindictively targeted for his role in the pandemic response. Peter Haralambos, ABC News.
2: The Federal Reserve Board weighing the next move for interest rates, the ongoing war with Iran, the recent tariffs, and inflation, leaving the possibility that the Fed could raise interest rates after its decision today. This is ABC News.
1: Back from parents and teachers. The $60,000 robot nicknamed Sally was created by Realbotix. It's designed to serve as a teaching assistant for high school students studying robotics and other technology fields. But concerns were raised about student privacy and whether a robot should have any role in teaching in the classroom.
0: Sophie Flay, thank you. A major warning to homeowners across the U.S. Authorities are warning about a foreclosure scam that could cost you your home. Officials say foreclosure filings are on the rise around the country and fraudsters are preying on people desperate to save their homes. Perry Russum has more on this ABC News investigation.
5: Can you grab that white box, please?
6: These are the final moments Fabiana Polizzi can call her house on New York's Staten Island home.
5: It becomes reality, you know, to watch your whole life being loaded into trucks. And it's worse when it's not because you want to.
6: Trying to bring down her mortgage payment to stay out of foreclosure, Polizzi says she turned to a local company to help her get a loan modification. Instead of getting financial help, her home went into foreclosure.
5: It's hard. Because as a parent, you're supposed to protect your kids. And I feel like I failed them.
6: Her life changed when this document arrived. A notice of eviction. 14 days to leave. Officials say homeowners should be careful of some self-proclaimed home savers. In a separate case in Arizona, the state's attorney general's office obtaining this recorded call. They say it's between a desperate homeowner and a local company called Arizona's Helping Hands.
7: I want to save my house. I want to save my house. I don't want to lose my house. I do not want to move.
8: The scheme starts with the scammers figuring out that somebody is in financial distress.
6: According to the AG's office, this company monitored online records, aiming to be at a house within 20 minutes of foreclosure documents being filed to tell homeowners they can help. But this lawsuit alleges the company was actually running a racketeering enterprise to convince people to sign over their homes. The attorney for the founder of Arizona's Helping Hands declined to comment to ABC News, but he wrote to the court that the AG's case is flawed and there was no scheme.
5: Do not let one of these fraudsters in your house. Slam the door on them if you have to.
0: And Perry joins me now. Perry, this is super worrying. Do we know why foreclosure filings have gone up by so much, 21% in just the last year?
9: Yeah, James, much of this has to do with the pandemic. So during the pandemic, there were fewer foreclosures because there were more programs in place to help people stay in their homes. But now those programs are gone, which is why foreclosure filings have gone up so much, James.
0: Now, Perry, you've been working on this investigation for over 4 months. What have you learned from police about how to avoid it?
9: Yeah, so one of the biggest things is if something feels wrong, sounds wrong, looks wrong, it probably is wrong. But there are some things that you can do. You can reach out to your state's attorney general's office if you feel like you are going into foreclosure. You can also reach out to a nonprofit group, make sure it's reputable, though. They have some legal services they can provide. Other thing you can do is make sure you reach out to a licensed real estate agent. But if you feel like your mortgage payments are starting to slide, James, just get on and as soon as you possibly can and reach out for help.
0: Perry Russum, thank you. Important information there. And you can see the full story tonight on ABC News Live Prime with Lindsay Davis. It streams at 7 p.m. Eastern right here on ABC News Live. Now, it started as an offhand comment made by India's Chief Justice. Unemployed young people and graduates who are inspired to work in activism are cockroaches, he said, who leech off the state and are unpatriotic. But Abhijit Jipke, an Indian student at Boston University in the US, took those comments to heart and started a satirical political party, the Cockroach Janta Party, referring to themselves as the voice of India's burnt-out youth. Eventually, thousands of students marched on Delhi's parliament, defying police orders and calling for change. ABC's Britt Clennett is here and joins me now to break it all down. So, Britt, tell me about the Cockroach Party, first of all. I think it's important people to know they're taking the mickey here. They don't actually want to name their party the Cockroach Party.
10: They absolutely are. It started off as this satirical joke, but it kind of exploded. It started with thousands of followers. Now they have tens of millions, they claim, to. It started when India's Chief Justice Minister compared India's young people to cockroaches and parasites. So now this guy, Abhijit Jipke, he's a Boston University student. He started the party, and I think he's been taken aback by just how popular it is. And really, it took off in such a big way when the government leaked medical exam papers, causing the exams to be scrapped. So I think it's, a really extraordinary thing, and it's had a lot of power. It's proven to have a lot of power on the streets in India.
0: Yeah, I think it started when these medical students were supposed to take their exams. There were like 2 million exams supposed to be taken. The question paper, I think, got leaked. It all fell apart. Now the education minister's been kicked out. But it's grown to, I think, a much bigger movement. What changes are these young people after?
10: Absolutely. So they use AI-generated content, memes, everything that connects with Gen Z voters to, broaden out their message, which is one not just about these exam papers and their issues with the education minister, but also, unemployment, opportunities on the decline for young people in India. Broader issues about press freedom, so it's really addressing a lot of things that India's youth are unsatisfied with. And I think what's interesting too is what we're seeing is Indian politicians now use or incorporate this Gen Z language into parliament. So you're hearing things like these more conservative, politicians use words like Delulu or clock it, things that don't.
0: I saw one, it was so funny. This parliamentarian got up and was like, clock it, this woman is fully middle-aged. I mean, I wouldn't do that in a semi-serious way.
10: Things that do not roll off my tongue or yours,
0: yeah.
10: But certainly what it does is address this bigger issue. And I think it shows that how much impact Gen Z and the youth vote is having in India.
0: So it's having an impact on their language, but is Prime Minister Modi going to respond in any meaningful way, do you think?
10: Well, look, I think Modi's tried to sound conciliatory. He's called for fast-track courts. He's tried to address this exam issue. But certainly there's a feeling among India's youth that he has not addressed in detail their demands. So, the message from Modi is, I understand your anger, I'm trying to address it, but really he hasn't admitted that what this has done is caused this larger political rethink inside India.
0: Britt Clennett, thank you. Clock it. Now to that new plea. We're going to this camera here, Savannah Guthrie, this week, as the search continues for her mother, Nancy Guthrie, who was abducted from her Arizona home almost 6 months ago. Here's our Juju Chang with what the Today Show host is asking of her mother's kidnappers and the details still being poured over from those ransom notes.
11: Our family is in agony. We are in a nightmare that will not end.
12: Nearly 6 months after Nancy Guthrie was taken in the middle of the night, her daughter, Today Show host Savannah Guthrie, posting a desperate plea, begging her mother's kidnappers to make things right.
11: Make the right choice. Help us find her. Tell us where to look for her. I truly believe it is never too late to do the right thing.
12: Authorities say the investigation into Nancy's disappearance remains active and ongoing, and that they're committed to finding answers.
13: The blood on the porch, it came back to Nancy.
12: The 84-year-old vanished February 1st.
14: She was taken from her home in the dark of night by somebody trying to fiddle with her doorbell camera, who was wearing a mask and gloves.
12: Authorities say they've sifted through thousands of tips, sent in DNA for forensic analysis, and investigated multiple purported ransom notes. But still, there's been no crack in the case, leaving the public and the Guthrie family asking, where is Nancy?
15: I think they've thoroughly probably run out every lead that they've had. It just hasn't gotten them to the end of the road. Where is Nancy, and what actually happened to her?
11: The world can be a cruel and unforgiving place. And I know that you have tried to do things the right way.
15: So I think Savannah, and rightly so, is just trying to appeal to the humanity of the kidnapper. Savannah strikes a chord of, look, we just want to find her mom, whether she's alive, whether she's not alive, where she's buried, whatever it might be. Just tell us where she is.
16: Investigators say that at least two of the ransom notes received within the first few days of the kidnapping are potentially credible and may have come from the same sender. New details from those notes recently emerging.
14: The first ransom note that the FBI believes has at least a degree of credibility was sent to local media outlets, and it demanded a ransom. It demanded money, millions in Bitcoin, and it gave something of a deadline.
17: Just this week on the podcast Crime Junkie, journalist Brianna Whitney read directly from what she claimed is the first ransom note, one of the first instances of the note being quoted publicly.
18: Hello, Savannah. We have your mother, Nancy. She is safe but scared. She will be held for ransom, and once payment is received, she will be released unharmed. Do not play games. Law enforcement will not be able to help you.
17: In the second ransom note, a shift in tone from the first.
14: The second note, according to law enforcement sources, bore some resemblance to the first in the way it was presented. It arrived at a local television station, but it said that Nancy Guthrie was no longer alive, that she had died shortly after she was taken, had been buried in nature, and the sender offered an apology, saying, "I'm sorry." But notably, it still included a Bitcoin address, as if telling the Guthrie family, if you want to know where she is buried, for that you'd have to pay.
17: Shortly after receiving the note, Guthrie appeared to acknowledge its contents in a February 7th Instagram post.
11: We received your message, and we understand. We beg you now to return our mother to us so that we can celebrate with her. This is the only way we will have peace. This is very valuable to us, and we will pay.
17: The Guthrie siblings have offered a $1 million reward for any information leading to their mother's whereabouts. The 84-year-old mother and grandmother went missing between the night of January 31st and the morning of February 1st from her home north of Tucson, Arizona.
19: Early morning at 1:47 a.m., the doorbell camera disconnects. At 2:12 a.m., software detects a person on a camera, but there's no video available. 2:28, Nancy's pacemaker app shows that it was a disconnect from the phone. And at 11:56 a.m., the family checks on Nancy and discovers her missing.
17: Police were notified after Nancy didn't show up to watch a virtual church service with friends.
20: Nancy, a white female, 84 years of age, medium build, kind of a blue.
17: Guthrie says her family suspected the worst. In a March interview with her former Today Show co-anchor Hoda Kotb, she described an emotional conversation with her brother in the early days of her mom being missing.
21: I just said, do you think because of me? I said, I'm sorry, sweetie, but yeah, maybe.
17: Throughout the investigation, the family releasing video after video on Instagram, asking for the public to help.
22: Mama. Mama. If you're listening, we need you to come home. We miss you.
11: We are at an hour of desperation. We need your help.
17: In February, the FBI was sent a hair sample. They are now conducting advanced analysis on the DNA, according to sources.
15: So one of the problems in any piece of evidence, where in this case it may be a hair, is what quality is the DNA? It could be extremely degraded. Can you really develop a sufficient DNA profile? And let's assume that you have, then it has to be in somebody's database or it doesn't do you any good until you catch someone.
17: On Mother's Day, as the disappearance neared the 100-day mark, Savannah Guthrie posted again, "We miss you with every breath. We will never stop looking for you. We will never be at peace until we find you."
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2: 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We will always ache for her and feel that hole in our hearts.
0: Juju Chang, thank you. Coming up, new details in the search for the North Carolina mother who vanished on vacation in Grenada. The new lead police are chasing down right after this.
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28: Peter!
29: Yeah?
28: Oh, sorry.
29: Did you mean
28: Peter Parker?
29: We're all called
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29: We're all...
30: Now more than ever, America needs a laugh.
31: This guy's kind of cute.
32: Hey, little guy. Oh!
30: Idiots. On August 7th, these troopers.
33: This is the second time you've tried to kill Farva in a week.
30: Are reporting for duty.
34: No new info on the guy who did it.
35: Oh, so it couldn't have been a woman?
36: Yeah. Sexist!
35: Non-sexist.
36: Women could be criminals.
33: You ever see Ocean's 8?
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30: Super Troopers 3, rated R. Only in theaters August 7th.
37: We have plenty of time now that Bobby's out of the house.
38: Peggy, that's against golf etiquette.
37: What does golf etiquette say about me jamming this club into your mouth?
39: It's important your parents know I'm a man.
40: Bad man, be gone.
39: She called me a man.
40: Ow! It's showtime.
38: Bobby.
37: Good God in heaven.
41: You dance expensive.
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54: I was recording the Seven Psalms album, and I started experiencing hearing loss in my left ear. I had no idea how performing live could be done. It took me years to play with musicians again.
55: The Lord is my engineer. The Lord is the earth I run.
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0: Thanks for streaming with us. We're learning new details in the search for the North Carolina mother who vanished on vacation in Grenada. Police say Elizabeth Waddell went swimming before she was reported missing. Now authorities are looking for potential witnesses who may have seen the 43-year-old after she got in the water. ABC's Victor Equendo has the latest.
1: New details about the moments before American tourist Elizabeth Liz Waddell disappeared in Grenada, last seen 1 week ago. The family releasing the surveillance video from the Airbnb where Waddell and a female friend were staying. Last Wednesday at approximately 11:45 a.m., she can be seen walking near the pool in the backyard. About a minute later, Waddell grabs a towel, makes her way towards the jetty, then apparently jumps into the water at 11:47 and then swims away from the shore. 6 minutes later, Waddell's friend is seen on the sand, adjusting a beach chair.
2: Mrs. Waddell was not seen on surveillance footage returning from the water. Investigators have also received several eyewitness accounts indicating that she was seen swimming in the open water.
1: Police say the friend filed a missing persons report the same day at 5:50 p.m.
2: At this time, the matter continues to be treated as a missing person investigation.
1: Waddell's husband, Kalen, who is assisting with the search in Grenada, sharing an update Tuesday, writing Liz was wearing blue and white striped shorts and an orange sort of loose crop top shirt to confirm she was wearing this clothing in the water. Local authorities say they are now seeking help from the FBI as they try to track down potential witnesses who may have seen the 43-year-old after she entered the water.
0: The FBI says they are ready to assist. Police in Grenada are asking anyone with any information that might help to please come forward. Guys. Victor Akendo, thank you. Coming up, if you're bored at work, you might be suffering from rust out, what the viral term means and what it says about the job market.
3: 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The park where history was made. The person no one remembers who changed everything. 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
0: Thanks for streaming with us. You've heard of burnout, but have you heard of rust out? The viral term is being used by people who say they lack motivation at work, but are stuck because of a challenging job market. ABC's Elizabeth Schulze has some tips for how you can cope if you're just going through the motions.
1: Where do you work, Peter?
2: In a tech.
1: And yeah, what do you do there?
2: I sit in a cubicle.
3: It's that all too familiar feeling of boredom or lack of motivation at work.
4: Everyone around me seems so much more motivated about work than I am.
3: Unlike burnout, where employees are exhausted from a heavy workload, people suffering from career rust out because of a lack of purpose or stimulation.
5: The lack of inspiration, it is sucking the life out of you.
3: Gabriella Flack says she experienced rust out working in tech, doing repetitive tasks each day.
6: There was a mental detachment from my job where even as a high performer, I kept showing up, but it was not with that same vitality that I knew I'd experienced in other ways of working. I lost excitement for the work itself.
3: She ultimately quit to start her own business. A recent Gallup poll found only 31% of American workers were actively engaged at work in 2025, down from a high of 36% in 2020. Younger workers experienced the biggest drops in engagement.
7: People are feeling rust out because they look outside and they see, oh my gosh, the job market is super complicated. The number of applicants per job has doubled. So that competition is fierce. So a lot of people are saying to themselves, you know, maybe I'm not the most motivated, but I'm just going to stay here.
3: LinkedIn career expert Catherine Fisher says some boredom is normal, but not if it lasts for months or years.
7: If it's been a long time that you're just not feeling that motivation, ask yourself, what would make you feel more motivated? What could you learn? Is there a stretch assignment that you could do to help you kind of get excited about the work again?
8: Catherine says that you should go to your manager with a solution instead of asking them to solve the problem, like asking for that new stretch assignment, the option to attend a conference or a workshop to learn a new skill. If that doesn't change your situation, she says that's when it's time to leverage any of your contacts to start looking for other jobs. Back to you.
0: 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I'm James Longman. Thanks for streaming with us. 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
0: The face of America's COVID-19 response invokes the fifth on Capitol Hill. Thank you for joining us. I'm James Longman in London. It's Wednesday, July 29th, right now on ABC News Live. Dr. Anthony Fauci testifies in a contentious Senate hearing what he's saying about the pandemic and why his attorney was kicked out of the room. Another round of severe storms from the Northeast. Millions of Americans brace for more flooding just a day after a deluge left drivers stranded on busy roads. Plus, taking the stand. Lindsay Clancy's ex-husband testifies in her murder trial and the 911 calls just played in court. And caught on camera, police released footage of a field sobriety test for Tony Romo. What the former Cowboys quarterback is saying about the arrest. ABC News Live starts right now.

0: From ABC News, I'm Michelle Franzen. Signs tomorrow's confirmation vote for Todd Blanche to become the permanent attorney general is facing an uphill battle. Senator John Cornyn today calling off his meeting with Blanche.
1: Sources say Cornyn abruptly canceled the meeting after Blanche failed to provide him a draft order rescinding the DOJ's controversial settlement agreement with President Trump, establishing a $1.8 billion fund for purported victims of government weaponization. A key vote for Blanche's nomination to move forward, Cornyn has until 4 p.m. to decide whether to move forward with the Senate Judiciary Committee's vote on Blanche, scheduled for tomorrow. Peter Haralambos, ABC News.
0: Dr. Anthony Fauci, who led the White House Coronavirus Task Force for both the first Trump administration and the Biden administration, appeared at a contentious Senate hearing today, testifying about his response to the COVID pandemic. Fauci, who received a preemptive pardon from Biden, invoked his Fifth Amendment rights.
2: Given Senator Paul's obvious obsession.
3: Dr. Anthony Fauci said Committee Chair Rand Paul is bent on seeing him put behind bars. Rather than answering questions about the origins of COVID and whether it might have stemmed from U.S.-backed research in China, Fauci declined.
2: Based upon my rights under the Fifth Amendment,
3: Paul vowed repercussions.
4: It's against the law to obstruct an investigation of Congress.
3: When Fauci's attorney tried to speak,
4: sir, you are not recognized.
3: Paul ordered him removed.
4: Security.
3: Stephen Portnoy, ABC News, Washington.
0: President Trump vowing to retaliate further after Iran targeted U.S. assets in the Middle East. Saudi Arabia and the U.S. responded, launching strikes against Iran. ABC's Karen Travers has more.
5: This was a surprise attack overnight by Iran aimed at U.S. military forces in the region. The president now is vowing to retaliate. He told Fox News today, we'll be hitting them hard. He said they're going to get a beating. He also used expletives to describe what he might do next.
0: Stocks are sharply lower ahead of the Fed Reserve's decision on interest rates. 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
0: In Japan, crews continue to search through the rubble of a collapsed mall following yesterday's powerful earthquake. Japan's prime minister says at least 13 people have died. Here's ABC's James Longman.
8: Choppers seen running. An explosion 90 minutes later, part of the second floor collapsing, and now thousands of emergency personnel have been deployed to assist in rescue and aid efforts. The quake's epicenter was located on the southwestern island of Kyushu. 300,000 people have been told to evacuate to safety. Fires broke out throughout the area. Tourists witnessed the famous stone wall of Kumamoto Castle crumbling to the ground.
0: The risk of flash flooding remains in portions of the Northeast following severe storms that swept through areas in eastern Pennsylvania, New Jersey, and New York, receiving 3 to 6 inches of rain yesterday. The highest level recorded, 6 inches of the rain in Warren County, New Jersey. Here's ABC's news chief meteorologist, Ginger Z.
9: We are going to see this same system produce more rain, and that's why we've got an area today of a level 3 out of 4, which is high, right, from Connecticut, right through western Massachusetts, into southern Vermont. You could easily see 1 to 2 inch per hour rainfall rates, 2 to 4 inch totals on top of what you've already had. We will finally spin this thing out of here by Friday morning.
0: Water rescues underway from Tennessee to New Hampshire. A tornado was confirmed in Trapp, Maryland. The National Weather Service will go survey the damage. Michelle Franzen, ABC News.
10: This conversation just yesterday, we were talking about what sources were telling me, President Trump putting off this major escalation against Iran, giving way for diplomacy. This pretty much has gone against what everything the president has said in the last 48 to 72 hours. I mean, just hours before this attack, this attempted surprise attack that was fended off by the U.S. military, President Trump said that Iran wanted to make a deal very badly. And then, of course, we saw the reality of what ended up happening, and the Pentagon coming out to say they have officially fended off this attack. So what we have heard from President Trump now, he says that the United States will respond with force. He says that the United States will, in fact, hit Iran. They'll be hurt very badly. We don't know necessarily the timing of those attacks, but this this obviously gives us some very big questions about if there is any diplomacy efforts left in this ongoing tit-for-tat between Iran and the United States, James.
11: Steve, what do we actually know about what's been going on in these U.S. bases? Because newly released records by the Defense Department, they've been reviewed by us at ABC News, have provided the clearest official accounting yet of U.S. troops wounded in this war. They show a list of some 400 casualties. It also confirms what we've been reporting since the conflict began, that a lot of these troops are getting traumatic brain injuries. This looks to be the signature wound of this war, but what does this say about the kind of conflict that the troops are actually engaging in, and what can we know about the level of damage to U.S. bases?
12: Yeah, the number of casualties has changed substantially, in at least by Pentagon public accounting, James. And so we're now seeing better numbers. We're seeing more accurate numbers. But the kinds of casualties we're seeing, as you note, are more this traumatic brain injury that's being caused by these explosions. So the U.S. forces, for the most part, are exposed to a missile threat. I think it's interesting, speaking of missile threats, that we're getting reports right now that an Egyptian or an LNG, floating LNG facility owned by the Americans in an Egyptian port was just hit by a drone. So we are on the verge of a regional war. The Yemenis are shooting at Saudi Arabia. Saudi Arabia and the U.S. are attacking Iraq. And the surrogates there, and now you have the Iranians are shooting at Jordan. So really, there aren't too many countries that aren't shooting at each other, and we're really sort of at this precipice here. Is this going to turn into a much broader regional war? Because we certainly are right there, and it's not going to take much more to turn it into a conflagration.
11: Yeah, I mean, Matt, you're right there in the region. Tell us about that. We've been hearing now the Saudis have been striking at targets in Iraq.
13: Yeah, no question. I mean, Steve just put it well there in terms of the widening nature of this conflict. As the Iranians decide that they want to bring in more of their proxy groups, what we've seen, for example, in just the last couple of days, Shia militia groups, Iranian-backed militia groups in Iraq, firing drones toward Jordan, firing drones toward Saudi Arabia, hitting oil, state-run oil facilities there. And so even if we've seen a lot of the Gulf states not really wanting to engage directly in this conflict going back to when it first started in late February, at some point they'll almost have no choice to if they continue to be targeted. And I think that's what you're seeing here with the Saudi Arabian military joining with the United States to attack some of those targets of those Shia militia groups inside of Iraqi territory. You know, it was just a few days ago that those drones were fired from Iraq. So that's Saudi being brought in. And like Steve said, you know, this is a regional conflict in every sense of the word. And that's why everyone is so on edge right now because of what could happen next.
11: Rachel, we're 5 months in. 62% of Americans disapprove of U.S. strikes against Iran. How is the president squaring this with midterms coming up? Talk us through maybe some of the voices in the Oval who are talking to him about this strategy.
10: Yeah, look, publicly, the president will tell you that he believes that the best outcome for the American people is that Iran cannot have a nuclear weapon. But privately, I will tell you that members over on Capitol Hill, even allies outside of Capitol Hill, have made this argument to President Trump that this is going to be a problem with this midterm election approaching now less than 100 days away. President Trump ran on this idea of keeping America out of foreign conflict, of not continuing so-called forever wars, right? And the president initially thought that this was going to be a short-term conflict. He initially predicted that this would only last a matter of weeks, but here we are, as you just said, we're 5 months in, we're entering our sixth month into this conflict, and there is no end in sight. And it's not just the fact that the war is ongoing, it's also what it is for the economic realities for Americans back here at home that are dealing with these high gas prices that are continuing to go up and down. Also with the fact that we've already seen a number of American troops that have been killed in this conflict as well. The polls repeatedly show that Americans do not want the United States to stay in this conflict. But of course, the question for the president is how do you end it and claim victory and say that all of this was ultimately worth it without achieving maybe some of those big goals, James?
11: Yeah, that's right. And we've just had the president tell Fox News that he is going to strike back at Iran as a result of this quote unquote surprise attack. Steve, can he? I mean, we've been hearing about the shortage of U.S. munitions. I mean, is that actually possible at this point for the U.S. to strike back?
12: Yeah, remember the shortage, James, of these munitions are not attack munitions. These are the kinds of munitions that are defensive. So the Patriot missile that everybody knows about, and the THAAD, which reaches up much higher altitude. So that's the defensive missiles that the U.S. is concerned about. We had a report out of a think tank today in Washington said there are only a third of the total number of Patriots left. So we're really getting low on exquisite missiles that take years to build. So the president's concern is not hitting Iran. It's what Iran might do in return to either U.S. bases or U.S. allies in the region.
11: And Matt, what are allies in the region saying to the White House? Because they've all got, you know, skin in the game here. Do you have a sense of what Gulf allies are saying, what Israel's saying?
13: Well, I think it depends on which country we're talking about, James. I mean, obviously, the oil-producing states, not where we are here in Jordan, for example, but the oil-producing states are terrified about this continuing. I mean, we've talked so much over the past couple of months about the fundamental existential threat almost to some of those Gulf states that are producing oil that basically have had the spigots turned off for months now. How long can this last? So this is an existential threat to a lot of these countries in the region. Jordan usually keeps quiet in most of these situations because they receive so much funding in aid from the United States, both militarily and economically. So they're continuing to house all these troops here. But there's no question, James, that every single one of these countries, like Steve was saying earlier, is fearful about this conflict widening, extending well into the rest of this year and even into next year.
11: Very, very tense time. A lot of stake at home and abroad. Rachel Scott, Matt Rivers and Colonel Steve Gagnard, thank you. Turning now to the extreme weather in the Northeast. Millions are on alert for another round of potentially destructive storms. Residents in Pennsylvania and New Jersey are still drying out and cleaning up from last night's heavy rainfall and powerful winds. Emergency crews rescued dozens of stranded residents. ABC's Samara Theodore can tell us how bad this next round of storms will be. Samara, what are you seeing?
14: James, right now we are tracking the rain that's going to be impacting the Northeast, specifically New England. Yesterday we saw immense rain falling in upstate New York, New York City, Pennsylvania, Allentown, Pennsylvania, and New Jersey. Today the story is really revolving around Massachusetts, Connecticut, parts of upstate New York. You have a level 3 out of 4 when it comes to a flood risk for those in red. Yellow, Providence, Boston, Hartford, all under an elevated flash flood risk as well. As we time this out, you'll notice here where the bulk of the rain is slamming into Boston. The timing on that is around 4 or 5 o'clock this afternoon and evening. It continues as we head through the overnight hours into the early morning hours. Even on the back end of the system as it's leaving, you may notice a few spotty showers in New York. But for the most part, the heaviest rain today is situated in New England. Meanwhile, down south, they've got the chance for some rain on their own. But I think the heat is really the big talker down there. Heat advisories have been issued from Oklahoma City to Dallas, Shreveport to Montgomery, low country right now under an extreme heat warning with temperatures feeling like the triple digits. Not much in the way of relief in sight. You can see that in Houston on Saturday, it's feeling like 106 degrees. So that heat follows us into our weekend plans. And then we head out west where the board is lighting up in red. Every time you see a red box, that means we could potentially break a daily record high. Las Vegas, 118 degrees on Saturday. That's a look at the forecast. James, back to you.
11: Samara Theodore, thank you. New body cam video shows the moment former NFL star Tony Romo was pulled over and arrested on suspicion of operating a vehicle while intoxicated. Sheriff's deputies in Milwaukee pulled over the former Dallas Cowboys quarterback last week. In the video, he could be heard saying he had, quote, zero to drink, but a deputy reported a strong odor of an alcoholic beverage on Romo's breath. After a walking sobriety test, deputies say Romo refused a breathalyzer.
15: You willing to submit to a PBT?
16: What is that?
15: Machine that you blow in?
16: It's a preliminary drug.
15: It does not determine the results of my test.
16: We're not doing that.
15: Okay.
16: I've already heard from all the lawyers, don't ever do that.
15: Okay.
16: So,
15: all right.
16: We're not going to do that.
15: Okay.
11: In Wisconsin, a first offense OWI is not a criminal charge. ABC News has reached out to CBS Sports, where Romo is an NFL analyst, for comment, but we have not yet heard back. Coming up, terrifying moments in Iowa. What led to this crash between a pickup truck and a tractor trailer? Plus, emotional testimony in a mum's murder trial. What Lindsay Clancy's ex-husband said on the stand after the break.
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25: We have plenty of time now that Bobby's out of the house.
26: Peggy, that's against golf etiquette.
25: What does golf etiquette say about me jamming this club into your mouth?
27: It's important your parents know I'm a man.
28: Bag man, be gone.
27: She called me a man.
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27: It's showtime.
26: Bobby.
25: Good God in heaven.
29: Fox Hollow is like a killing field.
30: When the documentary came out, we immediately began getting leads. There is another suspect, and it wasn't Mark Goodyear.
31: We're so close to solving this. We just need the one person who connects everything.
32: So when I interview Mark this time, what should I ask him?
30: Ask him if he'll talk to me.
11: Thanks for streaming with us. A dash cam captured the terrifying moment when a pickup truck slammed into a tractor trailer at an intersection. This happened in Iowa Monday. According to the Fayette County Sheriff's Office, the pickup driver failed to stop at a stop sign. Luckily, the drivers survived and were taken to the hospital. Patrick Clancy returned to the witness stand today in the murder trial of his ex-wife, Lindsay Clancy. The Massachusetts mother is accused of killing their three children in 2023. She's pleaded not guilty to all charges. And we do want to warn you, it's been an emotional day in court so far because of the nature of the testimony. The jury heard Patrick's 911 call after he found his children with exercise bands around their necks. At least one juror was in tears. The defendant, Lindsay, also appeared to be distraught. The judge is not allowing the call to be made public. It comes as Patrick also testified what it was like when he walked into the home that night. Now, let's break it all down with legal analyst Brian Buckmeyer. Again, Brian, this is just an awful, awful case. I know the court had to take several breaks. The defendant at one point was heard crying out loud when that 911 call was played. How impactful is all that on the jury?
33: James, I think as most defense attorneys will tell you, that the second a jury is selected, that defendant is on the stand, whether or not they step up and testify or they're just sitting there in the defense box next to their attorneys. Because anything they do, the jury is looking, say, is this authentic? Is this real? Are they crying at times that make sense? Are they crying at times to try to gain sympathy? I think in a case like this that is so tragic in all facets of the case, it all would come down to the fact as to whether or not the jury believes her. Because this is a case where she is claiming, like other states claim, insanity. Here they call it a lack of criminal intent. So if the idea is she did not understand what she was doing at the time, and now the presumption is that she's properly medicated and understands what's going around her, she is realizing and seeing once again how tragic her actions led to the death of her own children. So crying would make sense, but that's if you believe her. If you don't, I can see a jury looking at her and saying, you're faking this. You know what you did, and you're trying to gain sympathy from us.
11: And the defense did not cross-examine Patrick. Why do you think that is?
33: So I'll step back and I'll explain how cross-examinations work, and I think that will help our viewers and everyone understand. When it comes to cross-examinations, you can only ask what's in the scope of the direct examination. So James, let's imagine that you're the prosecutor asking me questions and you ask about me being a legal analyst at ABC. If the defense comes up and wants to ask me about being a defense attorney or about being a father, that's outside of the scope of the direct examination. We expect that Patrick will take the stand for the defense, and there on their direct examination of Patrick, They can ask him anything that is relevant to this case. It's not limited to what the prosecution focused in on their direct. I imagine they're not going to cross-examine him because they don't want to be antagonistic to him. Instead, they want him on the stand as their witness, and they have a much larger breadth of things they can ask him about.
11: Brian, just about everything about this case is awful. I'm reading here, jurors saw new evidence today, including the kids' pajamas and the exercise bands used to kill them. So what do you make of the prosecution's case so far?
33: Overall, I don't think it's the greatest or the strongest of cases, because I think right now, and it could get better, but I think right now is a lot of Monday morning quarterbacking of a mother and a wife who the prosecution is agreeing had mental health issues. They're talking about her in a sense of, oh, she's manipulative and controlling, and of course this is a sign of her criminality. But you're also talking about a former college athlete and a mother of three with a father as well. Most parents I know, myself included, are controlling and manipulative to some extent of making sure their schedules all work. And so I'm not seeing the criminality that they're trying to push for, more just kind of Monday morning quarterbacking a mother, and that has a dual-edged sword and can be very harmful to a prosecution.
11: Just devastating. But Brian Buckmeyer, grateful for your expertise. Thank you. And if you or anyone you know needs help, you can call or text the 988 Lifeline 24/7. Now to a bizarre story about eBay and how some of its former executives reacted to criticism. Their actions are now leading to a massive financial settlement. ABC's Hannah Bittar has the details.
0: eBay has agreed to pay nearly $56 million to a Massachusetts couple after several former eBay employees targeted and harassed them with bizarre and gruesome deliveries.
1: So much anguish, so much conflict.
0: This bloody pig Halloween mask was just one of the items that Ina and David Steiner received at their home, along with the funeral wreath and live cockroaches and spiders.
1: We don't think that anybody should be stalked and harassed because they are speaking out online.
0: The Steiners run an online newsletter that was often critical of eBay. Back in 2020, seven eBay employees were charged with harassment, including an alleged plan to hide a GPS tracker on the Steiners' car. Most of the defendants pleaded guilty. Some were sentenced to prison.
2: It was difficult and it was painful. It has definitely left scars, but we couldn't live with ourselves if we didn't take this as far as we physically and humanly could.
0: eBay condemned the harassment and apologized, saying it was wrong, reprehensible, and should never have happened. The company adding it's now strengthened its policies, procedures, controls, and training consistent with the company's ongoing commitment to uphold high standards of conduct and ethics.
1: It has changed who we are, but I think that we'll see more normal days ahead.
11: Hannah Bittar, thank you. Coming up, they're making dating a numbers game, but not the way you may think. Singles are turning to spreadsheets. Sounds romantic. Hoping to crack the formula to love. We'll show you and help you excel after the break.
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17: I'm Ian Pannell in Jerusalem, reporting on the struggle for peace in the Middle East. Wherever the news is, we'll take you there. 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
11: Thanks for streaming with us. Is it a new way to find your perfect match or just more paperwork?

0: her boyfriend, and they've been together for 3 years. But others, like Darby Mulligan, taking it a step further, creating a dating Wrapped deck modeled after the popular Spotify rap trend.
1: One of my bigger goals from last year was that I really wanted to date more people that I've met in person, so not on the apps. And I actually dated 45% of people from last year in person, which I was really proud of. And I found that with guys I met in person, I like saw them more often than guys I met on the apps.
0: And while experts say dating is all about gathering data, there's a risk of analyzing your way out of a genuine connection.
2: I love spreadsheets. I love tracking data, but you have to be tracking the right things. You can't just track data for data's sake.
3: 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I'm James Longman. Thank you for streaming with us. 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
3: Thanks for streaming with us. Here are some of the top stories we're following. The Northeast is facing another round of severe weather. Cities and towns along the East Coast are recovering from severe flash flooding and destructive wind damage. In fact, across Pennsylvania, New Jersey, emergency crews had to perform multiple water rescues overnight. Right now, New England is bracing for heavy rainfall. Firefighters in France are attempting to get ahead of unpredictable wildfires that have been popping up west of Bordeaux. Crews are preemptively spraying water in vulnerable areas, trying to keep it cool and wet. Authorities say it's a constant effort, not only in France, but Spain as well, as evacuating orders remain in effect. Weeks after President Trump sought to delay his nomination, Jay Clayton has been confirmed by the Senate to lead the nation's intelligence agencies. Clayton, most recently the U.S. attorney for New York's Southern District, was confirmed 51-47 along party lines. Republicans had hoped to confirm Clayton back in June, but Trump delayed his hearing in hopes of allowing his temporary pick, Bill Pulte, to take over. And somebody in Florida woke up a multi-millionaire today. They're now worth at least $800 million, to be exact, before taxes, of course. Last night's Mega Millions drawing had only one winning ticket. This was the 10th largest Mega Millions jackpot in the game's history. Something tells me they won't be showing up for work today. Schools are now turning to high-tech devices to combat active shooters. They're equipping themselves.
7: ABC News, I'm Michelle Franzen. Following surprise attacks by Iran on U.S. assets, U.S. forces across the Middle East are on high alert. President Trump vowing to retaliate. The renewed hostilities and uncertainty with gas and oil prices are factors the federal

0: Reserve Board is watching as it decides what's next with interest rates. Here's ABC's Elizabeth Schulze.
1: There's a lot more uncertainty going into this Fed meeting than we typically have. Usually the Fed's moves are pretty well telegraphed. The market knows what to expect. This time around, there's less certainty about it. And that's in part because we've had less communication from the new Fed chair, Kevin Warsh. He has made a point to say they don't want to telegraph exactly what the Fed is doing ahead of their decisions like the one this afternoon. And also because of the fact that you have these inflationary concerns.
0: Tense moments on Capitol Hill. Dr. Anthony Fauci appearing before a Senate hearing on the COVID response. He invoked his Fifth Amendment rights and declined to answer questions. He received a preemptive pardon from President Biden before he left office. This is
2: There are drones flying around.
3: Critics also argue the drones could misidentify a threat, and they argue school resources should go towards preventing gun violence. The debate over technology in schools isn't just about security. In New York, one district is pausing its plan to bring an AI-powered robot into the classroom after pushback from parents and teachers. The $60,000 robot, nicknamed Sally, was created by Realbotics. It's designed to serve as a teaching assistant for high school students studying robotics and other technology fields. But concerns were raised about student privacy and whether a robot should have any role in teaching in the classroom.
4: Sophie Flay, thank you. A major warning to homeowners across the U.S. Authorities are warning about a foreclosure scam that could cost you your home. Officials say foreclosure filings are on the rise around the country, and fraudsters are preying on people desperate to save their homes. Perry Russom has more on this ABC News investigation.
5: Can you grab that white box, please?
6: These are the final moments Fabiana Polizzi can call her house on New York's Staten Island home.
5: It becomes reality, you know, to watch your whole life being loaded into trucks. And it's worse when it's not because you want to.
6: Trying to bring down her mortgage payment to stay out of foreclosure, Polizzi says she turned to a local company to help her get a loan modification. Instead of getting financial help, her home went into foreclosure.
5: It's hard because as a parent, you're supposed to protect your kids. And I feel like I failed them.
6: Her life changed when this document arrived, a notice of eviction, 14 days to leave. Officials say homeowners should be careful of some self-proclaimed home savers. In a separate case in Arizona, the state's attorney general's office obtaining this recorded call. They say it's between a desperate homeowner and a local company called Arizona's Helping Hands.
7: I want to save my house. I want to save my house. I don't want to lose my house. I do not want to move.
8: The scheme starts with the scammers figuring out that somebody is in financial distress.
6: According to the AG's office, this company monitored online records, aiming to be at a house within 20 minutes of foreclosure documents being filed to tell homeowners they can help. But this lawsuit alleges the company was actually running a racketeering enterprise to convince people to sign over their homes. The attorney for the founder of Arizona's Helping Hands declined to comment to ABC News, but he wrote to the court that the AG's case is flawed and there was no scheme.
5: Do not let one of these fraudsters in your house. Slam the door on them if you have to.
4: And Perry joins me now. Perry, this is super worrying. Do we know why foreclosure filings have gone up by so much, 21% in just the last year?
9: Yeah, James, much of this has to do with the pandemic. So during the pandemic, there were fewer foreclosures because there were more programs in place to help people stay in their homes. But now those programs are gone, which is why foreclosure filings have gone up so much, James.
4: Now, Perry, you've been working on this investigation for over 4 months. What have you learned from police about how to avoid it?
9: Yeah, so one of the biggest things is if something feels wrong, sounds wrong, looks wrong, it probably is wrong. But there are some things that you can do. You can reach out to your state's attorney general's office if you feel like you are going into foreclosure. You can also reach out to a nonprofit group, make sure it's reputable, though. They have some legal services they can provide. Other thing you can do is make sure you reach out to a licensed real estate agent. But if you feel like your mortgage payments are starting to slide, James, just get on it as soon as you possibly can and reach out for help.
4: Perry Russom, thank you. Important information there. And you can see the full story tonight on ABC News Live Prime with Lindsay Davis. It streams at 7 p.m. Eastern right here on ABC News Live. Now, it started as an offhand comment made by India's Chief Justice. Unemployed young people and graduates who are inspired to work in activism are cockroaches, he said, who leech off the state and are unpatriotic. But Abhijit Jipke, an Indian student at Boston University in the US, took those comments to heart and started a satirical political party, the Cockroach Janta Party, referring to themselves as the voice of India's burnt-out youth. Eventually, thousands of students marched on Delhi's parliament, defying police orders and calling for change. ABC's Britt Clennett is here and joins me now to break it all down. So, Britt, tell me about the Cockroach Party, first of all. I think it's important people to know they're taking the mickey here. They don't actually want to name their party the Cockroach Party.
10: They absolutely are. It started off as this satirical joke, but it kind of exploded. It started with thousands of followers. Now they have tens of millions, they claim to. It started when India's Chief Justice Minister compared India's young people to cockroaches and parasites. So now this guy, Abhijit Jipke, he is a Boston University student. He started the party, and I think he's been taken aback by just how popular it is. And really, it took off in such a big way when the government leaked medical exam papers, causing the exams to be scrapped. So I think it's, a really extraordinary thing, and it's had a lot of power. It's proven to have a lot of power on the streets in India.
4: Yeah, I think it started when these medical students were supposed to take their exams. There were like 2 million exams supposed to be taken. The question paper, I think, got leaked. It all fell apart. Now the education minister's been kicked out. But it's grown to, I think, a much bigger movement. What changes are these young people after?
10: Absolutely. So they use AI-generated content, memes, everything that connects with Gen Z voters to, broaden out their message, which is one not just about these exam papers and their issues with the education minister, but also, unemployment, opportunities on the decline for young people in India, broader issues about press freedom, So it's really addressing a lot of things that India's youth are unsatisfied with. And I think what's interesting too is what we're seeing is Indian politicians now use or incorporate this Gen Z language into parliament. So you're hearing things like these more conservative politicians use words like delulu or clock it, things that don't.
4: I saw one, it was so funny. This parliamentarian got up and was like, clock it. This woman's fully middle-aged. I wouldn't do that
10: things
4: in a semi-serious way.
10: Things that do not roll off my tongue or yours, yeah. But certainly what it does is address this bigger issue. And I think it shows that how much impact Gen Z and the youth vote is having in India.
4: So it's having an impact on their language, but is Prime Minister Modi going to respond in any meaningful way, do you think?
10: Well, look, I think Modi's tried to sound conciliatory. He's called for fast-track courts. He's tried to address this exam issue. But certainly there's a feeling among India's youth that he has not addressed in detail their demands. So, the message from Modi is, I understand your anger, I'm trying to address it, but really he hasn't admitted that what this has done is caused this larger political rethink inside India.
4: Britt Clennett, thank you. Now to that new plea from Savannah Guthrie this week as the search continues for her mother. Nancy Guthrie was abducted from her Arizona home almost 6 months ago. Here's our Juju Chang with what the Today Show co-host is asking of her mother's kidnappers and the details still being pored over from those ransom notes.
11: Our family is in agony. We are in a nightmare that will not end.
12: Nearly 6 months after Nancy Guthrie was taken in the middle of the night, her daughter, Today Show host Savannah Guthrie, posting a desperate plea, begging her mother's kidnappers to make things right.
11: Make the right choice. Help us find her. Tell us where to look for her. I truly believe it is never too late to do the right thing.
12: Authorities say the investigation into Nancy's disappearance remains active and ongoing, and that they're committed to finding answers.
13: The blood on the porch, it came back to Nancy.
12: The 84-year-old vanished February 1st.
14: She was taken from her home in the dark of night by somebody trying to fiddle with her doorbell camera, who was wearing a mask and gloves.
12: Authorities say they've sifted through thousands of tips, sent in DNA for forensic analysis, and investigated multiple purported ransom notes. But still, there's been no crack in the case, leaving the public and the Guthrie family asking, where is Nancy?
15: I think they've thoroughly probably run out every lead that they've had. It just hasn't gotten them to the end of the road. Where is Nancy, and what actually happened to her?
11: The world can be a cruel and unforgiving place, and I know that you have tried to do things the right way.
15: So I think Savannah, and rightly so, is just trying to appeal to the humanity of the kidnapper. Savannah strikes a chord of, look, we just want to find her mom, whether she's alive, whether she's not alive, where she's buried, whatever it might be. Just tell us where she is.
16: Investigators say that at least two of the ransom notes received within the first few days of the kidnapping are potentially credible and may have come from the same sender. New details from those notes recently emerging.
14: The first ransom note that the FBI believes has at least a degree of credibility was sent to local media outlets, and it demanded a ransom. It demanded money, millions in Bitcoin, and it gave something of a deadline.
17: Just this week on the podcast Crime Junkie, journalist Brianna Whitney read directly from what she claimed is the first ransom note, one of the first instances of the note being quoted publicly.
18: Hello, Savannah. We have your mother, Nancy. She is safe but scared. She will be held for ransom, and once payment is received, she will be released unharmed. Do not play games. Law enforcement will not be able to help you.
17: In the second ransom note, a shift in tone from the first.
14: The second note, according to law enforcement sources, bore some resemblance to the first in the way it was presented. It arrived at a local television station, but it said that Nancy Guthrie was no longer alive, that she had died shortly after she was taken, had been buried in nature, and the sender offered an apology, saying, "I'm sorry." But notably, it still included a Bitcoin address, as if telling the Guthrie family, if you want to know where she is buried, for that you'd have to pay.
17: Shortly after receiving the note, Guthrie appeared to acknowledge its contents in a February 7th Instagram post.
11: We received your message, and we understand. We beg you now to return our mother to us so that we can celebrate with her. This is the only way we will have peace. This is very valuable to us, and we will pay.
17: The Guthrie siblings have offered $1 million reward for any information leading to their mother's whereabouts. The 84-year-old mother and grandmother went missing between the night of January 31st and the morning of February 1st from her home north of Tucson, Arizona.
19: Early morning at 1:47 a.m., the doorbell camera disconnects. At 2:12 a.m., software detects a person on a camera, but there's no video available. 2:28, Nancy's pacemaker app shows that it was a disconnect from the phone. And at 11:56 a.m., the family checks on Nancy and discovers her missing.
17: Police were notified after Nancy didn't show up to watch a virtual church service with friends.
20: Nancy, a white female, 84 years of age, medium build, pineapple blue.
17: Guthrie says her family suspected the worst. In a March interview with her former Today Show co-anchor Hoda Kotb, she described an emotional conversation with her brother in the early days of her mom being missing.
21: I just said, do you think because of me? And he said, I'm sorry, sweetie, but yeah, maybe.
17: Throughout the investigation, the family releasing video after video on Instagram, asking for the public to help.
11: Mama. Mama. If you're listening, we need you to come home. We miss you.
5: We are at an hour of desperation. We need your help.
17: In February, the FBI was sent a hair sample. They are now conducting advanced analysis on the DNA, according to sources.
15: So one of the problems in any piece of evidence, where in this case it may be a hair, is what quality is the DNA? It could be extremely degraded. Can you really develop a sufficient DNA profile? And let's assume that you have, then it has to be in somebody's database, or it doesn't do you any good until you catch someone.
17: On Mother's Day, as the disappearance neared the 100-day mark, Savannah Guthrie posted again, "We miss you with every breath. We will never stop looking for you. We will never be at peace until we find you." Guthrie returned to the Today Show in early April.
11: And it is good to be home.
17: For her and her family, there are still no answers, but Guthrie's latest Instagram video shows she's determined to get them.
11: We will never stop looking for her. We will always ache for her and feel that hole in our hearts.
4: Juju Chang, thank you. Coming up, new details in the search for the North Carolina mother who vanished on vacation in Grenada. The new lead police are chasing down right after this.
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24: And everyone's going.
26: Okay, let's go.
27: Let's go.
26: Come on, let's go. Let's go. Let's do it.
28: Let's go.
24: Because once the game starts.
29: Let's go. You better get on that bus.
30: Why, Jimmy?
31: Well, don't just stand there.
24: Everything else stops. Now more than ever, America needs a laugh.
32: This guy's kind of cute.
33: Hey, little guy.
24: Idiot. Now in theaters. These troopers.
34: This is the second time you've tried to kill Farva in a week.
24: Are reporting for duty.
35: No new info on the guy who did it.
36: Oh, so it couldn't have been a woman?
37: Yeah. Sexist.
35: Not sexist.
37: Women could be criminals.
38: You ever see Ocean's 8?
37: Enough.
24: Super Troopers 3, rated R. Meow playing only in theaters.
39: With great power comes great responsibility.
40: Let's do this.
24: Too late, Spider-Man.
40: What?
41: Peter!
42: Yeah?
41: Oh, sorry.
42: Did you mean
41: Peter Parker?
42: We're all called Peter.
43: We've drafted a roster of ESPN's most competitive personalities.
44: Yes.
43: Yeah! And celebrity sports fans.
45: It's about time.
43: To face off in a brand new tournament.
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49: Who is Pete Carroll?
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51: What is...
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4: Thanks for streaming with us. We're learning new details in the search for the North Carolina mother who vanished on vacation in Grenada. Police say Elizabeth Waddell went swimming before she was reported missing. Now authorities are looking for potential witnesses who may have seen the 43-year-old after she got in the water. ABC's Victor Equendo has the latest.
57: New details about the moments before American tourist Elizabeth Liz Waddell disappeared in Grenada, last seen 1 week ago. The family releasing the surveillance video from the Airbnb where Waddell and a female friend were staying. Last Wednesday at approximately 11:45 a.m., she can be seen walking near the pool in the backyard. About a minute later, Waddell grabs a towel, makes her way towards the jetty, then apparently jumps into the water at 11:47 and then swims away from the shore. 6 minutes later, Waddell's friend is seen on the sand adjusting a beach chair.
2: Mrs. Waddell was not seen on surveillance footage returning from the water. Investigators have also received several eyewitness accounts indicating that she was seen swimming in the open water.
57: Police say the friend filed a missing persons report the same day at 5:50 p.m.
2: At this time, the matter continues to be treated as a missing person investigation.
57: Waddell's husband, Kalen, who is assisting with the search in Grenada, sharing an update Tuesday, writing Liz was wearing blue and white striped shorts and an orange sort of loose crop top shirt to confirm she was wearing this clothing in the water. Local authorities say they are now seeking help from the FBI as they try to track down potential witnesses who may have seen the 43-year-old after she entered the water.
4: The FBI says they are ready to assist. Police in Grenada are asking anyone with any information that might help to please come forward. Guys.
3: Victor Akendo, thank you. Coming up, if you're bored at work, you might be suffering from rust out, what the viral term means and what it says about the job market.
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3: Thanks for streaming with us. You've heard of burnout, but have you heard of rust out? The viral term is being used by people who say they lack motivation at work, but are stuck because of a challenging job market. ABC's Elizabeth Schulze has some tips for how you can cope if you're just going through the motions.
50: Where do you work, Peter?
51: In a tech.
50: And yeah, what do you do there?
51: I sit in a cubicle.
55: It's that all too familiar feeling of boredom or lack of motivation at work.
0: Everyone around me seems so much more motivated about work than I am.
1: Unlike burnout, where employees are exhausted from a heavy workload, people suffering from career rust out because of a lack of purpose or stimulation.
2: The lack of inspiration, it is sucking the life out of you.
1: Gabriella Flack says she experienced rust out working in tech, doing repetitive tasks each day.
4: There was a mental detachment from my job where even as a high performer, I kept showing up, but it was not with that same vitality that I knew I'd experienced in other ways of working. I lost excitement for the work itself.
1: She ultimately quit to start her own business. A recent Gallup poll found only 31% of American workers were actively engaged at work in 2025, down from a high of 36% in 2020. Younger workers experienced the biggest drops in engagement.
5: People are feeling rust out because they look outside and they see, oh my gosh, the job market is super complicated. The number of applicants per job has doubled. So that competition is fierce. So a lot of people are saying to themselves, you know, maybe I'm not the most motivated, but I'm just going to stay here.
1: LinkedIn career expert Catherine Fisher says some boredom is normal, but not if it lasts for months or years.
5: If it's been a long time that you're just not feeling that motivation, ask yourself, what would make you feel more motivated? What could you learn? Is there a stretch assignment that you could do to help you kind of get excited about the work again?
6: Catherine says that you should go to your manager with a solution instead of asking them to solve the problem, like asking for that new stretch assignment, the option to attend a conference or a workshop to learn a new skill. If that doesn't change your situation, she says that's when it's time to leverage any of your contacts to start looking for other jobs. Back to you.
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14: The Gilgo Beach serial killer sent to prison for life. I'm ABC's Aaron Katursky in Riverhead, New York. Wherever the story is, we'll take you there. You're streaming ABC News.
15: From ABC News, I'm Michelle Franzen. President Trump is vowing to retaliate after Iran carried out surprise attacks targeting U.S. sites in the Middle East. Jordanian officials say they intercepted 5 missiles fired by Iran, Saudi Arabia, and the U.S. launching its own strikes against Iran. ABC's Karen Travers says it comes just days after a pause in hostilities.
16: The president now for days has been insisting that the Iranians are desperate to make a deal, but there has been no public indication by the Iranians that they actually want to do that. And now we see this strike last night. Those missile attacks on Jordan that, of course, were intercepted, shot down.
15: The renewed hostilities creating more economic uncertainty. The Federal Reserve Board wrapping up its 2-day policy meeting moments ago and issuing a decision to keep interest rates unchanged for now. ABC's Elizabeth Schulze said wild swings in gas and oil prices remain unknown.
17: Oil prices today are up about 8% as of right now. That is a significant move higher that is going to, as we have seen over the past few months, trickle into higher prices in other parts of the economy. And as this uncertainty over exactly where oil prices land, but the fact is they are still higher now than they were at the start of the war. That has put pressure on inflation.
15: New details in the federal investigation against FBI Director James Comey, accused of posting a seashell formation on 8647 intended to threaten the president.
18: Defense lawyers say prosecutors interviewed Sammy the Bull Gravano to ask if he believed Comey's experience prosecuting the Gambino crime family would have led him to believe the term 86 was a reference to murder. Gravano cooperated with the Department of Justice in the 90s and admitted to his involvement in 19 murders. But he told prosecutors that Comey's post wasn't a personal threat to Trump. Comey's lawyers revealed the details as part of their push to have the case thrown out ahead of trial.
15: ABC's Peter Haralambos, Michelle Franzen, ABC News.
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15: Tense moments on Capitol Hill today. Dr. Anthony Fauci appearing before a Senate hearing on the COVID response. That hearing, chaired by GOP Rand Paul, comes after Paul released hundreds of pages from Fauci's diary, which included some COVID pandemic entries. The former medical advisor to President Trump during his first term was also the lead on the White House
0: coronavirus task force and stayed during the Biden administration. Fauci invoked his Fifth Amendment rights today. Here's ABC's Jay O'Brien.
1: President Biden's preemptive pardon, in the words of the chairman of this panel, Rand Paul, who would be the one making any kind of criminal referral to the Justice Department, doesn't cover future actions. It only is retroactive from the date the pardon was issued. And Fauci seemed to acknowledge that as well. So what Fauci was saying in his opening statement there is he believes that Chairman Paul is bent on putting him, in Fauci's words, behind bars.
0: Firefighters cleaning up in France and Spain with widespread evacuations still in place. Fires in Bordeaux region burning. ABC's Marcus Moore is there.
3: We're here in France where crews have been in the process of trying to get ahead of the flames that have been burning, that have already scorched an area four times the size of Paris. And they had intended to come to this area to do some preemptive work and lay water down around the area to try to keep it cool, to keep the chance of fires going down. And then just a few moments ago, we saw the smoke rising.
0: I'm Michelle Franzen, ABC News.
7: That your primary concern was avoiding culpability. Your primary concern was hiding the fact that you had approved the funding for this dangerous research.
10: Given Senator Paul's obvious obsession with calling for my prosecution, his repeated slanderous comments about me, and recently his publicly releasing my unredacted personal diary aimed at embarrassing and intimidating me, under the advice of my attorneys, I will invoke my right under the Fifth Amendment of the Constitution to refrain from answering your questions.
21: Well, joining me now is Dr. Wendy Armstrong, the president-elect of the Infectious Diseases Society of America. Dr. Armstrong, thank you for being with us. So much politics out there, but let's get to the science of this. You know much better than me all the theories out there. There's a lot of chat online about the so-called Wuhan lab and the testing that was or wasn't going on. What does the evidence actually point to about where COVID originated?
22: So, James, thank you so much for having me. I'll say that the majority of the evidence points toward this not being a lab leak. But as in a lot of science, we may never have 100% certainty about that answer. It's just not the right question to be asking right now. The right question to be asking, actually, is how do we prevent this in the future? And how do we be sure that we're prepared in the future? Which is not, unfortunately, what these hearings are designed to do.
21: No, I hear you on the hearings and the politics of it. But if this isn't going to happen again, some clarity on where this came from might be helpful for people. The trust in public institutions, in people like Dr. Fauci, is, of course, important. And there's so much disinformation, misinformation out there. Is your contention that it doesn't really matter if the virus was released from a lab?
22: My contention is that, there are many ways that a virus can develop the kinds of mutations that we saw that led this virus to be transmissible person to person. We know that can happen naturally, and that is the most likely explanation. What's important is, again, that we understand how to respond to pandemics. We learned so much during this pandemic, and the public actually had a front seat to that in a way that they usually don't to science, that they saw us grappling with information as we received it, learning about masks, learning about transmission, learning about medications, and so on. And what we need to do now is take that information and drive forward. But unfortunately, we've done nothing but slip back. We've, decreased the amount of research we're doing in vaccines. We've decreased our public health workforce. And so the important questions to ask aren't the ones that are being asked. It could happen. This can definitely happen naturally. And the likelihood is that it did. But the likelihood is also that if it happens again, it will be from an animal reservoir and a natural event.
21: I've been doing a bit of reading about gain of function research. Would you mind just explaining what that is and how it does or doesn't relate to COVID?
22: Sure. So gain of function research is a really broad topic, and it can be applied to a lot of different things, including cancer research and so on. What we're talking about today mostly is how it's applied to viruses in a very specific circumstance. So again, a small piece of a big picture, how research can look at viruses to make them be able to infect humans more readily. may help us understand how viruses work and how to develop vaccines. So there is regulation that needs to happen or has happened around a certain subset of gain-of-function research that could become dangerous, but it doesn't implicate the entire field of gain-of-function research.
21: And lastly, what do you think a hearing like the one we've been watching today does in the public's trust in science? And how do you think that Dr. Fauci has handled it all?
22: So this is what's really disappointing to me, is that I do think these kinds of hearings, don't improve trust in physicians, in science, and so on. But part of that is honestly because of the way the hearings are conducted. It's very hard as a physician to sit and watch lay people, for the most part, manipulating data that has a lot of nuance and isn't well, and where there's clear that the individual asking the questions doesn't have understanding, in order to get sound bites. And that's what we're seeing. We're, in my mind, we're almost seeing a deliberate attack on science rather than what could have been a really good conversation. When we see data in some of these posters, for example, about ivermectin and hydroxychloroquine and safety and remdesivir, that is data that is not actually being presented in a fair or even accurate way. And so it does erode science, and that's a tragedy.
21: Dr. Wendy Armstrong, grateful for your time and answering these important questions.
22: Thanks.
21: Thank you. President Trump threatening to give Iran a hard beating. That's in response to Iran launching a surprise attack on a U.S. base in Jordan. And now, for the first time, Saudi Arabia is joining forces with the U.S. to actively get involved in the fight. Let's bring in our White House correspondent, Karen Travers. Karen, thanks for being with us. Trump once again upping his threats on Iran with some pretty vulgar language. What could that response look like?
2: Yeah, this, of course, comes after last week, James, when the president was threatening a massive strike. He said that would be bigger than ever before, but he did not go through with that escalation last week. Now the president again is threatening a bigger strike after Iran targeted U.S. troops assets in Jordan overnight. The president telling Fox News, quote, "We'll be hitting them hard. They're going to get a beating." He also used, as you noted, expletives to describe what might be coming Iran's way. Now, the question is, does he go through with this escalation at this point? Is Iran forcing his hand to do a significant retaliation? All of the things that were in place last week as the president made his calculation about whether to go big are still there. There are concerns about an escalating war in the region. There are concerns about not letting diplomacy try to have a little bit of room. But at this point, the Iranians are claiming they're not even talking to the United States. And of course, the big concerns about depleted munition stockpiles and not having the ability going forward to be able to take down those Iranian missiles fired at U.S. assets in the region. So that was the president's calculation last week, James, of not going big. It's all still the same as he makes his calculation now about what the United States would do in terms of retaliation.
21: And right, and now we're seeing the Saudis getting involved. They're joining forces with the U.S. to strike at these targets in Iraq. Mm-hmm. What's your sense from the White House? I mean, do they want these Gulf countries to get more involved, do you think?
2: They certainly want to send a message to Iran that an attack like that is not going to go unanswered. But I think in terms of the expansion in the region, this is not what anybody here would like to see. This was the first time that Saudi Arabia carried out strikes in Iraq since the start of the war. CENTCOM said that these were precision strikes, that the U.S. and Saudi fighter jets were targeting what they called multiple terrorist logistics and weapon sites across eastern Iraq. This was, of course, in response to the Iran-backed proxy groups in Iraq going after Saudi Arabia. But, James, this does raise a lot of concerns that now you do have multiple fronts in the region that are potential hotspots and what this means. And you also have the issues with the Red Sea and the Houthis potentially making more noise there and what the importance is of that waterway when already you have the Strait of Hormuz and traffic so clogged there, the potential impact on the global oil markets.
21: Yeah, it feels like we're heading to another boiling point. Karen Travers, thank you. We're tracking a new round of severe storms for the east. Last night, first responders raced to rescue those stranded in New Jersey and Pennsylvania after the water quickly submerged roads. That flooding comes after days of extreme weather in parts of the U.S. We're now seeing new video of the moment police rescued a man who was swept away by floodwaters in Memphis, Tennessee last week. He was found clinging to a tree branch before officers safely pulled him to shore. So let's go right to ABC meteorologist Leslie Lopez. Leslie, good to see you. Who could see flooding next?
5: Oh, boy. It's going to be a large area. The tri-city area, the tri-state area could actually see quite a bit of heavy amounts of rain. Here's what we're looking at right now. Anywhere from 5 to 7 inches of rain, just as we're getting closer to Albany. We have that same total of rain in Allentown. And again, getting up to about 3 to 5 inches. This is all happening over the next several hours. We're going to move you through the forecast, getting you back into, again, areas of Connecticut, moving through New York and New Jersey. We have the Hudson Valley in there, too. We're looking at this elevated flash flood risk. We're bringing that level of 3 out of 4 flood risk for today. That means 1 to 2 inches of rain per hour, as much as 2 to 4 inches of rain in total. And significant flooding will be the largest concern out of what we're going to be expecting to see today. In addition to lightning strikes, numerous lightning strikes are a big potential. Most of that storm is going to be moving through the area right around 4 o'clock into the evening hour. So as far as timing is concerned, later evening commute would be a big mess, especially right along the I-95 and then moving you up into New England. And then getting out towards Jackson Beach, Florida, we have something different to talk about. While we do have some damaging wind and flash flooding as a concern, we also have a very high heat index, 115 degrees. We're looking at heat from California to the Carolinas, heat advisories and heat warnings out in these areas lasting all the way through the weekend. So we're not letting up with the heat. And the same goes for areas of the West. The West getting up to about 118 in Las Vegas by Saturday, potentially record-breaking heat. James.
21: Just no way out of this heat, both here in Europe and stateside. Right. Lindsay, thank you. Australia's Qantas Airlines is taking air travel to new heights. The airline set a new world record for the longest non-stop flight ever when its specially configured Airbus A350 touched down in Toulouse, France, after flying non-stop from Melbourne, Australia for 24 hours and 24 minutes. The flight crossed 3 continents and 2 oceans, experiencing 2 sunrises and 2 sunsets along the way. The aircraft is part of Qantas' Project Sunrise program, which aims to launch ultra-long-haul non-stop flights connecting Sydney with London and New York. Coming up, terrifying moments in Iowa. What led to this crash between a pickup truck and a tractor trailer? Plus, emotional testimony in a mum's murder trial. What Lindsay Clancy's ex-husband said on the stand after the break.
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21: Thanks for streaming with us. A dash cam captured the terrifying moment when a pickup truck slammed into a tractor trailer at an intersection. This happened in Iowa Monday. According to the Fayette County Sheriff's Office, the pickup driver failed to stop at a stop sign. Luckily, the drivers survived and were taken to the hospital. Patrick Clancy returned to the witness stand today in the murder trial of his ex-wife, Lindsay Clancy. The Massachusetts mother is accused of killing their three children in 2023. She's pleaded not guilty to all charges. And we do want to warn you, it's been an emotional day in court so far because of the nature of the testimony. The jury heard Patrick's 911 call after he found his children with exercise bands around their necks. At least one juror was in tears. The defendant, Lindsay, also appeared to be distraught. The judge is not allowing the call to be made public. It comes as Patrick also testified what it was like when he walked into the home that night. Now, let's break it all down with legal analyst Brian Buckmeyer. Again, Brian, this is just an awful, awful case. I know the court had to take several breaks. The defendant at one point was heard crying out loud when that 911 call was played. How impactful is all that on the jury?
0: James, I think as most defense attorneys will tell you, that the second a jury is selected, that defendant is on the stand, whether or not they step up and testify or they're just sitting there in the defense box next to their attorneys. Because anything they do, the jury is looking, say, is this authentic? Is this real? Are they crying at times that make sense? Are they crying at times to try to gain sympathy? I think in a case like this that is so tragic in all facets of the case, it all going to come down to the fact as to whether or not the jury believes her. Because this is a case where she is claiming, like other states claim, insanity. Here they call it a lack of criminal intent. So if the idea is she did not understand what she was doing at the time, and now the presumption is that she's properly medicated and understands what's going around her, she is realizing and seeing once again how tragic her actions led to the death of her own children. So crying would make sense, but that's if you believe her. If you don't, I can see a jury looking at her and saying, you're faking this. You know what you did, and you're trying to gain sympathy from us.
21: And the defense did not cross-examine Patrick. Why do you think that is?
0: So I'll step back and I'll explain how cross-examinations work, and I think that will help our viewers and everyone understand. When it comes to cross-examinations, you can only ask what's in the scope of the direct examination. So James, let's imagine that you're the prosecutor asking me questions and you ask about me being a legal analyst at ABC. If the defense comes up and wants to ask me about being a defense attorney or about being a father, that's outside of the scope of the direct examination. We expect that Patrick will take the stand for the defense, and there on their direct examination of Patrick, they can ask him anything that is relevant to this case. It's not limited to what the prosecution focused in on their direct. I imagine they're not going to cross-examine him because they don't want to be antagonistic to him. Instead, they want him on the stand as their witness, and they have a much larger breadth of things they can ask him about.
21: Brian, just about everything about this case is awful. I'm reading here, jurors saw new evidence today, including the kids' pajamas and the exercise bands used to kill them. So what do you make of the prosecution's case so far?
0: Overall, I don't think it's the greatest or the strongest of cases, because I think right now, and it could get better, but I think right now is a lot of Monday morning quarterbacking of a mother and a wife who the prosecution is agreeing had mental health issues. They're talking about her in a sense of, oh, she's manipulative and controlling, and of course this is a sign of her criminality. But you're also talking about a former college athlete and a mother of three with a father as well. Most parents I know, myself included, are controlling and manipulative to some extent of making sure their schedules all work. And so I'm not seeing the criminality that they're trying to push for, more just kind of Monday morning quarterbacking a mother, and that has a dual-edged sword and can be very harmful to a prosecution.
21: Just devastating. But Brian Buckmeyer, grateful for your expertise. Thank you. And if you or anyone you know needs help, you can call or text the 988 Lifeline 24/7. Now to a bizarre story about eBay and how some of its former executives reacted to criticism. Their actions are now leading to a massive financial settlement. ABC's Hannah Bittar has the details.
1: eBay has agreed to pay nearly $56 million to a Massachusetts couple after several former eBay employees targeted and harassed them with bizarre and gruesome deliveries.
2: So much anguish, so much conflict.
1: This bloody pig Halloween mask was just one of the items that Ina and David Steiner received at their home, along with the funeral wreath and live cockroaches and spiders.
2: We don't think that anybody should be stalked and harassed because they are speaking out online.
1: The Steiners run an online newsletter that was often critical of eBay. Back in 2020, seven eBay employees were charged with harassment, including an alleged plan to hide a GPS tracker on the Steiners' car. Most of the defendants pleaded guilty. Some were sentenced to prison.
3: It was difficult and it was painful. It has definitely left scars, but we couldn't live with ourselves if we didn't take this as far as we physically and humanly could.
1: eBay condemned the harassment and apologized, saying it was wrong, reprehensible, and should never have happened. The company adding it's now strengthened its policies, procedures, controls, and training consistent with the company's ongoing commitment to uphold high standards of conduct and ethics.
2: It has changed who we are, but I think that we'll see more normal days ahead.
21: Hannah Batar, thank you. Coming up, they're making dating a numbers game, but not the way you may think. Singles are turning to spreadsheets. Sounds romantic. Hoping to crack the formula to love. We'll show you and help you excel after the break.
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21: Thanks for streaming with us. Is it a new way to find your perfect match or just more paperwork? We're looking at a growing trend called love hacking, where singles are taking a more analytical approach to dating. Our Morgan Norwood has the receipts.
5: There is something so familiar about this. Do you ever have deja vu?
6: When it comes to modern dating, it can sometimes feel a lot like Groundhog Day. You know, the same conversations, the same first dates, the same disappointments.
7: Yes, you might want to stop shuffling your papers for 5 seconds.
6: But now, some singles are taking a page out of A Beautiful Mind, turning dating into a numbers game. Call them love hackers, people who track dates the way some track their budgets or fitness goals, scoring everything from shared values to chemistry. 22-year-old Vera Vlasova began inputting data about her dates, learning what worked for her and what didn't, while keeping sight of her goals.
10: I started journaling about it, which ultimately ended up becoming my dating system, but just kind of like refining and starting to see any patterns, like where would I find the most high quality matches? What kind of dates would I enjoy and why would I enjoy them? Are there any particular job occupations that tied all the people together?
6: Vera met her match with her boyfriend and they've been together for 3 years. But others like Darby Mulligan, taking it a step further, creating a dating Wrapped deck modeled after the popular Spotify rap trend.
12: One of my bigger goals from last year was that I really wanted to date more people that I've met in person, so not on the apps. And I actually dated 45% of people from last year in person, which I was really proud of. And I found that

0: the risk of analyzing your way out of a genuine connection.
1: I love spreadsheets. I love tracking data, but you have to be tracking the right things. You can't just track data for data's sake.
2: Morgan Norwood, thank you. And I'm now just heartbroken that that's the reality. The news never stops. 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I'm James Longman. Thank you for streaming with us. 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
2: Dr. Anthony Fauci gets grilled over his response to the COVID-19 pandemic during the first Trump administration. Good afternoon. I'm James Longman. Fauci faced a Senate committee a day after GOP Senator Rand Paul released more than 1,000 pages of Fauci's private notes from the pandemic era. Paul claims what Fauci wrote privately was different from what he was telling the country. Fauci, who got a preemptive pardon from President Biden, denies misleading the public and repeatedly invoked his Fifth Amendment right not to answer questions.
3: Under the advice of my attorneys, I will invoke my right under the Fifth Amendment of the Constitution. So I respectfully decline to answer based upon my rights under the Fifth Amendment of the Constitution. I respectfully decline to answer based upon my rights under the Fifth Amendment of the Constitution.
0: What color tie are you wearing?
3: On the advice of counsel, I respectfully decline to answer based upon my rights under the Fifth Amendment to the Constitution.
2: Investigative reporter Olivia Rubin joins us now with more. Olivia, thanks for being with us. A lot of theater in these hearings. What stuck out for you?
19: Well, Republicans say that what they're looking into here is the origins of the COVID-19 pandemic, but Democrats are really saying they're just looking backwards when what they need to be doing is looking forward on how to prevent the next pandemic. But certainly...
20: ABC News, I'm Michelle Franzen. Americans working to stretch their budgets will not have to worry about higher interest rates right now. The Federal Reserve Board leaving interest rates unchanged for now. Members were not all in agreement with the war in Iran driving uncertainty. ABC's Elizabeth Schulze has details.
21: This was a very divided, unusually divided decision by the Fed. Three Fed officials voted to increase interest rates. They dissented with this decision. They instead wanted to see rates go up. It is very unusual for for us to see that kind of division in the Fed when you're thinking about an interest rate hike like this.
20: The risk of flash flooding remains in portions of the Northeast following severe storms that swept through in the past 24 hours. Areas in eastern Pennsylvania, New Jersey, and New York receiving 3 to 6 inches of rainfall in a short amount of time. Water rescues stretch

0: from Tennessee to New Hampshire. At least 13 people have died in Japan following yesterday's powerful earthquake. Michelle Franz in ABC News.
1: Which is essentially given permission to speak during this official testimony there. And he kept going back and forth with Senator Rand. He threatened multiple times to say if he didn't stop talking, he would have to have him removed from the room. Ultimately, he did do just that. But he did mention that Fauci had a number of other attorneys in the room with him. But again, not much to consult on there with his attorney because, again, James, he didn't answer a single question.
2: Olivia Rubin, thank you. Acting Attorney General Todd Blanche's nomination may be on thin ice. Texas Republican Senator John Cornyn canceled a planned meeting with Blanche today over demands that the DOJ revise its controversial settlement agreement over the $1.8 billion weaponization fund. Cornyn wants written proof the fund is truly dead and wouldn't meet Blanche without it. Now the meeting is off and Blanche's confirmation vote tomorrow in the Senate is in real jeopardy. So let's bring in our Washington, D.C. managing editor, Catherine Folders. Catherine, it seems pretty straightforward. The DOJ needs to give Cornyn proof the weaponization fund is dead. So why won't they?
3: Yeah, so we're told by sources that they actually have given Cornyn paperwork prior to the meeting this morning that then Cornyn canceled. That paperwork hasn't been released publicly. It's not clear what they said to Cornyn. Cornyn wants paperwork that the fund is dead. I'm told that DOJ did provide some sort of paperwork to say that. But Cornyn is saying, without revealing entirely what it said, that it didn't meet his demands and didn't reflect what he's asking for. Now, it's unclear what the disconnect is here. The two sides are talking to each other, but Cornyn is still refusing to meet with Acting Attorney General Todd Blanche. So there's some piece of the puzzle missing here. He won't say what exactly it is other than that it doesn't meet his demands, and he really has only given them until late afternoon to provide an answer. And if they don't, then that key vote out of the committee won't move forward tomorrow. So we'll see.
2: So do you think that nomination tomorrow is actually in real trouble?
3: We'll have to see. Cornyn basically is telegraphing that it is in real trouble. He will tell Grassley, the chair of that committee, presumably how he intends to vote. So if the vote is still on, and even if we don't have an answer from Cornyn behind the scenes, that would be an indication that Cornyn is likely going to vote for him. We just don't know at this point. Grassley, if he scraps the vote altogether, then that is obviously not a good indication for Blanche and his nomination, his full confirmation vote, which is slated for next week, moving forward. So there's still a lot of variables, and they really don't have much time to figure this out.
2: Yeah, potentially real trouble. Catherine Folders, thank you. After more than a two-week break in fighting, the war of words between the U.S. and Iran has morphed back into actual war. U.S. officials say Iran launched a surprise attack on a U.S. base in Jordan, and now President Trump is threatening a response. And now for the first time, Saudi Arabia is also getting actively involved in the fight. Our foreign correspondent Matt Rivers is there in the region in Amman, Jordan. He joins me along with our senior political correspondent Rachel Scott and former Marine Corps fighter pilot and contributor Colonel Steve Ganyard. Rachel, let's start with you. The president said talks were happening. Iran denied that. And then we hear about this attack. So what is the White House saying now?
4: Yeah, you know, I think Matt put it very perfectly earlier today when he said a lot could happen in 24 hours, and it certainly has, because when we were all having this conversation just yesterday, we were talking about what sources were telling me, President Trump putting off this major escalation against Iran, giving way for diplomacy. This pretty much has gone against what everything the president has said in the last 48 to 72 hours. I mean, just hours before this attack, this attempted surprise attack that was fended off by the U.S. military, President Trump said that Iran wanted to make a deal very badly. And then, of course, we saw the reality of what ended up happening and the Pentagon coming out to say they have officially fended off this attack. So what we have heard from President Trump now, he says that the United States will respond with force. He says that the United States will, in fact, hit Iran. They'll be hurt very badly. We don't know necessarily the timing of those attacks, but this obviously gives us some very big questions about if there is any diplomacy efforts left in this ongoing tit for tat between Iran and the United States, James.
2: Steve, what do we actually know about what's been going on these U.S. bases? Because newly released records by the Defense Department, they've been reviewed by us at ABC News, have provided the clearest official accounting yet of U.S. troops wounded in this war. They show a list of some 400 casualties. It also confirms what we've been reporting since the conflict began, that a lot of these troops are getting traumatic brain injuries. This looks to be the signature wound of this war, but what does this say about the kind of conflict that the troops are actually engaging in, and what can we know about the level of damage to U.S. bases?
5: Yeah, the number of casualties has changed substantially, in at least by Pentagon public accounting, James. And so we're now seeing better numbers. We're seeing more accurate numbers. But the kinds of casualties we're seeing, as you note, are more this traumatic brain injury that's being caused by these explosions. So the U.S. forces, for the most part, are exposed to a missile threat. I think it's interesting, speaking of missile threats, that we're getting reports right now that an Egyptian or an LNG, floating LNG facility owned by the Americans in an Egyptian port was just hit by a drone. So we are on the verge of a regional war. The Yemenis are shooting at Saudi Arabia. Saudi Arabia and the U.S. are attacking Iraq. And the surrogates there, and now you have the Iranians are shooting at Jordan. So really, there aren't too many countries that aren't shooting at each other, and we're really sort of at this precipice here. Is this going to turn into a much broader regional war? Because we certainly are right there, and it's not going to take much more to turn it into a conflagration.
2: Yeah, I mean, Matt, you're right there in the region. Tell us about that. We've been hearing now the Saudis have been striking at targets in Iraq.
6: Yeah, no question. I mean, Steve just put it well there in terms of the widening nature of this conflict. As the Iranians decide that they want to bring in more of their proxy groups, what we've seen, for example, in just the last couple of days, Shia militia groups, Iranian-backed militia groups in Iraq, firing drones toward Jordan, firing drones toward Saudi Arabia, hitting oil, state-run oil facilities there. And so even if we've seen a lot of the Gulf states not really wanting to engage directly in this conflict going back to when it first started in late February, at some point they'll almost have no choice to if they continue to be targeted. And I think that's what you're seeing here with the Saudi Arabian military joining with the United States to attack some of those targets of those Shia militia groups inside of Iraqi territory. You know, it was just a few days ago that those drones were fired from Iraq. So that's Saudi being brought in. And like Steve said, you know, this is a regional conflict in every sense of the word. And that's why everyone is so on edge right now because of what could happen next.
2: Rachel, we're 5 months in. 62% of Americans disapprove of U.S. strikes against Iran. How is the president squaring this with midterms coming up? Talk us through maybe some of the voices in the Oval who are talking to him about this strategy.
4: Yeah, look, publicly, the president will tell you that he believes that the best outcome for the American people is that Iran cannot have a nuclear weapon. But privately, I will tell you that members over on Capitol Hill, even allies outside of Capitol Hill, have made this argument to President Trump that this is going to be a problem with this midterm election approaching now less than 100 days away. President Trump ran on this idea of keeping America out of foreign conflict, of not continuing so-called forever wars, right? And the president initially thought that this was going to be a short-term conflict. He initially predicted that this would only last a matter of weeks, but here we are, as you just said, we're 5 months in, we're entering our sixth month into this conflict, and there is no end in sight. And it's not just the fact that the war is ongoing, it's also what it is for the economic realities for Americans back here at home that are dealing with these high gas prices that are continuing to go up and down. Also with the fact that we've already seen a number of American troops that have been killed in this conflict as well. The polls repeatedly show that Americans do not want the United States to stay in this conflict. But of course, the question for the president is how do you end it and claim victory and say that all of this was ultimately worth it without achieving maybe some of those big goals, James?
2: Yeah, that's right. And we've just had the president tell Fox News that he is going to strike back at Iran as a result of this quote unquote surprise attack. Steve, can he? I mean, we've been hearing about the shortage of U.S. munitions. I mean, is that actually possible at this point for the U.S. to strike back?
5: Yeah, remember the shortage, James, of these munitions are not attack munitions. These are the kinds of munitions that are defensive. So the Patriot missile that everybody knows about and the THAAD, which reaches up much higher altitude. So it's the defensive missiles that the U.S. is concerned about. We had a report out of a think tank today in Washington said there are only a third of the total number of Patriots left. So we're really getting low on exquisite missiles that take years to build. So the president's concern is not hitting Iran. It's what Iran might do in return to either U.S. bases or U.S. allies in the region.
2: And Matt, what are allies in the region saying to the White House? Because they've all got, you know, skin in the game here. Do you have a sense of what Gulf allies are saying, what Israel's saying?
6: Well, I think it depends on which country we're talking about, James. I mean, obviously, the oil-producing states, not where we are here in Jordan, for example, but the oil-producing states are terrified about this continuing. I mean, we've talked so much over the past couple of months about the fundamental existential threat almost to some of those Gulf states that are producing oil that basically have had the spigots turned off for months now. How long can this last? So this is an existential threat to a lot of these countries in the region. Jordan usually keeps quiet in most of these situations because they receive so much funding in aid from the United States, both militarily and economically. So they're continuing to house all these troops here. But there's no question, James, that every single one of these countries, like Steve was saying earlier, is fearful about this conflict widening, extending well into the rest of this year and even into next year.
2: Very, very tense time. A lot of stake at home and abroad. Rachel Scott, Matt Rivers and Colonel Steve Gagnard, thank you. Meanwhile, Ukrainian President Volodymyr Zelensky says President Trump has agreed to let Ukraine make its own Patriot missiles. Zelensky says the agreement came as he and President Trump met in the Oval Office yesterday. Zelensky says he's still pushing for a ceasefire, but that Russian President Vladimir Putin isn't interested in peace.
7: We are asking to stop this war each day, to minimum to negotiate ceasefire for some period of time and give possibility for diplomats to negotiate. But Putin doesn't want. So this is the problem. That's why we need to respond, be tough, be strong.
2: This comes as Ukrainian forces hit two of Russia's biggest oil refineries and an e-commerce retailer in its latest long-range strikes. ABC's Patrick Rivel is here and joins me now. I mean, how significant would it be if Ukraine really did have the ability to make its own patriots?
8: Yeah, James, I mean, as you say, Zelensky said that he was agreeing with President Trump that they would be given this license to produce them. It's not yet clear if that has been agreed. But if it was, it would be a big deal because it would fill this crucial hole in Ukraine's air defenses. Over the course of this war, they've been able to basically produce these anti-drone interceptors. But in the past few months, they've been running critically short of these Patriot missiles. Obviously, the U.S. has also been running critically short of them because of the war in Iran. And this would be a solution where Ukraine is able to start manufacturing themselves, but it's slow to make them. It takes years to produce the amount that Ukraine would need, but certainly I'm sure, as we've seen throughout this war, they would try to do it very quickly. So it would be a major, major step for Ukraine if it were to be agreed.
2: There's this Russia sanctions bill advancing in the US Senate, the lasting legacy of the late Senator Lindsey Graham. What would that mean for Russia?
8: Yeah, as you say, this bill does appear to be moving forward at the moment in the Senate. It was passed by the upper chamber, advanced towards the upper chamber. It would be significant because it would mean much heavier sanctions once again on Russia's energy sector. And that is at a moment when the Kremlin is already struggling with the overheating economy because of the war. But the problem in the past has been that President Trump hasn't wanted to move ahead with this bill because he hasn't felt it was time, because he wanted to keep trying to find some kind of compromise with Vladimir Putin in peace negotiations. We'll see now if perhaps he's changed that position as he's become apparently more favorably disposed to Zelensky.
2: Look, I mean, you know better than most people, we go through these different phases, right? One minute we're saying Russia has the upper hand. The next, there's kind of a 6-month period of saying Kyiv has kind of got the advantage. We're seeing these long range strikes on energy infrastructure, on e-commerce and the like. Is it true? Has Kyiv really taken the initiative here?
8: I think on the one hand, when we look at it, clearly the war has tilted more in Ukraine's favor than it was certainly last winter. You know, these strikes deep into Russia are like something we've never seen before. They are putting enormous pressure on Russian logistics down in the south. But when we look also at what's going on in the Donbass, we see that Russia is slowly advancing. It is putting pressure on the fortress belt of cities there. And perhaps most importantly, at the moment, despite the mood shift that is real in Russia among ordinary Russians who are more pessimistic than in the past, Vladimir Putin doesn't seem to be closer to wanting to end this war. And at the moment, there are signs he's preparing to mobilize more troops. And it seems at the moment that he's more likely to try and escalate this through the winter once again.
2: No end in sight, I think that's fair to say. Patrick Rivel, thank you. The Trump administration is ending a key Medicare subsidy program, meaning tens of millions of seniors and disabled Americans may soon be paying for more prescriptions. Medicare Part D is set to expire at the end of the year, and the administration acknowledges that it will likely result in higher prescription costs and increased premiums for about half of recipients. The health policy nonprofit KFF says some premiums could increase as much as $20 a month. The Trump administration claims the program benefits corporate insurance companies. A great escape caught on camera. A three-year-old in Idaho took matters into his own hands to visit his grandmother after his mother told him he could not see her. After the conversation, the boy's mother assumed he went to play with his siblings, but home security footage shows the toddler sneaking out of the back door of his home and running half a mile barefoot down the street to his grandma's house. The boy's mother said she was in shock, but relieved he made it there safely after receiving a call from grandma. And coming up, new details in the search for the North Carolina mother who vanished on vacation in Grenada. The new lead police are chasing down right after this.
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27: 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Idiots. On August 7th, these troopers...
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35: We have plenty of time now that Bobby's out of the house.
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2: Thanks for streaming with us. We're learning new details in the search for the North Carolina mother who vanished on vacation in Grenada. Police say Elizabeth Waddell went swimming before she was reported missing. Now authorities are looking for potential witnesses who may have seen the 43-year-old after she got in the water. ABC's Victor Equendo has the latest.
39: New details about the moments before American tourist Elizabeth Liz Waddell disappeared in Grenada, last seen 1 week ago. The family releasing the surveillance video from the Airbnb where Waddell and a female friend were staying. Last Wednesday at approximately 11:45 a.m., she can be seen walking near the pool in the backyard. About a minute later, Waddell grabs a towel, makes her way towards the jetty, then apparently jumps into the water at 11:47 and then swims away from the shore. 6 minutes later, Waddell's friend is seen on the sand adjusting a beach chair.
0: Mrs. Waddell was not seen on surveillance footage returning from the water. Investigators have also received several eyewitness accounts indicating that she was seen swimming in the open water.
39: Police say the friend filed a missing persons report the same day at 5:50 p.m.
0: At this time, the matter continues to be treated as a missing person investigation.
39: Waddell's husband, Kalen, who is assisting with the search in Grenada, sharing an update Tuesday, writing Liz was wearing blue and white striped shorts and an orange sort of loose crop top shirt. To confirm, she was wearing this clothing in the water. Local authorities say they are now seeking help from the FBI as they try to track down potential witnesses who may have seen the 43-year-old after she entered the water.
2: The FBI says they are ready to assist. Police in Grenada are asking anyone with any information that might help to please come forward. Guys. Victor Akendo, thank you. Coming up, if you're bored at work, you might be suffering from rust out, what the viral term means and what it says about the job market.
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2: Thanks for streaming with us. You've heard of burnout, but have you heard of rust out? The viral term is being used by people who say they lack motivation at work, but are stuck because of a challenging job market. ABC's Elizabeth Schulze has some tips for how you can cope if you're just going through the motions.
34: Where do you work, Peter?
40: In a tech.
34: And yeah, what do you do there?
40: I sit in a cubicle.
41: It's that all too familiar feeling of boredom or lack of motivation at work.
34: Everyone around me seems so much more motivated about work than I am.
41: Unlike burnout, where employees are exhausted from a heavy workload, people suffering from career rust out because of a lack of purpose or stimulation.
42: The lack of inspiration, it is sucking the life out of you.
41: Gabriella Flack says she experienced rust out working in tech, doing repetitive tasks each day.
43: There was a mental detachment from my job where, even as a high performer, I kept showing up. But it was not with that same vitality that I knew I'd experienced in other ways of working. I lost excitement for the work itself.
41: She ultimately quit to start her own business. A recent Gallup poll found only 31% of American workers were actively engaged at work in 2025, down from a high of 36% in 2020. Younger workers experienced the biggest drops in engagement.
0: People are feeling rust out because they look outside and they see, oh my gosh, the job market is super complicated. The number of applicants per job has doubled. So that competition is fierce. So a lot of people are saying to themselves, you know, maybe I'm not the most motivated, but I'm just going to stay here.
41: LinkedIn career expert Catherine Fisher says some boredom is normal, but not if it lasts for months or years.
0: If it's been a long time that you're just not feeling that motivation, ask yourself, what would make you feel more motivated? What could you learn? Is there a stretch assignment that you could do to help you kind of get excited about the work again?
5: Catherine says that you should go to your manager with a solution instead of asking them to solve the problem, like asking for that new stretch assignment, the option to attend a conference or a workshop to learn a new skill. If that doesn't change your situation, she says that's when it's time to leverage any of your contacts to start looking for other jobs. Back to you.
2: 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I'm James Longman. 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
17: Major news out of the Federal Reserve. Thank you for joining us. I'm James Longman in London. It's Wednesday, July 29th, right now on ABC News Live. The US Central Bank leaves interest rates unchanged despite rising inflation concerns. What it means from Wall Street to Main Street. Another round of severe storms for the Northeast. Millions of Americans brace for more flooding just a day after a deluge left drivers stranded on busy roads. Plus, the wildfire emergency in Spain and France. The new evacuations as extreme heat threatens firefighting efforts. And have they found the formula for love? Why some people are turning to spreadsheets to help them excel in the dating game. ABC News Live starts right now. Interest rates remain unchanged. The Federal Reserve held rates steady as the economy continues to weather rising inflation.
18: From ABC News, I'm Michelle Franzen. The Federal Reserve Board voting 9-3 to leave interest rates unchanged for now. The 3 dissents called for a quarter point of a rate hike. That war between Iran creating more uncertainty for oil and gas prices. ABC's Elizabeth Schulze has more.
19: Very little information in this statement. When you think about the outlook for the path ahead, it was virtually identical to the statement that the Fed released last month. They did still note that inflation remains elevated, and this is in large part to higher energy prices, that economic activity, they say, is expanding at a solid pace, but really no guidance in this about what the Fed will do in the months ahead.
18: U.S. forces across the Middle East on high alert following surprise attacks by Iran yesterday, just days after a pause in fighting was announced by the White House. ABC's Rachel Scott has details.
20: Saudi Arabia under fire from Iranian-backed groups in the region, shooting down drones in the eastern part of the country. Overnight, the U.S. and Saudi Arabia retaliating, striking Iran-backed proxy groups in Iraq. The first time Saudi Arabia has carried out strikes in that country since the start of the war. And in the Red Sea, the Iranian-backed Houthi rebels in Yemen claim to have struck a Saudi oil tanker, threatening another critical waterway in the Middle East.
18: Flash floods remain a threat in portions of the Northeast following those severe storms that swept through in the past 24 hours. Areas in eastern Pennsylvania, New Jersey, and New York receiving 3 to 6 inches of rainfall. Here's ABC's Ginger Z.
21: We are going to see this same system produce more rain, and that's why we've got an area today of a level 3 out of 4, which is high, right? From Connecticut, right through western Massachusetts, into southern Vermont. You could easily see 1 to 2 inch per hour rainfall rates, 2 to 4 inch totals on top of what you've already had. We will finally spin this thing out of here by Friday morning.
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18: In Massachusetts, the trial of Lindsay Clancy resumed today. She's accused of killing her three young children in 2023. Her attorneys say Clancy suffered from postpartum psychosis and did not receive adequate care for her mental health at the time. ABC News legal analyst Brian Buckmeyer says Clancy broke down in court as the 911 calls from that incident were being played.
2: This is a case where she is claiming, like other states claim, insanity. Here they call it a lack of criminal intent. So if the idea is she did not understand what she was doing at the time, and now the presumption is that she's properly medicated and understands what's going around her, she is realizing and seeing once again how tragic her actions led to the death of her own children. So crying would make sense, but that's if you believe her. If you don't, I can see a jury looking at her and saying, you're faking this. You know what you did, and you're trying to gain sympathy from us.
18: Schools are now turning to drones to help combat active shooters. ABC's Sophie Flay explains.
3: The aircraft called Campus Guardian Angel can ram into a threat at 50 miles per hour. Mithril Defense, the company behind the drone, says they'll be stored at the schools so teachers can activate them during an emergency. But some parents are raising concerns.
7: They are operated remotely from Texas.
3: Critics also argue the drones could misidentify a threat, and they argue school resources should go towards preventing gun violence.
18: I'm Michelle Franzen, ABC News.
8: Harry, President Trump said that Iran wanted to make a deal very badly. And then, of course, we saw the reality of what ended up happening and the Pentagon coming out to say they have officially fended off this attack. So what we have heard from President Trump now, he says that the United States will respond with force. He says that the United States will, in fact, hit Iran. They'll be hurt very badly. We don't know necessarily the timing of those attacks. But this obviously gives us some very big questions about if there is any diplomacy efforts left in this ongoing tit for tap between Iran and the United States, James.
12: Steve, what do we actually know about what's been going on in these U.S. bases? Because newly released records by the Defense Department, they've been reviewed by us at ABC News, have provided the clearest official accounting yet of U.S. troops wounded in this war. They show a list of some 400 casualties. It also confirmed what we've been reporting since the conflict began, that a lot of these troops are getting traumatic brain injuries. This looks to be the signature wound of this war, but what does this say about the kind of conflict that the troops are actually engaging in, and what can we know about the level of damage to U.S. bases?
23: Yeah, the number of casualties has changed substantially, in at least by Pentagon public accounting, James. And so we're now seeing better numbers. We're seeing more accurate numbers. But the kinds of casualties we're seeing, as you note, are more this traumatic brain injury that's being caused by these explosions. So the U.S. forces, for the most part, are exposed to a missile threat. I think it's interesting, speaking of missile threats, that we're getting reports right now that an Egyptian or an LNG, floating LNG facility owned by the Americans in an Egyptian port was just hit by a drone. So we are on the verge of a regional war. The Yemenis are shooting at Saudi Arabia. Saudi Arabia and the U.S. are attacking Iraq. And the surrogates there, and now you have the Iranians are shooting at Jordan. So really, there aren't too many countries that aren't shooting at each other, and we're really sort of at this precipice here. Is this going to turn into a much broader regional war? Because we certainly are right there, and it's not going to take much more to turn it into a conflagration.
12: Yeah, I mean, Matt, you're right there in the region. Tell us about that. We've been hearing now the Saudis have been striking at targets in Iraq.
24: Yeah, no question. I mean, Steve just put it well there in terms of the widening nature of this conflict. As the Iranians decide that they want to bring in more of their proxy groups, what we've seen, for example, in just the last couple of days, Shia militia groups, Iranian-backed militia groups in Iraq, firing drones toward Jordan, firing drones toward Saudi Arabia, hitting oil, state-run oil facilities there. And so even if we've seen a lot of the Gulf states not really wanting to engage directly in this conflict going back to when it first started in late February, at some point they'll almost have no choice to if they continue to be targeted. And I think that's what you're seeing here with the Saudi Arabian military joining with the United States to attack some of those targets of those Shia militia groups inside of Iraqi territory. You know, it was just a few days ago that those drones were fired from Iraq. So that's Saudi being brought in. And like Steve said, you know, this is a regional conflict in every sense of the word. And that's why everyone is so on edge right now, because of what could happen next.
12: Rachel, we're 5 months in. 62% of Americans disapprove of U.S. strikes against Iran. How is the president squaring this with midterms coming up? Talk us through maybe some of the voices in the Oval who are talking to him about this strategy.
8: Yeah, look, publicly, the president will tell you that he believes that the best outcome for the American people is that Iran cannot have a nuclear weapon. But privately, I will tell you that members over on Capitol Hill, even allies outside of Capitol Hill, have made this argument to President Trump that this is going to be a problem with this midterm election approaching now less than 100 days away. President Trump ran on this idea of keeping America out of foreign conflict, of not continuing so-called forever wars, right? And the president initially thought that this was going to be a short-term conflict. He initially predicted that this would only last a matter of weeks, but here we are, as you just said, we're 5 months in, we're entering our sixth month into this conflict, and there is no end in sight. And it's not just the fact that the war is ongoing, it's also what it is for the economic realities for Americans back here at home that are dealing with these high gas prices that are continuing to go up and down. Also with the fact that we've already seen a number of American troops that have been killed in this conflict as well. The polls repeatedly show that Americans do not want the United States to stay in this conflict. But of course, the question for the president is, how do you end it and claim victory and say that all of this was ultimately worth it without achieving maybe some of those big goals, James?
12: Yeah, that's right. And we've just had the president tell Fox News that he is going to strike back at Iran as a result of this quote unquote surprise attack. Steve, can he? I mean, we've been hearing about the shortage of U.S. munitions. I mean, is that actually possible at this point for the U.S. to strike back?
23: Yeah, remember the shortage, James, of these munitions are not attack munitions. These are the kinds of munitions that are defensive. So the Patriot missile that everybody knows about, and the THAAD, which reaches up much higher altitude. So it's the defensive missiles that the U.S. is concerned about. We had a report out of a think tank today in Washington said there are only a third of the total number of Patriots left. So we're really getting low on exquisite missiles that take years to build. So the president's concern is not hitting Iran. It's what Iran might do in return to either U.S. bases or U.S. allies in the region.
12: And Matt, what are allies in the region saying to the White House? Because they've all got, you know, skin in the game here. Do you have a sense of what Gulf allies are saying, what Israel's saying?
24: Well, I think it depends on which country we're talking about, James. I mean, obviously, the oil-producing states, not where we are here in Jordan, for example, but the oil-producing states are terrified about this continuing. I mean, we've talked so much over the past couple of months about the fundamental existential threat almost to some of those Gulf states that are producing oil that basically have had the spigots turned off for months now. How long can this last? So this is an existential threat to a lot of these countries in the region. Jordan usually keeps quiet in most of these situations because they receive so much funding in Asia from the United States, both militarily and economically. So they're continuing to house all these troops here. But there's no question, James, that every single one of these countries, like Steve was saying earlier, is fearful about this conflict widening, extending well into the rest of this year and even into next year.
12: Very, very tense time. A lot of stake at home and abroad. Rachel Scott, Matt Rivers and Colonel Steve Gagnard, thank you. Now to the extreme weather we're tracking. Severe summer storms are about to flare up again in the east. Last night, first responders raced to rescue people stranded in New Jersey and Pennsylvania after the water quickly submerged roads. That flooding comes after days of extreme weather in parts of the U.S. We're now seeing new video of the moment police rescued a man who was swept away by floodwaters in Memphis, Tennessee last week. He was found clinging to a tree branch before officers safely pulled him to shore. Let's go right to ABC meteorologist Leslie Lopez. Leslie, what are you tracking next?
0: You have flash flooding that is moving out towards the east. So that same system is now carrying with it heavy amounts of rain, and it is getting right into the tri-state area. Watch what these totals have been doing over the last 24 hours. Really starting to increase. 5 to 7 inches of rain near Albany, and then down through Allentown, Pennsylvania, about 5 to 6 inches of rain has already fallen. We're still going to continue to see rain, especially in the New England area, anywhere from areas closer towards, it looks like, Connecticut to New Jersey, up the Hudson Valley, and in New York. York City, we could get to see really heavy amounts of rain, producing that 3 out of 4 threat level. An inch to 2 inches of rain per hour, that could bring up the total to 2 to 4 inches of rain, and significant flooding will be the concern. I want to give you the timing of this. Unfortunately, this looks like it's going to impact that evening commute. So for a lot of people, be very cautious and careful and watch out for those flooded roadways. Heaviest rainfall will be happening between 4 and the early evening hours, and it'll start to slow down overnight, getting into the early morning. However, again, most of that rain happening as we're getting into that evening drive, so stay safe. We also have the heat. We have to talk about that. That's moving out towards areas of Florida. The heat index will have 115 degrees. Also, the expectation of damaging wind and the possibility of flash flooding. We have that heat index through the area getting up to 107 in Dallas. Some of the hotter spots, look at that, 114 in Brunswick, Savannah, 111, and 114 near Pensacola. It's not just the heat that's today, but it's remaining for the next several days, right through part of the weekend. So for Dallas, this long-duration heat wave is really concerning. It's adding stress to the body when we have successive days like we'll see here. In addition to that, it's encompassing a large area of the nation. It's not just the south, but it's also out towards the west. Look at some of the daily records that could be broken in Phoenix. 3 days in a row, 116 Friday, Saturday, Sunday, and also record-breaking heat on the way for Vegas, potentially into areas of Salt Lake City, Billings, and then getting out towards 103 Rapid City. So again, this is a dangerous heat event. And as far as prolonged, I'm mentioning it again, that this is several days of that heat. And now I'm looking at some of those forecast models all the way out towards the future, getting up to August 3rd to August 7th. We still have likely warmer than normal conditions.
12: Hot temperatures. Leslie Lopez, thank you. And it's super hot in Europe, too. But despite the threat of rising temperatures and dry, windy conditions, French firefighters have been able to keep flames under control west of Bordeaux for now. Firefighters are doing their best to stay ahead of spreading wildfires across France and Spain, which are proving to be unpredictable. Let's go right to ABC's Marcus Moore for the latest.
5: We're here in France where crews have been in the process of trying to get ahead of the flames that have been burning that have already scorched an area 4 times the size of Paris. And they had intended to come to this area to do some preemptive work and lay water down around the area to try to keep it cool, to keep the chance of fires going down. And then just a few moments ago, we saw the smoke rising here. Another fire has popped up. And this really does illustrate how unpredictable the situation has been for firefighters, not only here in France, but also in Spain, as it is a constant effort to try to stay ahead of these flames that clearly continue to burn here. The evacuation orders have remained in effect for large parts of the region, and while some have been able to return to their homes, fire crews are under no illusion about this. They know that this fight could potentially be far from over. The conditions are ripe for these fires to continue to pop up and potentially spread, and that's why they're trying to do their work to stay ahead of those flames.
12: Really serious situation in Europe. Marcus, thank you. Coming up, terrifying moments in Iowa. What led to this crash between a pickup truck and a tractor trailer? Plus, emotional testimony in a mum's murder trial. What Lindsay Clancy's ex-husband said on the stand after the break.
6: You've never seen anything like this before.
9: Here it is. I mean, that's incredible.
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31: Boring.
36: He's going upside
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36: down.
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38: Can we cut the cameras?
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41: You're too late, Spider-Man.
42: Peter.
43: Yeah. Yeah.
42: Oh, sorry.
43: Did you mean
42: Peter Parker?
43: We're all calling.
42: Yeah,
43: Peter.
42: We're all.
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12: Thanks for streaming with us. A dash cam captured the terrifying moment when a pickup truck slammed into a tractor trailer at an intersection. This happened in Iowa Monday. According to the Fayette County Sheriff's Office, the pickup driver failed to stop at a stop sign. Luckily, the drivers survived and were taken to the hospital. Patrick Clancy returned to the witness stand today in the murder trial of his ex-wife, Lindsay Clancy. The Massachusetts mother is accused of killing their three children in 2023. She's pleaded not guilty to all charges. And we do want to warn you, it's been an emotional day in court so far because of the nature of the testimony. The jury heard Patrick's 911 call after he found his children with exercise bands around their necks. At least one juror was in tears. The defendant, Lindsay, also appeared to be distraught. The judge is not allowing the call to be made public. It comes as Patrick also testified what it was like when he walked into the home that night. Now, let's break it all down with legal analyst Brian Buckmeyer. Again, Brian, this is just an awful, awful case. I know the court had to take several breaks. The defendant at one point was heard crying out loud when that 911 call was played. How impactful is all that on the jury?
1: James, I think as most defense attorneys will tell you, that the second a jury is selected, that defendant is on the stand, whether or not they step up and testify or they're just sitting there in the defense box next to their attorneys. Because anything they do, the jury is looking, say, is this authentic? Is this real? Are they crying at times that make sense? Are they crying at times to try to gain sympathy? I think in a case like this that is so tragic in all facets of the case, it all would come down to the fact as to whether or not the jury believes her. Because this is a case where she is claiming, like other states claim, insanity. Here they call it a lack of criminal intent. So if the idea is she did not understand what she was doing at the time, and now the presumption is that she's properly medicated and understands what's going around her, she is realizing and seeing once again how tragic her actions led to the death of her own children. So crying would make sense, but that's if you believe her. If you don't, I can see a jury looking at her and saying, you're faking this. You know what you did, and you're trying to gain sympathy from us.
12: And the defense did not cross-examine Patrick. Why do you think that is?
1: So I'll step back and I'll explain how cross-examinations work, and I think that will help our viewers and everyone understand. When it comes to cross-examinations, you can only ask what's in the scope of the direct examination. So James, let's imagine that you're the prosecutor asking me questions and you ask about me being a legal analyst at ABC. If the defense comes up and wants to ask me about being a defense attorney or about being a father, that's outside of the scope of the direct examination. We expect that Patrick will take the stand for the defense, and there on their direct examination of Patrick, they can ask him anything that is relevant to this case. It's not limited to what the prosecution focused in on their direct. I imagine they're not going to cross-examine him because they don't want to be antagonistic to him. Instead, they want him on the stand as their witness, and they have a much larger breadth of things they can ask him about.
12: Brian, just about everything about this case is awful. I'm reading here, jurors saw new evidence today, including the kids' pajamas and the exercise bands used to kill them. So what do you make of the prosecution's case so far?
1: Overall, I don't think it's the greatest or the strongest of cases, because I think right now, and it could get better, but I think right now is a lot of Monday morning quarterbacking of a mother and a wife who the prosecution is agreeing had mental health issues. They're talking about her in a sense of, oh, she's manipulative and controlling, and of course this is a sign of her criminality. But you're also talking about a former college athlete and a mother of three with a father as well. Most parents I know, myself included, are controlling and manipulative to some extent of making sure their schedules all work. And so I'm not seeing the criminality that they're trying to push for, more just kind of Monday morning quarterbacking a mother, and that has a dual-edged sword and can be very harmful to a prosecution.
12: Just devastating. But Brian Buckmeyer, grateful for your expertise. Thank you. And if you or anyone you know needs help, you can call or text the 988 Lifeline 24/7. Now to a bizarre story about eBay and how some of its former executives reacted. We have breaking news. Let's go straight to the White House, where President Trump is answering reporter questions.
2: Is this expected to affect any incoming or outgoing flights?
3: No, we think we can do it without a lot of disruption, very little.
2: And then
3: it might even be better.
2: On Leader Thune, what's your reaction to him saying that there's no evident path to success on killing the filibuster or passing the Save America Act?
3: Well, that's too bad for him. I mean, that's too bad for him and too bad for the Republican Party.
2: Do you believe that?
3: He's got the votes. He should get it done. He should be able to get it.
4: Mr. President, thank you. Dr. Fauci invoked the Fifth Amendment more than 100 times today. Yes, Senator Rand Paul said he's going to hold a vote on holding him in contempt of Congress. Do you think Dr. Fauci should face repercussions for this?
3: Well, I watched the whole thing today, but more importantly, I was a part of the whole Fauci. I inherited Fauci. He was here from the 1980s, so I had him for a period of time. And I disagreed with him on a lot. I would have had to close down the whole country if I listened to him. I went the Federalist way, which is basically let the governors decide. And generally speaking, the Republican governors did very well. The Democrat governors did not very well. But Fauci wanted to have nobody wearing masks, if you remember, and then everybody had to wear five masks, as many masks as you could get. I mean, made a lot of mistakes. And he wasn't a big factor for me. He was a very big factor for Biden. And if you remember, even though we were prime time in terms of that whole disaster of COVID, far people died fewer in the Trump administration than in the Biden administration. We ran it well. Operation Warp Speed was talked about as being one of the great success stories anywhere in the world, actually. And we did a good job. But many more people died under Biden than died in the Trump administration from COVID. COVID was a disaster, but Fauci did not help.
4: Do you think that the DOJ should reopen the investigation into the auto pen, specifically pertaining to Fauci?
3: Well, the only thing you can really think about is the auto pen, because the most powerful thing the president has, they say, is the power of pardon. So he was pardoned by Biden. And I respect that. I know how powerful it is. It's a very powerful. They say it's literally the most powerful thing a president has. Now, whether or not I sign my things directly, always, almost everything I sign directly. You're witness to many of them. He signed very few. The only thing I know that he signed was Hunter Biden's pardon. But I'm not sure that he signed. He probably didn't sign this one. So I can't tell you what the law is. I've heard that you have to have a lot of proof. You need to have letters. You need to have all sorts of things that the person operating the auto pen has to know exactly what it's all about. He didn't know what it was about because I saw him testify. So maybe there's something on the auto pen. Other than that, the power of pardon is very powerful.
4: Beth, thank you. Beth Turner, GB News. We've just heard you talking about another example of American excellence. That's really what this is a project right. Where you're striving to be the best in the world. As a Brit, that's really striking to me. You've had a couple of weeks to get to know our new Prime Minister. Have you spoken to him much? And do you think he is the man to lead us to excellence?
3: Well, he did say one very good thing. He said he's going to open up North Sea oil. If he does that, you're going to be a wealthy country. If it does it reasonably. I was telling Prime Minister Starmer, open up the North Sea. Open it up. You'll be okay. Open it up. They have two problems. They have a huge immigration problem. People coming from all over the world and just camping out in your country. And we've taken a very tough stand. In fact, for 14 months, nobody has come into our country. Zero, which is almost hard to believe, but that's what the report says. Our borders become very strong, and your border is very weak. He's got that problem, and he's got energy problem. He's got windmills all over the place. And anytime you see windmills, you see a failing country. And they're made in China, not used by China, but they're made in China. And you have a thing called the North Sea, and you buy a lot of your energy, as you know, from the North Sea. You buy from Norway, and Norway gets it from the North Sea. They get their oil from the North Sea. And Norway's got trillions of dollars in the bank, trillions. It sells its oil from the North Sea. And Scotland has a better part of the North Sea. And you have five.

0: unbelievable plunge. You don't have to pay Norway triple what it costs them to take out. You have your own oil and gas. If you use the North Sea, the UK will be a really rich country. I cannot get the point across. The new gentleman, when I spoke to him, he said he's going to open up the North Sea. Let's see if that happens.
1: The Fed today voted to keep interest rates unchanged. Are you surprised by that? Are you disappointed in any way with Kevin Warsh?
0: No, Kevin's fantastic, but he's got a board.
1: Fed members.
0: Yeah, Kevin's got a board. He's fantastic. He's a brilliant guy, smart. I know he'd love to see lower interest rates, but he's got a board, and it's a political board, and they want to keep rates up. But we fight through rates. We have the greatest, we have the strongest investment ever made in a country, of any country. It was China about 13, 14 years ago. We have far greater, 19.2, even Jensen would say that's a lot. 19, and Jensen's spending a tremendous amount of money by hundreds of billions of dollars. He happens to be in the room. He's spending more than United, actually.
2: He does.
0: Well, he's spending $10 billion, but Jensen's spending hundreds of billions, right? I don't know. That's not a bad business. But, no, we have $19.2 trillion. It's the biggest number ever spent in any country by far, and that's over a period of 1 year. As an example, as you know, the Biden administration for 4 years did much less than $1 trillion. We're doing $19.2 trillion in 1 year. So we have things that are happening in our country, the likes of which nobody's ever seen. Plants and factories are moving in. Toyota just announced they're building one of the largest car plants anywhere in the world, and truck plants anywhere in the world. We are building more automobile plants now than at any time in the history of our country.
3: Yes. Yes. Particular, this is just one of several projects that you have underway
0: in
3: the DMV. Why would you say that you're so focused on transforming the Washington region right now?
0: Well, this is an important one. You know, this is travel. So in terms of the importance, I think the ARC is going to be incredible. I think the protected ballroom and military center that we're building at the White House is going to be unbelievable. It's very important. But, you know, this is the airport. This is sort of the lifeblood of a city or a capital, certainly a capital. And this will go from one of the worst, just like Washington. Washington was one of the worst places in this country, and now it's one of the best. You couldn't get into a restaurant because all the restaurants were closing or closed. They were afraid to have it open. Now you can't, if you're a restaurateur, you can't even find space to have a restaurant. The restaurants are booming. So, you know, it's a great thrill. And by the way, if you look, Washington is clean, it's safe. People walk to work. Every day, a young man or a young woman comes up and says, thank you, sir. I know exactly what he's talking about. They couldn't wait. They were afraid to walk to work. Now they literally walk to the White House. Washington is now a beautiful and clean. We got rid of the group.
4: ABC News, I'm Michelle Franzen. Renewed hostilities between the U.S. and Iran creating more economic uncertainty. The Federal Reserve Board wrapping up its two-day policy meeting and leaving interest rates unchanged for now. New Fed Reserve Chair Kevin Warsh says the U.S. economy is showing resilience, but they're also watching many factors.
5: The policy statement conveys just the facts. It's steering clear of forecasting, a choice we consider especially prudent at these uncertain times. Uncertainty, however, does not mean a lack of clarity.
4: Tense moments on Capitol Hill today. Dr. Anthony Fauci appearing before a Senate hearing on the COVID response. He invoked his Fifth Amendment rights and declined to answer questions. Fauci headed the White House Coronavirus Task Force for both the Trump and Biden administrations. He received a preemptive pardon from Biden. The winning ticket in last night's Mega Millions drawing was sold at a Wawa in Bradenton, Florida. The jackpot, $800 million. This is ABC News.
6: For $22.5 billion, United is going to partake in part of the payment, but the airlines who participate in the project are going to pay for it. If I can just make one point of clarification,
7: Yeah, please. We
6: have some permitting we have to do, but we think in the spring, this is both Concourse A. We think we can start construction in the spring of next year. So we're trying to move at the speed of President Trump. It's never fast enough, but we're going as quickly as possible so we can give a deliverable to the American people.
0: And the other thing Sean's doing, which I think is so important, maybe more important, I don't know if it can be more important than this, but he's working on air traffic control. We have an obsolete system. It's 50 years old. You saw the helicopter crash a year ago into a plane. That was a disaster, and things like that would never happen. Bells would have gone off in 4 or 5 minutes before it happened. You would have heard the bells and whistles would have gone off.

0: A thing like that couldn't have happened if you had proper proper air control. So what's happened is we're working very hard on getting the finest in the country now in the world. We've examined the systems of almost every good country in terms of air traffic control all over the world, and we have the best people working on it in the world. And it'll make, I mean, so often you'll see somebody even bunking into each other at an airport. But where planes come too close, where planes, in the case of the helicopter hit, they hit, the helicopter hits the plane, we are working on air traffic control to redo the entire system, including the new towers, because the towers are obsolete. You know, you don't think of it. You see a tower and it looks fine. You go into those towers, they're literally falling down. So we're talking about new towers and all new air traffic control, which will give us the safest anywhere in the world.
1: Why do you think Dr. Fauci invoked the Fifth Amendment so many times today when he has the pardon? And why couldn't, what was stopping him from just giving an honest testimony this morning?
0: Well, look, I've never been a big fan of Fauci. Why he did that was very simple. His lawyer told him to. You know, I don't know if he would have been better off not doing it. There were a lot of questions that I guess he could have answered, and some maybe he didn't feel comfortable in answering, but his lawyer told him to do that.
2: Prime Minister Andy Burnham hasn't mentioned publicly migration at all since he's gone into number 10. Did you discuss it with him?
0: I did, briefly. He's going to have to mention it because it's killing your country.
3: Mr. President,
2: he won't talk to GB News.
0: He's killing your country.
2: He won't talk to us.
0: And not him. I mean, we'll have to see. I know Starmer did very little about it. And they're coming from all over the world. They're coming from Africa. They're coming from South America. They're coming from different parts of Asia. And they're invading Europe. I mean, they're invading Europe. It's an invasion. And the UK is a prime suspect.
3: Mr. President, on top ledge, Senator John Cornyn of Texas has been hesitant to back the confirmation. Seems to be some sort of deal that he's talking about. What is your reaction to his hesitancy?
0: Well, all I can say is Todd Blanche is outstanding, and I thought it was pretty routine because he's so good. He just wouldn't find a better person. So I don't know. Maybe John Cornyn's upset with me because I didn't endorse him. I don't know what it is, but I haven't heard that there's a problem. I heard he's going through quite nicely.
3: And do you think Senate Majority Leader John Thune, after the comments you heard regarding State of America and some other stuff, do you think he's still the man for the job?
0: Well, we're going to find out, and I'll let you know.
4: Mr. President, a beautiful service yesterday for Senator Graham, beautiful eulogy that you deliver. As far as Senator Darlene Graham is concerned, based upon your conversations, is she going to focus primarily on foreign affairs like her brother, or will she focus more on domestic issues?
0: I think domestic, really. I've spoken to her a lot, and she's much more focused on domestic, including costs and pricing. I think she'll be outstanding.
5: You've been watching President Trump taking questions there at the White House. He was talking about he was asked questions about Dr. Fauci, who, of course, has been taking giving testimony on Capitol Hill today. He seemed to have respect for the pardon that President Biden had preemptively given him. He also had a lot to say about the UK. There was a British journalist there who seemed to want to ask a lot of questions about immigration, energy as well. He is very keen on drilling in the north of England, in the North Sea, north of Scotland. Of course, the president has golf courses in Scotland. He takes keen interest in those issues. I think it's worth saying extraction costs in the North Sea are very high, and Britain has a commitment to climate change, which it's trying to balance. But he made some news there in Britain anyway for our new prime minister here, Andy Burnham, who he has said told him that he will start drilling in the North Sea. We'll have to wait and see if that's actually true. Stephen Portnoy was watching it all. What stood out to you?
6: Well, you know, James, what the president had to say at the very top there about Iran, I think, is the headline here. The president said that the U.S. will be hitting Iran very hard. He said it's our turn to do it. They know it's coming. They're asking us not to do it. All this a response to what happened last night, a surprise attack. The president saying that 5 missiles were shot down. The Jordanian military says 5 missiles were shot down last night, targeting U.S. Assets and U.S. personnel in Jordan. The president said 5 rockets were shot down. It's our turn. He said, we'll see if we reach an agreement, but we're going to hit them very hard, which, frankly, James, is a bit of a softer tone than the president took this morning in an interview with Fox News, where he used expletives to describe what the United States is prepared to do. I can't repeat that, and I won't, but he said basically we'll be hitting them hard. They're going to get a beating. And all of it, of course, is a response to what happened last night. Remember that earlier this week, we learned that the president had essentially refrained from ordering a massive strike on Iran to allow for talks to resume in the ceasefire, the memorandum of understanding, which both sides had walked away from. The president had expressed the hope that perhaps talks could get back underway. He said that talks, in fact, are underway, but the Iranians insist that that's not the case, that they're not engaging or negotiating with the American side. And so now the president says that hopefully we'll reach a deal. But for now, he says it's the U.S. turn to strike back.
5: Yeah, big questions. More talks or more strikes? Well, for now, Steve Portnoy, thank you. Interest rates remain unchanged. The Federal Reserve held rates steady as the economy continues to weather rising inflation set off by the Iran war. Here's what Fed Chair Kevin Warsh had to say just a few minutes ago.
7: The economy is showing impressive resilience. Even with recent shocks, the trends are positive and reveal solid growth. Job gains have kept pace with the workforce, and the unemployment rate has changed little. Inflation remains elevated relative to the committee's 2% goal. The committee remains resolute. You've heard this before, but we will deliver price stability.
5: ABC's Andrew Dimbert was watching all of this. Andrew, break down this decision and what it means.
6: So, James, essentially, with borrowing rates remaining unchanged, that means that the cost of borrowing is still stubbornly high there. You heard from Kevin Warsh, the Fed chair, say that inflation is above the Fed's goal of 2%, citing the war in Iran and global energy instability. But weighing that against economic growth, saying that the economy is showing signs of growing, especially in the labor market, calling it a steady labor market. But I can also tell you that in the last 24 to 48 hours, there seemed to be growing sentiment on Wall Street that the Federal Reserve might actually raise rates. Of course, they decided not to, keeping them unchanged, but that was not an easy decision. The Fed coming to that decision in a 9-3 vote, with those three votes against holding rates steady, voting to actually raise those rates. But right now, they remain unchanged, James.
5: So, yeah, the 9-3 decision, I mean, how unusual is that? And does the market take much from a decision like that?
6: Yeah, so it's rather unusual in that for the last week or so, it seemed like it was going to be a unanimous decision to keep rates steady. So, you know, you couple that with, like, as I mentioned, over the last 48 hours, several financial institutions actually thinking that there was a better chance that the Feds could raise rate. Wall Street does not like this, reacting in the red. At one point today, the Dow was down some 800 points, or about 1.5%. Chip stocks and semiconductors, which are vital to the growth of artificial intelligence, have been getting absolutely pummeled over the last week or so. They're down some 9% for the week, and those losses are continuing into the trading day today.
5: So Kevin Warsh said that the economy was weathering the storm, but a lot of people out there are dealing with a cost of living crisis. How is this going to impact their lives?
6: Yeah, so not much changes, and that's not necessarily a good thing, because when you look at credit card rates, home equity loans, or anything like an adjustable rate sort of loan here, those rates are going to remain unchanged, and they're relatively high. If you look at the mortgage rate for right now, 30-year fixed-rate mortgage is going for about 6.76%. It's up significantly in just the last couple of weeks, while credit card borrowing, the average is about 19.57%. And if you're looking for a new car loan, assuming it's a 60-month loan, you're looking at somewhere in 6.96% as a borrowing rate. So these are really, really high for the average American. I can say, though, when rates are this high, when borrowing rates are this high, typically high-yield savings accounts and CDs could stand to benefit. But bottom line here, if the job market doesn't weaken or inflation doesn't soften here, Americans can expect these higher borrowing costs for the foreseeable future.
5: Still rough out there for a lot of folks. Andrew Dimbert, thank you. Now, it started as an offhand comment made by India's Chief Justice. Unemployed young people and graduates who are inspired to work in activism are cockroaches, he said, who leech off the state and are unpatriotic. But Abhijit Jipke, an Indian student at Boston University in the US, took those comments to heart and started a satirical political party, the Cockroach Janta Party, referring to themselves as the voice of India's burnt-out youth. Eventually, thousands of students marched on Delhi's parliament, defying police orders and calling for change. ABC's Britt Clennett is here and joins me now to break it all down. So, Britt, tell me about the Cockroach Party, first of all. I think it's important people to know it's, you know, they're taking the mickey here. They don't actually want to name their party the Cockroach
8: Party. They absolutely are. It started off as this satirical joke, but it kind of exploded. It started with thousands of followers. Now they have tens of millions, they claim to. It started when India's Chief Justice Minister compared India's young people to cockroaches and parasites. So now this guy, R.P. Dibker, he is a Boston University student. He started the party, and I think he's been taken aback by just how popular it is. And really, it took off in such a big way when the government leaked medical exam papers, causing the exams to be scrapped. So I think it's, you know, a really extraordinary thing, and it's had a lot of power. It's proven to have a lot of power on the streets in India.
5: Yeah, I think it started when there was supposed to, these medical students were supposed to take their exams. There were like 2 million exams supposed to be taken. The paper, the question paper, I think, got leaked. It all fell apart. Now the education minister's been kicked out. But it's grown to, I think, a much bigger movement. What changes are these young people after?
8: Absolutely. So they use AI-generated content, memes, you know, everything that connects with Gen Z voters to, you know, broaden out their message, which is one not just about these exam papers and their issues with the education minister, but also, you know, unemployment, opportunities on the decline for young people in India, broader issues about press freedom, you know. So it's really addressing a lot of things that India's youth are unsatisfied with. And I think what's interesting, too, is what we're seeing is Indian politicians now use or incorporate this Gen Z language into parliament. So you're hearing things like these more conservative, you know, politicians use words like delulu or clock it, things that don't...
5: I saw one. It was so funny. This parliamentarian got up and was like, clock it, clock it. This woman is fully middle-aged. I mean, I wouldn't do that
8: things
5: in a semi-serious way.
8: Things that do not roll
5: way.
8: Off my tongue or yours, yeah. But certainly what it does is address this bigger issue. And I think it shows that how much impact Gen Z and the youth vote is having in India.
5: So it's having an impact on their language, but is Prime Minister Modi going to respond in any meaningful way, do you think?
8: Well, look, I think Modi's tried to sound conciliatory. He's called for fast-track courts. He's tried to address this exam issue, but certainly there's a feeling among India's youth that it hasn't, that he has not addressed in detail their demands. So, you know, the message from Modi is, I understand your anger, I'm trying to address it, but really he hasn't admitted that what this has done is caused this larger political rethink inside India.
5: Britt Clenett, thank you. Clock it. Coming up, new details in the search for the North Carolina mother who vanished on vacation in Grenada. The new lead police are chasing right now, right after this.
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34: Who is Pete Carroll?
35: Who is Tennessee?
36: What is...
37: We have plenty of time now that Bobby's out of the house.
38: Peggy, that's against golf etiquette.
37: What does golf etiquette say about me jamming this club into your mouth?
39: It's important your parents know I'm a man.
40: Bag man, be gone.
39: She called me a man.
40: Ow. It's showtime.
38: Bobby.
39: Good God in heaven.
5: Thanks for streaming with us. We're learning new details in the search for the North Carolina mother who vanished on vacation in Grenada. Police say Elizabeth Waddell went swimming before she was reported missing. Now authorities are looking for potential witnesses who may have seen the 43-year-old after she got in the water. ABC's Victor Equendo has the latest.
41: New details about the moments before American tourist Elizabeth Liz Waddell disappeared in Grenada, last seen 1 week ago. The family releasing the surveillance video from the Airbnb where Waddell and a female friend were staying. Last Wednesday at approximately 11:45 a.m., she can be seen walking near the pool in the backyard. About a minute later, Waddell grabs a towel, makes her way towards the jetty, then apparently jumps into the water at 11:47 and then swims away from the shore. 6 minutes later, Waddell's friend is seen on the sand, adjusting a beach chair.
42: Mrs. Waddell was not seen on surveillance footage returning from the water. Investigators have also received several eyewitness accounts indicating that she was seen swimming in the open water.
41: Police say the friend filed a missing persons report the same day at 5:50 p.m.
42: At this time, the matter continues to be treated as a missing person investigation.
41: Waddell's husband, Kalen, who is assisting with the search in Grenada, sharing an update Tuesday, writing Liz was wearing blue and white striped shorts and an orange sort of loose crop top shirt to confirm she was wearing this clothing in the water. Local authorities say they are now seeking help from the FBI as they try to track down potential witnesses who may have seen the 43-year-old after she entered the water.
5: The FBI says they are ready to assist. Police in Grenada are asking anyone with any information that might help to please come forward. Guys. Victor Akendo, thank you. Coming up, if you're bored at work, you might be suffering from rust out, what the viral term means and what it says about the job market.
43: Tune in's How To. A brief look at all the special functions and things you might not know we have.
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49: Hi, my name is Peter Parker. We used to know each other. But the truth is, I'm not just Peter Parker. I'm Spider-Man.
0: that's cool. Here we go.
49: And sometimes, Spider-Man has to do the hard thing, even if it breaks Peter Parker's heart.
1: Let's end this on a high note, huh?
2: Spider-Man, brand new day, in theaters Thursday, rated PG-13.
37: We have plenty of time now that Bobby's out of the house.
38: Peggy, that's against golf etiquette.
37: What does golf etiquette say about me jamming this club into your mouth?
40: It's important your parents know I'm a man.
3: Eggman, be gone.
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1: Ow.
40: It's showtime.
38: Bobby.
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4: Tonight, tracking the flooding and damage from the powerful storms in the Northeast. Also, Dr. Anthony Fauci, grilled by lawmakers, invokes the Fifth. And the Fed's decision on interest rates. World News Tonight with David Muir is the number one newscast in America.
16: Now more than ever, America needs a laugh.
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16: 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Idiots. On August 7th, these troopers...
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5: Thanks for streaming with us. You've heard of burnout, but have you heard of rust out? The viral term is being used by people who say they lack motivation at work, but are stuck because of a challenging job market. ABC's Elizabeth Schulze has some tips for how you can cope if you're just going through the motions.
26: Where do you work, Peter?
28: In a tech.
26: And yeah, what do you do there?
28: I sit in a cubicle.
29: It's that all too familiar feeling of boredom or lack of motivation at work.
30: Everyone around me seems so much more motivated about work than I am.
29: Unlike burnout, where employees are exhausted from a heavy workload, people suffering from career rust out because of a lack of purpose or stimulation.
31: The lack of inspiration, it is sucking the life out of you.
29: Gabriella Flack says she experienced rust out working in tech, doing repetitive tasks each day.
33: There was a mental detachment from my job where even as a high performer, I kept showing up, but it was not with that same vitality that I knew I'd experienced in other ways of working. I lost excitement for the work itself.
29: She ultimately quit to start her own business. A recent Gallup poll found only 31% of American workers were actively engaged at work in 2025, down from a high of 36% in 2020. Younger workers experienced the biggest drops in engagement.
34: People are feeling rust out because they look outside and they see, oh my gosh, the job market is super complicated. The number of applicants per job has doubled. So that competition is fierce. So a lot of people are saying to themselves, you know, maybe I'm not the most motivated, but I'm just going to stay here.
29: LinkedIn career expert Catherine Fisher says some boredom is normal, but not if it lasts for months or years.
34: If it's been a long time that you're just not feeling that motivation, ask yourself, what would make you feel more motivated? What could you learn? Is there a stretch assignment that you could do to help you kind of get excited about the work again?
35: Catherine says that you should go to your manager with a solution instead of asking them to solve the problem, like asking for that new stretch assignment, the option to attend a conference or a workshop to learn a new skill. If that doesn't change your situation, she says that's when it's time to leverage any of your contacts to start looking for other jobs. back to you.
5: 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I'm James Longman. 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
21: Right now on ABC News Live, a major escalation in the war with Iran, the surprise attack on American targets in the Middle East, and Saudi Arabia launching airstrikes on Iranian militias. What it all means for the wider war. And Dr. Anthony Fauci testifying on Capitol Hill. The heated questions over Fauci's personal diary and his decision to plead the fifth. Plus, Mark Zuckerberg blasting his big tech rivals. Why he says some companies have too much control over AI. ABC News Live report starts now. I'm Stephanie Ramos in New York, and we begin with our top story this hour, tensions rising in the Middle East. President Donald Trump doubling down just moments ago, vowing that the U.S. will hit Iran hard following a surprise missile attack on American forces in Jordan. The Trump administration also.
22: From ABC News, I'm Michelle Franzen. At the White House, President Trump weighing in on renewed strikes by Iran, saying he's been updated on the latest attack in Egypt. Ambry, the maritime security firm, sharing a notification with ABC News about an explosion, stating it was a drone strike that caused the initial fire at a U.S.-owned and operated natural gas floating storage facility at the port of Damietta.
23: I've been briefed. It's a little more of the same, but it's going to be straightening out. It's going to be straightening out. In the meantime, we're going to be hitting them very hard because it's our turn to hit them. They know it's coming. They're asking us not to do it.
22: The president vowing to hit Iranian targets also for Iranian strikes on U.S. facilities in Jordan. Uncertainty in the Middle East impacting oil and gas prices. The Federal Reserve Board, after its policy meeting, voting to keep interest rates unchanged, saying the board is weighing factors. Here's new Fed Chair Kevin Warsh.
24: The economy is showing impressive resilience. Even with recent shocks, the trends are positive and reveal solid growth.
22: Three members of the board voting in favor to raise interest rates. Medicare recipients may be in for some sticker shock when they start shopping for next year's plan. A key part of Medicare Part D prescription drug section of the program is about to lose a major source of funding.
25: Dr. Mehmet Oz heads Medicare and Medicaid services for President Trump and said in a social media post yesterday that federal subsidies to the Medicare Part D plan are going away at the end of the year because he says the insurers no longer need them. He said most Medicare recipients will see drug premiums rise by less than $10 a month next year, and that some will see their rates actually drop. Jim Ryan, ABC News.
22: KFF, a health policy nonprofit, says ending the subsidies may increase premiums for some by as much as $20 a month. You're listening to ABC News.
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2: On Capitol Hill today, Dr. Anthony Fauci invoking the Fifth Amendment at a Senate hearing. Fauci has become a flashpoint in the debate over the federal government's COVID pandemic response.
3: Fauci cited what he described as Senator Rand Paul's obsession with calling for his prosecution, saying he believed he was subpoenaed to testify so he could potentially be prosecuted for perjury.
7: Under the advice of my attorneys, I will invoke my right under the Fifth Amendment of the Constitution to refrain from answering your questions.
3: While President Biden preemptively pardoned Fauci on his last day in office, that clemency wouldn't protect Fauci if he was accused of lying to Congress. He's denied wrongdoing and claims he's being vindictively targeted for his role in the pandemic response. Peter Haralambos, ABC News.
2: The American Red Cross with an urgent appeal for blood donations.
8: We need people to step up.
25: Matt Trotter is with the American Red Cross, which has declared a national blood supply emergency.
8: If three more people came to every Red Cross blood drive over the next month, we would be out of this crisis.
2: The nonprofit has been hit from both sides of a seasonal increase in demand for blood products and a precipitous decline in donors. A New York State school district that had planned to use a robot powered by artificial intelligence in the classroom is now putting that idea on hold. Parents and teachers citing concerns about how students' personal information would be used. I'm Michelle Franzen, ABC News.
21: Senator Rand Paul of having a, quote, unhinged obsession with him. Take a listen.
7: However, given Senator Paul's obvious obsession with calling for my prosecution, his repeated slanderous comments about me, and recently his publicly releasing my unredacted personal diary aimed at embarrassing and intimidating me, the only conclusion I can reach is that the sole reason he is calling me before this committee is to get me to say something, anything, that could vindicate his repeated public pledges that I end up, in his words, quote, behind bars, unquote.
21: For more, let's bring in ABC's investigative reporter Olivia Rubin and legal contributor Kim Wheel. Olivia, I'd like to start with you. Take us through what happened today and the history between Dr. Fauci and Senator Paul leading up to today.
9: Well, there wasn't much substance, Stephanie, because as you rightfully laid out, Dr. Fauci didn't answer a single question. And why? Because he says that really this was a gotcha hearing, that Senator Rand Paul, the chairman of this committee, was just trying to get him to say something that he could use to incriminate him. That is because for a while now, Senator Rand Paul and Fauci have had this sort of feud. Rand Paul has called for Fauci to go to prison on multiple occasions. He has actually referred him to the Justice Department for prosecution, but there's nothing that can be done when it comes to Fauci's role in leading the nation through the COVID-19 pandemic, because Fauci has a pardon from President Joe Biden. However, that's what Fauci was hinting at there, to get him to say something that Rand Paul could use against him, because the pardon only covers anything up until 2025. So had Fauci answered questions today and slipped up on an answer, could that have been the underlying charge for some sort of a lying under oath sort of charge there? So that is what Fauci was getting at. But really what we saw was a lot of Republicans shouting at Fauci, the Senator Bernie Moreno from Ohio actually dropping an F-bomb when yelling at Dr. Fauci, griping over mask mandates, griping over COVID lockdowns, things that the Republican Party clearly has come out against, very clearly with Donald Trump coming out against, but also, Stephanie, debating over the origins of COVID-19. But again, Fauci not giving into any of it.
21: Yeah, for years, he's come under intense scrutiny and threats of prosecution. Kim, Republican senators plan to vote next week on holding Fauci in contempt of Congress. Trump said in the White House that Biden's preemptive pardon limits what he can do. Is Dr. Fauci in any legal trouble here at all?
0: Well, there are two questions. One is whether there's legitimate legal liability, and the second is whether he could just be prosecuted vindictively. And we've seen this, unfortunately, out of this particular administration, and Dr. Fauci and his lawyers probably anticipated this going forward. Now, Olivia said it absolutely correctly, which is the pardon would cover any conduct up to 2025 when the date of the pardon was issued. So the concern is if he says something today, that could be twisted into a potential perjury charge. Now, if they're planning on holding him in contempt for having invoked his Fifth Amendment right against self-incrimination, I think that's going to be a tough one because the Constitution protects his testimony regardless of whether these members want to hear from him. And I think his point that he did turn over his personal diaries and he's testified in Congress, I think, over 200 times, that undermines this idea that he's trying to not be cooperative. This is a public servant who did his best, notwithstanding what ultimately was over 1.2 million deaths, to protect the public. He's a scientist. He's not a politician. But as Olivia indicated, we're seeing a rank display of unfortunate politics theater that's hard to watch for some people.
21: Absolutely. And Kim, we saw Dr. Fauci's lawyer get removed from the hearing at one point. What did you make of that?
0: Well, I mean, the lawyer was trying to make objections that were there to protect Dr. Fauci. This is one of, the Congress has kind of devolved into circus. It's really, again, sad and unfortunate that decorum doesn't apply. We saw it recently with the two Supreme Court justices, the old way of doing things. Some would argue that this is a violation of his right to counsel, given that there are potential criminal implications and that obviously butt up against the Senate the congressional procedural rules. But this is something that I think in a normal administration and a normal Congress should not be happening.
21: Yeah. And like you said, he's a respected government scientist and has testified a number of times on Capitol Hill. Kim and Olivia, thank you so much. In other news, a new heat wave is threatening to fuel a massive fire in the Bordeaux region of France. That fire is already four times the size of Paris. Hundreds of thousands of people have been evacuated, and now the forecast shows strong winds and triple-digit temperatures. ABC's foreign correspondent Marcus Moore is in southwest France with the latest.
4: We're here in France where crews have been in the process of trying to get ahead of the flames that have been burning that have already scorched an area four times the size of Paris. And they had intended to come to this area to do some preemptive work and lay water down around the area to try to keep it cool, to keep the chance of fires going down. And then just a few moments ago, we saw the smoke rising here. Another fire has popped up. And this really does illustrate how unpredictable the situation has been for firefighters, not only here in France, but also in Spain, as it is a constant effort to try to stay ahead of these flames that clearly continue to burn here. The evacuation orders have remained in effect for large parts of the region, and while some have been able to return to their homes, fire crews are under no illusion about this. They know that this fight could potentially be far from over. The conditions are ripe for these fires to continue to pop up and potentially spread, and that's why they're trying to do their work to stay ahead of those flames.
21: Marcus, thank you. Now to the dangerous flash flood threat in New England tonight. It comes after heavy rain led to multiple water rescues in the Albany area. Tonight's storms follow more than 250 severe storm reports yesterday, stretching from Tennessee to New Hampshire. And meteorologist Leslie Lopez is here tracking it all for us. And Leslie, take us through the timing and who's most at risk right now?
5: You know, we are still looking at a large area, a large populated area, especially in the New England area, dealing with the potential for some flash flooding. So we have more severe storms moving towards the east. Look what happened yesterday. Over the last 24 hours, incredible amounts of rain dropping near Albany, 5 to 7 inches in a short amount of time. Again, that created a huge flood risk. And we did see, again, rescues in the area. Down through areas of Allentown, Pennsylvania, 5 to 6 inches of rain, and then rain continued onward out towards the east, about 3 to 5 inches as we're getting closer to coastal areas. Now, as far as that risk level is concerned, it's still a 3 out of 4, which means we have heavy rates of return, 1 to 2 inches inches per hour, 2 to 4 inches of rain in total in a short amount of time. Again, that does prompt the potential for some flash flooding. And most areas, anywhere from Hartford all the way up to Albany. So it's going to be that pocket where we're looking at areas of Connecticut, New Jersey, and parts of the Hudson Valley, along with New York. We're going to get back to the rainfall as far as the timing is concerned. I want to show you the timing because this could really impact the drive. Late afternoon into the early evening, the heaviest rain arrives, and then it starts to thin out overnight. So again, if you're driving, just keep in mind that flooded roadways will be your biggest concern. I do want to talk about the heat because it is dangerous and it is across a large area of our nation. Out towards Florida, even out towards California and up towards the north. This is what it looks like in Jacksonville Beach, Florida. 115 degrees is the heat index in the area. You're also looking at heat index temperatures over into Pensacola, 110, 114 in Brunswick, and then 111 degrees out towards Savannah, Georgia. Again, we have a long duration heat wave. So when we talk about this risk, it's not only that we're over 100 degrees, but we are going to keep the heat around for several days. So that does add stress to the body as we're looking towards New Orleans. That triple digit heat lasts through Saturday, along with areas closer to Houston, Dallas. You're seeing hot, hot weather, and that heat continues out towards the southwest too. This is the temperature value, not the heat index. 116 degrees for Phoenix Friday, Saturday, Sunday. And again, that could be record-breaking heat for the area. That also includes Las Vegas. Very hot temperatures. And as far as next week's outlook, unfortunately, more heat across the entire nation.
21: Okay, we will watch all. Thanks so much, Leslie. And coming up here on ABC News Live Reports, the buy now, pay later economy. Why Apple is introducing an iPhone leasing program and what it means for your next purchase. Also ahead, beyond the burnout, more workers are reporting being bored at work. Nummy. And how we can limit your climb up the corporate ladder. That story is coming up next.
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30: 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There is another suspect, and it wasn't Mark Goodyear.
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38: What is Wimbledon?
39: Who is George Foreman?
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1: 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There is some fine print here. If you end the lease early, you could pay a fee. It requires a soft credit check. And Apple says you do not have to pay any interest, no late fees. But if you miss 3 months of payments in a row, your lease is terminated. Also, keep in mind, some products are not included, like that new lower-cost MacBook Neo. Bottom line, for Apple, this keeps people cycling through their devices more regularly. They keep coming back. For customers, it can be a lower entry point when we see that prices are so high. Basically, what you're doing is spreading out your costs over time, but you do need to stay on top of payments and be okay with this idea that you're not actually owning the device. Back to you.
3: All right, Elizabeth, thank you. For more Tech Talk, let's bring in ABC News contributor, SiriusXM radio host, and Google Tech fellow, Mike Muse. Mike, great to see you. I want to start with Meta CEO Mark Zuckerberg appearing to blast the centralization of the power of AI. So instead, he's calling for personalized superintelligence for everyone, which would mean configuring AI bots to suit individual needs. So what does that look like, and how is that different from what we're seeing now when it comes to AI tools?
13: This is more about philosophy.
3: Okay.
13: And this is why I've always been stressing that it's great that we're focusing on STEM majors and that we want more people to get involved in computer science and programming. But this is why I've been leaning into liberal arts when it comes to sociology majors, anthropology majors, and really philosophy majors, right? Because we need to ask the big questions concerning big technology that will be transformative of society and culture in terms of who should control superintelligence. Superintelligence, for the audience who may not be aware, is when the artificial intelligence can be smarter than the smartest human across sectors and categories. And so who should be able to control that, right? Should it be just a few of the technology companies that has access to research, has access to capital, has access to the top innovators in the world? Or should it be desperate and spread out across society so that superintelligence is more personalized? And really, that comes down to morals and ethics, Stephanie. Hmm. What you may seem as right or wrong may be different than how I see right or wrong. A hot cup of coffee for you may be a warm cup of coffee for me, right? A warm cup of coffee for you may be iced coffee for me, right?
3: We may have more in common than you think.
13: Yeah, exactly. And so who controls that? Who controls what's right and wrong? And so these are the fundamental philosophical questions. I think it's important that we start asking these philosophical questions around artificial intelligence and not just about the technical questions.
3: Right. And but the AI tools that we're using right now, they are somewhat personalized, are they not? Or how is this different? Because from what I've heard, if you go in and you use, let's say, ChatGPT or other AI tools, they start to know you better. Is that right?
13: They do. So those are personalized platforms and come to the individual use. But he's talking about the larger narrative at scale. So you've seen Anthropic and you've seen OpenAI come out and say, hey, we can't release these type of foundation models and tools for cybersecurity because it's too smart. And therefore, it's too smart, could be too dangerous in the wrong hands, right? Mm-hmm. So what Zuckerberg is saying was like, who says what is right and wrong and who couldn't have it? This goes more so to the idea, Stephanie, that's kind of what you're talking about. This goes more to the idea of what's called open weight models, right? And open weight models is essentially open source so that everyone can have these open source models in order to create and adopt models and innovations based upon that. And it shouldn't be restricted to just certain companies. This is what we're seeing being lobbied right now in D.C., where companies are signing on board to support the government, not restricting open weight models so that it allows for equity and parity in who can create and have access to these models to design the next frontier models of the future. And what I mean by frontier models, the next ChatGPT, Gemini, and Claude.
3: All right, we shall see if it's really about giving users a little bit more control. We'll be watching and we'll have you back. Thanks,
13: it's all
3: Mike.
13: Philosophy. It's all philosophy.
3: All right, coming up, the dramatic rescue from the back of a U-Haul. How a dog and a cat were saved as temperatures climbed to nearly 100 degrees. Plus, is it burnout or rust out? The difference between being bored at work and feeling a lack of purpose and what you can do about it.
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34: 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Also, Dr. Anthony Fauci, grilled by lawmakers, invokes the Fifth, and the Fed's decision on interest rates. World News Tonight with David Muir is the number one newscast in America.
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3: Welcome back. Some other headlines we're following this hour. Japanese officials say they expect the death toll to rise following yesterday's massive earthquake. So far, they've confirmed 20 deaths from the magnitude 6.8 quake. Rescue crews are still racing to find survivors trapped in the rubble. Nearly 200 aftershocks have been recorded in the 24 hours after the earthquake. Actor and musician Jared Leto is facing several allegations of sexual misconduct. In a new BBC documentary, four women accuse the Oscar winner of criminal sexual conduct, alleging the offenses took place when they were teenagers. All the women say they encountered Leto between 2002 and 2016 when he was in his 30s and 40s. In a statement released today, Leto says, quote, "I have never sexually assaulted anyone in my entire life. These claims are absolutely and categorically false." And two pets are safe tonight thanks to some fast-acting police officers. Body camera footage released by the Boise Police Department shows the moment officers discover a dog and cat inside the back of that U-Haul truck in nearly 100-degree temperatures. Officers heard the dog panting, then they opened up the locked truck before getting both animals some water and into the AC. Police say two people are now facing misdemeanor charges, and it's not clear if they've entered a plea. The animals are now in the care of the Idaho Humane Society. Now to what we've heard of burnout on the job, but are you really experiencing something called career rust out instead? ABC's Elizabeth Schulze has those details.
35: Where do you work, Peter?
37: In a tech.
35: And yeah, what do you do there?
37: I sit in a cubicle.
38: It's that all too familiar feeling of boredom or lack of motivation at work.
39: Everyone around me seems so much more motivated about work than I am.
38: Unlike burnout, where employees are exhausted from a heavy workload, people suffering from career rust out because of a lack of purpose or stimulation.
40: The lack of inspiration, it is sucking the life out of you.
38: Gabriella Flack says she experienced rust out working in tech, doing repetitive tasks each day.
41: There was a mental detachment from my job where, even as a high performer, I kept showing up, but it was not with that same vitality that I knew I'd experienced in other ways of working. I lost excitement for the work itself.
38: She ultimately quit to start her own business. A recent Gallup poll found only 31% of American workers were actively engaged at work in 2025, down from a high of 36% in 2020. Younger workers experienced the biggest drops in engagement.
42: People are feeling rust out because they look outside and they see, oh my gosh, the job market is super complicated. The number of applicants per job has doubled. So that competition.

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23: 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Also, Dr. Anthony Fauci, grilled by lawmakers, invokes the Fifth. And the Fed's decision on interest rates. World News Tonight with David Muir is the number one newscast in America.
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30: I'm Ashton Singh. It's Wednesday, July 29th. You've got questions and we've got answers. This is Search. We're breaking down what you're asking right now in real time. Let's get right to it. We've got our Maya Ephraim here. She oversees our online search trends. Maya, what are people searching for today?
31: Hi, Ashton. Day two of the Lindsay Clancy murder trial unfolded in Massachusetts today. Prosecutors are presenting testimony in the case against the former labor nurse accused of killing her three children. She's pleaded not guilty and says a medical condition drove her to do it. People are interested in the testimony from her ex-husband, Patrick Clancy, details on the 911 call and hospital photos. They're also looking at Lindsay's medical timeline, asking how many medications she was prescribed. Turning to the Middle East, the conflict with Iran intensified following a surprise missile attack targeting U.S. forces. The escalation triggered a new wave of questions with people asking.
32: ABC News, I'm Michelle Franzen. Americans working to stretch their budgets will not have to worry about higher interest rates for now. The Federal Reserve Board leaving interest rates unchanged. Members, though, were not all in agreement with the war in Iran driving uncertainty. Here's ABC's Elizabeth Schulze.
33: This was a very divided, unusually divided decision by the Fed. Three Fed officials voted to increase interest rates. They dissented with this decision. They instead wanted to see rates go up. It is very unusual for us to see that kind of division in the Fed when you're thinking about an interest rate hike like this.
32: Investors reacting to that uncertainty and the Fed decision, the Dow tumbling by more than 1,100 points at close. The risk of flash flooding remains in portions of the Northeast following yesterday's severe storms. Areas in eastern Pennsylvania, New Jersey, and New York received 3 to 6 inches of rain in a 24-hour period. In the nation's midsection and western states, it's the heat. This is ABC.
34: Waiting for the audience not to hear it, but we did hear a little color of the court hearing that people in the jury were crying. Even the defendant, Lindsay Clancy herself, crying as well. The focus on his testimony that ended today was about what he saw when he got to the home, the condition that Lindsay was in, how he saw his three children in a very gruesome way, and of course his 911 call, his response to law enforcement about what he saw that first time. Now, he wasn't cross-examined, which isn't too peculiar because I imagine the defense will call him as their own witness and they'll dive into a lot more there. Following that, we heard other witnesses like a CVS employee and others who can talk to us about what they saw. Patrick,

0: was doing when he was outside the home, his reactions to learning he had to rush back home, as well as some of the interactions with Lindsay, whether or not she seemed normal or off, or any kind of clues they could get to the defense of there being postpartum psychosis.
1: Yeah, Brian, we're seeing a lot of searches today where people are looking up the exact medications that Lindsay was prescribed prior to murdering her three children. How could that actually impact the case? What do we know about those?
0: So it's a big thing, and I'm going to apologize in advance. You probably should have gone to the doctor if you wanted the actual names for some of this medication. But we've got a few. There's Klonopin, there's Prozac, there's Valium, there's Zoloft. There's a number of them that I can't pronounce, but you see them there on the screen. Over a dozen of them. And the way that it's impacting this case is, don't forget, the argument here is not that Lindsay didn't kill her children, but instead that she lacked criminal intent, or as other states call it, the insanity defense. And so this helps the jury understand and the defense argue that she was trying to get help, that she was prescribed various medication. She didn't take some, as the prosecution is arguing, and that's their argument to say, well, she avoided this, she's planning this, this is premeditated. But I think the way that it's going to impact this jury is when we get a medical professional, especially on the stand, they're going to evaluate what care she was receiving, what care she actually took, and whether or not this is premeditation or a woman in the thralls of postpartum psychosis, not getting the proper medication she needs, leading to a very tragic end.
1: Yeah, do you think Lindsay will actually take the stand in this case, Brian?
0: So first and foremost, it is her constitutional right not to testify. And if she doesn't, the jury has the ability not to hold it against her. But in my professional opinion, I don't think she'll take the stand. This is why I say that. If your defense is that you were lacking criminal intent, you were insane, as many states call it, what are you going to say? You can't go up there and articulate what was going through your mind at that time, because according to her defense, she was not properly prescribed medication. She was in the thralls of this postpartum psychosis. She can't articulate fully what a jury would need. I think the smartest thing for her to do is allow her attorney to argue that she was going through the psychosis. She couldn't understand what she was going at that time, and that's why the defense worked so well for her. I don't think we'll see her on the stand.
1: Yeah, Brian, before I let you go, I got to put you in the driver's seat. You're a defense attorney yourself. What kind of strategy would you take if you're representing Lindsay Clancy in this?
0: I think first and foremost, it's about picking the right jury. I can tell you myself personally, I have one son, and not to go a little too deep, but we're also trying for a second, and we've had some trouble, miscarriages, IVF, things like that. I want husbands and wives who understand the difficulty of having children. I want them to understand the difficulty of postpartum and give her a little bit of grace. Along with the scientific information and the argument for postpartum psychosis, those are the people that I think are going to be most lenient towards her defense, understanding not only what she did to her children, but what she did to herself. Because at the end of the day, this is not about being not guilty that she didn't commit these actions. It's about being not guilty because of what happened to her during that birthing stage and after giving birth to these three kids. Someone who understands that and can sympathize for that, even though the court doesn't want us to do that, is going to probably be the best for the defense here.
1: That insight is fantastic. Thank you so much for that perspective, Brian. Appreciate you, man. All right, let's get to the Middle East. After Iran attacked Jordan with missiles, our Matt Rivers is on the ground in Amman, the country's capital. Matt, thanks so much for being there on the ground, giving us kind of what's going on out there. We're seeing a lot of searches about Iran's surprise attack online, especially with their attack on Jordan. First of all, why Jordan, and what do we know about the attack?
2: Yeah, so what we've seen from Iran since the beginning of this war is that when they attack back, they're not necessarily attacking these individual countries, but rather Iran has been targeting U.S. military assets that are posted in this part of the world. So that's what happened yesterday with the United States military calling this a surprise attack from Iran. And they said that multiple U.S. military assets, there's a lot of bases here in Jordan where U.S. military troops are based. And so they were targeting the troops that were based there. And that's what we've seen. And when we're talking about Iran firing missiles at Bahrain or Kuwait or drones at Saudi Arabia or here in Jordan, it's mainly because there's U.S. military assets based in those countries.
1: And we also know the president responded saying that he would, quote, hit Iran hard. What exactly does he mean like that? What can we expect, Matt?
2: Yeah, good question. I mean, this is the kind of thing that we've heard from the president many, many times, and oftentimes he walks back without carrying out some sort of massive attack. What we know every single time, no matter what the conflict is, the U.S. military is a planning and logistics organization at the very end of the day. And what they do is they present the president with a range of options, whether it's more of a proportional response or whether it's an absolutely massive response. The president is going to be given all of those options, and it's up to him as the commander-in-chief to make the decision on what he does. Does that mean he's going to target civilian infrastructure like he he's threatened to do before. That would be a massive escalation. Does he target more of Iranian nuclear research sites? That's an option. Or does he do something a bit smaller or nothing at all? We simply don't know at this point. And this is kind of the MO of the president since the beginning of all this. He talks a big game and doesn't always follow through when it comes to actually carrying out the sort of massive attacks.
1: We're all in the dark when it comes to the president sort of speculating about what could happen next. But when it comes to what we're seeing on search, we're seeing a massive uptick of people wondering about just how many weapons Iran has left. Do we have that kind of intel, Matt?
2: We do. I mean, I think on the one hand, there's no question that the initial response, the initial attacks carried out by Iran and Israel decimated huge portions of the Iranian military. They basically no longer have a functioning air force. They basically no longer have a functioning navy, at least anywhere near what it was before. There's no question that the American-led attacks have had a massive, massive impact on Iran's military. That said, why have we seen U.S. deaths recently? Why do we see Iran continue to target those military assets I was just talking to you about? It's because they have a substantial supply of weapons left. And one of the key things in their arsenal is what's called a Shahed drone. These are drones that they send out with payloads, you know, explosives on these drones that cost about $30,000 each to make. And they have many, many, many, many more drones, according to just about everyone you ask, every expert in this field. So they can continue to wage what's called asymmetric warfare against these U.S. military assets in this region for a long time to come, even if their broader military action has been degraded by a substantial amount.
1: Matt Rivers, on the ground in Amman, really appreciate your reporting, man. Stay safe out there. And time to tee up the former CDC director, Dr. Anthony Fauci, invoking the Fifth Amendment during Senate testimony on the U.S. response to the COVID-19 pandemic. Our Olivia Rubin is following the latest from our D.C. bureau. Olivia, so good to see you. This felt like a flashback from the pandemic era. Fauci on the Hill testifying. What exactly was he testifying for this time?
3: Austin, we're always somehow living in the year 2020, but this hearing really was about Republicans calling back Dr. Anthony Fauci because they claim that he misled the public when he talked about the origins of the COVID-19 pandemic. Specifically, the leader of that committee, Rand Paul, a Republican senator, has sort of held this belief, along with many other Republicans, and including President Trump, that COVID came from a lab in China and that possibly it was intentionally released. Dr. Fauci has said he thinks most likely it came from potentially a market in China, that it jumped from animals to humans. And this has been researched, but there's never been a clear answer. But Republicans have taken significant issue with Fauci, but they didn't get much from him because he didn't actually answer the questions. And of course, there was no shortage of sort of political theater during this hearing of Republicans excoriating Fauci over what they have taken issue with from the COVID-19 pandemic response that he led. Of course, that includes mask mandates and lockdowns, which Republican Party really still did not like.
1: Yeah, Olivia, I feel like before I even got to set, my social feed was lit up with videos of Fauci pleading the Fifth. What kind of questions was he actually asked that led him to pleading the Fifth, and how many times did he do so?
3: Well, it wasn't actually one question. Fauci made clear from his opening statement that he wasn't going to answer a single question that was asked of him. And you might wonder why. And it's because he says the Republican leader, Rand Paul, has a, quote, unhinged obsession with him. Rand Paul has called for Dr. Fauci to go to jail multiple times. He referred him to the Justice Department for criminal prosecution. So in Fauci's words, he said they were essentially just trying to trap him. Remember, and this is key here, Austin, Dr. Fauci has a pardon, right? President Biden pardoned him before he left office, but it only works or is in effect for anything up until the date of the pardon in 2025. So potentially, had he gone before the committee, testified under oath, and said something inaccurate, he could have been prosecuted for lying while under oath. So he said he wasn't going to answer, and he did end up pleading the Fifth more than, I would say, dozens of times.
1: Yeah, Olivia, before I let you go, I got to ask you, like, what does it actually mean when someone pleads the Fifth? Does it imply guilt when they're testifying? And we're seeing a lot of searches also about the president and how many times he's actually pled the Fifth. Any insight there?
3: Well, the Fifth Amendment is a constitutional right that everyone has, which really just means at its core, Austin, that in a legal proceeding, you don't have to give up information that could incriminate yourself. So he invoked that right there to every single question. And you're right when you bring up President Trump, because the president has had his fair share of legal battles, and he too has pled the Fifth. A specific instance that comes to mind is when he was being investigated by the New York Attorney General over her civil fraud fraud case into President Donald Trump's businesses. He sat for a deposition in 2022 and pled the fifth over 400 times. So it's not necessarily uncommon. We've seen it a number of times before. So certainly something notable. But again, Fauci said that he viewed this as a trap, and that's why he took that route.
1: Olivia Rubin, time is a flat circle. Thanks so much for breaking it down for us. Appreciate you. We just ran through your top searches, but what else is on your timeline? Let's get back to Maya. Maya, what else is trending today?
4: Ashan, Apple is trending after announcing users can now lease iPhones and other products through a new partnership with Buy Now, Pay Later service, Klarna. People are now searching how the deal will work, but they're also asking whether services like Klarna are safe. Could they affect your credit and the downsides to leasing these products versus buying them? And someone in Florida is feeling very lucky today. A single ticket holder won the massive $800 million Mega Millions jackpot. Hundreds of thousands then took to search to check the winning numbers, the odds of winning, and look up where the lucky ticket was sold.
1: Maya, it wasn't us, but I learned that if you do have a shot at winning the lottery, that Florida's the place to do it. I guess for 90 days, they don't disclose your personal information. So if you want to hide, got to go win the lottery in Florida. Maya, thank you so much.
4: Thanks for the tip.
1: Coming up, one search always leads to another. We've got a trending topic, but that's just the surface. We're talking about the young protesters in India taking on their government with social media. The Spiral is up next.
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1: Welcome back to Search. Today's top searches are only part of the story. A simple scroll can sometimes take you down a deep rabbit hole. It's time now for The Spiral. All right, and you guys can't stop asking questions about the protests happening in India. We're following your clicks and curiosity, and it looks like you guys want to know more about the Cockroach Junta Party and the bigger picture of what the movement means. So let's break it down. We've got Yashika Dutt up first, then Amugdhar Sharma. Y'all, thank you so much for joining us. Let's start with what the youth-based movement is actually demanding. Political journalist and author of Coming Out as Dalit, Yashika Dutt, joins me with more. Yashika, thank you so much for being here. You've been organizing protests in the U.S. in solidarity. You're an Indian national here living in the States. So set it up for our viewers. What actually is the Cockroach Janata Party and what are they asking for?
8: The Cockroach Janata Party is an Indian student-led movement that took place because young people were asking for accountability from the Indian government. In early May, the Chief Justice of India, whose name is Surya Kant, called Indian students who were asking for employment cockroaches and parasites. That led to widespread backlash. And one particular student, who's a Dalit student at Boston University, his name is Abhijit Dipke, he started a satirical website called Cockroach Janata Party, which was themed after the Bharatiya Janata Party that is currently in power in India. They were calling themselves lazy, unemployed, and the only condition to join that is that you believe in the movement. However, behind that humor, there was a lot of depth. They were asking for precise demands and accountability from the government. They were asking for reforms in education. They were asking for press freedom. They were asking for reduced unemployment and several other demands, which the government has not paid attention to all these years. And that movement, that party, erupted into this widespread student-led protests where hundreds and thousands of Indian students joined in Delhi. They faced police brutality, they faced violent backlash, and they also did this movement, they carried out this movement through humor. It was mostly played out on social media. They documented the entire process because all of these students were young folks. They were the so-called Gen Z. So they were already documenting their lives online. And whether they were running from the police or they were calling the government out, they were doing it all online.
1: Yeah,
8: so the
1: Yashika,
8: sorry, was not here to interfere.
1: Yeah, this feels like unlike anything that I've ever seen before coming out of India. You know firsthand the system that people are protesting in India. For people here in the U.S., what should they know about the education system there? And why was this the issue that catalyzed these protests?
8: I think this issue became a catalyst for these widespread protests, but it did not happen in isolation. There have been years of government repression. There have been years of education reforms that have not been met, the demands that have not been met. The high unemployment rate, 42% of graduate students in India right now are unemployed. And that's what led to these protests, because these young people, all they want to do is to be able to work. Not everybody has the capacity or means to move abroad, to come to the US, to come to the UK, especially with the visa conditions right now.
1: Yashika, go ahead.
8: So the education reforms were at the center of these protests.
1: Yeah, so you know that we all know that the education minister recently resigned last week. In your eyes, has that been a success, or is this sort of symbolic? Like, what is next for the CJP in these protests?
8: I think the education minister has resigned, but the person who has taken his place, many are calling him a person of the same token, somebody he has been called out for having a portfolio that is not related to education before. He is somebody who also belongs to the RSS. So this is more of the same, and a lot of people are not very happy with this new appointment that has happened. As far as the CJP is concerned, they are very focused on making sure that the Indian police state does not go after the protesting students, that they are protected and there are no police arrests that are being made against the students who participated in these protests.
1: Yashika, thank you so much for breaking this down for us. Really appreciate it. Let's bring in University of Oxford fellow Amoog Darsharma for more context and understanding of the CJP. Amoog, thank you for joining us. Yashika gave us a bit of an explainer about what this movement is, but spell it out for people who are learning about it for the first time. What are the systems in place that actually got us here?
9: I think the biggest controversy that really took place was regarding an entrance exam that is the entrance exam to all medical schools across the country that was leaked around mid-May. And I think it was the anger around that really galvanized protesters behind the Congress Janata Party. Education still remains the biggest chance of social mobility in India. And, you know, the entrance exam that I was referring to, everyone takes it, whether you're a middle-class person, upper-middle class, or, you know, you belong to a really poor family whose parents have saved up to take this exam and prepare for this exam. So I think it's these sort of structural crises that kept coming up, and also 12th grade examinations, which had their own scam around the same period in early May. So I think it was these crisis after crisis, scam after scam, that was galvanizing anger at a very structural level.
1: Sure. And Amoog, there's been a slew of protests in India over the past several years, but these protests in particular seem to have gotten the attention of Prime Minister Modi's for the first time in a way that we haven't seen before, led to the resignation of the education minister. Why, in your eyes, was this a different case?
9: I think for me, the answer is the sociological composition of this protest. You're right. In the past, we have had many protests on university campuses. In 2016, it was the JNU University in India. In New Delhi, Jawaharlal Nehru University. In 2019, it was Jamia Millia Islamia. In the past, student protests were concentrated at certain campuses, certain universities. And the board cleaning, Jamia Millia in particular, draws a crowd amongst Muslims. And in this scenario, it was very easy to brand these protests as being anti-national, foreign-funded. I think this protest is sociologically different because it draws its strength from a much more wider spectrum of society. Of course, we have Muslims. Of course, we have strong, educated Dalit students who are rallying behind this protest, Abhijit Dibke, no less. But also, this has impacted upper caste, forward caste, Hindu families, and they've stepped out in the streets. So it's been that much harder for the Modi government to tarnish these protesters as foreign-funded, as being vitiated by anti-nationals.
1: Yeah, it certainly feels like one of the first instances where classes feel united in the country for the sake of the protests. But we've also seen the protests make the rounds here in the U.S. on social media. Are there issues that we're seeing in these protests that are bigger than just India? Like, why should a young person in the United States be paying attention to what's going on abroad?
9: You know, it's funny. A few months back, I had colleagues at University of Oxford run a workshop on the Gen Z protests that took place in Nepal, Bangladesh, Sri Lanka. And one question we kept asking a few months back is that where is the Gen Z protest in India? And lo and behold, it's here. So I think you're right. There's a structural story. I think it would be a mistake to simply look at the examination paper leaks and see that as the only proximate source that is driving all of this. There's a deeper structural crisis that I think works at three levels. The one level would be educational crisis that I've already referred to, years of underfunding, systematic destruction of public universities, Politicization of university appointments and going after professors who are seen to be critical of the government. The second level is economic. Even after you get an education, you don't find a good, well-paying, respectable job. And the third structural crisis is political. When people are unhappy, when people want to protest, any sort of protest is branded as being anti-national. And we've also seen multiple irregularities in elections which have taken place in recent years, in recent months in India. And that, again, has produced a sense of frustration that if people are angry, if people are unhappy with the way things are headed, where do they go to? So the streets are where they're headed.
1: Amogh, thank you so much for breaking this down, man. Appreciate you joining us. Still ahead, it might be at the top of your feed, but what's the vibe? We've got your top pop culture and entertainment searches with Roxy Diaz, including why BTS says they're not looking for a Grammys nod next year. Vibe Check is next.
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1: Time now for our vibe check. A look at what's buzzing in entertainment and pop culture. Our Roxy Diaz joins me now for more on what's trending on your feeds. Roxy, sis, I missed you. They had me like fighting for my life on my own out here. So you got to let me know. What's the vibe?
11: Oh my gosh. Let me save your life right now. If I could save anybody today, it's going to be you. Listen, the game is officially out of the box. Sony dropped the first trailer for Jumanji Open World, the fifth and final film where the avatars land in the real world and the players can respawn. Now, everyone is getting reassigned. Spencer's mom becomes Dwayne Johnson's Bravestone. His little nephew turns into Kevin Hart's Mouse. And Spencer himself gets Karen Gillan's Ruby Roundhouse. Now, Jake Kasdan returns to direct, and it hits theaters Christmas Day. The final level looks like the wildest one yet. And if you're following Kevin and The Rock on Instagram, they are dropping gems and giving us the best comedy promoting this movie. So check it out. Now, Sandra Oh is opening up about the legacy of Christina Yang. On Dinners with Me and Jesse Tyler Ferguson, she shared that people still stop her and say that the character changed their lives. She says one woman told her that she'd been engaged to a man who didn't want her to work, then watched Christina, chose the opportunity over the relationship. The fan telling O, I left him, I became a lawyer, and O's response was, good for you, because whatever was going on in your life, it was just not enough. 10 seasons, one character who told a generation of women, you know what? Choose themselves. I love that story. Now, BTS is sending this one out. The 7-member K-pop group releasing a statement saying, guess what? They will not submit their new music for Grammy consideration, saying, we hope our music can be heard and loved for what it is, rather than being divided by region or language. Now, the timing raised eyebrows 1 month after the Recording Academy announced a new Best Asian Pop Music Performance category. 4 nominations, 0 wins, and BTS is now joining The Weeknd and The Drake in stepping away from Music Biggest Night. That is insane. And the internet has thoughts. So listen to this. 90210 star Anna Lynn McCord and fiance Danny Caprini, a former England rugby star, are facing backlash after their wedding registry asked guests to crowdfund the wedding. Now, the Honey Fund page reportedly included $500 asks for the rehearsal dinner, $600 for florals, and 8,600 contributions toward the building venue itself. Now, the screenshot spread fast and the public guestbook filled up with critics calling it out of touch. Now, I don't know, Ash. I'm not married, so I don't know how this works or not. But the wedding etiquette part, I don't know, is this like one that we could talk about? Is that like, no, faux pas, you don't do that? Or like, it's okay.
1: Roxy, I'm planning a wedding right now. This seems absolutely...
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1: crazy, and I'm not like really? What these guys are like reality stars, right? Like I feel like they got some bread, right? Like it's.
11: I mean, you'd be surprised what people get paid. But here's my thing: would you rather a toaster, or would you rather me help you create the best moment in your whole entire life?
1: I'm gonna have to get back to you on that one. Yeah, that's a good one. All right. I get you. All right. Fine. Man, this is eating me alive these days. So that one hit close to home. Roxy, I appreciate you.
11: You're welcome.
1: All right. I'm Ashin Singh, and this is Searched on ABC News Live, where your questions meet real answers. We'll leave you with what's trending right now on ABCNews.com. You can scan that QR code right there to catch up. And I'm gonna see you back here tomorrow. Stay safe.

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1: Tonight, tracking the flooding and damage from the powerful storms in the Northeast. Also, Dr. Anthony Fauci, grilled by lawmakers, invokes the Fifth. And the Fed's decision on interest rates. World News Tonight with David Muir is the number one newscast in America.
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7: I'm Stephanie Ramos in New York. Right now on ABC News Live reports, escalating tensions in the Middle East. President Trump vows to hit Iran very hard after CENTCOM said Tehran targeted U.S. forces in the region. Plus, grilled on the Hill, Dr. Anthony Fauci pleading the Fifth while facing a tough line of questions from lawmakers. Then, my conversation with the president of Howard University responding to controversy after some incoming freshmen were unenrolled by the school. Also ahead, feeling lucky, a Mega Millions ticket sold in Florida wins an $800 million jackpot. And huddle up, the Dallas Cowboys start their 2026 NFL training camp. Your ABC News Live Top 5 starts right now.
8: From ABC News, I'm Michelle Franzen. The U.S. and Iran breaking the brief pause with renewed strikes, Iran targeting U.S. sites in Jordan overnight and launching drone strikes against a U.S. natural gas facility in Egypt. At the White House, President Trump vowing a response.
9: We're going to hit them very hard. I mean, I could actually say that because in that, there's very little they can do about it. It was a different group than we're dealing with. They've already apologized. But, you know, we got to smack them a little bit.
8: The war with Iran creating more uncertainty for oil and gas prices. The Federal Reserve Board voting 9-3 to leave interest rates unchanged for now. Fed Chair Kevin Warsh says the U.S. economy is showing some resilience.
10: The policy statement conveys just the facts. It's steering clear of forecasting, a choice we consider especially prudent at these uncertain times. Uncertainty, however, does not mean a lack of clarity.
8: On Capitol Hill, Anthony Fauci appearing before a Senate hearing on the COVID response chaired by Republican Rand Paul, the former medical advisor to President Trump during his first term and also headed the White House Coronavirus Task Force for the Trump and Biden administrations. ABC's Jay O'Brien says Dr. Fauci received a preemptive pardon from Biden and declined to answer questions.
11: President Biden's preemptive pardon, in the words of the chairman of this panel, Rand Paul, who would be the one making any kind of criminal referral to the Justice Department, doesn't cover future actions. It only is retroactive from the date the pardon was issued. And Fauci seemed to acknowledge that as well. So what Fauci was saying in his opening statement there is he believes that Chairman Paul is bent on putting him, in Fauci's words, behind bars.
8: A federal jury has found Hadi Matar guilty on all charges in the 2022 stabbing attack of author Salman Rushdie. Rushdie was slashed multiple times and lost sight in his right eye during an outdoor speaking engagement. Matar is already serving a 25-year sentence for a state conviction. You're listening to ABC News.
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8: In Japan, crews continuing to search through rubble of the collapsed mall following yesterday's powerful earthquake. The prime minister says at least 13 people have died.
14: Some 300,000 people told to evacuate because of aftershocks. Tens of thousands are without power. Homes pancaked. Rescuers picking through what's left. Other buildings are still burning, smoke billowing into the air. Japan's prime minister warning of the risk of more building collapses and possible landslides.
8: ABC's Hannah Batah. The Justice Department sought the help of a notorious mobster to strengthen their criminal case against former FBI Director James Comey for his post of seashells in the formation of 8647.
15: Defense lawyers say prosecutors interviewed Sammy the Bull Gravano to ask if he believed Comey's experience prosecuting the Gambino crime family would have led him to believe the term 86 was a reference to murder. Gravano cooperated with the Department of Justice in the 90s and admitted to his involvement in 19 murders. But he told prosecutors that Comey's post wasn't a personal threat to Trump. Comey's lawyers revealed the details as part of their push to have the case thrown out ahead of trial. Peter Harwalambus, ABC News.
8: Attorneys for President Trump appealing to the Supreme Court now to overturn the $83 million judgment a federal jury awarded writer E. Jean Carroll after a separate jury held Trump liable for defaming her when he denied her sexual assault claims. Michelle Franzen, ABC News.
7: And at number three, stocks selling off on Wall Street as investors react to the Federal Reserve announcing it will leave interest rates unchanged. ABC's Elizabeth Schulze has more.
16: Hey, Stephanie, it was a rough day on Wall Street with the Dow Jones Industrial Average closing down about 2%, more than 1,000 points lower after the Federal Reserve left interest rates on hold. The Fed is signaling that it could still hike rates in the months ahead, and the main reason why is higher inflation. In this decision today, three Fed officials said they believed rates should go up now. Typically, when we see inflation going up, the Fed does hike rates to try to get those prices under control. What's happening is the Fed is kind of looking at this, and Fed Chair Kevin Warr said they're still assessing the data, but the tone that he took, the market read that as there will be future interest rate hikes. So what does that mean for people at home? That means higher borrowing costs. The market is already moving in anticipation of this. When you look at mortgage rates, they're at the highest level in about a year. The average rate on a 30-year fixed mortgage, close to 7%. Before the Iran war, it was just under 6%. So that's a pretty significant move for people trying to buy a home. You've got other borrowing costs that are higher too, like credit card rates, car loan rates. The big picture for the Fed is it's saying we're looking at the inflation picture, but the market clearly believes that there should be these interest rate hikes, or will be at least, in the months ahead. Stephanie.
7: All right, Elizabeth, thank you. Now to number four. Cyclist psoriasis cases topping 18,000 across 45 states. That's according to new CDC numbers, which show nearly 7,000 of those cases have been lab confirmed, and at least 400 led to hospitalizations. Health officials say the rise in cases may reflect reporting delays rather than a fresh wave of infections. No deaths have been reported. And rounding out the top five, ABC News has obtained new court documents showing the mother of Nolan Wells has subpoenaed several major social media companies in an effort to obtain records related to her son's accounts. The 18-year-old was found dead after taking a 4th of July boat trip with his high school friends. His mother is asking for login information, messages, and location data. The companies have 21 days to provide the material. ABC News has reached out to the companies for comment, and the official autopsy report is still pending. Nolan's family is expected to hold a press conference tomorrow with an update on his case. And just weeks before the fall semester begins, more than 500 incoming freshmen at Howard University found out they were no longer enrolled. The university saying some students failed to meet tuition, payment plan, or financial aid requirements. But many families say they were waiting for answers or didn't receive adequate notice.
17: So knowing that, hey, you may have the opportunity to go to an HBCU, that deals with criminology, has a criminology major. I was really looking forward to just getting in there.
18: I received one update that was Friday afternoon, and it had stated that my case was under review and it had been taken into priority whether to see if I could be re-enrolled or not. Since then, it has been dead silent.
7: We should note the university is working to reinstate some students and is reviewing additional cases. And joining me now to talk about all of this and how this happened. And what's next is Interim President Dr. Wayne Frederick. Thank you so much, sir, for joining me to talk about this. I know you've been very, very busy handling this. You are a Howard graduate. If you were an incoming freshman experiencing what hundreds are going through right now, how do you think you'd be handling this situation?
19: You know, well, certainly I empathize with the students who are in this situation. And to be quite honest, I came here as a 16-year-old to go to school, and I can imagine the enormous pressure it puts puts everyone under. The reality is, though, over 2,200 students and families did exactly what we expected them to do and followed the policies and procedures and met the deadline, which means that I feel that our communication was pretty comprehensive. We have to make some adjustments because we have a very diverse student body, and about 47% of our students are Pell Grant eligible. And so we certainly need to recognize that we have to enhance our communications and really support our students even more.
7: Have you seen this happen before? And what would you say to those parents who say they did not receive adequate notice and this surprised them, came out of nowhere?
19: Yeah, I find that a little difficult to accept because, as I said, 2,200 students and families did exactly the right thing, and we send the same communication to everyone. As a matter of fact, we've gone to texting students as well to make sure that they get our responses, et cetera. And then in some circumstances, students misunderstood what the 50% of the outstanding balance meant. And so if the bill is $60,000 and you got aid for $40,000, some students felt they met what we were trying to express. And in reality, what we said is, if your aid is $40,000, then you have a balance of $20,000 and you have to remit $50,000. And as I said, 2,200 plus students and families did exactly that and got the same instruction. So my goal now is just to ensure that we continue to communicate as better and also to really reach out to those families so that we could assist them in the best way possible.
7: And sir, just to be clear, this deadline was put out there to these families. This wasn't a decision that the university came to just weeks before the start of the semester. Is that right?
19: That's right. We've been, as a matter of fact, in March, we sent out financial aid packages. That's the earliest we've ever done that. And we opened our portal for housing in April, which is also the earliest we've ever done that. So we really try to communicate aggressively every single month. But we also gave people information very early, earlier than we ever have, actually.
7: So was the school expecting a large group of students to arrive? Were beds available for these students that had been accepted?
19: We've reinstated over 200 students, and we do have bed capacity for all of those students. So none of the students that were unenrolled, we did not change their housing assignment or provide their beds to anyone else. We kept those beds open, hoping that we would be able to resolve the situation with as many of them as possible. And so far, we've done that for over 200 of them already. So this was not an issue about not having bed capacity.
7: I see. And how did the school weigh the potential long-term consequences that students and their families would be facing once these students were unenrolled?
19: Well, you know, there are two sides to that coin. One is we definitely recognize that people want to be here at Howard, and we don't take that lightly. And not having the opportunity for them to come to us and start with us is something that we certainly, you know, don't want to see happen. However, we recognize that our graduation rate is not 100%, and our four-year graduation rate is just under 70%. And so the reality is, as bright as and talented as our students are when they get here, they face significant financial, financial hurdles. And that's probably the large majority of why they don't finish on time. So we really are trying to do our best to make sure that when students start, they can finish. And this is part of what we must do on the front end, because I think having them leave without a degree and with debt is not the right thing as well.
7: And you mentioned that there have been students that have been re-enrolled at the school. What criteria is the university using to review cases? And can other affected students still have their enrollment restored?
19: Yeah, so we looked at students who were able to give us the documentation we were asking for in the first place, such as evidence of an external scholarship, and also students who were able to remit payment And so we took that into consideration despite the fact that it was late. Having said that, we have now reviewed all 502 students, and so most of the decisions, if not all of them, have been made. And so we will be closing off this process completely sometime probably within the next 24 to 48 hours. So I don't anticipate a significant number of students being re-enrolled on the go forward. And I should also mention as well, of the 502, not everybody has been responsive. Some people obviously made a decision that they will attend school elsewhere and just didn't tell us. And that's difficult for our planning when we don't get that kind of responsiveness.
7: I see. And beyond the financial impact, this has been an emotional experience for students who see Howard as their dream school. They, many of them say they didn't receive the proper communication. What is your message to those students and family today?
19: Yeah, every student who was admitted and enrolled, we will hold a space for them next year. And also we would, if students enroll elsewhere, we would also give them the opportunity to transfer. And if they want to defer their enrollment for a year, we will honor that as well. So we will still make every attempt to keep those students within the Howard family.
7: And there are some families that say they were told that they would be okay if they missed the deadline for financial aid. Obviously, there was a breakdown in communication. Looking ahead, what specific changes will Howard make to ensure future students aren't facing this kind of uncertainty just weeks before the start of a semester?
19: Yeah, just to be clear, I'm not sure about those communications in terms of okay. Different offices are communicating with students and their families about a variety of different things. So you have the financial aid office making sure documentation is there, their applications are there, et cetera. So hearing from financial aid office that everything is okay in terms of whatever documentation they may have in terms of filling out their FAFSA form, in terms of the financial aid package we submitted, is very different from someone saying that you have fulfilled all the requirements. We actually have an enrollment checklist that students can go down and check. So we've been talking about finances a lot, but one of those enrollment checklist items, for instance, is your documentation of immunizations. The District of Columbia has a law that if we house students, they have to have a certain immunization profile. And that's one of the criteria that some people missed in terms of not turning in those documentation. So they may have heard from Student Health Center that their enrollment was fine with respect to their vaccination. That's very different. So I would continue to say that we will make every effort to communicate in the best way possible. But I have to continue to underscore that over 2,200 students and families got the same information and completed all of the tasks that were required successfully.
7: And it certainly can be a complicated process. Thank you very much, sir, for your time. President Dr. Wayne Frederick, really appreciate you coming on here and clearing things up here on ABC News Live. Thanks.
19: Thanks for having me.
7: And coming up here, someone in Florida is now a mega millionaire, but you've still got a chance to hit the jackpot. That's up next.
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7: Welcome back. Right now, heavy rain is hammering New England, bringing a dangerous flash flood threat tonight. It comes after downpours led to multiple water rescues in the Albany area. Now, six states are under a flood watch. Meteorologist Leslie Lopez is tracking it all for us.
6: That's right. We're talking about dangerous flooding across New England now, and most areas are going to be dealing with heavy amounts of rain, especially as we're getting going with the evening commute. I want to show you what happened over the last 24 hours. Heavy amounts of rain through Albany, 5 to 7 inches. We saw flood watches in the area and also rescues in the area as well. Down through areas of Allentown, Pennsylvania, 5 to 6 inches fell, and then 3 to 5 getting closer to the coastline. As we're noticing today, we still have that 3 out of 4 flood risk. That means 1 to 2 inches of rain per hour. That's 2 to 4 inches in total. That's a lot of rain in a short amount of time, so we're very concerned with flooding. Anywhere from parts of Connecticut, moving into areas of the Hudson Valley, New Jersey's in there, along with New York City, but a large area really encompassing most of New England, dealing with the risk of flooding. I want to give you the timing because, again, this is really important for the evening drive. We get going with the heavy pockets of rain, especially right around 4 o'clock this evening, all the way through the early evening hours. Begins to slow down some, but still, rain continues overnight, and then tomorrow morning we'll start to see a little bit of a break. Now, it's not just the flooding that we're concerned with, but flooding in areas of Florida is going to be a big possibility for Jacksonville Beach. In addition to heat, we're talking about 115 degrees. Heat is spreading all across our nation, from California all the way to the Carolinas, and even getting far into the north. The south dealing with heat index values of 106 in areas of the south, including, it looks like, Houston, 104 Thursday and 106 on Saturday. Be safe.
7: All right, Leslie, thank you. 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Today's choice is Who Wants to Be a Billionaire?, Top Cars for Car Seats, and Rent an Apple. And with 40% of the vote, you chose Who Wants to Be a Billionaire? And if you're shouting me at the screen, I hear you. Well, I don't really, but you know what I mean. We might have some bad news for you. Last night's $800 million Mega Millions jackpot, along with the Powerball's $663 million prize, amassed a combined $1.4 billion up for grabs. That was until one lucky ticket in Florida won the Mega Millions bonanza last night, throwing a wet blanket on everyone's billionaire dreams. Congrats to that person. And go ahead and take a moment to scan the QR code on your screen. Each day we post the social story on the ABC News Live Instagram page, so your vote could help pick what we cover tomorrow. And coming up here at 5:30 on ABC News Live, the search for a missing American in the Caribbean, what her family is now saying about the day she disappeared. But first, the countdown to the next NFL season is on. We're live at Cowboys training camp as they hit the field for day one.
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3: 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Also, Dr. Anthony Fauci, grilled by lawmakers, invokes the Fifth. And the Fed's decision on interest rates. 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
13: Is this hard to talk about?
14: Yeah,
15: Seattle ground. About to take off. It's going to be crazy. I did a kind of a bad thing.
16: So you hijacked the plane?
15: Yeah.
17: He hasn't flown an airplane before.
18: How did he get that plane in the airplane? 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
19: Try to figure out how to use the autopilot first.
15: Boring.
14: He's going upside
20: Holy
14: down.
20: Roll. Holy.
27: Can we cut the cameras?
15: This is probably like jail time for life, huh?
7: The Cowboys are back in the saddle, kicking off their first day of training camp today in Southern California. For the first time in a long time, the Cowboys open camp with a fully healthy roster, but one big question is whether they can turn around one of the worst defenses in the league last year. ESPN NFL reporter Lindsay Theory is live at Cowboys training camp in Southern California with more. Hey there, Lindsay. Thanks so much for joining us. So what are Jerry Jones's expectations for this season?
14: Hi, Stephanie. Well, Jerry Jones has as big expectations as anyone for this Cowboys team. He says he feels the pressure now to win a Super Bowl, given what they have on this roster, and knowing that this roster won't be intact as it is forever or for long, even. So going forward, Jerry Jones is also noting that there's no drama, that it's been a quiet perception of the team this season, but it's actually been a lot of hard work going on behind the scenes. You mentioned the defense. They spent the entire offseason revamping their defense. They brought in a new defensive coordinator, a new staff. They were very intentional in the defensive players they signed in free agency and that they picked up in the draft. So practice got underway today. Jerry Jones bullish on this team. He also is noting that he is willing to mortgage a bit of their future to win today. Jones saying he is willing to send a top pick somewhere else in order to acquire one more star player that could get this team over the edge and a chance to contend for a Super Bowl.
7: We shall see. And we understand that you spoke with star quarterback Dak Prescott. What did he tell you after the first day of practice?
14: Yeah, Prescott tells me Super Bowl. That's the only goal. Today, Dak Prescott's 33rd birthday, fans all around the field singing to him, and the only thing on his mind when I caught up with him as he jogged off the field, I asked him about why he wore a Super Bowl t-shirt to report to training camp, and it's the only thing on his mind, I should say. It's the Super Bowl, and he tells me, you play for this organization, which I've done for the last 10 years, and you win, or you end every year, and you don't have a Super Bowl. And everybody is upset about that, and rightfully so. He tells me he's going to manifest it. He's not going to shy away from it. A Super Bowl is the goal, and he is doing everything he can to get there.
7: That makes sense. That's the motivation. All right, Lindsay, thanks so much. And coming up here on ABC News Live, Rent-A-Phone, Apple's new upgrade program that will let you buy now and pay later. Stay with us. That's up next.
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0: Welcome back. Some other headlines we're following this hour. Tensions rising in the Middle East. President Donald Trump doubling down, vowing that the U.S. will hit Iran hard following a surprise missile attack on American forces in Jordan. The Trump administration also confirming U.S.-Saudi retaliatory strikes against a Tehran-backed militia in Iraq. Now to Wall Street, where stocks took a nosedive to end the day. The Dow down over 2%, with both the S&P 500 and NASDAQ down over 1%. Investors reacting to the Federal Reserve's decision on interest rates, leaving them unchanged, but signaling a rate hike could be on the table for later this year. Investors will be watching Fed Chair Kevin Warsh's future comments for clues on future rate cuts. Tempers flaring on Capitol Hill today at a hearing for Dr. Anthony Fauci investigating the origins of COVID-19. He invoked the Fifth Amendment during a hearing before the Senate Homeland Security and Governmental Affairs Committee. Dr. Fauci, who served as a key advisor to Donald Trump and Joe Biden during the COVID-19 pandemic, refused to answer questions, accusing Republican Senator Rand Paul of having a, quote, unhinged obsession with him. The family of Elizabeth Waddell, a North Carolina woman that went missing in Grenada, is sharing new details about the day she...
1: ABC News, I'm Michelle Franzen. Hostilities between the U.S. and Iran intensifying again following a brief pause this week. President Trump vowing to retaliate further following Iranian strikes on U.S. assets in the region. In Washington, D.C. yesterday, President Trump met with Israel's Prime Minister Benjamin Netanyahu. And Israeli officials today say both leaders discuss multiple options for how to prevent Iran from developing a nuclear weapon. ABC's Lindsay Davis has an exclusive interview with Netanyahu and asked whether his original goals still stand. And regarding Iran.
2: Is your goal still regime change?
3: My goal is to make sure that Iran, with this regime, doesn't have nuclear weapons. That's something that President Trump and I both agree on, because it would be a different world.
1: The full interview airs on Prime tonight. That economic uncertainty remains due to the war. The Federal Reserve Board today wrapping up its policy meeting and left interest rates unchanged for now. That sent stocks sharply lower today. This is ABC News.
4: Jet skis saying they saw Waddell in the water, writing, quote, the police are working to connect with these people and determine a more precise location. They are also working to collect security footage from all hotels along the beach. Waddell's husband also says she was wearing blue and white striped shorts and an orange top in the water. Authorities in Grenada say the investigation is still being treated as a missing persons case.
5: All of the electronic devices, we are now in possession of those, and we are going to continue our interrogation of those devices.
4: Waddell's family and friends asking anyone with information to come forward.
6: If you have any information. No detail is too small. We are trying not to leave any stone unturned.
0: Our thanks to Andrew Dimbert for that report. Now to Savannah Guthrie, who is still pleading for help as her mother's disappearance nears the six-month mark. The Today Show co-anchor urging the kidnappers to return Nancy Guthrie while details are still being looked into from those ransom notes. Gigi Chang reports for Nightline.
7: Our family is in agony. We are in a nightmare that will not end.
8: Nearly 6 months after Nancy Guthrie was taken in the middle of the night, her daughter, Today Show host Savannah Guthrie, posting a desperate plea, begging her mother's kidnappers to make things right.
7: Make the right choice. Help us find her. Tell us where to look for her. I truly believe it is never too late to do the right thing.
8: Authorities say the investigation into Nancy's disappearance remains active and ongoing, and that they're committed to finding answers.
9: The blood on the porch, it came back to Nancy.
8: The 84-year-old vanished February 1st.
10: She was taken from her home in the dark of night by somebody trying to fiddle with her doorbell camera, who was wearing a mask and gloves.
8: Authorities say they've sifted through thousands of tips, sent in DNA for forensic analysis, and investigated multiple purported ransom notes. But still, there's been no crack in the case, leaving the public and the Guthrie family asking, where is Nancy?
11: I think they've thoroughly probably run out every lead that they've had. It just hasn't gotten them to the end of the road. Where is Nancy, and what actually happened to her?
7: The world can be a cruel and unforgiving place, and I know that you have tried to do things the right way.
11: So I think Savannah, and rightly so, is just trying to appeal to

0: the humanity of the kidnapper. Savannah strikes a chord of, look, we just want to find her mom, whether she's alive, whether she's not alive, where she's buried, whatever it might be. Just tell us where she is.
1: Investigators say that at least two of the ransom notes received within the first few days of the kidnapping are potentially credible and may have come from the same sender. New details from those notes recently emerging.
2: The first ransom note that the FBI believes has at least a degree of credibility was sent to local media outlets, and it demanded a ransom. It demanded money, millions in Bitcoin, and it gave something of a deadline.
3: Just this week on the podcast Crime Junkie, journalist Brianna Whitney read directly from what she claimed is the first ransom note, one of the first instances of the note being quoted publicly.
4: Hello, Savannah. We have your mother, Nancy. She is safe but scared. She will be held for ransom, and once payment is received, she will be released unharmed. Do not play games. Law enforcement will not be able to help you.
3: In the second ransom note, a shift in tone from the first.
2: The second note, according to law enforcement sources, bore some resemblance to the first in the way it was presented. It arrived at a local television station, but it said that Nancy Guthrie was no longer alive, that she had died shortly after she was taken, had been buried in nature, and the sender offered an apology, saying, I'm sorry. But notably, it still included a Bitcoin address, as if telling the Guthrie family, if you want to know where she is buried, for that you'd have to pay.
3: Shortly after receiving the note, Guthrie appeared to acknowledge its contents in a February 7th Instagram post.
5: We received your message, and we understand. We beg you now to return our mother to us so that we can celebrate with her. This is the only way we will have peace. This is very valuable to us, and we will pay.
3: The Guthrie siblings have offered $1 million reward for any information leading to their mother's whereabouts. The 84-year-old mother and grandmother went missing between the night of January 31st and the morning of February 1st from her home north of Tucson, Arizona.
6: Early morning at 1:47 a.m., the doorbell camera disconnects. At 2:12 a.m., software detects a person on a camera, but there's no video available. 2:28, Nancy's pacemaker app shows that it was a disconnect from the phone. And at 11:56 a.m., the family checks on Nancy and discovers her missing.
3: Police were notified after Nancy didn't show up to watch a virtual church service with friends.
7: Nancy, a white female, 84 years of age, medium build, pine over blue.
3: Guthrie says her family suspected the worst. In a March interview with her former Today Show co-anchor Hoda Kotb, she described an emotional conversation with her brother in the early days of her mom being missing.
8: I just said, do you think because of me? And he said, I'm sorry, sweetie, but yeah, maybe.
3: Throughout the investigation, the family releasing video after video on Instagram, asking for the public to help.
9: Mama. Mama. If you're listening, we need you to come home. We miss you.
10: We are at an hour of desperation. And we need your help.
3: In February, the FBI was sent a hair sample. They are now conducting advanced analysis on the DNA, according to sources.
0: So one of the problems in any piece of evidence, where in this case it may be a hair, is what quality is the DNA? It could be extremely degraded. Can you really develop a sufficient DNA profile? And let's assume that you have, then it has to be in somebody's database or it doesn't do you any good until you catch someone.
3: On Mother's Day, as the disappearance neared the 100-day mark, Savannah Guthrie posted again, "We miss you with every breath. We will never stop looking for you. We will never be at peace until we find you." Guthrie returned to the Today Show in early April.
11: And it is good to be home.
3: For her and her family, there are still no answers, but Guthrie's latest Instagram video shows she's determined to get them.
10: And we will never stop looking for her. We will always ache for her and feel that hole in our hearts.
11: We are all hoping for Nancy Guthrie's safe return. Our thanks to Juju Chang for that. Now to a bizarre story. eBay has agreed to pay a massive settlement to a Massachusetts couple who say former company employees targeted them with threats and anonymous deliveries. Hannah Batah has those details.
12: eBay has agreed to pay nearly $56 million to a Massachusetts couple after several former eBay employees targeted and harassed them with bizarre and gruesome deliveries.
13: So much anguish, so much conflict.
12: This bloody pig Halloween mask was just one of the items that Ina and David Steiner received at their home, along with the funeral wreath and live cockroaches and spiders.
13: We don't think that anybody should be stalked and harassed because they are speaking out online.
12: The Steiners run an online newsletter that was often critical of eBay. Back in 2020, seven eBay employees were charged with harassment, including an alleged plan to hide a GPS tracker on the Steiners' car. Most of the defendants pleaded guilty. Some were sentenced to prison.
14: It was difficult and it was painful. It has definitely left scars, but we couldn't live with ourselves if we didn't take this as far as we physically and humanly could.
12: eBay condemned the harassment and apologized, saying it was wrong, reprehensible, and should never have happened. The company adding it's now strengthened its policies, procedures, controls, and training consistent with the company's ongoing commitment to uphold high standards of conduct and ethics.
13: It has changed who we are, but I think that we'll see more normal days ahead.
11: Hannah, thank you. And coming up here on ABC News Live reports, the buy now, pay later economy. Why Apple is introducing an iPhone leasing program and what it means for your next purchase. Also ahead, beyond the burnout. More workers are reporting being bored at work and how it can limit your climb up the corporate ladder.
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1: Yeah. 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
21: 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Now, at the end of the lease, you can either buy out the product by paying your outstanding balance, you can upgrade to a new lease, or you can return it and walk away. There is some fine print here. If you end the lease early, you could pay a fee. It requires a soft credit check. And Apple says you do not have to pay any interest, no late fees. But if you miss 3 months of payments in a row, your lease is terminated. Also keep in mind, some products are not included, like that new lower cost MacBook Neo. Bottom line, for Apple, this keeps people cycling through their devices more regularly. They keep coming back. For customers, it can be a lower entry point when we see that prices are so high. Basically, what you're doing is spreading out your costs over time, but you do need to stay on top of payments and be okay with this idea that you're not actually owning the device. Back to you.
20: All right, Elizabeth, thank you. For more Tech Talk, let's bring in ABC News contributor, SiriusXM radio host, and Google Tech fellow, Mike Muse. Mike, great to see you. I want to start with Meta CEO Mark Zuckerberg appearing to blast the centralization of the power of AI. So instead, he's calling for personalized superintelligence for everyone, which would mean configuring AI bots to suit individual needs. So what does that look like, and how is that different from what we're seeing now when it comes to AI tools?
22: This is more about philosophy.
20: Okay.
22: And this is why I've always been stressing that it's great that we're focusing on STEM majors and that we want more people to get involved in computer science and programming. But this is why I've been leaning into liberal arts when it comes to sociology majors, anthropology majors, and really philosophy majors, right? Because we need to ask the big questions concerning big technology that will be transformative of society and culture in terms of who should control superintelligence. Superintelligence, for the audience who may not be aware, is when the artificial intelligence can be smarter than the smartest human across sectors and categories. And so who should be able to control that, right? Should it be just a few of the technology companies that has access to research, has access to capital, has access to the top innovators in the world? Or should it be desperate and spread out across society so that superintelligence is more personalized? And really, that comes down to morals and ethics, Stephanie. What you may seem as right or wrong wrong may be different than how I see right or wrong. A hot cup of coffee for you may be a warm cup of coffee for me, right? A warm cup of coffee for you may be iced coffee for me, right?
20: We may have more in common than you think.
22: Yeah, exactly. And so who controls that? Who controls what's right and wrong? And so these are the fundamental philosophical questions. I think it's important that we start asking these philosophical questions around artificial intelligence and not just about the technical questions.
20: Right. And but the AI tools that we're using right now, they are somewhat personalized, are they not? Or how is this different? Because from what I've heard, if you go in and you use, let's say, ChatGPT or other AI tools, they start to know you better. Is that right?
22: They do. So those are personalized platforms when it comes to the individual use. But he's talking about the larger narrative at scale. So you've seen Anthropic and you've seen OpenAI come out and say, hey, we can't release these type of foundation models and tools for cybersecurity because it's too smart. And therefore, it's too smart, could be too dangerous in the wrong hands, right? Mm-hmm. So what Zuckerberg is saying was like, who says what is right and wrong and who couldn't have it? This goes more so to the idea, Stephanie, that's kind of what you're talking about. Mm-hmm. This goes more to the idea of what's called open weight models, right? And open weight models is essentially open source so that everyone can have these open source models in order to create and adopt models and innovations based upon that. And it shouldn't be restricted to just certain companies. This is what we're seeing being lobbied right now in D.C., where companies are signing on board to support the government, not restricting open weight models so that it allows for equity and parity in who can create and have access to these models to design the next frontier models of the future. And what I mean by frontier models, the next ChatGPT, Gemini, and Claude.
20: All right, we shall see if it's really about giving users a little bit more control. We'll be watching and we'll have you back. Thanks,
22: it's all
20: Mike.
22: Philosophy. It's all philosophy.
20: All right, coming up, the dramatic rescue from the back of a U-Haul. How a dog and a cat were saved as temperatures climbed to nearly 100 degrees. Plus, is it burnout or rust out? The difference between being bored at work and feeling a lack of purpose and what you can do about it.
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26: Tonight, tracking the flooding and damage from the powerful storms in the Northeast. Also, Dr. Anthony Fauci, grilled by lawmakers, invokes the Fifth. And the Fed's decision on interest rates. 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
20: Welcome back. Some other headlines we're following this hour. Japanese officials say they expect the death toll to rise following yesterday's massive earthquake. So far, they've confirmed 20 deaths from the magnitude 6.8 quake. Rescue crews are still racing to find survivors trapped in the rubble. Nearly 200 aftershocks have been recorded in the 24 hours after the earthquake. Actor and musician Jared Leto is facing several allegations of sexual misconduct. In a new BBC documentary, four women accuse the Oscar winner of criminal sexual conduct, alleging the offenses took place when they were teenagers. All the women say they encountered Leto between 2002 and 2016 when he was in his 30s and 40s. In a statement released today, Leto says, quote, "I have never sexually assaulted anyone in my entire life. These claims are absolutely and categorically false." And two pets are safe tonight thanks to some fast-acting police officers. Body camera footage released by the Boise Police Department shows the moment officers discover a dog and cat inside the back of that U-Haul truck in nearly 100-degree temperatures. Officers heard the dog panting, then they opened up the locked truck before getting both animals some water and into the AC. Police say two people are now facing misdemeanor charges, and it's not clear if they've entered a plea. The animals are now in the care of the Idaho Humane Society. Now to what we've heard of burnout on the job, but are you really experiencing something called career rust out instead? ABC's Elizabeth Schulze has those details.
14: Where do you work, Peter?
16: In a tech.
14: And yeah, what do you do there?
16: I sit in a cubicle.
17: It's that all too familiar feeling of boredom or lack of motivation at work.
23: Everyone around me seems so much more motivated about work than I am.
17: Unlike burnout, where employees are exhausted from a heavy workload, people suffering from career rust out because of a lack of purpose or stimulation.
24: The lack of inspiration, it is sucking the life out of you.
17: Gabriella Flack says she experienced rust out working in tech, doing repetitive tasks each day.
25: There was a mental detachment from my job where, even as a high performer, I kept showing up. But it was not with that same vitality that I knew I'd experienced in other ways of working. I lost excitement for the work itself.
17: She ultimately quit to start her own business. A recent Gallup poll found only 31% of American workers were actively engaged at work in 2025, down from a high of 36% in 2020. Younger workers experienced the biggest drops in engagement.
30: People are feeling rust out because they look outside and they see, oh my gosh, the job market is super complicated. The number of applicants per job has doubled. So that competition is fierce. So a lot of people are saying to themselves, you know, maybe I'm not the most motivated, but I'm just going to stay here.
17: LinkedIn career expert Catherine Fisher says some boredom is normal, but not if it lasts for months or years.
30: If it's been a long time that you're just not feeling that motivation, ask yourself, what would make you feel more motivated? What could you learn? Is there a stretch assignment that you could do to help you kind of get excited about the work again?
20: Our thanks to Elizabeth Schulze for that report. And the news never stops. I'm Stephanie Ramos. Thank you so much for streaming with us. There's more news up next. Stay with us.
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29: I'm Stephanie Ramos in New York. Right now on ABC News Live, Dr. Anthony Fauci back on the Hill, testifying about the administration's response to the COVID-19 pandemic. Details on the line of questioning that made him invoke the Fifth Amendment. Then in our spotlight, all about Babylona Blue, global superstar Danny Ocean on his career and the inspiration behind his new music. And in our last call, from swiping to spreadsheets, how some people are trying to crunch the numbers to find love. ABC News Live report starts now. Well, tempers were flaring on Capitol Hill today at a hearing for Dr. Anthony Fauci, investigating the origins of COVID-19. The former director of the National Institute of Allergy and Infectious Diseases invoked the Fifth Amendment during a hearing before the Senate Homeland Security and Governmental Affairs.
30: From ABC News, I'm Michelle Franzen. President Trump vowing to retaliate after Iran carried out surprise attacks targeting U.S. sites in the Middle East overnight and today at a port in Egypt. ABC's Karen Travers says it comes just days after a pause in hostilities.
31: The president now for days has been insisting that the Iranians are desperate to make a deal, but there has been no public indication by the Iranians that they actually want to do that. And now we see this strike last night, those missile attacks on Jordan that, of course, were intercepted, shot down.
30: The war with Iran creating more uncertainty when it comes to oil and gas prices. The Federal Reserve Board today voting 9-3 to leave interest rates unchanged for now. New details in the federal investigation against FBI Director James Comey. He's accused of posting a seashell formation of 8647 that was intended, authorities say, to threaten the president.
32: Defense lawyers say prosecutors interviewed Sammy the Bull Gravano to ask if he believed Comey's experience prosecuting the Gambino crime family would have led him to believe the term 86 was a reference to murder. Gravano cooperated with the Department of Justice in the 90s and admitted to his involvement in 19 murders. But he told prosecutors that Comey's post wasn't a personal threat to Trump. Comey's lawyers revealed the details as part of their push to have the case thrown out ahead of trial. Peter Harwalambos, ABC News.
30: Flash flooding remains a threat in portions of the Northeast following yesterday's severe storms. Here's ABC's Ginger Z.
0: We are going to see this same system produce more rain, and that's why we've got an area today of a level 3 out of 4, which is high, right, from Connecticut right through western Massachusetts into southern Vermont. You could easily see 1 to 2 inch per hour rainfall rates, 2 to 4 inch totals on top of what you've already had. We will finally spin this thing out of here by Friday morning.
30: The nation's midsection and western states dealing with searing heat with triple-digit temperatures hanging on this week. 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
30: Firefighters are cleaning up in France and Spain with widespread evacuations still in place. Fires in the Bordeaux region burning an area much larger than the size of Paris. ABC's Marcus Moore is in France.
3: We are here in France where crews have been in the process of trying to get ahead of the flames that have been burning, that have already scorched an area 4 times the size of Paris. And they had intended to come to this area to do some preemptive work and lay water down around the area to try to keep it cool, to keep the chance of fires going down. And then just a few moments ago, we saw the smoke rising here. Another fire has popped up.
30: Schools are now turning to drones to help combat active shooters. ABC's Sophie Flay has details.
4: The aircraft called Campus Guardian Angel can ram into a threat at 50 miles per hour. Mithril Defense, the company behind the drone, says they'll be stored at the schools so teachers can activate them during an emergency. But some parents are raising concerns.
5: They are operated remotely from Texas.
4: Critics also argue the drones could misidentify a threat, and they argue school resources should go towards preventing gun violence.
30: The CDC says cyclosporiasis cases now top 18,000 across 45 states. Health officials have linked some of these cases to shredded iceberg lettuce served at some Taco Bell restaurants in 9 states. The agency said it's possible there are other potential sources. Michelle Franzen, ABC News.
6: Possible.
29: And sir, just to be clear, this deadline was put out there to these families. This wasn't a decision that the university came to just weeks before the start of the semester. Is that right?
6: That's right. We've been, as a matter of fact, in March, we sent out financial aid packages. That's the earliest we've ever done that. And we opened our portal for housing in April, which is also the earliest we've ever done that. So we really try to communicate aggressively every single month. But we also gave people information very early, earlier than we ever have, actually.
29: So was the school expecting a large group of students to arrive? Were beds available for these students that had been accepted?
6: We've reinstated over 200 students, and we do have bed capacity for all of those students. So none of the students that were unenrolled, we did not change their housing assignment or provide their beds to anyone else. We kept those beds open, hoping that we would be able to resolve the situation with as many of them as possible. And so far, we've done that for over 200 of them already. So this was not an issue about not having bed capacity.
29: I see. And how did the school weigh the potential long-term consequences that students and their families would be facing once these students were unenrolled?
6: Well, you know, there are two sides to that coin. One is we definitely recognize that people want to be here at Howard, and we don't take that lightly. And not having the opportunity for them to come to us and start with us is something that we certainly, you know, don't want to see happen. However, we recognize that our graduation rate is not 100%. And our four-year graduation rate is just under 70%. And so the reality is, as bright as and talented as our students are when they get here, they face significant financial, I would say financial hurdles. And that's probably the large majority of why they don't finish on time. So we really are trying to do our best to make sure that when students start, they can finish. And this is part of what we must do on the front end, because I think having them leave without a degree and with debt is not the right thing as well.
29: And you mentioned that there have been students that have been re-enrolled at the school. What criteria is the university using to review cases? And can other affected students still have their enrollment restored?
6: Yeah, so we looked at students who were able to give us the documentation we were asking for in the first place, such as evidence of an external scholarship, and also students who were able to remit payment. And so we took that into consideration despite the fact that it was late. Having said that, we have now reviewed all 502 students. And so most of the decisions, if not all of them, have been made. And so we will be closing off this process completely sometime probably within the next 24 to 48 hours. So I don't anticipate a significant number of students being re-enrolled on the go forward. And I should also mention as well, of the 502, not everybody has been responsive. Some people obviously have made a decision that they will attend school elsewhere and just didn't tell us. And that's difficult for our planning when we don't get that kind of responsiveness.
29: I see. And beyond the financial impact, this has been an emotional experience for students who see Howard as their dream school. They, many of them say they didn't receive the proper communication. What is your message to those students and family today?
6: Yeah, every student who was admitted and enrolled, we will hold a space for them next year. And also we would, if students enroll elsewhere, we would also give them the opportunity to transfer. And if they want to defer their enrollment for a year, we will honor that as well. So we will still make every attempt to keep those students within the Howard family.
29: And there are some families that say they were told that they would be okay if they missed the deadline for financial aid. Obviously, there was a breakdown in communication. Looking ahead, what specific changes will Howard make to ensure future students aren't facing this kind of uncertainty just weeks before the start of a semester?
6: Yeah, just to be clear, I'm not sure about those communications in terms of okay. Different offices are communicating with students and their families about a variety of different things. So you have the financial aid office making sure documentation is there, their applications are there, et cetera. So hearing from financial aid office that everything is okay in terms of whatever documentation they may have in terms of filling out their FAFSA form, in terms of the financial aid package we submitted, is very different from someone saying that you have fulfilled all the requirements. We actually have an enrollment checklist that students can go down and check. So we've been talking about finances a lot, but one of those enrollment checklist items, for instance, is your documentation of immunizations. The District of Columbia has a law that if we house students, they have to have a certain immunization profile. And that's one of the criteria that some people missed in terms of not turning in those documentation. So they may have heard from Student Health Center that their enrollment was fine with respect to their vaccination. That's very different. So I would continue to say that we will make every effort to communicate in the best way possible. But I have to continue to underscore that over 2,200 students and families got the same information and completed all of the tasks that were required successfully.
29: And it certainly can be a complicated process. Thank you very much, sir, for your time. President Dr. Wayne Frederick, really appreciate you coming on here and clearing things up here on ABC News Live. Thanks. A day after meeting with President Trump at the White House and paying his respects to the late Senator Lindsey Graham, today Israeli Prime Minister Benjamin Netanyahu sat down with our Lindsay Davis to talk about the state of the war with Iran and his upcoming visit to New York. Here's a preview.
7: You said just yesterday that you think that a diplomatic solution is unlikely. Why do you think that you all have such different assessments of the outcome here?
8: Well, I don't know if it's unlikely, but I'm skeptical about Iran's mode of operandus, the method of operating. They always lie, they always cheat, and they always play for time. Could that, with sufficient pressure, diplomatic, economic pressure, could that change? Give it a try.
7: Is your goal still regime change?
8: My goal is to make sure that Iran, with this regime, doesn't have nuclear weapons. That's something that President Trump and I both agree on, because it would be a different world.
29: And you can see much more of that interview coming up at 7 p.m. Eastern on ABC News Live Prime with Lindsay Davis. And coming up in our spotlight... Danny Ocean's massive wave of success, the Latin pop superstar's history-making year, and what he has planned next.

tonight's spotlight is shining a light on Venezuelan singer and songwriter Danny Ocean. His signature blend of Latin pop, reggaeton, and Caribbean rhythms has made him one of the biggest stars in Latin music. Our Ocean Sing sat down with him.

0: Danny Ocean is riding a massive wave. In just 10 years, he's gone straight to the center of the global stage, earning more than 12.4 billion career streams. He's launched songs like Dembo. Instant hits like Fuera del Mercado. Porque te amo demasiado, hey, te amo demasiado, hey, and his biggest single yet, that went from viral song to one of the top Latin hits of all time, Me Rehuso. This year, he's hitting even more milestones. We were able to sit down with Danny right before he kicked off his European tour.
1: You seem so subdued for a dude who's got so much going on right now.
2: I'm always chill, to be honest. But yeah, it's been a wild beginning of a year, for sure.
0: Just to recap the year he's had, he's launched a new EP. He's reached the top spot on Billboard's Latin pop chart with his song, Corazón. No tu corazón, bebé. Hicimos el amor una y otra. And he became the first Venezuelan ever to perform at the FIFA World Cup.
1: You looked fire up there, man. The fit was crazy.
2: Thank you.
1: Were you nervous?
2: Well, of course, yes. We were all nervous, brother. I had like an internal moment, you know? And I was just thinking about like how like it's crazy. I just come from Caracas, you know, from Venezuela, and crazy how I've been having like that opportunity, you know? Not only because of my project, you know, my country, you know. So it was just amazing, bro.
0: At the opening ceremony in Mexico City, he shared the stage with global stars like Shakira, Burna Boy, and J Balvin, and performed his freshly released Partidazo. An instant hit. Plus the other eight he dropped in Babylona Blue, his newest EP.
1: What was the inspiration behind Babylona Blue?
2: I was in January in Dominican Republic. I'm from the Caribbean, you know, so when summer hits, we all go to the beach. And I just wanted people just have these songs they could, like, have fun with in the beach, yeah.
0: And that's exactly the energy of this EP. Summer vibes fueled by a mix of reggae, Afrobeat, and futuristic pop. Danny wrote and produced the EP himself, with some help from artificial intelligence.
1: How do you actually use it for your work?
2: I began throwing out my demos into it, you know? I began with old demos. And I was like, you know what? Let's try this song in reggae. Let's try this song in salsa. So AI gives me that perspective, you know, and in a fast way. Because if not, I gotta go with a producer, or I gotta go and tell myself maybe 3 days, try to lay down, you know, a reggae beat, you know.
1: And still might not get it right.
2: That's right.
0: Babylona Blue also features major collaborations, including Timbaland on Don't Stop and prominent Colombian rapper Ryan Castro on Desahogate. The song has already racked up millions of streams just 1 month after its release.
1: When did you first fall in love with music?
2: Since I was a kid, man. That was my dad. He's a producer. He's a music producer. I think music comes into my family, you know, and I just learned how to do it in my own space, in my own, like, in my bedroom, and that's where I started. Just everything blew up once I left Venezuela, to be honest.
0: Danny grew up in Caracas, but in 2015, he took a leap of faith and immigrated to Miami. By day, he worked at a pizza shop, but off the clock, he was pouring his heart into a song that would soon change his destiny. He named it Me Rehuso.
2: So I did that song because it was a Valentine's gift for somebody that I had to leave behind, you know, and this mixed feelings of having to leave my country and move to the States for a better future, right? And the song just began growing up. I remember 11,000 views because that's one day I was getting into YouTube and it had 11,000. I was like, what the hell is happening with this song?
0: Me Rehuso became a global sensation, one of the most recognizable Latin hits of its generation. And he did it all without a label or a studio. Just a song born from heartbreak that went viral. The song has 2.5 billion streams on Spotify. And the video? Over 2 billion views on YouTube. In the decades since Mereoso, Danny has released 6 studio albums and received 3 Latin Grammy nominations. He's also collaborated with some of the biggest artists in the world, like Ed Sheeran and Coldplay.
1: Is anyone that you're dying to collaborate with still?
2: I like Daft Punk a lot. I know they're not together anymore, you know.
1: But Danny Ocean over like a proper dance record, man, that'd be crazy.
2: Yeah, that would be awesome.
0: If there is one thing Danny has proven, it's that nothing is off limits. He just wrapped a month-long tour in Europe, visiting 5 different countries. As the tour was winding down, 2 earthquakes hit Venezuela. From the road, Danny using his platform to share resources with his millions of followers.
3: Hey, muchacho, con carácter de urgencia, hoy,
0: and announcing he would donate proceeds from the tour to those affected. He's been out of Venezuela for 11 years, but his connection to the country remains strong. In his song Escala en Panama, he talks about longing for a free Venezuela. The song is part of his album Benaquia, one of his most politically charged projects, where he explores the themes of displacement, identity, and homeland.
1: As someone who's been anointed by the industry in so many ways as like one of the next big stars, it's so easy to ignore a lot of these issues, right? Why is it important for you to keep speaking out?
2: If I have this platform, if I was blessed with this platform, and I see that my home country is going through what it's going through, you know, like, why would I not talk about it?
0: When Venezuelan opposition leader Maria Corina Machado asked him to perform at the ceremony celebrating her Nobel Peace Prize last year, he said yes, without thinking twice.
4: Llevo tu luz y tu aroma en mi piel, y el cuatro en el corazón.
2: That was the most nervous moment in my life.
1: More than the World Cup?
2: More than the World Cup.
1: Wow.
2: Yes. I was just shaking. All my body was shaking, you know, because I knew it was a very big cultural, big moment for my country, you know, and for the freedom of my country and for what we stand for.
0: As Danny embarks on his next chapter after Babylona Blue, his mission remains the same. To celebrate his culture, stay connected to his homeland, and true to himself.
1: Danny, speaking of perspective, you said the next record is going to sound totally different.
2: Yeah.
1: What kind of sound from Danny Ocean can we expect?
2: I don't want to say, bro.
1: Come on, man.
2: No, I don't want to say.
1: Just a little bit, a little hint.
2: No, yeah, it's pop. It's going to be pop.
1: It's going to be pop.
2: It's going to be pop.
1: I'm going to keep pushing you.
2: No, no, no. You keep pushing. You do your thing, bro. I've been building this album for a while. I'm very, very excited. And it's very me. It's very my own sound, you know? And it's very pop. That's all I want to say.
0: He says he still doesn't have a release date quite yet. But in the meantime, we can keep dancing to Babylona Blue for the rest of the summer or even the year.
1: Bro, you having fun?
2: I have, yes, a lot.
1: I can only imagine. It's been a crazy 2 years, man. I don't know crazy. Where you found the moments to even breathe, but it's unbelievable.
2: Yeah.
1: Just congrats on everything.
2: Thank
1: you. It's been a joy to watch.
5: 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And coming up in our last call, a new way to excel at love. Why some singles are turning to spreadsheets to find their ideal match.
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22: 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Also, Dr. Anthony Fauci, grilled by lawmakers, invokes the Fifth. And the Fed's decision on interest rates. 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
23: David Muir, the most trusted anchor in America, the most watched anchor in America. 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
24: There is something so familiar about this. Do you ever have deja vu?
25: When it comes to modern dating, it can sometimes feel a lot like Groundhog Day. You know, the same conversations, the same first dates, the same disappointments.
26: Ash, you might want to stop shuffling your papers for 5 seconds.
25: But now, some singles are taking a page out of A Beautiful Mind, turning dating into a numbers game. Call them love hackers, people who track dates the way some track their budgets or fitness goals, scoring everything from shared values to chemistry. 22-year-old Vera Vlasova began inputting data about her dates, learning what worked for her and what didn't, while keeping sight of her goals.
27: I started journaling about it, which ultimately ended up becoming my dating system, but just kind of like refining and starting to see any patterns, like where would I find the most high-quality matches. What kind of dates would I enjoy and why would I enjoy them? Are there any particular job occupations that tied all the people together?
25: Vera met her match with her boyfriend and they've been together for 3 years. But others like Darby Mulligan, taking it a step further, creating a dating Wrapped deck modeled after the popular Spotify rap trend.
28: One of my bigger goals from last year was that I really wanted to date more people that I've met in person, so not on the apps. And I actually dated 45% of people from last year in person, which I was really proud of. And I found that with guys I met in person, I like saw them more often than guys I met on the apps.
25: And while experts say dating is all about gathering data, there's a risk of analyzing your way out of a genuine connection.
29: I love spreadsheets. I love tracking data, but you have to be tracking the right things. You can't just track data for data's sake.
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35: Come on.

0: case against the former labor nurse accused of killing her three children. She's pleaded not guilty and says a medical condition drove her to do it. People are interested in the testimony from her ex-husband, Patrick Clancy, details on the 911 call and hospital photos. They're also looking at Lindsay's medical timeline, asking how many medications she was prescribed. Turning to the Middle East, the conflict with Iran intensified following a surprise missile attack targeting U.S. forces. The escalation triggered a new wave of questions, with people asking how many missiles and weapons Iran has left, how the oil markets are reacting to the strikes, and looking up why Ukraine targeted Iranian assets in the Caspian Sea. Ashan, people are point blank asking if the Iran war is spreading. And on Capitol Hill, dramatic scenes unfolded at a Senate hearing today as Dr. Anthony Fauci invoked his Fifth Amendment rights during testimony on COVID-19 origins. People are asking how the Fifth Amendment works, why Fauci is testifying, and what he's being accused of by lawmakers. They're also looking up details on Fauci's pandemic-era diary released by Senator Rand Paul.
1: A lot of news to get to today, Maya.
2: ABC News, I'm Michelle Franzen. Renewed hostilities between the U.S. and Iran creating more economic uncertainty. The Federal Reserve Board leaving interest rates unchanged today. ABC's Elizabeth Schulze has more.
3: In this decision today, three Fed officials said they believed rates should go up now. Typically, when we see inflation going up, the Fed does hike rates to try to get those prices under control. What's happening is the Fed is kind of looking at this, and Fed Chair Kevin Warr said they're still assessing the data, but the tone that he took, the market read that as there will be future interest rate hikes.
2: Dr. Anthony Fauci, who led the White House coronavirus task force for both the first Trump administration and the Biden administration, appeared at a Senate hearing today about his response to the COVID pandemic and origins. Fauci received a preemptive pardon from Biden and invoked his Fifth Amendment rights. Republicans say they may vote to hold him in contempt. Severe storms continue to impact the Northeast, with the threat of flash flooding still a concern.
4: This got into a lot more there. Following that, we heard other witnesses, like a CVS employee and others, who can talk to us about what they saw Patrick was doing when he was outside the home, his reactions to learning he had to rush back home, as well as some of the interactions with Lindsay, whether or not she seemed normal or off, or any kind of clues they can get to the defense of there being postpartum psychosis.
1: Yeah, Brian, we're seeing a lot of searches today where people are looking up the exact medications that Lindsay was prescribed prior to murdering her three children. How could that actually impact the case? What do we know about those?
4: So it's a big thing, and I'm going to apologize in advance. You probably should have gone to the doctor if you wanted the actual names for some of this medication. But we've got a few. There's Klonopin, there's Prozac, there's Valium, there's Zoloft. There's a number of them that I can't pronounce, but you see them there on the screen, over a dozen of them. And the way that it's impacting this case is, don't forget, the argument here is not that Lindsay didn't kill her children, but instead that she lacked criminal intent, or as other states call it, the insanity defense. And so this helps the jury understand and the defense argue that she was trying to get help, that she was prescribed various medication. She didn't take some, as the prosecution is arguing, and that's their argument to say, well, she avoided this, she's planning this, this is premeditated. But I think the way that it's going to impact this jury is when we get a medical professional, especially on the stand, they're going to evaluate what care she was receiving, what care she actually took, and whether or not this is premeditation or a woman in the thralls of postpartum psychosis, not getting the proper medication she needed, leading to a very tragic end.
1: Yeah, do you think Lindsay will actually take the stand in this case, Brian?
4: So first and foremost, it is her constitutional right not to testify. And if she doesn't, the jury has the ability not to hold it against her. But in my professional opinion, I don't think she'll take the stand. This is why I say that. If your defense is that you were lacking criminal intent, you were insane, as many states call it, what are you going to say? You can't go up there and articulate what was going through your mind at that time, because according to her defense, she was not properly prescribed medication. She was in the thralls of this postpartum psychosis. She can't articulate fully what a jury would need. I think the smartest thing for her to do is allow her attorney to argue that she was going through the psychosis. She couldn't understand what she's going at that time, and that's why the defense works so well for her. I don't think we'll see her on the stand.
1: Yeah, Brian, before I let you go, I got to put you in the driver's seat. You're a defense attorney yourself. What kind of strategy would you take if you're representing Lindsay Clancy in this?
4: I think first and foremost, it's about picking the right jury. I can tell you myself personally, I have one son, and not to go a little too deep, but we're also trying for a second, and we've had some trouble, miscarriages, IVF, things like that. I want husbands and wives who understand the difficulty of having children. I want them to understand the difficulty of postpartum and give her a little bit of grace. Along with the scientific information and the argument for postpartum psychosis, those are the people that I think are going to be most lenient towards her defense, understanding not only what she did to her children, but what she did to herself.

0: Because at the end of the day, this is not about being not guilty that she didn't commit these actions. It's about being not guilty because of what happened to her during that birthing stage and after giving birth to these three kids. Someone who understands that and can sympathize for that, even though the court doesn't want us to do that, is going to probably be the best for the defense here.
1: That insight is fantastic. Thank you so much for that perspective, Brian. Appreciate you, man. All right, let's get to the Middle East. After Iran attacked Jordan with missiles, our Matt Rivers is on the ground in Amman, the country's capital. Matt, thanks so much for being there on the ground, giving us kind of what's going on out there. We're seeing a lot of searches about Iran's surprise attack online, especially with their attack on Jordan. First of all, why Jordan, and what do we know about the attack?
2: Yeah, so what we've seen from Iran since the beginning of this war is that when they attack back, they're not necessarily attacking these individual countries, but rather Iran has been targeting U.S. military assets that are posted in this part of the world. So that's what happened yesterday with the United States military calling this a surprise attack from Iran. And they said that multiple U.S. military assets, there's a lot of bases here in Jordan where U.S. military troops are based. And so they were targeting the troops that were based there. And that's what we've seen. And when we're talking about Iran firing missiles at Bahrain or Kuwait or drones at Saudi Arabia or here in Jordan, it's mainly because there's U.S. military assets based in those countries.
1: And we also know the president responded saying that he would, quote, hit Iran hard. What exactly does he mean like that? What can we expect, Matt?
2: Yeah, good question. I mean, this is the kind of thing that we've heard from the president many, many times, and oftentimes he walks back without carrying out some sort of massive attack. What we know every single time, no matter what the conflict is, the U.S. military is a planning and logistics organization at the very end of the day. And what they do is they present the president with a range of options, whether it's more of a proportional response or whether it's an absolutely massive response. The president is going to be given all of those options, and it's up to him as the commander-in-chief to make the decision on what he does. Does that mean he's going to target civilian infrastructure like he's threatened to do before? That would be a massive escalation. Does he target more of Iranian nuclear research sites? That's an option. Or does he do something a bit smaller or nothing at all? We simply don't know at this point. And this is kind of the MO of the president since the beginning of all this. He talks a big game and doesn't always follow through when it comes to actually carrying out those sort of massive attacks.
1: We're all in the dark when it comes to the president sort of speculating about what could happen next. But when it comes to what we're seeing on search, we're seeing a massive uptick of people wondering about just how many weapons Iran has left. Do we have that kind of intel, Matt?
2: We do. I mean, I think on the one hand, there's no question that the initial response, the initial attacks carried out by Iran and Israel decimated huge portions of the Iranian military. They basically no longer have a functioning air force. They basically no longer have a functioning navy, at least anywhere near what it was before. There's no question that the American-led attacks have had a massive, massive impact on Iran's military. That said, why have we seen U.S. deaths recently? Why do we see Iran continue to target those military assets I was just talking to you about? It's because they have a substantial supply of weapons left. And one of the key things in their arsenal is what's called a Shahed drone. These are drones that they send out with payloads, you know, explosives on these drones. They cost about $30,000 each to make, and they have many, many, many, many more drones, according to just about everyone you ask, every expert in this field. So they can continue to wage what's called asymmetric warfare against these U.S. military assets in this region for a long time to come, even if their broader military action has been degraded by a substantial amount.
1: Matt Rivers, on the ground in Amman, really appreciate your reporting, man. Stay safe out there. And time to tee up the former CDC director, Dr. Anthony Fauci, invoking the Fifth Amendment during Senate testimony on the U.S. response to the COVID-19 pandemic. Our Olivia Rubin is following the latest from our D.C. bureau. Olivia, so good to see you. This felt like a flashback from the pandemic era. Fauci on the Hill testifying. What exactly was he testifying for this time?
3: Austin, we're always somehow living in the year 2020, but this hearing really was about Republicans calling back Dr. Anthony Fauci because they claim that he misled the public when he talked about the origins of the COVID-19 pandemic. Specifically, the leader of that committee, Rand Paul, a Republican senator, has sort of held this belief, along with many other Republicans and including President Trump, that COVID came from a lab in China and that possibly it was intentionally released. Dr. Fauci has said he thinks most likely it came from potentially a market in China that had jumped from animals to humans. And this has been researched, but there's never been a clear answer. But Republicans have taken significant issue with Fauci, but they didn't get much from him because he didn't actually answer the questions. And of course, there was no shortage of sort of political theater during this hearing of Republicans excoriating Fauci over what they have taken issue with from the COVID-19 pandemic response that he led. Of of course, that includes mask mandates and lockdowns, which Republican Party really still did not like.
1: Yeah, Olivia, I feel like before I even got to set, my social feed was lit up with videos of Fauci pleading the Fifth. What kind of questions was he actually asked that led him to pleading the Fifth, and how many times did he do so?
3: Well, it wasn't actually one question. Fauci made clear from his opening statement that he wasn't going to answer a single question that was asked of him. And you might wonder why. And it's because he says the Republican leader, Rand Paul, has a, quote, unhinged obsession with him. Rand Paul has called for Dr. Fauci to go to jail multiple times. He referred him to the Justice Department for criminal prosecution. So in Fauci's words, he said they were essentially just trying to trap him. Remember, and this is key here, Ashin, Dr. Fauci has a pardon, right? President Biden pardoned him before he left office, but it only works or is in effect for anything up until the date of the pardon in 2025. So potentially, had he gone before the committee, testified under oath, and said something inaccurate, he could have been prosecuted for lying while under oath. So he said he wasn't going to answer, and he did end up pleading the Fifth more than, I would say, dozens of times.
1: Yeah, Olivia, before I let you go, I got to ask you, like, what does it actually mean when someone pleads the Fifth? Does it imply guilt when they're testifying? And we're seeing a lot of searches also about the president and how many times he's actually pled the Fifth. Any insight there?
3: Well, the Fifth Amendment is a constitutional right that everyone has, which really just means at its core, Ashin, that in a legal proceeding, you don't have to give up information that could incriminate yourself. So he invoked that right there to every single question. And you're right when you bring up President Trump, because the president has had his fair share of legal battles, and he too has pled the Fifth. A specific instance that comes to mind is when he was being investigated by the New York Attorney General over her civil fraud case into President Donald Trump's businesses. He sat for a deposition in 2022 and pled the Fifth over 400 times. So it's not necessarily uncommon. We've seen it a number of times before. So it's certainly something notable. But again, Fauci said that he viewed this as a trap, and that's why he took that route.
1: Olivia Rubin, time is a flat circle. Thanks so much for breaking it down for us. Appreciate you. We just ran through your top searches, but what else is on your timeline? Let's get back to Maya. Maya, what else is trending today?
4: Ashin, Apple is trending after announcing users can now lease iPhones and other products through a new partnership with Buy Now, Pay Later service, Klarna. People are now searching how the deal will work, but they're also asking whether services like Klarna are safe. Could they affect your credit and the downsides to leasing these products versus buying them? And someone in Florida is feeling very lucky today. A single ticket holder won the massive $800 million Mega Millions jackpot. Hundreds of thousands then took to search to check the winning numbers, the odds of winning, and look up where the lucky ticket was sold.
1: Maya, it wasn't us, but I learned that if you do have a shot at winning the lottery, that Florida's the place to do it. I guess for 90 days, they don't disclose your personal information. So if you want to hide, got to go win the lottery in Florida. Maya, thank you so much.
4: Thanks for the tip.
1: Coming up, one search always leads to another. We've got a trending topic, but that's just the surface. We're talking about the young protesters in India taking on their government with social media. The Spiral is up next.
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1: Welcome back to Search. Today's top searches are only part of the story. A simple scroll can sometimes take you down a deep rabbit hole. It's time now for The Spiral. All right, and you guys can't stop asking questions about the protests happening in India. We're following your clicks and curiosity, and it looks like you guys want to know more about the Cockroach Junta Party and the bigger picture of what the movement means. So let's break it down. We've got Yashika Dutt up first, then Amugdhar Sharma. Y'all, thank you so much for joining us. Let's start with what the youth-based movement is actually demanding. Political journalist and author of Coming Out as Dalit, Yashika Dutt, joins me with more. Yashika, thank you so much for being here. You've been organizing protests in the U.S. in solidarity. You're an Indian Indian national here living in the States. So set it up for our viewers. What actually is the Cockroach Janata Party and what are they asking for?
8: The Cockroach Janata Party is an Indian student-led movement that took place because young people were asking for accountability from the Indian government. In early May, the Chief Justice of India, whose name is Surya Kant, called Indian students who were asking for employment cockroaches and parasites. That led to widespread backlash. And one particular student, who is a Dalit student at Boston University, his name is Abhijit Dipke, he started a satirical website called Cockroach Janata Party, which was themed after the Bharatiya Janata Party that is currently in power in India. They were calling themselves lazy, unemployed, and the only condition to join that is that you believe in the movement. However, behind that humor, there was a lot of depth. They were asking for precise demands and accountability from the government. They were asking for reforms in education. They were asking for press freedom. They were asking for reduced unemployment and several other demands, which the government has not paid attention to all these years. And that movement, that party, erupted into this widespread student-led protests where hundreds and thousands of Indian students joined in Delhi. They faced police brutality. They faced violent backlash. And they also did this movement. They carried out this movement through humor. It was mostly played out on social media. They documented the entire process because all of these students were young folks. They were the so-called Gen Z. So they were already documenting their lives online. And whether they were running from the police or they were calling the government out, they were doing it all online.
1: Yeah, so that Yashika,
8: Sorry. Was not here to interfere.
1: Yeah, this feels like, and unlike anything that I've ever seen before coming out of India. You know firsthand the system that people are protesting in India. For people here in the U.S., what should they know about the education system there? And why was this the issue that catalyzed these protests?
8: I think this issue became a catalyst for these widespread protests, but it did not happen in isolation. There have been years of government repression. There have been years of education reforms that have not been met, the demands that have not been met. The high unemployment rate, 42% of graduate students in India right now are unemployed. And that's what led to these protests, because these young people, all they want to do is to be able to work. Not everybody has the capacity or means to move abroad, to come to the US, to come to the UK, especially with the visa conditions right now.
1: Yashika, go ahead.
8: So the education reforms were at the center of these protests.
1: Yeah, so you know that we all know that the education minister recently resigned last week. In your eyes, has that been a success or is this sort of symbolic? Like, what is next for the CJP in these protests?
8: I think the education minister has resigned, but the person who has taken his place, many are calling him a person of the same token, somebody he has been called out for having a portfolio that is not related to education before. He is somebody who also belongs to the RSS. So this is more of the same, and a lot of people are not very happy with this new appointment that has happened. As far as the CJP is concerned, they are very focused on making sure that the Indian police state does not go after the protesting students, that they are protected and there are no police arrests that are being made against the students who participated in these protests.
1: Yashika, thank you so much for breaking this down for us. Really appreciate it. Let's bring in University of Oxford fellow Amoog Dar Sharma for more context and understanding of the CJP. Amoog, thank you for joining us. Yashika gave us a bit of an explainer about what this movement is, but spell it out for people who are learning about it for the first time. What are the systems in place that actually got us here?
9: I think the biggest controversy that really took place was regarding an entrance exam that is the entrance exam to all medical schools across the country that was leaked around mid-May. And I think it was the anger around that really galvanized protesters behind the Cockroach Janata Party. Education still remains the biggest chance of social mobility in India. And you know, the entrance exam that I was referring to, everyone takes it, whether you're a middle-class person, upper middle-class, or, you know, you belong to a really poor family whose parents have saved up to take this exam and prepare for this exam. So I think it's these sort of structural crises that kept coming up, and also 12th grade examinations, which had their own scam around the same period in early May. So I think it was these crisis after crisis, scam after scam, that was galvanizing anger at a very structural level.
1: Sure. And Amook, there's been a slew of protests in India over the past several years, but these protests in particular seem to have gotten the attention of Prime Minister Modi's for the first time in a way that we haven't seen before, led to the resignation of the education minister. Why, in your eyes, was this a different case?
9: I think for me, the answer is the sociological composition of this protest. You're right. In the past, we have had many protests on university campuses. In 2016, it was the JNU University in India. In New Delhi, Jawaharlal Nehru University. In 2019, it was Jamia Millia Islamia. In the past, student protests were concentrated at certain campuses, certain universities. And the both leaning, Jamia Millia in particular, draws a crowd amongst Muslims. And in this scenario, it was very easy to brand these protests as being anti-national, foreign-funded. I think this protest is sociologically different because it draws its strength from a much more wider spectrum of society. Of course, we have Muslims. Of course, we have strong, educated Dalit students who are rallying behind this protest, Abhijit Dibke, no less. But also, this has impacted upper caste, forward caste, Hindu families, and they've stepped out in the streets. So it's been that much harder for the Modi government to tarnish these protesters as foreign-funded, as being vitiated by anti-nationals.
1: Yeah, it certainly feels like one of the first instances where classes feel united in the country for the sake of the protests. But we've also seen the protests make the rounds here in the U.S. on social media. Are there issues that we're seeing in these protests that are bigger than just India? Like, why should a young person in the United States be paying attention to what's going on abroad?
9: You know, it's funny. A few months back, I had colleagues at the University of Oxford run a workshop on the Gen Z protests that took place in Nepal, Bangladesh, Sri Lanka. And one question we kept asking a few months back is that, where is the Gen Z protest in India? And lo and behold, it's here. So I think you're right. There's a structural story. I think it would be a mistake to simply look at the examination paper leaks and see that as the only proximate source that is driving all of this. There's a deeper structural crisis that I think works at three levels. The one level would be educational crisis that I've already referred to, years of underfunding, systematic destruction of public universities, politicization of university appointments and going after professors who are seen to be critical of the government. The second level is economic. Even after you get an education, you don't find a good, well-paying, respectable job. And the third structural crisis is political. When people are unhappy, when people want to protest, any sort of protest is branded as being anti-national. And we've also seen multiple irregularities in elections which have taken place in recent years, in recent months in India. And that, again, has produced a sense of frustration that if people are angry, if people are unhappy with the way things are headed, where do they go to? So the streets are where they're headed.
1: Amook, thank you so much for breaking this down, man. Appreciate you joining us. Still ahead, it might be at the top of your feed, but what's the vibe? We've got your top pop culture and entertainment searches with Roxy Diaz, including why BTS says they're not looking for a Grammys nod next year. Vibe Check is next.
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1: 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Our Roxy Diaz joins me now for more on what's trending on your feeds. Roxy, sis, I missed you. They had me like fighting for my life on my own out here. So you got to let me know, what's the vibe?
12: Oh my gosh, let me save your life right now. If I could save anybody today, it's going to be you. Listen, the game is officially out of the box. Sony dropped the first trailer for Jumanji Open World, the fifth and final film where the avatars land in the real world and the players can respawn. Now, everyone is getting reassigned. Spencer's mom becomes Dwayne Johnson's Bravestone. His little nephew turns into Kevin Hart's Mouse. And Spencer himself gets Karen Gillan's Ruby Roundhouse. Now, Jake Kasdan returns to direct, and it hits theaters Christmas Day. The final level looks like the wildest one yet. And if you're following Kevin and The Rock on Instagram, they are dropping gems and giving us the best comedy promoting this movie. So check it out. Now, Sandra Oh is opening up about the legacy of Christina Yang on Dinners with Me and Jesse Tyler Ferguson, she shared that people still stop her and say that the character changed their lives. She says one woman told her that she'd been engaged to a man who didn't want her to work, then watched Christina, chose the opportunity over the relationship. The fan telling, "Oh, I left him, I became a lawyer," and O's response was, "Good for you, because whatever was going on in your life, it was just not enough." 10 seasons, one character who told a generation of women, you know what? Choose themselves. I love that story. Now, BTS is sending this one out. The 7-member K-pop group releasing a statement saying, guess what? They will not submit their new music for Grammy consideration, saying, "We hope our music can be heard and loved for what it is, rather than being divided by region or language." Now, the timing raised eyebrows 1 month after the Recording Academy announced a new Best Asian Pop Music Performance category. 4 nominations, 0 wins, and BTS is now joining The Weeknd and The Drake in stepping away from Music Biggest Night. That is insane. And the internet has thoughts. So listen to this. 90210 star Anna Lynn McCord and fiance Danny Caprini, a former England rugby star, are facing backlash after their wedding registry asked guests to crowdfund the wedding. Now, the Honey Fund page reportedly included $500 asks for the rehearsal dinner, $600 for florals, and 8 $600 contributions toward the building venue itself. Now, the screenshot spread fast and the public guestbook filled up with critics calling it out of touch. Now, I don't know, Ash. I'm not married, so I don't know how this works or not. But the wedding etiquette part, I don't know, is this like one that we could talk about? Is that like, no, faux pas, you don't do that? Or like, it's okay.
1: Roxy, I'm planning a wedding right now. This seems absolutely crazy. And I'm not, like, really? What? These guys are like reality stars, right? Like, I feel like they got some bread, right? Like, it's
12: I mean, you'd be surprised what people get paid. But here's my thing. Would you rather a toaster or would you rather me help you create the best moment in your whole entire life?
1: I'm gonna have to get back to you on that one. Yeah, that's a good one. All right. I get you. All right. Fine. Man, this is eating me alive these days. So that one hit close to home. Roxy, I appreciate you.
12: You're welcome.
1: All right. I'm Ashin Singh, and this is Search on ABC News Live, where your questions meet real answers. We'll leave you with what's trending right now on ABCNews.com. You can scan that QR code right there to catch up. And I'm gonna see you back here tomorrow. Stay safe.

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22: Tonight on ABC News Live Prime, fireworks on Capitol Hill. Dr. Anthony Fauci faces a blistering assault from Republicans. His lawyer removed from a Senate hearing. The 85-year-old refusing to answer questions, asserting his rights under the Fifth Amendment. Fauci appeared before a Republican-led Senate hearing on the pandemic. Republicans then attacked him on a host of issues, including the diary he kept while in government, and claiming Fauci used his fame to make himself rich.
23: I'm Jay O'Brien on Capitol Hill with the stunning developments. Dr. Anthony Fauci pleading the Fifth repeatedly in a hearing, why he did it, and what Republicans are doing next.
22: President Trump vows once again to hit Iran, quote, very hard after Iran's surprise attack on U.S. military sites in Jordan. And new concerns of a widening war after Saudi Arabia assisted a U.S. missile strike on Iranian-backed militias in Iraq. And my wide-ranging interview in Washington, D.C. today with Israeli Prime Minister.
24: From ABC News. I'm Dave Packer. Dr. Anthony Fauci refused to answer questions from a Senate committee today looking into the origins of COVID-19. Fauci accusing Republican Senator Rand Paul of having an unhinged obsession with him. Paul asking about the NIH funding a lab in China.
25: Many people believe this came from the lab. Do you think that the risks really are worth the benefits for gain-of-function research?
26: On the advice of counsel, I respectfully decline to answer based upon my rights under the Fifth Amendment to the Constitution.
24: Fauci invoking the Fifth Amendment dozens of times. President Trump says the most recent Iran missile attacks will not go unanswered.
27: We can hit them very hard. I mean, I can actually say that because in that, there's very little they can do about it. It was a different group than we're dealing with. They've already apologized. But, you know, we got to smack them a little bit.
24: Tuesday, Israeli Prime Minister Benjamin Netanyahu met in Washington with President Trump. Today, he spoke exclusively with ABC's Lindsay Davis.
22: Is your goal still regime change?
28: My goal is to make sure that Iran, with this regime, doesn't have nuclear weapons. That's something that President Trump and I both agree on because it would be a different world.
24: The Federal Reserve has voted to keep interest rates where they are for now. Fed Chair Kevin Warsh.
29: The economy is showing impressive resilience. Even with recent shocks, the trends are positive and reveal solid growth.
24: Medicare Part D is losing a major source of funding.
0: Medicare Part D provides prescription drug coverage to around 25 million beneficiaries through private insurance companies and is a key component of the federal health plan for older adults. The Trump administration is ending subsidies to the program after this year, saying that premiums will go up by less than $10 a month for most Medicare recipients. Other estimates put the increase closer to $20.
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1: Powerball drawing is up to $663 million. President Trump announced a $22 billion renovation of Washington Dulles Airport. It will include the removal of the people movers, and instead the airport will add a new U-shaped passenger train. Traveler Jay Storms is on board with those changes.
4: Actually, I think it'd be great. I mean, it's in pretty rough shape around the edges. I fly out of here a lot, so especially some of the concourses and stuff are pretty dated, so... Yeah, it's a great idea.
1: Dulles has relied on people movers since it opened in 1962. Some schools are turning to modern-day technology to confront a modern-day threat, drones to distract active shooters.
5: The aircraft, called Campus Guardian Angel, can ram into a threat at 50 miles per hour. Mithril Defense, the company behind the drone, says they'll be stored at the schools so teachers can activate them during an emergency. But some parents are raising concerns.
6: They are... operated remotely from Texas.
5: Critics also argue the drones could misidentify a threat, and they argue school resources should go towards preventing gun violence.
1: ABC's Sophie Flay. Elon Musk's company XAI is suing Minnesota over a law banning the use of artificial intelligence to create fake nude images of real people. The company says the law extends far beyond its goal by banning constitutionally protected images. Attorney General Keith Ellison calls using AI to generate nudes of people appalling. Dave Packer, ABC.
26: On the advice of counsel, I respectfully decline to answer.
7: Paul pushing Fauci on whether he covered up the origins of COVID. While most scientists believe the virus likely jumped from an animal to humans, some U.S. intelligence agencies conclude it more likely leaked from a lab in Wuhan, China.
26: It's against the law to obstruct an investigation of Congress. There will be repercussions to your refusal to testify today.
7: Fauci insisting Paul is out to embarrass and intimidate him, pointing to the release of his personal diaries, which were discovered and handed over by Health Secretary Robert F. Kennedy Jr. In them, Fauci reflecting on his exploding fame as the virus spread, writing, "I am the most famous and talked about person in the country and one of the most recognizable in the world." The doctor describing his interactions with celebrities, including Julia Roberts, Kim Kardashian, and Barbara Streisand, who once called him for vaccine advice.
8: He loved every newspaper profile, every photo shoot, every fancy dinner with the elites.
7: Democrats defending Fauci, saying he's being turned into a scapegoat.
13: The campaign to vilify you, Dr. Fauci, is just one part of this larger campaign against science and facts, a campaign that has made Americans less safe.
30: Some fiery moments on the Hill today. Jay O'Brien joins us now from Capitol Hill. Jay, Chairman Rand Paul said that Dr. Fauci will face repercussions for not testifying. What might that look like?
31: Yeah, as Senator Paul has now said that his committee is going to vote next week on whether or not to hold Fauci in contempt. It's worth pointing out here, Fauci has this preemptive blanket pardon from President Biden that covers his time in government. President Trump was asked today about that pardon. He says he respects it, and he called it powerful. Lindsay.
30: And Dr. Fauci has testified numerous times before Congress about the COVID response. Did previous GOP-led efforts find any evidence of wrongdoing?
31: They did not. And Fauci pointed to his repeated testimonies before Capitol Hill as evidence of saying that he's willing to cooperate with congressional inquiries. But he said, to paraphrase him here, that Chairman Paul had this vendetta against him, this desire to put him in prison. And that is why Fauci said he pleaded the fifth again today. Paul has said that, again, Fauci will face repercussions for that. And he believes that that blanket pardon from President Biden may not protect Fauci from a contempt of Congress charge, although he admits that that is an untested legal area, Lindsay.
30: So may not be over just yet. All right, Jay O'Brien, our thanks to you. The war with Iran appears to be expanding tonight. President Trump is vowing to retaliate after Iran launched attacks on U.S. bases last night. And now an American tanker has been struck by a drone in Egypt, and Saudi Arabia is entering the fight in Iraq. Our chief White House correspondent Mary Bruce has the latest.
9: President Trump had hoped a brief pause in fighting would jumpstart negotiations. But tonight, the war with Iran only widening. Iran overnight firing on American bases in Jordan, an attempted surprise attack, which the U.S. deflected. But today, an American-owned tanker in Egypt seen smoldering after being hit by a drone. And Saudi Arabia now entering the fight, joining the U.S. to fire missiles at Iranian-backed militias in Iraq. Just 2 days ago, Trump said the U.S. and Iran were in very deep talks, which he described as very friendly. But tonight,
27: we're going to be hitting them very hard because it's our turn to hit them.
9: Americans increasingly gloomy. A new Quinnipiac poll shows 66% of voters say the war with Iran has not been worth fighting. Trump says he's still hoping to strike a deal with Iran.
27: We'll see if we get there with an agreement at some point.
30: Mary Bruce joins us now from the White House. Mary, with so much happening across the Middle East, the president had a different issue in focus today. Tell us about his latest renovation project.
10: Yeah, Lindsay, amid this war, the president today unveiling his plans to revamp Washington's Dulles Airport. Some Republicans, though, are worried that Trump's construction projects may hinder and be a distraction with the midterms approaching. That new poll, Lindsay, shows that 68% of voters say Trump isn't focused enough on the problems facing most Americans. Lindsay.
30: And the midterms just less than 100 days away. Mary Bruce for us. Thanks so much, Mary. As the war with Iran rages on today, I sat down today here in Washington with Israeli Prime Minister Benjamin Netanyahu. I pressed him on his outlook on negotiations with Iran, his relationship with President Trump, Israel's role in addressing the humanitarian crisis in Gaza, and the escalating violence in the West Bank. Prime Minister, thank you so much for taking the time to have the conversation. Despite the ceasefire collapsing in the last few days, President Trump seems eager to still have a diplomatic solution to end the war in Iran. He says that Iran wants to make a deal. Is he right?
28: Well, I hope so. I mean, he's got basically three options. One, to indeed succeed in making a deal. Two, to continue the blockade. Three, to take military action. Anything that will produce the end of Iran's nuclear program is what we want. That's our common goal. We talked about it.
30: When you met with President Trump at the White House, did you try to persuade him to resume attacks on Iran?
28: Actually not. That's the caricature, the cartoon picture. That is not true. We actually analyzed all three possibilities, and I thought we did it in an open way between friends and allies, and it's his decision. It's his decision. I think the important thing is we have a common goal, and the common goal is to make sure that this regime that chants death to America, that has murdered and maimed over 40,000 of its own citizens, that is shooting at every country in sight, and that has wreaked havoc on the international economy, that it doesn't get nuclear weapons.
30: You said just yesterday that you think that a diplomatic solution is unlikely. Why do you think that you all have such different assessments of the outcome here?
28: Well, I don't know if it's unlikely, but I'm skeptical about Iran's mode of operandi. I mean, the method of operating. They always lie, they always cheat, and they always play for time. Could that, with sufficient pressure, diplomatic, economic pressure, could that change? Give it a try.
30: Is your goal still regime change?
28: My goal is to make sure that Iran, with this regime, doesn't have nuclear weapons. And that's something that President Trump and I both agree on, because it would be a different world. They're different from other countries, other societies. They have no compunction at murdering their own. You've seen that. They have no compunction at pursuing the death of this great country or the elimination of my country. That's what they do.
30: If Iran does strike Israel, how will you respond?
28: I think they'll make a terrible mistake and will respond very, very forcefully.
30: Earlier this month, President Trump said in an interview with a reporter that in the relationship with you, you know who the boss is, meaning that it's him. He's the one calling the shots. Do you see it that way?
28: Well, you know, in America, often they say that Trump does everything I say. And in Israel, they often say that I do everything he says. And sometimes, you know, these things are expressed in the public discussion by anyone, including the president. But the truth is, we're partners. We're allies. He's the senior partner. It's the United States of America, let's not forget. And I'm the junior partner, but I'm the prime minister of Israel. And when I have to stand up for the interests of my country and the security of my country, I do so. But I always do so with a deep appreciation of the role that the United States under President Trump has played in joining forces with us against our common enemy that wants to destroy us both.
30: The New York Times reports that before the war began, that you told President Trump that Iran's ballistic missile program could be destroyed in just a few weeks, that it could be done without the Strait of Hormuz being shut down, and that there could be regime change. Now here we are, more than 5 months into this war. They still have the missiles. The regime is still intact. And essentially, the Strait of Hormuz is shut down. Why would you say that your early assessment was so off?
28: That wasn't my early assessment, and that's an incorrect statement of what I said. I thought that we have to act to make sure that Iran doesn't get nuclear weapons, because if we don't, it's like having a cancer, and if you don't take it out, you're going to die. We're discussing how to make sure that it doesn't come back, it doesn't metastasize. That's the first thing. As far as the regime, I said we could create the conditions to make this regime a lot weaker. But it's up to the people of Iran in the end to take their own destiny in their own hands. I think Iran is weaker than ever before. I think Israel is stronger than ever before. But I can't tell you that the regime has already collapsed. It's not. But I'll make a prediction. I think after such a chasm between the people and the regime after this mass murder, I think this regime will eventually fall.
30: Did you anticipate that Iran would use the Strait of Hormuz in the way that it is to essentially choke off much of the world's oil supply?
28: You know, I thought they could do it, but I thought they'd also have to consider what would be the consequences if they do it, and nobody could predict that with accuracy. After this war is over, I don't think the Straits are going to be that powerful a leverage, because people will move the energy pipelines out of the Straits to the Red Sea, from there to Israel and the Mediterranean. We can unblock this choke point, and we will.
30: How do you respond, though, to your critics who say that you intentionally misled President Trump to get the U.S. involved in this war?
28: No, I didn't mislead anything. And the president didn't need to have, you know, nobody tells President Trump what to do. And when I met him before the second term, before he was already elected, but he wasn't yet, he didn't yet take office. And I went to see him in Mar-a-Lago. And the first thing he said to me, I have to make sure that Iran doesn't have nuclear weapons. So it's not, I didn't tell him that. He told me that, because he understands the great peril that America will be thrust into if that doesn't happen. So when we talked about the fact that after Midnight Hammer, after the first attack that we had, that Khamenei, the dictator of Iran, was intending to, not to stop the nuclear program, but to refurbish it, and to put it underground in a place where it's, you know, you can't reach it. We both understood that we had to take action.
30: You recently said that the U.S.-Israel relationship is like a wall of granite, and there are just some people who are looking to find cracks in it. But as you know, American support for Israel is plummeting. According to a recent poll, 32% of Americans look at your government favorably. That's a 15-point drop in just the last 4 years. When you think of it like that, do you think that Israel has a messaging problem, an image problem, or a policy problem?
28: I think there's been a change because of the proliferation of social media and the fact that sovereign countries have manipulated with bot farms and other things. And we can see a direct relationship between the proliferation of this social media and the decline in support for Israel. Now, I'm not telling you that the war in Gaza and the way that it was misrepresented here and the lies that were put forward, that that didn't influence this. It did, unfortunately. But I am saying that there is those who hate Israel hate America, and those who hate America hate Israel. And I think that it's a larger issue that is being, a larger battle that is being waged here for the soul, the heart and soul of young Americans. I think it's a broader thing. Does it concern me? Yes. Yes, it does. And I want bipartisan support for Israel because I think that's a fundament of our national security.
30: But doesn't it go beyond social media? Because you have genocide scholars, you have humanitarian groups, the United Nations, who have all said that Israel has committed war crimes. So would you say that you bear any responsibility?
28: Not for war crimes. I think that's hogwash. I mean, what they say genocide, right? Okay. Well, first of all, who says genocide? The prosecutor of the International Criminal Court who came up with this. Genocide is the attempt to wipe out a people, the actual attempt and plan to wipe out a people, and the actual action that you do. In Gaza, they accuse us of genocide. We sent millions of text messages and millions of phone calls and millions of leaflets telling Palestinians, civilians, get out of harm's way so that we can take out the Hamas terrorists who are embedded in your schools, your hospitals, your communities. Hamas stopped the civilians from leaving at gunpoint. Clearly, and that's how we got civilian casualties that eventually went down, I'm happy to say. Why did we do that? If we had this genocidal intent, we obviously didn't. It's the exact opposite. The genocidal intent was Hamas. They wanted those civilians killed so they can go on TV or go to the corrupt International Criminal Court and accuse us of war crimes. But that's not us. We value every civilian life. Every civilian life lost is a tragedy. And we'll do, you know, so far, we've incurred a lot fewer civilians to combatants lost than just about in any urban warfare in modern times.
30: If you feel that what's happening in Gaza is being misrepresented, why not allow journalists in, independent of Israeli forces?
28: Yeah, we do, I think, sometimes. But the problem there is it's a war zone. Still, rockets are flying, mines are exploding, there are terror tunnels out of which terrorists emerge. And what do you do when journalists get killed? But I think people, you know, you can see what's happening. We don't hide it. I mean, anybody can use a Google map to find out exactly what is happening. This war was prompted by the worst assault on Jews since the Holocaust, with the raping and beheading of women and the burning of babies and the slaughter of our men and the taking of hundreds of hostages, men, women, and children, by these killers, who proceeded also to cause casualties among Palestinian civilians. They don't care about Palestinian civilians. You know, they have this whole tunnel network underneath Gaza. They wouldn't let the civilians go in there. So that's what we're fighting. And where is the world? We're fighting these horrible, massacring terrorists. And I find in New York that the mayor of New York, his family, they don't condemn them. I understand that members of his family actually celebrated the October 7th massacre. What? Against this democracy, Israel, that is being vilified, lied about, described as war criminals. We're fighting your battle. You know, Iran wants to destroy you. We're a model democracy fighting against the barbarians. And in New York City, the mayor of New York City celebrates the barbarians. And a day later, a Jew is stabbed, coming out of a synagogue. I don't think that's accidental. We should remember who are the good guys and who are the bad guys. We're fighting with you, shoulder to shoulder, with brave American soldiers. to prevent barbarism from winning.
30: Vice President J.D. Vance recently told Joe Rogan that Israel is attempting to undermine the end to the war in Iran. And I want to quote him. He said that people in your system are manipulating and trying to change American public opinion to keep the war going on. How do you respond to that?
28: Well, we're not, actually. And I had a very good conversation with the vice president this morning. And I think we straightened that out, because we're not. That's not our policy. Individuals in our system can have their opinions, but government policy is dictated by me, and that's not our policy.
30: Palestinians in the West Bank, many of them say that they're at a breaking point because of increased violence. As you know, a number of Palestinian Americans have died in some of those clashes. Why can't your government prevent that from happening?
28: I think we have. I mean, look, there have been about 1,000 terrorist attempts from Palestinians in the territories against our civilians, men, women, children, families that drive along the roads, and they're machine gunned by these terrorists. So we've been able to prevent a lot of that. Sometimes they're hot-headed, basically juvenile delinquents, about 150 in number, that try to, I don't call it take the law into their own hands, because I think vigilantism is against the law, and we're taking action against them. But put it in proportion, the vast majority of the settler community, 99.9%, are law-abiding citizens. We have to live in peace side by side. But we confront terror where we can, and I will certainly not tolerate vigilantism on our side. I don't.
30: Do you support a Palestinian state?
28: No, I'll tell you why not. Because we had one. It's called Gaza. And in fact, it was a de facto Palestinian state. And what was it used for? To launch this horrible massacre against us. Hamas says openly that it's out to destroy every Jew, kill every Jew in the world, kill every Jew in Israel. The Palestinian Authority on the other side, supposedly their rivals, said that they're out for the dissolution of Israel. It would be a state that would conduct war against us, which will bring about the demise of the Jewish state. So you want peace with the Palestinians, but not at the expense of our survival. Nobody wants to commit national suicide.
30: So last question for you. Our show recently did a story about a father of eight living in Gaza. He has a three-year-old daughter who he said barely can get food, has no education, there's no future. He described their family as being buried alive in the Gaza Strip. And so really a two-parter. What is your plan for the Palestinian people? And when you look at these images of Gaza, is there anything you would have done differently?
28: Well, you can always do things differently, but I think the most important thing is you have to make sure that you have to get rid of Hamas. I mean, Hamas is a terrorist organization that, if you have Palestinians who want to live in peace with Israel, they take them to the town square and they put a bullet in the back of their head. That's what they do. It's a killer organization. You have Palestinians in Gaza who are now fighting Hamas because they want a different life. They want a life of freedom. They have to toe the line with Hamas, succumb to their horrible cruelties and their violence, and certainly not be allowed to go somewhere else if they so wish. I think they should have the freedom of choice, and I think they should have freedom of terror. And for that, Hamas has to be disarmed, and Gaza has to be demilitarized. That's our plan. Disarm, demilitarize Gaza, and de-radicalize it. That's what is needed to happen in Gaza, to give them a new life and to give a chance for peace.
30: Prime Minister, thank you
28: so much for the time.
30: Appreciate it.
28: Thank you.
30: In response to Prime Minister Netanyahu, New York City Mayor Mamdani's office referred us to his comments earlier this week, where he said that he was, quote, not interested in getting into a back and forth with Israel's leader, and called keeping Jewish New Yorkers safe one of his top priorities. He has also repeatedly called the October 7th attack by Hamas a, quote, horrific war crime. And still ahead tonight, new body cam video of the arrest of former Dallas Cowboys quarterback Tony Romo after he was stopped for possibly drinking while intoxicated. The details about where the NFL broadcaster said he was heading. And an ABC News investigation, as home foreclosures surge this year, there's growing concern about scammers targeting vulnerable homeowners and allegedly cheating them out of their homes.
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20: Are you ready?
21: Hi, my name is Peter Parker. 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But the truth is, I'm not just Peter Parker. I'm Spider-Man.
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0: my dad was in law enforcement, that I knew with certainty that here in California, the age of consent is 18. He just kind of shrugged it off like it wasn't a huge concern for him.
1: She alleges they had sex when she was 17.
0: He told me, I would like you to call me daddy, and it was either pretend to be 8.
2: ABC News, I'm Dave Packard. Dr. Anthony Fauci refused to answer questions from a Senate committee today looking into the origins of COVID-19, invoking his Fifth Amendment rights, and accusing committee chair Rand Paul of having an unhinged obsession with him.
3: Any reasonable person who has followed his unhinged obsession with me would readily come to the same conclusion.
2: Paul's 2023 book, Deception, The Great Cover-Up, features Fauci's face on the cover. President Trump says the most recent Iran missile attacks will not go unanswered, saying, quote, we're going to hit them very hard. The Federal Reserve has voted to keep interest rates where they are for now. The Trump administration is ending subsidies to the Medicare Part D program. Some 25 million older Americans could see premiums rise, the administration says, by less than $10 a month, but other estimates put the increase at closer to $20 per recipient. This is ABC News.
4: Handcuffed and transported to the police station to perform a field sobriety test. The deputy informs him why he's there.
5: The red glassy eyes and then the odor of an intoxicating alcoholic beverage from your breath.
4: She says a search of his backpack turned up small, unopened bottles of booze, and documents obtained today by ABC News say police found an open bottle of alcohol on the passenger side of the vehicle. Before performing the test, Romo takes off his shoes and limbers up. The 46-year-old seemed to have trouble understanding the instructions, and ultimately the deputy decided Romo failed the field sobriety test. He declined a breath test.
6: We're not doing that.
5: Okay.
6: I've already heard from all the lawyers, don't ever do that.
5: You're under arrest for operating under the influence.
4: No comment tonight, Lindsay, from Romo's attorney, and we heard nothing today from CBS Sports, where Romo serves as the lead NFL analyst. He has not been formally charged with a crime, but he is due in a Wisconsin courtroom in September. Lindsay?
7: Aaron Katursky for us. Thank you. The Federal Reserve coming up votes to leave interest rates unchanged as inflation climbs, the stock market plunging on the news, and LeBron James sets a new record before even putting on a 76ers jersey. We have the details.
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15: I was recording the Seven Psalms album. 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
19: Welcome back to Prime. Here's a look at the stories making headlines right now. Dr. Anthony Fauci repeatedly invoked the Fifth Amendment and declined to answer questions while appearing under subpoena before a Republican-led Senate committee on the COVID-19 pandemic. Earlier this week, GOP Senator Rand Paul released Fauci's private notes from the pandemic era, claiming what Fauci wrote privately differed from what he told the country. But Fauci denies misleading the public. Republicans are now threatening to hold Fauci in contempt. Patrick Clancy returned to the witness stand today in the murder trial of his ex-wife, Lindsay Clancy. The Massachusetts mother is accused of killing their three children in 2023. Patrick testified about the night he came home and found his wife severely injured after a suicide attempt and his children dead. Lindsay is pleading not guilty. The Federal Reserve is leaving interest rates unchanged. Three Fed officials dissented in favor of higher rates as the central bank grapples with how to handle high inflation. The Dow dropped more than 1,000 points on the news of the Fed keeping rates unchanged, marking the Dow's worst day since April 2025. Coming up, FIFA's president is getting backlash for reportedly planning to sell stakes in the World Cup. The new proposal for the future and how part of President Trump's extended family is involved. And people facing foreclosure are turning to businesses they claim to help families save their homes. An ABC News investigation looks into how some of these companies are allegedly scamming clients out of their houses.
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30: You've never seen anything like this before.
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19: Welcome back, everyone. Foreclosure filings are on the rise across the country. And as more people try to keep their homes, some entrepreneurs have created businesses they say are all about saving people's homes. But are all of these self-proclaimed home savers actually saving people's homes? Or are some of them causing even more problems? Our Perry Russum and the ABC News investigative team have spent the last several months looking into the issue.
4: Marcello, can you grab that white box, please?
5: These are the final moments Fabiana Palizzi can call her house on New York's Staten Island home.
4: All right, when you cross, just be careful, okay?
5: It's where she lived through marriage, divorce, Superstorm Sandy, cancer, and raising 3 kids as a single mom. Her youngest, Marcello, is 8 years old. She shows us the Spider-Man sticker she put on Marcello's bedroom wall when she was pregnant with him.
4: Being pregnant and putting it up was difficult, but it wasn't hard. Like, this is hard. You know, taking stuff down is hard.
6: When you're taking these items off walls and putting them in boxes, you're not just putting things away, you're putting memories away.
4: Yeah, yeah. And knowing that you don't know when you're going to be able to take them back out again.
5: After living in her home just a block from the water for more than 20 years, it's moving day.
4: It becomes reality.
7: Hold on.
4: You know, to watch your whole life being loaded into trucks. And it's worse when it's not because you want to.
5: The stress of packing up her old life is pressured by trying to build a better one. She's taking classes at night to become a nurse.
8: I have a test tomorrow.
6: What time?
8: Clinicals. I have to do it by 8 a.m.
5: Her 17-year-old twin daughters asked not to be on camera.
8: They haven't really said much. And I guess they're overwhelmed with everything that's going on. That they thought they were going to come down those stairs with their wedding dresses.
5: Trying to bring down her mortgage payment to stay out of foreclosure, Palizzi says she turned to a local company to help her get a loan modification. But the loan modification never came. Instead of getting financial help, her home went into foreclosure. She wrote letters to the court to try and save her house. This is not just a financial transaction. This is our home. This is our life. Her life changed when this document arrived. A notice of eviction. 14 days to leave.
9: Mom, my friends figured out that I'm moving.
4: Yeah, I'm sure everybody figured out that you're moving. What did your friends say?
9: They said I'll miss you.
4: He did?
9: Yeah.
4: It's hard, because as a parent, you're supposed to protect your kids.
10: For most people, their home is the rock of their economic security plan. And so having that taken away and having the last bits of equity that they would have accumulated taken away is just devastating.
5: Adam data analyzed by ABC News and ABC-owned television stations found around the U.S., foreclosure filings shot up by 21% in the first 6 months of this year compared to the same time last year. During the COVID-19 pandemic, there were fewer foreclosures because of programs to help people stay in their homes. With many of those programs gone, foreclosures are spiking.
11: More and more people are having trouble paying their mortgage, and therefore foreclosures are following.
5: The data shows one of the top 10 states for foreclosure filings is Arizona. Vanessa Lurie says her father, Roger, spent much of his retirement at this home in Mesa, Arizona.
12: We used to go down there all the time, and I'd go visit my family and vacation there, so that was always great.
5: Lurie says as her dad battled dementia, she found out his house had been foreclosed on.
12: I got a call from this guy on the phone. I was at work. He said, I'm your father's new landlord. And I said, what are you talking about?
5: Lurie says a company called Arizona's Helping Hands, run by a man named Cameron Jones, found out the home was in foreclosure. She says Jones showed up to the front door and convinced her father to sign over the property.
7: Cameron Jones had approached an elderly gentleman and took his house for a price that was not at all fair.
5: Lurie took Jones to court, fighting to get the house back. She says they ultimately reached an agreement where Jones did not admit wrongdoing. But between the loss of the house and attorney's fees, she says she believes her family lost between $100,000 and $150,000.
12: Even until he died. He was in the hospital bed and he said, get my house back. And I said, I'll do my best. So.
13: All these years later and still affecting you.
12: Yeah.
7: She was, I think, possibly one of the first people who really stood up to Cameron Jones.
5: Jones is now facing a civil lawsuit from the Arizona Attorney General's office, alleging he and his co-defendants ran a racketeering enterprise, impacting hundreds of other homeowners.
7: The scheme starts with the scammers figuring out that somebody is in financial distress.
5: Shane Hamm is the chief of the Elder Abuse Unit for the Arizona Attorney General's Office. He says Jones's team ran an equity stripping scheme, aiming to be at a homeowner's door within 20 minutes of foreclosure documents being filed with the county.
7: Equity stripping is when fraudsters will try to convince a homeowner to sell their home at far below the fair market value. And they do that by convincing the homeowners that they are there to help them, when in fact they're there to take ownership of the house.
14: That I want to save my house. I want to save my house. I don't want to lose my house. I do not want to move.
5: The Arizona Attorney General's office referencing this recorded call in their lawsuit. They say the callous response from one defendant showed no regard for the homeowner's pain, but instead offered pretzel logic.
15: Let's be clear, saving the house and staying in the house are two separate things. So we have saved your house.
11: This is one of the worst forms of fraud that you can think of.
5: Jones's attorney declined to comment, but wrote to the court that the AG's case is flawed. They say there was no scheme, adding, it is not equity stripping.
16: As the number of foreclosures rises, complaints about foreclosure rescue increase as well.
5: Alleged schemes targeting people facing foreclosure are nothing new. This story was on ABC nearly 20 years ago.
17: The fact is this type of foreclosure rescue scam is happening all over this country.
5: Now with foreclosures rising again, authorities nationwide are warning people to be on alert.
18: When there's a foreclosure filing, that's actually public record. And so a scammer can get that information very easily.
5: Advocates and law enforcement officials say people struggling to make their payments should watch out for those who say they can help. Instead, turn to your state's attorney general, reach out to a licensed real estate agent, or contact a nonprofit real estate legal services provider.
11: Do not let one of these fraudsters in your house. Slam the door on them if you have to.
5: In Arizona, the AG's office says it's largely targeting alleged schemers in civil court, not criminal court, saying that's the best way to try and get assets back for the victims.
20: If you're someone who's trying to get into scams and you realize you can do this one and potentially not go to jail, is that a kind of motivating factor for some people?
36: It's not off the table. I mean, you know, if we can prove that you engaged in criminal fraud, then we will go after you for criminal fraud. But I think the motivating factor for these people is the money.
5: There are calls to change laws, both in Arizona and in states around the country, to prevent people from being taken advantage of. That includes more regulation by targeting people without real estate licenses, penalties for any lawyers and title companies who might be involved in schemes, and a specific ban on foreclosure equity stripping that would provide recourse for homeowners.
12: I just wish that the police and the court services and the government would just really tighten up on this type of thing.
5: Lurie's story in Arizona is different from what Polizzi experienced on the other side of the country. But in both cases, homes lost after they say promises were made.
10: The core of most people's financial hopes and dreams is ownership of a home, right? And so I can help you save your home is very powerful for people who are in distress.
9: Our home for now?
21: Yeah.
9: Until you get as much money as you need to rebuild this house again.
21: Yeah. I mean, you know, it's a nice neighborhood where we're going to.
8: It's quiet, but it's my home. And I don't know if it'll ever feel like home.
5: Palizzi now lives in a rental home on Staten Island. Her rent is even higher than what her mortgage payments were.
4: At least I have my kids with me. And, you know, at the end of the day, I have their health, thank God. You know, and that's the most important thing.
19: We can all relate to that sentiment. Our thanks to Perry Russum for that. Coming up, why the world-famous K-pop band BTS says they don't want to be considered for a Grammy Award after the Recording Academy announced a new category. And how'd you like to spend 24 hours on an airplane? How Qantas Airlines equipped a plane to fly nonstop from Australia to France, setting a world record for the longest flight ever.
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19: The backlash over a plan by FIFA to sell stakes in the World Cup to investors. DoorDash is set to launch drone deliveries. King James sets a record with his new 76ers jersey. These stories and more in tonight's rundown. FIFA's president is facing backlash after reportedly planning to sell stakes in the World Cup to investors. The plan would create a $20 billion company to run future tournaments. And among its investors would be a company launched by Joshua Kushner, the brother of President Trump's son-in-law, Jared Kushner. European soccer officials are slamming the proposal, which, in order to pass, needs approval from members. Maple Leaf Foods is recalling 12,000 pounds of imported bacon because the product was not inspected when it arrived in the U.S. The bacon was distributed in Idaho, Oregon, and Washington State. It is recommended that consumers throw the product away or return it to where it was purchased. The dynamite K-pop powerhouse band BTS announced it will not submit its music for consideration for the 2027 Grammy Awards. The announcement comes after the Recording Academy introduced five new Grammy categories, which includes Best Asian Pop Music Performance. Some fans view the category as a racialized barrier for Asian performers. The Grammys faced similar backlash when it added separate Latin-focused categories and separated the categories for Best Contemporary Country Album and Best Traditional Country Album. After Beyoncé received backlash for Cowboy Carter's country album's win in 2025. LeBron James's Philadelphia 76ers jersey is now the best-selling jersey in sports history for a player joining a new team, according to Fanatics. More LeBron James merchandise was sold in the first 24 hours after his decision was announced for the 76ers than originally sold the first week after his announcement joining the Lakers back in 2018. The food delivery service DoorDash will soon be taking flight. In a press release, the company announced today that it's launching an in-house drone delivery program called DoorDash Air, now the eighth company to receive the certification by the FAA to fly deliveries within the U.S. The head of DoorDash Air said, "We want drone delivery to work for any merchant anywhere." A Qantas jet made history for the longest flight ever. Timing, just over 24 hours nonstop, the jet took off from Melbourne, Australia, and landed in France. The jet was equipped with extra fuel tanks to prepare for the long journey ahead. Soaring over the clouds, the crew was able to watch two sunrises and two sunsets. And finally tonight, a big congratulations to the lucky winner of last night's massive Mega Millions jackpot. Lottery officials say just one winning ticket sold at a Bradenton, Florida Wawa, matching all the numbers in the $800 million drawing. If you missed out, never fear. Tonight's Powerball jackpot has climbed to a whopping $663 million. And still ahead, Howard University's president responds to backlash over hundreds of students being unenrolled for missed tuition payments. And as the Iran war enters its sixth month, I speak with a key Republican senator on what comes next.
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28: Hello.
26: Wherever we are.
28: Welcome. It's good to be home.
26: It feels like home.
29: Hi. When's the last time we dropped our things and went, woke up somewhere that
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29: We both never been. Growing up doesn't mean
28: 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Good morning.
30: How are you?
26: At the start of the day, letting us into your home, putting the good
30: Thank you.
26: In your morning.
28: Man, it's good to be home.

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3: 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The culmination of every sacrifice. I want to see imagination and heart. They're stepping into the legacy of Dancing with the Stars. Are you ready?
4: I was recording the Seven Psalms album, and I started experiencing hearing loss in my left ear. 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
14: Reporting from the Palace of Versailles, I'm Tom Sufi-Burridge. Wherever the story is, we'll take you there. You're streaming ABC News Live.

Good evening, everyone. I'm Lindsay Davis. Thanks so much for streaming with us. Here are the stories we're tracking tonight. After President Trump called negotiations with Iran very friendly just 2 days ago, the war now appears to be widening. Iran fired on American bases in Jordan overnight. That surprise attack deflected. Iran also struck an American-owned tanker in Egypt. A new BBC documentary includes explosive allegations against Oscar-winning actor Jared Leto. In the film, a number of women claim he sexually assaulted them when they were underage. Leto denies those claims. But we do begin with the face of America's COVID response. Dr. Anthony Fauci refused to answer questions before a Senate committee hearing.